says, "When I was a child, I spoke as a child. I understood as a child. I thought as a child. But when I became a man, I put away childish things." 1 Corinthians 13:11.

Hello, everyone. Welcome into the studio tonight. Super happy to have you all hanging out with us and on the ride. So, yeah. You are listening to WUCC 99.9 FM, Williston. We are Peculiar People, and I'm your host, Cassie Johnson. And I'm excited, per usual. I'm interested to see what the Lord has to say. Y'all know the drill. Let's just listen to God, okay? Let's just listen to God. Because there's a lot of voices out there. And you're going to listen to someone. You're going to get it from something. Why not get it from the person who created you? The person who said that he has plans for you to prosper, not to harm you. Why not get whatever it is that you want to get or you need? Why not get it from God? Why would you go anywhere else to get anything? Why don't we just go to him first? So tonight, that's what we're going to do. And we're going to see what he has for us. And it's going to be epic because, well, he's epic, and everything that he has for us is good. So, let's go into his presence. Father, I thank you. I thank you that you are the God of miracles. And I thank you that as I was singing the song that we listened to on the way in today, as I sang it all day long, come alive in the name of Jesus. I didn't know the lyrics were, this is a house of miracles, because I just kept singing, you're the God of miracles, because that's what you are. And miracles aren't just the healing of our physical body. Everything that you do is a miracle. You creating the earth was a miracle. You molding man was a miracle. You breathing life into him was a miracle. You waking us up this morning was a miracle. And it was intentional, and you are purposeful, and you have a plan. And your plan is for us to prosper. You've not forgotten us. And so I thank you that you're not only a God of miracles, you're the God who sees us. And that you meet us right where we are. Just like you did Hagar, you met her right there. You saw her and her afflictions, and you met her. And I thank you, God, that no matter where we are in this very moment, physically, but no matter where we are in this moment, emotionally or spiritually, you are so close. And you are more real than our next breath. So we long for you in this dry and weary land where there is no drink, because only you can satisfy. And so I thank you for the songs that are bubbling in my heart and my spirit. I thank you for the encouragement that you have for us today. I thank you for the correction that you have for us today. I thank you for the gentle nudges. I thank you for the direction. I thank you for everything that you have for us today. And just like that said, we lay it all at the feet of Jesus. There's nothing that I want more than to be in your presence. So if there's anything, Lord, keeping me from your presence, I cast it at your feet right now. I thank you, God, that what Jesus did separated me from the sins that I've committed. And those sins are now as far as the east is from the west. I thank you for that, Father. I thank you that all we have to do is turn to you and turn away from whatever it is we've been fruitlessly laying our hand to. We just turn to you, and you'll do what only you can do, because you're the God of miracles. So I'm asking for that, God. I repent on behalf of my nation, on behalf of my family, on behalf of my friends, my state, my city, my county,
for thinking that we knew a better way, or for choosing to go our own way, or for choosing to go the way of anyone else when you said that your ways are higher and your ways are better. So we won't listen to another voice. We won't entertain another opinion, Father. We won't esteem anything more highly than you, because your name is great. And there's no one like you. None can compare to you. So we enthrone you on our hearts. Be the Lord of our lives, God. Iron out every detail. I thank you, God, that tonight you want to speak. And I want to say what you're saying, so that we can do what you're doing, so that we can be perfectly aligned and in tune with you. And I thank you, God, that you wrote us the most beautiful book, full of love. Now inscribe it on the tablet of our hearts. Write your law on our hearts, God. I just thank you, Father, and I praise you, and I worship you, and I magnify you, and I say, your kingdom come, your will be done in this place on earth as it is in heaven, for yours is the kingdom and the glory and the power forever and ever. In Jesus' mighty name, amen. Well, I thought about doing that the whole time, but he said not to, so we're going to do some other stuff, and he didn't give me a lot today, and I wasn't even sure if we were going to have a show, because I, like you all, I'm sure, have it's been intense, and I could get on here and talk about how intense it is. I can talk about how great God is. I can talk about all the things that he's done, all the things that I'm hoping him for. Hoping in him for, but he didn't say to do that. I thought about just getting on here and reading the Bible because, gosh, we need to be saturated in the Word, but he didn't say to do that. So what he did say to do, and I had to drive all the way back to the place that I'm staying to get it, is he said to encounter him. And last night I started reading this beautiful, beautiful depiction of one of the names of God. And I just got this book. And y'all know I have another book with the names of God. And that one's great too. But this is the one we started in. And I'm just going to read what I read last night. And we're just going to keep reading, because I didn't read for an hour last night. But we're about to read for an hour tonight. And we have to know who he is. It's the whole point. Getting to know him, being courted by him, is the whole point. He calls us his bride, not so that we could be saved from destruction or this or that, but he calls us his bride because he wants to be with us and he wants to get to know us. And yes, he's going to save us because that's who he is. But to put our trust in him, to put our faith in him, we have to know who he is. And sadly, we haven't. We have been alienated and isolated from the names of God. And I just want to get back to who he is and to know him so intimately and so purely, so that we can have a real relationship with him. Because it's great that the signs follow those that believe. But he said we're going to be known by our fruit. And so we can talk for hours and hours about all the things happening, but I just want to know the person that's making them happen. And that person is God. And he has lots of names. So tonight we're going to look at the name Jehovah. And in this book, The Names of God by Marilyn Hickey. I don't know how to say it. It's right here. You can read. In this book where she wrote, it says the unchangeable, intimate God. And so intimacy for God is not just something that we do. It is who he is.
And that's why intimacy has been so perverted by the enemy, because he doesn't want us to be close to the one in whom we were designed to be with. We were made in his image and his likeness. So if his character is intimacy, then that means our character is supposed to be that too. So let's be countercultural tonight and talk about the unchangeable and intimate God, Jehovah. So it's derived from the Hebrew word Shavah. I'm not sure how to say it. I'll spell it for you. C-H-A-V-A-H. And this does not have the pronunciation, so guys, bear with me. Which means to live. That's what that word means, to live. The name Jehovah is literally full of life. It is written into the King James Version of the Bible as Lord, and it means to be or being. Now that you've seen God as the all-powerful, mighty Elohim, which was the first chapter, who desires a covenant with those who he created, you will love meeting him as Jehovah, which means the revealing one. So you see, already we've read it a couple sentences in, and it has so many rich meanings. Okay? So why we got to look up this stuff. Okay. The name of God brings him forth. This name of God brings him forth in a very personal way, and it is the very essence of the present tense. Has the Lord ever spoken to you? He has spoken to me often through divine impressions in my spirit. I have known that these sweet and precious messages were from the Lord, that is Jehovah, the revealing one. I remember a specific time when he characterized this wonderful side of his personality as I was praying. I said, Lord, it's such a privilege to live for you. And he said, Marilyn, Cassie, you don't only live for me, you live with me. Jehovah reveals himself as your intimate, personal God. He walks with you, always in the present tense, and he will never leave you or forsake you. And that's backed up by Hebrews 13:5. The more you grow in relationship with him, the more of himself he will reveal to you. And so I just wanted to take a pause right there. She keeps emphasizing present tense, and I didn't catch this last night, but I'm catching it right now. We have allowed people to change the times and the seasons and to give us a new calendar and to do all of these things, which I'm not commenting on that. We've also made clocks by which we live our life, and schedules that we follow so strictly, and we plan our lives out months in advance. And I'm not saying that any of that is inherently evil in and of itself, but if God is a present tense God, how much of him are we missing when we start making our plans for the future? Now, don't misquote me or mishear me. I'm not saying not to plan. I'm saying don't miss God right now, because you're allowing everything to consume you for tomorrow. I mean, the verse is so clear. Be not anxious for tomorrow, for today has enough trouble for itself. But also, if the way God is revealing himself to us right now is that he is Emmanuel right now, if I'm thinking about tomorrow, I'll miss him right now. I don't want us to miss him, because he said he wouldn't pass us by. But we can miss him. And I don't want to do that. So let's keep on reading. Let's keep seeing this revelation of who God is and what that means for us. Jehovah also denotes the unchangeability of God, with whom is no variableness, neither shadow of turning. That's James 1:17.
Psalms 102:27 says, "But thou art the same, and your years shall never end." It says, "And thy years shall have no end." Jehovah is the one who is now and always has been. This is the God of life, the God of eternity. In our study of the name Jehovah, we will study the life of Moses in the book of Exodus. Moses was called by God to deliver his people from Egypt. Moses' family was aware of his calling, and they were a family of faith. They were also enslaved to the Egyptian people. But through miraculous circumstances, Moses grew up in the Pharaoh's palace and was trained to be the next Pharaoh in line. I did not know that until I read this. Quite a comfortable set of circumstances. To the natural eye, it probably appears to Moses' parents that he couldn't possibly become a deliverer of the Hebrews. He had it made. Why would he want to deliver the Israelites from the hands of the Egyptians? But God deals with the person until he wins. And God dealt with Moses. I love that. I just want to pause. And I just want to thank you, Father, that you deal with us until you win, that you are patient concerning us, that your loving kindness draws us to repentance, that you are unchangeable and unshakable and unfailing in your love towards us. Thank you, God, that you deal with us until you win. I love you, Lord. And I release that over my friends. Deal with them until you win, in Jesus' name. Praise God. At 40 years of age, Moses finally decided that since God had called him to deliver the Israelites, he might as well get on with it. See, it's never too late, guys. It's never too late. Have you ever tried to help God? I know we all have at times, and Moses was no exception. His emotions overwhelmed him one day when he saw an Egyptian man beating one of the Israelites, and he killed the Egyptian. I really appreciated this on a new level today. Every story in the Bible, God is passionately pursuing and loving and flowing through a person who just can't seem to get it right. You know, like David is doing all this stuff and he loves God so much, but he still did what he did. And Moses, he's like, all right, I'm going to do it. And then he gets so mad that he kills somebody. And then, I mean, the list goes on and on. And so I had known that my whole life, but today I just appreciated it so much because it meant that no matter what happened, he's going to deal with us till he wins. Like, he's still a good, faithful God, even when I am not that, or you are not that. And so the devil wants to come at us with condemnation and shame and all of these things just to get us down. No, guys, if we just go to him, he'll deal with us until he wins. That is so encouraging to me. And I appreciate God that he wrote the Bible the way that he did, using the people that he did, because none of them were perfect aside from Jesus. And Jesus put his perfection on us. You know, it's just the only person that had any right to say anything to anyone else, he died for us. So I just appreciate that in a new manner today. So let's get back to reading. What a problem Moses' actions created. Normally, seems about right. The Egyptians were furious and Moses had to flee for his life. Then the Egyptians really cracked down on the Israelites, which caused them to become enraged at Moses too. I'm just like, wow. Y'all, so good. Moses fled to a place called Midian,
I don't know how to say it. M-I-D-I-A-N. You figure it out. You know where he went. Where he tended sheep for 40 years. So let's look at this. Moses was 40 when he finally was like, okay, God called me. Let's do this. And then 40 more years he had to spend in the wilderness not doing it. So that's 80 years, guys. Wow, and the devil's over here telling us we're too old or too this or too that. He's a liar. Okay. And I really appreciate this about this story. You know, Moses was called to free his people from the people that raised him. And then the people that raised him tried to kill him. And when they couldn't do that, they cracked down because of Moses, because of what Moses did on the Israelites, whom Moses was sent to free. So he just really, really made a mess of it, or so it seemed. It seems like Moses has really made a mess of it, but God is the God of miracles. So let's keep reading. Some biblical scholars think that he wrote the book of Job. Okay, and he very well could have. Some say that he wrote the book of Genesis, but I think Genesis was written on Mount Sinai along with the rest of the Pentateuch. I know what it is, I just don't know how to say it. So this is Marilyn's opinion. I'm just reading it because she wrote it. Moses gained wonderful experience on how to survive in the desert. He would need this experience when he would lead the people out of Egypt and into the promised land. So God didn't waste anything. And he doesn't waste anything. He invests. God does not waste time. He invests time. And he works all things together for our good, just like he did for Moses. Moses also learned about leading and caring for sheep. And people often resemble sheep. Our friend Seth sent me this really funny video. He was at his grandparents' house a couple years ago, and they had a little baby lamb, so a sheep, a baby sheep. And this little sheep was an extra special little sheep. He was the cutest little guy, but man, was he dense, okay? Seth's words, not mine. And Seth sent me a video of this sheep literally running into the fire. So they had a bonfire. And this little sheep, this poor little guy, is running into the fire. And they're going to grab him out. And the second they get him out, he runs back into the fire. And then he does this all night long. Okay, I got multiple videos of this little baby sheep going into the fire. And after, later on, Seth tells me the story, like, and it made so much sense. And he was like, Cassie, where's she? And I'm like, yeah, I know, I got it. I'm baffled. But God is so good that he literally, Shadrach, Meshach, and Abednego, our sweet Hebrew boys, I mean, he was with them in the fire. Now, slightly different, but the analogy is still the same. We resemble sheep, and that sheep was running into something very dangerous over and over and over again. But he survived. Let's keep reading. The prophet Isaiah said that like sheep, we all have gone astray, ran into the fire. That's Isaiah 53:6. So God is so economical. If you give him the opportunity, he will use everything in your life to bring glory to his name. I'm sure that Moses did not expect God to glorify his situation. In fact, I think Moses lost confidence that God would ever use him again. But Moses forgot that God plays until he wins. God deals with us until he wins. And when God wins, he wants to make you a winner too. That's your inheritance. When you're in God and of God, if he wins, you have to win because you're with him. That's mind blowing right there, guys. Each victory is a credit to God. Now, I'm going to be real. I don't necessarily like this transactional verbiage here, but it's still true. But he is our intimate God. So it's not just this transaction of winning and losing. It is about investing in one another, okay?
The Apostle Paul said it well. Now, thanks be to God, which always causes us to triumph in Christ. 2 Corinthians 2:14. God set some high goals for Moses because he wanted Moses to win. Now, he does the same thing for us, which is just so, so incredible. I want to jump over to 2 Corinthians 2 and just read that real quickly. Not me. I feel like it was the Holy Spirit. So we may not get through all of this because this is a pretty long chapter, but it's okay. So I made up my mind, 2 Corinthians 2, we're going to start at verse 1. This is the NIV. So I made up my mind that I would not make another painful visit to you. For if I grieve you, who is left to make me glad but you whom I have grieved? I wrote as I did so that when I came, I would not be distressed by those who should have made me rejoice. Imagine reading this letter. I had confidence in all of you that you would all share my joy, for I wrote you out of great distress and anguish of heart and with many tears, not to grieve you, but to let you know the depth of my love for you. If anyone has caused grief, he has not so much grieved me as he has grieved all of you to some extent, not to put it too severely. The punishment inflicted on him by the majority is sufficient. Now instead, you ought to forgive and comfort him so that he will not be overwhelmed by excess sorrow. I urge you, therefore, to reaffirm your love for him. Another reason I wrote you was to see if you would stand the test to be obedient in everything. Anyone you forgive, I also forgive. And what I have forgiven, if there was anything to forgive, I have forgiven in the sight of Christ for your sake, in order that Satan might not outwit us. So, forgiveness, right here, Paul says, I forgive you in the sight of Christ for your sake, in order that Satan might not outwit us. I want to look at that in some other translations. This is the King James. To whom ye forgive anything, I forgive also. For if I forgive anything to whom I forgave it, for your sake I have forgiven in the person of Christ. The next version, or the next thingy, lest Satan should get an advantage of us, for we are not ignorant of his devices. So what Paul is saying is Satan uses unforgiveness to outwit us. Do not let him. Praise God. Okay. Another version says, for we are not unaware of his schemes. Okay. Do you get it? He exploits us with unforgiveness, so don't let him. Now, when I went to some place that I can't pronounce and don't really want to try, T-R-O-A-S, thank you for pronouncing it yourself, to preach the gospel of Christ and found that the Lord had opened a door for me, I still had no peace of mind because I did not find my brother Titus there. So I said goodbye to them and went on to Macedonia. But thanks be to God, who always leads us as captives in Christ's triumphal procession and uses us to spread the aroma of the knowledge of him everywhere. Now that is beautiful. For we are to God the pleasing aroma of Christ among those who are being saved and those who are perishing. To the one, we are an aroma that brings death. To the other, an aroma that brings life. And who is equal to such a task? Unlike so many, we do not peddle the word of God for profit. On the contrary, in Christ we speak before God with sincerity as those sent from God. I just love how Paul wrote that. He's literally like chastising these people. And then he still tells them, but you're a pleasing aroma to God. All right, take notes. Thank you. It's beautiful. The Bible's beautiful. Okay, so we're going to keep reading. God has set goals for all his people. Don't allow jealousy or of other Christians to rule your life.
or unforgiveness, as Paul just wrote, you're all a part of the same body of Christ. Instead, support other Christians by saying, when you're doing well, so am I, because we're parts of the same body. Hallelujah. I mean, that's literally one of the things that Paul was saying when he was talking to the Corinthians there. Not in those words, but that's what he was saying. Whenever I visit Oral Roberts, okay, we're gonna skip some of this. Okay, so she shares this personal little testimony, and it's really good. I just want to skip it for time. So let's go back to Moses. One day, Moses was tending sheep near a place called Mount Horeb, Sinai, which means fresh inspiration. Hallelujah. After giving Moses 40 years in the wilderness, God was getting ready to give him fresh inspiration to accomplish his goal. God can give you fresh inspiration even when you've really blown it. Praise God. Hallelujah. Fresh inspiration. We receive it, Jesus, in your mighty name. He will always pick you up. He will never put you down. But here's the thing, guys. You got to, when he reaches out his hand, grab his hand. You got to keep holding his hand. You got to choose him. Okay, you have to choose him. Moses was minding his own business when suddenly he noticed a burning bush. This was not an ordinary bush. However, the fire was not consuming it. Then God spoke to Moses from the fire. And I just love this because we talked about fire earlier and the sheep running to the fire and running to the fire. And I just really feel that in my spirit that God wants to speak to us through the fire. Okay, let that grab hold of your heart. God called unto him out of the midst of the bush and said, Moses, Moses. He's so kind. He calls us twice. And he said, here am I. And he said, draw not nigh hither. Put off thy shoes from off thy feet, for the place whereon thou standest is holy ground. This is Exodus 3:4-5. What a shock. I don't think Moses had ever expected to hear from the Lord again. Now, this is her opinion and her interpretation, but honestly, I know some people, and they've been through some things, and yeah, they feel like that. But God called Moses twice. Okay. And the Lord said, I have surely seen the affliction of my people which are in Egypt, and have heard their cry by reason of their taskmasters, for I know their sorrows, and I am come down to deliver them out of the hand of the Egyptians, and to bring them up out of the land unto a good land, and a large, unto a land flowing with milk and honey, unto the place of the Canaanites, the Hittites, the Amorites, the Perizzites, the Hivites, and the Jebusites. That's Exodus 3:7-8. And I just love this. Like, God is promising this land, but he didn't promise it without adversaries. He literally listed all of them, but he promised them even in the adversity. Okay. Ooh, this is going better than I thought. Okay. Basically, God was saying, Moses, you're still the man I want to use to deliver my people. And I want to pause and interject and share a little testimony here. A little while ago, I was going through something, and I had let what people were saying really get inside my head. And I was like, God, how could you ever do any of the things that you've promised? I just ruined it. I didn't mean to ruin it. I was just trying to be obedient to you, and I ruined it. I messed it up, and I just sat in that emotion and that feeling. I sat with that lie for way entirely too long, and then finally I was like, God, what do you have to say? And this is a substantially long amount of time later, and this is what he spoke to my spirit. I haven't changed my mind about you. And I just want to thank God publicly for that reminder that, you know, he hasn't changed his mind. He wrote the plans that he has for us in a book. He wrote them on scrolls. He's not changed his mind. He wrote it. I just have to choose it. So, Lord, I ask you,
On behalf of me and my friends, that you teach us how to open the scrolls that you have with our names on it, the place where you wrote down the plans that you have for us and the thoughts that you think towards us. Father, let us read from those books that you have in heaven with our name on it, that we could in you allow you to fulfill the plans and the purpose that you haven't changed your mind about. In Jesus' mighty name. Okay. Moses was 80 years old now, and I'm sure he was quite surprised to learn that he was going to lead the Israelites out of Egypt. 40 years earlier, he might have said to the Israelites, "Don't you know that I am your deliverer?" Now he was saying, "Who am I? I've blown it so badly that I can't deliver anything." But God was saying, "You're ready to be a deliverer." So good. God specializes in creating winners. He said, "I will be with you and give you a token of my presence, Moses. You will go back and lead my people out of Egypt, and then you'll return to this mountain and serve me. Mount Horeb." I think that's how you say it. It's H-O-R-E-B. You can correct me if I'm wrong. This was the place where God gave Moses the Ten Commandments.

to know who he is and know who sent us so that we can tell them who he is. So thank you, Lord, for revealing yourself, our Jehovah and our King, in Jesus' name. Who is I Am? He's Jehovah, the one who revealed himself to the children of Israel. Not only did he reveal himself to them, but he also revealed his plans to deliver them from the Egyptians and lead them into the promised land. So when he reveals himself, he reveals his plans. And we've talked about this on the show before, and I just want to like kind of bring it in, the thoughts that are swirling in my mind. So anytime God establishes a covenant with his people, he reveals himself. So we see that with Abraham. We see that with Peter. And then he changes their name, okay? Because we're transformed when we enter into covenant relationship with Jesus, with our Lord and our Savior. But not only does he link us together in a covenant and reveal himself and reveal who we are in him, he also reveals his plans. And so we've talked about this on the show before. I don't remember which one, but I encouraged you to, after God reveals himself, to stay there and wait for the instruction. Don't just take the revelation and run away, but wait there for the instruction, because God doesn't just want to give us revelation. He wants to give us wisdom and knowledge and discernment and understanding and counsel and might and the fear of the Lord. And these are all spirits that sit around the throne of God. They're the seven spirits of God. They're facets of who he is, so he wants to reveal more of himself because he is the instruction. He is the better way, and we think we know how to apply it, but if he didn't tell us, then we don't know. So, hang out until he tells you what to do. Okay, let's keep reading. God didn't want Moses to limit him with one name. Instead, God planned to be all that the children of Israel would ever need. God said to Moses, "I am that I am." And he said, "Thus shalt thou say unto the children of Israel, I am hath sent me unto you." That's Exodus 3:14. God revealed himself as Jehovah, the one who is the same yesterday, today, and forever. He was saying, "I am Abraham's God, Isaac's God, Jacob's God, and I am your God. Generations change, but I will never change." God revealed that Moses was to be the person who would deliver the Israelites from the hand of the Egyptians. Although God was full of plans, Moses was full of excuses. And you can read those in Exodus 4, 1 through 13. Moses said, "The elders of Israel aren't going to buy this, God. After all, look at what happened last time." I'm just telling you. The devil brings up the past and condemns you with it. God brings up the past to remind you of what he has done for you. Separate the two using discernment and kick out the devil. Because Jacob fought with Esau a lot longer than he should have because Esau tried to kill him before. Go read it, get that revelation. God told me, "Cassie, you can't respond to something someone did back then because that's not necessarily now." And forgiveness says you alter your response and take it off that person and put it to me. Okay, let's read another excuse. God asked, okay, all right, I'm just going to reread that because I interjected some stuff and I really want us to get the full picture because I have something to say about it. Moses said, "The elders of Israel aren't going to buy this, God. After all, look what happened last time." God asked, "What's in your hand?"

0: It's a rod, Lord. Throw it down on the ground. Moses cast the rod to the ground, and the rod became a serpent. Moses tried to run away, but God said, "Pick it up, Moses." Moses picked up the serpent, and it immediately became a rod again. Although God assured him that he would give the same sign to the elders and to Pharaoh, Moses was still skeptical. He just couldn't imagine himself as much of a deliverer. Then God said, in effect, "If it isn't enough, Moses, I'll give you another sign." Okay, let's pause right here because I want to talk about that. I mentioned it on the show before in regard to Moses, but you can look at so many people in the Bible. God doesn't ask you to be someone that you're not. God doesn't ask you to have something that you don't have, okay? Because he's put everything inside of you that you need for righteousness and godliness. He'll use whatever you got. Moses throws down his rod and God used it. Moses already had that rod. God didn't have to give it to him. God had already given it to him because God prepares you for what he's calling you into. So stop saying that you need money or you need a ministry or you need kids or you need a husband or you need this or you need that. No. If you needed it, you'd already have it because he supplies all of our needs according to his riches in glory in Christ Jesus. Now, that doesn't mean God isn't going to give you those things. But I'm saying whatever it is that God is asking you to do right now, ahora, right now, working on my Spanish, he's already given you everything that you need for it. Now, we might talk about that a little bit more because I got some more revelation for some other different stories, but I want to read this other sign and then well, maybe I won't read it because it's pretty long. Okay, so I guess we'll stop right there. I'm sorry, guys. Oh, no. Okay, just kidding. I'll read it. All right. I'm practicing listening. So it's Exodus 4, 6 through 7. The Lord said furthermore unto him, "Put thine hand into thy bosom. And he put his hand into his bosom. And when he took it out, behold, his hand was leprous as snow. And he said, "Put thy hand into thy bosom again." And he put his hand into his bosom again and plucked it out of his bosom and beheld it. It turned again as his other flesh. Moses' leprous hand signified that Moses had been led by the wrong motives when he killed the Egyptian man. Oh, this is good. I actually didn't read this last night. All right, we're going to keep going. Moses had been trying to deliver by himself and was not following Jehovah. God had not yet revealed himself to Moses. However, when Moses put his hand on his heart a second time, his hand became clean. That signified that Moses was now led by the correct motives to deliver the Israelites. This time, when Moses went forth to deliver, signs would accompany his calling. That's so good. God silenced Moses' arguments. Moses still had held out, though. And we know the rest of the story, so I will actually stop there. But I just love that revelation that Moses thought he was ready before just because Moses had stopped wrestling. But when we surrender and submit to God, it doesn't mean we start right there. It means he starts right there. Starts fully. So he's calling us and he's wooing us and he's doing all of these things. But when we finally surrender and we say, "Okay, God, have your way," he begins to have his way. But that way is to prepare us. And so Moses needed to be prepared because the motives of his heart weren't initially right. And so I just want to encourage you with that today that, you know, the Old Testament says that a man's heart is deceitful in all its ways. That's why he desires to give us a tender heart, a new heart, his heart, so that we can have the right motives leading and guiding us, not our own motives, but his motives, the reason he wanted to deliver the Israelites was greater than any reason Moses could have wanted to deliver the Israelites. Because God sees more and he knows more. He's omniscient. He's omnipresent. He is Jehovah, and he's intimately aware of what is going on in the hearts and the minds of the people. He's the only one that knows the hearts and the intents. So we have to wait on him, guys. And I know I've talked about that so much on the show, but it is the greatest thing that we're going to do. We're going to wait on him. Because if I run ahead, I'm just going to do what Moses did and kill somebody. If I run ahead, I'm just going to do it in my own strength. And yeah, God will work it for good, but it's going to give him a lot more work. And guys, we have to be in the perfect will of God, not just the permissive will of God. But that takes real humility. And that takes really laying down your life. Moses had to lay down his comfortable life as an Egyptian prince to tend some of the stankiest, nastiest, specialist little animals out there. And little did he know that his 40 years in the wilderness would prepare him to lead people 40 years in the wilderness, all because of their own grumbling and complaining. What a testimony to the faithfulness of God that he would prepare Moses, that he would give Moses the fruit of patience, because Moses really had patience with those people. That he would give Moses the fruit of joy, because you ain't gonna make it 40 years in the wilderness if you don't got some joy. That he would give Moses, he would produce the fruit of long suffering and love, and that he would make Moses into someone that we talk about for thousands of years. That's the God we serve. That's the God of miracles. Who redeemed someone's life to turn it into a legacy that glorified God in this dry land where there is no drink. And he gave Moses his presence. And Moses didn't earn it. He couldn't have. And that's what he gives us. He gives us his presence. And in his presence, he produces the fruit. In his presence, he leads us and he guides us. In his presence, he reveals more of who he is. So we got to be in his presence. So I'm going to pray. And we'll just let this revelation lead the way. Father, I repent. I thank you that you receive our repentance. I repent of not wanting to be in your presence, but wanting to be other places. I repent of not wanting to wait on you and let patience have her perfect work in us so that we would lack and want nothing. Father, I repent of thinking that I knew the way when you were the better way. Father, I repent of having excuses or thinking less of me when I have you and I'm in your image and I am in your likeness. So when I limit me, I limit you. I repent of that, for you're the God of miracles and you're Jehovah and you love me and you love us and you have these plans for us. So I repent, God, of everything that I did or didn't do, everything that we did or didn't do apart from you, where we desired to be the deliverer instead of allowing you to deliver us so that you can deliver through us. And I ask you now, Father, that as you wipe away the tears, as you wipe away the shame, the guilt, the condemnation, the past that the enemy tried to pile on his people, I ask you now to produce your fruit in us. To reap your...
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2: All right, CSRA, this is Rachel coming at you live from WUCC 99.9, Williston, South Carolina. My name is Rachel Glanton, and I am battle ready. I am riding solo today. Nobody else from Battle Ready is with me today, but I have a special guest in the studio, and he's going to talk to us today about the revelation of the 6-7. He still calls it the mystery of the 6-7, but we heard the Lord clearly call it the revelation of the 6-7. So I want to take just a minute here and ask you to share this in the feed. We are live on Facebook. I'm going to switch that over. Pastor Robert Reeves, I want to say thank you for joining us today. How about that?
3: Thank you very much. Yes, there we go.
2: You got sound now.
3: I thought something was wrong.
2: No, it's not you. It was me. Okay. So I want you to open us in prayer. Would you do that?
3: I sure will.
2: I would love that. Thank you.
3: Blessed Lord Jesus, our Heavenly Father, God Almighty, Holy Spirit, may we receive the unctions and the grace and the purpose that all the Godhead has for us. Lord, as we think further about this, make it known to us what we need to see, how you work in our lives, and where we are all going. In Jesus' name we pray, amen.
2: Amen. Thank you so much for that prayer. So I want to do a disclaimer here and let you know, if you are listening to this program and you are concerned about anything that we're talking about, I want you to put it in the feed or email me at battleready999@gmail.com. The thoughts, views, and opinions of anyone on this Battle Ready program may or may not be the thoughts, views, and opinions of the owners, the staff, the operators, or sponsors to this radio station. So let us know. If you got an issue, we would love to address it. So put your comments in the feed or email us, like I said, at battleready999@gmail.com. Okay, so it's been a couple of weeks since we talked last, and you did the fifth show.
3: Wow.
2: And it's crazy that you've been on here now. This makes time number six.
3: Yes.
2: And whenever I first invited you on, I remember distinctly saying, I feel like God's saying you're going to be on the show six or seven times. Talking about this particular subject. Now, I'm sure there's plenty of other things that you could talk about, but mm-hmm. I think it's imperative for you to release this, because the Lord started this in you so long ago.
3: That's right.
2: And there's so much of this that is relevant to the struggles that we're in right now.
3: Yes.
2: And when we first started you doing this and releasing this, we were somewhere in the middle of the COVID madness.
3: Yes, that's correct.
2: And so much has developed through that, and we kind of were suspicious then that it would, not necessarily relating to this particular topic, but it has shed light on what we're dealing with. Is in my mind and in my opinion, I feel like God's just not through with this. And even if by the time we get to the seventh program, talking about this part seven, and we still are not clear on this, I'm willing to do as many more of these as necessary, because there's so much that you have said that is so fascinating, and it's so important, I think, for people to understand how God talks to them. And right. As you talk about how God talks to you, it helps them relate to the way that he talks to them.
3: Right.
2: So I just want to say thank you again for being here, and I'm going to cut you loose. You know, okay. The reason that Battle Ready exists, the reason this program is here, is because we do not wrestle with flesh and blood. We wrestle with powers and principalities and rules of this dark world. And that is Ephesians 6:12, wickedness mm-hmm. in high places. So mm-hmm. I'm just going to ask every listener out there, when's the last time you think you had a conversation with the person that you love, the man that you married, or the wife that you decided you just couldn't live without? How often have you been talking to the influence, the evil influence in their life? Because I know each person in our lives aren't always nice to us. And we're not always nice back to them. So I want to encourage you to think hard, long and hard, about that verse. We do not wrestle with flesh and blood. We wrestle with powers and principalities and rulers of this dark world. And the reason for this show, Battle Ready, is to equip you to man your battle station, to get in the know about how to fight God's way, not your way, not the way we've done it. Because we've tried everything, right? Whenever I was younger in my marriage, I fussed and hollered and screamed and cried. You name it, I think I did it at some point in my the early part of my marriage. But it was because I wanted things to be different. I wanted that, what I'd hoped for in my heart. And I don't think that's very off from what anybody else wants. And some people have it right away, out of the gate. That was not my story. So I just want to encourage you, if you have an issue and you need prayer or you need deliverance, if you want prayer, call me or text me or get in touch with me through the radio station. 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And then just push the play button, and you can listen right here. 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So I want to encourage you to do that too. 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We're kind of flooded with calls right now. We've had a video go viral, so all of our voicemails and emails are packed, and we're trying to deal with the influx of callers, but that I'm not going to not tell you to call, because eventually we will get to you. And just want to encourage you to do that. All right, Pastor Robert Reeves, are you ready? I think I got all the announcements out of the way. You can find us on Instagram, and afterwards this will be uploaded to also to YouTube. I want to check the volume. You go right ahead and you talk.
4: Is it right? Okay.
2: I think so. You go ahead and talk.
4: Well, first of all, I perhaps have said this before, Rachel, I want to thank you for allowing me to be on this program, because it has disciplined me. It has forced me to come to better grips with this process, this mystery, this reality. Mm. And I'm still figuring that out.
2: You mean it's made you pray more often?
4: Well, it's made me pray more often, but it's just, I've been all over the place with what this was about. I can tell you 5 to 6 things I believe it means, or I know it means, but anyway, the Lord is putting it better together. And I want to talk today first about the mysteries of God.
2: Okay.
4: Now, I probably did call this the mystery of 67 at first. It's still a mystery, but it's also a revelation. It's a mystery first, and when you start looking at God's mysteries, by the activity of His presence, His Holy Spirit will make a mystery a revelation to you.
2: Yes.
4: But I was telling a friend today earlier that this is interesting. Where your radio station is at, near the end of Whiskey Road, near the intersection of CRS and Highway 278, mm-hmm. years and years ago, when I was in seminary, theological seminary or theology school in Atlanta, Georgia, I came into South Carolina on the weekends to go down near Walterboro to a small church and pastor there over the weekend. And the stoplight that's right out here.
2: Yes, sir.
4: That stoplight was there 30 years ago. Mm-hmm. Well, I'm saying 30 years ago, 33 to 34 years ago.
2: Wow.
4: And I would come to that stoplight, either going to Atlanta or coming back from Atlanta, and I would stop. I would look up this road. This building was here. It was a doctor's office.
2: That's correct.
4: I don't recall the building necessarily so in my mind's eye, but I know I saw it, because from at the stoplight, if you were stopped, or if you looked to your left, depending on which direction you were going, mm-hmm. left if you were going toward Walterboro, right if you were going to Augusta, I would see the hot spot. It was already open that long ago. Occasionally, I would go to that hot spot. But this is what is strange, and I don't know why I did it, but sometimes when I would be stopped at that light, I would look this way and I would say to myself, this is the truth. I didn't know it was a God intention. Mm-hmm. I would look up this road and I would think to myself, I wonder what's up that road. I didn't know it was New Ellington. I didn't know that it was 6 or so miles to Aiken. Mm-hmm. I didn't know that. I never went up the road past the hot spot.
2: Right.
4: But I would ask myself that, and I have no explanation as to why I didn't turn left or right, depending on which direction I was coming, right, and just go down the road and see what was here. But I would ask myself that. Now, this is significant. Little did I know, in the school year of 87, 88, 88, 89, when I would ask myself that, little did I know that 25 years later, I would pastor a church in this community. Little did I know,
2: right,
4: that when I would stop at that stoplight and ask myself, I wonder what's up that road, that I never bothered to go up the road past the hot spot to see. And I would say, what's up that road, that what was up that road within a mile was a church I'd be the pastor of. I didn't know that.
2: Right.
4: But I look back at that, and I know that God put that in me for an illustrative purpose that I'm now fixing to introduce as we continue to talk about this. Mm-hmm. If I had this to do again, I would say, listeners, we need to talk about the mysteries of God,
2: right,
4: and how God works, that he works in mysteries. And a lot of people, they haven't been taught this. I wasn't taught that. In fact, as much as I know, I didn't understand that God is a God of mysteries.
0: Yes.
4: And he reveals his mysteries.
0: Yes.
4: And I'm like, why didn't somebody tell me this a long time ago? So I want to bring some points out. Now, this is not about 67.
2: Things that you would have loved to have heard then, but yeah, you're going to help somebody know now that really ought to know it.
4: Well, I hope so.
2: I hope so, too.
4: So 67 fits into what I'm talking about. This is bigger than 67.
2: Mm-hmm.
4: So the 67 mystery, of course, it was a mystery that's taken me years to discover what I do know about it. So I want to ask some questions that I didn't know to ask 2 years ago. I mean, it's not been quite 2 years, but about 15 to 16 months ago when I was first here talking about 67. This is where I would have started. You see, this is how you've helped me so much to learn what I need to learn. So here's some questions about mysteries. And then we're going to look into some scripture to help us to see this. Number one. Do we know that our Father is the God of mysteries? Very simple. Do we know that our God is the Father of mysteries? Now, in case you're thinking, what are you talking about? I understand, because if someone had asked me that just a few years ago, I'd have said, well, yeah, well, I guess, yeah. It's just a concept I hadn't thought about. Do we know that our Heavenly Father is the God of mysteries? That's question number one. Question number two, do we realize that God, who is a mystery, must choose when he so desires to make his mysteries known to us, his church? Now, when I said that God is a mystery, I'm sure some of your listeners may say, God is not a mystery. He has disclosed himself in his Son, Jesus Christ. This is true. But they're missing a vital point. And the scriptures teach it. God is mysterious, and he brought forth this mystery.
2: Yes.
4: He disclosed himself in his Son, Jesus Christ. He brought forth the mystery. So the second question is, do we realize that God, who is a mystery, must choose when God so desires to make his mysteries known to us, his church? Now, the point is, the church wouldn't know anything if God wanted it to stay a mystery.
2: Mm.
4: We wouldn't know anything.
2: That's right.
4: So we sometimes take for granted the glorious gospel of Jesus Christ, that we don't understand that our Father in heaven is saying, I have made this mystery known to you. It's a mystery. and I'm making it known to you. I just didn't, Rachel, I don't know if this helps anybody, but me.
2: It didn't register.
4: It didn't register me. This is a mystery, what we know.
2: So number two, the question number two would be what exactly? You said,
4: well,
2: do we realize
4: that God,
2: who is a mystery,
4: must choose when he so desires to make his mysteries known to us, his church? Mm-hmm. Do we realize that's how God works?
2: Okay.
4: Here's the third question. Do we realize that if God doesn't reveal his mysteries, then we will remain in the dark about unknown mysteries to us? I mean, that ought to be obvious, but if God does not reveal the mysteries, we don't even know there is a mystery. There's a mystery out there that we don't know it's a mystery.
2: Mm-hmm.
4: Now, I used to sit at this stoplight and had no idea that a mile down the road was the church I would pastor 25 years later. I didn't know that church was there.
2: But see, I'm suspicious, and I follow your train of thought because I'm suspicious the reason that question was in your mind at that light and any of the other lights that you passed along the way instead of those at this one is because he already knew the future he had for you. And had planted that question.
4: That's where we're going. You're a smart student, Rachel.
2: Every question he's ever asked me, he knew the answer to it.
4: Right.
2: I mean, and I think it's me asking, but it's really him asking.
4: Yes, that's right. He asked these questions not because he doesn't know the answer, but he knows we don't know the answer, and we need to start asking him back so he gives us the answer.
2: We got to do some research.
4: Yeah. So I was beginning to say, okay, God works in mysteries. So, again, I'll repeat the third question. Do we realize that if God doesn't reveal his mysteries, then we will remain in the dark about unknown mysteries to us? We don't even know they're there.
2: Yeah.
4: We're just totally, we're blind to it. We're not even thinking about it. See, that's how badly we need Jesus and his light to shine into the darkness around us, or that may be in us as we're growing in sanctification and are getting delivered, et cetera, et cetera.
2: Yeah.
4: Because if he doesn't shine the light, we don't see the darkness
2: that's
4: there.
2: We are wonderfully and fearfully made, yeah.
4: Right. So, okay, question number four. Now, this is the mystery principle. The mystery principle. Okay, here it is. This is so simple, the majority will miss it. The mystery principle. If it's a mystery, it's a mystery, and you therefore don't even know a mystery is a mystery around you. You're not, unless God makes the mystery principle known to you, there are mysteries around you, and they're going on, and you don't even know they're going on. You're oblivious to it. It's a mystery to you that a mystery is working around you, and you don't even know about it. But you see, God wants you to know this mystery principle, so you start saying, what are the mysteries around me happening that God is doing that I'm unaware of, that I need to come into the revelation and activity of his Holy Spirit so that I may grow into the likeness of Christ?
2: Yes.
4: So
2: that's good.
4: If you understand there's a mystery principle, one of the things we ought to do on a daily basis, I would say we ought to do it daily. I'm not telling you to do it 20 times a day, but on a daily basis, you need to say, Lord, what mysteries do I know about that are going on around me that I don't know about? Because they're going on. And if you're not asking questions of the Holy Spirit to bring you into enlightenment, the mysteries are happening and you're just unaware of it. Okay?
2: Yes. Can I interject something right here?
4: Sure.
2: You know, you are excellent at warning someone and releasing their faith. Whenever they, you know, like, for instance, we have someone very close to us that's been given some specific information about their spouse and what that's going to look like, even maybe a date about it. Mm-hmm. And one of the questions you asked back to me is, you know, so did she release this to other people? And I said, yes, absolutely. And your concern was not that God hadn't spoken to her, but that how she would be treated if things were anyway varied from what she believes she's heard. Mm-hmm. And I think that's just such a fantastic thing about your heart as a pastor that you care about a person and their faith walk. But I need to tell you that I can think of two or three people right now in my mind that know you maybe or what might be hearing this and be having a really hard time following you because so much of what you're saying is a faith walk, sir.
4: Mm-hmm.
2: So much of what you are releasing here is that the understanding of the understanding, what really is the capacity of God to do in our lives if we can believe him for it. That's faith all day long. Mm-hmm. Now, you didn't start or preface this by saying that, but I kind of want to interject that, because as you arrived and began to land the plane after the questions, the four questions, it's very clear that he knows the future he has for you, which we, you know, spoke to a little bit about the light, but you really need to understand that the very same concerns that you have for other people and their faith walk, I continually hear coming from your mouth your faith, and it does sound radical. It sounds, you know, far-reaching. So I just want to say to you, keep on, because it challenges every person. People think they have it figured out, and you making it very clear that we don't, if especially if he doesn't want us to know. It's, right. It's just very important. But the way that you have presented it might make somebody go, wait a second, why would I need to know that anyway if he didn't want me to know? But part of this is that faith walk, and I just wanted to clarify that part.
4: Right. And thank you for saying that. What we're talking about is partly the philosophy, to study the philosophy of the character of God. Now, who are we to study God? You know, this is like an ant looking up at a human being. We're not even at that equivalent of an analogy.
2: Well, if he is to tell us who we are, then we are to expect to have some understanding of who he is. So right. That's not so far-fetched.
4: Yeah. So as we continue these questions.
2: Yes.
4: So we look at the mystery principle that God works in mysteries. So a fifth question is, and why is this the case? The mystery principle exists because God is the origin of mysteries. God is a mystery, except he makes himself known. I think I've heard that, like, for instance, the Apostle Paul says this in different words when he says, and the God of this world has blinded the minds of those that believe not the glorious gospel of Jesus Christ. And they don't see it. So for them, God's not a mystery. They're not even thinking about him because they're in darkness and they do not see what is happening. So anyway. Well, hello, Cassie. How are you doing?
2: We're so glad you made it.
4: It's so good to see you.
2: Yes, it is.
4: I'm telling you. And I got to say this. I mean it from the bottom of my heart. Now, see, the Lord gave me a word for her earlier today.
2: Mm-hmm. He sure did.
0: Did you tell it on air?
4: No. Okay. I just told it to her face to face. But you just smile with Jesus.
2: Thank you.
4: I'm telling you. Yeah. I mean,
2: she
4: really
2: does. She radiates Jesus.
4: You know? Do.
0: Thank you.
4: I told a friend of mine earlier today, I said, when I was 25, if I'd have known what you know, whatever, I still am not saying what I'm saying. When I was 25, if I'd known then what you know now, there we go.
2: Yes.
4: How much further along in Jesus would I be?
2: Yes.
4: Oh my goodness! You've got one of those rings from that university. So anyway.
0: Sorry to interrupt the broadcast, ladies and gentlemen.
2: That's okay.
4: Okay.
2: We're glad you joined us, Cassie. Yeah. Thank you for being
4: here
2: with
4: I'm
2: us.
4: I'm glad you're here too. Okay. Now, so. Because the way Paul says that, we miss the point that when he says the God of this world has blinded the minds of those who do not see, do not believe the gospel of Jesus Christ, what he's saying in between the lines is they don't see the mystery. They're clueless.
2: Yes.
4: They're in the dark. So God is the origin of mysteries. And then here's one more question. Question number six. Do we know the kingdom is veiled in mystery to protect us, to promote us, to point us, to purify us, to pull us, to place us into where we need to be? Now, for those who are saying, okay, I've heard all that, but I still don't quite understand where you're going. So let's look at some, I would invite you, get your concordance out or go to... what is it? Bible Gateway, and simply look up the word mystery.
2: Bible Hub.
4: And Bible Hub is good too.
2: I
4: use Bible Hub, but I often use Bible Gateway. And in the NIV, mystery is referred to 26 times. And isn't this interesting? It starts in Daniel. Daniel saw a mystery. He urged them to plead. This is Daniel chapter 2, verse 18. He urged them to plead for mercy from the God of heaven concerning this mystery that God revealed to Daniel enough to see it, but not to completely understand it. Okay? Daniel 2, verse 19. During the night, the mystery was revealed to Daniel in a vision. Then Daniel praised the God of heaven. If God had not revealed the mystery to Daniel, it would still have been a mystery to Daniel. He could not have understood it. Daniel 2, verse 27. Daniel replied, "No wise man, enchanter, magician, or diviner can explain to the king the mystery that he has asked about." And then in Daniel 2 and verse 30, "As for me, this mystery has been revealed to me, not because I have greater wisdom than anyone else alive, but so that your majesty may know the interpretation, that you may understand what went through your mind." Daniel was a man of God, but he didn't understand the mystery, except the mystery was made known to him. So, and then the king said to Daniel in Daniel 2 and verse 47, "Surely your God is the God of gods and the Lord of kings and a revealer of mysteries." So this is what we're doing. God is the one that has to make the mystery known. Yeah. Or we'll stay in the dark about it.
0: Yeah.
4: So many persons know more about Daniel, I think, than I know, because they study the eschatology subject matter in it. And maybe everyone listening to me that really knows Daniel well knows what I'm saying already, but in between the lines, Daniel is saying, God is a God of mysteries. He showed me the mystery. He explained the mystery to me, and therefore I know the mystery now. And now, King, I can tell you about it. Otherwise, it would be a mystery to me, and I wouldn't know what in the world was going on. Now, here's the point. When God began to talk to me about 67, well, it looks good. Okay. Anyway, when God began to talk to me about 67, it took me years to understand that the God of mysteries has a mystery, 67, and he's showing it to me. Mm-hmm. And every now and then he will open up my eyelids and say, "Do you see that? Do you see that? Do you see that?" And I'm seeing it, and I'm like, "Yes, I see it, but I don't see it."
0: Right. Yeah.
4: And he would open up my eyes of my understanding. He didn't really open, you know what I meant. He didn't open up my eyelids literally, but he would open up the eyes of my understanding.
2: Can I tell you what I call it?
4: Go ahead.
2: I call it drinking from a fire hydrant.
4: Okay. Well, that's...
2: Because if you were to sit in front of a fire hydrant where they've knocked the cap off and they're draining their lines or whatever...
4: Oh, that's fun when you're 10 years old.
2: But you can't fit all that in your mouth to drink it. And what you're trying to do is drink this revelation.
4: Right.
2: And it is impossible because there's just so much information and you can't necessarily explain it the way it's given to you because he communicates in images and your understanding.
0: Yeah, not necessarily English.
2: Right. And so, you know, like you said to me earlier today, if I could put it into words in English, I would say something like this. But you said this isn't sufficient. And that's exactly what you're saying here about this revelation. Mm-hmm. And that's wonderful. It's wonderful that you can't explain it because we know that is evidence of the Lord God.
4: Yeah. Well, the revelation I'm getting now is that God operates by the mystery principle.
0: Mm-hmm.
4: And when he began to really mess with my mind about the mystery of 67, and I began to feel like I was going to lose my mind, it was happening so often.
0: Mm-hmm.
4: I did not have the revelation of the mystery principle, and I couldn't relate it to a deeper truth that God was saying, "Listen, I'm showing you the 67 because I'm the God of mysteries, mm-hmm. and I'm making this mystery known to you for a greater purpose that supersedes the hide and go seek game that we're playing right now." When I say that, when I use the analogy of hide and go seek, in case someone totally misunderstands that, God would show you something and let you see it, and then due to our limited understanding, his spirit would go and hide it. Yes. And then he would say, "Can you go find it?
0: Yeah.
4: Will you seek it out? Will you look for it?"
0: Mm-hmm.
4: "That I will make it known to you." So that's what I mean by the analogy of God playing hide and go seek with us.
0: Yeah.
4: He does that in a delightful, righteous, wonderful and positive way.
2: Well, yeah. I think part of it is to make sure that we, you know, get out of our own thinking and our own head, and we know that it's Him. It's kind of like when you have a need and He meets it, and people say all the time, it was right on time. You know, yeah. You would have wanted it sooner, but it's right on time. And I think the same thing, like this very subject you're talking about, He does it. That just is methodology in every...
0: Yeah. Well, Proverbs 25:2 says it's the glory of God to conceal a thing, and it's the honor of kings to search it out.
2: Hallelujah.
0: Well, He made us kings through Jesus. Mm-hmm. And so that's what we're talking about. Like, He's not hiding Himself to be ugly. He's inviting us into deeper revelation of who He is.
2: That's good.
4: Right. Okay, for those that are like, okay, you've taken us to Daniel, look at this and see again my eyes, the eyes of my understanding, mm-hmm. they're being illuminated. So listen to this. 1 Corinthians 2:7. We declare God's wisdom a mystery that has been hidden and that God destined for our glory before time began. Mm-hmm. So you said something 10 minutes ago that really stirs me up, that before I was born, in the mystery principle of God, He looked at me and said about me, I am going to one day reveal to you the mystery of 67, and it will broaden your horizon of understanding and wisdom about how I work. However, until I make it known to you, you won't have a clue. You will not even think about it because you don't understand that I'm the God of all mysteries.
2: Right.
4: So God began to do that. So now think back again to 1 Corinthians 2:7. We declare God's wisdom a mystery that has been hid and that God destined for our glory before time began. So God knew before time began that one day He would start, as I would say, metaphorically speaking, He would start 67. I don't know if 67ing is a word, but I'm just making one. He would start 67ing me, okay? And for listeners who are like, what is he talking about? They would have to go back to the first two programs when I just talked about all these weird things that happened.
2: References to
4: 67.
2: Yes.
4: That just happened, and they happened, and they happened, until I was like, God, I'm going crazy. What in the world is going on?
2: And I have to say, some of the stories you told us off air were just as compelling as what you told us on air. I wanted to be able to record it all.
4: Yeah. So the 67 is now coming into fruition, and has been for about a year. But God still will sometimes give me the 67 reminders. One day last week, I stopped at the hospital to see someone. I looked at my odometer and realized that the miles were, I forgot, something like 36.7. And then I went somewhere else, and it was back on 67 again. And I thought, this is crazy. And then somebody sent me something that was 3 minutes and not 60, something, 6 minutes and 7 seconds long, and it just kept happening, and in each case it was just, I could just sense God saying, I'm just messing with you. I want you to understand, son, you must look at what is happening around you and stay focused. Okay. Yeah. So
2: He's making sure you're paying attention.
4: Yeah. So let me get back to the scriptures.
2: Class is in session.
4: I said 1 Corinthians 2:7. So before time began, He brought this glory. Now, here's the other thing.
2: We are at minute 3:33, and okay. I want to say thank you, Father God, for gathering the scattered remnant together. I say thank you, Father, for giving us safe places for your armor bearers to gather. And I thank you, Lord God, for pouring your glory out everywhere.
4: All right.
2: In Jesus' name.
4: Amen. And how much more time do we have before
2: it gives you 27 minutes.
4: I've got 27 minutes. Oh, yeah, you're right. Okay. Now, see, it says, God destined for our glory. The mysteries revealed to you are to promote you into the glorious purposes of God in Christ.
3: and your destiny being fulfilled. And I, at the time, as this began to happen, didn't understand that. So, all right, now listen, these are just scripture references to the mystery principle in the New Testament. I've heard this verse 352 times, Cassie, and didn't pay it the attention I should have. Everyone that believes in the rapture can probably quote this verse backwards, but they don't see the mystery principle in it. Listen, I tell you a mystery. We will not all sleep, but we will all be changed. I thought, dear God, how blind have I been? Beyond the message of rapture in that, God was saying, I'm the God of mysteries. I'm going to tell you one of my mysteries. Are you ready to listen? I'm revealing a mystery to you because I'm the God that can do that.
2: Mm-hmm.
3: All right? Yeah, yes. I'm just excited about this. We need to do a fist bump. Okay, all right. Here I am. Listen, I'm so excited about this. I'm a USC fan. I'm fist bumping this Clemson girl with her Clemson ring. Hallelujah. This will make a USC fan go Clemson. Okay. Hallelujah. Okay. Now, for those that aren't convinced yet, go to Ephesians 1:9. God made known to us there's that word, mystery, of his will according to his good pleasure, which he purposed in Christ. Oh, that's so good. And then Paul, speaking of his own life, but God made known the mystery made known to me by revelation that I have now written to you about it. Okay. And as you, Ephesians 3 and verse 4, as you read my writings, I'm paraphrasing. Well, let me give you the exact quote. Then you will be able to understand my insight into the mystery of Christ. And so Paul, as he understood the mystery of Christ, began to talk about it to other people. All right, Ephesians 3:6, this mystery is that through the gospel, the Gentiles are heirs together with Israel, members together of one body, and shares together the promise of Christ Jesus. So sometimes it is interesting, the church has forgotten that the gospel was a mystery, and God made it known. And we've lost the total honor and adoration, the preciousness of that the gospel is a mystery.
2: Yes, yes.
3: You know, I mean, and I I'm not going to drink your drink, but let's say this was the gospel, and you know, we get so used to it, we don't realize, wait a minute, this is a mystery, and we should hug and caress and hold and hide this in our heart and kiss the mystery.
2: Yes.
3: The mystery of the gospel. Yes. Of Jesus Christ. And I thought, God, forgive me for I appreciate Jesus, but I've seen something. It's like God is saying, I need you to understand, I've led you into a mystery.
2: Yeah.
3: I've revealed the mystery to you. That makes me appreciate the gospel all the more.
2: And see, the words I'm hearing is a precious treasure.
3: Yes. Wow. Yes. And so it's fascinating.
2: It is fascinating.
3: All right. Now, okay. I know this is God. But Cassie, one day a man will come and he will see you as a mystery.
2: Yeah.
3: This is positive. He will see the mystery of your life and he will be compelled.
2: Yeah. Praise the Lord.
3: To know the mystery. Because the anointing of the Holy Ghost will come on you, a specific anointing of the mystery of your bridalhood to a given man. That man will see it, and he'll just be, and he'll see that mystery that no other man sees, and yes. He'll be drawn to it.
2: Yes.
3: All right?
2: Yes.
3: Now, Jesus has that mystery of the gospel on him, that anointing, that gown, that righteousness. And when the sinner sees it,
2: yes,
3: by the activity of the Holy Ghost, you just want to run to Jesus, yes, and say, oh,
4: Jesus, what is it about you that I cannot live without? Jesus, save me.
0: Mm-hmm. Yeah.
4: Because until he reveals that mystery of his righteousness, who is Jesus? I don't care.
2: Yeah.
4: He's mm-hmm. just, you know, they claim he's God, but you don't really believe he's God. But when the Holy Spirit reveals the mystery of his Godhead, Godhood, then you're like, give me Jesus, lest I die.
2: And Scripture says he meets us right where we are.
4: Yeah.
2: That's the mystery in itself. How does that happen? Thank you, Lord.
4: Well, I mean, I don't know how that makes you feel about yourself, but you are to be honored and are to be honored.
2: Yes.
4: We're all honored.
2: Yes.
4: God puts mysteries in us that only given people should see mm-hmm. or will see different things, okay?
2: But you know, that's what apostles bring is correction mm-hmm. to the body in their confusion or the disorientation of what's happening around us right now. Mm-hmm. I don't think there's a person walking around calling themselves a believer that hasn't struggled with some part of this going, okay, so what do we do with this? So you're bringing the understanding of this precious treasure. The Word of God, the name of God, who He is, that He is alive and active, in treasuring that is so important.
4: Mm-hmm. All right, now, and it's not that fellow sister listeners out there, it's not that I think all of you, was that funny?
2: It was.
4: Did I say something funny?
2: No, it was just...
4: Fellow listeners and sister listeners. Yeah. Don't say that too fast. Just don't tell them what you might end up accidentally saying. But it's not that I think somebody's listening to me right now saying, I just don't believe any of this. But I do want to prove to you by the mandate of the Scripture that I'm not making this up.
2: Mm-hmm.
4: So if you're not convinced yet, listen to this verse, Ephesians 6:19. Pray, Paul is speaking, pray also for me that whenever I speak, words may be given me so that I will fearlessly make known the mystery of the gospel of Jesus Christ.
2: Yes.
4: And I thought, Lord, why didn't I see this a decade ago? I mean, I'm not saying, I know somebody might be thinking, it was a mystery, you're right.
2: That's right.
4: No pun intended. It was a mystery. And see, this is making me feel so much better about the 67, because as I would talk to some people about it, you know, they would give you that, they would give you that Pharisaic, righteous, self-righteous, evil eye. Are you sure this is really God? It's happened.
2: I've seen it.
4: I've seen
2: that look. I call it? It looks like you stayed up too late last night.
4: Yeah.
2: Are you sure you're clear on your thoughts?
4: And to the defense of some of the people that would ask that, if I got up and started to talk about the mystery of 67, I said, well, God keeps putting this in front of me. Well, what does it mean? Well, I don't know. Well, how do you know it's God if you don't even know what it is? Well, I don't know, but I just know. Now, that's not very convincing. I'll be honest
2: with
4: you. It's
2: really not.
4: So you have to keep pressing into the mystery to understand it. Okay?
0: Yeah.
2: You know what I'm going to tell you? I think you've made God's funny papers. I'm pretty sure that a few Sundays he's slapped his knee and laughed and said, that's my boy down there. Don't know nothing, but he knows it's me.
4: I thought this is starting to come together.
2: Hallelujah.
0: Praise the Lord.
2: I love it.
4: So let me see if there's any other scriptures there that I want to, Colossians 1:26. If you're just following these scriptures, you can't refute the logic of the mystery principle. Colossians 1:26. The mystery that has been kept hidden for ages and generations, but is now disclosed to the Lord's people.
2: Yes.
4: God said, I'm going to make the mystery of the gospel of Jesus Christ known to you. Okay, so you get it, it's just awesome.
2: I love it.
4: And it's just there, and it's there, and it keeps
2: awesome.
4: Coming forth. So, anyway, all right, now, got to read this one, Revelation 1:20. Cassie. Repeat after me. Revelation 1:20.
0: Revelation 1:20.
4: Oh, my goodness. I felt the anointing of the Holy Ghost.
0: Oh, my goodness. Somebody come get him.
2: You got 15 minutes.
4: Okay. Oh.
2: I'm just giving you your time check.
4: The people come and get me. Okay.
2: They're not coming to get you.
4: Oh, okay. That's good.
2: Oh,
4: all right. Now, listen. Seriously. The mystery.
2: I bet Cassie wants them too.
4: The mystery, she probably does, the mystery of the seven stars that you saw in my right hand And of the seven golden lampstands is this. The seven stars are the angels of the seven churches, and the seven lampstands are the seven churches. I need to say something. When you go to the book of Revelation and start studying the ministry, or the message, that was the word I wanted to use, the message of the seven churches, if you look at that, you see too many of us that know a little bit about that. We'll say, well, we understand that. That represents seven churches, and it was seven churches. And seven churches, yeah. See how smart I am? I know it's seven churches.

0: is that Jesus spoke about that were lampstands. What were they? Well, see, Jesus made the mystery known. And sometimes when Jesus makes a mystery known, again, the more we think we know about the mystery, we lose the delight of seeing that it's a mystery. Okay?
1: Right.
0: Now, Cassie, from now on, when I look at you and say, Cassie, you are a mystery.
2: Thank you.
0: That's right. You say thank
1: I'll
0: you.
1: I'll never see a mystery the same way again because of what you've said today.
0: Yeah. But this also, unfortunately, I know what somebody's probably thinking out there, and I'm one of them. I'll raise both hands. People that I think are weird, I'm going to say this to them, and I'm going to mean, you're a mystery. And then when they get upset, I'm saying, no, I meant it as a compliment. What do you mean? And then I'm going to explain this to them. I'm just sitting there thinking, no, I do think you're weird. They probably think I'm a mystery too. So when Jesus says, okay, the lampstands are seven churches, and the messengers are the seven angels, and see, the Lord had been messing with me about this through this 6-7 message. He said, now, son, you know there's seven churches mentioned in the second and third chapter of Revelation, and he told me, he gave me this impression. He said, there's a 6-7 message in there, but you're going to have to find it. I'm like, okay. So I've been looking. And one of the mysteries of 6-7 is 6 is imperfection, the mark of men, and we are moving on to 7, perfection, the mark of God. 6 is coinciding with 7 by 7's initiative, and we will become complete in 7. Okay, well, that sounds great, but when you compare that to these 7 messages to the 7 churches, and you look at the 7th one, you're thinking, well, that doesn't compute because this is the church in Laodicea, and they had a lot of issues. Yeah. And so, you're going to ask?
1: I'm just going to say one of the very first things the Lord told me when I started trying to understand the Holy Ghost and the blood of Jesus. Mm-hmm. He showed me the church of Laodicea and told me it was

0: that you are wretched, pitiful, poor, blind, and naked. Now, notice Jesus is saying you're wretched, pitiful, poor, blind, and naked, and you don't even know it. You don't know it because I haven't made it known to you. And so the Lord was showing me in this seventh church stage, God is saying, I will into your setting my likeness that you can walk into it so that your shamefulness is covered, that your eyes are open to see. And so the scripture goes on to read in verse 19, those whom I love, I rebuke and discipline, be earnest and repent. Here I am, I stand at the door and knock. If anyone hears my voice and opens the door, I will come in and eat with him and he with me. Now, the Lord said this to me. He said, son, Revelation in verse 20, of course, is a message to the church. That verse is a popular evangelistic verse to share the gospel. But the message there is really to the church. But the Lord said the following to me in the recent past. He said, you didn't understand this, but Revelation 3:20 was being applied to your life when I brought the 67 mystery. Mm. I'm standing at your door, Robert Reeves.
1: Yeah, that's right.
0: And I am knocking. And if you'll hear my voice and will open the door, I will come in and I will eat with you. I will divinely communicate and share something with you. Now, let me go back to the first show a long time ago.
1: That's good.
0: What? Y'all switched up.
1: Okay. Yeah, we did. We had a technical thing and she's taking care of it. Go ahead.
0: Do you remember in the first show, or it might have been the second show, so I'm telling you, I keep getting 67. 67's all over the place. God is 67 freaking me out, okay?
1: Right.
0: All
1: I right? remember. I do. I remember.
0: And I told you.
1: If I were to give one word to it, you were disturbed.
0: Yeah. I told you the following happened. I was at Lexington Medical Center, Lexington, South Carolina. I was visiting a gentleman. His wife came into the room to also visit, and she had forgotten some magazines her husband wanted. So, trying to be kind, I said, well, if you'll allow me, I'll go back down to the parking lot and get his magazines. And she said, oh, please do. And she gave me her key fob that didn't work. And she didn't tell me that, but it had a key and the key fob. And she described the car as being blue in the corner. And she said that the license plate was something, something, 6-7. I didn't even think about that. But when I got down to the corner, there were nine cars in a row that were all blue that all ended in 6-7.
1: No way.
0: And I saw that.
1: Yeah, I remember that.
0: And got confused. The key fob wouldn't work. The alarm system wouldn't work on it. So I had to go back up there and say, which car was it again? And she told me. And so I went back down there. And that time I did get the magazines. As I turned around and walked off, I'm like, nine blue colored smaller cars that all were South Carolina's plates. They all ended in 67.
1: Yeah.
0: And I wasn't smart enough to take pictures. Mm-hmm. Now, I've done that for the last 3 to 4 years.
1: Yes, you have.
0: But as I walked off, I got about, 100 feet from the cars, and I'm like, man, that's really weird. Man, that's really crazy. This is crazy. This is unbelievable. And the Lord stopped me. It's like he put his hand up in front of my body, and I ran into his, my chest ran into his hand. He stopped me, and he said, when are you going to start listening? And it dawned on me, I wasn't listening.
1: Right.
0: I was seeing the 6-7 sign and wonder over and over again, thinking, am I on candid camera? Who's messing with me? Why is this happening? Is this possible? I'm losing my mind. Everybody will think I'm an idiot. I know it's happening, but I don't know why it's happening. I did not understand that God was saying, I'm the one making it happen. I'm trying to tell you something. This has been going on for 3 or 4 months, and you're still not paying any attention.
1: Yeah.
0: But when I heard him say that day in that parking lot, when are you going to start listening? I was like, and I finally, my heart was melted enough that I thought, okay, God, I realize I need to listen. So now, what's the application of that to Revelation 3:20? I stand at the door and knock. Now, Jesus is knocking.
1: Yes.
0: And then he says, if anyone hears my voice and opens the door, he doesn't say, if anyone recognizes I'm knocking, he says, he doesn't say, if I knock, you'll know it. He says, if I knock, if you know it.
1: Yeah.
0: And see, he had been knocking, and I wasn't paying any attention.
1: Mm-hmm.
0: And I finally realized, wait a minute, I've been hearing the knock, and the knock is Jesus.
1: Mm-hmm.
0: Because Jesus says, if you hear my voice and open the door, then we're going to go to a new place in the Spirit.
1: Yeah.
0: Right? And I hope that anyone that's listening... Well, you have to be a spiritual person and say, Paul said we compare spiritual things unto spiritual things. For the natural man does not receive the things of the Spirit of God, but they are spiritually discerned.
1: Yes.
0: And I suddenly realized, Lord, I haven't paid any attention at all. I was paying attention, but I wasn't paying attention.
2: Mm.
0: Okay? And when the Lord stopped me in that parking lot, when are you going to start paying attention? It's like I excelled... a great big breath of unbelief. I went,
1: Hallelujah, Jesus.
0: I said, okay, God.
1: So in the last 2 minutes, you need to wrap this up in thought. But the whole time you've been talking, I have been hearing. Mm-hmm. My thoughts are higher than your thoughts.
2: Yeah.
1: My ways are higher than your ways. And I think that we all have those reckoning moments where he... You know, like you said, bumped you in the chest. He grabs us by our shirt tail and says, hey, are you listening? So for the listeners out there, you know, pay attention, because his ways are different than ours. His thoughts about us are different than our thoughts about us.
0: Okay. Well, in the 1 minute I've got left, I'll say this, and this can help us into the next show.
1: Okay.
0: I finally began to understand that when God was giving me the mystery of 67, what he was ultimately saying was there's a 67 mystery for your life and destiny I want to make known to you.
1: Mm.
0: There's a 67 mystery and revelation that I wish to make known to you that will be for the church.
1: Mm-hmm.
0: That I wish to show it where it is going.
1: Mm-hmm.
0: And that much of your destiny has to do with explaining that to the church the rest of your life that you have. I'm like, okay. And then he said, the 67 mystery is also a revelation of the promised coming end time revival, mm-hmm. which comes from Acts chapter 6 and verse 7 that we've talked about before. And he said, you must press into that to understand that.
1: Mm-hmm.
0: And so I finally realized God is not wasting his time. He's not going to waste my time either if I'll pay him any attention. And that we had a purpose going on.
1: Yes.
0: And the number 67 for me was just God's prophetic number to get my attention. But it also is a prophetic number for the church. And the third and fourth program was a lot about the significance of the year 1967.
1: Yes.
0: So I'm going to conclude by saying something that may or may not help you. One of God's favorite numbers is 67.
1: Hallelujah.
2: Amen. Praise the Lord.
1: Well, thank you, Pastor Robert Reeves, for joining us today and giving us another piece of this mystery / revelation of the 67.
0: Thank you.
1: And I want to also say to each of you out there listening, there will be another program on at 8. It will not be a soul battle ready, but it is involving battle ready. So tune in at 8 and join us next time for the next mystery or revelation of the 67.
0: I'm honored to be here. Thank you for allowing me to be your guest.
1: My name is Rachel Glanton, and I am battle ready. I hope that you have a supernatural week and that you become battle ready. Thanks for joining me.
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2: Prophecies, revelations, economic collapse, martial law, social and civil war, aliens, human hybrids, Nephilim, the Great Deception, world chaos, tsunamis. 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

0: prophecies that we've been tracking over many decades of time. Some of the stuff that David Wilkerson had seen in his vision back in the 70s and the two books that he had written. And it's just such a blessing to have you join us tonight. God bless you. And we'd just love to have you, if you would, share with the listeners. I know there's a whole lot of other stuff that the Lord has shown you, and I'd love for you to bring all of it out as much as feel led to share with folks. But in especially though, because of how important and time, how imminent the time is for these things to come to pass, we're really just a couple of months away from the election. And right now, as you probably know, there are, well, I would estimate probably dozens of sources of information that are claiming to be coming from God on many different radio shows and TV shows that are indicating that they are claiming that they are hearing from God, and that Donald Trump is going to be elected. And I'd love it if you would share with the listeners what the Lord showed you about what's going to happen in the near future with the 2016 election, what the Lord showed you when he took you in the vision, where you were able to see Obama in the White House. Would you share with the listeners what our Heavenly Father has given to you to share with the people regarding what's going to happen in this election here in the United States for 2016?
1: Yes. The Lord showed me, when I was on Sid Roth, he gave me a prophecy that this was going to be one of the worst elections we've ever had, that they were going to be at one another's throat. And, it came to pass. That's what's happening. They fight more than any election's ever been, to the point that it would not shock me at all if someone got killed in this election. But God showed me, I had a vision of Obama in the White House, and there was Muslims around him, and he said, he was pounding on the desk, and he said, "I cannot leave this White House. This is my destiny." And they said, "Well, how can you stay on as president?" And he said, "There's only one way, martial law." And they said, "Well, we know how to stir the trouble up, so we'll go out and stir the trouble up. And then you decree martial law." And I still believe it's going to happen. I believe it's going to happen, and people are going to be caught off guard if they're not praying. Because we have the Holy Ghost, and the Bible said he would show us all things to come. But if we're not walking in the Spirit of Almighty God, he's not able to show us. And so I've really been seeking God. And I know I'm not wrong on this. God showed me Obama was going to win the first time and the second time, when other people was prophesying other people. And of course we know that my prophecy was true, because it came to pass. And people even called me the next day and said, "We want to apologize," because they didn't believe me. And I said, "No, you don't have to apologize to me. You need to apologize to God, because I don't know anything unless God shows it." But God showed me he won't do anything until it's prophesied. Because Noah, for 120 years, he...
2: But anyway, with that taking place, is that he killed 49 people. Now, I think one thing they were saying, like 20, is when I heard Sunday morning.
3: Right.
2: And then, they
3: just kept going up.
2: Yeah, they weren't releasing a whole lot of information. But finally, when I got home from church yesterday, I found out it was like 50 people. 50 people killed and like 53 people who were wounded. But I think they've changed those type things now to where it's like 49 people killed and 53 wounded, and I think there's, I think I heard over there like five that was in very, very critical condition. Don't know which way things are going to go. So our prayers are towards them as well, that, you know, God would intervene in that situation for those type people, for those people who are in, you know, in the closest death's door. You know, we don't nobody to slip away, you know, and leave life.
3: Amen.
2: Make sure they have a great relationship with God. We want to make sure of that. We pray for them. Pray for those who are, who have went, you know, went there, and all these just tragedy struck them. I tell you what, I'm very sad about it. I don't know, you know, there's some things that is, you know, again, I think I said at the beginning, nobody deserves anything like this here. I don't care your sexual orientation. I don't care your color. I don't care what you believe. I don't care. Nobody deserves this type things that happen to them. In that, you know, God's the one that will mete out judgment. You know, when there's a judgment day coming for all of us, every one of us. So those type of things, but for us, just random shooting and going in. When I say random, I'm talking about, of course, they had a motive and things like that. But for just to strike anybody, no, I may not agree with their sexual orientation or what they believe in, but I don't wish this upon anybody or any community at all.
3: And it could have been any organization. It could have been any religious organization or sexually oriented organization. He just chose according to his anger and his hate and that driving darkness that was in his mind and in his heart. That's where it was. It was driving him that direction. And it could have been anywhere across America. And if we're not careful, it's going to continue.
2: Sure.
3: You know, the Bible says that in the last days, perilous times would come because men will be lovers of themselves.
2: Right.
3: And that's the whole problem here. Is that it's that we're not loving one another as citizens of the United States of America. And when you think about the way we've been conditioned to think and to respond and to act by watching TV, by listening to this aggressive hate music, we've been conditioned to respond and to act this way. So it's no wonder that these things are escalating.
2: That's right.
3: And now we all have different theories about why they're escalating. I don't for a moment believe they're escalating because Americans have guns. I believe because America has problems.
2: Yeah.
3: And it's not the guns. You could use any tool. That was just a tool in the hands of a man who wanted to use it to take lives.
2: Well, they did the Boston bombing. They used a pressure cooker.
3: Right.
2: You know what I'm talking about?
3: So we're going to outlaw pressure cookers
2: right
3: now, right?
2: I mean, you know, so, I mean, I'm just throwing that out. I'm
3: going, right.
2: They used those kind of things. There's been things that they did, like in the Tokyo subways. Remember that back in the day?
3: Mm-hmm.
2: The gas, the release gas.
3: Right.
2: Into the subways and killed a lot of people. So I mean, so you do with one way or the other, you're gonna get all these other ways to be able to mass kill somebody.
3: But you know, they're not. The government's not going to let, especially the liberal government, is not going to let any incident that could further their agenda pass.
2: Right. Mm-hmm.
3: They jump right on. As a matter of fact, the Democrats in our legislature department jump right on this.
2: Yeah.
3: As a matter of fact, today, let me read what happened today. In Congress, they can't get a bill. Sometimes it takes years to get a bill.
2: Let me say. I'm going to lay the foundation here.
3: Go ahead.
2: So we had a mass shooting, mm-hmm. In the LBGT community,
3: mm-hmm.
2: and 49 people killed with an assault weapon and a Glock handgun.
3: Mm-hmm.
2: And he changed clip after clip. Was able to shoot that many people quickly and murder and wound that many people. And it took the Orlando Police Department with a Bearcat, is that what they called it? The Bearcat type of assault vehicle to puncture holes in the walls of the building to be able to go in after a three-hour standoff to go in with distractions and bombs, you know, the kind of the distraction hand grenades, and then go in and took him out and, you know, and shot and killed him. That's what I understand in that. And then... shortly thereafter, that you got to realize that Sunday's taking place. This is all day Sunday. It's been all over the news all day long. So, and nobody's saying anything.
0: Mm-hmm.
2: Nobody's saying anything except the news, and the news is not really telling us a whole lot,
0: right?
2: You know, because they just held back a lot of information. And then on Monday morning, everything opens up. It's brand new. It opens up, so that gives them a whole day to really think about how am I going to approach this and put, because you got to realize there's a lot of people don't listen to news on Sunday.
0: Right.
2: I mean, they're out partying, they're at the lake, they're doing, you mean there was a shooting? You mean there's something happened? Do you know what I'm talking about?
4: Right.
2: There was something that happened, and now Monday, it happens that Monday, and this is the topic at all the plants around here, all the companies, all this is where everybody comes together at, mm-hmm. and now they're hanging around. Well, what is the politician saying? What is the president saying? Him addressing our nation, and then of course, what are our politicians saying as far as Donald Trump, the Republican nominee, and then of course the presumptive nominee, and the same thing as far as the Democrat Hillary Clinton on that side, the presumptive nominee as well. What are they saying towards this, speaking into the people? And what Steve is telling us, that as Congress took session today, they're behind the scenes doing some things. So they're going to introduce some bills or something,
3: yeah,
2: that they're going to do right off the bat to further. Now, let me say this here, Steve, is that us just doing the program, I don't want anybody to think that I have an agenda. Because I could have an agenda in the fact that me just doing the program, that I want to push something certain. Now, the reason why we're doing Project SEER is because we're going, here's our agenda as we begin. As far as there's no political agenda, our project is to tell people, how does these events play into prophecy and end time events? That's why we do special edition end time revelation. That's our agenda, is to take this and plug it into what other people have said and how does this fit.
3: Right.
2: The politicians, though, they have an agenda, and they're sitting behind the scenes saying, now I'm going to take this event to further my agenda.
3: Yes.
2: So this man, I'm going to get the platform back to you, but I'm setting it all up. So he got there, someone got there and said something in the Congress today about a law or something that they want to pass,
3: right,
2: with pushing their agenda.
3: Well, you know that our president, he has pushed for this ever since he's been in the office. He's been trying to get a strict control on guns in general. And I'm convinced if he had his way, he'd confiscate all their guns. I'm convinced that'd be his agenda. But this has furthered their agenda a long way. And here's what went on today at the White House. Senator Bob Casey, Democrat from Pennsylvania, introduced new legislation Monday morning that would ban those committing hate crimes from owning guns, a response to the anti-gay ISIS-inspired massacre undertaken at the Orlando nightclub that left, it says 50 people dead here, but I think the correct count is probably really 49.
2: That's what we know of now.
3: Right now.
2: It could go to 50 or 55 or whatever.
3: Yeah.
2: Those people, but go ahead.
3: So those that have committed these hate crimes or been condemned, it's not worded right here. Whoever wrote this article kind of fumbled it right in here.
2: Uh-huh.
3: Those that have committed or are committing hate crimes of owning guns. And here's the problem with that. The hate crimes problem is a problem for everybody, because you can't outlaw hate.
2: That's right.
3: Hate's not an emotion.
2: Yeah.
3: Hate is an emotion, and hate comes and goes. I mean, there's
2: hate's
3: people,
2: not a crime.
3: No, hate is not a crime. So how do you take? And this is what they're doing, and they're doing in other countries. And already hate crimes are already being prosecuted across the world. And what they've done is found a way that they can use hate to make the sentence stricter.
2: Yeah.
3: To make your term longer, and also to kind of a backdoor for persecution against certain groups.
2: Right.
3: And that's, I think, where you can pick up on what you've got printed out over there. So this is right now. It was today presented to them. Now, I haven't heard the outcome of this proposal. They've got
2: what did he want to do?
3: He wanted to pass a hate crime legislation that would ban those who've had any connection with hate crimes from ever owning a gun.
2: Okay, got it.
3: So they would go around confiscating guns from individuals who are committed
2: hate crimes. Or hate speech.
3: Or listen to this, and it could be furthered to any organization that's known to be involved in hate crimes.
2: Wow.
3: Say like the Ku Klux Klan.
2: Take them all.
3: Just go to any Ku Klux Klan membership and go to take
2: all their guns.
3: But you got that FBI thing over there, don't you?
2: Yeah, I do.
3: That's why I want you to read that, because it's going to show you the largeness of the group that they're trying to target.
2: Because, you know, you and I were talking today about the hate crime.
3: Yeah.
2: And I said, okay, if it's a hate crime, how are they identifying a hate crime? So what I did is I went to the FBI website. And I wanted to see what did they identify as a hate crime.
3: Yep.
2: So I have it here in defining a hate crime. A hate crime is a traditional offense like murder, arson, or vandalism with an added element of bias. For the purpose of collecting statistics, the FBI has defined a hate crime as a, quote, criminal offense against a person or property motivated in whole or in part by an offender's bias against a race, religion, disability, sexual orientation, ethnicity, gender, or gender identity, unquote. Hate itself is not a crime, they say, and the FBI is mindful of protecting freedom of speech and other civil liberties. So here's what we're saying, that these efforts serve as a backdrop for investigations by state and local authorities, which handle the vast majority of hate crime cases throughout the country. So when I look at this here, they're saying a hate crime is identified as a criminal offense against a person, a property, motivate, like what happened down there would be considered, it would fall into a hate crime category as well.
3: Yes, it would. That's exactly right.
2: But it was a terroristic event as well.
3: Yes.
2: But first of all, if there was no terrorist involved, that would be a hate crime.
3: Exactly.
2: And just what happened.
3: Because he targeted a specific group according to their sexual preference.
2: That's right.
3: And not just gender, but their sexual preference. So here's what I'm saying, and a lot of people are reading and seeing this thing opening up, is this open up a can of worms so that any group or organization that has been accused as a group, an individual or organization that has identified animosity or even, say, the church against the church who stands for the Word of God, and that we're not against homosexuals as people, but we're against the practice of homosexual, which is sin, the homosexual lifestyle.
2: Right.
3: So because we would take the stand of Scripture that all such people will be condemned by God, not by man, but will be condemned by God to a lake of fire because of the practice of homosexual sin. Listen, they could say that's a hate crime because
2: right.
3: you're isolating a group. You're persecuting them, and we're not persecuting, we're preaching the word.
2: Right.
3: You're isolating and persecuting, and therefore you are listed as a hate group. And by the way, on the FBI charts, we are listed, churches and Christians are listed as part of the hate group list. And all I'm saying is, so that if you're identified as a Christian, they could take all your guns. If this thing were to pass,
2: well, and not only that,
3: they could take your guns.
2: What I see about reading just the definition of the hate crime here from this here is that if you speak against someone's religion, as well as, you know, that we believe and we teach out of prophecy about the Islam, you know,
3: right.
2: being in the Middle East and being the tool that the enemy will use. And many prophecy preachers believe that that's going to be the religion that will be used to persecute many, many people.
3: That's
2: and now,
3: right.
2: You know, so just by just me saying that and preaching that from that perspective, what the scriptures teach and everything is that I could be considered a hate crime.
3: That could be a hate crime.
2: And then they could come take my gun.
3: Well, not only are they going to take their gun, they're going to take the podium that you have that you promote.
2: Because I can't say it no more.
3: Right. So what, and this is, the Lord told me this over a year ago.
2: Yeah.
3: The Lord spoke to me in a time of prayer. He said, martial law is coming.
2: And
3: listen,
2: once,
3: they will shut down all Christian television outlets and all Christian radio outlets.
2: That's
3: altogether.
2: Us.
3: That's us.
2: That's us.
3: We, because we are the voice of truth and we put out the Word of God in its entirety, that we would be shut down.
2: Wow.
3: We will be silenced because they're not going to allow anybody who they deem as haters or hate crimes to operate. Brother, it's going to be a mess in this country when martial law takes over.
2: You know, so they said in here, they got it, quote, that the FBI is mindful of protecting freedom of speech and other civil liberties. That's what they say. It's in their mind. But I think what they're trying to say is that when a person preaches hate and it rouses people to a point to where they, you know, you gotta, where's this, that's kind of subjective. It rouses them to a point to where, hey, listen, we're gonna go do some things and get rid of these type people. So let's do this here. So if you have a community, a group of people, a religious community who say hates a specific group of people, like what seems to have been targeted,
3: yeah.
2: Then when you go back to the places where this young man had went at, which they have done, and have looked back at the preaching and all that he sat under, that's where they're thinking that maybe this was a hate crime because it was taught to him about this group of people.
3: Yeah, and so under that
2: that would be
3: heading,
2: a hate crime.
3: That would be a hate crime. Under that heading, then the Islamic people or the Islamic faith should be persecuted if the Christians are going to be persecuted, because they're a lot worse than
2: exactly.
3: we are
2: right.
3: about spewing out hate. You just listen from what comes over in the Middle East.
2: Right.
3: They burn our flag. They have every plans to destroy America, destroy Israel, and destroy all the Christians.
2: Right. So, but you know, so what we're talking about here is if that's so, and I believe it will be. I mean, I don't believe that this hate crime or these type things is going to. Let me just say it like this here. Every group has an agenda. Okay.
3: Certainly.
2: Every group has an agenda. So some groups will try to shut down the Christian voice.
3: Yeah.
2: Some groups are going to try to shut down the Islamic voice because they seem to be play against each other. Huh?
3: Yeah.
2: But here's the thing is that I believe there's another group that wants to shut down both voices.
3: Yeah, the Freedom From Religion type foundation.
2: Yeah, they want to shut down both, and that means both of them.
3: But here's my thought on that, Brother Schaefer, is this. The spirit that is operating in the world today is an anti-Christ spirit.
2: Right.
3: It's not an anti-Buddha spirit. It's not an anti-Muhammad spirit.
2: Right, Muhammad,
3: it is
2: right.
3: an anti-Christ spirit.
2: Yeah.
3: And that's why the church is going to bear 99% of the brunt of any hate bill is going to be passed. Because you see, who has been sued? Has the Muslims been sued for not baking cakes?
2: No.
3: Had the Muslim been sued because they didn't fit the tuxedo for the gay weddings? No, it's always been the Christian and the Christian church so far.
2: Yeah.
3: So you see, the Antichrist spirit is working against us. And all legislation right now, I believe, that's coming through, like this right here, is aimed towards
2: the
3: church.
2: This can open the door up for something big.
3: And for pastors to shut us down.
2: And that's the reason why we're doing the program tonight, is so that it's 23 minutes past the top of the hour already.
3: We ain't even opened up the phone.
2: No, we sure haven't. We're going to open them up here. You hang on there. We're going to open them up. But here's the thing that we're wanting to say is that when all this happens, and this happened, we're going, this could be the catalyst that starts the martial law, and something's going to happen. Because, first of all, we got a phone call. Here's what happens. When this happened, I'm going, this is terrible. 20 people, I'm going, this is terrible. 50 people, 100 people, I'm going, wow, this is massive. And this is the worst shooting, mass shooting that they've had on American soil or a terrorist attack since 2011.
3: Yeah.
2: 2001, 9/11. So what took place is that I got a phone call. And I got a phone call from Sandy. Mm-hmm. And Sandy was telling me, Sandy Arledge, she was telling me, don't you remember the prophecy? Mm-hmm. I said, what prophecy are you talking about? Now, we're going to play this prophecy here in a moment. It's a prophecy of Glenda Jackson. So let me tell the people the prophecy so you don't hear it and you try to figure out what are they trying to say. So we did a program two sessions ago.
3: Mm-hmm.
2: It could have been 2 or 3 weeks ago. But last week we talked about Donald Trump, the Donald Trump prophecy.
3: That's right.
2: Okay, on one side of it. The other side of the prophecy was given by Glenda Jackson, and it was April of 2016. She gave this prophecy that God showed her. So this is only how April, May, June?
3: 2 months.
2: 2 months. And she gave this prophecy. And she says God showed her a vision of what was taking place in the White House. And in the vision that she saw that President Obama was standing there, was sitting there at his desk, pounding his desk. And he says, I cannot leave the White House. That this is my destiny to remain here in the White House. And he says, I want to stay in the White House. And it says there's no way to stay. And they said, there's a way to stay. The only way you can stay is to declare martial law.
3: That's right.
2: If you declared martial law, then what can take place is that you can stay. They says, well, we know how to do that. The men that was around him said, we know how to do that. We can stir up the Muslim community. I'm just telling you what's in the prophecy. I'm not the one who says this.
0: Right.
2: She said this. And this is one all over America. That stir up the Muslim community. We can make it so that there is such a ruckus in the United States that they will start to declare and start to change things and declare martial law, is what she said. I went, yeah, right. That's what I'm thinking. And, then Sandy says, remember the prophecy? And I go, yes, I do remember it. And I want to play that prophecy now.
3: Sounds good.
2: Y'all help me out here for a while. I get this thing ready to go.
3: What do you think about that, JFK?
4: Yeah, that's pretty awesome, man. I tell you, there's a lot going on right now. I know when I see, I can kind of see that. I mean, I know you get ready to play it. So
2: right
4: listen,
2: ahead.
4: Listen, but I can kind of see it because I'm seeing now when you combine all of the terrible things happening, and then when you try to mix it with political correctness, you have a situation where people say, well, we don't have any control. So therefore, we need to establish, you know, some kind of greater, you know, overkill, you know, to try to bring about order. Because, you know, to just like even with the border situation and all, I mean, I think we could shut the borders down in overnight. I believe it could be done. I mean, that's what I believe. But, you know, if you know, once you add the political correctness and all the other, you know, the politics to it, oh, we can't shut it down. We can't shut down the borders. But I believe you can shut them down.
2: Trump's going to build a wall. Right.
4: But you understand what I mean?
2: That's what he says.
4: So now, even when you get in the situation where you talk about the Muslims or Islam or whatever, the people doing a lot of things and there's a lot of unrest, it can be easily established. I mean, you still can establish order, and you don't have to establish, you know, but when you try to do it politically correct, you know,
2: right,
4: there's no easy way to do it.
2: That's true.
4: There's no easy way to protect your borders being politically correct. There's, I mean, just not. I mean, your skin is just like your skin is on your body. It's set up to have a defense mechanism, and it knows what it needs to do.
2: Let stuff in, let stuff out.
4: Right. But if you try to, you know, get all complicated with it and pull all your skin off. That's right.
2: You're
4: gonna die. It's not going to work.
2: Right. You'll die of disease.
3: So you ready?
2: I am
3: ready.
2: You
3: ready?
2: And here we go. This is Glenda Jackson. Now, she's being interviewed, so I'm going to do about 3 or 4 minutes of it.
3: Okay.
2: To get the gist of it. So what we're saying is that she had this
3: prophecy 2 months ago.
2: 2 months ago. About,
3: right. So this is what she said and prophesied has just happened.
2: You know, and I really want to make sure that people can understand, I don't have an agenda as far as I don't hate Muslims. I don't
3: right.
2: hate, I don't hate Christians. I don't hate Jews.
3: That's right.
2: I don't hate gay people. I don't.
3: We don't even hate our enemies.
2: No.
3: Because we don't have enemies. You said love your enemies.
2: I don't even hate myself.
3: That's right. That's right.
2: You know, I love myself. So, but here's the thing is that our job is to tell people this is what the community, the prophetic community is saying. So let's just see where we're at on this. Are you ready? Here we go.
0: I'm so blessed to have you join us tonight. I mean, my goodness, the Lord has shared with you so many things about what's coming upon the earth, this country, and oh my, everywhere. I was so blessed to have the opportunity to talk to you the other day, and everything that you were saying was resonating and lining up perfectly with so many absolutely anointed prophecies that we've been tracking over many decades of time. Some of the stuff that David Wilkerson had seen in his vision back in the 70s and the two books that he had written. And it's just such a blessing to have you join us tonight. God bless you. And we'd just love to have you, if you would, share with the listeners. I know there's a whole lot of other stuff that the Lord has shown you, and I'd love for you to bring all of it out as much as you feel led to share with folks. But In especially though, because of how important and time, how imminent the time is for these things to come to pass, we're really just a couple of months away from the election. And right now, as you probably know, there are, well, I would estimate probably dozens of sources of information that are claiming to be coming from God on many different radio shows and TV shows that are indicating that they are claiming that they are hearing from God, and that Donald Trump is going to be elected. And I'd love it if you would share with the listeners what the Lord showed you about what's going to happen in the near future with the 2016 election, what the Lord showed you when he took you in the vision where you were able to see Obama in the White House. Would you share with the listeners what our Heavenly Father has given to you to share with the people regarding what's going to happen in this election here in the United States for 2016?
1: Yes. The Lord showed me, you know, when I was on Sid Roth, he gave me a prophecy that this was going to be one of the worst elections we've ever had, that they were going to be at one another's throat. And, you know, it came to pass. That's what's happening. They fight more than any election's ever been, to the point that it would not shock me at all if someone got killed in this election. But God showed me, I had a vision of Obama in the White House, and there was Muslims around him, and he said, he was pounding on the desk, and he said, I cannot leave this White House. This is my destiny. And they said, well, how can you stay on as president? And he said, there's only one way, martial law. And they said, well, we know how to stir the trouble up, so we'll go out and stir the trouble up. And then you decree martial law. And I still believe it's going to happen. I believe it's going to happen, and people are going to be caught off guard if they're not praying. Because we have the Holy Ghost, and the Bible said he would show us all things to come. But if we're not walking in the Spirit of Almighty God, he's not able to show us. And so I've really been seeking God, and I know I'm not wrong on this. God showed me Obama was going to win the first time and the second time, when other people was prophesying other people. And of course we know that my prophecy was true, because it came to pass. And people even called me the next day and said, we want to apologize, because they didn't believe me. And I said, no, you don't have to apologize to me. You need to apologize to God, because I don't know anything unless God shows it. But God showed me he won't do anything until it's prophesied. He, because Noah, for 120 years, he preached, and he had to prophesy that the flood was coming, and they did not believe him, and they weren't prepared for it.
2: Okay, I'm going to go ahead and stop it right there, because, you know, she goes on and she talks quite a while. But you can go on the internet and you can see this prophecy, you know, that she's done it several times and what God showed her about that.
3: She's been right several times.
2: So I'm
3: and
2: going,
3: you know, 3 months, in 2 months. Hey.
2: Yeah.
3: And just in 2 months, it is everything that she said is trouble. All right. It's
2: right.
3: Terrible trouble. And it's done by a self-proclaimed Islamic extremist.
2: Yeah.
3: Pledged himself to ISIS, to 911, right before he went and started doing the deeds that he done. So you got a question, you know, was she exact? Could she be that accurate?
2: Well, you know, I was really surprised. I was really surprised when I started finding out the details that he was Muslim.
3: Yes.
2: And then I really was surprised when you come to find out how he was tied to the Islamic community. And that, you know, what I understand, he was a defense contractor, you know, so he had the license for a security guard,
3: yeah,
2: to be able to carry. And so he was easily was able to get the assault weapon and all, yeah, you know, had been here. How old was he? 29, something like 29.
3: I think he was 29.
2: 29 years old. And in that, you know, so, I mean, you know. And,
3: he was an American citizen, but his parents come here from Afghanistan.
2: Mm-hmm.
3: And in Afghanistan, his daddy ran for the presidency there.
2: Wow.
3: So he had strong.
2: He had ties to Al-Qaeda.
3: Yes, well, because they had very strong ties and support. I mean, openly support the terrorists, the Al-Qaeda group. And the FBI's had interviewed him twice. What was his name? I'll get it in a minute.
2: But here's one thing they said is that
3: Omar Mateen is
2: right.
3: His name. And they had the FBI had interviewed and detained him twice, went over his stuff and cleared him.
2: Let him go.
3: And so let him go clean.
2: And you know, and one of the things all this is hearsay, but it's been reported.
3: Right.
2: So I'm just giving you what they said, too, is that one of the things was that when 9/11, they knew all the way back to 9/11. So you have to go back how many years back that was, subtracted from 29. That's how old he was in school. And while he was there, when the attacks took place, you know, and all that right. was going on in 9/11. As everybody, 14 years old. Everybody weeped and cried. That he jumped up. Did you hear that?
3: I didn't
2: he
3: hear
2: jumped,
3: that part.
2: Yeah, he jumped up, started shouting, raising his hand, and everything. Yeah,
3: about
2: yeah.
3: 14 years old.
2: Yeah, I mean,
3: quick calculation.
2: So they look at back at that and they go realize that there was something already working in his heart against America then.
3: Yeah.
2: You know, when you look and see the towers come down, and you live inside this inside the United States, and you shout and you
3: rejoice
2: at the death of what's taking place yeah. in America. I'm going, you know, those people don't deserve that.
4: No.
2: Nobody deserves anything like that. But there's something inside you that rejoices and shouts. There's a wrong spirit working. And they realize that with him. So now that has just played out over time. The FBI checked it out, saw it, you know, was on the radar blip. Something's not right here. And, you know, then kind of washed it away. And, of course, now this shows up. But what we're saying, Linda Jackson was saying, it would be a Muslim that would start stirring a community up.
3: Yes.
2: And this is the largest mass murder in our history.
3: Right.
2: You know what I mean? So we're thinking that, wow, this is amazing things that's taking place. And you go back and say, here's the question. Is this the beginning of what she says? Is this the beginning of, really heightened awareness of, hey, they're among us.
3: Yes.
2: They are among us, and they are attacking us, and they are here.
3: And think about what me and you had talked about earlier, is that this is the month of Ramadan.
2: Okay.
3: When they fast. When the Muslims fast and pray, and what are they fasting and praying about? They're fasting and praying about the expansion of their religion,
2: right.
3: the expansion of their faith, which is in their goal of tearing down America, tearing down Israel, killing the Christians and killing the Jews.
2: Right.
3: So they're fasting so that their religion will be promoted. Now, their religion, hey, I'm going to say it like it is. I believe, according to the scriptures, promoted by demonic spirits.
2: Mm, right.
3: I'm just saying it like it is. So there's a demonic spirit.
2: Anything that's not Jesus Christ centered and based around on the five basic fundamentals of the faith
3: yeah.
2: is demonic.
3: Well, when Jesus said a thief comes, that's the devil, comes to steal, kill, and destroy in John chapter 10, verse 10. If you want to describe the Muslim, at least the extreme Muslim element, which if you follow the Quran, they're not extreme at all. Okay, I'm just going to say it because that's the truth. I know because I've looked it up on the web. If you
2: right.
3: follow the Quran, they're not extreme at all. They should be all doing this thing.
2: Yeah.
3: And so all I'm saying is there's a spirit that is behind it. It's not a spirit for the good of humanity. It's
2: right.
3: a spirit that is only looking out for its self-promotion.
2: Yeah.
3: And so that means getting rid and eliminating all of the forces that are opposite.
2: That's what's the sword of Islam.
3: Yeah. Conquering by the sword. And so they are out to kill, steal, and destroy. So those spirits, listen, they've been fasting and feeding demons.
2: Right.
3: Right? Their fasting and their prayers was to demons. And now you see the worst attack, an individual attack.
2: Right.
3: Against a group of people,
2: right.
3: kill more than ever in our history. That is an amazing thing. The month, the prayers of that nation, and then what happened on our soil.
2: Right. And so for those who were, for clarity, is the month of Ramadan, before is their religious month, starts June 5th, goes through July 5th.
3: Yeah.
2: So there are even warnings that's going out now.
3: Yes.
2: Is that America's birthday?
3: Lands
2: inside the month mm-hmm. of Ramadan, and their heightened awareness in the communities around that protect our nation. So anyway, fasting that they do in the Quran, it's just like you said. Now I want to share with you about this here. Let's talk about the demons, and you know, first of all, Christians don't believe. I don't think they really believe in demons. I think that was something that Jesus did. There's only a legion of them. They drown themselves. So, because they all have to be gone because nobody don't believe in that no more.
3: Well, that's only on our side of the pond.
2: Yeah, right.
3: You get mm-hmm. over there in third world countries, and they're well aware of them.
2: Yeah.
3: And when they become Christians, they acknowledge them and they fight against them because they are aware that they're there. Now, here in America, most Christians got this, like you said, the attitude, they're gone.
2: Yeah, right. You know, so there was one man who was traveling on an airplane, and the stewardess says, would you like to have some, you know, some drink and little snack there? And he says, no, I'm fasting. She says, oh, you're a Christian. He says, no, I'm a Satanist.
3: Yeah.
2: She said, what do you mean? He says, we're fasting, and we're fasting to Satan, you know, for what they're believing in.
3: I'm going, that's right.
2: So, I mean, so there's that side of it that knows that they fast for their things. And in this here, they fast towards Allah, which we know is a false god, which is a demonic power.
3: That's right.
2: But it strengthens them.
3: They don't realize
2: it strengthens them, just like it does with what we do with God. It strengthens supernatural power We get stronger.
3: Yes.
2: When we don't fast, we get weaker. But when they fast, they get stronger as well, and demonic powers are able to overcome the good.
3: Yeah, because you got to think, when you look at Omar Mateen, he's the guy that did this thing. That's not normal. It's not normal just to be able to go in and take people and just shoot them.
2: Right.
3: Point blank, look at them, shoot them. Look at another one, shoot them. That's not normal. That is demonic.
2: Right.
3: Nobody that is in their right mind with any human emotion of kindness, love, or compassion can do that.
2: Right.
3: I mean, most people, when it's called a crime of passion, which could be anger, love, you know, a crime of passion, it is generated for one person, and usually it's some kind of jealousy or rage, right?
2: Yeah.
3: And they don't go killing everybody, anybody. That's when you get into a different realm of demonic power, demonic possession, however you want to say the word, demonized, any what category you want to put it in, because you have fed that thing,
2: yeah,
3: and that demon comes up and he takes control, and you're really not altogether your own person,
2: right? Well, you know, I'm taken back by this, in the fact that when it happened, I'm going, wow, you know, this could really be a game changer, especially between now and the election time. Who's going to say what to put their foot in their mouth?
3: Yeah,
2: you know what I mean. Who's going to say what to put their foot in their mouth and to be able to do something, and to be able to legislate gun laws. JFK, you got some thoughts on this?
4: Well, I'm just wondering what the reaction to all of this is going to be. I mean, I'm not really on top of what all the media has done on today, but you know, I'm wondering, you know, like when we suffered 9/11, you know, the tone shifted. You know, right now we've seen a rise in division in the country, and I'm wondering if this is going to aid to the division, or is it going to, because of the size of the tragedy, whether it will actually bring people together? But I don't know. I'm just wondering to see what's going on. But if you wonder how it's going to play out, I'm wondering if it was what we experienced in 9/11 as far as us really, you know, coming together. You know, that tone, you know how there was a hush that went over the land,
2: yeah,
4: for several weeks or so.
2: And people pulled together. They
4: people
2: really
4: pulled together.
2: They did.
4: But I'm wondering if it was real. But yeah, we know, at least I felt it was.
2: Well, you know.
4: But it may not have been because, you know, it depends on what the agenda is for those who are.
2: They have an agenda.
4: Yeah. I mean, because this agenda might be just to create more division. I don't know what it is.
3: And that's where, Jeff K., that's where I see it. I don't see this particular instance uniting this nation.
4: Right.
3: I see it further dividing this nation. Especially when the first thing that comes out of their mouth is how are we going to better check out these people like him in our country? The first thing is we got to get rid of guns.
2: Yeah.
3: And they know that there's so many supporters of the Second Amendment that if you go after the Second Amendment, you're going to have martial law declared.
2: Well, right. Hillary Clinton has laid out her program. She is going to disassemble.

0: nobody legally had a gun.
1: And let's
0: is that right?
1: Just,
0: nobody legally had a gun.
1: Omar Mateen would have knew that. He was a security guard. He would have known he was going in with a gun in a place that had
0: a
1: no
0: gun. Free zone.
1: He knew he had the advantage time exactly. He walked in that club.
0: But the thing is that when a person has a weapon, you're going, I don't know how many in here
1: would have a weapon.
0: Has got a weapon and who's got one right there in their purse. And I'm gonna tell you this here, I have a concealed weapons permit myself to carry.
1: And so do I.
0: And I went through the classes, and I thank God for the classes. Man, they are wonderful.
1: I enjoy
0: it. And I think that if like my son, when we hunted in Georgia, and when he got to the age to hunt, it was required by law. You was born before, I think it might be 1961 or 1969 or something like that.
1: Yeah.
0: You had to go through hunter training course. And I went through with him, and it was wonderful. Everybody needs to do that. On the handgun, the same way. You need to be trained by somebody to be able to use a handgun to secure, because some people have never ever had a handgun. So saying that, but here's what I'm talking about in my class. When they were showing us about concealed weapons, you know what I realized? After I saw how they concealed weapons and everything, I realized
1: how many people
0: had been around. I'd been around who had handguns, and I was just ignorant of them.
1: Absolutely.
0: They were everywhere.
1: Because when you learn how to tote one, you look at the telltale signs of those that are toting.
0: Exactly.
1: The way they dress.
0: Yes.
1: The way they wear their clothes.
0: Yes.
1: And then you say, oh, man, I know you're packing.
0: Exactly.
1: Yeah, you gotta say it.
0: And you start looking at the purses and all. So anyway, you say, well, I'm going to go into a gun-free zone. Well, then that means there's nobody carrying in
1: right.
0: there. And you can go in with, you could go in with what, you know, with just a pistol. And go in and just reload, because nobody's got anything there.
1: So he would have knew that.
0: He would have known that.
1: Think about it. He took all the advantages, and if you take everybody's guns away that are legal citizens, then all the criminals are going to have the gun. But, that's the gun debate that goes on. But right now, it's going to escalate, and it's like me and Brother Schaefer. We went through classes. We legally carry.
0: Right.
1: And, now there's a Georgia-South Carolina agreement. And I like the agreement. I think it should have been years ago. I'm glad to see this finally come, that we can share the road, so to speak,
0: when it comes
1: to toting our guns across the border.
0: Mm-hmm.
1: And so I appreciate that. I'm glad that that's been passed. What I'm saying is, guys,
0: but we're
1: like
0: not
1: me
0: advocating
1: you,
0: guns, though.
1: No, we're not, but I am advocating support for the Second Amendment.
0: Right.
1: I believe in the Second Amendment, and if you study it, you'll find out it wasn't just the militia. It was the armed citizenry that was being talked about, because if you do not arm the citizenry, then any tyrant at any time that comes to power can take over all the citizens.
0: Right.
1: But there is, I ain't got time to go into history lessons, but there are some of our founding fathers that talked about the citizenry need to be armed so that they will be able to overthrow a government that turns to tyranny against the people.
0: We've got about 12 minutes for the top of the hour.
1: Wow.
0: And what we're going to do is at the top of the hour, go into it, then we're going to open the phone lines up. So we got about 12 minutes for us just to talk about these type things, about the Second Amendment, whatever we want to talk about. Here's the thing. I believe that, I'm sitting back going, like a horse pulling back on the reins. I'm going, I don't know about this martial law thing.
1: Yeah.
0: I'm not really so sure what's going to be happening in this election. I got Glenda Jackson prophesying over here, martial law's coming. I got Mark Taylor over here. That's the show we did last week.
1: Yeah.
0: And he's saying that Donald Trump's going to go through. He's going to change things. I'm going, what's going to go on here? What's taking place here? Trying to figure out what is happening in this here. But after this shooting that takes place, it kind of makes you lean towards, wow, this woman said it. She said it, that they're going to stir the Muslims up, going to make it so that they know how to cause problems. And what we have to do is just, let's wait and see what else shows up. Let's see what else happens. It's the month of Ramadan right now.
1: Yeah.
0: Let's see. I mean, if it's going to happen, because we found out that there was a list that's been released by ISIS to target certain people.
1: Soft targets. Yeah.
0: And to target certain individuals that are in political power, that are that's in a computer world, business world, that they have said, we want you to get near these people and take these people out. And that if you can't come over here to the Middle East to fight with us, and you can fight with us by being there where you're at, instilling terror on that foreign soil, that you will get just as a holy war
1: That's right.
0: As they are over

0: there if you go in and you do these things, and you will be rewarded just like you will be falling on the battlefield over here in fighting in the Middle East. That's what they've been propagating out to everyone.
1: You know, here what we, as Christians, somebody says, what can we do? This is what we can do. We can fast and pray. And our fasting and prayer is to the one true and living God who has all power in heaven
2: Amen.
1: And on earth.
2: Amen.
1: And if we will do the exact opposite and push back against them in the spiritual dimension, I believe a lot of these things will be aborted spiritually by the authority and power of God's people when we pray. We can affect the future.
0: That's right.
1: We can tear down the strongholds of the enemy. So as Christians, we need to pray against this. The whole time of Ramadan, we need to buckle down and we need to pray for our country and pray for peace in our country and unity in our country and come against all the division and the destruction that ISIS and all of these other terrorist organizations, regardless of where they're from, when they try to bring it into this nation, that God will stop it.
0: So, you know, so one of the things I'm talking about was the Second Amendment.
1: Yeah.
0: The third term
1: yeah.
0: of Obama. You know, that's one of the things they're talking about. So I went back and I said, I want to know a little bit more about it because I'm going, man, y'all, this picture is starting to get lines in it. You know, there's a fuzzy picture, but it's starting to clear up a little bit. There's borders being built. So I said, the 22nd Amendment, I went back because that's the one that he's going to suspend. He will have to suspend an amendment that has been ratified by the states. And what happened is that the 22nd Amendment was ratified, I believe it was 1951, and it was for 2 4-year terms. And I think it was after FDR,
1: mm-hmm.
0: it was four terms. The states realized that any president that went more than two 4-year terms, that it was detrimental to the country. Someone shout amen.
1: Yeah, come
0: we
1: on.
0: Know that. About 8 years, you could about destroy something in 8 years. And if Hillary Clinton is elected, they're saying, I'm not me, they're saying that it will be just another extension of the Obama administration.
2: Right.
1: Yeah,
0: and so we're talking about another 8 years, 4 to 8 years on that as well. So anyway, the 22nd Amendment was put in after a four-term president went through you know, the war and all this stuff and said, we thank God for we got through this here, but we could see that this could continue on. And the 2-year thing was suspended, was put in place to make sure that wouldn't happen, the third term.
1: Right.
0: Unless there's martial law, and martial law will suspend the 22nd Amendment.
1: Did you know that there has been a proposal set before the legislatures every year to suspend the 22nd Amendment for like 10 years now? Has never failed. There's one guy, one senator, he presents it every year to repeal this 22nd Amendment. Every year. And he said it's coming up again this year, too.
0: He might get it this year.
1: He might get it.
0: Might get it this year. Because the Republicans ain't going to stand up and do anything, are they?
1: So this is exciting times to live in.
0: It is. I didn't think I'd ever be talking about stuff like this.
1: I didn't think that I would see the country in the shape that it's in spiritually, ever. But now that it's happening, I look back and I say, this is so exciting.
0: Yeah.
1: I believe Jesus Christ is coming so very soon, and all of these things are just signs of the times.
0: Yeah, and he tells us in the last days that men's heart would fail them because of fear.
1: Yeah.
0: That we live in perilous times, for men shall be lovers of their own selves, boasters, blasphemers, disobedient to parents, unthankful, unholy,
1: mm-hmm.
0: without natural affection, truce breakers, false accusers, incontinent, fierce, despisers of those that are good, traitors, heady, high-minded, lovers of pleasure more than the lovers of God. And from such turn away. He said this is the way the end times are going to be.
1: And this church is a perfect description.
0: Church would be lukewarm. I mean, yep. The church is going, I don't care nothing about this here. What, as long as I can get my boat and go into the lake, and I'm not even worried about Sunday night prayer. I'm not going to pray. I'm not going to have no prayer meeting. We're just going to do our own thing here. Yeah, the Muslims are coming. They're shooting and killing. It don't mean nothing. As long as it's me and my four and no more, and we're going to be all right. And the church is just being devastated in the last days. I'm preaching now, aren't I?
1: Yeah, that's good, though.
0: But the thing, too, is that we keep telling everybody that there's something big on the horizon. The church is not ready for what's coming. That's what God keeps telling me. To build them an army, a spiritual army. Get them ready. Cast out demons. Lay hands on the sick. To be able to do the works of Jesus quickly. The harvest is coming. Listen, the harvest is coming. The harvest is coming, and the people's not ready. Get the church ready. Get them ready. There's a great devastation coming. I don't know what it is, but something's coming. Is it martial law? Is that what it is?
1: I believe it's going to be civil unrest because of the attack on the Second Amendment. But listen to what, this is right here in Augusta now. Listen to this.
0: All right.
1: State Representative Mary Margaret Oliver, that's from Decatur, Georgia's side, said she plans to revive her effort to restrict assault weapons, large-capacity magazines, and armor-piercing bullets in Georgia after the deadliest mass shooting in American history. A similar proposal she introduced last year was blocked by powerful Republicans who said it weakened Second Amendment rights. So what am I saying? This is going to be a catalyst for these who want our guns to jump on and run and run and run. And behind them will be the gay and lesbian community who get all the publicity. I mean, they're only like 1 to 2% of American population, but they get so much publicity and popularity, and they have a special place in the rights movement right now. They found a niche in this special rights movement right now. Mm-hmm. So who's going to fight against them when they just lost 50 of their own?
0: Right.
1: Who's going to fight against the gun amendments now that the president's behind it, Georgia's behind it, you know, one of the state legislatures there is behind it? All I'm saying is it looks like there's a fight coming over the Second Amendment. I just that's the way I see it,
0: bro. And one of the things that you were just saying, again to reiterate, was that who was that passed the bill, that passed the law, that if you protected your home and you shot somebody with a firearm, go ahead, let you finish.
1: Well, that was our president, I think, when he was a senator.
0: Yeah, president.
1: And it's got his name on it. I just read it a while ago. I don't have it up in front of me now, but this is what I just read, that he proposed the bill that if you shot somebody that was an intruder in your house, an assault in your house with a gun that was not registered, then you would also be committed a crime. If you killed somebody in your house, intruding, threatening your family, and the gun that you killed him with was not registered with the government,
0: right,
1: that you were a felon as well.
0: So what that means, if you crafted a gun yourself, and there's people who can craft a gun.
1: Yeah.
0: You can craft a gun and a weapon. So that, and if you craft that and do not register it, but use it to protect your home,
1: or you'd have been a felon. I didn't do the back check on it to see if that ever passed.
0: Or buy a piece of property and find a gun on the property in the attic.
1: Mm-hmm.
0: That's just an antique. Look at here. I bought the house that's mine and everything. You know,
1: right.
0: Serial number. I even got a serial number on it.
1: Yeah.
0: Look at this kind of stuff here. And if you protect your house with that and they come and it's not registered, that gun's not registered, you're a criminal as well.
1: If that didn't pass, it shows you what's in his mind and heart of Obama.
0: Yeah.
1: So I'm telling you, this opportunity is not going to be wasted by the gun control advocates.
0: That's right.
2: Yeah, look like they're going to push this one hard. This is that mark, or this is that episode or situation that those who are against the Second Amendment, I think this is what they're waiting on.
0: Okay.
1: I agree.
0: So it's 2 minutes to the top of the hour. This could be actually the ending of our program. I could always stick an ending into this thing right here and say, well, there you have it. That's our view.
1: But we haven't even opened up the phone lines yet.
0: So what we're going to do here, the second part of the hour, the second hour, we're going to open up the phone lines to the community out there. You want to...
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4: Hello, this is Henry Schaefer, and welcome to Old and New Testament Survey. It is a summary of the books of the Old and the New Testament. Now, what you're going to get here, you're going to get some unique insight concerning each book of the Bible, key verses that will just jump out at you and bring new revelation to you, relevant truth for today, some special notes that I have dictated and put in my Bible over the years that I have studied. Also, there's going to be a brief but comprehensive summary of each book. Now, you can also look for some wow moments of revelation of truth that we're going to give you. Now, if you're ready to start out on Old and New Testament Survey, come on and join us, man. We're going to have a great time studying the Bible together.
0: Pretty amazing book.
5: Yes, it is. Mm-hmm. when you look at Ezekiel, and we look at, can everybody see the TV up here? Mm-hmm. Just want to make sure that you can get up to it, that you can see everything. So let's just talk about, I'm going to talk about it off from your papers here first. When we talk about Ezekiel, Ezekiel is, they shall know that I am Yahweh. The author of the book, the author is Ezekiel, the priest, the son of Buzi, who received his call as a prophet while in exile in Babylon. So when we look at, I want you to look up here at the TV here. When you look at, this is the book of Ezekiel. When you look at the book of Ezekiel, you're going to see how that there is a focus, an inward, an outward, and an onward focus. The topics, predicting Jerusalem's fall, announcing the fall, promising the restoration. Judgment is near. Now you got to realize, here's what I want to think about Ezekiel. Ezekiel, there are three waves. There are actually three waves of captives that go into Babylonian captivity. What year was it? Around 586 BC is when they went in, the southern kingdom. So what happens is, when we study this, you're going to find out that Daniel goes in first. He goes into Babylonian captivity first. Why would he be the first ones to go, anybody? Why do you think Daniel would be? Now, this, I'm not talking about Daniel, but why would you think Daniel would be one of the first to go in? Well, when King Nebuchadnezzar came in, he came in to pick the who? The best. He got the best, the brightest, the smartest, those who were closest to the kings. And you'll find out that Daniel is already in Babylon before Ezekiel goes in. Now, Jeremiah, he never goes into Babylonian captivity. He stays in Jerusalem. So Ezekiel is in Babylonian captivity. When he's in Babylonian captivity, here's what happens. For the first 5 years, he is in Babylonian captivity. Now, he is where Daniel did it from the courts, from the king's view, with all the upper echelon. Ezekiel is not. He is with the people that are in Babylonian captivity. So you're getting it from two different viewpoints. That makes sense what I'm saying. So you're going to see that. For the first 5 years that Ezekiel is in Babylonian captivity, you have to realize that there is still hope. There is still hope that Jerusalem will not fall. That's what they're thinking. You got to realize he's in Babylonian captivity. Not everybody who has come, though. Daniel's there. Ezekiel is there. And still looking at this here at the very beginning, we still see that judgment is near. So they have a hope factor that maybe Babylon will, that Jerusalem will not fall, and that there will still be better days, even though some are in there. Now you'll see the third wave of people coming into Babylonian captivity. That's the last group, and you will see that's when King Zedekiah, Jehoiakim, and all of those, when they come in, the very last ones where they had their eyes put out and everything, and they were taken in, the very last ones. So there's three waves that went in. And you have to know this in your books because they overlap each other. I think I'm going to, let me see if I can, but I'm going to flip through it here in just a little bit. I'll show you, so let's do it now. I think I'll do it now, is show you how that they overlap each other. Yeah, there you go. So there you go. You see how that these overlap each other. You're going to see how Daniel, the kingdom of Judah, the Babylonian captivity, and then the rebuilding. King Nebuchadnezzar, King Belshazzar, what group is he with? Say the Persian kingdom. So you see Daniel, look at Daniel. You're going to see Daniel under who? Nebuchadnezzar. And then you're going to see Daniel under who? Belshazzar. You know when that takes, we'll be talking about that shortly. Now you see Jeremiah. You see Jeremiah, the assault has taken place on the city of Jerusalem. So he's doing his part prophesying about it, but he never goes into Babylonian captivity. He stays in Jerusalem. Daniel's the first group that goes in, and then a few years later, who goes in? Ezekiel. Ezekiel has a 22-year period that he is, that's his teaching, that's his mode. About 22 years is his length of his prophecy. He's called in the prophet. So let's pick it up here Now, I'm telling you all this here, well, all the stuff I've read and I put it all together, it's easier for me just to tell it than it is to read it off a piece of paper. Now, that makes sense to what I'm saying? Because I just understand the story. And you got to put all these different things that's going on together. And when you do that, well, and here's one of the things when you do in your Bible. It's good to do this here, like put little notes in your Bible and do different things. So when you look at Ezekiel, you're going to look at chapter 1. Right at the very underneath the heading in your Bible, put Ezekiel's age. Put Ezekiel's age. How old do you think Ezekiel is? You don't know how old you think he is. So you don't know, do you? But when you know his age, then you're going to find out that it's going to make a whole lot of difference. He here is at the age of 30. And it's going to be something that's very significant that's going to happen in his life. So look at this one here. Now let's read still on your paper here. He's in exile in Babylon. And it's Ezekiel 1:1-3. Now it came to pass, watch this here. In the 30th year of the fourth month, of the fifth day of the month, I was among the captives by the river Chebar, that the heavens were opened, and I saw the visions of God. In the fifth day of the month, which was the fifth year of King Jehoiakim's captivity, the word of the Lord came expressly unto Ezekiel the priest, the son of Buzi, in the land of the Chaldeans by the river Chebar, in the hand of the Lord was there upon me. Now remember this here. What's so significant about this here, he is not where Daniel is. Daniel's in the court, the king's court. He's doing it from that point. Ezekiel is with the people. He's in a certain city. He's by a river. And all of these things happening. And again, it was what year? Someone say the 30th year. Isn't that what it says? So it came to pass in the 30th year. Now, when they look at the 30th year, here's what they're believing. It's not the 30th year of captivity. It's not that this was now that he is at 30 years old. And when he's 30 years old, now he is able to work as a priest when you become 30 years old. So you at 29, you couldn't do it. It had to be what? 30 years old. So now, all of a sudden, he becomes eligible to, if he was in Jerusalem, to be able to work as a priest. But God has something different for this man. He's not going to just be a priest. What is he going to be? He's going to be a prophet. And he's going to prophesy, and God's going to use this man in a very special way in Ezekiel. So look at this one here. The name of the book, as it is with Isaiah and Jeremiah, the book of Ezekiel gets its name from its author. Ezekiel, which in Hebrew means God strengthens or strengthened by God. Now, the theme and the purpose. When you look at the book of Ezekiel, you will find out that the book of Ezekiel is written in one of the best fashions as far as the structure of what God is trying to tell the people. Let's see if I can find it again. Here, three things. See this part right here? Predicting Jerusalem's fall, announcing the fall, and the promise of the restoration of Jerusalem or the temple again. See what I'm getting at? Those three things are prominent. That's his only purpose. That's his only messages. Three things. What are they? Judgment. Judgment's coming. You know what I mean? Predicting Jerusalem's fall. Judgment's near. Look at that. You see it right there? Judgment's near. Judgment's now. There's hope ahead. That is his. That is his message that he has there. Ezekiel was a prophet during the captivity in Babylon. He tried to remove Israel's false hopes. And look at what his message is now. He tried to remove the false hopes of an early return to Palestine and to prepare them for the news of a tragic destruction of their beloved Jerusalem. See, they're still in the land hearing good stuff. They're still fighting. See what I mean? They're holding out. His message was the most spiritual of all the prophets. He has to deal with the person of God. He spoke in the darkest days of the nation. Why would it be the darkest days of the nation? It's at the very end where Jerusalem is. The people would not listen to him or to his message, so he resorted to a new method. Instead of speaking in parables, what did he do? Acting them out. Let's turn it over here to Ezekiel 24. And 24, while we have it up, Ezekiel 24 and verse 24, thus Ezekiel is unto you a sign. So everything that he did was a what? According to all that he hath done, shall ye do, and when he cometh, ye shall know that I am the Lord God. Ezekiel acted out. And now it's come a time when you study out Ezekiel, that Ezekiel didn't even say anything for years. He didn't say, let me take that back. The only thing he could say was when he prophesied. Any other time he kept his mouth shut. Couldn't even talk to people. Couldn't ask for anything. Couldn't ask for water. Couldn't ask anything. The only time he opened his mouth was what? When he prophesied. And this man was weird. You know what I mean? This you talking about weird. This is weird. Can you imagine me not saying anything until I got up to do what? To preach. On Sunday morning. It's the only time he ever says anything is on Sunday morning. But the thing is, what God was getting the message across was that when he opens his mouth, he's going to say something. Right. He's just not saying. See, some people talk just to hear themselves. Right. And I was called Morgan Freeman today.
6: How'd that happen?
5: I love Morgan Freeman. I do too. I love the stories he tells. So that's why they call me that. He said, "Hey, Henry's got a story to tell about everything." See what I'm talking about? I said, "Well, that's part of what I do. Tell stories, not the real stories, not lies, but the real deal." That makes sense. So that's what Ezekiel was doing. Ezekiel, when he opened his mouth, he was going to say something. When he did, he was going to say it. That makes sense. So let's go ahead and read some more here about him. The key words: shall know that I am the Lord, occurs how many times? Isn't that amazing? Other distinctive phrases that are related: and the word of the Lord came 50 times, and the glory of the Lord. So the key idea is glory. One of the inherent qualities of God is his glory. It is so powerful that he only reveals it in perceptible ways on earth in a limited measure, all humans would be undone. You ever been in a place where you saw the glory of God come in? I'm not talking about when you saw people. The glory of God. Tell me how the glory of God, how was it? Tell me what was it?
7: Came in like a cloud.
5: Came in like a cloud into the church. Tell me the color.
7: White.
5: Could be white. What else color? I'll tell you what I've seen. Go ahead and tell me.
8: Black hair. White robe.
5: Black. No, I'm talking about the glory of God, not him.
8: The glory.
5: What color? Purple. What color? Almost a blue haze.
8: Yeah.
5: It's almost like a blue haze in the place. Okay? And then in that, where we've been in the glory of God. I remember sitting on the front row. This was in a church where they were singing with a guitar, and it had like one string on it. And they were all singing out of tune. And it was way in the woods, in the country. And as they were singing, I never shall forget the day when the Lord rolled my sins away. And they're going on. I'm going, this is the crazy. But I'm talking about when the glory came into the place. I was sitting on the front row when it came in, and it was like a weight. It was just like you have to think about what the Bible says. It was like a weight that came into the place, and I slid down in the front of my. I've slid down. Like this on the pew. I'm down like that, and I'm going, I can't get up. There's no getting up. You understand what I mean? It was just a weight like that. So when the glory of God comes in, I mean, we're talking about running and shouting, but that's not the way it was when they were in the temple. Remember that? When the glory of God came in, they could not minister. Remember what I mean? They were on the floor and they were prostrate. I'll make sure I don't get that wrong. Prostate and prostrate. That they were on the floor. Do you know what I mean? Prostrate. Huh? And they couldn't minister. So here's the thing is that in this part right here, we're talking about it is so powerful that he only reveals it in a perceptible way on earth in a limited measure, because you couldn't stand on humans would be undone. So whenever a Bible character catches a glimpse of the glory of God, they are in danger of death themselves. Consider the experience of Abraham. What about Moses? Remember the veil on his face. Solomon, the priest. the human body.

0: body cannot endure the power of God's glory. When the spiritual and the physical realms intersect, there is a reaction in the physical world. You can see all the examples, even with the transfiguration of Christ, Matthew 17, 1-3, the arrest of Jesus, John 8 and 5, the resurrection, the glory, and the encounter of Saul and Jesus on the road to Damascus, the light. Remember that? That's the glory of God shown around about them. So it's humbling to remember that just because we do not always perceive the glory and the greatness of God, it does not mean that it does not exist. So he can manifest it wherever how he wants. You know, we talk about singing the glory down or when the Holy Ghost falls. Well, that's good, but that's not the glory. Right. When the glory of God falls, I believe it's just like the Bible says. You know, it's kind of weighty. It's kind of like, wow, can y'all not tell that God's in this place? You know, some people can come, they can't even tell God's in church. Well, most of the time in most churches, God's not there. Do you know what I mean?
1: Yes.
0: But when he shows up, they can't tell it. That God's in the place. So look at what the Bible says. I never understood this here either before, but like it says in Philippians chapter 2, 9-11, one day every knee will bow at the name of Jesus when his glory is revealed. Now, when we're talking about the glory, don't they understand? When you see the glory, you're going to bow. Every knee will bow, and every tongue shall confess to the glory of God the Father. So the key chapters are 36, 37, speak of the blessings that will come to the mountains of Israel, followed by the hope of the restoration of Israel, and the vision of the valley of dry bones. It outlines the clear process of restoration of Israel's future. Chapters 38 and 39 anticipate a great global conflict on the mountains of Israel. What's that called? Gog and Magog War. Ezekiel 38:39. Let's go, while we're here, we're going to go through some things. So while it's brought up, look at it in your Bible. Ezekiel 38:39. Look what Ezekiel talks about. It's the end time battle. Ezekiel 38. Here's what you need to remember. If you don't have this written in your Bible right now, you need to write it in Ezekiel 38. Gog and Magog War. Now, that's the next thing that they believe on the scale that has to happen in the Middle East, really before or right at the time of the rapture. Mm-hmm. See what I'm getting at? Gog and Magog War. And the word of the Lord came unto me, saying, Son of man, set thy face against Gog, the land of Magog, the chief prince of Meshech, Tubal, and prophesy against it. So, and thus say the Lord, Behold, I am against thee, O Gog, chief prince of Meshech and Tubal. I will turn thee back, put a hook in thy jaws. Who's he talking to? Everybody say Russia. Straight north, talking to Russia. He's also talking about Iran. Look at verse 5. When he says verse 5, who's he talking about there?
1: Iran.
0: And who is that nation? What does it say here?
2: Persia.
0: So it's Iran. So he's talking about Iran when you say Persia. And when he talks about Iran, Ethiopia, Libya, Turkey, Gomer is called Germany. And Russia are all going to be part of this war that's getting ready to take place. Look at what he says here in verse 8. Watch this here. This is your prophecy. This is your prophecy about Israel. Everybody write down next to verse 8. See verse 8? Write in your Bible. I'm going to give you some stuff about what's in Israel, in Ezekiel. Look at it right here. Chapter 38, verse 8. Need to write next to that verse, you need to write down this number here, May 14th, 1948. That's when that happened. Look what he says here. And after many days thou shalt be visited, and in the latter years thou shalt come into the land that is brought back from the sword. Now, we've got to realize this here. Watch what's happening. Where's he at? He's here, and he's prophesying about this part of something going to be happening in the future. Let's do it. Let's look at it at the other part here. Let me show you on the other one. See right here, it says judgment is near. Judgment now. What's coming ahead?
1: Hope.
0: Now look at the hope. Now look at the chapter there. What chapter are we looking at? So that's where you're at. That's how you know how Ezekiel's broken down. So you got to look at from chapters 1 to 24, it's judgment's near. Chapters 25 to 32, judgment is happening right now in Israel. And he's telling about it. The other part, hope is ahead. What chapters? 33 to 48. And we're reading about 38. So here's how does he put this together? So he knows that they've all went into that Babylonian captivity. He doesn't know what's all going to happen there where he's at, but he's through the word of prophecy, God's prophesying the hope part. We didn't realize it's going to be about 3,000 years or about 2,500 years. That's how far down the road he's prophesying. May 14th, 1948 is verse 8. This makes sense. After many days thou shalt be visited. In the latter years thou shalt come into the land that is brought back from the sword, that is gathered out of many people against the mountains of Israel, which have been always waste, but it is brought forth out of the nations, and they shall dwell safely. How many of them?
1: All of them.
0: That's crazy. All of them's going to do it, isn't it? So when we look, let me see if I can flip on over and see what else we have. So verse 10, thus saith the Lord God, it shall come to pass that at the same time shall things come into thy mind. Now he's talking about God and Magog, that thou shalt think an evil thought. Not Israel. He's talking to Gog and Magog. And thou shalt say, I will go up to the land of unwalled villages, and I will go to them that are at rest and dwell safely, and of them dwelling without walls and having neither bars nor gates. Think about Jerusalem now. Think about the city. Think about the whole place around there. All of Israel. Living in a land without bars, walls, gates, all the stuff. I know there's a wall between the Gaza Strip and all these. That's not what we're talking about. That they are living there, then they're in prosperity. Why does this evil thought come to Gog and Magog's mind? What are they there for? Somebody say oil. They come there for oil. That's what they believe that they're coming there for. And to take, look at verse 12. To take what kind of spoil? To take a prey. To turn thine hand up on the desolate places that are now inhabited, and upon the people that are gathered out of all the nations, which have gotten cattle and goods and dwell in the midst of the land. Sheba and Dedan and the merchants of Tarshish and the young lions. Who's the young lions?
1: Us.
0: Who say young lions is who?
1: Us.
0: Who's us? Who's the young lions? Okay, if we look at England, England would be what? The old lion.
1: Mm-hmm.
0: Don't they have the old lions?
1: Mm-hmm.
0: So if we came out of England, what would we be called?
1: Young
0: we'd be the young lions. That's where you see us in Scripture at right there.
1: Mm-hmm.
0: That's U.S. right there.
1: Mm-hmm.
0: Somebody said, no way. Yes way. That's the way it is. So when we look at that, which verse am I at?
1: 13.
0: Art thou come, and they say, Sheba and Dedan, the merchants of Tarshish, with the young lions, that's England and all them, and the young lions shall say unto thee, art thou come to take a spoil? We're going to say to Russia, what? You come to take a spoil? What's going on? Why are y'all doing that? Hast thou gathered thy company to take a prey, to carry away silver and gold, and take away cattle and goods, and to great spoil? Therefore, son of man, prophesy and say to God, thus saith the Lord, in the day when my people Israel dwell safely, thou shalt not know it. Thou shalt come from thy place out of the north parts. That's out of there. And then let's go on down. Ezekiel 38 and 39. Let's go ahead and pick up 39. Here's they're going to come all around Israel. They're going to try to destroy Israel. And look at what it says in 39. Therefore, that thou, son of man, prophesy against Gog and say, thus saith the Lord God, behold, I am against thee, O Gog, the prince, the chief prince of Meshach and Tubal, and I will turn thee back and leave but how much?
1: One-sixth
0: of all the armies that come against Israel.
1: Mm-hmm.
0: I'm going to leave only one-sixth. Somebody give me a percentage. Is that 80? Someone divide 6 into 1. Give me the number.
2: 16-17%.
0: How much?
2: 16-17 or 83-84%.
0: 83-84% destroyed.
2: Yeah.
0: That's destroyed.
1: Yeah.
0: You understand what I mean? 80-something percent destroyed. Their armies that's left will be so small that they will run back home. I'm talking about all the armies around that have come against Israel. Gog and Magog war. When this takes place, when this happens, this is what we believe is getting ready to happen now.
1: Mm-hmm.
0: Your pastor believes this war could happen now.
1: Mm-hmm.
0: You know what I mean? So I look at Russia, what Russia's doing. I look at what's going all around there. It's in Ezekiel 38 and 39. I thought we'd wait till last to do this. I guess it's better for me to talk about it to begin with, isn't it?
1: Right.
0: Because this war is the war that he sees is the hope of Israel. And he says that after this May 14th, 1948, this is going to happen. He's going to restore what? The temple again. Mm-hmm. See what I mean? You've got to realize the temple's destroyed. He said, this thing's going to be rebuilt. We're going to do this thing again. Not just only the one that's going to be there that Zerubbabel is going to do, but there's going to be one further down the road that he's going to talk about. In the latter times. See what I mean? The temple was restored here not too much further down the road. 70 years, they started rebuilding it. But we're talking about in the latter times, this is going to happen. So when this war happens, all the Islamic countries around them that hate Israel now, that are such, like, you're talking about Egypt, you're talking about Turkey, and all of them that are around there that just wants to swoon over them. When this Gog and Magog war happens, is that only 1/6 is going to be left, you know, like 12% is going to be left, and they're not going to have any armies, and they're going to run back home, and they're going to be so frightened of Israel that they will virtually let Israel do anything. So they'll have the Temple Mount. See what I'm talking about? They'll be able to build. They'll be able to do what they want to do. They will be kings of the Middle East. And they will be able to do a peacetime, a peace treaty. With who? All the nations around. Someone will rise up and say, let's have peace. Who's that going to be? The Antichrist. Do you understand how this is going to set up? So they'll have that peacetime that's going to take place. But it will come out of what war? The Gog and Magog war. Anyway, that's what they believe. That makes sense? That's my story, and I'm sticking with it. You know? Until I see different in the Bible, that's just what I believe. So let's go ahead and talk about the other things. That the second thing, of course, we're talking about the theme and the purpose and the theme of Ezekiel was that judgment's coming, judgment is here, and there's hope. That's going to take place. Let's go ahead and pick it up now. Flip up here around, where was that? I was over here. Chapters 38 and 39 anticipate a great global conflict that will occur on the mountains of Israel with Israel's armies defeated by God. How are they going to be defeated? When you read the story of Ezekiel 30, y'all in your Bible, if you don't have Ezekiel 38 and 39 identified in your Bible, that this is the end time war before. It's going to be right at the time of the rapture or right thereafter. Mm-hmm. Right in this time frame is where this is going to happen at. Studying this war and understanding the Middle East, Ezekiel prophesies about it. So, when you look at what's going to happen, how will God destroy all of these people? When you read the story, Ezekiel 38 and 39, it talks about a great earthquake happening. The earth's going to open up, going to swallow all these armies. Thousands are going to die like this here, and hail is going to fall out of the sky that is so large. Large chunks of hail are going to fall out of the sky all over all the mountains. It's just going to devastate all the armies. So when I started studying about this, and I studied about the Ezekiel 38-39 war, I wanted to know, can hail really be like that? I mean, who's seen hail about the size of a large marble? You know what I mean? You've seen that? Seen hail about the size of a golf ball, beat a car windows to pieces and everything. So I looked at the largest hail that's recorded in U.S. history, because they can record. Now, how do they record the large size hail? How do you think they?
2: Well, hello, Henry Schaefer here again as your Bible teacher and the host of the program Old and New Testament Survey. I hope you've enjoyed the program. 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If you've got any comments or got any questions, look forward to seeing you again. God bless.

0: thank you for tuning in today to the Heaven to Earth Ministry Broadcast. This is Brother Richie Enlow proclaiming the greatest message known to man, the gospel of Jesus Christ. The gospel is the greatest piece of news that has ever come to man on planet Earth. And furthermore, the greatest thing that could ever happen in your life is for you to believe on the Lord Jesus Christ and be saved. I am preaching today on the grain offering. Leviticus chapter 2 and verse 1. And when any will offer a grain offering unto the Lord, his offering shall be of fine flour, and he shall pour oil upon it and put frankincense thereon. God is a great teacher. God is a great communicator. And in the Bible, God is teaching and reaching us with his word. Now, we are his students. But I want to tell you today that God has a preferred method of teaching, a very effective method, manner in which he teaches a lot of times throughout the Bible. And I want to talk about that a little bit today. You remember, the Bible said that Jesus taught them in parables. The Bible said that he spoke in parables, and without a parable spake he not unto them. Now, what is a parable? A parable is a lesson or a story that uses earthly objects to teach heavenly truth. A parable uses natural things to convey spiritual things, spiritual truth. God prefers, rather than sometimes just speak and teach in that manner, God prefers many times when he really wants to show us deep things, he will use object lessons, or he will teach us in pictures, in portraits. In theology, we call them types and shadows. But this is God's preferred method many times to teach us and to reach us. Now, Leviticus 2, we're talking about the grain offering. And this is really a parable. This is an object lesson. And the lesson here is on our worship. Man's worship and offering to God, Leviticus 2 and 1. And when any will offer a grain offering unto the Lord, his offering shall be of fine flour, and he shall pour oil upon it and put frankincense thereon. Now, immediately there, you heard that, and your mind was exposed to three visible things, three tangible objects: fine flour, oil, and frankincense. Now, this is all symbolic. We're gonna get there. This is like a parable. The first thing I will tell you is the grain offering is a free will offering. It's not commanded. It's not required. It was of their free will. But the grain offering in the Bible is a symbol of us, man, offering up our lives unto God. He said it is like fine flour. You know, fine flour, that is the basic part of us, our life, our substance. We are like ground up fine flour. That's the small part of you, the smallness of your inner man. God wants you to worship him in that way. God doesn't want you to worship him in some elaborate. We cannot offer to God in some showy, grand production. No, God sees us. His eye, his word penetrates to our heart, to the fine part of you, the small, the basics of you. That's fine flour. That's the offering up of our life. He said, put oil upon it. The priest would put olive oil upon it. In the Bible, oil is always symbolic of the Spirit of God. Jesus said, they that worship God must worship him in spirit and in truth. So it was mingled with oil. Thirdly, there is the frankincense. Frankincense teaches us about worship. Frankincense was something that when it was heated up, it would give off a fragrance, an aroma. It would go up. And it's like worship that goes up in the nostrils of God, the fragrance of frankincense. It's sweet. It's pleasant. God enjoys our worship when it is true. Remember the woman who worshiped Jesus and she broke her alabaster box, and the worship, the fragrance, went up and filled the room. That was worship. Remember the wise men who came seeking and honoring King Jesus. They brought gold, frankincense, and myrrh. Frankincense is always worship, a fragrance. Now, there was something in the grain offering that was forbidden. And verse 5 gives us what was forbidden in the offering up of our life and our worship. And if thy oblation be a grain offering, baked in a pan, it shall be of fine flour, unleavened, and mingled with oil. Unleavened. It cannot be, there cannot be any leaven in the grain, in the fine flour. Leaven is a type of sin. And more specifically in the New Testament, in 1 Corinthians 5 and 8, the Bible tells us and teaches us a little bit more about leaven. He says there, therefore let us keep the feast, not with the old leaven, and neither with the leaven of malice and wickedness, but with the unleavened bread of sincerity and in truth. Leaven in the meal, in the flour, when it was heated up, would cause the cake to rise and be inflated. Leaven, or being unleavened, speaks of us having sincerity and truth. The unleavened bread of sincerity and in truth. Our worship must be sincere, and it must be true. Amen. Now, I want to go back to the fine flour. The fine flour, small, fine, it had to be beaten to get this way. It had to be threshed. It had to be wrenched. It had to be ground up, pulverized to powder. So small that it cannot get any smaller. So fine that it cannot get any finer. I'm speaking about the innermost part of you. The deep, basic part of you. The real you is the inside you. Naked, open, and exposed before God, because His eye sees us there. His Word pierces to there, to the basic part of man. He wants you to have no leaven. He wants us to be with sincerity and in truth. You know, I love coffee. I'm a coffee connoisseur. And I like the taste of coffee. That means I don't put any sugar and cream in my coffee. Why? Because I like the flavor of coffee and I want to taste the coffee. But the best coffee, the most flavorful coffee, is what is called fresh ground. The coffee bean, if you take a coffee bean and rub it between your finger and your thumb, if it's a fresh bean, there will be oil that gets on your fingers. The oil in the bean is really the flavor. And when you grind it up, when the coffee is fresh ground, the oil will begin immediately to evaporate. So when the oils evaporate, the flavor is going away. It's evaporating. Okay? So God wants us to be like that. Fine flour, fresh ground. That's when our worship is the most flavorful and the most pleasing to Him. When we're exposed, when we are honest, when we're open, all is laid out before Him so that He can see us and inspect us. God wants you to worship Him from there. That really represents us being beaten and ground to powder. Represents repentance. It represents death and burial in us. And it represents humility in man. Psalm 102 and verse 4. My heart is smitten and withered like grass. That is repentance right there on the part of the psalmist. I'm asking you today, are you holding anything back in your life, in your offering, in your worship? Are there any hard lumps of flour that's clogged up, not broken, not pulverized, but are there any hard lumps in your fine flour? You know, hard lumps of unsurrenderedness, hard lumps of self-will, hard lumps of fleshly living and disobedience. I will tell you, if there are lumps in your flour, this is impeding your worship. This is taken away from your offering. It's leaven. It's lumpy. And it doesn't please God. David had leaven in his life. When David committed sin, adultery, and murder, it was like David's grain offering, his worship, had become stale. It had become lumpy, hardened. For a whole year this went on. David held back. He was unsurrendered. He tried to conceal his sin. He was a hypocrite. He was just acting out a big facade like he was a man of God. He was holding back, unsurrendered. But God's word went to the basic, the finest part of David. God's eyes, you know, God saw everything concerning David and his sin, his adultery. God saw it. And when the man of God, Nathan, pointed his finger and said, David, you're guilty. David, you are the man. The word penetrated to the real part of David, the finest substance of David's soul and spirit. The basics of David was now laid out before God by the word of God. And David realized this, and it broke David's heart, and he was pulverized to powder once again when he knew that God had seen it all. And David repented. And David wrote Psalm 139. What a great psalm. David in Psalm 139 is back where he needs to be. David is fine flour. Once again, listen to what he says, Psalm 139, verse 1. O Lord, thou hast searched me and known me. You see how open and honest that David is here? Verse 23, he said, search me, O God, and know my heart. Try me and know my thoughts, and see if there be any wicked way in me. Folks, you got to be honest with yourself to be honest with God. You can't hold on to it. You can't conceal it. You can't put up a facade. And you might be able to fool men for a while, but your worship is impeded. When you need to be fine flour once again, fresh ground, so that you can be open before God, transparent in His eyes. I realize the grain offering teaches me that worship must come from the place where God sees me, where His Word touches me. That fine flour, that basic substance of me, what it all is about me, everything that makes me up, the finest me. My exposed heart is the only place where I can begin to call on God and worship Him. Psalm 103 in verse 1. Listen, this is fine flower worship right here. He said, bless the Lord, O my soul, and all that is within me. Bless His holy name. Like fine flower, ground up and open so that God can deal with us. Bless the Lord, O my soul, and all that is within me. Bless His holy name. Are you holding back today? Is there unsurrenderedness? Do you have lumps in your flour? Do you have clogs of unbroken, unsurrendered parts of your life that you're hiding, or you think you're hiding from God? Let God grind. Let God thresh your heart. Let God make you to be fresh ground like fine flour, and you'll be able to worship Him, and you'll know the difference. May God richly bless you today is my prayer.
1: Our time is up for today, but we hope that this word has been a real blessing to you. If you want to be saved today, if you feel right now an inner tugging at your heart, that is the Holy Spirit. The Holy Spirit is drawing you. He is knocking on your heart's door. I'm about to lead you in prayer, and I just want you to call out to God and make these words sincerely your very own. Heavenly Father, in Jesus' name, I ask You to come into my heart and to forgive me of my sins. Wash me with Your blood, the blood that Jesus shed at the cross of Calvary. Heavenly Father, I know I'm not good enough, and I cannot save myself, but I know that Jesus died for me, and He hung in my place, and He is my sacrifice. Holy Spirit, I invite You into my heart and life. Make me a new person. Make me a new creation from this day forward. Give me a desire and a thirst and a hunger for Your presence and Your Word. And thank You for saving me today. In Jesus' name, amen. Well, if you prayed that prayer and you received Christ into your heart and life today, or if this ministry has blessed you in any way, we would love to hear from you. It would really be an encouragement to us. A special member of my family is coming now to tell you how you can do just that.
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0: and we are his. We are his people, the sheep of his pasture. Enter his gates with thanksgiving and his courts with praise. 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For the Lord is good, and his love endures forever. His faithfulness continues through all generations. 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

hope for the journey is today's lesson from the Proverbs. Righteousness can exalt a nation, but sin is a reproach to any people. Proverbs 14 and verse 34. Therefore we may boldly say, the Lord is my helper. I will not be afraid what man can do to me. Hebrews 13 and verse 6. Because we are saved by a risen Christ, we can have hope for the future, no matter how desperate our circumstances may seem. After all, God has promised that we are His throughout eternity, and He has told us to place our hopes in Him. So today, summon your courage to follow God, even if the path seems difficult, even if your heart is fearful. You can trust your Heavenly Father. It is like when you were a little child and you didn't know the way home, but you didn't worry because you knew your parents would take care of you. God is our Heavenly Father. His way is always the right way, but more importantly, He is with us even when we wander off. We are safe with Him either way. So remember today's lesson from the Proverbs, hope for the journey. It's taken from Proverbs 14 and verse 34. Righteousness exalts a nation, but sin is a reproach to any

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0: 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Shouldn't matter where, it's all open field.
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1: 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Someone who thinks they know the way?
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3: 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I'm Jake Savage.
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5: 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Do not put out the Spirit's fire. 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Hold on to the good. Avoid every kind of evil. May God Himself, the God of peace, sanctify you through and through. May your whole spirit, soul, and body be kept blameless at the coming of our Lord Jesus Christ. From 1 Thessalonians 5. 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It's great for the soul.
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At the beginning of the book of Acts, the power of God baffles the religious leaders. So they've ordered Peter and John not to speak or teach at all in the name of Jesus. Now we continue reading about Peter and John in Acts 4:23. When they had been released, they went to their own companions and reported all that the chief priests and the elders had said to them. And when they heard this, they lifted their voices to God with one accord and said, O Lord, it is you who made the heaven and the earth and the sea and all that is in them, who by the Holy Spirit through the mouth of our father David, your servant, said, Why did the Gentiles rage and the peoples devise futile things? The kings of the earth took their stand, and the rulers were gathered together against the Lord and against his Christ. For truly in this city there were gathered together against your holy servant Jesus, whom you anointed, both Herod and Pontius Pilate, along with the Gentiles and the peoples of Israel, to do whatever your hand and your purpose predestined to occur. And now, Lord, take note of their threats, and grant that your bondservants may speak your word with all confidence, while you extend your hand to heal, and signs and wonders take place through the name of your holy servant Jesus. And when they had prayed, the place where they had gathered together was shaken, and they were all filled with the Holy Spirit and began to speak the word of God with boldness. And the congregation of those who believed were of one heart and soul, and not one of them claimed that anything belonging to him was his own, but all things were common property to them. And with great power the apostles were giving testimony to the resurrection of the Lord Jesus, and abundant grace was upon them all. For there was not a needy person among them, for all who were owners of land or houses would sell them and bring the proceeds of the sales and lay them at the apostles' feet, and they would be distributed to each as any had need. Acts 4:36. Now Joseph, a Levite of Cyprian birth, who was also called Barnabas by the apostles, which translated means son of encouragement, and who owned a tract of land, sold it and brought the money and laid it at the apostles' feet. Acts chapter 5. But a man named Ananias, with his wife Sapphira, sold a piece of property and kept back some of the price for himself, with his wife's full knowledge, and bringing a portion of it, he laid it at the apostles' feet. But Peter said, Ananias, why has Satan filled your heart to lie to the Holy Spirit, and to keep back some of the price of the land? While it remained unsold, did it not remain your own? And after it was sold, was it not under your control? Why is it that you have conceived this deed in your heart? You have not lied to men, but to God. And as he heard these words, Ananias fell down and breathed his last, and great fear came over all who heard of it. The young man got up and covered him up, and after carrying him out, they buried him. This is The Word, a listener-supported ministry. The address here is Post Office Box 444, Paradise, California, 95969. This is Nicholas Hope.

0: Hey, neighbor, how do you do it?
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3: 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What encouragement does Scripture give us when we are down? 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I remember my affliction and my wandering, the bitterness and the gall. I well remember them, and my soul is downcast within me. Yet this I call to mind, and therefore I have hope. Because of the Lord's great love, we are not consumed, for his compassions never fail. They are new every morning. Great is your faithfulness. I say to myself, the Lord is my portion. Therefore, I will wait for him. From Lamentations 3, listen to the Bible. It's great for the soul.
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14: Alex, I hear a lot in churches that we're supposed to have a relationship with God. What exactly is that all about?
15: Well, yeah, despite the fact that we can't find anywhere in the Bible where it refers to a relationship with God, I believe that we can extract from all the scriptures that we ultimately want to achieve this place where we in our relationship with God, where we communicate with God, where we interact with God, where we seek God, and we refer to it now in the 21st century as a relationship with God. Mm-hmm. Now, because the term is so overused, I want to make three points that we can know for sure that would constitute a relationship. The minimum that we could say, oh, I have a relationship with God. Because I have heard a lot of people say, hey, I have a relationship with God, and you push them a little bit and it really isn't much of a relationship at all. So, point number one is communication. I have a relationship with my wife. When my wife calls me on the phone, I recognize her voice. When my wife asks me to get milk, I get milk most of the time. When I ask her to send a fax, she sends a fax. The point is my wife and I have a relationship, a mutual relationship with mutual communication and mutual trust. Imagine a marriage where the husband doesn't listen to his wife, that he's constantly asking his wife to do things, but when the wife asks for something, he doesn't even recognize her voice, he's not even listening. That isn't much of a relationship. So I would say the first and most minimum requirement for a relationship with God before you claim you have a relationship with God is their two-way communication. Are you doing what God says? Do you know God's voice? Jesus says, my sheep hear my voice and know, I know them and they follow me. So on a minimum level, are you communicating? Is it two-way communication with God, or is he just someone that you go to when you need something? Point number two is, in this relationship, it is multifaceted. What do I mean by that? That while Jesus does call us friend, we have to understand also that he is Lord. And that implies submission and obedience. That God is our Father. That implies respect and admiration. Jesus is our Savior, which implies gratitude and love. And I can go on. But the point is, it is multifaceted. I've seen t-shirts that say, Jesus is my homeboy. Some are comfortable with that. I may or may not be. The point is that we have to understand that while it is a relationship, a mutual relationship, we have to understand that there's many implications with the term Lord, Father, Savior, and so on. And finally, our relationship with God is not independent of our relationship with the people around us. That is, this vertical relationship that we have with God is not independent of all these relationships that I have with my friends, relatives, co-workers, on and on. And let me give you some examples. When David sins with Bathsheba, And Nathan confronts him. What does he say? He says, I have sinned against God. He sinned against God when he sinned against Bathsheba. Matthew 6:15, if you do not forgive others, God will not forgive you. These relationships are interdependent. You know that I've asked people, do you love Jesus? And they say, yes, I love Jesus. I say, how do you know you love Jesus? Do you know that there is a measure in the New Testament that we can measure how much we love Jesus? And it is found in John chapter 14, verse 15. And it is there where Jesus says, if you love me, the term if is a qualifier. It says, if this, then this. And he goes on to say, if you love me, you will love one another. It actually says, you will keep my commandments, and my commandments is that you love one another. That we can measure the love that we have towards God by the love that we have towards the people around us. And we can go on, but you get my point. That this vertical relationship is dependent on these other relationships here. And we know of all the relationships, the marriage relationship is the one that most reflects our relationship with God. You cannot say you love God if you do not love your spouse, if you're not in love with your spouse, okay? Because they are so codependent, the two relationships, the one with God and the one with my spouse and my family. Does that answer your question?
14: Yes.

My daily walk through the Bible. Matthew 4 and 4 says, "Man shall not live by bread alone, but by every word that proceeds from the mouth of God." Hey, this is Melissa Hall, and I invite you to take a journey with me, a daily walk through the Bible. As we make our daily walk through the Bible, we'll read verses from both the Old and New Testaments. Each day provides yet another opportunity to study God's Word, follow His path, and reacquaint yourself with His promises. When you do these things, you'll be richly blessed. So take the time to walk through His Word every day. Pray fervently, study carefully, do your best, and trust God with the rest. Then you can rest assured that whatever it is, whether it's a question or a problem, maybe even a mountain that you can't climb, God can handle it and will. So I pray you'll join me and be blessed.

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The importance of prayer is today's lesson from the Proverbs. It's taken from Proverbs 12 and verse 14. Well-spoken words bring satisfaction. Well-done work brings its own reward. Philippians 4 and verse 6 says, "Be anxious for nothing, but in everything by prayer and supplication, with thanksgiving, let your requests be made known to God." Prayer is a powerful tool for communicating with our Creator. It is an opportunity to communicate with the giver of all good things. Prayer is not a thing to be taken lightly or to be used infrequently. Prayer should never be reserved for mealtimes or for bedtimes. It should be an ever-present focus in our daily lives. In his first letter to the Thessalonians, Paul wrote, "Rejoice evermore, pray without ceasing, in everything give thanks, for this is the will of God in Christ Jesus concerning you." Now, Paul's words apply to every Christian of every generation. So let us pray constantly about things great and small, because God is listening and He wants to hear from us right now. So remember today's lesson from the Proverbs, the importance of prayer. Proverbs 12 and verse 14 says, "Well-spoken words bring satisfaction. Well-done work has its own reward."

Now we continue reading from the Word of God about Jesus Christ. Mark 2:13. And he went out again by the seashore, and all the people were coming to him, and he was teaching them. As he passed by, he saw Levi the son of Alphaeus sitting in the tax booth, and he said to him, "Follow me." And he got up and followed him. And it happened that he was reclining at the table in his house, and many tax collectors and sinners were dining with Jesus and his disciples, for there were many of them, and they were following him. When the scribes of the Pharisees saw that he was eating with the sinners and tax collectors, they said to his disciples, "Why is he eating and drinking with tax collectors and sinners?" And hearing this, Jesus said to them, "It is not those who are healthy who need a physician, but those who are sick. I did not come to call the righteous, but sinners." John's disciples and the Pharisees were fasting, and they came and said to him, "Why do John's disciples and the disciples of the Pharisees fast, but your disciples do not fast?" And Jesus said to them, "While the bridegroom is with them, the attendants of the bridegroom cannot fast, can they? So long as they have the bridegroom with them, they cannot fast. But the days will come when the bridegroom is taken away from them, and then they will fast in that day. No one sews a patch of unshrunk cloth on an old garment. Otherwise, the patch pulls away from it, the new from the old, and a worse tear results. No one puts new wine into old wineskins. Otherwise, the wine will burst the skins, and the wine is lost in the skins as well. But one puts new wine into fresh wineskins." Mark 2:23. And it happened that he was passing through the grain fields on the Sabbath, and his disciples began to make their way along while picking the heads of grain. The Pharisees were saying to him, "Look, why are they doing what is not lawful on the Sabbath?" And he said to them, "Have you never read what David did when he was in need, and he and his companions became hungry, how he entered the house of God in the time of Abiathar the high priest, and ate the consecrated bread, which is not lawful for anyone to eat except the priests, and he also gave it to those who were with him?" Jesus said to them, "The Sabbath was made for man, and not man for the Sabbath. So the Son of Man is Lord even of the Sabbath." Mark 3. He entered again into a synagogue, and a man was there whose hand was withered. They were watching him to see if he would heal him on the Sabbath, so that they might accuse him. He said to the man with the withered hand, "Get up and come forward." And he said to them, "Is it lawful to do good or to do harm on the Sabbath, to save a life or to kill?" But they kept silent. After looking around at them with anger, grieved at their hardness of heart, he said to the man, "Stretch out your hand." And he stretched it out, and his hand was restored. The Pharisees went out and immediately began conspiring with the Herodians against him as to how they might destroy him. For more info about this ministry, our website is the-word.info. Learn more about us online at the-word.info. Reading the Word of God without comment, this is Nicholas Hope.

0: What's going on, everybody? Thank you all for tuning in to WCC 99.9 The Way. We want to thank everybody for listening to us on the radio and watching us on the live stream on Facebook. Yeah.
1: Please tune in and share.
0: Yeah, please share the video. We got a not-so-special guest because he was just here 2 weeks ago.
1: So. I'm back! You can't get rid of me.
0: Hey, no, we got, I've been calling it round two with Nikita Koloff. It's fitting for a Chris.
1: Round two. Two out of three falls, maybe. Two out of three falls.
0: There you go.
1: Yeah. That's a seven.
0: So we got Nikita on with us again. We guys, the past 2 weeks, we've been really trying to get on early. And it has just not worked out.
1: It's been a challenge, right?
0: Yeah, it's been a challenge. And the devil's just trying to keep us off the radio is what he's trying to do, but he ain't going to win. He's not going
1: right.
0: to.
1: He
0: done lost that battle. So
1: yes.
2: And we have his tag team partner tonight.
1: Mickey's in the house.
0: I got home. My mom knows Nikki real well. She said, Mom said, I sure was waiting on Nikita to slap Mickey across the chest.
1: Did you tell her she had me confused with Ric Flair? You got me confused with Ric Flair.
0: She just wanted to see a wrestling move. She just wanted to see Mickey get lit up.
1: Oh, that's funny. You know, speaking of the best of seven, Magnum and I, Magnum TA and I, this is the 40th anniversary, 40 years the best of seven series. And so we've got, as we speak, at the print shop, a commemorative book that we're doing.
3: Awesome.
1: Poster, a T-shirt, some other surprises along the way. But we were doing a podcast yesterday with Jerry Briscoe, who is legendary in pro wrestling, and JBL, Bradshaw and Briscoe. And the whole show was, hour and a half show was dedicated to the best of seven. And so we just had lots of fun talking about, reminiscing about those seven matches and just the history, the history of the U.S. belt and all of that will be included in the book. William Murdoch, who co-labored with us on it, is a wrestling historian. So anyone who's even half wrestling fan is going to really, really enjoy the book. That'll be out sometime this summer. So.
2: Now, he also... helped you on your book, correct?
1: William Murdoch did, yes.
2: Yes.
1: You're thinking William Murdoch, yeah.
2: Yes.
1: Yeah, same guy, so.
2: Very good writer. Yeah. Very good.
1: I appreciate it. By the way, Mickey, did you get yours, by the way?
4: I did. I got yesterday, as a matter of fact.
1: Okay, all right. Sure, I appreciate it. I was pleasantly surprised. I saw a book order come in. I'm like, I think I know who that is. So thank you for ordering the book. That was very gracious.
3: Let me tell a quick story about Nikita, how his heart is. When I first met him and all that, I told him, I said, you know, when you were doing the TV show, I went on your website and said, glad to see you back on TV. I was a huge fan. I said, you never answered me at all. You know? And he's like, really? I mean, like 2 days later, boom, it pops up on my phone. Thank you so much for your...
1: Cyber. We'll blame it on the satellites. Just like trying to get on early the last couple of weeks, right? Yeah. Technology's great when it works, but...
3: absolutely.
1: I appreciate you busting my chops on that, Bill. Thank you very much.
3: Yeah, but you didn't have to do that, and that's what I was... That was the main thing. You went above and beyond, and that, I mean, that touched me, and I mean...
1: I tried to.
3: Yes.
1: I tried to. I tried to go the extra mile.
3: Yes, he does.
1: Anybody Chosen fans in here? I know not everybody's a fan of The Chosen.
3: Nah, I'm a big fan.
0: Series. Oh, I'm a big fan of it.
1: And
0: you just got to know your Bible well enough to know what's fluff and what's...
1: Well, it's television.
0: Right.
1: And he never said, look, this is going to be like word for word. He never said that. It's television.
0: Right.
1: But for me personally, like it illustrates for me, it brings the Bible personally for me to life.
3: Yeah.
1: Right?
3: That's right.
1: But the reason I bring it up is... Going the extra mile is the one scene in there where the Romans make them carry all their equipment.
0: Right. Yeah.
1: And they get to, and I guess by Roman law, like they could only make the Jews do that, like 1 mile.
0: Yeah.
1: And so they get the mile, right? And Jesus just keeps walking. All the disciples are like, yo, hey, like, where's he going? Like, and then the Romans try to shut him down. Like, yo, like, you no. He goes,
0: Jesus is like, no.
1: Well, it's nothing.
0: Let's keep carrying it.
1: Nothing in the law says if we willingly carry it. But that was for me such a powerful scene, man, of going the extra mile.
3: Yeah.
1: Right? Really above and beyond.
0: That's right.
1: So, anyway.
2: Amen.
1: Yeah.
3: I like to think that show is really close. I know they you know, make up stuff to, because they've got to create a story based right. on the scripture. But I mean, I have no problem with it all. Well,
1: they take what's called creative control. Yeah. For those who don't know, some creative control to be able to draw an audience in, and again, for me, even with the insight with the rabbi and the Christian mm-hmm. and the Catholic priest, you know, on like with the rabbi, hey, would this potentially have been what it would have been like for the Jewish people, for the Hebrews, back for Shabbat or whatever? Right. And so they were able to ahead of time look at all the scripts and offer their input. And then they did post interviews saying, well, how'd we do? Did we come close? Did we get it right? You know, right. kind of thing. So anyway, I for one, just it's impacted me personally. So for whatever it's worth. But right. anyway, yes. and it's open. I want to say this, too. It has become, I think, in the Guinness Book of World Records, the most translated television series in history now.
0: Really?
1: Yeah. It's in like 39 or 59 languages or something. Wow. Or
3: to the whole world here as well.
1: Yeah. So it's really made a worldwide impact for people who maybe have never heard the story of Jesus or never, you know. So anyway, I know we didn't necessarily come talk about that.
3: Right. Well, first things first, Mark, you have a prayer need. So let's go ahead and cover that.
2: Hmm. Well, we have a our son, Luke, is looking at having a procedure done. We just ask that you would lift Luke up and Amen. Our family. And yes. We know what God's Word says.
3: That's right.
2: You know, Isaiah 53, he says, by his stripes we are healed.
3: Amen.
0: Right.
2: He also mentions it in 1 Peter 2:24. So we're believing. And we're going to be receiving.
1: The saints right. gathering together. Too. And that should be easy for people to remember. Luke. That's, yeah. Wait, I think that's a book in the Bible, if I'm not mistaken. Yeah. So it should be easy to remember.
3: Absolutely. So
2: and he was a physician by trade.
1: Hello, there you go. Come on. Did you know that when you named him Luke? Were you thinking of that when you named him Luke? Why did you name him Luke? That's where I'm getting at.
2: To be quite honest,
1: I was so far,
0: you don't, probably don't remember.
2: No, I was so far out there, so deep in sin.
1: Okay,
2: well, that I wasn't worried about a godly name.
1: What? But what an even better
0: God worried about it for you.
1: But I was going to say, but no. But what an even better story.
0: Right.
1: So you're out there in the world.
0: Oh yeah.
1: But yet your son gets a biblical name.
0: Yeah.
1: Even though you're out there in the world, that to me just adds so much more to the whole story.
2: Amen. Got a great calling on his life. He's got a intimate relationship with the Lord.
1: Amen.
0: So. Amen.
1: Amen. Well, we just a divine touch from the Lord for him on that procedure for the surgeons, right? The skilled hands of the surgeons, right? Being guided by the surgeon, by the hands of Jesus, right? So, thank you, Lord.
2: They got him.
1: Yeah.
2: He has him.
4: That's right.
1: Yep.
3: Absolutely.
1: Yep.
0: Well, Nikki, what you got?
1: What do I got?
0: Yeah.
1: Man, I've got a lot of stuff going on.
3: He's got a couple of exciting things coming up. So
1: we got a lot.
0: I know there's some stuff a couple weeks ago that you wanted to mention, but you were in the works with it. I guess you couldn't mention. Can you mention some of that stuff now? Or
1: well, I think some of that I think centered around some of the tours, some of the wrestling tours, and things we're doing over the course of the next year plus. We've already got an autograph signing scheduled May 1st up in New England of next year. May 1st of next year.
0: Wow.
1: And so,
3: right,
1: so at this point, the schedule goes that far out. And wow. And even for this year, I would say, and we just, Mickey, we just scheduled something, right? Just for first weekend in December.
4: First weekend in December.
1: And the Man Up Intensive here and in the local community here for men, really of all ages. Probably the youngest we've had is 10, 11 years old. And, I've said, I go, those boys aren't going to hear anything they hadn't already heard, at the conference. It's just a great time. It's going to be a great time of fellowship. And from what Mickey explained when we were breaking bread at dinner tonight, lots of food.
0: Yeah. Right.
1: So food, fellowship. But most important to me is what's sitting in front of me, and that's the Word.
0: Right.
1: So we'll dive into roughly about 6 hours of teaching that I do in this Man Up Intensive, this Man Up Conference. So the schedule just continues to fill. That was one of really probably the last weekend available for the year, for 2026.
0: Wow.
1: Yeah, so I feel very fortunate. Very, very grateful for what I'm able to do, and we'll continue to, as things unfold with the Magnum Tour, the TA, the Best of Seven Series Tour, more information will come out.
3: Yeah, that should be as well. I'm definitely going to go to that.
1: So,
2: so it really works out if you can't make Man Camp, and let's put a real quick plug so we can turn it over about what we're doing with Man Camp and what the status is as far as a request or a letter why you should go to Man Camp. But this the weekend or that one day would be great if you're not able to go to the Man Camp.
1: Well, and I would say this, Mark. So here's how I phrase it. The one day, we had an appetizer.
2: Intensive, that's awesome.
1: We had an appetizer before dinner tonight, right?
3: Yep.
1: So the Man Up Intensive is an appetizer. Like they're going to get, so I just kind of skim the surface on what they get in that one day. And typically towards the end, I'll say, now, if you found value in this one day, then we want to encourage you to come and get the entree and the dessert and the cherry on top.
2: The full course.
1: Which is the full course. Yeah, the Man Camp itself. And by the way, all this, I've got the Bible open to 1 Thessalonians 5:23. The vision when God gave Lex Luger and I the vision from this. 1 Thessalonians 5:23. Now may the God of peace himself sanctify you completely, and may your whole spirit, soul, and body be preserved blameless at the coming of our Lord Jesus Christ.
0: Amen.
1: And so we looked at that and we thought, there's a lot of incredible ministries out there. We talked about last time, you guys are involved in some incredible ministries. But we just felt like, many of them so emphasize the spiritual aspect or even the salvation side of it, that sort of thing. But we still have these bodies, that there's a mandate to take care of these bodies. And so we said, let's include that in the camp. So obviously we want men to be spiritually healthy, and we're going to dive deep into that at Man Camp. We want them to be mentally healthy, emotionally healthy. But we also want them, challenge them to be physically healthy. And go over to 1 Corinthians chapter 3, there's a lot of great scriptures in here. Chapter 3, verse 16, let me get over there. Do you not know that you are the temple of God, and that the Spirit of God dwells in you? So it poses a great question, right? Do you not know that you are the temple? So once you surrender and give your life to Christ, you now recognize, really, this body was bought at a price. It was paid for. In fact, I jump over to 1 Corinthians 6:19-20. So I stay in the same. And he goes, or do you not know? So like a lot of times I'll say, okay, well, maybe you don't know.
0: Yeah.
1: Maybe you're a brand new believer.
0: Yeah.
1: Or maybe you're more seasoned, but you never realized or recognized, hey, your body's a temple. It was paid for at a price. Or do you not know that your body is the temple of the Holy Spirit who is in you, whom you have from God, and you are not your own? Verse 20, for you were bought at a price, therefore glorify God in your body and in your spirit.
0: Mm.
1: Right? So there's an emphasis there. And I'll maybe share one other in chapter 9. So chapter 3, chapter 6, chapter 9, in 9:27, I discipline my body and I bring it into subjection. I discipline my body and bring it into subjection, right? And so there's a number of scriptures that the Lord pointed us to. Romans, I offer my body up as a living sacrifice, right? Psalm, I think it's Psalm 141:3. I put a guard over my mouth. Put a guard over my lips, Lord. One thing you very rarely ever hear preached from a pulpit is gluttony. I've never heard a sermon on that.
0: Because we're all going to pig out as soon as the sermon's done.
1: I've never heard a sermon on gluttony.
0: Right.
1: However, the Bible talks about gluttony.
0: Right.
1: It references it, right?
0: Yeah.
1: And so
5: somebody took some gluttony on some wings tonight.
1: I'll tell you what.
5: We call no names.
1: I only had half of mine for the record, Mickey. I'm just saying.
2: Bill was hitting them pretty good. I'll have to.
3: That's my only meal today.
1: Well, I think where it went wrong was when the waitress said, "If you buy 10, you get an additional 10 free."
2: Yep. Yeah. Well, that got my attention.
3: Yeah. When I heard free, I'm like, "Yeah, I'll take it."
1: That's where you exercise portion control, though. Yeah. That's where you say, "Okay, I'm only going to eat a portion of these."
3: I got.
1: And I'm going to box the other portion up.
0: And bring them in the studio in case you get hungry.
2: Yeah,
1: that's right.
2: I heard her tell Bill, "These are the last wings in the world." And folks, he flat tore into those things.
3: I got it done.
1: Were they good, Bill? Were they good?
3: Yeah, they were good.
2: You were working, weren't you, Bill?
3: Yeah, so I mean, I've been doing, I only eat one meal a day, so that was it. So I make it worth it. So
1: that was your one meal.
3: That's my one meal.
1: That's what works for you.
3: Hey, that's why I have the same thing tomorrow. So,
1: well, and on that note, you know, and Brian, you know, I mean, you're a personal trainer. You've got what, 35 clients or whatever that you work. Now, do you work? I'm curious. Do you work just with their workouts and exercising, or do you work with them on their meal plans and their eating?
0: I can verbally. In the state of Georgia, I can't put anything on paper because I'm not a nutritionist.
1: Okay.
0: So we can discuss it. I just can't build meal plans.
1: Okay. Can't write anything down or whatever. So
0: they can have a photographic memory and do just fine, but
1: yeah.
0: I can't write it down.
2: Why don't we take...
0: That's just because, you know, like, I don't know anything about diabetes and stuff like that. So I may make a meal plan for somebody who...
3: Kill them.
0: Yeah. It's not... proper for them to be eating, which if I don't know their health issues that they have, then I could do them more harm than good.
1: So. Well, and I understand that, but at the same time, I would think one might have that conversation, like, okay, tell me what's going on. Like, well, I have diabetes, I got polio, I got whatever, right? Yeah. I mean,
2: and Brian went into this, and Brian's a planner, he's organized, very detailed, very organized, and he had a business plan. Why don't you take about 3 or 4 minutes and share your business plan, then the Lord give you his.
0: All right. Well, my whole this is so good. God is so good. But anyways, you know, like most personal trainers charge a set price per session or sell 10 session packages or whatever. That's
1: the standard.
2: Normal. And you have to sell a kidney.
1: Pretty standard. Right.
0: And it's expensive. So that's the way I did it in the beginning.
1: Okay.
0: I had different prices for different things, 30-minute packages, hour packages, five packages, 10, whatever. But I had different packages. And I was told by a prophet at an event that me and Mark were at months prior, before I think I'd just broken ground on my gym. He told me exactly what I was going to do, and that it was going to – his specific words were – You're about to have a career path or whatever. You're going to do something that a lot of people do, but you're going to do it in a way that no one else does it. And he knew nothing about what I was doing or what I was going into. Because I hadn't started personal training yet. I hadn't even got my certifications yet. I just knew I was about to, that was a route that I was considering going into. Fast forward to open up the gym, charging packages. First year, I had 7 clients, maybe 6 months. 7 clients. I'm not feeding my family too much with 7 clients.
1: Mm-hmm.
0: Right. And the Lord was eating my lunch this entire time. 6-8 months, almost a year, I think it was.
2: Well, he's convicted.
0: I think it was a year later when I finally decided. I said, okay. I said, at the first of the year, this is in December, first of the year, Lord, it's all yours. I'm handing it all over to you. You do what you want to do with this business. The minute I made that decision to do that.
1: Come on.
0: Within my wife's listening or watching. She could probably correct me if I'm wrong. But it was something like 14 days, 21 days, something like that. I went from seven customers to 14 customers. And then within 6 weeks, 8 weeks, I went to, I think I was, well, six, within 6 months, I was at 30 clients. And what I did is I changed my business model to you pray about what the Lord tells you to pay me, and that's what I'll take instead of me trying to charge what the industry standard is.
1: Right, right.
0: So
1: right.
0: I leave it all into the Lord's hands, let him deal with my client, and I've not missed a meal. I'm not eating filet mignon, but that's fine.
1: Yeah, right.
0: No, I'm not starving.
1: Yeah.
0: And that's the way it's been for a little over 3 years now.
2: And it's his business.
0: It's his business.
1: Amen. And I can totally relate to that. You know, I just had the conversation on the drive down today to the studio about scheduling. I'm going to speak to a whole group of pastors, and then the next night a whole group of men. So dinner for the men, and they're like, "Well, now, so like, what are your fees?" And this, and the Lord made it crystal clear for me to be faith based from day one. Mm-hmm. And so I just said to them, my response to them was, I go, I tell you what, you guys pray about it. Mm-hmm. And whatever the Lord puts on your heart, that's I trust you hear from him like I do.
0: Right.
1: And here's another caveat to that. So the last official payroll that I was on, so here's part of the story, testimony. The last official payroll was a little company called WCW. Now, some might recognize that as World Championship Wrestling. And yes, Ted Turner, actually, his signature was on my checks at the time.
0: Nice.
1: That final check was in November of 1992. Now, so somebody out there can do the math. So since November of 1992, I have been walking by faith and just trust in the Lord to provide. Now, there's multiple ways that he has done that. I'm a big believer in what I call MSIs, multiple streams of income, and not just relying on just one sole income. Mm-hmm. And so over the years, there's been a variety of ways that he, whether it's autograph signings or Koloff for Christ Ministries and love offerings and honorariums and like these guys will do, currently like nutrition business, just a variety of things. So Airbnb, a house that's an Airbnb in general. So normally I would have probably on average 4 or 5 different streams of income coming into the house. And at the end of the day, like you, I don't miss a meal.
0: Right.
1: I don't miss a meal, and I'm just trusting God to provide in however He decides He wants to do it. Mm-hmm. So I can really that's a great story. Yeah. I can really relate.
0: And my wife loves to tell this part of it that, you know, I got bought out from my past business. Our family owned a business together, and so they bought me out of it. And part of my buyout was for a year I get a paycheck. That was my buyout.
1: Seed money.
0: They gave me a year to build up my clientele.
1: Yeah. Right. Yeah.
0: Well. To the week, the day I got my last check, my wife got a raise of something like 20-something thousand, I think it was, for the year.
1: Mm-hmm.
0: So it didn't quite – it made up for some of what I – because I went my paycheck was basically – I was basically going down to nothing.
1: Right.
0: You know, I mean, I make about half now what I made in my previous employment, right? Mm-hmm. But as soon as my last check came in from my past job, the Lord blessed her with a raise,
1: offset it, right? Yeah. To offset it, right? And make
0: God's always on time, you know.
1: Yep,
3: that's letting you know you're doing the right thing, brother.
0: Yeah,
3: you know, I'm a firm believer. If you're not, God will take care of you either
0: that's
3: way.
0: Right. That's right.
3: He's right. Gonna let you know.
2: Yeah. Well, it's His.
0: That's right.
2: It's His.
0: Yeah. And you know, I just love how it blows people's mind when I tell them that. Like, now you just pray about it. I'll take whatever the Lord tells you to pay me. I said, because I have clients that bless me, right?
1: Right.
0: Yeah. I've got people that help me get my business going that bless me, right? Mm-hmm. So I got people that make it possible that the ones that can't afford to pay me what even close to the going rate, the one, there are some that are paying that are helping the others.
1: Offset the others.
0: Offset, you know, them, that's right. You know.
1: Yeah, totally.
0: And it's just, I just love how God works it out.
1: Yeah. And I get that too. Like, there'll be $5 monthly donors to Koloff for Christ Ministries. And then there'll be, I think of a guy right now that contributes $125 every month. I think of a husband and wife that contribute $250 every single month. I mean, so it, you know, God just does what God does, right?
0: Right.
1: And He's very good at what He does.
0: Yeah,
2: amen.
1: And it's a matter of, for those listening out there, watching out there, you and he had to take me. I don't know if I talked about this before or not, but he had to take, because of my upbringing, which was the projects of Minneapolis, what we affectionately called the ghettos, I had a very poverty mindset.
0: Yeah.
1: For many, many, many, many years, even into my walk with the Lord. And so he really, he had his hands full in trying to teach me how to come out of a poverty mindset, to be a cheerful giver, as the Bible talks about, mm-hmm. and to be generous on every occasion, as the Bible talks about.
0: Right.
1: And so that was a journey that I went on, that he took me on. That, so by that same token, and I'm just, again, this is just my story. I'm a believer in the 10% tithe. I know people Amen. Have all kinds of different perspectives on that.
0: Amen.
1: I just happen to obey that principle. Mm-hmm. But in addition, right, tithes and offerings.

0: to pat Nikita on the shoulder or applaud Nikita. I want those listening out there and those here in the studio, to, in my sharing that, my hope is somebody out there will embrace the idea of tithing if they never have, and or giving above and beyond the tithe and start giving offerings beyond the 10% tithe.
1: I've always loved a challenge. And in, that's the only time in Scripture the Lord says, challenge me.
0: Test me.
1: You know, I dare you to try to outgive me.
2: Yeah.
1: You know,
2: man, I've written some shaky handshakes.
3: Yeah. Well, one of the ways, going right along with this, we say it's a mindset from obligation to opportunity.
1: That's right.
3: To worship God.
2: Amen.
3: And when you get out of that mindset of obligation,
2: amen.
3: Yeah. I remember, you know, and be obedient when the Spirit of God moves upon you to give, He's setting you up for an opportunity and a blessing.
1: That's right.
3: And that mindset of obligation, oh my goodness, I got it right, you know. No, we get to honor Him. We get to worship Him. Yeah. From obligation to opportunity.
0: That's good.
3: And that was the turning point in Mark Co-Electrical.
2: Amen.
3: And
2: amen.
3: When I'm hard-headed, I'm a true disciple of the Lord. My head, I'm bright and big. Am I stubborn? Mickey was very, very influential in me coming to know the Lord. A church contacted me, two members of the church, and wanted me to wire their building. And at the first meeting, you would think I was running it because I told them, listen, there's one boss, and guess who it is? It's me. They were going about it. I said, this electrical job, it's going to be done how I say to do it. Didn't I, Mickey? And I said, and another thing, we're going to go ahead. This is the truth. We're going to go ahead and set up this building for a major expansion. Oh, we can't. I said, remember who's the boss here? You done said I'm the boss.
4: Yep.
3: And I done said, y'all pay me, you gonna pay me in cash.
4: Yep.
3: Because y'all can't never agree on nothing. And I'm being honest.
4: That's
3: I
4: mean.
3: Laid it.
4: Exactly and, the way he laid it out.
3: And they said, well, we don't know about setting this thing up. I said, you're gonna have an upstairs and there's gonna be outbuildings. And if you go to that church today, what's upstairs?
4: Set up.
3: A full upstairs,
4: full
3: outbuildings, which I think a service got ended two, on, three. But God had a plan.
2: Mm, amen.
3: And let me tell you, He broke me.
2: Mm.
3: He broke me.
1: I'm glad He did.
3: I'm glad He did, too. He saved me.
1: That's right.
3: The Lord saved me.
1: Amen.
3: And be obedient. Guys, we could sit here and we could all give you a stream of our life, but the greatest thing you can ever do is be obedient to the word and presence of God.
2: Yeah.
3: Your life will change, and it'll change for the far better and greater.
1: And just a quick story. I'm not going to go through the whole details, but as far as you were talking about, is being a cheerful giver. Like when Teddy and I decided that's the first check we write every Friday instead of the last check.
2: Come on.
1: Our lives change upside down.
2: Yeah.
1: Right? God doesn't want your leftovers.
2: Nope.
1: He wants them first fruits. It's called first fruits for a reason. Give it to Him first because you're honoring Him with it, and then let Him worry about your bills getting paid.
0: Yeah, I'll give one other thing onto that because I've heard the discussion or the question, do I tithe on my net or my gross? And I have a simple answer for that. Well, it just depends on what you want to bless. You want to bless your net?
3: Come on.
2: There you go.
0: Or you want to bless your gross? Yeah. So just figure it out from there. You figure it out from there.
1: Yeah.
3: To be a getter, you got to be a getter.
1: That's
3: giver.
1: Right. That's right.
0: Good stuff.
3: Let's get this. So we have one application. We have four scholarships.
0: For the man camp.
3: Okay? And guys, you need to be moving on this because we have a cutoff date.
0: Father's Day.
3: Wasn't it?
0: Father's Day, I think June 15th or whatever. Father's Day, yep. So, three more available, right? Three more available.
1: We're gonna pray for all the ones that we get, and we'll let the Lord decide on what He wants to do.
3: And guys, it's a sum of money. you know.

0: So we want you to go, but we want to know why you feel like God wants you to go, or why do you want to go?
1: June 21st. June 21st is Father's Day, which by the way, thanks for having me back so quickly. Fun to be here with you guys a couple weeks ago.
2: With you. Bill said, I can't believe he wants to come back on, but he wants to come back on this week. Let's do it. Let's go.
1: No, next week. That was last week. Next week.
3: I was excited, though.
1: Yeah.
3: I was like, thank you, Jesus.
1: Yeah.
3: Hopefully something else will happen. He'll be back next week.
0: Do we have the website that will sort of give a little illustration, information?
1: Information,
0: Mancamp.info. Is it on our website?
1: Mancamp.info.
0: We need to do that where they can
1: put a link.
0: Yeah. Yeah. Or you can go on and the Lord move on you. You know you're supposed to do it. Drop us a line and we'll pray over them.
2: Yeah, go to our Messenger page on The Way, 99.9 The Way. If you're listening to, if you're watching us on Facebook, you obviously don't got access to it. But if you're listening to us on the radio, go to Facebook and go look up 99.9 The Way and send a short description of why you need to go, or why your husband needs to go, or your boyfriend, or son, whoever,
1: your dad, your granddad.
3: We've got alumni watching. Neil Broach, please share this with your congregation, brother, with CSRA Worship Center. Let them know that scholarships are available for whoever needs it, and just, you know, tell us why you need to go.
1: Yep. Currently, so one registered, one who has sent in, and three at this point, three more available. Mm-hmm. And by the way, and we do limit this normally to 20, 25 guys max, typically. It's not to say we ever turn anyone away who says, a latecomer says, hey, I really need to do this. You know, you got to wait 6 more months. We just don't do that as a rule. Mancamp.info, you'll get more information on the camp, and at least get more of an idea about what it is, and you'll see some great testimonies on there.
3: Yes.
1: Of how it's impacted people's lives physically. You'll see some legit before and after photos of guys who were convicted of their health.
3: Some smiling wives.
1: Guys who came whose marriage was on the rocks. And it was interesting. This is a story worth repeating. At a biker church, new biker church up in Rock Hill, and I was standing out in the parking lot before the service, and the pastor's wife said, yeah, you know, so thankful for Ray going to the man camp, because she goes, to use a good racing term, wrestling and racing. She said, yeah, I was waving the checkered flag, like I was done, like this marriage is over. And she said, but when he came back, and you know, she got choked up, he got choked up, and she said, I visibly saw changes in him. Mm. You know, without him saying a word. And then through that process, fast forward, here we are. That was 5 years ago. Amen. So here we are 5 years later, launching a brand new biker church in Rock Hill, South Carolina. Powerful testimony. So Amen. You'll see lots of testimonies on the website. Stories like that from wives and the men and all light walks.
0: And the kids benefit because dad has been renewed.
1: Yeah.
3: Yes, absolutely.
0: Restored.
1: Yeah.
0: That's right. Mm-hmm. And sometimes redeemed.
1: Yeah, yes. And that's interesting too, right? Because I find that, and I don't know about Trace Diaz, but what's interesting is guys who have been in church their, quote, whole life. Well, I've been in church my whole life. But in that setting, God reveals to them, usually I phrase it this way, God will reveal to them that they've been religious, checking boxes, but they have no relationship.
4: Mm. That's right.
1: And he makes it crystal clear to them. And so, we have had numerous stories of redemption over the years. Yes. Guys who surrender their, for the first time ever, really drove the stake in the ground, surrender their heart to Jesus. Yeah. So,
0: We've had it.
1: Yeah.
4: Yep.
1: I'm sure, over and over again, right? Yeah.
0: Trace Diaz and Walk to Emmaus. So we're down within 2 weeks, guys. We need to have your little request in, okay?
3: And you get a chance to get a very a couple of cool shirts too. So.
1: Bill, stop giving things away here. That's not true. If you get a shirt, you have to earn a shirt.
3: Yes.
1: You don't just get handed a shirt.
3: Yeah,
1: you have to earn a shirt.
3: That's right.
1: Just clarify that. Thank you, Bill. Appreciate that.
0: Amen.
1: And you say that Bill and I happen to be sporting a couple of them here this evening on the show. That's why he's saying that. But anyway, but powerful, powerful.
3: I would like to hear, I already know about it, but I want people listening to learn a little bit about it, your health and wellness.
1: Endeavors, my health and wellness. It really ties in with the man camp.
3: Yeah.
1: I brought each of these guys a little gift tonight called Health in Your Pocket. And this is something that I'm really implementing. I've got a box full of them right now, but I'm going to order a whole bunch more of them because anyone who has an interest in their health and gets involved with us with the nutrition company, this is just going to be a standard that they're going to receive. And it's just a tiny little book. I don't even see that on camera, right? It literally is health in your pocket. But within this book, in fact, one of our alumni brought them to me, and he got the rights to this by a guy by the name of Charles Benz, Ph.D., who spent years and years and years studying the body and the benefits of it. And this little book's going to teach me more than I already know, personal strategies for good health. Like, here's the proverbial question. Why do you want to be healthy?
3: Mm.
1: I ask people that all the time. Like the why's the most important thing. Like, Brian, I know we were talking about, you know, you're not able to write up, you know, meal plans and stuff for people or whatever. But you can have a discussion with them, and maybe outside of eating, why they even come to be a client of yours, right? At the end of the day, I find that question, if you get a deep-seated why you want to be healthy, then the hows of what Brian can teach you in his personal gym, or what we can teach you at Man Camp, or other things that I'm involved in. Why do you want to be healthy? So that's the proverbial question to figure out. Like, or I'll ask another way. Do you want to be healthy? And if you say yes to me, then okay, why? So figure out the why, and then the how-tos can really just fall into place. Reasons for staying healthy. The book taught the health reality assessment, right? The importance of nutrition. You know, why should I consider nutrition? Well, because it's important. The importance of exercise, right? Stress reduction as a key factor in good health.
3: Amen.
1: Complementary health care. I mean, there's so much information. Natural remedies for common illnesses, and it goes through all of the different types. You know, everything from allergies to arthritis to backaches to bladder infections, bronchitis. I mean, just go to carpal tunnel syndrome. So it goes through all these Crohn's disease, diabetes. So this little book is going to be a valuable tool for me using supplements intelligently. You know, you walk into a health store, a nutrition store, and you're going to see like how many thousands of different bottles and bags of stuff.
0: It's almost overwhelming.
1: Yes. Yeah, for real, right?
0: Yeah.
1: It is. It can be. And so, you know, would it be important to know to use supplements intelligently? Like, figure out. One of the things with the company and with the new company I'm with, Trinant, is we literally have this little quiz we can send somebody. It's about a 2-minute quiz. And you just walk through and you answer a series of questions. And by the time you're done answering those questions, it literally shows you, okay, you should have a B complex. You should have a collagen. You should have this, that, or the other. Bill and Dana, I've got them, I guess, maybe a month ago now, Bill, roughly, something like that.
3: Well, 6 weeks, actually.
1: So about 6 weeks ago, he just shared a powerful collagen story for me tonight. And peptides, right? This is one of the latest. Brian, you probably heard a lot about peptides, right?
2: Yeah, I've heard a lot about them, but I don't know a lot about them.
1: So I've been doing a deep dive education in them.
2: Yeah.
1: And I'm still learning. But man, it is on the cusp of being the next big explosion in the marketplace.
2: Mm-hmm.
1: Are peptides.
2: Yeah.
1: Well, you know, the company's kind of teased us with in July in a major way, we're getting involved in that industry and to take advantage of that nutrition, the value of that nutrition and an education. But you were sharing with, you just had neck surgery.
3: Yes.
1: Just a few weeks ago.
3: Yeah, 5 weeks out. Started taking the collagen. Now, me and my wife are doing shots. Two a day.
1: You don't have to. You can put it in water.
2: It's hard to break.
1: You can dilute it.
4: I was saying the same thing.
1: Oh. Yeah, Bill, you might want to specify that.
3: We had to go buy a shot glass, so.
1: That's right. No shot glasses in the house at that point.
3: But anyway, Brian.
1: So you're collagen loading is what we call it. Collagen loading.
2: Now, loaded.
3: Now, I've been... Teddy. Teddy, would you please call your husband?
1: Reel him in, Teddy.
3: Now, I've been taking supplements.
1: For a long time.
3: Yeah, a long time. I've always wanted them to work. Please work, you know. What I found through this company and research of my own is you've got to have an absorption rate. I know I can't take any tablet because my body does not break it down and it goes to waste. So it's got to be in liquid form or powder form that I mix with liquid because I need a higher absorption rate. Now, with this Glow, it doesn't really have a lot of the product per se based on something you get off of Amazon. But that percentage that's in there is what evidently my body needs.
1: Concentration of it.
3: Right, because I'm not wasting it. It's actually going to do my joints feel better. I'm still, you know, messed up. I'm doing better.
1: Beyond the mend.
3: My surgeon told me 2 weeks ago, he said, you don't have any bone growth now. We don't expect it for 3 to 5 months. Then you'll get bone growth and it'll fuse and all. Well, went to him yesterday. He said, "Darn, you got bone growth. Awesome." You know, but he just passed it off. And I was like, you know, me and Dana both, you know, Dana said, "It's collagen." You know?
1: Well, because he said that's not typical, right?
3: Right.
1: That's the only thing different you're doing, right?
3: So he was very happy about that, you know. And she was, you know, Dana was saying, "You glowing, you know, messing with me." And I was like, evidently, it's working. So the key is the absorption rate. The stuff they have so far has been awesome as far as doing what it says it's doing, simply because my body is absorbing it correctly and using everything about it. So I'm really excited.
2: Now, most of their products are not in tablet and pill form, right?
3: Right.
2: I mean, most of it's powders and liquids.
1: Correct. Yeah. And I was just saying, great question, because I want people to understand that key word absorption, right? So it's not about what you swallow, is the way I always say it. It's about what gets absorbed in the system.
2: Yeah.
1: And I know this, and look, I've been 55 years taking supplements, so a long, long, long time, and a whole host and variety. And for the record, this is only the second nutrition company I've ever endorsed. And, you know, people come to me with stuff every day, all day, not just nutrition stuff, but just, hey, would you get involved and endorse this for us or whatever, right? You know, because the celebrity status or whatever. But in specifically to the absorption, and I know this for a fact, like I live up in North Carolina. I have a house in the Concord, Kannapolis area. And friends who work for the city of Concord. And they have literally said, two quick stories. They have literally said in their filtration systems get clogged up because of what he just said.
3: Yeah.
1: Pills, like one a days or, you know, but vitamin pills don't break down in the body. They're mainly fillers.
3: Mm-hmm.
1: And so even what's on the label, because it's not a regulated industry, like they don't even technically have to put in the pill what's they say is on the label, but all that aside, they said those pills will clog up our systems because they come out the same way they went in.
3: Wow.
1: The other quick story that I had related to that is some friends who work for the Portageon business.
3: I was about to say Portageon,
1: and I'm telling you, they said we could even have cleaned out Portageons, not to get too graphic, and I won't. They said we could even still read what kind of vitamin pill it was.
3: Yep.
1: And piles of them, right? So pills are the hardest when it comes to absorption, and they're the least potent, right? Because they're mainly fillers and binders, okay? Capsules are better. Capsules are better. But as one might guess, liquid is the top of the line.
5: Yeah.
1: And that's where you're going to get the most absorption. And if people wonder why I made the decision after a year and a half of research, a half-hour conversation with the vice president of this company, a 10-minute conversation with one of the owners of this company. Anytime I tell people, you don't have to get involved with this company, but if you're going to spend your hard-earned dollars on supplementation and nutrition, which I believe everybody should just fill in the cracks with that, even if you eat good and exercise, I say find a company that has clinical studies, science-backed.
5: Yeah.
1: So the nutrition is science-based and science-backed and products that are clinically studied. And you're going to get the most, I'll say it this way, the most bang for your buck.
2: Are there products third-party tested?
1: Some of them are clinically, and they're all plant-based, they're all natural, there's no GMOs, there's nothing harmful.
3: Now, they do use stevia as a sweetener. Me, personally, I don't like stevia the way it tastes, but it's natural, so I am good.
0: I've got a question.
1: Yeah.
0: What is the difference? All right. You have the powder form, yes. And you mentioned the liquid. What about that comes in where you inject the peptides?
1: So great question. And I am just currently doing a deep dive into the whole peptide world. And again, if there's not a major difference between ingesting, drinking a liquid or powder that's mixed into a liquid, as much as an injection is going to be the fastest acting to get in your bloodstream. But if the liquid and the powders are science-based and backed, and it's a quality product, it's just going to go through a different digestive process. It's still going to pass through the blood-brain barrier, still get into your system, just may take a little bit longer than an injection.
3: But
1: does that make sense?
3: It will last longer.
6: Yes.
3: An injection gets it in quicker, but it also leaves quicker.
6: That's exactly right. Mm-hmm.
3: So, you know, it is what it is.
1: Yeah.
3: Now, one of our best products is Mojo. It's a coffee. If you drink coffee, you can drink this, and you can get off of coffee, basically. Coffee replacement. That's the word I was looking for.
0: Does it have a coffee taste?
3: Yeah, Dana loves it. You can ask her personally. She's been taking it. I don't, but they have a little thing called Zest, which is, if you don't like coffee, you get Zest. And they've got a flavor that's peach flavored that is nice.
1: Hot chocolate? They got hot chocolate. Not a coffee drinker. I could do the hot chocolate. I could do the lemonade zest alternative. The thing about the coffee is, and I have numerous friends I've introduced it to, one in particular, Kevin Johnson.
3: Yeah. He's watching too, by the way.
1: Yeah. Oh, he is. Yeah. Okay. Who is a 4 to 5 cup a day. He works somewhere here in South Carolina. Yeah. He runs around a 500,000 square foot warehouse every day. And so he's 4 or 5 cups a day. And so I introduced him to the Mojo. He is now one Mojo in the morning because it's got also what's called nootropics. You familiar, Brian, with nootropics?
5: A little bit, yeah.
1: And nootropics is very rare in any kind of a coffee blend, but it basically has to do with focus, mental focus, and energy level, additional energy level to it. So Kevin does one Mojo a day now, and so less money spent instead of 4 or 5 cups of coffee a day, less and more longer sustain his energy 6-7 hours from one cup of Mojo. And for the people who don't like coffee, they've got the same blend in hot chocolate, and they've got the same blend in like a lemonade zest. And so pretty amazing. And you can tell, like for those who try it, it's not like it's going to take me a month or two or three to see if I get any results with any of these products, for real.
3: Right.
1: And that's the amazing part.
3: Now, I did do a public service announcement on my Facebook page. You go to Bill Turner, and it's right there on the feed. Also, you can look at pictures of my wife. She's been on Glow for 6 weeks. Her customers have noticed a change.
1: She's a hairdresser.
3: 42
1: years hairdresser, right? Yep.
3: And she is 62.
0: Wow. A lot of time on your feet, isn't it?
3: Right. She is, I mean, I'll tell you how good the stuff is for her. She normally would go to the chiropractor once a week. Yesterday was the first day she'd gone in 5 weeks. That's how good this stuff is.
1: Impactful.
3: And, I mean, she's 62 years old. I mean, she's looking good.
2: So let me get a little pep in his step.
1: Bill's got an extra pep in his step as well. That's right.
3: I'm just blown away. But you can. What I'm getting at, you can actually see the changes, and that's what I mean. When you take supplements, please, Lord, let this work.
0: Send us a case of it.
1: You got to try. Let me give a couple quick factoids because as we're on this topic here, and I'm just about 80% of disease is preventable. A lot of people don't realize about 80% of disease is preventable, yet the U.S. spends less than 5% of healthcare dollars on prevention.
2: It's because they'd rather you buy their drugs to get
0: big pharma.
1: Let me get a script. Yeah. Let me get the quick fix. Let me take the shortcut and get the quick fix, right? And so what's all of us are old enough in this room to remember this phrase, I think. An ounce of prevention. Anybody know?
0: Pound.
1: It's better than a pound of cure.
3: Yes.
0: Y'all have never heard that?
3: Yes, I've heard it, but I can't remember what.
1: You need to teach your clients this, Brian. Yeah. An ounce of prevention is better than a pound of cure. Yes. I embraced that at like 12 years of age, which is why I've invested so much money in supplementation nutrition over the years. And I, for the record, will tell you, and anyone who knows me for any length of time will tell you, do I get sick? Occasionally. But very rarely do I get sick. Because the key, especially as we get older, like the seasoned men in this room here, and the body, because, okay, it is a temple. Scripture says that. And I believe there's a mandate to take care of it, right? But as the body ages, there's lots of things like a slower metabolism that begins to happen, like an immune system that begins to break down,
3: right?
1: What makes you more susceptible to sickness, illness, and disease? A broken down immune system.
3: Yeah.
1: Right? Now, that's not to say it's a guarantee that if you keep it, you know, at the highest level that you still might not get sick or get something, but why not give yourself the optimal chance, right? So an ounce of prevention is better than a pound of cure, meaning if I spend a few of my hard-earned dollars and perhaps, and by the way, you might actually save money in the long run, because if you get sick less, guess what you're doing? You're going to the doctor less. You're buying less prescription drugs,
3: right,
1: with less side effects that then they want to put you on that drug because of that side effect, or that drug because of that side effect. Like, I know people right now are on like 10, 11, 12 different drugs. Yep. I'm like, that's insane
3: every
1: to me.
3: Day.
1: Every day.
3: Every day.
1: Every day, right? So just one little factoid. About 80% of disease is preventable and something to consider. More than 70% of the population presently in America is overweight or obese.
3: Mm. 70%+. Come on.
1: Now, something's wrong with that picture, right? And one has to ask the proverbial question, why, right? 60% had chronic illness. 60%. Like, these are like legit stats, right? That since 2000, there's now more than a 40% chance of having diabetes people in their lifetime now.
3: Yeah.
1: In the studies they've done the last 26 years.
0: How in the world, in a nation like ours, how, with the money that is spent on research and technology, how did it increase?
3: Well, I can speak because I'm a diabetic. I didn't care about that. I mean, I was in the gym every day, but I was steady drinking Cokes, eating chocolate pie. So that's why I was in the gym, so I could do those things.
0: But it should be the other way around.
3: Right.
1: Yeah. Food.
3: Yeah.
1: When we do our seminars and our workshops and stuff, whether it's at camp or conferences, or because I'll touch on this at the conference. Like, I'll talk about our bodies and the health and wellness and the importance of taking care of our bodies. I tell people it's an 80-20 rule. right? We know the 80-20 rule plays out pretty much in everything. Like, how many people actually work in the church or help out in the church, volunteer church? About 20%, right? 80-20 rule, right? When it comes to health and wellness, and I say, we might have talked about it last time, but lifestyle. The word that comes out of my mouth is a lifestyle. I'm going to help you develop a lifestyle of eating and exercising that works best for you, right? Because it's not a cookie cutter approach to this. I'm sure with your clients, you have different types of workouts.
5: Absolutely.
1: For each one of your different clients, right? Right.
5: All different types of clients.
1: Right.
5: Can't do the same thing.
1: Right. Yeah. And same when it comes to eating and that sort of thing. Like, I'm looking at another stat here. It says that about over 95% of the population are deficient nutritionally. Over 95%. Because of the way foods are grown now. And, like, when you look, and without getting too deep into all this, but, like, even the soils, like, since about the 1930s, okay, you know, there was a reason God said rest the land every 7 years.
5: Right.
1: There was a reason he said to do that. It wasn't just like, and then the amazing thing is, I'm gonna provide you enough food in year six to sustain you for 2 years.
5: Yeah.
1: But you're going to let the land rest, so the soils and the nutrition and all, you know, the minerals and all that's in soil can replenish itself, and then you're going to rotate crops. And
5: yeah.
1: I mean, he's got it figured out, right? Yeah. But the problem is, because of the poor eating lifestyles and habits and what we eat, it, over time, not overnight, but over time, gradually brought us to this place of, you know, over 40% potentially getting diabetes, you know, in their lifetime, or many other chronic illnesses and diseases.
0: Now,
1: you know?
0: And our food getting worse.
3: Absolutely.
2: Well, you know, whether you say it's government or whatever else, that, you know, they've set it up to where, you know, a salad costs twice as much as a Happy Meal.
3: Exactly.
2: What do you think people are going to get? They're going to get a cheaper meal.
1: Yeah, 100%.
2: That's why the United States, America's health is so declined.
3: If you go overseas, the fresh stuff is cheaper than the processed stuff, if they even have processed stuff.
2: Right. Most of them, they don't have it, though.
3: Now, as far as diabetes go, Tronat has a product that will take majority of the stuff you eat and turn it into fiber. Okay.
1: All the sugary kinds of foods
3: now,
1: and everything.
3: Fiber is a type 2 diabetic friend along with protein. My nemesis is bread. If I eat bread, my sugar just spikes. Sometimes 200 clicks. Tonight, when me and Nick pulled in, I took two of the capsules. I wanted to see so I could say,
1: because you can watch it in real time, right?
3: Right. Now I started
1: monitor it.
3: I started out at one. It looked like 1:30. Normally, when I eat bread, which I did, everybody saw me eat bread. I ate French fries too, and some chicken wings. Normally,
1: fast,
3: real fast.
2: Telling on yourself. Yeah. Boy, telling on yourself.
3: My fingers are still sticky. Normally, I would go from 1:30 to about 2:70. And it was
1: like
3: stay
1: that
3: there.
1: Quick.
3: It would stay there for a while, at least. Yeah. Well, until I got home, took a shot to bring it down. Okay, it went up from 1:30 to about 2:30, and came back down almost immediately. And it's in the green. It's at 1:60 now. It's the arrow's going down. It just dropped to 1:58.
1: So you're within your margins, and
3: I've not taken a shot, you know, so. There you go.
1: Yeah, it's a pretty, how would I phrase it? It's called Transform. It's pretty, what would be the right word to look for? Unique in the sense of there's not much out there in the marketplace that will take.
3: Does that, I mean, for diabetics.
1: Yeah.
3: Because, I mean, when I saw that, I was like, I've got to try that. And again, Lord, please let this work. Well, I've got proof that it works. For me, so I can only share my testimony about this product, and it does what it says it does. Now, I'm sure if I ate, you know, a whole loaf of bread and, you know, pop some M&Ms, nothing's going to help that, you know, not even the shot. So eating sensible and taking Transform will transform this. So,
1: if you're familiar, maybe some have heard the name Dr. Mark Hyman. He's very well known out there in the medical and nutritional community, and he was brought before the Senate to testify, and he had this quote: "We will not solve the healthcare crisis if we just do the wrong things better."
3: Mm-hmm.
1: If we just do the right, so
3: come on.
1: So it's all that to say, you know, for those out there watching, listening, you know, depending on what where you're at with your own personal health, and because someone might bring up the word diet, right? And I typically don't add that into my conversation.
5: I think diets are a joke.
1: Well, Brian. Here's my perspective on it. I believe they can work, but. On a short-term basis, and it's not long life sustaining.
5: Right.
1: And like nobody's going to be on
5: can't that. Be a lifestyle.
1: No, they're not going to be on that diet. Right. Nobody's going to eat out of a cardboard box their whole entire life, or just drink, you know, protein shakes or smoothies their whole entire life, or eat a protein bar for every meal. Nobody's going to do that.
5: Right.
1: Right. So therefore, you got to find, and back to the 80-20 rule. To finish that thought, so I tell people, and it's not just about exercise. People think they can work their way out of it, you know, eat garbage all day long and then work out. It doesn't work, right? It's 80-20. 80% Mark, what goes past your lips? 80% what goes past your lips, and I say the working out is 20% of the equation. Lex and I have worked out with people over the years. Tell you a quick funny story. We worked out with people over the years who worked with people who did no exercise, and we just went in and cleaned up their eating lifestyle and saw tremendous results just from doing that. Now you add a little workout in, it's just an added benefit to it. We literally have gone into people's homes and done what we call a house cleaning.
3: I still have flashbacks.
1: Where we literally like went through their pantry and the refrigerator.
3: Yeah, hand me that trash can.
1: Anything and everything that was not healthy, like we're all right, that's out. That's gone. Yeah. If you think about a grocery store, right? We've all been in a grocery store. Where's the healthiest food in a grocery store?
5: The front smallest section.
1: Okay.
5: Well, the outer edges, yes, but
1: the outer perimeter.
5: Yeah.
1: Mark that, Mickey. That's where the healthiest food, right?
5: Once they
1: get you inside, up and down the aisles, like all the boxes and cans, and you look at the label and you can't pronounce most of the words on the label of the ingredients. Like, here's a rule of thumb for you out there listening. If you can't pronounce it, you probably shouldn't be eating it.
5: That's right.
1: Like, if you can't pronounce the word on the label, you probably shouldn't be eating it, right? And so, obviously, the Garden of Eden, you know, my joke is I wasn't there, but I'm pretty sure there was no CVS in the Garden of Eden. Pretty sure God grew everything naturally for them to live forever.
5: Amen.
1: But then we incorporated all this other junk into our lifestyle of eating, right? So, yeah, eating and exercising, 80-20 rule. But so I just want to encourage people, you know, take your health serious. I mean, you can lose a lot of things, but you lose your health and gain it back, right? You can lose all your wealth, and you can potentially can gain it back and then some, right? But I'm going to tell you, the minute you lose your health, you find out real quick, you know, just how valuable your health is.
3: And it's hard to get it back, too.
1: Right? So.
3: So if you want more information on Trinot, you can go to my Facebook page, Bill Turner. Like I said, there's a PSA on there and pictures. And you can call me, too. More welcome to share my testimony with you.
1: Brian, I just saw this. You know, you mentioned the Happy Meal. A salad costs more than a Big Mac because the meat dairy industry receives 73.8% of all food subsidies, while fruits and vegetables receive less than 1%.
3: Mm. You would think that it would be 73% cheaper.
5: You'd think so.
0: Now, there's actually, my wife was telling me about this, that I'll sort of leave the names off of it, but there has been a certain very wealthy gentleman has produced artificial beef.
3: Oh, yeah.
1: Yeah.
3: Used a printer to do it.
1: Yeah. Yeah, it's the craziest
6: artificial
1: thing.
6: Beef.
2: Yeah, they're trying to get it banned. They need to mm-hmm. ban it.
1: So here's the value. You guys are going to appreciate. I think you'll appreciate me giving you a copy of this because, like, this is just is blowing my mind. Right, antibiotics create deficiencies in B vitamins, probiotics, and enzymes.
3: Yeah,
1: antibiotics.
2: Wow,
1: antibiotics. Right, aspirin destroys vitamin C, vitamin E, and folic acid, and it depletes beta carotene, vitamin D, and essential fatty acids in your body. Aspirin.
0: Wow.
1: Aspirin. Right? One more, and I won't belabor this one. Food dyes, right? That's been a big deal, right? Red 6, yeah. Whatever, yellow 40 or whatever that, right? Food dyes inactivate vitamin B6, folic acid, and vitamin C. Mm. I mean, the list goes on, right? Fluoride, statin drugs. I recently had them try to put me on a statin. Like, statins are the worst, one of the worst types of drugs you can put in your body.
3: Absolutely awful.
1: Destroys your inside. Destroys you from the inside out. So,
0: and you know, while we're talking, and we're going to be wrapping it up, I guess.
2: Yeah, we got to go.
0: JFK.
3: Yes, sir.
1: God bless him.
0: He is really.
1: He's on top of it.
0: Looking as this as God has called him to do this.
1: Yeah. No, God bless him. I appreciate his passion and his heart for just wanting to see people help America healthy.
3: And he is healthy.
1: You know?
6: I said JFK.
3: He's healthy. He's stout.
1: Robert.
0: Kennedy.
1: Yeah.
6: We know what you mean. Yeah. We know what you mean.
1: For his age. Brother, so.
0: Help cover it over.
3: Yeah, for his age, he can get it done.
1: Anyway, well, and I'll just say, you know, if you come to the Man Up Conference, the intensive we're going to do in December, the first weekend of December, right here in the Aiken, South Carolina area, right? Somewhere.
0: Yeah, Augusta area.
1: In Augusta, okay.
2: Yeah. Just over the other.
1: Just over the river?
2: Over the river. Yeah.
1: Just over the river.
0: So. And we'll have it on the website.
1: So you come to it, you're going to learn more about this. You decide to come to the Man Camp, you're going to learn more about this.
2: I just posted a thing about Man Camp on the...
1: Awesome.
2: Excuse me on the Facebook page.
1: I appreciate it. But, you know, I'm just going to challenge everybody. Get healthy. Everybody get healthy. Just remember these words. Moderation, frequency, and the biggest of all, portion control. Like Bill exercised portion tonight on the chicken wings, right? And,
3: evidently.
1: Control.
3: I did not.
1: Portion control, moderation, and frequency. If you'll embrace those words,
0: what would be frenzy?
3: Hey, Dave.
0: Frenzy.
3: I'm gonna talk to Teddy and Julie.
1: Bill, where can they find out more again? One more time, for what we're doing here, how we're helping people.
3: Yes, you can go to my Facebook page. There's a PSA on there, and or you can call. But I've got pictures of Dana and the video is of me, so you can see the results.
2: You'd rather see the pictures of Dana, trust me.
1: I'm just saying.
0: Brian, let's get Nick, speak a blessing over the people in the listening audience and our nation and mom and dad's husband and wife and their children, please.
7: Thank you, our dear most kind, gracious Heavenly Father, for just giving us this time, Lord. Lord, it's time for us as brothers to come together, dear Heavenly Father. And Lord, and just speak your word. Lord, speak about health. Speak about faith.
3: Come on.
7: Speak about making men better. And women, not just men, but and women. And Lord, I just ask you right now, dear Heavenly Father, that you be with the listeners of this radio show. Lord, I ask you, Lord, just to guide them and direct them. Lord, I ask a hedge of protection over them. And Lord, I ask you for this country. Lord, this country has gone so wrong for so long, Lord. I just ask you, dear Heavenly Father, Lord, that you just take control of it again. Lord, you put the leaders that, Lord, need to be in place, put them in place, dear Heavenly Father. Lord, we can bring honor and glory to you and not to a man. And Lord, I just thank you for this opportunity. This opportunity to be here. Lord, I love you and I thank you. In your name we do pray. Amen.
1: Amen. Amen. Great awakening. We need a great awakening in America in many ways. So. Amen.
8: 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Thank you for listening today. In Jeremiah chapter 29 in verses 10 through 14, the Lord said to the people of God who were in exile in Babylon, "I will visit you and I will fulfill to you my promise and bring you back to this place. For I know the plans I have for you, declares the Lord, plans for welfare and not for evil, to give you a future and a hope. Then you will call upon me and come and pray to me, and I will hear you. You will seek me and find me when you seek me with all your heart. I will be found by you, declares the Lord." We note in this passage that prayer and the promises of God are closely linked together. May we call upon the Lord and trust the promises of God. We need help beyond this world, and we can trust Him. We praise the Lord today for the promises of God. In fact, the Apostle Paul said in 2 Corinthians 1:20, "For all the promises of God in Him are yes, and in Him amen to the glory of God through us." Now, let's get straight to the point on promises.
9: What's the state of our hearts? So one, we need to approach God in and through His name. Secondly, we need to believe. But thirdly, we got to consider the state of our hearts condition here. 1 John 3:21-22 says, "Beloved, if our heart does not condemn us," notice this again, "if our heart does not condemn us, we have confidence toward God." If our heart doesn't condemn us, then we have confidence toward God. We have that faith that we need. We are believing in the right manner here if our hearts do not condemn us. And verse 22 says, "And whatever we ask, we receive from Him because we keep His commandments and do those things which are pleasing in His sight." So now we come to the state of our heart. You see, a clear conscience and a pure heart are absolute necessities to prevailing prayer. I cannot confidently ask God for answers when I cling to sin. I cannot confidently ask God to move in any situation of my life if I'm clinging to the sin that nailed the Son of God to the cross at Calvary. So if I'm clinging to sin, then I'm not going to be able to boldly approach the throne of grace. I'm not going to have confidence in my prayer. And also I'm going to be hindered at every way I turn if I have sin and iniquities abounding within my heart and life. So as we go to the Lord in prayer, the state of our heart makes a difference. Makes a huge difference. I cannot live in sin and enjoy the favor of God simultaneously. I can't curse you out at one moment and then just be expected to just live in the favor of God. Brother, I'm just filled up with the favor of God. But you better not mess with me, I'll cuss you out. I cannot live in adultery and expect the favor of God. I cannot live giving my mind and heart over to the sins of the flesh, over to carnality and immorality, and expect the favor of God to be upon my life. It does not work that way. Not that I've designed this plan, no. Talking about the Word of God. The Word of the living God. So I can't treat somebody terribly and awful and expect the favor of God to be upon my life. I can't have a heart filled with hate for someone of another ethnic group and expect the favor of God overflowing in my life. I can't do that and live under this open heaven, a blessing that I've been talking about the last couple of weeks. But I've got to live and surrender to Him and live under the increase of who He is and allowing Him to increase within my life and surrendering myself and giving up the sins that I cling to that so displease the Lord. Mylon Lefebvre sung a song years ago that was very simple. Said, love God and hate sin. Simple as it gets. Love God and hate sin. And that's how I need to live my life. I should hate sin. Life is not about me, me, me, me, me, me. That's sinful. We should be at the point in our life where those things that are detestable, those things that are in this world that are an abomination, very sinful things, I think they should make us a little sick as well. In light of the fact that Jesus died on the cross because of all of that junk. Because of sin and its rebellion, He died on a cruel cross for our sake. God, help us that we would not take for granted His grace and mercy. We receive grace today and we receive mercy, but it was a costly thing for our Lord that He would do such for us. What an awful price He paid for us. Fourthly, we need to approach God with assurance. Approach Him with assurance. This is the attitude He desires from every believer every time we pray. 1 John 5:14 says, Now this is the confidence that we have in Him. That if we ask anything according to His will, He hears us. Isn't that wonderful today? If you think that's wonderful, would you say amen? And if we know that He hears us, whatever we ask, we know that we have the petitions that we have asked of Him. The Greek word here, it talks about this confidence, parrhesia. It's all boldness, all frankness, all outspokenness. It is the confidence of a child so sure of his father or mother's love that he freely speaks all this from his heart. Yeah, my daddy's going to do that. My father's going to do that. I know he's going to do it. He loves me. I mean, when a little youngin', they will let you know. That's taken care of. My daddy said he was going to do that. It's taken care of. Likewise, this is the confidence that's being spoken of here. Now, this is the confidence that we have in Him. That we have in Him. Yet many of us take this confidence and our insecurity about our relationship with God and it stifles our prayer. We want to believe, but then our relationship, because of things we may be allowing in, we start to have insecurities my assurance is not there, and then it stifles my ability to pray. But when we come to Him and approach Him in Jesus' name and we believe in our heart and we are without doubt and we are trusting Him with all that is within us, leaning upon Him in every way, then we're able to approach Him in the right manner with confidence, boldly, boldly. Ephesians 3:12 says, in Him we have boldness and access with confidence through faith in Him. Through faith in Him. The Lord wants us to be absolutely sure that if we ask anything according to His will, He hears us. He wants us to have that assurance. So how can I know God's will? Carefully studying the Bible reveals His will. It'll reveal His purpose for us. And the Holy Spirit also works in tandem, producing insight and faith and showing us how we should pray. Paul experienced this dilemma. He said, I don't know how to pray about this. I'm having trouble in this area of knowing how to pray according to his will, because his will makes a difference. He's not just about doing anything that you think or I think I need. He's about doing what is best for me and what's best for you. And I want to pray according to his will. And I go to the word and find out that is what his will is. And then the Holy Spirit can speak through us. And I want to tell you what, if we will surrender ourselves to the Spirit of the Lord, he will become our private prayer partner. He'll be our private prayer partner and help to show us what we need to be praying about and what we need to be, what our focus needs to be. And so Paul had a dilemma, though. He was saying, I don't know exactly how I should pray. And then Romans 8:27 says, now he who searches the hearts knows what the mind of the Spirit is, because he makes intercession for the saints according to the will of God. So you say, I don't know in this situation what I need to pray. I don't know. But when we lean upon the Holy Spirit of God, whom we have access through Jesus Christ, he will show us and he will lead us in our prayer life according to the will of God. And I want to tell you what he'll do is he'll point somewhere in this book. He'll leave. We just couldn't find it before. But all of a sudden, we will grab hold of the Word, and he will lead us and guide us into all truth, as he is our teacher, the Bible says. Will God give us everything we want? James 4:3 says, you ask and do not receive, because you ask amiss, that you may spend it on your pleasures. You notice that? You ask amiss because you're just wanting something just for your own self-gratification. That's what the book says. That's all I'm going to share this morning. It's what the book says. May God help us to begin praying regularly with confidence. Not confidence that you can pray good. Confidence in him. Not confidence, you know, man, I know I've been going to church every week. Boy, he gonna hear me now. He ain't worried about that stuff. Do you have confidence in him? Yes, he wants you to go to the house and worship, but you don't gain merit points just because you show up every week to the worship service. Does he want you at the worship service? He said, do not forsake the assembly together, as the manner of some do. That's part of his plan, for us to come together and worship. The point is, we got to have confidence in him, not confidence in what we have done. Not confidence in our attendance record, not confidence in our tithing record, not confidence in all those things, and all those things are a part of his plan. Yes, those are important, but the confidence has got to be in him. And then, concerning the tithing record, he said he'd open the windows of heaven and pour out upon you blessings that you can't even contain. It's raining. You see, that's when the promises, you notice the promises of God are fulfilled in the obedience of them. May God help us. And my God shall supply all of my needs according to whose riches? Not the government's riches, not the Social Security Administration. Not the 401k retirement program, not your employer, but according to his riches. According to his riches. All of these other things are part of the overall scope and plan. And God, we have to have God's direction, all these. I'm not diminishing the importance of anything, because we recognize they're all important. But yet, our confidence must be in God himself. Don't let the size of any problem prevent you from approaching the throne of grace. Don't let it. May God's promises propel our prayers so that we are no longer afraid to ask and receive great things from God.
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2: 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Someone who thinks they know the way?
1: Then I think there's a farm or something.
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3: 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He is more awesome than all who surround him. O Lord God Almighty, who is like you? You are mighty, O Lord, and your faithfulness surrounds you. 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When its waves mount up, you still them. You crushed Rahab like one of the slain. 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

Now we continue reading from the scriptures, Romans chapter 11, with verse 11. I say then, they did not stumble so as to fall, did they? May it never be. But by their transgression, salvation has come to the Gentiles to make them jealous. Now if their transgression is riches for the world, and their failure is riches for the Gentiles, how much more will their fulfillment be? But I am speaking to you who are Gentiles. Inasmuch then as I am an apostle of Gentiles, I magnify my ministry, if somehow I might move to jealousy my fellow countrymen and save some of them. For if their rejection is the reconciliation of the world, what will their acceptance be but life from the dead? If the first piece of dough is holy, the lump is also, and if the root is holy, the branches are too. But if some of the branches were broken off, and you, being a wild olive, were grafted in among them, and became partaker with them of the rich root of the olive tree, do not be arrogant toward the branches. But if you are arrogant, remember that it is not you who supports the root, but the root supports you. You will say then, branches were broken off so that I might be grafted in. Quite right. They were broken off for their unbelief, but you stand by your faith. Do not be conceited, but fear. For if God did not spare the natural branches, he will not spare you either. Behold then the kindness and severity of God. To those who fell, severity, but to you, God's kindness, if you continue in his kindness. Otherwise, you also will be cut off. And they also, if they do not continue

their unbelief will be grafted in, for God is able to graft them in again. For if you were cut off from what is by nature a wild olive tree, and were grafted, contrary to nature, into a cultivated olive tree, how much more will these who are the natural branches be grafted into their own olive tree? Romans 11:25. For I do not want you, brethren, to be uninformed of this mystery, so that you will not be wise in your own estimation, that a partial hardening has happened to Israel until the fullness of the Gentiles has come in. And so all Israel will be saved. Just as it is written, the Deliverer will come from Zion. He will remove ungodliness from Jacob. This is my covenant with them, when I take away their sins. From the standpoint of the gospel, they are enemies for your sake, but from the standpoint of God's choice, they are beloved for the sake of the fathers, for the gifts and the calling of God are irrevocable. For just as you once were disobedient to God, but now have been shown mercy because of their disobedience, so these also now have been disobedient, that because of the mercy shown to you, they also may now be shown mercy. For God has shut up all in disobedience, so that he may show mercy to all. This is the Word, living, active, sharper than any two-edged sword. Our mailing address is Post Office Box 444, Paradise, California, 95969. 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

0: Kids want to share what's going on in their lives with the adults around them. Parents, grandparents, teachers, coaches, and more. 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
3: In Christ our identity. 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
0: We all want our kids to grow up safe and healthy. 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
5: 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Where can one receive forgiveness for his sins if he abandons his faith in Christ? Listen to the Bible from Hebrews 10. If we deliberately keep on sinning after we have received the knowledge of the truth, no sacrifice for sin is left, but only a fearful expectation of judgment and of raging fire that will consume the enemies of God. Anyone who rejected the law of Moses died without mercy on the testimony of two or three witnesses. How much more severely do you think a man deserves to be punished who has trampled the Son of God underfoot, who has treated as an unholy thing the blood of the covenant that sanctified him, and who has insulted the Spirit of grace? From Hebrews 10. Listen to the Bible. It's great for the soul.

Calming your fears. The scripture for today's daily walk through the Bible is from Mark 5:36. Be not afraid, only believe. Most of the things we worry about will never come to pass, yet we worry still. We worry about the future and the past. We worry about finances and relationships. As we survey the landscape of our lives, we observe all manner of molehills and imagine them to be mountains. Are you concerned about the inevitable challenges that make up the fabric of everyday life? If so, why not ask God to help you regain a clear perspective about the problems and opportunities that confront you? When you petition your Heavenly Father sincerely and seek His guidance, He can touch your heart, clear your vision, renew your mind, and calm your fears. C.H. Spurgeon said, "God alone can give us songs of the night." Again, the scripture for today's daily walk says, "Be not afraid, only believe." Mark 5:36.

0: Hello, this is Jason Hicks from the University Parkway Church of God. 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

0: Well, good morning. It's another great day in in South Carolina. Just wonderful to be here. I'm here at the station in New Ellington, South Carolina, live. This is Bill Robinson of the Daily Steward Show. I'm here with the great Pastor Bill George, who runs the board for me and also is associate pastor at University Parkway Church. Welcome again, Bill. Thank you.
1: Amen. Good to be here today.
0: 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So what is a steward? Just to remind everybody, a steward is someone who manages something or is assigned to manage something. Last week, we learned about trust and how trust affects our goals and the ability to reach our goals. The broadcast today, we're going to focus on budgets. And that's probably pretty timely in that the CPI, the Consumer Price Index, yesterday came in really hot, and inflation is kind of rearing its ugly head as gas prices and energy prices continue to skyrocket. So we're going to look at how to create a budget, why constructing a budget is important, what the impact of goals, values, roles, and trust are on our budgets. And for this broadcast, I'll just have a brief disclaimer. I'm going to mention some companies and software companies, and just want to know that I don't endorse these or recommend them. It's up to you to do your own due diligence, and the station does not endorse them. They're not sponsors. I'm going to go, before we talk about anything else, I'm going to go to Ecclesiastes. Pastor Bill, I was reading Ecclesiastes last night. You know, that's King Solomon's sharing his wisdom.
1: That's right.
0: And I found this verse. I had to giggle a little bit about it because of the way it was worded, especially worded in the Message Bible. And it says, laughter and bread go together, and wine gives sparkle to life, but it's money that makes the world go round.
1: That's
0: Have you ever heard that? Money
1: right.
0: makes the world go round?
1: That's right.
0: I thought that was pretty appropriate.
1: Well, they used to say money doesn't buy happiness, but it makes a good down payment.
0: Yeah, exactly. You know, how much money we have doesn't determine our success. We can have people that have lots of money that are good stewards, and we can have people that have less money and are good stewards. But I'm going to talk about some statistics here just to illustrate that money doesn't create success. So based on NFL statistics, reports indicate that 78% of NFL players are either bankrupt or under financial stress within 2 years of retirement, while National Bureau of Economic Research study found 15.7% file for bankruptcy within 12 years. Now, that's hard to believe, isn't it?
1: Yes.
0: I mean, these guys are millionaires.
1: Well, you know, if you're poor, $10 to you is like $1 million.
0: That's right.
1: Yeah, so it just depends.
0: Yeah, you even had some experience when you worked at the bank, some NFL players or...
1: Yeah, that's, you know, they would come in, I was telling you earlier, they would come in and they'd get $7,000 just for the weekend. And they'd say, this isn't even going to last me through the weekend. You know, $7,000 would take me about a third of the year.
0: Yeah, exactly. And NBA players are not even, well in terms of money management. Based on NBA statistics, approximately 60% of NBA players face bankruptcy or serious financial hardship within 5 years of leaving the league, with bankruptcy filings typically occurring within 7.3 years of retirement. So they're not really any better off. And so you have to ask, well, how can these highly paid athletes making millions of dollars end up bankrupt and or facing financial stress shortly after retirement? And so they looked at some key facts and found that most of them never handled large sums of money. You know, if you think about it, a lot of these athletes we were talking prior to the show are young people.
1: Yes.
0: They're 18, 19, 20 years old, 21, 22 years old when they leave college. NBA players, a lot of times, are younger. They've never had money. Typically, they're coming from backgrounds of being poor, not knowing what money can buy or how to manage it. And so you can easily see how they kind of fall into a trap. They also failure to plan for the long term and failure to establish a budget and do some basic financial planning. And if you think about athletes, they have such a short career life. It's kind of like Joseph, the story of Joseph. They need to think about putting away money during the peak years of their financial career, because by 40, most of them are going to be retired and save for the lean retirement years.
1: And may be injured.
0: Yeah, and they can be injured too as well. Or they could, you know, a lot of times they go in there and they've got high hopes and they play a year or two and they don't pan out and then they're cut. So, you know, it's important in that situation that they try to get some financial help. And, you know, lottery winners are not any better. There are some estimates that up to a third of lottery winners declare bankruptcy within 3 to 5 years. And the financial ruin is usually attributed to a lack of financial literacy, the pressure to support friends and family. I bet, you know, if you won the lottery today, Pastor Bill, and you had $100 million, I bet you'd find family you never even met before.
1: That's right. For sure.
0: There'd be a lot of people knocking on our doors.
1: That's for sure. You know, I was at a church that burned down, and we had the insurance for the church, and those construction guys came out of the woodwork. Everybody wanted to tell the pastor how to spend that money to build that new church. So I'm sure it's the same principle. You get the money, they're going to come out of the woodwork.
0: Yep, absolutely. And what they do is something called lifestyle inflation. And this is something that many people can fall into the trap of lifestyle inflation. What that means is, you know, you get a lot of money and you upsize your house. You get some expensive cars. You may end up buying multiple houses. And then what you're not counting is you're not counting the cost of upkeep every year, property taxes, all these things that add up to maintain that. And that's the inflation of your lifestyle. So that can erode your wealth pretty quick. Even though you think you have a lot of wealth, you haven't thought about how maintaining that.
1: Mm-hmm.
0: So, again, financial success does not depend on income or money. And I don't know if you have any additional comments on that, Pastor Bill.
1: Well, you know, A couple comments. We actually want to give a shout out to Patricia Simpkins. She's made a comment. I put that the tablet there for you to see any comments that come in that you want to address, Brother Bill. But I was always amazed at how my father, who made so much less money than I did, and he'd been at his job for 32 years, and my second job, I made more money than he was making. And yet he was able to raise 5 children on that. And I couldn't even raise me and Phyllis on that. You know, so it has to do with the way that you handle money.
0: Yeah, I think you're right. And that's lifestyle issues too as well. And I know growing up, we had 4 children in our family, including me. And my dad didn't make a lot of money. You know, I remember when an uncle died that lived in South Carolina. He inherited a lot, and he was able to sell that. And that was really the first kind of windfall that he ever experienced. He put some of that money towards some different things that were around the house or paying some debts down. But he did splurge. He ended up buying a boat, you know, which was a lot of fun for us for a while. And then the funny thing about that was the floor had rotted out. And so I spent a summer refurbishing the boat. I went off to college and came back, and he had sold it. So all that work.
1: Yeah.
0: So I want to talk about 1 Timothy chapter 6, verse 9 through 10. But they that will be rich fall into temptation and a snare, and into many foolish and hurtful lusts, which drown men in destruction and perdition. For the love of money is the root of all evil. Now, that's something we've always heard, but a lot of times we hear it as money is the root of all evil, but that's not how it's worded, is it?
1: That's right.
0: It's the love. Yeah, it's the love of money. So while some coveted after, they have erred from the faith. And I think the reason it says they're erred from the faith is they put their trust in money because the love of money, versus putting their trust in God, and pierce themselves through with many sorrows. And I think that's interesting because they're doing it to themselves. Mm-hmm. You know, no one else is really piercing them through with sorrows, but the money and their love and lust for money is what's happening that's really creating that. If you go to enduringword.com, it's a really good commentary, and I've got a few notes here from the commentary on that verse. And it says, significantly, the desire for riches is far more dangerous than the riches themselves. And it's not only the poor who desire to be rich, but also the rich who want more riches. And we see that today with all these tech giants. I mean, they're all competing to see who makes the Forbes highest ranking, wealthiest person in the world. So poor does not mean godly, and rich does not mean ungodly, nor is it the other way around, is true. So there were a lot of godly men in the Bible that were very wealthy. David, Abraham, Solomon comes to mind especially. Mm-hmm. Solomon had, you know, much, much wealth. Many, because of his wisdom and the way that he ruled, many other kingdoms brought him gifts of gold and treasures. And so he was very, very wealthy. And I think with Solomon, if you think about it, he started off humble. And he asked God, God asked him what he could give him. And he said, just give me wisdom. And then God added to that riches. And I think, you know, if you look at Solomon's life in the Bible, you can see where, you know, as he got older and more wealthy, he started marrying and bringing into his harem, basically, a lot of women that had were not of Israel origin, but they were other women from other areas, and they brought their idols into Solomon's household. So, you know, that's a good example of how, you know, riches and the desire to be rich, you fall into a temptation and a snare. So the love of money is the root of all kinds of evil. And that's very true. As I pointed out, you know, you can even look at the World Economic Forum and what they, all those rich people get together and what they talk about. And it's usually not very good for the rest of us, is it?
1: No.
0: And it, the Bible says it pierced themselves through with many sorrows. And this is the fate of those who live in the love of money. They are not satisfied. So we sometimes want the opportunity to find out if riches can satisfy, but we should trust the Word of God and the experience of many. I remember one time, you know, we used to have in Chattanooga a group of men that would meet, and we would pray with a lot of local pastors, and we would write on the whiteboard things to pray about. And I remember one pastor said, and I think the lottery, it wasn't much, but it was like $20 million. He said, put me up there for $20 million. And, you know, at that time I was managing money for other people. And I looked at him and I said, you know, if you had $20 million, it would destroy you because you don't know how to handle that much money. Mm-hmm. And it would probably pervert you in a lot of different ways. And I think, you know, that goes back to this commentary that a lot of us wish we had the opportunity, but why doesn't God give us that? It's because he knows our heart. Mm-hmm. He knows what's good for us, and sometimes money is not going to be the answer to what we need. Mm-hmm. Any other thoughts or comments on that?
1: Well, I was thinking several things while you were talking. You remember Reverend Ike? Do you know him?
0: No, I don't.
1: He would say that it's not the love of money, it's the lack of money. And if you send in a donation to him, he would send you a blessed good luck charm. Blessed on one side, good luck on the other. You can't go wrong. it's sad, but there's a lot of people that, you know, they have the knowledge of the things that God has said. God said we would suffer with him, you know, and then we would reap a reward with him. He didn't say, you know, you're going to be, everything's going to be rosy. So there, we were talking about it on the way here, about gateways. Although the Bible doesn't say, you know, if you get a lot of money, you will hit hardship. It does tell you that a rich man, it's harder for him to get through the eye of a needle or through the gate rather than the camel getting through an eye of a needle. So he gives us the principle that is there, that the way we look at money is a gateway to how we're going to react to the things that he wants us to have. So this is a very timely, you know, your show, let me put it this way, your show is very timely because there's so many people. I know I, for one, did not have someone teaching me about money. And so you get the habits that you've learned. And so for you to be teaching on these ideas of money and bringing in the biblical part of it is people need to take notice and listen, you know. But anyhow, I could preach. I'm going to just shut up.
0: No, that's all good. I appreciate that. I want to go to Psalm 62, chapter 10. And this states, if riches increase, set not your heart upon them. And I just want to say something on that is that you know, in terms of riches increase, as the baby boomers start to die, it's evidently a huge amount of wealth that will be left to their heirs, either through life insurance or in, you know, houses and money for retirement that they built up. So, you know, I'm talking to the younger people that might be heirs. You know, if you do fall into riches, you want to make sure that if that increases, you have the wisdom and knowledge to not kind of spend that or blow it. So we talked about love of money and how that can derail your walk with the Lord. But what about mismanagement of money? And this is where we're going to start talking about budgets. But I want to mention Proverbs chapter 21, verse 20 states, there is treasure to be desired in oil in the dwelling of the wise, but a foolish man spendeth it up. In other words, if you're foolish, you're going to spend all your money. You may end up living paycheck to paycheck, or worse, ending up living paycheck to debt, where you're incurring credit cards to spend more than what you make. Proverbs 27, verse 23 states, be thou diligent to know the state of thy flocks and look well to thy herds. So back then it was very agricultural society, and that just speaks to managing again the wealth that you have, the resources that you have. And then Proverbs 13, verse 16 says, a wise man thinks ahead, a fool doesn't, and even brags about it. So one of the key verses for this broadcast I want to bring up is 1 Timothy chapter 5, verse 8. But if any provide not for his own, and especially for those of his own house, he hath denied the faith and is worse than an infidel. You know, I would not want to be worse than an infidel. I don't know about you, Pastor Bill, but I don't want to do that and have that over my head.
1: No.
0: And I think the secret sauce for this and making sure you provide for your house is a budget. So how do we measure our income and our expenses, and how do we make sure we don't mismanage money and provide for a house? It's a budget. And a budget, all it is it's a financial plan that outlines expected income and expenses over a defined period. So it can be a month, a quarter, or a year, or a couple years. It serves as a roadmap to guide spending and ensuring that expenditures align with income, and helping individuals, businesses, or governments allocate resources effectively and efficiently to meet financial goals. The only thing that's interesting about that definition is talking about governments and their budgets. And, you know, I have to laugh because the federal government has not had a budget for a number of years. And, you know, you can see how we're out of control spending.
1: For sure.
0: So before we go too far down this road, it's important to decide who will be in charge of the finances for your household. So this gets back to roles. So if you're single, I want you to look in the mirror, because that person that's going to be in charge of your finances is you. You got to take your own responsibility for that. If you're married, it's interesting because usually in the dynamics of marriage, there's usually a person that's really strongly oriented towards finances. They may have a lot of experience, and there's usually a person that really doesn't want anything to do with the bills or paying the bills. They just want to know that they have some resources, and other than that, they're really kind of disconnected with the finances. And I found that over and over. Do you think that's true?
1: Yeah.
0: For the most part?
1: Absolutely. And sometimes it can switch a little bit. You know, one may take care of the bills for a while, and all of a sudden they don't want to do it anymore.
0: So right.
1: They turn over to the other person.
0: Right. And I think a lot of times we're attracted to the opposite for good reasons. You know, we don't want to have two of the same personalities sometimes in a marriage, but you know, sometimes by having the opposite of you may be, or the spouse may be more financial literate, and they may have more experience, and you don't. And so, you know, you bring that to the marriage, and you just say, hey, I'm not really good at this. And sadly, if divorce happens, one spouse has been passive in family finances, that can be a really stressful situation, because in divorce, all of a sudden you're facing not only the stress of divorce, but you may be facing financial stress because you've never been involved in paying the bills. You don't really know what the finances are. You're not even sure what resources are out there until you have, you know, some more discovery, and maybe your spouse, you find out, had assets that you didn't even know about.
1: Mm-hmm.
0: So that can be very stressful. And of course, you know, with, you know, marriage, we want to make sure that, you know, we're trying to make that work, but obviously sometimes divorce is necessary. A couple of thoughts. If you're single, learn about how to manage money And if you're planning to get married, make sure you do not bring massive debts and lack of financial knowledge into a marriage. I think, you know, from that standpoint, if you're single, here's some facts to consider, especially if you're not really adept at finances. The impact of money on marital stability is significant across generations, with 41% of divorced Gen Xers and 29% of divorced boomers citing financial disagreements as the primary reason for their split. Financial conflicts are particularly destructive because they tend to be more persuasive, recurrent, and longer lasting than other types of arguments, and they create deep-seated tension and resentment. So, Pastor Bill, there's probably a lot of heartache that can be avoided if you come into marriage equally yoked in terms of finances.
1: I would agree to that, because most of the time that you go into, if you go into any kind of business agreement with somebody, or you sign a contract, say, on a car or something like that, you're going to know the background and what's going on and what's involved with it. So when marriage is the most important thing in our lives, we should be checking that out very good, you know.
0: Yeah, I agree. And you know, I think what's interesting today, when it talks about Gen Xers having much more financial stress and citing that in divorces at a higher percentage, I think most of those Gen Xers and most young people today wait to get married.
1: Mm-hmm.
0: So, you know, they may have a situation where they are used to managing their own funds a certain way, and then their future spouse has a different way and has debt or something, and that brings a lot of stress in. Whereas I know, like for myself, I got married right out of after college. And so we learned kind of how to manage finances and how to share that with each other on the fly as we had more time with each other. We learned more about how each other managed, but we didn't bring anything into the marriage other than, you know, our wedding gifts, money we had made during the summer, and some money that we had gotten during the wedding as gifts. So I don't know about you, but I think a lot of us grew up together as married couples learning about money.
1: And amen. I remember at 18, I was 18 and Phyllis was 16 when we got married, and we were breaking open those wedding gifts just to have enough money to go on the honeymoon. And I had gotten an apartment for us and stuff, so we kind of were set with an apartment and stuff. But other than that, you just don't, when you're young, you just don't think about those things. You figure it's gonna work out.
0: Yeah.
1: I actually took off to South Carolina years ago. I got mad at work, and my dad said, "I heard you're going to South Carolina." And I said, "Yeah, we're moving there down by Phyllis' mom and dad." He said, "How much money you got?" I reached in my pocket. I had $25. And he said, "Can you please wait till tomorrow? I'll get you some money." And that's just the way, you know, when we first got married, that's the way we lived. So I understand what you're saying. You didn't bring a lot into it.
0: Hey, Pastor Bill, one of the comments we have is, could you raise the volume on your mic? So I don't know if you saw
1: okay,
0: that.
1: On the mic. Yeah, I raised it up after that.
0: Okay.
1: It said on the phone, on your phone here, so I wasn't sure what they meant.
0: Yeah.
1: If I raised it, I thought that's probably what they meant.
0: Okay. There. So if you're married and there is disagreement or financial stress in the marriage, then you may need financial counseling. Financial stress can be caused by miscommunication. You know, you can have a lack of trust in the marriage with regard to finances. You know, I think it's, we talked about trust last broadcast, mm-hmm. and, you know, if there's not transparency, you know, there can be a lack of trust. You know, there could be a controlling spirit as well. Financial ignorance on the part of one spouse, lack of financial discipline by one or both spouses, and lack of a budget. You know, in talking about a lack of financial discipline on one or both spouses, you know, I'm usually the one looking back over our life, I was usually the one that had the big expenditures, where my spouse was the one that had usually the smaller ones. And what do I mean by that? Like, I hate to say it, but one time on Mother's Day, when we were living in Atlanta, I took my spouse and kids down to a boat show, ended up buying a boat on Mother's Day. And then I realized, after buying that boat, and we had another boat that was a smaller boat, but this was bigger. So when you own a boat, you always want something bigger, unfortunately. And so, after buying the boat, you know what I realized?
1: You had to tell her.
0: And, well, she was there. She was there and very supportive, so I appreciated that. But then I realized I didn't have a car big enough to tow the boat.
1: Mm.
0: So then I had to figure out how to get a better car. So, you know, one thing leads to another, and sometimes you don't always weigh the cost of those decisions.
1: Right.
0: But my spouse was so great. She supported me on that. And cheered me on for that. We had a great time with that boat, and actually ended up selling it for about what I paid for it, a little bit more, actually.
1: Mm.
0: So if you're going through a divorce or recently divorced, my advice is follows. Know that nobody comes out ahead financially in a divorce. Pray and ask God, what is the best? Is this a marriage that can be saved? And I think that's something that both spouses should be praying. And if you are the breadwinner, then be gracious and do not deny your family the financial resources needed to survive. And that includes your ex-spouse. You know, I want to make that point because many times the main breadwinner could be the man. And there's so much bitterness and strife that they're looking at trying to give the ex-spouse, the wife, the least amount of money that they can get away with. Mm-hmm. And going back to our key verse, you know, if you're not providing for your household, which I think includes your ex-spouse, mm-hmm. and your children, if there's children there, then you're not any better than an infidel. Do you think that's true in a divorce, too, as well?
1: I absolutely think it's true, because people can, they can, you know, let me put it this way. If you got ill, people would stay with you for a lifetime taking care of you. But somehow money changes people, changes things like that. And so it's bad enough when a marriage is failing that, you know, that you're not getting along, but to carry that on the rest of your life by not supporting one another and having an amicable divorce. I mean, divorce happens, but doesn't mean you have to be mean about it.
0: Right.
1: And that will cost you the rest of your life. I mean, you know, one can make another one's life hell, is what I'm trying to say.
0: Yeah. I had several clients that went through divorce when I was doing some money management. And it was always ugly. And even though they were, quote, Christians, you know, that didn't matter. It got ugly anyway.
1: Mm-hmm.
0: And like you said, I think the money changes people. And in one case, the guy was making, I think, maybe a little bit over $1 million. It was a lot of money. It was either $1 million or right slightly under that each year. And his spouse did not get a lawyer because she trusted in him, and he didn't give her hardly anything in mm-hmm. terms of alimony. I think it was like maybe $1,200 a month.
1: Mm-hmm.
0: And she had two children, and even on the child support, it wasn't that great, if I remember correctly. And the problem she had is she had never worked. She had always been, you know, working in the home. Mm-hmm. I say never worked, but she worked in the home, taking care of the children, making sure probably he was successful. And, of course, I don't know all the details of what happened. But, you know, it was very sad. You know, I continued to work with her. And he ended up getting a different advisor. Mm-hmm. But, you know, it was very sad to see how she had to struggle to make ends meet and how he made it really difficult. Like, even when the children needed shoes, he made her buy the shoes, mm-hmm. even if they were, you know, sharing the kids half and half during the year, which, you know, was terrible, given the fact that she had little money and he had plenty of money.
1: Mm-hmm.
0: And I think about that and just say, you know, if you're going to enter into a marriage and enter into a covenant and that doesn't work out, you should still provide for your spouse and children. And I don't really see any excuse for not doing so.
1: Yeah, I agree with you.
0: So, you know, the divorce issues are very complex, and I'm sure we could spend multiple shows on that. But I don't know if you have any other comments other than what we've said so far.
1: It crossed my mind, you know, a lot of people that have millions of dollars, like you're talking about, their spouse is the one that has gone with them through the hardship to get that millions of dollars, and then it's like they just forget.
0: Yes.
1: You know, forget about it.
0: I mean, one of the reasons I was so successful in business is because my spouse was, you know, working mm-hmm. behind the scenes to take care of the children, so I didn't have to worry about that as much, you know, making mm-hmm. sure that their dinners, breakfasts, they were provided for at school, you know, going off to mm-hmm. school in the morning, you know, really running the household. So being a good steward, doing that while I was trying to be a good steward and make money for the household. So you're right. You know, a lot of times people take for granted their spouse and the support that they gave.
1: Mm-hmm.
0: I want to move on to building a budget. So when you build a budget, I would suggest if you are married, include your spouse. Again, it should be done as a joint project, even though sometimes it's not, but at least involve her in looking at the budget so that you've got transparency there in what you're trying to achieve. And if you start with values, that's a good place to start. Because if you really are devoted to living for Christ and really living a Christian life, you know, part of what your values will drive is how you set up your budget overall. And then when you look at your financial goals, you should incorporate that into your budget as well. So a financial goal might be like, well, I want to be able to retire when I'm 65. You know, and if you're young, you know, that could be a financial goal that you have, or even if you're in the peak of your employment, that might be a financial goal. And then you want to examine what sources of income there are. So most people usually just have one source, which is wages, but, you know, other people could have wages and they may have a little job on the side. Their spouse may have a job, so there may be two incomes. And what is the appropriate offering to honor God? And so when you're setting that up, you need to pray about that and think about, you know, what is the appropriate offering? And, you know, I don't know if you have some comments on that, Pastor.
1: The only comment I would make is that you need to be with your spouse on it, because one of you may have a grandiose thought about how your budget should be, and I can tell you a quick story of a couple that came here. The gentleman said that God had told him to give their entire rent to the radio station, and I was with Brother Steve Hall at the time, and so we were talking to this thing, and the whole time the guy's telling us that God had told him to give the whole entire rent to the radio station. He didn't tell us it was his rent. His wife told us. And you could see the disdain that she was having for him, because she, in her mind, you know, we're giving our rent. We're not going to have any money. So it's very important that you're on the same page. What ended up happening was we said, you know, we think this might have been a test for you. You were willing to do it, but we didn't accept it because we knew it was their rent and that they weren't really on board together. But it's very important because that's a big question. What's the appropriate offering to God when two are involved, that two needs to be joined about what they're going to do?
0: And that's a great point. Thank you for bringing that up. And then you want to think about what the amount you want to set aside for emergencies. Usually most financial planners will say you need 6 months of living expenses as an emergency fund or savings. That is a very difficult thing to do for a lot of people. But, you know, again, if you start small, you can achieve that over a number of years. And then list the expenses that got to be paid. So I call them the gots to be paid. So, you know, rent has got to be paid. Mortgage has got to be paid. Auto loan has got to be paid. Insurance has got to be paid. Utilities have to be paid. But, you know, there are discretionary expenses, and you want to list those too. So that might be like going out to the restaurant to eat a couple times a week. You know, that's purely discretionary. Going to the movies, that might be discretionary. Doing some other type of entertainment. So if you have money left over, that's great. But if you're short, you're going to have to go back and figure out whether you need to get rid of some expenses that are discretionary, or maybe look for additional income, like an extra job. So do you have any other thoughts on that before we go to setting up a budget?
1: No, I don't think so.
0: So let's talk about setting up a budget. The easiest thing to do, really, is to use, I would recommend using either Google Workspace, which has a spreadsheet app, or Microsoft Excel. I use Microsoft Excel, and I supplement that with Quicken only because I do use a lot of credit cards, but I pay them off every month. But the credit cards transactions import automatically into Quicken, so I can see what we're spending money on. So in Excel or Google Workspace, what I would do is set up some columns, and across the top of the spreadsheet, the columns would include description followed by the month of each year. And then next to the months, I would add two extra columns. One would be labeled due date and the other comments. And the reason I do that is for certain expenditures, I want to know the due date. I want to not only budget for them, but I want to make sure I've got the due date listed, because it's so easy if you're not set up on an automatic payment to miss a due date, and you don't want to do that because that can affect your credit pretty significantly if you miss a due date for a payment on a debt. And if you miss a due date on rent or a mortgage, it can have really disastrous effects. So in the comments, what I'll put a lot of times, I will put next to an expenditure, you know, whether I have it set up on automatic payment. So on the spreadsheet, you know, that you're seeing, if you're watching YouTube, you might see AP. That means automatic payment next to the rent. And that's what I'm going to set up, is I'm going to say, okay, that's automatic payment. I know it's going to come out of my checking account on the first of the month, so I've got a plan to have that much money in my checking account on the first of the month. So that's why it's important to kind of list out those comments and make sure you've got those. And in this example, I've assumed a certain amount of income. I've assumed a single person. You know, so it's not a married individual, so we're not talking about kids' expenses or anything like that. And the other thing I've assumed in this spreadsheet is a biweekly pay period. And one thing I want to mention on the biweekly pay period, if you're budgeting, you know, if you're on a biweekly pay period, it's really an interesting opportunity for you because you're paid every 2 weeks, and most months you get two paychecks. And so budget your life around two paychecks, your lifestyle around those two paychecks.

And then under the description rows, you know, you should include like an area for gross income, less withholdings, so taxes, medical, retirement, etc. Get down to your net take-home pay, and then look at church and offerings off the gross. Looking at savings, you want to try to, if you can, budget some savings that come off the top. And then you look at all your occupancy expenses. So on your home or your apartment, that's going to include your rent, all your utilities, anything related to occupancy. And then insurance. So you're going to have insurance on your, if you're a tenant, you're going to probably get tenant insurance to cover your liability if something happens in that apartment and it's your fault, or if there's theft. Usually the tenant is responsible for that. The landlord is not. You're going to have car insurance. And one thing I'll mention on insurance that a lot of people overlook. Insurance is scored on a lot of things, including number of claims you file. It's also scored based on your credit score. So if you have bad credit, you're going to pay a higher insurance premium. And why do they do that? They look at somebody who has bad credit as being a little more risky, a little more unreliable. And so they assume a higher risk assigned to that person, which equals a bigger premium. The other thing on insurance is on your deductibles. When you're doing your budget, it's a good time to review everything and look at your insurance policy. And if you already have sufficient savings, but your deductibles are low, you're paying more premium for that low deductible. And would it make more sense to self-insure? Possibly it would make more sense because, you know, if you raise the deductible on your auto to $1,000 and you self-insured that first $1,000 of loss, you may end up having to eat more of the cost of a accident, but your insurance premiums would be much lower in the long run. And if you recognize that, that ends up allowing you more income over the year. Same thing with homeowners insurance. And the other thing to realize with both of those types of insurance, you know, every time you file a claim, it's not going to be free. They're going to hike your premium. So if you have a little dent or a little fender bender, it's usually better to try to handle that yourself versus reporting it to the insurance company, unless you don't have the funds to cover that. Then you want to look at your auto. Auto is another big expenditure. You know, auto, you can have an auto payment. You can have gas, maintenance, repairs. Maintenance would be things like oil changes. Repairs might be something like you have to replace a water pump. So you just want to make sure if your automobile is a little older that you're building a fund for repairs. And then you may have medical out-of-pocket. And again, that's something that you have to look at on your medical plan. What do I need? If I, you know, if I'm going to go to the doctor, is it a $20 copay? Is it a $50 copay? You know, what does that look like? And then you're going to look at groceries, which are really expensive nowadays. And then you're going to look at your mobile phone plan. You know, I was talking to somebody yesterday, and it's, you know, they saved a ton of money on their mobile phone plan. And so it's always great to, you know, reevaluate those plans. And again, like I said, as you set up this budget, really challenge everything. You're going to have some internet. You know, nowadays you can't live without internet. I think, you know, one thing I think about, Pastor Bill, is how convenient everything is now with internet and mobile phones. But at the same time, before we had all that, you know, there was less

0: those types of costs in our budget.
1: Mm-hmm.
0: And I don't think we think about those as being able to go without. I mean, I don't know what I'd do without my phone.
1: Yeah, for sure. Mine's gone off several times just during the show.
0: Yep. So at the end, you're going to end up with either more cash or less cash. And if you're ending up with less cash, you've got a gap. And some strategies to close that gap. You know, a lot of times we talk about cutting expenses, but it's important also to look at maybe earning extra income. I know for me, starting out, overtime saved us quite a bit because initially it was very difficult to make ends meet on what my salary was. So I volunteered for a lot of overtime. Today you have the gig economy, so Uber, Lyft, Walmart driver for deliveries, Amazon driver, Grubhub, etc. So you can have a second job. You can look at overtime, look at a home-based business. If you want to explore ways to cut expenses, cut subscriptions out, stop eating out, combine trips to save on gas. And here's one that I want to highlight is check your withholding on your paycheck. You know, if you're getting a tax refund, let's say, of $3,600 at the end of the year, but during the year you're short quite a bit, you know, from $100, $150 each month. Well, if you just adjusted your withholding, you'd have $300 extra per month if you decide you want to do that. And why would you do that? Well, why would you lend the government $3,600 per year interest-free? So you want to look at your withholding.
1: Mm-hmm.
0: And you can do that at IRS.gov. Has a great little tool to see if your withholding is correct. And by the way, you can adjust your withholding anytime during the year. And rethink your medical insurance. Can you lower your premiums? You know, this is something I did recently. You know, I'm on Medicare Part D for the drug plans, which you have to be if you're on Medicare at all. And I was looking at my premium because when I moved down here, I had a Humana plan in Michigan. But when I got down here, it went up quite a bit. I was paying $190 a month for drug coverage. And I did have some pretty expensive cardiac drugs.
1: Mm-hmm.
0: But when I met with my insurance person last year, I said, you know, can we look at maybe where I pay more of the out-of-pocket and less premium, and maybe I'll come out ahead. And you know what happened?
1: What's that?
0: I saved $1,300 per year because she was able to find me a plan that had a very low premium. And when I added the out-of-pocket up, plus the lower premium, it saved me money. So that's just a really good example of how you can look at your own expenditures and kind of think outside the box and say, what can I do to reduce these things? So the other thing that everybody usually wants to look at is automating, you know, part of the budget. And Quicken is kind of the gold standard. It's, you know, I use that, again, for managing mostly credit cards. And under Quicken, it's about $100 a year to, and they've gone to a yearly subscription, like most companies, to boost their revenue. So now you can't just buy it and use it for a number of years. It's got some good features, but again, it's not free, and it's more for complicated issues, like if you do have a lot of credit cards that you're managing. GoodBudget.com is an app for your phone. This is a folder system. So I don't know if you remember, like, some of the financial guys were recommending just taking all your paycheck is cash and putting it in envelopes.
1: Mm-hmm.
0: Do you remember that?
1: Yeah, Dave Ramsey suggested that.
0: Yeah, so uh-huh. you put like $400 of cash in an envelope, let's say for groceries. And, you know, as that you spent that down, you knew hey, you know, I need to adjust because I'm about to run out of money and I've still got a week left before I can put more money in the envelope. So, again, this is kind of an easy one. It's got some educational seminars. I think they do have a free version, but it's not very robust. So they do have a premium version, and you'll have to look at that if you're interested and see if it makes sense for you. There's something called Rocket Money. Rocket Money started out as a way to automatically monitor subscriptions and eliminate ones that you don't use easily. But now they've gotten into tracking spending. Rocket Mortgage was took over what was called Mint, which was a free app originally on your phone to manage and budget things. And then there's one called YNAB. I feel like I need to be doing the Trump dance or something when I say that. YNAB.
1: There you go.
0: But it stands for you need a budget. And unfortunately, there's no free option. There's a 34-day free trial, but it's $109 annually. And it's kind of interesting. I think it appeals a lot to young people because they really kind of have that kind of hip young person style of talking on all their educational webinars. A few of them are free. And they have this thought about spendful thinking, which really just means, as they explain it, you put a lot of heart and soul and sweat in earning your money. So why would you not think about how hard that is before you spend it? And that's how they came up with this spendful thinking concept. So they really explain it pretty good. You know, I haven't used that, so I don't know, but it looks pretty interesting. So, in closing, I just want to say that, again, budgets are kind of the secret sauce to financial success. So, if you have a budget, you're able to measure the your finances month to month to see how you're doing, and then you can adjust and say, okay, I'm spending way too much on clothing. Maybe I should figure out a way to maybe lower clothing costs. Do I go to some yard sales or do I go to Goodwill? You know, there's some really good quality clothes you can pick up there. Also remember that you can drop me a line at bill@thedailystuart.com. And I just want to say in closing, Lord, we come before you humbly to ask for wisdom in our financial affairs. Specifically, we ask for guidance in managing the financial resources you have provided as we put our families first and budget accordingly. Let us live in abundance so we may bless others, and may your Holy Spirit inspire and guide us. In Jesus' name, amen. So until next week, manage yourselves and resources wisely, because we do not know the day or the hour when our Master will return, our Lord and Savior, Jesus Christ. Goodbye and live your days in excellence. Pastor, any other closing words?
1: Amen. I would just also mention, you talked about your credit score and stuff like that. A lot of times that's used when you're getting a job. So this stuff is important. You would have paid a lot of money for the information you got on this show today. So why not support the show? You can do that by going to the CW Christ website and supporting the weekly program. Just in the drop-down, put "I want to support the Daily Stuart Show." Until next week, God bless you.
0: God bless everyone. Bye-bye.

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1: We are living in the last days. Religious deception abounds. There are many voices in the world. Satan beckons. Come this way. The rapture of the church is at hand. The Antichrist, the beast. Are you concerned about the end times? Answers, instructions, directions. Stay tuned to Standing on the Edge of Tribulation. Now I'm your host, Henry Schaefer. Let's move into today's program for the answers you are searching for. Good to see everybody here tonight. We're going to continue our studies in the America's Apocalyptic Reset by Perry Stone. It says on here, unmasking the radicals' blueprint to silence Christians, patriots, and conservatives. And I honestly believe that that is what's taking place. And as I read this book, picked it up some time ago, started going through it, I realized that Perry Stone really had the pulse of what's taking place here in America. And I wanted to go through this book here and just share with you the different things that insight I know the Lord has given him. And I concur with him with much of what he says here. So let's go ahead and pray as we begin here tonight. Father, we love you. Thank you for today. Thank you for your blessings. And Father, as we come together tonight, I pray your blessings over our teaching here tonight. I pray, God, that you give us insight, give us wisdom, understanding, help us to prepare the body of Christ for what's coming. We thank you, Lord, for what you're going to do here tonight. In Jesus' name we pray. Everybody says.
2: Amen.
1: All right, so it's good to have everybody here tonight. Last week we went over the introduction to America's Apocalyptic Reset. And when it begins here in the book, it talks about free eagles in cages don't get along. And pretty much what he talked about in the beginning was about how people have been raised in countries that were already under some type of a suppressive type rule. And then those children, they have children and they don't really understand what freedom is. But people who have come out of those societies and they come into a place where they're free, and that they absolutely have an insight to where people have never been oppressed before, but that they see what's happening to us in America, that there are freedoms that we are losing, and they see them, it happened in their countries, now they see them happening here with us as well. So they use the analogy about how eagles were born, if they were raised in cages, then they're not really trying to get out of those cages, but you take an eagle that was freeborn and put him into a cage, he doesn't fit. And I think that is what's happening, to where there are so many people who are complicit now, and there are so many churches and church people and pastors and things like that that are not standing up and saying anything, because this is the system they came through. This is the way it's always been, and we've been around long enough. No, this is not the way it has always been, and this is not good for us if we continue on down that road. So that's why some are rattling cages, and I believe some are not, because they don't see any difference in what's taking place. So that's pretty much the way it was in the beginning here, in the free eagles in cages don't get along. So tonight what we want to do is we want to pick it up, and we want to go through the first chapter, which is Ancient Babel, Globalism Now Taking Effect. So when we look at this here, I don't know how many of you had an opportunity to study or read through it or what have you, but I do want to encourage you to do that. But when I look back and I stand back and I look at chapters, at these different chapters, I have to think in my mind, what do we want to get across? What's the theme? It's like when I preach a message, there's going to be an hour or whatever long we're going to say something, but what's the message? See, a lot of times you can deliver the message in just a few moments, in just a sentence or two. Here's the message. But a lot of information is building up and convincing people that this is the correct message. And then once you get the message, how do you receive the message and what do you need to do with the message? But the many times the message, it can be very short. But when you put it together, then you try to figure out, this is the introduction to it. I'm going to lay a foundation. I'm going to tell you what's going on in all of this here. When I look at this here in chapter 1, think about the name and what we're talking about. We're talking about ancient Babel, globalism now taking effect. So all you've got to do is you've got to draw back on what you know in the Bible, that you know about the book of Genesis and what was taking place in the book of Genesis. And you have said, now, is God giving us a message from that time? Remember in the book of Ecclesiastes, it says this, the things that have been are the things that shall be, and there's nothing new under the sun. The things that have been are the things that shall be, there's nothing new under the sun. It's the term you've heard before, history repeats itself. You've heard the term before about there's nothing new in the devil's playbook. He uses the same thing from generation to generation, and it works. Many times what people don't realize is that they don't recognize his playbook. So that's what we do, is we take back, go back and look at these things and say, this is how this fits now. Remember several weeks ago when we did the sermon about America, the loud cries over America, and we looked in the book of Lamentations. The book of Lamentations fits for today. See what I'm talking about? The things that have happened there, paralleling now. That's the way the Bible's written. And here's the thing here about Babel that we're talking about here in Babel. Some people call it Babel. Some people call it Babel. So it just depends on where I'm going to hit it here tonight. So the first biblical record of a global type, and listen to this here when we say this here, the first biblical record of a global type government is recorded in Genesis chapter 11. Now when you say that, just say that one statement there, we're saying this here, that God gave us examples of how a global government came. He gives us examples in Revelation of a one world dictator that's coming, and a global system. So here at the beginning, he's telling us, all the way through, he's building up for these things here. So we look back to see what God's going to do now. That makes sense and understand it. Genesis 11, first global type government. After the universal flood of Noah's day, Noah's sons and descendants began to repopulate. Fear of a future watery destruction faded in the minds of the people. They just got away from thinking that God's going to flood them again. As fear of that future destruction faded in their minds, they slowly migrated off of the mountains. So they stayed up on the mountain because they didn't know when another flood was coming. Y'all got to think about that. We don't know when another flood's coming, so they're up on the mountains, and they stayed there for years, and then now they're ready to get out. They're ready to leave and get off of that place. And in Genesis 10, in verse 8, I'm going to look at this one here. In Genesis 10, in verse 8, everybody got their Bible with them or their electronic device? Genesis 10, in verse 8, and here's what it says, and Cush begat Nimrod. He began to be a mighty one in the earth, and he was a strong leader. He attracted a large following. Every time we're saying this here, I always want you to think in your mind, what are we studying? Think about, what are we studying? Tell me, what are we studying? A global government. That's the chapter. A global government's coming. It's here. Look at what he did. That's what's going to happen. See what I'm getting at? When we look at these things. So that's what you all, that's what we want to say. You always want to look at the chapter. What are you trying to make out of it? It's like a sermon. Here's the sermon. What are we going to get out of it? What's the points that I got to make before I get out of here? So that I know that you got the meat of the message that was here. So there's a global government coming. Now next week we're going to talk about the global reset that's going to happen. It's going to be a global reset, all right? I think that's what chapter 2 is. But in this one here, what did he do? He got a large following. He was in the plains of Shinar, located in this day, in the age, in the place that we call, we know what is what? Called Iraq. Okay, when we know about Iraq, what do we know about it? We know that that is a place where Babylon is. We know that, if we look at this here, we know that, look at this here, that Saddam Hussein, we just spent years over there in this land where we're at. So we look at this here, we're reading about something in Genesis 10, 11, and we're just in that land, right? So it's almost like it's very current, like you're reading these things. But here's one thing I want to share with y'all this here, is understand this here. They say it in a way like this here, that you know that there are demonic spirits or principalities that are over areas. Y'all believe that, right? So I'm going to get some really, really crazy here. Y'all know that there are demonic spirits that are over areas. We know that there are principalities over these areas, which are called, what would they be? They would be fallen angels. See, a demon is weird. He is not. He's earthbound. Right? You know, demons are earthbound. They walk. They don't fly unless they get in you and they get in an airplane. But they don't fly. So they're earthbound. But angels, fallen angels are what? They're in the second heaven. And they are over, their principalities and powers that are over areas. So there's a principality and power that's over the time when Daniel was there in Babylon. There was a principality that was there that the angel was trying to come past to get Daniel the revelation. Those principalities just don't leave. They're still there. Does that make sense? So knowing that there are principalities, when we're reading about this, we're reading into a spiritual realm. Spiritual, you got to look at this here and look at it in the level of the natural, and you have to look at it in a spiritual aspect of what's taking place. So there is a global Babylonian, there's a city being built, Babel, that Nimrod, this man by the name of Nimrod, was the one who was a mighty hunter who founded this city. And these spirits that are in those people that were there making these things happen, people die, but spirits live on to the next generation to bring about what they're supposed to do in the last days. That makes sense? Mm-hmm. So when we talk about governments, we know that behind governments that there are light and darkness, principalities and powers, and understanding that they are moving and making things happen, right? And we are the church, and that are the only ones really, well, I'm not going to say we're the only ones who understand, because there are witches and warlocks. No, they understand. And the people who are in the governments understand too, because I would dare say that many of them have already been approached by these demonic beings and are influencing them. So I guess I just lose a lot of people there, but I'm just telling you, that's what we're dealing with. I mean, we go around casting a lot of these things out of people. Right? So we know that there's influencing people in these things, right? So look at this one here. Plains of Shinar, where Nimrod and the people constructed a massive tower called what? The Tower of Babel. So let's see if I'm going to see if I can't get this up here for you. So when we look at this one here, this huge, massive tower called Babel, the historical event surrounding Tower of Babel, is famous, has parallels. Remember this here, when we read in your book, it's parallel. I got it highlighted, there are parallels. That is where you learn, like you do in Deliverance, like you do in when you read the book of Acts, when you read the Gospels. There are things and spiritual truths that are there. You take them and you pull them out, and they parallel what you're doing today. This is what's happening here. The global ideology being propagated today by internationalist globalists has parallels to the Tower of Babel. In Scripture, Nimrod's called the mighty hunter before the Lord, Genesis 10:9. And some Jewish interpreters teach that this phrase actually reads that he's in opposition to the Lord. And who would that be, opposition to the Lord? What spirit do we know that when we cast that out? The one that opposes God. Satan. I mean, you know, he's the one that, I mean, he's just a small demon, but he opposes God. He opposes the God in you. And that's what his job is. His name, Nimrod, is to mean to believe what? Rebel. Rebel against God. You've got to understand, the Jewish historian Josephus indicates Nimrod turned to people from God. And he wanted them to depend on him and not to depend on God. So he changed the government, God's government. See, God's government would have been a monarchy to where you would have someone who would be leading it. I mean, you know, would have been like a theocracy where God was actually in control and doing these things. But he turned it into a tyranny. It would be totally against God. So that people would believe in Nimrod, what Nimrod could do other than God could take care of them. So Nimrod, here's what Josephus wrote, that the people who followed Nimrod esteemed it a piece of cowardice to submit to God. Now, if Josephus writes this, now these are not biblical documents, but these are documents that was written by historians about the time that we're talking about. These are actual historical documents, like a history book. This is real. It's a Jewish historian named Josephus. Okay, and here's what he wrote. Moses documented Babel's formation in the history in Genesis 1-4, and the whole earth was with one language, one speech. Think about what we're talking about here. One language, one speech, and it came to pass as they journeyed from the east. And what would the east be? Someone say Iran, Iraq, all that area of the east. That they found a plain in the land of Shinar, and they dwelt there, and they said one to another, go to, let us make brick, burn them thoroughly. And they had brick for stone, so they didn't have stones, what did they do? They had brick, they can make brick, okay? And then that was part of the chapter here, very important. Slime they had for mortar, and they said, go to, let us build us a city and a tower whose top may reach up to heaven, and let us make us a name, lest we be scattered abroad. So the city called Babel was designed to be a headquarters of a new economic political order. They're going to do something different. The concept was based on the idea that if the people will unite economically, here in your Bible, politically and spiritually, that there would be nothing that he could not accomplish. Look at what he says here in Genesis chapter 11 and verse 6. Here's what he says. I like this one here. Hope y'all got it in your Bible like this here. And the Lord said, behold, the people is one. He's looking down at them. And they're all one language. And they began to do, and now nothing which is restrained from them, which they have imagined to do. Nothing would be a strength. Now listen here. That is a when I say a spiritual principle, let's call it a spiritual principle. But let's look at it. Let's look at it from the aspect of this here, is that when I say that there are spiritual principles, you think that I'm thinking about it's a godly spiritual principle. That's what you're thinking. But a spiritual principle is a spiritual principle. Whether it's good or bad, it's a spiritual principle. So the spiritual principle would be, if you sow, you reap. The other part is what you sow is what you reap. Huh? So you say, that's all good. No, that can be bad too. But it's a spiritual principle. So here's the thing, what he's telling us here about this here in Genesis, that there is nothing with strength from them that they can't do because the people are what? That's a spiritual principle. Don't say it's a godly spiritual principle. It is, because one can do what? 1,000. And two can put 10,000. That's a spiritual principle. Is that only God's principle? Or is that a spiritual principle? See what I'm talking about? So we can be for who? Both. Both kingdoms. It's a spiritual principle. That makes sense what we're saying. So, in this here, God looks at what they're doing. They're coming to be one. And now what's going to happen is that he has to do something, because there's nothing from them restrained in their mind that if they become one that they can't do. Think about your global government wanting us all to be what?
2: One.
1: See what I'm talking about? See how dangerous this is? And there's people in the church who the pastors absolutely don't understand this, of how important it is that we don't follow under this one global reset, this one global government that they want us all to follow under. Does that make sense? So look at this one here. So our world is continually changing, and the true and only God is being omitted from society, like they did here. What they did, they're not going to follow God, they're going to do what he says do. And politics makes a man become his own God. That's what it does. And for the many, authentic Christianity is viewed as a religion of weak and cowardness. How many people you know is like that? Weak and coward if you're a Christian. That's what they think. Nationalism, such as put America first, and you hear this out of political events, political people, put America first, has been thrown in the swamp by wealthy elitists that want to expand their own personal influence. They don't want you to say these words. They do not want you to hear, make America great. They don't want this. Because if you make America great, that means you're going to be greater than another. And they don't want us to be greater than another. They want us to be what? All one. So you average everybody out and everything becomes the same. That's what this is what they're looking at doing here. And according to all these ancient biblical prophecies, nations will merge into coalitions. It's going to happen. They are going to happen. And I'm not saying, I'm saying, let's just hear y'all. So what do y'all want to do? Let's just throw in the towel and not teach again. Let's just go roll ourselves on up and follow right on in this ourselves. You know, let's just go on in and do it ourselves. I mean, let's, if we know it's going to happen, because it's going to happen, let's just make it happen then. Let's just roll on up and get on in and get to say, now, I don't think that's the way it's supposed to be. God shows us that the church is supposed to be salt and light and understand that we teach against these things so that they understand that these are what's being weighed in the balance here are the souls of men.
2: Yes.
1: And being deceived going into these things. And Christians are going to be deceived going into this. In all of these things here. So look at this one here. Towards the end of time, a system will be controlled by one main central bank, promoting one currency, some type of a cryptocurrency. I don't know what it's going to be, but it's not going to be the dollar. Your dollar's going away. It's not going to happen. No. So in this apocalyptic vision, John saw a coalition of 10 kings of the East in Revelation 16 and 12, including 200 million man army. Now who, and I just saw this today, I think America has like 1.4 million people in their army. And China has the largest army, 2.2 or 2.3 million people in their army. 200 million in their army. And America's very small compared to them. So, which included a 200 million man army. Another future coalition of the Antichrist and his 10 nations. Saw that in Daniel 7, in verse 7 to 24. Every nation connected with global trade prints and sets the value of their own currency. There are 180 world currencies that are out there. And we're all going to know we're going to go into one of these. So that's going to be happening. Under a new world order, one main currency, monetary exchange, will merge. And when is that going to happen? A lot of people think it's going to be the cryptocurrency. That's going to be happening, that's out there. So, before Noah's flood, men began to build cities, each with their own separate forms of government. And let me show you some of these here, some of the cities that they did. I went back and looked at the map. I want to see the map of this. Y'all ever do that? I want to see some of the maps of some of these things, these different cities that they had right at the very beginning. Now, everything's around the rivers here. Let's go back the other way. I don't know if I can see it right here. Yeah, the land is showing their arm. There we go. Euphrates River. All of these rivers here. So you see how they've got all of these here? This is where all of this is at. All in here is where they were building their Ur of Chaldees. So they were coming off of the mountains, coming down. See, you know, down here around the river is what? Highland, lowland, flatland, down the bottom. The river's down at the bottom, so they're coming out of the mountains, coming down here. It's like if you go from here to North Augusta, when you get over at the river, that river dips, goes way down. Then it comes back up in Georgia, still, all the water runs down to the lowest part that's there. So when we look at these here, that the first city mentioned in scriptures were Adam's son Cain married. He built a city naming it after his son Enoch. I just circled that in my Bible out of Genesis 7 and 14. There was a city called what? Isn't that crazy? City called Enoch. That Cain settled east of Eden. easternmost part of the boundary of Euphrates River. Today it would be the nation of Iraq and Iran. All cities worldwide would be destroyed during the deluge and needed to be rebuilt after the floods receded. So they had a time of building. And it took a long time for the waters to recede after the global flood. So look at this here, the first global capital. Now think about this here, what are we studying? The global, the Babel, a world government coming. So we look at that, there was a one world capital that formed. Everybody was going to be, and that doesn't mean that everybody was right there in Babel, but there were other cities around, but there was a huge group that was there. And that had, God had told them to go out and do what? Settle and spread out over the land. But they refused to do that. So they here they're building this here. So the area of Babel, later known as Babylon, the Babylonian Empire, was the first recorded organized form of government. After Noah's flood, men were fearful living down in the low valleys. However, Nimrod convinced multitudes to follow him to the plains of Shinar. Josephus wrote this here. These first of all descended from the mountains into the plains and fixed their habitation there and persuaded others who were greatly afraid of the lower grounds to account of the flood and were slow, someone say slow, to come down from the higher places to venture to follow their examples. So instead of living in separate colonies, as all that pre-pattern was, a large group of them chose to stay together. Not every one of them, but a large group said, we're going to stay in one location, rebelling against God, and that strong rebel named Nimrod turned men against God. And it's alluded to like this here in Josephus when you read about it. He also said, and this is in Josephus, he also said he would be revenged on God if he should have a mind to drown the world again, for that he would build a tower too high for water to be able to reach, and that he would avenge himself on God after destroying their forefathers. So you have to, now I'm going to tell you something about Nimrod. Let's do some really crazy stuff, because you can really get into Nimrod. He was a mighty hunter. Did I show you this here? It shows you how Nimrod was. They have him as he is bigger than life when you look in the pictures. And when you look at him, many people believe that he was still a part of a Nephilim that had come through the flood, that he was still part of a giant, and that he was part man, part giant. And when you think about this, it would take someone with this stature to be able to build something this large and what they were doing. See what I'm talking about? So many people believe that. So you have to think about it. So let's just talk about end times. So if you think about how he is, and then there are people who are searching for end times this day. Someone says, this is crazy stuff. Well, that's why we're here in the little room on the side over here, so we can talk about what crazy stuff's out there. Because there are people who are searching for the remains of Nimrod. They're searching for his remains. They want to get some of his what? DNA. Because with DNA, you can do anything. And many people are thinking about what they're doing is that they want a host. I want to thank you for tuning in today. And remember, be sober. Be vigilant. For your adversary, the devil, walketh about as a roaring lion, seeking whom he may devour. Tune in next week for Standing on the Edge of Tribulation. We are living in the last days. Religious deception abounds. There are many voices in the world. Satan beckons. Come this way. The rapture of the church is at hand. The Antichrist, the beast. Are you concerned about the end times? Answers, instructions, directions. Stay tuned to Standing on the Edge of Tribulation. Now I'm your host, Henry Schaefer. Let's move into today's program for the answers you are searching for. of Nimrod, and thinking that this is going to be a resurrection of this type person that's going to actually lead the world. Okay, so I just throw that out there. No, we save it at the end. So we just, because if I get sidetracked, brother, I'd be all over the world. I'll never get through my sub here. We just save your questions to the end. So what we do is, here's the thing, is that's where a lot of people are saying that a lot of this is happening at. So there's a lot more just going on than us reading the Bible, going home and eating cookies and Kool-Aid and crumpets. There are demonic spirits and people who were demonized who cook their cooking. I took a person to deliverance this week that of something I'd never heard of before, but it was called a cooking witch spirit. This witch was a cooking witch, and she cooked spells, and she put it in people's food, and they passed me. So with those people who don't believe in this here, then I'm just letting you know there are demons that can be ingested as well. They can be in anything. So that's why you pray over your food before you eat. And if you don't, then you don't tell them what's going to happen. So anyway, so there are people who are doing things now with Nimrod, looking, hunting, finding, because the Bible tells us that as it was in the days of Noah, so shall it be at the coming of the Son of Man. That what you see in the days of Noah, you're going to see again in the last days. And you're going to see them, what they did then, you're going to start seeing it again. And this is, so the better understanding you have of the times of Noah gives you a better understanding of things now, to where at that time, one of the things that God destroyed the world for is because they corrupted the DNA of human beings by whatever means they were able. They don't tell them what they use. Probably vaccines. But they were corrupting DNA. And then God says that God stopped it. And he did it through the flood. Because there was going to have to be a human by the name of Jesus would have to come through the pure genetic bloodline. And Satan was trying to taint the bloodlines of everybody, so that the promised Redeemer would not come through. And then when the Bible says that God found Noah, that he was perfect in his generation, doesn't mean he was perfect from sin, but means that this man was perfect, genetically perfect. And it was that close of the enemy taking over and wiping all of humans out. And he destroyed them and brought Noah through, so that the Redeemer could come through. And that's, if they did that then, it's the same thing they're going to do now. And genetically modify and change humans to whatever. It's the same spirits that are in the world. Now, I know this is crazy, but this is things that we understand. We understand it, that this is what's happened. And so when we stand and we see it globally happen, I'm going, oh my God, the church world is ignorant to what's going on around them. When they're seeing this put in people, and all, they don't really understand. And when we have doctors telling us, this is changing you, and it's not for the better, then that is what we understand. The alarm goes off. See what I mean? Are we this close to the end that they're doing this again right in front of us? Huh? And it's all happening. So, look at this here. So when we look at this here, there are biblical patterns repeating today. Look at this one here. The first, during the Tower of Babel era, the population spoke what? One language. When we look at this here, and we're not learning another language, are we? But we're going to talk about that here in a moment. A different language. It's a universally spoken language. Babel allowed one man, Nimrod, to lead the people economically, agriculturally, construction programs. Nimrod was the first king-type dictator. All he had to do was write an executive order, and he could change. He could make anything happen to you. He could open up a southern border and let anybody come in. He could open up jails and let jails, no bail, wipe it out. I mean, executive order. First king-type dictator was this one here. One form of religion they had. They only had one religion. they called it a female deity, Tammuz. You pick it up in Ezekiel 8 and verse 14. They believe that was a religion, and Ezekiel spoke about that. And Babel effect, what, that if the people remained united, they could do anything. So they had certain things, if they remained united, they could do anything. That's one of the reasons why the devil tries to divide the church people. And let's talk about America. Let's keep it with America. There are enough Christians in America, if we got behind a Teletubby, we could vote him in as president. That's how much power Christians have in America, voting power. But we can't vote for a dog catcher, leave on the same kind of dog catcher. Or somebody to lead our country, whether or not they're going to be homosexual, black, white, female. Whether or not they're gonna support abortions or not support abortions. Mm-hmm. Whether they have mean tweets or not. Will they shut our gas pumps down? But we can't vote on anything together in unity. See that they knew. See they learned. See the devil knows. Devil knows if they're one, there's nothing that we can restrain them from doing. So we got to divide them, vaxxed and unvaxxed. You know what I'm talking about? Speak in tongues. Don't believe in speaking in tongues. Full of demons, not full of demons. Divide us all over all kind of things. So they know in doing that as well. So there was nothing restrained that they could not do. So this is a type of the confidence they had was in their own power and their own ability. And when you take God out of everything, you are now having a new type of religion that is called modern humanism. And that is absolutely a religion. It's already been exposed by the Supreme Court. Humanism is a religion where there is no God. You are a God on the highest part. You make your own decisions. You decide what you're going to do. And that is the philosophy of many people who are in our government now. And when I tell you this here, let me take this time here just to share with you this here. So I was able to go back and pull the documents that some 25 Democratic congressmen sent Joe Biden as he was approaching coming into the White House. This document was sent to him. I got a copy of it. It is on their website. So it's open, free and open. But what was told to him was this here, is that we are the party of the unchurched. Think about what I just said. They see themselves as the party of the unchurched. Now, this is not a Republican and a Democrat thing. This is a political party. I could be talking to you about Nazis right now, okay? It doesn't matter. This is where we're at. We are the party of the unchurched. You are to refrain from any prayer, anything that would have anything to do with nationalism, making America great, or promoting any type of religion. They told him, coming in, this is what we're expecting of you, and you cannot say these things. Brother, that wouldn't work with me going in, I can tell you that. I'd have been right off the bat going in, I'd have said everything you don't want me to say, I'd have said it the first day. Just to let you know where I'm at on this here, because I'm not afraid to say it. That makes sense. So if you look, that is what they have said, and that is their platform. That they're saying, this is our platform, this is what we're pushing, this, and we're expecting you to push this as well. And they put it in a document. Who would like to have that document? I could make it available. People still wouldn't read it. They wouldn't believe it. Wouldn't believe it. But you have to go back and you read it and you go, oh my God. This is the philosophy of what we just put in over us. So when you say that, we are the party of the what? Unchurched. Everybody's welcome in, but we are the party of the unchurched. And when you start thinking about that, that's why they don't want to have what? No churches. That makes sense, what we're saying? So look at this here. We're talking about having giants. As it were, giants in those days. Let's think about giants coming again. Genesis 6 and verse 5. There were giants in the earth in those days and also afterwards. when the sons of God came. So when we're talking about there were giants in the earth in those days, and also afterwards, we're talking about giants in the earth before the flood, and then there were giants in the earth when? After the flood. Okay? And also afterward, when the sons of God came into the daughters of men, and they bore children to them, there were mighty men of old, men of renown. Then the Lord saw that the wickedness of man was great in the earth, and that every intent of the thoughts of the heart was only evil and continually. Now, when I say this here, there are people that you will hear that will preach and teach about this here, that they do not believe there were any giants in the Bible. That there were not giants, these are not giants. That these, when it says giant, that means that they were terrible men. I mean, the reason why I know this here is because I hear their teaching. And I'm going, his brothers, the man that was in the promised land, that had a big bed that was like 7-8 feet long. I'm going, what book are they reading? See what I'm getting at? But these are our religious leaders. This is the generation behind us, y'all, that's coming. So they're not going to believe in any of this. Zorro. The leader of those giants in this here. But I don't know what they do with all the bones that they find everywhere. And the footprints that they have seen in rocks that was giants this long and it got a little footprint of a human behind it. I mean, they see this. It's there. It's in stone. You can't hide it. You just got to accept and realize, oh my God, there were giants. Well, that's what the Bible said. So, there were giants in the earth, and Christ predicted in Matthew 34:27 that it would be like this in the Son of Man when he comes in the days of Noah. But giants were on the earth before, until finally the race of dangerous demigods were annihilated by David and his four mighty men. Some scholars believe that giants were the seed of the serpent, the offspring of fallen angels, and the daughters of men. And when they say some, I'm the some. A phrase God himself alluded in Genesis 3:15. Josephus, in his Antiquities of the Jews, noted that giants were intimidating size. So now we have a Jewish historian that has nothing to do with trying to be religious. He said, I'm recording history. There were, and here's what he says in the book 5, chapter 2, paragraph 3. There were, till then, left a race of giants whose bodies were so large and countenance so entirely different from other men that they were surprising in the sight and terrible to the hearing. That's what these giants, this is Josephus writing. And when you look at just in America, all the giants they have found all across America in history. I'm thinking of this island. Y'all help me out here. The island that is just right off the coast of Georgia here where they did the Federal Reserve. And you'll hit it. Just Jekyll Island. Jekyll Island. That island there, when they came and they found it, there are giants on that island 8 and 10 feet tall. Jekyll Island right here. So, I mean, they've already found this stuff. They know it's here. And then you look at the history of them coming through South America and all, and Cortez coming in. There were giants on the land. I mean, in his own writings, said there are giants. So now we have people who stand in the pulpit and said there were no giants. I'm going, where are they coming from? What's going on here? You know, there's no, they don't believe anything in the Bible anymore. That makes sense. So the story of David and Goliath shows all of this here. That there was an army that wanted to challenge the 10-foot-tall Philistine champion. King Saul was timid. David came along the scenes, and what did he do? He got him. So let's take this now and let's parallel it. Is that if there, and there are people who were saying, and there were like five giants that David had his brother. When he went down and picked up the stones, how many did he get?
2: Five.
1: Why did he get five? Everybody hears the preaching that he had four brothers. And that would be what? What would they have been? Giants as well. So, and then throughout the Bible, you're going to find out as you read through there that he did go through there and they did destroy the other giants as they fought them at different times through there. But now we look at this term and you start seeing these words all around us again that says giants. And there are many people who you will hear them say the term tech giants. That they're all around us. And there are people that are located in Silicon Valley Northern California, and there are tech giants that are controlling the world today. Look at this one here. Apple, Google, Facebook, Amazon, and who else? Microsoft. They are the five largest giant companies that controls information. A person that

0: Let's see it. Look what's on the back of hers. Can y'all see that? Everybody look at the back of it. What's on that? An apple with what? What does that mean? Does anybody know? Does anybody know what that means? I mean, I think what to me, what that to me, say an uneducated person, what that means to me is that in the beginning that there was a piece of fruit that Adam, that Eve ate. And some people say it's an apple, but you know, we know that it's a fruit. But it's all deployed as being an apple. And when you look at that, I'm going, is this a sign or something that's really actually going on here? Of who actually is behind all this technology and all, who's actually behind it? I mean, do you ever think that?
1: Yes.
0: I mean, I don't know if anybody ever thinks this stuff or not. I'm going, my God, well, why do you have it? Because you can't get away from it. You can get away from it and do strings again. CB radios, that worked real well, didn't it, y'all? Huh? Y'all remember that?
1: Yes.
0: Breaker 19. Huh? I'm riding down the road now, put my CB on, I go from here to halfway across America and go, hey, Breaker 19, and there's nobody on 19. They got all those guys riding around in their trucks. They got headphones on and microphones and all the stuff. They're on their smartphones. They're not on a CB radio. The only time they turn that CB radio on is when they get stopped and they're in traffic and they say, hey, what you see up there? Tell me what's going on up there. And that's the only time they use that kind of stuff. That makes sense. May have to get back to that again today, won't we? But anyway, so when we look at these giants that's taking place here, that you understand that the frightful five, that they are modern giants. And when you look at it in the Old Testament, see, these things are always patterned. They're always patterned at what you see in the Old Testament. And it's on page 21 in your book here. It talks about King Saul, King David, that there were five giants remaining in Israel. That was Goliath was one of them, Saph, Lemmi, Ishbabinad, and the giant from Gath. Israel had how many giants? Everybody say five. So all of these things here, all of these numbers and all of these things are so important when you look at it and you're going, oh my God, look at the numbers. God uses the same numbers. He uses the same kind of giants. And there were five main giants listed in the Old Testament. And then at the same time, when you look at this here, that there were the Philistines controlled five western coastal cities. And you look at these here, that the five western coastal cities, and they're listed here in you, because I can't say them all, five cities became spiritual strongholds. And when you look at, that's on the west coast, that we have on our west coast five cities that have spiritual strongholds in them. Look at this one here. They are western states, California, Washington, Oregon, five extremely liberal cities, liberal mayors, governors, house, here's what happens is that when they went into the promised land, they came up against how many? Five kings. They even came up against kings going into the promised land. Is that after they came in and they destroyed a few cities, all of a sudden five kings came together and said, we're going to stop them. They took five of them. And they came in and had to fight all five of those kings. These numbers are very important, happening even in the last days here in our cities that are all around us. You can see the five cities that are called Portland, Seattle, San Francisco, Los Angeles, and Oakland. There's a prophetic parallel. Always look for the parallels. That's what we're looking at. Only looking for the parallels of things happening. Because we're going to build on this. That makes sense? God uses this. He's showing us these things here. These five giants established a mental control of dominance. Have y'all ever heard of the things that are going, I'm going to get crazy here, all of the things that's happening down in, what's the land of ice? It's not Iceland.
2: Antarctica.
0: Of all the people that they say, of the things that are there in Antarctica, I mean, when they talk about going under the ice, many of them believe that what is down under the ice is civilizations. And that there are even places where they have giants that are there that are confined. And that these giants are iced. I know this is crazy for some, but when we look at this here, here's what I want to say, is that many are, look at what he said here in this book right here, that these tech giants have established mental control, these giants do. So when I hear this here, I go back to the learning, and I go, there are people that report what's under the ice, and these are people like

0: Well, these are people who are in the know. That there are giants there, and they have to keep them sedated, that when they awaken, that their mental capabilities overpower you.
1: Yes.
0: Telepathy and things like and mental acuity to be able to control you. They keep them, have to keep them sedated. So, I mean, if you've never heard any of this here, you know, it's kind of like you do all this study and you do all of this stuff here and go out, and now you have Perry Stone writing about some things about it. He knows more than he's put in a book.
1: Yes.
0: Yeah. He knows more than he's put in a book, and I'm adding some of the fluff to you, so that these giants that they're talking about are able to control mentally a lot of things. And there are a lot of things that's happening in the world right now. And I honestly believe part of what we do is that we set people free from a spirit that's called mind control. And I believe, I'm telling you what, that is a very powerful spirit. And it's in every church, every pastor's got it, everybody's got it until you went through deliverance. You think you're thinking thoughts on your own, but you're not. Mind control is controlling. And you have to get free from that, then you can have your own influence and have the Holy Spirit talking to you without all these voices in your head. That's what's going on. But these giants, these tech giants, control us mentally. There's a video that my daughter sent me about the internet and about Facebook and all these apps that she absolutely will not let her. But when you watch it, that it's to the point to where they already know you. And they know when you are going to check your email. We know when they're going to hit Facebook. They know. They've already patterned you enough to know that before you go to sleep, this is what you do on your smartphone. Or when you get up this much time. And they, it's kind of thing, they'll count it down. Okay, they're getting ready to get ready. Now, we should be expecting them to turn. Boom. Everybody's patterned. That's how much this is in control. That they are patterning us on things that are happening. That makes sense what I'm saying? So it's called the Frightful Five. When you start knowing what they're doing, it's called the Frightful Five. And when you look at this here, that five tech giants that are there, let's talk about building towers. When we talk about building towers, we are talking about in this time when they built a tower to heaven. And this here is parallel to what they say is happening to where all around us, they're putting up what? Communication towers all around us. You have to help me with the man's name. He was a man back in the 80s, I believe it is. He had the dream of, he saw the end time of the rapture. And he was a Catholic, and God saved him. And he gave him a tremendous dream. And in this dream, he said he saw the rapture and bodies coming out of the grave. And what he saw, all of that. He says, but at the same time, that, now you got to realize in the 80s, he said he saw everywhere across the land of America that there were towers. He said they were building towers everywhere. That had about the 70s, the 80s. And all of it, this wasn't happening now. He says, but there's towers everywhere. So God was giving us the time frame in which we're going to see these things at. That makes sense. And now when this new stuff about G5 coming out, and by the way, you know, there are some G6s already out for people who don't know. There are G6 out. All of these things. That they're going to put these little smaller towers everywhere because they're going to be closer and more intense everywhere. A lot of these things are happening. But building towers, as they did in the time of Babel, one giant tower, is a time frame that you look at the terminology and you see them again calling them what? Cell towers. All of these things. Communicating so that we can all be what? One language. And it's crazy that you can do your one language thing on your cell phone. You can go ahead and put in whatever language you want and hear it in that. You know what I mean? Through our smartphones and everything, and we can talk to it and converse to another person in our language, our own language, and it can come out the language that you want it to come out. I mean, that's already available. It's on YouTube and all of that stuff. We're all becoming one. Even though we're different, we're all becoming one. One. See, that's the key part of this Babylonian government, this Babel government that's coming back. So what happened to Babel? When you look at the Babel, in the plains of the Nimrod administration to remove God from the minds of the people to form a one new world order, becoming king of the world, suddenly came to an unexpected halt when God himself judged men's of hearts and the plains of the post-flood population. Now, when we look at what's coming at the very last of this time frame that's going to come, look at the pattern. The flood again, the destruction that came. That's the pattern to look for. But here is one of the things that I know that's getting ready to happen, is that a lot of people are talking about this, a global reset or things like this here. There's getting ready to be a reset, but it's not the one they think's coming. It's going to be something different. It's going to shock the unbelievers or the unchurched or the church people who have been taught. They're going to be shocked at what actually takes place. So God himself destroyed, came down to them, confused their language, and what happens is that this one world government, what did it do? It collapsed because they could no longer communicate with each other. Complete confusion suddenly swept through the city and people were no longer united politically. And if you look at what's going on just in America right now, I'm going, oh my God, isn't there mass confusion? Isn't there mass confusion? I'm going to tell you this here. Do you know what is one of the signs that I want to thank you for tuning in today. And remember, be sober, be vigilant, for your adversary, the devil, walketh about as a roaring lion, seeking whom he may devour. Tune in next week for Standing on the Edge of Tribulation.
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0: Hello, friends, and welcome. My name is Henry Schaefer, and I pastor the University Parkway Church here in Aiken, South Carolina. Now let's move right on into today's message and hear what God will speak into your life concerning Jesus is the answer.
1: All my job is today's test. Whatever problem you're going through today,
2: I know that your skies
1: whatever
2: are
1: you
2: dark.
1: Whatever you're dealing with
2: you
1: in life, come on. Jesus is the answer.
2: In case you don't know.
1: I do have something I need to share with you. I want everybody to turn around and look at the exit sign in the rear. Now, those who are on the edge, I pull the camera way back to get all the congregation. Get them all back. Everybody get close to the inside. Everybody, come on. You see, that's the camera. Look, you just move. Get everybody get close. Get it to the center. Everybody go to the center. Everybody. And today what I want to do is welcome in Marilyn Brown. She is the newest media member of the University Parkway Church of God. Let's welcome Marilyn in. Welcome. Welcome to the University Parkway. Hey, come on, welcome her in, everybody. Say, praise God. Hallelujah. Thank you, Jesus. That's good, everybody. She is the newest media member. Said she wanted to join us via media. Hallelujah. I told her I would welcome her in today. She is the newest member of the University Parkway Church of God. Hallelujah. I'm excited about that, aren't you? Hallelujah. All right, let's go ahead and let's get ready for the word. You ready for the word? Shout amen. I talked to you about, in the back, I didn't give you this, guys, Matthew 25 and verse 8. I want to talk to you about the Overcomer's Entrance Exam. This is part 3 of a series that we're doing. So, if you're here and you like the message, you can get a copy of it at the sound booth up here when we're through. And if you would like the other two, you can get them as well. Make sure you ask for them. There's 3 of them so far, maybe one more after this. I'm not sure how it will work. But I'm talking to you about the Overcomer's Entrance Exam. Look at what it says here in Matthew chapter 25 and verse 8. And I think that's where I gave them just that one scripture, but there's more to it than that. I'm going to read more. Anybody know where Matthew's at? Right here. Here's. Okay, here we go. Matthew 25 in verse 8. And the foolish said unto the wise. Now, Jesus is teaching on the parable here. He gives us a teaching about 5 wise and 5 foolish virgins. Perry Stone will tell you, this is a picture of a rapture window. So I'm not trying to make it read or say anything more than what it says. But look what he says here in verse 8. And the foolish said to the wise, give us of your oil, for our lamps are gone out. But the wise answered and said, what did the wise say? Not so, lest there be not enough for us and you, but go ye rather to them that sell and buy for yourselves. And while they went to buy, the bridegroom came. And they were ready, they that were ready went in with him to the marriage, and the door was shut. Afterward came also other virgins, saying, Lord, Lord, open it up to us. But he answered and said, verily I say unto you, what did he tell them? I don't know you. Now these are all virgins. These are not sinners. These are all virgins. He says, I do not know you. He says, but watch therefore, for ye know not the day nor the hour wherein the Son of Man cometh. Father, we love you. Thank you for today. Thank you for your blessings. And as we come together today to speak about the Overcomer's Entrance Exam, I pray, Father, you'd help me be effective here today, speaking to the hearts and the lives of the people. God, we thank you for all that you're going to do. Lord, let me only speak what you would have to give in this hour to these, your people, to prepare them for what's coming. We thank you, Lord, for it. In the name of your Son, Jesus Christ, we pray. Everybody says, You may be seated in the presence of the Lord. So let's do this together. Say, in the name of Jesus, I bind the strong man that would be in everyone here today. Any spirit that came in this place that's not of God, we bind you and loose you to the four corners of this property. We bind the spirit of Jezebel that would try to operate in the church and in any person here in the name of Jesus. Out you go, Jezebel. You have no authority in this place. Come on, give the Lord a hand clap of praise in the house. Now, for those who don't understand why do we do what we just did, it could be a rather a lengthy story, but I'm going to give you the short of it. Jesus said we couldn't spoil a man's house until we first bind a strong man. So that's why a lot of preaching is ineffective in churches nowadays, because they come in and they set into church, but nobody binds the strong man that's in them. You start binding the strong man that's in people, you'll start getting people saved and delivered and healed and baptized of the Holy Ghost. Do what Jesus said, do it, going to be all right. What about any spirit that came in this church not of God? Who believes in demons? Who believes people can bring them with them? And we've seen that happen here before. So we bind them and loose them out to the four corners of the property. Out they go. Somebody shout amen. But they have no authority here. So we're talking about this morning. Let's get to the sermon today. I want to talk to you about the Overcomer's Entrance Exam. And we started sharing with you a lot of different things about the end time and where we're at. I'm not going to go down the list of signs again of the end time. But Jesus, here's the story of the book of Revelation. In the first chapter, it is a revelation of Jesus. The next two chapters, Jesus speaks to the church and the people within the church. So let's just talk about the churches real briefly. The churches can be representative of literal physical churches in Asia Minor. Then theologians believe they could be theological. There could be different dispensations of the churches, different era time frames. Then when you look at it, it could be spiritual conditions of any church that exists now. And it could be a spiritual condition of any person sitting within the church. And then Jesus, as he speaks to the churches or the spiritual conditions, he says, but to him that overcomes these spiritual conditions. And I believe that we're living in a time when people need and understand that there has to be overcomers and your life has to overcome. My question is, what are you overcoming? So this is the Overcomer's Entrance Exam. To be able to go in the end time rapture, which I believe in a pre-trib rapture, and as we have heard others say before, I believe, let's do it here. How many of you here that you know that you've been part of churches and been around parts of churches that you know good and well that everybody who said they were ready to go when the rapture was not ready? Amen. Just because they said they was ready to go, you can look at them and say, they hadn't overcome anything, had they? So we know, and I can get it by just us sitting around here and just talking, that ministers will stand here in the pulpit who believe in pre-trib rapture and tell you this here, that when the trumpet sounds, we all go in. Well, let's look at Matthew 25 there for a moment. Matthew 25 said there was five foolish and there were five wise, doesn't it?
3: Yes.
1: And Jesus says, watch out, he says, for you don't know the hour that your Lord comes. He also tells us at times he's there going to be one in the field. There's going to be two in the field. One's going to be taken. What's going to happen to the other one? Two's going to be at the mill grinding. What's going to happen? One left, one. There's a lot of scriptures in the Bible. When you look through there, you can see it. But because of offending people, they are afraid to tell you the truth. And I'm not afraid to tell you the truth. The truth is, not everybody's going when the rapture, when the trumpet sounds. There will be many people who will make it in, that will go on into the tribulation period. And that's what a lot of things that people are preparing today to go on through. I'm preparing to miss.
3: But there's a lot of people who say, I'm just telling you, know, if you're not going to prepare to miss, you need to prepare to go through. Because a lot of people are going to go through this thing. There's going to be a lot of people in church go through this thing. I know we don't agree in that, but I do believe that's what Jesus was trying to tell us here in the seven churches. He said, if you overcome, he says, you're going to miss this stuff. But if you choose not to, pick it up at Revelation chapter 4, and you're going to see what the end's going to be like. So these seven churches, when you look at them, the epistles that was written, they are written predominantly to three groups of people. It parallels almost what I'm going to say today. They were paralleling to three groups of people. And predominantly they were good people and there were pure people. That was the church at Smyrna in Philadelphia. There were no exhortations to do anything. They were under great stress. And those church, they were good and they were pure. To me, they were like overcomers. And then there are other people who were there. The second groups of people were predominantly evil and they were critical people that he writes to in the churches. And those were the church of Sardis and Laodicea. They were severely censured. And they were also, they gave earnest exhortation to repentance. And everyone knows, and they would say that we definitely are living in what kind of time, our time frame, the church at Laodicea. And God would tell us to repent. For the day of the Lord is at hand. It's coming. It's coming upon us. It's almost here. When you look at the church of Sardis, here's what it said. It says, outward they had a form of Christianity, but inwardly they had no power and they had no faith. That's the way the most churches are today. They say we have power, but they never exhort, they never show any power or any way of living in an overcoming life. They were hence on the brink of a spiritual death. There are a lot of churches like that today. The church at Laodicea, they saw themselves like this here. I'm rich and I have no need of anything. But he said, in reality, the Lord says, the truth was that you're poor. You know what's so bad? You can be poor and blind. But you know, being poor and blind is one thing, but being poor, blind, and naked is something else. You can't even find clothes to put on yourself. You can't even find a blanket to wrap yourself in. You can't even get in from the outside. That's how bad it is to be blind, poor, and naked. And nobody wanting to cover you up. That's the way the church is in the last days that he saw them. And they were severely reprimanded to repent. The third church was this one here. Their character was a mix of churches, a mix of character. It was like the church at Ephesus, Pergamum, and Thyatira. They had lost their first love. You know anybody in church who's lost their first love? I mean, they used to come and sit where you sit at, raise their hands, shout, but now you find them there at the lake today. There's nothing wrong with being out at the lake. It's your vacation. But being at home on vacation and think that's the way to do it. God has exhorted us to come together. Amen. He told us not to forsake this assembly. I'm not going to beat you up. I'm just letting you know that they had lost their first love. Church don't matter. You know what I feel like a lot of people think? Let me tell you what I really think about a lot of people. And this is what I've seen, is that once we become a certain age, how old do you have to be before you can stop coming to church? Y'all ask me this. No, you answer this for me. Give me the answer. How old can you be before you don't have to come to church and these don't apply to you anymore? I just want to know. I mean, because there has to be something that someone gets. It's like a card they get. After they've been in church 20 years, they get a card that says, I've done this for 20 years. Now I therefore I don't have to come to church anymore. And here's what I say, do, and I say it by the Spirit. If you can go to Walmart and pull out a card when you want to go, then you need to come to church. Amen. Somebody shout amen. Amen. God says, I see everything, everywhere. And I haven't given you a 20-year card to get out of hell free yet. Somebody shout amen. You're just as much a part of the overcoming body as anybody else. It doesn't matter if you're young, doesn't matter if you're old or middle-aged. We all have to overcome. And listen here, when you're young, you have to overcome a lot of hormones. And I have found out even if you're old, you got to overcome a lot of hormones. I found that out in the own church here. I'm telling you what. But what I'm saying is we all have to overcome different things. Amen. And there is no such thing as I'm so old now I don't have to come to church. That's a lie from the pit. Amen. That makes sense. You can get up and go to McDonald's to get your coffee or Hardee's. Somebody shout amen.
4: Amen.
3: Then there's the thing you're going to have to overcome. Does it sound like I'm meddling today, or is God meddling? Anyway, these were the churches. These were the churches. You know what's the difference is? You come here, you're going to get truth. Hallelujah. Somebody shout amen. So let's talk about the overcomer's entrance exam. When you look at the overcomer's entrance exam, you're going to find out that there are... Oh, here it is right here. You're going to find out as you look at the end time, you're going to find out that... And look at any of the... Who believes we're in the end times? Let's look at this here. So if you're in the end times, then let's just look at an example of what's going on in the daily news cycle that's going on around us. When we look at nuclear annihilation, my God, that's what they're doing now. Talking over here. Trump is in Singapore. Is it Singapore today? He landed there this morning. Talking to Kim Jong-un. Did I say that right? Young Kim Un. Little Rocket Man. Huh? Plagues. Disease. Natural disasters. You need to look at what's going on in Hawaii. Hey, they got a lot of new land for sale in Hawaii now. The island is growing by leaps and bounds. It's just pushing it right on out to the sea. Unspeakable crimes against children. Did you know that they just arrested in Atlanta this weekend? I don't know, 15 or 20 who were selling young children in a sex ring trafficking in Atlanta. And they rescued, I don't know, 15 or 20. That's just your news site. Oh, I'm reading the book, but it's happening all around us, isn't it, everybody? Look at this here. It could be one of your children we're talking about. National borders are collapsing. Middle East is imploding. World powers colliding. Horrific culture decay. You know what's the fastest growing religion in America? Islam. Do you know that when a church shuts down, you know what the Muslims do? They buy the church. You know, if they came in here and was to buy your church or this church here because we shut it down, once it becomes a mosque, do you know it becomes an Islamic mosque forever? That property belongs to Islam. There ain't no such thing as ever selling it again. Did y'all hear what I just said? That it belongs to them forever. That's all they want to do is take over a church. They slap at the devil's face at God's face when they take over a place like that. Allah overcame the God of Yahweh, the God of Abraham, Isaac, and Jacob. He just gave it up. Massive government corruption. Does anybody drain in the swamp? You ain't seen anything yet. You ain't seen anything yet. If y'all don't think that they're cleaning up, y'all wait and see what happens. Somebody shout amen. The rule of law collapsing, riots, cities burning, public gang rapes, police officers targeted and shot down in the street. Listen here. Did your mama teach y'all to pull a gun out and shoot a policeman? Did God say it's all right to pull a gun out and shoot a policeman? I don't care. I mean, this is the rule of law has escaped America, hasn't it? Pornography epidemic, vicious hate attacks, left-wing philosophical lunacy, genetic mixing of animals and humans. It's happening. Watch this here. Massive political corruption, the polluting of marriages, gender, family, killer robots, killer drones, sex robots. It's all around us. And I don't have time to try to hunt God down and get involved in church or anything. This is going on all around us. And it's real. We're living in this world. And as God has told us that the end time, more corruption will come than you can imagine. This is the corruption. He says, in the last days, churches would be just like this, lukewarm and would not care. And Jesus counsels them and tells them, listen here, you're going to have to awaken out of your stupor, your sleeping stupor, and you're going to have to shake yourself. And you're going to have to come alive because he's getting ready to put the period on the end of known history. Yes. And God is waking the church up and trying to share with them. So my job as a pastor is to let you know that there will be a rapture that will take place. As the five wise and the five foolish, some will go and some will go into tribulation here. Many churches will not have to worry about getting a pastor on Sunday after the rapture. They will have missed it as well. I mean, all you have to do is look at some of the movies that they have out that they've had in the past about the rapture and all the stuff. And sure enough, there's a lot of pastors who stayed behind because they weren't ready. I pray to God that I find myself faithful and be able to make it as the five wise and the five foolish. So here is what the Lord tells us. The overcomer's entrance exam is this. There are three groups of people who are in churches. Now, this is what you're supposed to do is see where are you at. You can either be a church member, a charismatic, or a Christian. All three groups have certain elements in common. Say, we all love the Lord Jesus. All of us have been born again. We all believe the Word of God. We all confess we love God. We all confess we serve God. And we all attend church. Some. I'm going to put some at the end of that. Some. But what he says here in Matthew chapter 13 and verse 47, he says, the kingdom of heaven is like a net which was cast to the sea. This is a parable. Let's see where we fit in this at. And he says, it's been gathered of every kind. And when it was full, they drew it to shore and they sat down, gathered the good into vessels, cast the bad away. So shall it be at the end of the world. The angel shall come forth and sever the wicked from among the just and shall cast them into the furnace of fire. There shall be wailing and gnashing of teeth. I want you to see this here. From the time Jesus left until where we're at today, the net of the kingdom of God has been dragging for some 2,000 years. People have lived and they have died. And they have been in church, they've been out of church. And so it's a matter at the end, the net is pulled and gathered together. And you're part of that net. You're sitting in here. If you're saved, you're part of that net as well. And what's going to happen at the end, what he's going to do, he says it here, he says, I will sever, this is the net of the kingdom of God. This is not the net of the devil. This is the net of the kingdom of God. And he says, what my angels are going to do at the very last, they're going to come together and they're going to sever the good from the bad and cast them into everlasting darkness, into weeping and wailing and gnashing of teeth. I don't want to be none in that group at all. Somebody shout amen. Each one of these have had a salvation experience. Here's their salvation experience. The church member, they join the church and they say they love the church. The charismatic says, I accept Jesus, but I don't make him Lord. But the Christian says, no, he is my Lord and I'm going to serve him all the days of my life. So that was last week. Here's the thing. This is the difference between, I'm going to tell you, look at yourself and determine whether or not you are a church member, are you a charismatic, or are you a Christian. And I want to talk about your worship. Because these are the things that sets us apart as members of the body of Christ. Look at church member. The church member is like this in church. Dead, graveside silence. Can't move me if you wanted to. Look at this here. If there was a 911 call that there was somebody dead in the church, in most churches, when they came in, they would attend to like 6 or 7 people before they got the right one who was really dead. Because they're all dead in church. And you can't tell it by the way they live and what they do. Here's what I'm asking you this here. Here's what John 4 and 20 says. Y'all put it up in the back. I'm not going to keep saying that. Y'all follow it. John 4 and 20. Our fathers worship in this mountain. And ye say that Jerusalem is the place where men ought to worship. Jesus said to the church member, did you stand there today and didn't even clap your hands? Did you stand there? But you say, I'm telling you, this is your entrance exam, not mine, yours. You turn your own eyes inward to yourself, and God's just trying a little bit to warn you. Just a little bit. To warn you and warn all of us. He says, woman or church member, Believe me, the hour comes that ye shall neither in this mountain nor yet in Jerusalem worship the Father, for ye worship, ye know not what. We know that we worship, and the salvation is of the Jews. And what God's lesson there is, he says, you really don't know what you're worshiping. If you're just standing there doing nothing, let's do it. Let's sit down. Let's do it. Don't move. Well, that was a good worship service, wasn't it? Don't move. They'll think that you're dancing. Don't move. And that's the way a lot of people are. Shh. Keep it starchy. Keep it quiet. Keep it cold. You see, church member, you don't really know what you're worshiping. Because if you knew what you was worshiping, who you was worshiping, you'd be like Miriam. Yeah. Somebody shout amen. Yeah. You'd be like Miriam. Said those things are put in our Bible for a reason. To show us that when he made a way, when there was no way, look what Miriam did. Miriam didn't say, shh, don't say nothing. We're honoring him on the inside. I'm doing it on the inside. Here's what he says. He says, woe unto you hypocrites. Matthew 23:27. Woe to you hypocrites, you scribes and Pharisees, hypocrites, for ye are like unto whitest sepulchres, which indeed appear beautiful outside, but are within full of dead men's bones and all uncleanliness. Yeah. That's the church. I'm just going to talk about three different groups of people in a worship service. You see, the charismatic. So you say, well, I'm not like that. I'm the charismatic. The charismatic means I'm spirit-filled. Someone say, I'm spirit-filled. Speak in tongues. Hallelujah. Here's the charismatic. Here's what he says in Matthew 15:7. Put it up. This people draws nigh unto me with their mouth and honors me. Matthew 15:7. Did I give it to you? See if I can catch up. Matthew 15:7. And through 7, 8, I mean. Matthew 15:8. 7 and 8, I think it is. It don't matter. Just put something up. Matthew 15:8. This people draws nigh unto me with their mouth, honors me with their lips, but watch this here. You know what's the rest of it say? The heart is far from me. That's the charismatic. They honor me, but their heart's far from me. You can sit here and you can go through everything. You can do it. Look, you can do it. Woo! And all along say, man, I'm going to hurry and get this thing out of here. Why don't they hurry up? Come on. Let's get this thing over with. I don't have time for this. They honor me with but their heart is far from me. I know. We got to go today. Come on. Raise your hand. Let's do it. Come on. All along the heart. Heart ain't in this thing. You know when your heart ain't in it. You know it. Somebody shout amen. He says, but in vain do they worship me, teaching for doctrines the commandment of men. That's the charismatic. But let's just briefly talk about the Christian. Let's talk about the disciple. The one who's given everything up for the Lord. The one that's following him wherever so he goes. The one that takes these admonitions seriously. And are realizing that the angel is at the door. It's Hebrews 13:15. By him, therefore, let us offer the sacrifice of praise. What's the sacrifice of praise? Somebody tell me what's this? I don't feel like doing this. Somebody say, I don't feel like doing this here. But I know that my sacrifice of praise to my God is being received. It's a sacrifice. When you come to church and you don't feel like coming to church, and you beat the devil that morning. Yeah. If you beat him down. I mean, say we got people who drove 2 or 3 hours to get here. Yeah. We got people who can't drive 3 miles to get here. That's okay. That's not between me and them. That's between them and their God. You see what I mean? And here's the thing, that they come to offer a sacrifice of praise. Why would you come this far to come in here and not offer a sacrifice the praise of. Somebody shout amen. Come on, let's give God a praise offering right now. Hey! Let everything that hath breath praise ye the Lord. Praise ye the Lord. Yeah, that's my God. Thank you, Lord, for making a way when there was no way. You continually surprise me. Man, what is that that happened? It was a good week, Lord. I know. I'm sorry. It's a sacrifice. Somebody say it's a sacrifice. It's a sacrifice. It's called a sacrifice of praise. It's not, we didn't do that for you. And they didn't do it for you either. They don't know you. They did it because they love God. We love God. Amen. You see, when all of these things right here falls within those seven churches, you've left your first love. Don't you remember when they didn't have to beg you? You stayed at the door and said, man, where are they at? What is he going to preach today? What's he going to talk about today? What's he going to share today? I got to know today. I got to sit on the front row today. I'm going because God's going to talk to me today. I'm telling you. Charismatic has lip service. The church members, they grave side dead. There's a bunch of Christians here. And they're following the Lamb. So what's the attitude towards the Word of God? He's asking you, as you would be one of those, what's your attitude towards the Word? You see, the church member holds to their church traditions. It's Mark 7 in verse 6. He says, well has Isaiah prophesied of you hypocrites. It is written, this people honors me with their lips, but their heart is far from me. How be it they worship me, teaching for doctrine the commandments of men. And you hold to the traditions of men, as of the washing of pots and all these other things like you do. He says, but you full well reject the commandments of God to keep your own traditions. I mean, this is not a traditional church. Somebody shout amen. But if God was to show up inside most of their churches like this, they say we're full of the devil. Because they hold to their traditions of men. When we start praying and speaking in tongues and we start worshiping God in tongues, because of their wrong traditions, they say this is of the devil. You see, they hold to their traditions of men. I didn't say their traditions of men is what pastors have told them, what their mama and dad told them, and such like what they've told them. You see, their traditions of men will have you in nothing but a graveyard. Traditions are nothing but a rut. It's like a grave with open end on each end of it. That's all you can do. All you can do is follow the rut. You know very well after 15 minutes of work, like you sit at home and you can tell, well, they just did their three songs. Aunt Jo just got up and gave her a little exhortation. Brother Sam, he's up and he's doing the offering right now. And you ready for this here? And by 22 minutes, we're out of there. That's a lot of, they've told me that if I could learn just to preach 22 minutes, that we could double in size. Not me, the church. If we just did 22 minutes, you preach way too long, Pastor. I've had them stand in the bathroom in there and tell me, how long are you going to preach today? They want to know. I say, how long you want me to preach? Okay, I'll do my best. You see, that's the church member has nothing but traditions. They're going to have a Christmas tradition. They're going to have an Easter tradition. Come on, we're going to have 4th of July tradition. We're going to have Easter tradition. Did I say that? We're going to have all the traditions that are, you don't give God no room. We're going to have a Mother's Day tradition. We're going to have a Father's Day tradition. Do you realize that if I preach by the Gregorian calendar that is out there in the world, I would never get to preach what God tells me to preach, because the calendar pretty much dictates to every church the traditions that they're going to preach that morning. Amen. And that's what the churches want. I'm sorry, it's not going to happen here. Amen. I used to be under Jezebel. Somebody shout amen. Jezebel left with all her traditions. Somebody shout amen. But the charismatic towards the Word of God is like this here. Doctrine really isn't important. That's what the charismatic, because they go by their feelings. See, God's not trying to unify the body that's sick. He's purging the body. See, the charismatic doesn't hold doctrine very important. They don't study doctrine. They don't think that doctrine is that important in church. But see, God isn't trying to preserve any unity at all. Someone says, what? God's not trying to preserve unity of all. He's preserving the unity of the faith that's the one true faith. He wants unity in that. You see, here's what he says in John 6 and verse 60. Many therefore of disciples, when they heard this, said, this is a hard saying, Lord, who can hear this? When Jesus knew in himself that the disciples murmured, he said to them, does this offend you? Can you imagine Jesus? I'd love to see him stand here and minister and everybody. And him look, just ever how you picture him look, and lean over him and speak to him. Does this offend you? Because that's his words in red. This is a hard saying. Does this offend you? What I'm saying? Yeah, I'm sure it does a lot. So, what and if shall you see the Son of Man send up where he was before? It is the Spirit that quickeneth, and the flesh profits nothing. The words that I speak to you, they are spirit and they are life. The words that I speak. But there are some of you that don't believe. Look at it. That's verse 64. For Jesus knew from the beginning who they were that believed not. But I'm preaching to everybody. He already knows who does not believe. But he makes us preach to everybody. And he said, therefore I say unto you that no man can come unto me except it were given unto him of the Father. And from that time forth, many of the disciples went back and they didn't walk with him no more. When the Word of God starts to get tough, when we start to preach to you about things that are difficult and that they're hard, when we talk to you about transgender, and we talk to you about homosexuality, and we talk to you, and listen here, brothers and sisters, this kind of stuff that we're talking about, it's in every family. It's all the families. And listen here, your children and my children, our grandchildren, they are being programmed. You see, if you don't know what being taught to them in school today, you just need to go and start reading and listening. So this generation's gone. Come on. This my age, we out of here. Somebody shout amen. And all the devil was waiting for is for me to go off the scene, or people like me to go off the scene. And then you're going to get somebody here who are 20, maybe 30 years younger. You ready for it? 20 or 30 years younger, who's been indoctrinated through our public system, who doesn't see anything wrong with homosexuality and doesn't see anything wrong with transgender. Listen here, who doesn't love America, who doesn't love our military, who thinks that we should be like every other third world nation, huh? And doesn't realize and don't really care and understand that it was my father-in-law, people in our own families, my brothers, who fought in wars to keep us free so that we could be able to minister and preach the Word of God. See, they don't care. They think that's wrong. We shouldn't be involved in the world. Let me tell you what's wrong. America is in the way.
4: Yes.
3: America is in the way. Someone say, America's in the way. China wants to expand its border. It wants Taiwan. North Korea wants South Korea. Iran wants to nuke Israel. Russia wants the old Russian bloc back that it gave up. America is in the way. We are in the way of end time move of God that's going to sweep this world. And when God takes the church out of the way, come on, when we're raptured out of here, the salt and the light that we are within our own very nation and who we are today, when we're gone and you think that we're all a bunch of old fogies and people who are, when we're gone, the church member is going to run the church again. The charismatic is going to run the church again. And they're going to want to know, where's that teaching at that pastor said that this was coming and we have been left behind? And America's in the way of Bible prophecy. There, America is not in biblical prophecy as we know it. They do something, but it's not there. And when 1 Thessalonians tells us that which we, the restrainer is taken out, and then the son of sin, the man of sin is revealed, the Antichrist. You're going to sit here yourself after the rapture and you're going to hear preaching just like this, and they're going to tell you, this is what has just happened. And we got 3.5 years. You're going to have 3.5 years. To walk through hell on this earth when the four horsemen of the apocalypse is let loose. War and famine and death. When all that is let loose on this earth, you're going to read your Bibles, then I guarantee you won't have a problem picking up the Word of God. You're going to want to know what's going on. Somebody shout amen. Charismatic, you'll come to church that day, and I guarantee you when they start playing these songs, it won't be because you have to. It's because you want to. And there is going to be another letting up and getting up of the saints. It's going to be about 3.5 years in the middle of this thing here. And many are going to have to lay their head on the block to make it to heaven. My God, you can submit to the working of the Holy Ghost today. You can submit to what He's doing in your life today. Let Him work in your life today. And that's what the book of Revelation is about. To him that overcomes the Laodicean church that's inside you, lukewarm, don't care, lost your first love. He said, I'm warning you. And I have to be the one to preach it. If we just learn to do 22 minutes. It's called the Overcomer's Entrance Exam. What do you think about the Word? How do you respond to the Word? I mean, there's some who's offended. There's some they've already gotten up and walked out. But then there are those who say, my God, this is real. This is truth. Amen. See, God said that there will be people who follow error. The charismatic will follow error. Here's what he says in John 10, 1-5. He says, and he that putteth forth his own sheep, he goeth before them, and the sheep follow him, for they know the voice, and a stranger they will not follow. There are people who come to the church, and all it takes is a little bit of teaching you've never heard before, and you're off running following somebody else. And then they come back and said, I miss God. What if you stood here and listened to me and listened to the Word that comes forward? God told you that was happening. And then there was some that will be, then there will be those who will leave us because they were never part of us. So, well, I don't know that in the Word. Does this offend you? If I haven't offended you, then I guess I hadn't done my job. Now, I don't try to offend nobody. But the word of God is offensive. Some will depart because they never was of us. Now be careful. In 1 John 2:18, little children, this is the last time, as ye have heard that Antichrist shall come. There are a lot of Antichrists in the world, whereby we know that this is the last time. Now they went out from us because they never were of us. For if they had been of us, they would have no doubt continued with us. But they went out that it might be made manifest they were not of us at all. When a church splits, because whatever, it's made manifest that they were never really part of us. They run to their traditions. This is where I feel comfortable at. But I'm not going to follow the Lamb whithersoever he goes. See, he says to the Christian, watch this here, and this is probably where I'm going to wind this up at today. He says, you are my disciples if you continue in my word. And he says in John 8 and verse 3, he says, and he spake these words and many believed on him. And Jesus said to those Jews which believed on him, if you continue in my word, then you are my disciples indeed. And you shall know the truth, and the truth will make you free. John 10 says they won't follow a stranger. Galatians 1 and 6 say they won't receive the doctrine of error again. They will pay the price to get the word. The Christian, the disciple, will pay the price to get

God visiting. That's a little church, not very big at all. I walked up to the door of the church, and as I walked up to the door of the church, this is 15, 20 years ago, walked up to the door of the church, God spoke to me and says, this is where you're supposed to attend at. I looked at my wife and I said, this is where we're supposed to attend at. She says, this church? I said, this is it. 55 miles one way. I lived in Martinez and Evans. I lived at the lake, 5 miles past Pollard's Corner. Anybody know where Pollard's Corner is? Raise your hands. Y'all know. We took 55 miles to drive one way. We drove there Sundays. Sometimes we went back home. And then we came back at 5 o'clock, 6 o'clock service, and went back home. I had to get off work at 3:30 on Wednesdays to drive from where I worked at 1 hour to go home. I live 1 hour from work in Augusta, to drive 1 hour to work home so I could change clothes, so I could drive 55 miles on Wednesday night to go to North Aiken Church of God, and to turn around and drive 55 miles back and get home and get up early enough in the morning to drive 1 hour to work. You see, I don't know. Some people are going to have to get their heads screwed on straight. So some people don't understand what overcoming is yet. When God says this is where you're to attend, this is where you're to attend. But you see, I guess I'm different than most people, because I'm going to be an overcomer. I'm going to overcome. I will over, whatever you tell me to do. You need to say, whatever you tell me to do, I will do. No, you got to run. The church member ain't going to say that. The charismatic ain't going to say that. He'll go only if he feels like it. The overcomer says, I will obey no matter what you say, and I will go. You see, all of these things are going to be things that when we stand there before him, he's giving out rewards for all this stuff. One will be for faithfulness. One's for obedience. One's for overcoming. It's going to be tough, everybody. It won't be here. You can get offended. I'm not trying to offend you. But I'm telling you what, the rapture is almost on us. And when it comes and you don't make it, or I don't make it, we gonna know why we missed it. It won't be a shock. It won't be a shock to you. The Christian will obey. The overcomers. We're not coming back tonight, are we? So there's a prophecy that came across. I think it's pertinent that I read it to you. It's written by Julie Wiebe. I don't know her. This was given to me. And here's what it says. I speak directly to those who are not my bride, but those who are my invited guests. Please share my heart with them and express my great love for everybody. There's coming an appointed time in which my first fruits, that's the overcomers, those who are walking closest to me now will be completely transformed by my spirit and will assist me in great exploits around the world before I bring them home to be with me and my wrath pours out across this earth. This is the time quickly approaching. Therefore, I want you who are lukewarm but are not born again, and you who will come to me after this happens, to understand that all will not be lost. My word teaches about a set apart group. My priest

0: are for this time. Those who were foreordained or just for just this season I'm talking about. And who I have hidden in the world and I call them forth now. This intimate group has been fed by me, nourished and directly taught by me, and walk in obedience and full assurance of faith that is required to become overcomers. And when I heard seeing that word in there, overcomers, God's calling out overcomers now. Some in this group have prepared for a lifetime for this season that you're in now. Some for many years, but all are eager to serve and are awaiting my call in order that they may be saved as the judgments continue to fall. Know that you are all indeed in the time of judgment and tribulation soon to come. To you who are not infused by my spirit, you will find yourselves left to endure the great tribulation and the fulfillment of the spoken in my word. I wish you to know that I love you well, as well with all my heart. And even in the midst of judgment, I am always faithful to you. Call upon me, and you will wake up and seek me with all your heart, and I will answer you. God's preparing the church and the people. There is overcomers. And then there's going to be a group of people that goes into tribulation. You have to decide. Stand with me in the house of the Lord. I think it would be good if we just spent some time with God this morning. What'd you say? Who would agree with that? Now, if you're here and you're not saved and you want to be saved, this is your invitation. You come and you stand right in front of me and say, I want to be saved, Pastor. I've never been saved before. Or you find yourself, you're backslid. All those who are not, if you're saved, come on, this, you find your place in altar. Listen, just kneel where you're at, talk to God. If you're not saved, you come make your way right here. You're backslid. That means you know you ain't doing what you're supposed to be doing. You're the prodigal son, and you come right here with me. So I want to make sure my life is right with Christ. Come right here. I'm gonna stand. You stand right here with me.
1: 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Henry Schaefer here again. 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
2: We live beneath the protective palm of a sovereign king. He superintends every circumstance and delights in doing us good. With Upwards, I'm Max Licato. As God's child, you are never the victim of nature or the prey of fate. Chance is eliminated. Absolutely nothing will come your way which hasn't first passed through the filter of His love. Listen to this promise. When you pass through the waters, I will be with you. And through the rivers, they will not overflow you. When you walk through the fire, you will not be scorched, nor will the flame burn you. For I am the Lord your God. Did you note the emphasis on the word through? You may be in the midst of trials and troubles right now, but God has promised to take you through. Trust Him. He's going to make sure that you get home safely.
3: Son, let's build that birdhouse.
4: Oh boy, can I pound the nails?
3: Sure. Hold the nail and hit it in. A little harder. Is the hammer too heavy?
4: Yeah.
3: Okay, use both hands and I'll hold the nail.
4: Okay.
3: Now take aim and...
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7: Winners and losers. It's been said that whoever dies with the most toys wins. Financial and career success would seem to make a winner, would it not? With God, however, it's the exact opposite. God gets excited about life's losers, the wasted, the overtly irresponsible, the dregs of mankind. He rejoices not at their plight, but because he knows that when we're down, weak, a loser in this world, that then we're most able to realize our need and receive him into our lives. All of heaven rejoices at even one lost soul who's found. The real losers in life are those winners who forget about God, not feeling their need and believing their own PR. Their tragedy is eternal. It is written that he has filled the hungry with good things, and the rich he has sent away empty. Don't think you're better off than life's losers when it's most probably the other way around. Be an eternal winner. Ask.
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0: Well, good morning. It's another great day in the state of South Carolina. We're here from the station live in New Ellington, South Carolina. I am Bill Robinson, and this is the Daily Steward Show. And I'm here with the great Pastor Bill George of University Parkway Church of God. I want to say hello to the audience, Bill.
1: Hello, everybody. It's good to be back. We've got a great show coming today.
0: Yeah, we certainly do, and I hope you'll add a lot of commentary because you've got a lot of wisdom. Also want to shout out to University Parkway Church of God. They're doing a conference this weekend, and Thursday night there's a deliverance service, and I believe anyone can come. Is that right?
1: On Thursday night, yes. It's a mass deliverance. Yeah, so, a group deliverance, we call it now, I think.
0: Yeah, join us at when? 6:30?
1: Yes, 6:30.
0: Okay, good. Conquering with Christ LLC is a Christian broadcasting company. 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So, what is a steward? Somebody who manages something or somebody who is assigned to a duty or a task. For this broadcast, I have a brief disclosure I want to make, and that is any companies or software I may mention are purely, for example, I'm not doing an endorsement, neither does this station endorse them. In my opinions, and the opinions of Bill George are our own opinions. So last week we talked about budgets, and we went in depth about how to construct a budget. This week, we're going to talk about banking. What do you think of that?
1: I think that's going to be a great topic. A lot of things that, you know, I kind of look through the notes, a lot of things that you have in there, a lot of people probably don't know. So it's going to be a great show today.
0: Yeah, and I think on banking, it ties nicely into budgeting. So we're going to go to the Word of God, 1 Timothy chapter 5, verse 8. But if any provide not for his own, and especially for those of his own house, he hath denied the faith and is worse than an infidel. So that's some pretty strong words, and I think it's important to understand how God looks at providing for your family and your household. And budgeting is a tool that you can use to do that, as well as banking, as we get into that. So I'm just going to ask Jesus for a blessing on those listeners. Lord Jesus, I ask you to loose financial blessings on the listeners today as they look at their own situation and manage their finances. So reviewing some points from last week, we learned that the amount of money that you have or make doesn't determine success. Isn't that right?
1: Amen. That's right.
0: So we looked at the NFL players and how they filed for bankruptcy, a lot of the NBA players as well, lottery winners, how they splurged their money. And again, it's not about what you have, it's how you manage it. God's word states that the love of money is the root of all evil, as we learned last week. And it's the love of money. Money itself is, you know, just a tool. It's indifferent. It's not good or evil. It's how you use it that can become good or evil. Amen?
1: Amen.
0: God's word states that if riches increase, set not your heart on them. In other words, if you get a windfall or you come into some extra money during the year or, you know, maybe through an inheritance, maybe through just a check in the mail that comes unexpectedly, you know, don't look at that as something that you would place your trust or love in, but trust God and thank God for that, and then use it according to wisdom. Financial stress is what we learned could contribute to divorce last week. you know, I'll mention this. You know, financial stress can actually enter the household when, you know, you've got young kids or adult kids that may end up putting a demand back mm-hmm. on you. Is that right?
1: Amen. Yeah, you want them to leave, you know, but just because they're out of the house don't mean they're gone.
0: Right. And I think it's important to say this, is that in some cases, our kids, whether they're teenagers or adults, need our financial support.
1: Mm-hmm.
0: And that is our honor if we're able to do that and have the ability to do that. And it's also the children or the child, adult child, or the children to honor their parents by thanking them and blessing them for those provisions.
1: Mm-hmm. You know, brother, you read in the opening scripture about being worse than an infidel. Could you describe what an infidel is, just in case somebody doesn't know what that was?
0: Yeah.
1: Because it said if you don't take care of your family, you're worse than an infidel.
0: Yeah, so an infidel, you know, is someone who would be really condemned and would be looked on as society as someone who wouldn't be accepted by society.
1: Mm-hmm.
0: So when, just to remember, when you're looking at other people, or other people are also looking at you, and so if they see you going to church, or you know, being a you know, talking about your Christian faith, but then they also observe you not being wise with your money, they're not going to respect you. And you know, being worse than an infidel, probably back in those days, might have even meant mm-hmm. that you were isolated from the community.
1: Mm-hmm.
0: Do you have anything to add to that?
1: Well, it's kind of, I think, too, when I think about it, I think it religiously speaking, when they talked about an infidel, it was like, another religion, and in their minds, you're just as low as nothing because you're not with their God. You know
0: yeah,
1: I mean?
0: Yeah.
1: And so you're just as low as you can possibly be. So actually with saying, if you don't take care of your family, you're a low down dog.
0: Yeah, you got demoted from a child of God to below to a dog, basically.
1: That's pretty rough language.
0: Mm-hmm, it is. Thank you for that. We also spent some time on budgets, and key points revisiting that for constructing your budget are: if you're married, you should participate in budgeting together. That builds transparency and trust so that there's no hidden assets or hidden debt or hidden bank accounts. When I worked for one of the companies, I remember and it was mainly a male population that ran the plants. In fact, I think it was all male. They wanted their gas money. We paid a gas allowance. They wanted that as a separate check. Do you know why they wanted that as a separate check? They were trying to hide it from their spouse. In other words, they wanted their own money to be walking around money for the week without their wife or spouse knowing about it. And I found that was very disturbing. If you and Mary decide who will oversee the household finances, again, that's about roles.
1: Mm-hmm.
0: And as you pointed out last time, I think, Pastor Bill, you know, sometimes that can be shifted between spouses. You know, one spouse mm-hmm. may take it for a little while, and then the other spouse may do it. Other times, a spouse may not be comfortable, and that's fine. Usually we find that one spouse has a propensity to manage a budget more than the other spouse. And then we start with a budget defining our values. You know, if our values are Christian values, we spend a lot of time focusing on those values in our external walk, I say, you know, in terms of going to church and espousing Christian views, but those values really should be reflected in how we spend our money.
1: Mm-hmm.
0: And then we want to set financial goals. and we want to examine our sources of income. The reason I say that is sometimes your income may not be sufficient for a number of reasons. Maybe you're just starting out. Maybe you had to take a different job for a little while. And sometimes you may have to figure out a way to make ends meet by not only reducing expenses, but maybe taking a second job or seeing if there's overtime available. And then build into the budget appropriate offering to honor God. You know, that's going to be up to each individual. God's Word talks about that, but each individual has to determine, you know, what God is speaking to their heart. Because God loves a cheerful giver. You know, no one wants to see someone give and be resentful about it, correct?
1: That's right, yeah.
0: And then determine an appropriate amount to set aside for an emergency fund. You know, that's an important piece of the budget. Also, set aside some money for a savings account as well, if you have the ability to do that. And then set aside an amount for retirement funds if you have the ability to do that as well. And then list out all your expenses and then divide those into those that are absolutely necessary or must expenses. So those are going to be like your household expenses for rent or mortgage, utilities. That's going to be things like your insurance, your auto costs. Those are the things you can't do without, food, medical, et cetera. And then those discretionary expenses might be things like the gym, like if you like to play golf, greens fees, fishing, maybe fishing poles, gasoline to go fishing, you know, whatever your hobbies are. But those would be considered discretionary. In other words, you can do without if you have to. So some goals to start with constructing your budget. Here's some basic goals. Eliminate your unnecessary expenses. So look at the things that you're spending money on that would be unnecessary. You know, we talked about that in one program about subscriptions, looking at those things, looking at meals out and determining, do you need to go out as many times as you do to a restaurant? And stop living paycheck to paycheck is a goal. Mm-hmm. Then no missed or late payments. You know, if you miss or have a late payment, it ends up costing you more because you usually have a late fee associated with that. So you don't want to have a missed or late payment, and that's where the budget comes in to help you identify those due dates and set aside money ahead of time. I know one thing I used early on. Now, this was when we wrote paper checks. Remember that?
1: Yeah.
0: I would get paid, and in my checkbook, I would go ahead and write checks out for the must expenses ahead of time, and I wouldn't maybe mail them, but I'd already deduct them from my checking account, so I know I wouldn't spend that money. So in today's world, if you're not using paper checks, and most of us aren't, you know, if you get a paycheck, you want to set aside in your mind or on paper the money that you need to pay out of that paycheck for the must expenses. And then whatever you have left over, those are the things you can use for other things. Then also as a goal, if you don't have an emergency fund, you need to really start an emergency fund. And most people will say in the financial industry, you need 6 months. Mm-hmm. Well, that is ideal to have 6 months, but you need at least 1 month. And so if you have trouble saving right now, a good goal would be to get 1 month of personal expenses set aside for the future. And then after you get your emergency fund, then you can go to a savings account and build up a little bit of that. And then lastly, I get asked this question a lot, and that is people will ask me, should I start a retirement fund? And I say, well, you know, what do you have in terms of emergency or savings? And they'll say, oh, well, I don't really have anything. And I say, well, that should be your first priority, to get that emergency fund up and fund it. And then you can look at savings and retirement. Does that make sense, Pastor Bill?
1: It makes a lot of sense. And, it, you know, one of the things I love about your show is there's young people need to grab a hold of that now rather than wait till they're in retirement to decide that stuff.
0: Yes. And on the retirement, by the way, it's a great goal to start, as Pastor Bill said, as a young person. You don't have to put a lot of money aside for retirement when you're young because of the compounding factor. And so most companies will match a retirement contribution. So most will match up to 3%. Some will do up to 6%. If you can afford to do it as a young person or even as an older person, do the full match amount. So in other words, contribute your 3% and let the employer contribute their 3% as a match. They say there's no free lunch, but there, in that case, there's free money.
1: Mm-hmm.
0: So why turn that down? So after considering your income and subtracting your expenses, an amount set aside for contributions to emergency savings and or retirement accounts, you need to look and see, do you have money left over? And if you do, celebrate. Give yourself a hand. But if you don't, like in Monopoly, you don't pass go. You have to go back and figure out, well, what am I going to do to make ends meet? And, you know, is this a temporary thing? You know, or do I have to look at something more permanent? Besides budgeting, a key component of managing money is banking. And if you think about it, banking is the foundation for executing your budget plan, because everything is going to go through your banking account, whether it's income coming in or expenses going out. You cannot really operate today without a banking account. You know, I was looking at a documentary. It talked about the income tax coming into play in 1913. And right after the Depression, people didn't have money. So you know how they survived? They ended up bartering. So like Pastor Bill, if you had corn and I had eggs, I would trade you some eggs for corn.
1: Mm-hmm.
0: But guess what? The IRS got really mad about that. And like every good government agency, right, they looked at bartering, and they had Congress pass a bill to where bartering was considered income.
1: Yeah.
0: And then they started taxing everybody on that, because there were evidently whole towns that were living and surviving, mainly agricultural towns, on bartering. It's kind of interesting.
1: Brother Bill, let me put a pin right there for a second, because I noticed we got a comment. It was a question. It says, when does it return from helping your children to enabling them? So in a little while ago, we talked about helping your children. When does it go from helping them to enabling them?
0: Yeah, so a couple comments on that, because I've looked at that and had to implement that myself. And so when your kids are starting to depend more on you than on themselves, and they're spending money irresponsibly, even though they don't have that money to spend, that's when you need to think about, I need to be a little more harsh in terms of my approach.
1: Mm-hmm.
0: And it may mean that you just say, hey, I'm not giving you any more money until this happens. When I did a lot of financial planning and with clients, we would even go into contracts with our adult kids And I would recommend to the clients, you know, if you're going to help them put a contract together and tell them this is what you have to do or else you lose your, quote, money that I'm giving you. Also, if they're living with you or they're on your phone plan, make them reimburse you for some of those costs because they would have those costs anyway if they were living outside of your home or, you know, living on their own in their own apartment. You know, they may be living in a, quote, luxury apartment, but maybe they need to scale down and figure out a way to cut their rent, and then they can, you know, bear more of their expenses. And I think kids today, a lot of times, they look at us, and I know I did this as a young person. I looked at my mom and dad, and I thought, hey, they're rich because they have a house and a car, and, you know, and there's food on the table. And I found out pretty quick when it came to college that my parents weren't rich. I had to work my way through college and provide for a lot of my own expenses. And, you know, it was a wake-up call for me. And I think a lot of times it's just natural as we become, you know, well off, I'd say, in our older years because we've all struggled. We've all had to save during our lives. Our children a lot of times have a you know, they don't have a concept of money. So to answer that question, one of the things that they need to understand is the concept of money and what money is sometimes, as well as, you know, you providing some support. I hope that answers the question.
1: Amen. And we were talking about the key, excuse me, the key opponents of managing money to get you back on track there. And selecting a bank.
0: Yeah, so looking at a bank, you know, what you want to think about is how many bank accounts do you need? Do you need a checking and a saving or just a checking account to begin with? Do you need a debit card? And have you thought about a credit card and why you would want a credit card? Pastor Bill, you worked for a bank, so you have a lot of experience in this area, so jump in anytime. So what do I want in a bank? What do I typically want to see? I want ease of access. So I'm kind of a little bit old-fashioned. I like to have a branch that I can walk in. But I know a lot of kids don't have accounts that are linked to branches. I know, you know, one of my sons has account with SoFi, and it's a young person's, I'd say, bank in a way in that you just sign up online and you get your banking set up and everything you do is through your phone. And I think that's fine, except that you want to make sure that you're tracking expenses and you're not just, you know, knowing that you're looking at your balance and saying, oh, I can spend this money.
1: And if you have a problem, you want to make sure there's someone that's going to answer your problem.
0: Yes, and you want to make sure they're live. You know, it's not an AI chatbot or it's not someone in a foreign country that you can't understand or that you can't. You know, one of the most frustrating things is dialing a number and you get the AI robot and you can't figure out how to get a live person. So, again, a good point there. And then you really want to look for something that has a bank that has no fee checking. And, you know, I know that's one thing I always look for is no fee checking. Is there a minimum balance I have to keep to get that? Or is it there just a no fee, no minimum checking, which would be the ideal situation?
1: You know, I worked at a bank, Brother Bill, that if you had a mortgage through them, it was a great thing. And, you know, I don't know if banks still do that a lot because I've been out of it for a little bit. But if you had a mortgage, you could set up an account for a home equity line of credit. You could get free checking accounts. You get free debit cards. You give, you know, and most, I mean, online banking, most of that's free anyway. But because of the mortgage, you got not only a free checking account, you would get a percentage on your checking account. So sometimes I think bundling this stuff together, and I mean, we're going to talk about keeping things separate in a few minutes, but sometimes if you have a mortgage and an equity loan or whatever, you might find yourself getting a better deal on things.
0: Yeah, it's a good point. Most banks, if you do bundle, they'll give you some benefits, so that's a great point. You want to make sure your bank, you understand the holds on deposit. What's a hold, Pastor Bill?
1: A hold is usually a bank will make available, for instance, SRP will make available, if you have a check for $500, they'll make available immediately $225. And then they'll put a hold on it for usually a day or so. But if someone gives you a suspicious check, typically they'll free a little bit of it and they'll hold the rest of it for 5 days. And if it's really suspicious, they can go up farther than that on the hold. And if you're spending that money and it turns out to be a fraudulent check, that hold is, that was for their benefit. It wasn't for your benefit. It was for their benefit. They can come back and get, you know.
0: Yeah, I even had a situation in Michigan where I opened an account with a local credit union. And when we sold our house in Chattanooga, the funds came over. And they, believe it or not, they put a 10-day hold on that, even though it was good funds. It was a wire.
1: Yeah. You know, and I'll jump in here just because protection-wise, if you're selling, well, for instance, I knew a lady, her son was selling a paintball gun, some equipment, and he wanted a couple $100. And the person said, well, I have a $1,200 check. I'll send that to you. You go ahead and cash it and take your money out and then send me the cash back or cashier's check. That lady called me and said, you know, does this sound okay to you, Brother George? And I said, no, it's got 100 red flags. Because even if someone says, I'm going to buy a car from you, and they give you an official, what they call an official check, that check may be fake. And one guy, I did that at the bank. I told the guy, I said, this is a scam. It's got all kinds of red flags. Because he was supposed to cash the check, give the car. Somebody's going to pick up the car and give him $3,000. And at the end, he said, well, you saved me $3,000. And I said, no, sir. I saved you a car and $3,000. So it's very important, you know, to that's why the banks put the holds on the check, is because they are, people out there are very good at forging checks. If you ever seen the movie Catch Me If You Can, I think the name of it was, you'll understand why the banks put holds on checks.
0: Right. No, that's a good point. Moving on, I wanted to talk about how many checks you need, because you do need some paper checks. Even if you're a young person and you're banking by phone, you never know when you have to write a check. And just to give you an example of that, my younger son switched jobs, and he had no health insurance with the new job for 60 days. So he bought or elected to buy the Cobra insurance. Well, guess what? They only accepted a paper check. And because he was using electronic online banking with no branches, he had no checks. So guess who had to write a check? I had to write the check, and then he reimbursed me. He was very good about that. But you need to plan for that just in case. And then also, as you open a checking account, most banks will make you or suggest, I say they won't make you, but they strongly try to push on you a debit card. Personally, I don't like debit cards, but, you know, they're a thing of the current, you know, state of banking. And then there's online payments, you know, that you can do with your bank. I do like those. And what do you think about online payments?
1: I am a big advocate for online banking, period, because you can go online every day if you want to and see what's going on in your account.
0: Right.
1: Versus writing, like you said, writing a check and wondering if that check's ever come through. Or in my case, I had actually went and wrote a check for $500, and someone at the bank, they took the ink off. You're going to talk about the ink, but they took the ink off the back of the check and put it. They made a big mistake because they put it to a teller's form and ran it again and took another $500 out of the account. Well, I seen it online. I printed out the images from the online banking and took it to the bank and got my money right away. So I'm big on online banking. I think it's wonderful.
0: Yeah, since you brought that up, I'll skip ahead a little bit. Online banking is absolutely the safest way to pay bills. And also, instead of mailing them, you know when you pay a bill that it's paid that day. So you can actually manage all the way to the due date before your payment. Whereas if you're mailing a check, you got to mail it ahead of time, right?
1: Right.
0: And the other thing, like you mentioned with a check and mailing a check, our mailbox is not safe.
1: Mm-hmm.
0: There's plenty of scams out there, but people will come by and steal mail out of mailboxes hoping to get their hands on a check. And the reason they want to do that is there's something called washing.
1: Mm-hmm.
0: And you can wash a check so that you can wash the ink off, and then they will rewrite the check. Maybe they'll save your signature on there, but they'll rewrite the check to themselves, and then the bank will honor it because it looks like it's a good check.
1: Mm-hmm.
0: And that's where you mentioned the ink. There's something called a 207 pen by Uniball. So make a note of this if you write checks, because mm-hmm. I do write checks from time to time. Uniball 207 pen, you can pick them up at pretty much anywhere. Staples has them, I know for sure. And you can, what that does is the ink from that pen actually bonds with the paper, and it is advertised as non-washable ink. So if you write a check with that ink, you can be assured that they're not going to get rid of that ink without destroying the paper. So that's an advantage of doing that.
1: Another thing that I would mention here, too, if you're writing a check, don't make that check to cash. I would put my name on it and say for cash, to William George for cash.
0: Yeah, good point.
1: Because if it's just got cash on it, anybody can cash it.
0: That's right. And that's what we do when we need some extra mm-hmm. cash. We'll write a check out to myself or mm-hmm. my spouse and go by the bank and cash it. But you're right. If that check were to get lost and it had just cash on it, then you could go to the bank and cash the check.
1: Or your name was Johnny Cash.
0: Yeah, there you go. On debit cards, they're not my favorite way to pay, but I understand, like a lot of younger people, like to pay with a debit card. And why is a debit card not my favorite way to pay? It's because it's linked directly to your account. So if you think about it, if you have $2,000 in your account and you got a debit card, you're walking around with a $2,000 bill in your wallet or your pocket. So you want to protect that. And if you have the ability to open more than one account, what I would suggest is having one account for your direct deposits and online payments, and having another checking account that you can transfer money into for things like payment for clothes or shopping or retail, because that way you're protecting your other account, and it's almost invisible to the fraudsters doing it that way. That works if you have no-fee checking on small amounts. If you have a checking account that if you open another, maybe you'd end up having double fees. I don't know that I would mm-hmm. recommend doing that.
1: Mm-hmm. What do you think about using gift cards for like online purchases and things like that.
0: Yeah, a gift card would be a very secure way to do that. But again, there's a lot of scams going on with gift cards. So make sure if you buy a gift card that you look at it closely and that no one scratched off the PIN number on the back. There's a scam that I saw where people are actually copying or taking a photo of a gift card, and then the PIN is still intact, but what they're doing is they're going online and entering the account to see if there's money on the gift card, and as soon as it becomes active via the PIN being removed, they'll go in and try to steal that. So again, you just have to be, you know, diligent in everything you do nowadays. I would also, talk about, you know, overdraft protection, in that, if you have two accounts set up, especially with a debit card, for one account and you're using the other account as, you know, a way to pay bills and have income come in, just make sure they don't link those two accounts through overdraft protection. I don't really like overdraft protection because if you have a budget, you shouldn't be using it. But overdraft protection really encourages you to not worry about having a negative balance. And the bank is going to make money off you every time you overdraft, right?
1: Right. And if you, you know, what happens sometimes is, you overdraft two or three checks. You know, sometimes what the bank will do is they'll take, you know, say you have four checks. They can cover one check, or they can cover the other three checks. They'll cover the one check and bounce the other three checks. So now they've got, instead of you having one fee for bounce check, you have three fees for three smaller bounce checks.
0: Correct.
1: You know, but I the overdraft protection, I mean, I think people become very dependent on it. Like, you know, I've seen a lot of that where they just say, well, I have overdraft protection, but it doesn't always cover everything. You know, there are stipulations to overdraft protection, and people can really find themselves in a pinch. But there was one question I had that I was going to ask you about. They've got this new thing, you know, well, fairly new, where you take a photo of your check. When I look through the notes, I didn't see anything in there about the notes. How do you feel about that, taking a photo of your check and then having it deposited that way?
0: Yeah, I've used that myself because a lot of times, you know, it's inconvenient for me to go to the bank.
1: Mm-hmm.
0: So it's a safe way to do it. I did have one time where I entered the amount wrong, and I was like, oh, my gosh, I left off a digit. And, you know, if you have an incorrect deposit, a lot of times the bank will charge you for that, too.
1: Mm-hmm.
0: But to the bank's credit, I called them up and said, hey, I made this mistake. Just mm-hmm. want to let you know. They said, well, we see it. We'll make sure that gets corrected. And then, like you do, I go on my banking quite often, and I made sure it deposited correctly.
1: Mm-hmm.
0: So the only thing I would say is if you use that, make sure a couple things that you're looking at it very carefully before you push yes, correct.
1: Mm-hmm.
0: And then the other thing is when you deposit that check, make sure you I usually keep it for a certain amount of time, but make mm-hmm. sure you note on it that it was deposited online, because if you did try to go in the branch and deposit it, again, they may think you're trying to create some bank fraud there.
1: Right. And, you know, you're talking about the fees and things like that. A person like you, Brother Bill, who stays on their stuff, you'll probably get fees waived. If you happen to get one, because they see how consistent you are with your stuff. But someone who's overdraft, say, two or three checks in 5 or 6 months, they're not going to keep giving you those fees
0: yeah.
1: back.
0: Yep.
1: But if you're someone who's consistent all the time, then you probably can get that fee returned.
0: Yeah, it's a really good point, because you can always ask for forgiveness. And, you know, even if you've had it multiple times, I would still say ask. You never know. If you don't ask, you don't get.
1: Mm-hmm.
0: But like you said, if you have a good record, usually they'll say, hey, don't worry about it. We'll waive that.
1: Right. And following up on what you said a little bit earlier about individual, knowing an individual, that makes a big difference in the bank. If you got a relationship with a manager or even a teller, if you got a relationship with them, there have been cases as a teller that I would go to the manager and say, I know this person. I know their habits. This was a definite mistake. Could you fix it? So that individual relationship really is important in that case.
0: Yep, absolutely. Just a couple quick notes, and we'll go talk about credit cards. But on your alerts for banking, I like to have a low

0: balance alert. I like to have an ATM transaction alert because if somebody does happen to steal your account or your debit card somehow, you know, ATM transaction, it may be the first thing they try. The other thing is on debit cards, I like to have the balance, you know, basically push any charge to me, whether it's a dollar or whether it's $10 or $100. Because fraudsters a lot of times will run a little charge through there to see if it works. And then they get emboldened and say, oh, now I'll go buy a TV. And then also I like to have a statement ready alert too, so I know when my statement's available. And bank statements are a great way to start your budget. It gives you a history of all your spending. And it's good to kind of look at 12 months of bank statements when you're doing a budget. So a couple things as you're looking at bank statements, you want to make sure you budget for those one-time expenses and you budget them almost like a subscription. So you would break them down into 12 months and start saving so they don't wipe you out in one period. Any thoughts or comments, Pastor Bill, on any of that?
1: I had a comment of something, but it slipped out of my mind. But when it comes back, I will mention it because it was an important thing.
0: Okay. Well, let's move on to credit cards. Credit cards today are ridiculously high interest rate. They're the ones that I have, and I pay mine off monthly, because that's the way I budget for expenses, you know, 29% to 33% interest. That's crazy. Pastor Bill, do you get a lot of credit card offers?
1: When I turned 65, brother, I got all kinds of offers for everything. it can become a little bit much. And because once you get one, then somebody else wants you to transfer, and you might want to address that. Some of people will say, well, you know, you've got a 19% interest here, why not transfer and get to 0% interest for 6 months,
0: right?
1: Which sounds good, but I know people that will do that and then turn right around and spend that 19% again on that credit card that they zero balanced over to the other one.
0: Yeah,
1: because now they think, well, now I got, you know, I got more money now.
0: Yeah, and that's a good strategy, but you have to be disciplined. And also, you got to read the fine print on that. A lot of companies that are credit card companies that issue those 0% offers, if you read the print, they charge 4% on the balance transfer for, or on the cash advance. So it's not technically 0%, but it's usually better off than trying to pay a minimum payment that's mostly interest every month. So it is a strategy to get out of credit card debt if you do get a 0% offer. And I've used that before myself when I was trying to manage down some credit card debt early in our marriage. You know, some employers look at credit scores, and so credit cards are usually good for establishing credit scores. Don't you agree?
1: I definitely agree, especially in any kind of financial organization. They're going to check your background, and you may not have to have perfect credit, but they want to see that you're reliable because you're handling in a bank, you're handling. At one point, I had access to $500,000 because I ordered the money. I had the keys for the vault. I was the one that set the timer, and so I could have ordered, you know, extra money. I could have had it put in the vault. I could have not set the timer that night. I had the codes to go in. I had the key to get into the bank. All that, but. It's very important you have a good reputation.
0: Yes.
1: You know, very important. So when they, any job, I mean, now they even just go on your Facebook and look you up. So you can imagine how important it is to them that they see you can handle the money.
0: Right. And credit score also will determine your insurance, car insurance rate, your homeowner's insurance.

0: 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A poor credit rating is below 580. Fair is between 580 and 699. Where you want to be is good, between 670 and 739. Very good is 740 to 799. And a few people have an excellent score of 800 or above. So credit cards can be used for a variety of reasons besides establishing a good FICO score. But you have to be very diligent to use a credit card. So I'm just going to read through some of the ways that I thought of in terms of why you might want to use a credit card. Some credit cards offer cash back on purchases. Some have a discount, like a lot of gas card companies will give you discounts at the pump. That's important today. Like I mentioned, some will give you the ability to track your credit and monitor your credit. Some have points that can be used for gift cards. Retail store cards are especially useful, especially if you have a big purchase like appliances or furniture or something like that. I know I've taken advantage of that. You know, many times where I've had something come up and I didn't want to just pull out a savings if the company was offering like 12-month 0%. I don't know if you've ever used that, but I've used that before. Mm-hmm. But you have to be very diligent, because if you don't pay that off in 12 months, all the deferred interest charge will accrue to that account, and that's what they're counting on. So don't get that 0% discount credit card unless you're willing to pay it off in 12 months or however long they give you interest free.
1: All right, can I go off script here for just a second?
0: Yeah.
1: Since you're talking about the interest rates and fixed, I've seen a lot of issues with variable rates versus fixed. Can you kind of explain the difference between the two? Especially, say, we're talking about credit card, but let's talk about a mortgage for a minute.
0: Right.
1: Because that's why I've seen a lot of people really have a lot of problems with it.
0: So a question I get asked a lot when I was doing financial planning, people would say, hey, I want a 15-year mortgage versus 30-year. And I always would say, well, I like flexibility. So if you do 30-year, you have a lower payment, and you can always make an extra payment. But if you have a 15-year, you can't lower that payment to a 30-year. You're locked into the higher payment. So I was always preaching flexibility. Then on the variable rate, it's really a gamble in terms of what happens. And I've had one of those before, and that was when Carter had just served his 4 years. We were in high inflation. Reagan came into office, and it made sense. I thought rates would go down, so I gambled on a variable rate mortgage. But most of those will reset every 3 to 5 years. So you may have a small rate to begin with that gets you into the home, but what you need to budget on is a larger, more market rate, because if you get into a home and for 3 years you're kind of living okay, you're making your mortgage, and then all of a sudden

0: rates have doubled, and guess what? All of a sudden your rate goes up, and usually it's capped by the way, by the amount it goes up, but let's say it goes up 2%. Well, that's a lot of extra money that you're going to pay monthly that maybe you never budgeted for.
1: What I would see was people would think, well, it went up, you know, it went up a half a point or a point, quarter of a point or whatever it might be. And they look at it as the payment for that 1 month. They don't realize when it went up that percentage, that's on the $100,000 or $200,000 that they owe. It's not on that 1 month payment.
0: Yes.
1: And I think that's very important, because that's how a lot of people get in, you know, in trouble.
0: Yes, absolutely. So in the credit cards, a couple things to set up alerts on. I like to have push alerts on every purchase, so I can see on my phone everything that goes through the credit card, and that way I'm always aware of what's happening. If there's something coming on through my account in the middle of the night and everybody in the house was asleep, I'm like, well, that wasn't me. Was it an automatic payment I had set up, or was it somebody stealing my information? And so I always like to have international transactions, gas station charges, online charges, and cash advances for sure, because those are the areas that you may see fraud. And, you know, just a hint, I've heard this from several people on gas stations, and especially now with gas so high. On those outer pumps, a lot of times that's where some fraudster will put skimming, you know, like technology on the card reader, so that when you push your card in and out, it'll skim and get that, capture that card number, and then they'll sell that to somebody else, and they'll use it for nefarious purposes. So we try to always pump from the middle pumps. The reason the ones on the outside are more susceptible is that's not in the field of view, usually, of the clerk. So somebody can pull up there and kind of play with it. The other thing I just saw, and this blows my mind, is there are now people putting screws into the gas pump plastic piece where the pump goes back in. You know why?
1: Mm-mm.
0: Well, the screw provides just enough extra width there that when you put the pump back in, it won't reset the pump. So you drive off and the pump still has your credit card. It hadn't reset. Somebody pulls up and they pump another $100 of gas on your credit card. You know, that would be something just to look for again. It's a very subtle thing, but if you see that, don't use that pump. Go inside and let the clerk know that there's a screw there and the pump is not fitting snug back in the holder.
1: That's a good tip. They're always up to something. They're always trying to get you somehow.
0: Well, they are. And, you know, we've had a lot of fun with this broadcast. There's some other examples I wanted to go through, especially talking about how to pay off debt, but I think we'll do that again at another time. But I just want to say, you know, a couple other things in terms of fraud and protecting your cards. You know, all these cards have RF chips in them now, and those are actually dangerous to carry if you walk by somebody with an RF reader. So if you can get a way to shield your credit cards and bank cards with an RF wallet, or there's actually little sleeves you can put them in that protect them, so that only when you take them out are they active again. So that's just another tip on protecting your money and making sure you're doing things with some diligence and foresight. So remember, you can drop.
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3: 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I'm your host, Bill George. 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

0: Hi, this is Phyllis with Five Star Commercial Cleaning, serving the Aiken area, and we're proud to be a sponsor of Reset.
1: Luke 15. Then all the tax collectors and the sinners drew near to him, to hear him. And the Pharisees and the scribes complained, saying, "This man receives sinners and eats with them." So he spoke this parable to them, saying, "What man of you having 100 sheep, if he loses one of them, does not leave the 99 in the wilderness and go after the one which is lost until he finds it? And when he has found it, he lays it upon his shoulders, rejoicing, and when he comes home, he calls together his friends and his neighbors, saying to them, 'Rejoice with me, for I have found my sheep which was lost.' I say unto you that likewise there will be more joy in heaven over one sinner who repents than over 99 just persons who need no repentance." Hi, you're listening to Reset. I'm your host, Bill George. Have you ever been lost? I was thinking about this the other day. I've been lost several times, and I thought about a couple times that I was lost. You see, I was lost one time in the woods with my brother. We had gone on a church picnic, and we were both kind of young. I was probably about 7 or 8, and he was a couple years older than I was. Well, about 3 years older than I was. And we went out into the woods at a church picnic, just the two of us, playing for just a few minutes, and we got lost. We didn't know which direction to go. So we did what every smart little boy would do. We decided we better break up and go different ways. Seemed like just a few steps, and I was on to the parking lot and driveway and found myself back to where everybody was at. But time passed by, and I was playing, and someone asked me where my brother was. Lo and behold, I had forgotten that he was in the woods and not knowing where he was at. It had gone on for about 20 minutes and about 30 minutes and about 40 minutes, and finally someone found him. He had made his way to another picnic area. And they brought him back, and of course, I was not the man of the day or the man of the hour. They were not happy with me at all. My brother was scared. They were scared. By that time, I knew I was going to get a spanking, so I had gotten scared too. It's a funny thing about being lost. For a little while, it seems all right, and then all of a sudden, it starts sinking in. I remember another time that I got lost. I was supposed to be in the alley in Chicago by my house, when all of a sudden, one of my friends rode up on a bicycle. I was preteen, probably about 12 or 13, and he said, "Hey, I got a new girlfriend. I want you to come and see the ring that I got her." I said, "Well, I'm supposed to stay in the alley." He said, "Come on, go with me. It's only a couple blocks away. No one's going to know that we're even gone. We'll be back in just a few moments." So I jumped on the handlebars of the bicycle, and off we rode. We laughed and joked and rode for a while and rode for a little longer. Before you knew it, we were quite a ways away from the house. Matter of fact, we were in one of the worst parts of the city, Humble Park at that time. Humble Park changed a little bit since then. Back in those days, it was a bad place to be. A lot of racial rioting had just taken place the year before. And it was not a good place to be at all, but we didn't know. We just rode along saying, "We're lost, we're lost, we're lost. Oh ho, oh ho, we're lost." All of a sudden, we said that, and we looked in. Sitting in the car next to us, with his window rolled down, was my father. My father told us to pull over to the side. He got out of the car, picked up the bike, and stuck it in the trunk. Told us to get in the front. My father didn't say a word all the way home. It took us about 20 minutes to drive home. We got home. My father got out of the car, walked behind the car, picked the bike out of the trunk, and one-handedly flung it over the bushes. Now, they were high bushes. He flung the bike over the bushes, looked at my friend, and said, "I think you better go home." To that, my friend took off running at a hard run. He looked at me and said, "You better get in the house." I went in the house thinking I was going to be beat to pieces. Instead, he told me to go to my room and wait for him. I went in my room, and I thought about every scenario there was. He was going to use the belt. He was going to use the back of his hand. He was going to beat me to death. When all at once, about 40, 50 minutes had passed by, he came to my bedroom and opened the door. He said, "You know, Bill, of all the people that I thought I could trust, I thought I could trust you. Now I find I can't even trust you." Man, That hit me like a ton of bricks. This was somebody that I really admired, telling me that they couldn't trust me. Oh, being lost is a horrible thing. It always seems like it's fun at first when you get lost. You play for a while, you laugh for a while. Well, just the other night, we started a fast at our church for the lost loved ones. And it was so ironic, or should I say, it was a God thing. I was on the phone. It was about 5 or 10 minutes to 7. I was talking to my mother, who lives in Illinois. I'm driving along the back streets of South Carolina from Aiken, trying to get back to Graniteville. And I thought, well, I can take a shortcut through this road down here. So I was talking to my mom, and I got back on a dark road, and the sun had gone down, and the moon had come up, and it was dark out there, and I got turned around and got turned around again. I was joking with my mother on the phone. All of a sudden, I started to realize this is not that funny. I'm really getting lost. And about that time, my communications with my mother cut off. There I was in the dark roads of South Carolina that I don't know very well, driving around. My phone had stopped working. It was dark. Everywhere I looked, there was trees. I wasn't recognizing anything. I was just driving along, lost. And I began to realize that this funny thing that I was laughing about a little bit ago isn't that funny anymore. I could be in serious trouble. What if my car broke down now? I wouldn't even know which direction to head. I don't see any lights. I didn't see any farmhouse. I didn't know where I was at. I just kept on driving, hoping that something would make sense after a while. So I drove for a little while. All of a sudden, I seen a church that I thought I recognized, and I kept going that direction. And before you knew it, I got to the busy street, and I was on the busy street, and I was driving what I thought was the right direction. I found out it was the wrong direction. But then I saw a building called Petticoat Junction. You might know it if you're from the New Ellington area or around there. I saw Petticoat Junction, and I knew that I was going the wrong way. If I turned around and went straight the other way, I would find my way back to a place that I knew to turn and eventually find my way home. That's what I did. And as I was driving, I realized one thing. It's horrible being lost. The thing I noticed about being lost, there was about really three things that I noticed. The first thing was, in order for me to get lost meant that I needed to have a destination. There should have been some place that I was heading to. Some place that was steady, that I knew that I would get there sometime. The second thing I noticed is that any time I got lost, at the beginning of it, I had a great, wonderful time. I laughed, I joked, I didn't take it too serious. I thought, oh, I'll be okay. The third thing that I noticed is that somewhere along the line, I would begin to realize this is very dangerous. I may not be found. I may not end up at the place that I'm destined to go to. They may never find me in time. My time might run out. Well, as I began to think about that and began to realize that on this particular night that I'm beginning a fast to pray for my lost loved ones, it dawned on me that they too are on a journey. They're on a journey where they have a destination to get to. Some of them, unfortunately, won't make their destination. The other thing that I realized is that many of them laugh and joke and think that sin is fun. That going the wrong way and the wrong direction is funny. Because after all, everybody knows I'm going to make it out here. But you know there's people that die lost all the time. There's hikers and people that go on mountain climbing trips and stuff that never make it to their destination, just in the secular world. But in the biblical world, it happens the same way. There's a destination that they're supposed to be going to. But somewhere along the way, they begin to think it's a lot of fun. And they don't even realize that they've gotten off track somewhere. And they begin to laugh and joke and have a wonderful time and think everything's going to be all right. Until all at once, hopefully, they begin to realize that they are in serious trouble. My friend, if you're listening to this broadcast, I want you to know that if you don't know the Lord is your destination, if you don't know Jesus Christ is your Lord and Savior, you, my friend, are lost. And you may be laughing and joking about it right now, but my friend, you are in danger. You're in danger of what the Bible calls hell. If heaven is real, hell is real too. If you're lost, danger is setting in. If you're lost, it may seem funny for a season, but when you begin to realize it's not funny anymore, you may find yourself in a place where you think it's too late. But I've got some good news. God so loved the world, He sent His Son to rescue the lost. Those that are lost and need to find a way to the destination, Jesus is searching for them. But like any search party, there has to be someone that is willing to say, "Hey, I'm over here. I'm lost. I need help. Will you help me?" Jesus came to save the lost world. He wants to save you, my friend, if you don't know Him. Today can be your day that you come out of the wilderness. Today can be your day that you make it home safe by simply calling upon the name of Jesus Christ, asking Him to help you find your way to Him and to the Father. He's faithful and just. Confess your sins. Believe He is Lord. Turn around and repent. And my friend, you will be found. God bless you. I hope you'll find your way on this journey. I want to thank you for listening to the show today, and I also want to thank our sponsors, Five Star Commercial Cleaning. 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

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I think you'll be blessed. 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

0: Hosea chapter 10, verse 12 says, sow to yourselves in righteousness, reap in mercy, break up your fallow ground, for it is time to seek the Lord, till he come and rain righteousness upon you. Yes, it is time to seek the Lord. Let's listen now to the latter time voice, Prophet Leonard Jones, as he delivers the revelatory word through the Holy Spirit. It will be life-changing.
1: Your life is under a microscope. Folk are looking at you. When you think that people are not looking, they are looking at you to see the life that you claim to have.
2: Yes, they are.
1: Because they really want to be embraced. They really want somebody to tell them that God loves them. And that they don't have to do the things that they are doing.
2: Amen.
1: Because many things that they are doing are self-inflicted wounds. They're putting a gun to their head and literally pulling the trigger and don't even realize what they're doing because they don't have hope, and Christ is our hope.
2: Yes. Oh, yes.
1: So when you see things getting a little interesting in your life and you feel things being pressed, it's for a reason. God is trying to perfect you. God is trying to mature you, because when God sends his man and his woman out, somebody's pressed for a touch by God. Your words must be seasoned with grace. Your words must be for edification, to build up. For remember that life and death is in the power of the tongue. Sister, you can do it. Brother, you can do it. You can walk with God. You can be God's friend. God has a work for you to do. There's a pressing time right now in the spirit. Every time you turn on the news, there's tragedy. The devil is a liar. If he can stop you, then folks, they won't be pressed. They won't be pressed. They'll just give up. Woo! They won't be pressed. They will just give up. But when someone sees you living a life for God, they will begin to press towards you. That's why this thing is not about you. It never was. You must die daily.
2: Yes, daily.
1: Somebody is looking for hope. And something, they find it in all the wrong places. They're finding it in all the wrong places. Do you know when you live for God, you will draw men unto you? Christ said, if I be lifted up,
2: yes.
1: Oh my God. So when I lift Christ up in my life, men will be drawn to the Christ that's in me.
2: Amen.
1: Jesus healed many in so much that they press. There are some people out there right now oppressing.
2: Yes.
1: Looking for answers. We have the answer. His name is Christ,
2: yes.
1: Jesus. Let's go over to Mark chapter 5.

0: starting at the 25th verse. And a certain woman which had an issue of blood 12 years and has suffered many things of many what? Physicians. Many physicians. The Bible doesn't give a definitive number, but it was many physicians. And has spent all that she had and was nothing bettered, but rather grew what? Worse. When she had heard of who? Jesus came in the press behind. And did what? And embraced and held on to the hem of his garment. Touched his garment, for she said, if I may touch but his clothes, I shall be what? If I can get to the prophet, if I can get to the pastor, if I can get to the apostle, if I can get to the pastor, the teacher, the evangelist, if I can get to God's people, I know things are subject to change. I know that I can be made whole. Amen. Is this thing real?
1: Yes, it is.
0: Is there anyone that's living for God? Is there anyone that's living upright before God? Is there anyone that's living holy?
1: Yes.
0: Because the Bible said without holiness, no man should see God. And so in order for this thing to work, you must walk in a place of holiness.
1: Yes.
0: For the Bible says, be ye holy, for I am holy.
1: Yes.
0: So holiness is a requirement. My God. She pressed, came in, pressed behind, and touched his garment. I need a word from the Lord. If I can just get a word from God, everything would change. This is time for the church to stand up.
1: Yes, it is.
0: And understand how powerful your voice is. How powerful your voice is in these end times. How powerful your life living is. Because somebody is pressing. Somebody is looking for answers. Somebody needs a way out.
1: That's right. That's right.
0: You have the answer.
1: Amen.
0: I have the answer.
1: Amen.
0: And that answer is Christ.
1: Yes, it is.
0: God is up to something.
1: Oh, yes, he is.
0: If I may touch but his clothes, I shall be whole. I know if I get to the prophet, he's going to speak a word in my life. But not only that, I see how he lives. I see how he walked the walk. I see how he talked the talk. To show compassion among people. To show the love of God among people.
1: Yes.
0: That touch is a simple act of love. Everything that the disciples do and you and I do, it must be with love.
1: Amen. Amen.
0: If you're going to touch somebody's life, you got to have love. For God is love. And so when I begin to minister to people and when I begin to say some things, it must be with the spirit of love.
1: Amen.
0: said, well, Lord, why things are not where it needs to be? Why am I not being effective? Go back to the foundation of love. For if I walk in love, then the power of God can flow. Because the Bible says, let's read here. It says, and Jesus going down. Well, let's go back to verse 28. For she said, if I may touch but his clothes, I shall be whole. And straightway the fountain of her blood was dried up. And she felt in her body that she was healed of that plague. And Jesus, immediately knowing in himself that virtue or power had gone out of him. In other words, it was the love of God. It was the love of God flowing out of him. Your power comes from love. So as Christians, we must walk in love every day to my fellow man. We must walk with the spirit of love. Having compassion among folk, because people didn't end up the way they are just because. But if I'm going to be a disciple, I must walk in love. Because if I walk in love, then I walk with power. And many of us lack power, and therefore many can't be healed of their dilemma and situation because we're not walking in the fruit of love. Love is an action word.

0: many were healed because he loved them. And he was tired of what the devil was doing. He was tired of what the devil was manifesting, because the Bible says he came that he might destroy the works of the devil. Because out of love, God said, you know what? I'm going to set some folk free. I know why brother so-and-so is doing this. I know why sister so-and-so is doing this. But in the name of Jesus Christ of Nazareth, I command that XYZ to leave in the name of Jesus. God loves you, sister. God loves you, brother. So it's necessary for the pressing, because God needs to get some more love out of you. He needs some more joy out of you. Some more peace. Some more long suffering. Gentleness and meekness. Some temperance, some self-control. We need that. So allow the pressing to take place. Then God can use you for his glory. Folks will come to you looking for an answer, and you have the answer. But be ready. Walk in love. Walk in love. In Jesus' name, amen.
1: 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Remember to not be just a hearer of the word, but a doer of the word as well. This is First Lady Chelis Jones, and thank you for listening. Until next time.

Well, hello, everyone. Welcome to Be Encouraged Today. I'm your host, Deidre Kirkland, delivering God's Word and His encouragement for this journey we call life. So, let's be encouraged today.

Praise Jesus. Hello, everyone. Thanks for joining me again. Let's praise Him today. He gave us another day. So He's worthy of our praise just for that. But let's praise Him for the blessings that He's already given us. And let's praise Him for the blessings that we are about to receive. I seen a woman that really, really inspired me. And I'm going to go ahead and tell you what happened. We had a series of storms, really bad storms come through. Those storms were so bad that you know how it rains so bad that you can't even see across the street through the rain? It's raining so bad. Well, it was actually a church night when that was happening. And you know how the devil uses all kinds of excuses to keep you from going to church whenever you're probably going to receive some sort of nugget of truth or knowledge or wisdom or blessing even, you know? So he's going to keep you from church. And on that particular evening, he was telling me, oh man, it's raining so hard, you're going to be soaking wet whenever you get to church. Now keep in mind, I don't live very far from my church. And I was thinking, you know, I've got the young children. They're going to get soaking wet. It's going to be muddy in my truck, muddy in the church. I mean, excuse after excuse. But I said, nope, we're going to go ahead and go anyways. Well, I'm happy that I went because there was also a woman there. She actually walked in that rain. It was pouring down rain, you guys. And she walked to church. And she walked quite a few blocks to church in that rain. Now, when I found out about it, I was amazed. Like, oh no, you didn't have to do that. You should have told me. I could have come got you. I mean, you know, the good Samaritan. The respect for others. You know, my parents raised me to be compassionate for others. So that's what I was doing, you know, and I was very sincere about it because I just didn't think she needed a ride. I mean, you know, walk in all that rain. Well, I got to thinking about her and her determination. She was so determined to go to church that she walked in the rain. When's the last time you were that determined to go to your father's house that you was willing to walk happily even? She didn't complain. She walked to church to hear God's word. When was the last time that we any of us got that determined? You know, here I am 5 minutes before that. I was making up excuses as to why it'll be okay if I skip this service. And this woman walked in the rain a few blocks to the church. I mean, it just amazed me. And it really, really touched me. Because she is an example. You know, for that, she was, for that moment, she was the example that I needed. And the encouragement that I needed. This is the model that I need to model after. You know, she's got it going on. You know what I mean? Then I was reminded, with that much determination that she had, I was also reminded about another woman that had that much determination. And it's over in the book of Mark, chapter 5, starting with verse 25, talks about the woman with the issue of blood. Now, let me tell you, the woman with the issue of blood, I'm very fascinated with her. And the reason being is because I felt personal to her at a point in my life where I was seeking healing. No one had the answers. And I was seeking healing so much so that I just fell in love with her. Because I figured if she could do it, then I could do it. If she could do what she did and received her healing, then I can do it. And I will receive. Then I can do it and I can receive that same healing. Because, you know, Scripture says God is no respecter of person. So what's good for her is good for me. What's good for him is good for him. See what I'm saying? Well, anyways, verse 25 says, and a woman was there who had been subject to bleeding for 12 years. Y'all, this woman suffered for 12 years.
And she had suffered a great deal under the care of many doctors and had spent all she had. Yet instead of getting better, she grew worse. She spent every dime she had on trying to get a diagnosis. And she still didn't get a diagnosis. It says here she got worse instead of better. Now there's a lesson in this. This is another lesson. But there's a lesson in this that sometimes medicine can't heal you. Doctors can't heal you. Sometimes it's going to take the move of God upon us to heal us, to touch us, to heal us, and make us whole. Sometimes the medicine won't do it. And it goes on to say, when she heard about Jesus, she came up behind him in a crowd and touched his cloak. Okay. She heard about Jesus. Listen to what I just said. She heard about Jesus. Now, how'd she hear about Jesus? Well, I'm gonna tell you what I think how she heard about Jesus is she heard testimony after testimony after testimony. Think about Jesus, what he was doing, and his disciples, what they were doing. They were healing the sick. They were opening blind eyes. They were making the lame to walk. They were casting out demons. They was raising the dead. People, word of mouth got around. People were sharing testimony after testimony. And she heard about Jesus. And she knew without a doubt in her mind, all I got to do is get to him. All I got to do is get to him and I'm going to be made whole. And she got it in her mind. She got determined. Now, if we go around and we start back talking about our testimonies, because how many of us can remember when's the last time you told your testimony? When's the last time you told somebody that was in the same situation as you and you didn't tell them, had that opportunity to tell your personal testimony but didn't? That could have touched their life. I'm guilty of it. I don't always share my testimony, and I think we should, because that keeps the miracles alive. That keeps the healings alive. That keeps the blessings alive. That encourages other people. I have never believed, not for one minute, that my testimony was mine alone. I always felt like my testimony was for me to go out and share. Not to keep that to myself as a secret and keep it locked up in a vault for my own purpose. You know, because sometimes it is my purpose. You know, sometimes it does encourage me, and the Lord will recall it back to my memory of what he's done for me. And it encourages me and gives me strength to carry on. But it's to encourage others. And that's what this woman, this is what I believe, this is what happened to this woman. She heard about Jesus. Someone told her. And because of that story that they told her, she got it in her mind, I'm going to go out there and I'm going to get it too. Now, whenever I go back to when I'm talking about her determination, it was a crowd of people, it was a mob of people around Jesus. And visualize this for a minute in your mind. She was crawling on her hands and knees. She had to have been crawling on her hands and knees because it says she touched his cloak, the hem of his garment in some translations. Okay, hems are what goes around the garment. That's at the bottom of his garment. She's on her hands and knees. These people, there were so many people that Jesus turned around and said, because he felt the healing release out of his body, and he asked his disciples, he said, who touched me? And they said, I don't know, everybody's touching you. So that tells you it is a group of people around this man. And this woman had to have gotten stepped on, stomped on, pushed over, but she just kept on. She had that drive and that determination. I'm going to do this. I got to do this. When's the last time you had that determination rise up in you? When's the last time that you felt that determination and that strength rise up in you? I got to get to Jesus. Jesus is the only one that can help me. I've got to get to Jesus. You know, if we could get to that point, if we could get to that point, man, I'm going to tell you, we could move some mountains. We could defeat the enemy. We could turn our whole life around. I'm going to tell you, if we could just get a little piece of that,
I pray for that for myself. I pray for that for you. Father, give me that kind of determination. Give them that kind of determination. Father, in Jesus' name. And then it goes on into verse 34 where he says, he said to her, daughter, your faith has healed you. Go in peace and be freed from all your suffering. Wow. Y'all, she was so determined and she believed with all her heart. She believed with all her heart. Jesus can help me. Doctors, I've spent all my money. I've spent all my money. And doctors couldn't help me. I've taken all the medicine that doctors gave me. And doctors, that medicine didn't help me. I spent all I had. I've seen doctors after doctors after doctors. And nobody can tell me what's wrong with me. But I heard about a man. And if I can just get to that man, I know that I will be made whole. Y'all, that goes for anything. That goes for restoration in your body, restoration in your mind, restoration in your heart, restoration in your life. That goes for any and every aspect of your life. What do you need Jesus for today? What do you need Jesus for? Crawl on your hands and knees if you have to. Push people out your way if you have to. Call on Jesus. He will come. He will hear you. He will come. And by your faith, you will be made whole. That's what he's telling you today in Mark chapter 5, verse 34. Hold on to that. Remember that. Thank you, Jesus. Thank you, Jesus. Thank you, Jesus. I'm believing that whatever I said in this message reached the right ears, Lord, and that it has touched their life, Lord. I pray that they have received it, that they will claim it, and that they will live by it, and that you receive all the glory for it. In Jesus' mighty name, I pray this. Amen. And until next time.

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And until next time, God bless.

In Luke chapter 8, a synagogue official has implored Jesus to come and heal his only daughter. On his way, however, Jesus has taken time to heal a woman, telling her to go in peace. Now, Luke 8:49. While he was still speaking, someone came from the house of the synagogue official saying, "Your daughter has died. Do not trouble the teacher anymore." But when Jesus heard this, he answered him, "Do not be afraid any longer. Only believe, and she will be made well." When he came to the house, he did not allow anyone to enter with him, except Peter and John and James and the girl's father and mother. Now they were all weeping and lamenting for her. But he said, "Stop weeping, for she has not died, but is asleep." And they began laughing at him, knowing that she had died. He, however, took her by the hand and called, saying, "Child, arise." And her spirit returned, and she got up immediately. And he gave orders for something to be given her to eat. Her parents were amazed, but he instructed them to tell no one what had happened. Luke chapter 9. And he called the 12 together, and gave them power and authority over all the demons and to heal diseases. And he sent them out to proclaim the kingdom of God and to perform healing. And he said to them, "Take nothing for your journey, neither a staff, nor a bag, nor bread, nor money, and do not even have two tunics apiece. Whatever house you enter, stay there until you leave that city. And as for those who do not receive you, as you go out from that city, shake the dust off your feet as a testimony against them." Departing, they began going throughout the villages, preaching the gospel and healing everywhere. Now Herod the Tetrarch heard of all that was happening, and he was greatly perplexed, because it was said by some that John had risen from the dead, and by some that Elijah had appeared, and by others that one of the prophets of old had risen again. Herod said, "I myself had John beheaded, but who is this man about whom I hear such things?" And he kept trying to see him. When the apostles returned, they gave an account to him of all that they had done. Taking them with him, he withdrew by himself to a city called Bethsaida. But the crowds were aware of this and followed him. And welcoming them, he began speaking to them about the kingdom of God and curing those who had need of healing. Now the day was ending, and the 12 came and said to him, "Send the crowd away that they may go."

and broke them, and kept giving them to the disciples to set before the people. And they all ate and were satisfied. And the broken pieces which they had left over were picked up, 12 baskets full. This is The Word, reading from the Bible without comment. I'm Nicholas Hope. Listen again next time for more from the Scriptures.

0: everybody. My name is Henry Schaefer, and I'm in the studio here with Maxwell Schaefer. And Maxwell is going to share with us what is his favorite scripture. Maxwell, tell me what your favorite scripture is.
1: My favorite scripture is John 3:16. It's, God so loved the world that he gave his only son. Anyone who believes in him will not die, that shall have eternal life.
0: All right. Well, of course, that's like the flagship verses in the Bible.
1: Sir.
0: So I want you to tell me, why is that your favorite scripture?
1: Because it shows that God cares about us, and he gave his son for us so our sins would go away, and that he cares about us a lot, and that we're his people, and he's our father, and he cares about us, and he'll do anything to protect us.
0: All right. Well, I'm going to put you on the spot here. Can I do that?
1: Yes, sir.
0: Tell me the first time you shared, one of the times you shared that with somebody. You remember?
1: The first time I shared that with someone was probably the second year I went to youth camp in Panama City Beach, which was...
0: had to be a long time ago.
1: Yeah, it was, I think it was 2016.
0: All right.
1: Or 2017, something
0: All right.
1: like that.
0: But do you remember who you shared it to, or just a whole group?
1: I shared it to like four people. Noah Mays, Caleb Smith, Luke Harrington, and Reed Wilson.
0: What'd you tell them?
1: I just told him how I felt about it because we were doing Bible devotion before Sunday service.
0: Really?
1: Yeah.
0: Wow, that's a good verse to remember, isn't it?
1: Yeah.
0: Well, thank you so much for being in the studio with me.
1: Yes, sir.
0: And thank you for sharing your favorite scripture.
1: God
0: bless you.
1: God bless you, too.

0: Welcome to the Ted and Tony Show. I'm Tony.
1: And I'm Ted. You know, Tony, I hear a lot of people talking about debt and making it sound like a dirty word, so I was thinking we should rename it.
0: Oh, and get rid of the negative connotations.
1: Yeah, my first thought was rename debt happability.
0: The ability to make yourself happy.
1: Right, our magical square footage enhancer.
0: Which would be mortgage debt.
1: Yeah.
0: How about travolution?
1: You mean maxing out your credit cards to go on vacation.
0: Or hoagie pogey.
1: Wait, you don't mean borrowing lunch money from the employee collection jar.
0: Yeah, I'm putting my left hand in, I'm taking my left hand out.
1: Well, that's what it's all about.
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3: 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Thank you for listening. God bless.

Today's lesson from the Proverbs is infinite love. Proverbs 3, verses 3 and 4. Let love and faithfulness never leave you. Bind them around your neck. Write them on the table of your heart. Then you will win favor and a good name in the sight of God and man. Romans 8, verses 38 and 39 says, For I am persuaded that neither death nor life, nor angels, nor rulers, nor things present, nor things to come, nor powers, nor height, nor depth, nor any other created thing will have the power to separate us from the love of God that is in Christ Jesus our Lord. Christ's love for you is personal. He loves you so much that he gave his life in order that you might spend all eternity with him. Christ loves you individually and intimately. His is a love unbounded by time or circumstance. Are you willing to experience an intimate relationship with him? That can be hard to understand or even accept. How can God love someone like you? But he does, just as you are right now. God knows your heart and mind and loves you and wants to have you close to him. Just say yes and embrace.

Hello, everyone. Welcome in. You are listening to WUCC 99.9 Williston, South Carolina, and we are Peculiar People. I'm your host, Cassie Johnson, and I've missed you guys. We've been really busy doing a bunch of different things, and so it is such an honor and a joy to be back with you all. I hope you guys are all great and doing wonderful. I'm excited about what we're going to talk about tonight. But before we get started, I'm going to pray and then we'll get to crack-a-lackin'. Father, I thank you for today. I thank you, that your mercy really is endless and that your grace abounds to us. And it's so fresh and so new every day. And I thank you for your sacrifice, Jesus. The sacrifice that made a way for all of this to be possible. You made a way for us to come back to you. So I thank you and I honor you. And I ask that everything shared tonight would glorify your name. That it would draw all men unto you and to your heart, to the Father. And I thank you that you really have made a way in places that seems there is no way. You are there and you are shining and you are bright. And I ask, Father, for more fire to pursue you, that we would have this reckoning within ourselves, just like David did, to run after you and to do exactly what you say, the way that you say it. Give us ears to hear, eyes to see, and a heart to understand what you're saying, what you're doing, and what you're requiring of us, that in all things we could magnify your name. I would bind up any hindrances that would keep this message from reaching the hearts of those you have intended for it to touch. We thank you, Father, that your hand goes over your words and you watch over them to perform them. And I thank you for the opportunity to go across the airways and across Facebook and YouTube and all of the different platforms you've given available to us for just this perfect time. And I ask in all of this that the mighty and matchless name of Jesus be lifted high. Thank you, Jesus. In your name we pray. Amen. Okay, so the last time we were on, we talked about the animation of David and just how good it was. And ever since then, I have just been thinking about that. I think on my way home, or maybe it was the next day after the last Thursday we were on, that the Lord was like, I want you to look into Ziklag. And I am still diving into it, honestly. But I want to share the revelation that I got when I was listening to it. And I knew that that's what we were going to talk about the next time we were on. And we might continue the discussion. We'll just see what the Lord says. But I know we've talked about this encounter between David and the Lord before, but I saw something when I looked at it this time that I had never seen before. And so I just want to read it. And so we're going to read it. We're just going to read and read and read. And it's going to be great. I'm excited about it. So if you want to follow along, we're going to be in 1 Samuel. And I think we're going to start we're going to start in chapter 27. So I want to set the stage. David has been running from Saul for quite some time now. And let me tell you, it has been exhausting for him. And it seems when we pick up in the text that David is tired of running, which I would be too, honestly. But we're going to pick up, and he's making some decisions that we can't qualify as led by the Lord because the text doesn't explicitly say. And I want you to just ask the Holy Spirit,
Was David listening at this point, or was he just doing something that was easier than what he had been doing? Is he just going for convenience when he makes this decision? Because it's very clear that in the scripture, when we see David make decisions based on the Lord, it's very clear that he consults the Lord. So it's normally pretty explicit when David seeks God for something. So let's just read. So 1 Samuel 27, verse 1. But David thought to himself, one of these days I will be destroyed by the hand of Saul. The best thing I can do is to escape to the land of the Philistines. Then Saul will give up searching for me anywhere in Israel, and I will slip out of his hand. So David and the 600 men with him left and went over to Achisha, son of Maok, king of Gath. I promise I listened to the words before I got here. Oopsies. David and his men settled in Gath with Achisha. Each man had his family with him, and David had his two wives, Hinnom of Jezreel and Abigail of Carmel, and the widow of Nabal. When Saul was told that David had fled to Gath, he no longer searched for him. So we see that David's plan is kind of working. But we also see that David thought to himself. And then we see this lie. God did not say that Saul was surely going to destroy him. That was not what God told him. But nonetheless, he was influenced by this lie he believed that was probably tangled in with some exhaustion, some frustration, and all this stuff. And so he thought to himself, instead of asking the Lord. And this is where it got him. He's in the camp of the Philistines, and this is where he is abiding. Okay? Then David said to Achisha, I think that's how you say his name. I don't know. I'm not a Philistine. If I have found favor in your eyes, let a place be assigned to me in one of the country towns that I may live there. Why should your servant live in the royal city with you? So on that day, Achisha gave him Ziklag, and it has belonged to the king of Judah ever since. David lived in Philistine territory a year and 4 months. Now David and his men went up and raided the Geshurites, the Gizites, and the Amalekites. From ancient times, these people had lived in the land extending to Shur and Egypt. When David attacked an area, he did not leave a man or woman alive, but took sheep and cattle, donkeys and camels, and clothes. Then he returned to Achisha. When Achisha asked, "Where did you go raiding today?" David would say, "Against the Negevs of Judah and against the Negevs of..." I can't say that one. I'm sorry, y'all. "And against the Negevs of the Kenites." He did not leave a man or woman alive to be brought to Gath, for he thought, so here we go again, David is thinking, and he thought they might inform on us and say, "This is what David did." And such was his practice as long as he lived in Philistine territory. Achisha trusted David and said to himself, "He has become so obnoxious to his people, the Israelites, that he will be my servant for life." So we can already see out of the gate, in this chapter, there's not much of David sought the Lord and the Lord answered him.
And I just want to think of this as a really hard season in David's life. Could you imagine the betrayal that Saul, someone you played for and sang to when he was being tormented, the father of your best friend, the king that you have faithfully served, turning on you and requiring your head, all because he's jealous and afraid and all of the things going on with Saul. They were clearly affecting David, and so he had this really hard season where he made some hard decisions, but he didn't do what he normally did. So David, in my opinion, not as a judgment, but just an observation, was acting very out of character in this season, because we see in the past, and we'll also see in the future as we continue reading, normally, before David ever took on a battle or chased an enemy or fought anyone, he sought the Lord. He asked, "What would you have me do in this battle?" And then he would do that. But in this instance, we don't see David doing that. Matter of fact, we see this ungodly motivation that David thought he needed to kill everybody because they might inform someone else of what David was actually doing. Because what he told Achishah is not what he was doing. And that, to me, is just very out of character from a man that's described to be a man after God's own heart. And so I just want us to be mindful that, you know, sometimes there are seasons of that. There was for David, and sometimes there can be seasons of that for us. But I want us to keep on reading, because God, in his mercy, he met David right in this really tough season and kind of readjusted David, as I pray he does for all of us. So he also was now bound, whether he knew it or not. The enemy was trying to bind him up in those thoughts. You know, David was having, he was thinking to himself, he had these thoughts, and he wasn't seeking the Lord. And so the enemy was able to come in and really capture him. And so much so that Achishah was like, "He's going to be my slave forever. He's going to be bound to me forever, because nobody wants David anymore. So he's going to be my slave." And I want us to just be aware and mindful that, just like Pastor Schaefer always says, thoughts are the hinges that the doors of our lives swing upon. So when we start thinking thoughts that aren't aligned with the thoughts that God thinks towards us, we are swinging open a door to the enemy. And this is exactly what we see David has done when he, in this really hard season, thought to himself that it would be better or easier or more convenient to run to the camp of the Philistines to hide himself for Saul, because Saul was never going to look for him there. We see those thoughts that didn't align with the thoughts God had towards him, because God didn't say to him that you need to run and flee to this place because Saul is never going to stop looking for you unless you go here. God didn't say that at all. We don't see where God has said that. And we also know, based off the text, that David thought to himself. Normally, we see it written that David inquired of the Lord. And that's not what happened in this instance. So that thought that he had to himself was clearly motivated out of these ungodly places of fear, of frustration, of exhaustion. Because I could imagine running for my life for that long and being like, "God, where are you? Why aren't you helping me?" And then taking it upon myself to protect myself. And whether we admit it or not, we have self-protective mechanisms that kind of take over in seasons like we see David in.
And that's what's happening for him. He does things to protect himself that maybe God didn't ask him to do. And that opens the door for enemies like Achisha to come in and take us captive, whether we see it or not. And maybe David didn't see it. Maybe David had another plan. Maybe he was doing something else. But he got trapped in this place. And then because of where he was and who he was around, he started acting like someone he wasn't. He started acting out of character and doing things that maybe God didn't ask him to do. And I would venture a guess that every one of us at some point or another have found ourselves in a season similar to what David is walking through in 1 Samuel 27. We found ourselves in the camp of the Philistines trying to fit in for our own protection. But I love, if you keep reading, I love what God did and just how gracious he was here, because he did have a plan for David, even if David couldn't see it. So let's keep reading and really see that plan unfold. So 1 Samuel 28, in those days, the Philistines gathered their forces to fight against Israel. Achisha said to David, "You must understand that you and your men will accompany me in the army." David said, "Then you will see for yourself what your servant can do." Very haughty. Achisha replied, "Very well, I will make you my bodyguard for life." Now, in verse 3, this is when Saul is so scared and he's so upset because the Lord is no longer with him, and he knows that the end is coming because the Lord explicitly told him how it was going to be. He was so desperate to hear from the Lord that he banished all of the mediums and then went against his own decree to seek one out because Samuel had died and God was not talking to Saul. So he goes to the witch of Endor and asks her to call Samuel up, and she then finds out it's Saul and all of this stuff. And Samuel's basically like, "Why are you contacting me?" So we're not going to read all of that. I'm going to skip down to verse 16 because I just really love what Samuel said. Samuel said, "Why do you consult me now that the Lord has departed from you and become your enemy? The Lord has done what he predicted through me. The Lord has torn the kingdom out of your hands and given it to one of your neighbors, to David, because you did not obey the Lord or carry out his fierce wrath against the Amalekites. The Lord has done this to you today. The Lord will deliver both Israel and you into the hands of the Philistines, and tomorrow you and your sons will be with me. The Lord will also give the army of Israel into the hands of the Philistines." Immediately Saul fell full length on the ground, filled with fear because of Samuel's words. His strength was gone, for he had eaten nothing all that day and all that night. And then, you know, this woman who's scared for her life because she's just broken the law of the king with the king right there is like, "Let me feed you." And God is so intentional to really set the scene for us. And so I don't want to skip over it, but for time's sake, I'm not going to read all of it. You can read it on your own. Okay, so we're going to go to chapter 29 now. Verse 1. The Philistines gather all their forces at Ephk. I'm not sure how you say it. At a place. A-P-H-E-K. You sound it out. And Israel camped by the springs of Jezreel. As the Philistine rulers marched with their units of hundreds and thousands, David and his men were marching at the rear with Achish. The commanders of the Philistines asked, "What about these Hebrews?" Achish replied, "Is this not David, who was an officer of Saul, king of Israel?
He has already been with me for over a year, and from the day he left Saul until now, I have found no fault in him. But the Philistine commanders were angry with Achish and said, send the men back, that he may return to the place you assigned him. He must not go with us into battle, or he will turn against us during the fight. How better could he regain his master's favor than by taking the heads of our own men? Isn't this the David they sang about in their dances? Saul has slain his thousands, and David his tens of thousands. So Achish called David and said to him, as surely as the Lord lives, you have been reliable, and I would be pleased to have you serve with me in the army. From the day you came to me until today, I have found no fault in you, but the rulers don't approve of you. Now turn back and go in peace. Do nothing to displease the Philistine rulers. But what have I done? Asked David. What have you found against me, your servant, from the day I came to you until now? Why can't I go and fight against the enemies of my lord, the king? Achish answered, I know that you have been as pleasing in my eyes as an angel of God. Nevertheless, the Philistine commanders have said he must not go up with us into battle. Now get up early along with your master's servants who have come with you and leave in the morning as soon as it is light. So David and his men got up early in the morning to go back to the land of the Philistines, and the Philistines went up to Jezreel. Now, we don't know explicitly that that was David's plan to turn on the Philistines. You know, it could have been that he was going to fight the Israelites. We don't know. Now, I'm no Bible scholar. I have just been reading this with the Holy Spirit. So maybe there are theologies and texts and things that say that was David's plan, because I know in the movie it appeared to be his plan to infiltrate the Philistine army and then turn on them and help Israel win so that he could win back the favor of Saul. But I'm just going to speak from experience. He would have never won back the favor of Saul, no matter who he killed on Saul's behalf. You know, the jealousy that Saul had for David would have only grown for David to become an even bigger hero than he already was. So whether that was David's motivation or not, it does not appear that that was instruction from the Lord. And so we see that the Philistines thought that that might be David's plan, but Achish was very confident that David was now his servant. So whether David was pretending or not, that's not what I'm discussing, but I think it was the grace of God that sent David back. Because we're going to find what David found if we keep on reading. And this is what happens when we are in a place that we shouldn't be. It's not punishment from the Lord, but it's his divine hand to bring us back to him. So as we continue reading, I don't want to take on the woe is me that the mighty men of David had when they encountered this. I want us to see it for what the Lord intended for it to be. This divine encounter where David got realigned. Because oftentimes when we, in a very hard season, come to this very hard place, and we feel like we're stuck between a rock and a hard place, we will take on that woe is me mentality, and we will open the door to the enemy for self-pity and all of those other things. But we've got to shift our perspective, because that's where our attitude is going to be. Our attitude is going to resemble our perspective and our perception. But really, Paul tells us to count it all joy. And Joseph
came to this place where he realized what others have meant for harm, God has meant for the saving of nations. And so I want us to apply that scripture in Romans that says he works all things together for good for those who love the Lord and are called according to his purpose. I want that perspective to be how we look at this next chapter. So we're going to read 1 Samuel chapter 30. David and his men reached Ziklag on the third day. Now, the Amalekites had raided the Negev and Ziklag. They had attacked Ziklag and burned it, and had taken captive the women and everyone else in it, both young and old. They killed none of them, but carried them off as they went on their way. Now, we know that they killed none of them because it was written down for us. But David and his men didn't know that. When David and his men reached Ziklag, they found it destroyed by fire and their wives and sons and daughters taken captive. So David and his men wept aloud until they had no strength left to weep. And I'm sure they were probably thinking, if we had never done what David said to do and gone to try to fight in a place we didn't belong with an army that wasn't even ours, we could have been here to protect our families. At least that's how it was portrayed in the movie, the animation of David. And that is a very human response. Probably what I would have thought, maybe. But that's not the perspective that we're looking from. So keep reading. Let's keep reading with that perspective. And let's see how God really did turn this together for good. Now, I got to figure out where I was reading. Okay. David's two wives have been captured. And then it lists the two wives. I'm not going to try to say their names again. David was greatly distressed because the men were talking of stoning him. Each one was bitter in spirit because of his sons and daughters. But David found strength in the Lord. So I want to pause, put a pin in that last sentence. So they were bitter in spirit. So I really do think this is talking about the spirit of bitterness. And I want us to look at it like, wow. Those thoughts that David thought to himself that brought them to the camp of the Philistines in the first place are the hinges that opened the door to bitterness in his life, but also in the lives of his men. Because all of that led them to this place to be pillaged and raided, just like they had been doing to all of these other people, to the Amalekites even. And so we see the principle of reaping and sowing right before our eyes. What David had done to the Amalekites, they turned around and did to them. And it opened the door to bitterness. Now, what I really want to highlight is David's response. Because up until this moment, in this season of his life, this had not been his response. And I do believe that it was God's goodness that brought David to this place where he could respond appropriately. So while everyone else is bitter in spirit, David found strength in the Lord his God. Now, not before this, did we see in this season, this 1 year and 4 months, did we see it written that David found strength in the Lord his God? So when faced with this really terrible thing, David had this reckoning with the Lord. And I do believe that that was God's mercy, because David could not continue to walk on the path he was walking on, in the place that he was walking.
that was not God's plan for salvation for David. That was not his protection or his provision. And sure, the Lord kept David in that really hard season, but God had a better way, and he needed David to walk in it. So they came against this hard place, this rock, if you will. And the true nature and the character of David started to come forward. And this is what he did in verse 7. Then David said to Abiathar, the priest, the son of Ahikim. I don't know how to say it. I'm sorry. It's Ahimelech. Ahimelech. That's it. I got it. Bring me the ephod. Abiathar brought it to him, and David inquired of the Lord. And I love it when it is written that David inquired of the Lord. And I don't know about you guys, but I've been in this season where I feel like I've been living in the Philistine camp, and I don't know what to do, and I don't know where to go. And it used to be written that David inquired of the Lord, but in this season, it just felt like impossible. But David came to this place where he knew he wouldn't survive if he didn't do what he knew to do. And so David inquired of the Lord, shall I pursue this raiding party? Will I overtake them? Pursue them, he answered. You will certainly overtake them and succeed in the rescue. Now, lots of people like to talk about this, and they like to quote that, pursue, overtake, recover all. And that's true for David. And I only think it was true because David's response to the Lord. It's our response when we respond to the goodness of God, to glorify God, when we respond correctly, then God can take that response and he can turn our situation for good. Because it's our response that creates space for God to move the way he wants to move. It's our response of surrender that gives him the ability to take control. And so I'm not going to speak for the Lord and say that it would have been different if David had responded differently, but certainly if David had not asked, it would have been difficult for them to do what it is God made a way for them to do. And I love that the Lord revealed to me that he allowed David to get to this place that I would classify as the end of himself, so that David could finally stop doing it David's way and stop thinking to himself and begin to again inquire of the Lord for how he should fight, who he should fight, and what the outcome is going to be. And I really believe that this is an invitation for all of us to stop thinking to ourselves how this is going to go and to return to that place where we inquire of the Lord and say, what should we do? Should we pursue? Should we overtake? Will you help us recover all? And then sit there and listen. Because that's one of the reasons Saul was dethroned, was because he stopped inquiring of the Lord. Remember that one of those last battles where he didn't want to wait on Samuel to get there. He was pressured by the people to run ahead and do what he thought was best instead of waiting on the Lord. And if you
are like me or David, and you're in this like really hard season where you're like, I don't know what else to do, I would encourage you to let your response be to inquire of the Lord and just sit there and wait on Him to tell you what to do, to tell you what it looks like. Just wait on Him. Because this is what happens when you inquire of the Lord. David and the 600 men with him came to Besor Valley, where some stayed behind. 200 of them were too exhausted to cross the valley, but David and the other 400 continued the pursuit. They found an Egyptian in a field and brought him to David. They gave him water to drink and food to eat. See, that's more Christ-like. He ate and was revived, for he had not eaten any food or drunk any water for 3 days and three nights. David asked him, "Who do you belong to? Where do you come from?" He said, "I am an Egyptian, the slave of an Amalekite. My master abandoned me when I became ill 3 days ago. We raided the Negev and the Kerithites, some territory belonging to Judah, and the Negev of Caleb, and we burned Ziklag." See how the Lord just delivered the answer to his hand? David asked him, "Can you lead me down to this raiding party?" He answered, "Swear to me before God that you will not kill me or hand me over to my master, and I will take you down to them." He led David down, and there they were scattered over the countryside, eating, drinking, and reveling because of their great amount of plunder they had taken from the land of the Philistines and from Judah. I think it's very interesting that the two places that David seemed to be stuck between were both hit by this raiding party. And so like God was taking back not only what was taken from David and his men, but from the people that David loved, the people that David was supposed to be the king of. And it says, David fought them from dusk until the evening of the next day, and none of them got away except 400 young men who rode off on camels and fled. David recovered everything the Amalekites had taken, including his two wives. Nothing was missing, young or old, boy or girl, plunder or anything else they had taken. David brought everything back. They took all the flocks and herds, and his men drove them ahead of the other livestock, saying, "This is David's plunder." Then David came to the 200 men who had been exhausted, too exhausted to follow him, and who were left behind in the valley. They came out to meet David and the men with him. As David and his men approached, he asked them how they were. But all the evil men and troublemakers among David's followers said, "Because they did not go out with us, we will not share with them the plunder we recovered. However, each man may take his wife and children and go." David replied, and this is, I don't think this would have been his reply had he have not encountered the Lord, because his heart seemed so hard living in the Philistine camp. But nonetheless, he had encountered the Lord. So this was his reply. "No, my brothers, you must not do that with what the Lord has given us. He has protected us and delivered into our hands the raiding party that came against us." And see, do you hear and see the difference in David's response? The humility that is now in his heart, as opposed to what he said to Achish, "Well, you're going to see what I can do." No talk of the Lord. You know, this is the David that God created. The one that said, "Well, surely the Lord will deliver this Philistine into my hands." And I just think it is so like the Lord to use whatever means necessary to bring us back to that place where our heart really is His.
And that's what makes a good leader, is someone who's willing to allow their heart to be shaped and molded so that when it's time to lead, your heart is ready. Because David's heart was ready now to lead. And so they split everything. And I just think that is, well, just so sweet of the Lord. So let's keep reading. Who will listen to what you say? The share of the man who stayed with the supplies is to be the same as that of him who went down to the battle. All will share alike. David made this a statute and ordinance for Israel from that day to this. When David reached Ziklag, he sent some of the plunder to the elders of Judah, who were his friends, saying, "Here is a gift for you from the plunder of the Lord's enemies." David sent it to those who were in Bethel and some other places. You can read it yourself. And so, you know, I love the character development we see here. And then if you keep on reading what Samuel and what the Lord had spoken about Saul begins to take place. And I think it's even more amazing, David's response to that. You know, he mourned for Saul. And I just think for us, there's something so spectacular that we can learn from David's response to the Lord in this instance, and then David's response to Saul in this instance. But more than that, we see the faithfulness of our Father, who cares more about our character than our comfort. He cares more about our character than our convenience. And what a good, good Father, that He would do what it takes to bring our hearts back into alignment with His. And I'm so thankful for this on-time revelation for my own heart, that even in these really hard seasons that try to make us so bitter and so hard, that God is willing to bring us to a place, or to let us walk or ram into the wall, so that we can once again be aligned with Him, then He can exchange our heart of stone for a heart of flesh. And, you know, He'll deliver us from the captivity that our own thoughts brought us into. That's the God that we serve. That's the God that David ran after with his whole heart. Because really, what I see is that the pursuit was not about recovering what was plundered. The pursuit was after the heart of God. And I pray that that would be what we pursue. That in our pursuit of the heart of God, that we would recover all. Because that's the kind of God we serve. That as we run after Him, He restores all things. So I'm going to pray for us, and then we'll get out of here. Father, I thank You for this revelation, and I ask that it would be an on-time word for Your people. That we would inquire of You in Your holy temple. That before we fight a battle, before we run ahead, before we think to ourselves, that we would inquire of You, and then we would do exactly what You say, the way that You say it. And if we don't understand the instruction, would we linger in Your presence until You clarify things for us? Not that our understanding is required for the assignment, but in those places where our understanding is necessary, Lord, I seek Your understanding above all else. Because our thoughts and our ways, they're so much beneath Yours. Lift us up higher to the place where You think. Let us be enamored by the thoughts that You think towards us, of good and not of harm.
to give us a future and a hope, to bring our deliverance and the expected end of our captivity, just like you promised through Jeremiah. And I thank you, God, for your day of deliverance, where you not only deliver us from our enemies, but you deliver us from ourselves. And I just thank you that your grace is sufficient for us. Help us to really understand your grace. Father, give us the power to grasp how deep and how wide and how high your love is for us. That we would live from that place, not the camp of the Philistines. That we wouldn't make our beds in Ziklag any longer than necessary, but we would learn the lesson that you have for us to learn. And that every trial that you deem necessary for our character, for our refining, for the cleansing of our garments, those would be what we walk in, and not a single one more. Lord, help us, keep us, put guardrails up for us, because it's unto you, the one who is able to present us blameless before the throne of grace, be all honor and glory and praise forever. Jesus, we thank you. In your mighty name, we pray and we believe all things. Amen. Well, friends, I just thank you for riding along with us and for really seeking the word. And I would just encourage you to read this passage for yourself and ask the Holy Spirit what he wants to say to you about pursuing, overtaking, and recovering all that he has for you. I pray that you would inquire of the Lord. And just like David said, that it is his joy. It's the only thing he wants. Is to dwell in the house of the Lord, to inquire in his temple forever. I pray that would be your heart posture before the King. I pray that that would be my heart posture before the King in all things. And until next time, be blessed and be a blessing.

0: Good morning. This is Evangelist T.D. Schaefer
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0: We welcome you to Light of the World Ministry, light in the dark world with the power of God's true word and God's true light, Jesus Christ, the true light, with an open heart and an open mind. Let's move right on in to today's message and hear what God has for us today.
2: Right there, 1 Thessalonians 5 and 18. In everything give thanks, for this is the will of God in Christ Jesus concerning you. Amen. You know, Thanksgiving is a time for families to gather around the table and to join the loved ones at a meal filled with turkey, pumpkin pie, and cranberries. Amen. Before the turkey is carved, the families will welcome to join hands to say a special prayer of thanks for the food before them. You know, we remember those times when I was growing up in our family that we had a family Thanksgiving dinner. In our families, we would sit there and we're praying. Mama would bless the food for us. And

pilgrims did in 1621. They gave us the harvest and they gave thanks. They prayed and thanks was offered to the Lord. And even if it was a good harvest or a bad harvest, they gave thanks to the Lord no matter what. Amen. You know, Thanksgiving comes one time a year. And when it comes that one time a year, we all will sit together. And they'll sit there and they'll have that meal and all. But do they really understand the Thanksgiving of it? I'm thankful for the family that I have. I thank for the family I'm sitting there and being with. This Thanksgiving, me and Sister Rose will be with my brother and my sister-in-law and our nephews and all that. We'll be there with them. No matter what sickness may be going on, I have a brother right now with a brain tumor. No matter what may be going on, we still going to give God the thanks for it. Amen. Even though things may look bad on one side, we still going to glorify God and give Him the thanks for it. Amen. Even though it was a bad harvest, or even though it was a good harvest, we still going to give Him thanks. Amen. And the first recorded religious Thanksgiving Day was on Plymouth. Happened 2 years later in 1623. That was the first religious one that was recorded. They gave thanks to the Lord for what harvest they gathered. Even if it was a good harvest or even if it was a bad harvest, they knew that the Lord was with them. And they knew by faith the Lord heard their thanks of thanksgiving prayer. Amen. And they believed it by faith because they come halfway across the world, more or less, to say, to come to a place that they didn't even know about. And they sat there and they broke up the ground and they planted the seeds into the ground and they waited the harvest time. That's what Thanksgiving is about. It's about in the time of harvest that we gather our stuff together and we harvest is what we do. And we give thanks for it. It may have been a good harvest, of what they call a bumper crop harvest, or it may be a bad one, but see, they gave thanks no matter what God has blessed them with. These are the things that we must do. Thank God for the blessings that we have. And the pilgrims, in their celebration of thanks and thanksgiving to the Lord, they knew that God was at the center of their harvest. Amen. When we learn to know that Jesus Christ is in the center of our harvest, when He's in the midst of everything that we're going through, when we know that right there, see, you take a lot of people and they sit there and they look at the harvest and all. Me and Sister Rose, we planted a little garden this year. And some things we had plentiful of and some things we didn't have plentiful of. But we were thankful for what we got. Amen. Jesus Christ is trying to tell us in the harvest of our life that He planted something. See, Jesus Christ comes into your heart, into your life, and He breaks the soil into your soul, into your spirit. And then when He breaks it up, He starts planting seeds of the Word of Jesus Christ into your heart, into your life, into your mind. Then He sits back and He watches it and start sprouting up. Then He starts watering it with His Word. And He starts taking care of it. He starts ministering to what He does. What He's trying to tell you right there, when a man grabs hold of a plow and he's plowing up his field and all, he's hanging on to the plow, but he's not looking back. He's moving towards something right there. And I learned about when you plow in a field back in the days when the farmers had the horse pulling the plow, the donkey pulling the plow, they aimed to one spot because the moment they turn around and look back, see what they was doing, the road started getting crooked. And see, that's the way Jesus Christ is telling you. When you grab a plow, don't turn back and look. Because straight is the way and narrow is the gate is what He's trying to tell you. He broke up the ground. He put harvest into our life. And it's what He did. See, He's planted something into my life. I have a field that I'm working in. And He planted into my life and all. Me and Sister Rose being here today at the nursing home called The Place. The reason why we're here today, because Jesus Christ put it into our harvest field. That we'll sit here and one day we'll see a harvest of what God has called us to do. Amen. No matter whatever happens to us, we always need to be thankful to the Lord. There's many a time I have knockdowns and pickups and knockdowns again. But no matter what it is, I'm going to give thanks to the Lord. And each and every one of you in here today that's heard the Word of God before and served Jesus Christ, you know what I'm talking about. There's times that you got knocked down, but you picked yourself back up in the name of Jesus and you still glorified God and moved forth through many centuries of thanksgiving, of celebration. People are still giving thanks to God before the meal set before them. Even if it was a good harvest or even if it was a bad harvest, they were still giving thanks to the Lord for their harvest. So again, it says right there in 1 Thessalonians 5:18, in everything give thanks, for this is the will of God Christ Jesus.

0: concerning you. And for you today, the Lord is still in the center of your thanksgiving. Even though you're sitting here today and you may not can do much, you may not see your family, but the Lord is still in the center of your thanksgiving. When you learn that you can sit there and thank, give thanks unto the Lord, no matter where you may be, just give thanks. Don't ever stop giving thanks to the Lord, because God looks for the ones going to give Him thanks. This is what He's telling you today. Never give up. Don't give in. Just hang on. We find ourselves here with another type of family and friend. When you sit in this dining room today on Thanksgiving, you find yourself here in this place with another set of families, with another set of friends is what you do. And you may not can reach over there and grab their hands and pray with them, but the thing of it is, what you can do, you can lift your voice up and give thanks for the food that you're about to receive, for the food He's setting before you. You can give thanks for the harvest that you have planted, for the ones that serve the Lord and done the work and the will and stayed in the fields and labored so to daytime, the dark, you can sit there and say, Lord, thank you for the harvest. Thank you for the harvest. I may not see the harvest now, but I know something's coming. Give thanks for your harvest that was in the will of the Lord concerning you. See, my Lord was with the pilgrims, and throughout the centuries, He was with their harvest, and He is with you in your harvest. Well, like what He says in Hebrews 13:5, and be content with such things as ye have, for He hath said, I will never leave thee, ne'er forsake thee. He did not leave them, and He would never leave you. The Lord Himself has made this promise. So we can give thanks to the Lord like what David did in Psalms. Amen. Just like the pilgrim. He didn't leave them throughout all the centuries. Since 1621, they was giving thanks to the Lord. And the first recorded one in 1623 was the first religious one. And they gave thanks all through the centuries. And God did not turn their back on them. They gave thanks for the good harvest. They gave thanks for the bad harvest. Another century went by. Thanks for the good one and thanks for the bad one. No matter what it may be, we give thanks, because everything that is in the will of God is concerning us. Go back there, just like what it says with David right there. We give thanks to the Lord just like what David did. See, it says right there in Psalms 136:1. Oh, give thanks unto the Lord, for He is good, for His mercy endureth forever. Amen. We must never forget. We should never forget that God is good. Therefore, He is merciful. Amen. He is very merciful to me when I need Him. Praise the Lord. You know, the Lord loves the ones who loves Him. And the Lord is merciful to the ones who give thanks with thanksgiving in their heart. When the pilgrims landed at Plymouth Rock in 1620, they come to a new world to worship the Lord, our God, Lord Jesus. Amen. In freedom and in truth, and to give thanks to the Lord. And the Lord blessed the pilgrims by the harvest. And the pilgrims in return gave thanks.
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4: 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We want to thank everybody that's also joining us on Facebook Live and YouTube Live and everybody that joins us every week, man. Thank y'all. 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We got I tell you what, I can just feel the Lord tonight.
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4: 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We also want to give a big shout-out to 143 Ministries. That's the river every Friday night at 7 o'clock on Warren Road. At 400 Warren Road, they meet at Good News Church every Friday night. You don't want to miss that. If you've never heard Pastor Cliff and the worship team there, man, you're just missing out. You just don't know because you don't know. We also, that's Catherine's Way, Emmanuel House. Just his hands, the new ministry just out there being the hands and feet of Jesus. They're feeding people all kinds of stuff. Just go check out 143ministries.org. And then we also want to give a big shout out to the New Beginnings in Christ, guys. The last few weeks, if you've been watching, we've had different guys from New Beginnings coming on here. It's just been real powerful, man. And I'm just trying to get it out there because these guys are down there. They're getting set free and they're meeting Jesus. This is not just getting sober. This is getting true freedom.
5: That's
4: what
5: right.
4: Comes with Jesus Christ, and that's the only way to get true freedom is Jesus Christ. But guys, it's not free for these guys to recover down there and these guys to find that. It's free to them. They don't pay a dime to come in this program, but there's 85 guys down there, and they've got a budget to take care of these guys, and this is a great place to partner up with. You can go to New Beginnings in Christ. You can look them up on you can Google just about anything. It'll take you there. And they have 17 services a week that are open to the public. You guys ever want to go down, check it out. Pastor Mike is always preaching on Sunday mornings. They have Saturdays. They have off. But then they have 3 services, Monday, Tuesday, Wednesday, Thursday, Friday, in the morning, lunch, and then 7 o'clock in the evening. So you guys want to check it out, man. But we got two of my good friends on here tonight that I've known for 14 years.
6: 14 years.
4: That's right. Amen. Mike and Patty Keith, thank y'all so much for coming on tonight.
6: Yeah, man. Glad to be here.
4: Amen. Thanks
7: for having us here, man.
6: I need you to fix me. Okay, I think it'll fix itself.
7: Oh. You need him to fix you.
6: Well, Jesus fixed me, but I need somebody to fix the spine.
4: Amen.
6: Take more than a man to fix me.
4: So, you know, so today is a special day. Last week, as I was driving down the road, and I'm praying, and I'm talking to the Lord, and I'm just like, God, and I heard all of a sudden the Lord drops Mikey, you know, just like he does. And I'm like, oh, so I got to call Mike. I'm like, Mike, man, what are you doing, Mike? And, so I call Mike, give him a call, and I was like, man, I really feel like you and Pat are supposed to come on the show. And he's like, all right, let me check and see when we can. I said, as soon as you can come on, you know, you just let me know. And he calls it back, and he says, man, we can come on next Wednesday. I didn't even realize it. Tell him what today is, Mike.
7: Today is actually the day. So,
4: come on.
7: Today is actually the day 14 years ago. I screamed, whoever, whatever you are out there, whoever my granddaddy believed in, will you help me help myself this time? Not to get me out of nothing, just help me change.
4: Yeah.
7: And I tell everybody, I was on a 3-day binge. I've been up smoking crack and drinking liquor. And just like that, that high went away. And a peace come over me. And I didn't know, first time I've ever been told to get closer to the mic.
6: for real.
7: I didn't know how things were going to work, but I just knew things were going to be okay from that day on.
4: Amen.
5: Amen. You know, that's awesome.
7: I just knew.
4: Amen. Amen.
7: So tomorrow, April Fool's, is actually mine and Patty's both sobriety day.
4: Amen. Amen. God is so good.
6: Yes, he is. Ooh, he's good.
8: Now, how many years ago was that?
7: 14 years ago.
8: 14 years
5: ago. That's awesome. Wow.
4: So good. Yeah. And now, how long is so for the people that don't know you out there, you know, just tell them a little bit about you guys, you know, how you guys got together, what it was, what you know, what was going on, what it was like, and what
6: all
4: happened.
7: Do you really?
6: We ain't got all night, Mike.
7: I actually
6: short version. Baby.
7: I give a short, quick version. I walked in a Waffle House Thanksgiving Day to talk to victim number 4.
6: That would be me.
7: No, victim number 4 was the ex-wife.
6: Oh, that's right. My bad.
7: And she told me that her parents told her if she let me come back home that they would cut her off, and she come from a family with a little bit of money. So I left, and I said, that waitress was flirting with me, and I took her back. I took her back a tip that is some outside issues and left it for her. And she might not have been flirting with me that particular day, but the next day she knew who I was when I walked in.
6: Amen.
7: And 2 weeks later, we were living together, and that's been 30.
6: Almost 33 years ago.
7: 33 years ago. God, you're a lucky woman.
6: Amen. Amen. Saved by the blood. That's kind of how it went.
4: Mm-hmm. So at this time, this would have been B.C. This was
6: before Christ.
7: Before Christ, yeah.
6: Well, okay. Not exactly, but well, yeah, it was definitely before Christ for us. Absolutely, we traveled along. We've been married 31 years this August, so we kind of shacked up for a couple of years, and we were living for the devil for the better part of that. And then in 1994, my parents were murdered, and it was a bad time. And about exactly 2 years later, to the date that their bodies were found floating in South Edisto, we went to this little country church in Hepzibah, Georgia, and we got saved. And it was like,
7: amen.
6: Yes, God was good. It was like all the burdens had been lifted, and I truly thought we had surrendered. But the truth be known, I mean, I'd love to tell you that we've lived for the Lord ever since, and that would be a lie. For about 6 or 7 years, we were living for the Lord for what we thought was the right thing, but we kind of hung on to some things that we shouldn't have. We were on the marijuana maintenance plan, so we'd get high and go to church and, you know, raise our kids in church and thought we were doing the right thing. But hanging on to that one little substance was still a gateway for the devil to take us back out. And he did. We're kind of like the prodigal couple. So Satan kept us out there, or we allowed him to keep us out there for 4 long, hard years, and it got real bad. When they say the disease progresses, that's what they mean. And Satan showed up and showed out, and we allowed him to, and we took ourselves to some really dark places. And but God.
4: Amen.
6: But God. So you tell him about God, what he done. What he done, baby. Tell him. Because he's good. He's so good, y'all. It is unbelievably. Oh,
7: that little
6: awesome
7: preacher in that country church, and this is for anybody out there that might be playing with sin. Yeah. That little preacher always used to say, I don't know who in this church is doing it, but somebody in this church is playing with something you shouldn't be. Ooh. And I'm telling you, it's going to take you farther, and it's going to keep you longer, and it's going to cost you more. And on that night, I was telling you about 14 years ago, that's all that was going through my head. I could not drink and dope that out of my head. Was that preacher saying that? I told you it was going to take you farther. I told you it was going to keep you longer. And liquor's going to cost you everything you ever had.
6: Amen. Wow.
7: And that just kept playing, and I could not drink it and dope it out of my head.
6: Amen.
7: You know.
6: Whew.
7: And, are we going to get to the part where she shot me? Because that's what most people love.
4: Well, you brought it up now. I wouldn't have been
6: we laugh about it today, but I'm going to promise you it wasn't funny at the time.
9: Hold on, let me get my popcorn.
6: Get it. This is good. That's what everybody says. Pull out that popcorn.
4: So, go ahead.
6: It got bad. It got real bad. Our addiction took us to a really dark, deep place. And when you've been up 3 or 4 days, you know, running dope and acting crazy, I mean, after so many days of doing that, and some of y'all know, I mean, your mind just doesn't function properly anymore. Yeah. So he's bigger and stronger than I am. We got into a little tiff, so I had to even up the odds a little bit. And I'm just going to tell y'all, every time we tell our story, both of us, I mean, we'll tell it in a different way, but we always bring that up, and everybody laughs about that because, I mean, I didn't kill him, praise God, but I did shoot him, and I did go to jail, and then him and his mom come got me out the next morning, just going to put that out. He's just as crazy as I was, because I don't know that I'd have went and got him after he shot me, but... And we do laugh about that, but I'm going to tell you, when we share our story, after I share mine, I always bring the reality to it. Because today it's funny. We'll laugh about it. But my children were home. My oldest son took my youngest son and ran out the back door across the fence, so they didn't actually get to see me shoot him. But what could have happened that night if God had not intervened? And that's why I know that God was there, even though I was not living for him. We weren't living for him because I had been saved before. God was still there watching over us.
4: That's right.
6: And I believe that today because he had a purpose for us.
4: Amen.
6: But if God had not intervened, my children would have lost their mother and their father that night, because he would be dead and I'd be in prison. And but God showed up. I mean, he showed out, and I still didn't see it at that moment. I just thought, well, I got lucky on that one, you know, and we off to the races. We kept going for a good little while after that.
7: Yeah, because
6: that wasn't enough.
7: Because in that, I'm going to just tell you how God showed out. In that binge and that chaos, I had a gun safe. And most guys know that you got a gun safe and you got a box in there. And you go squirrel hunt, you come in, you throw some shotgun shells in. You go deer hunt, you come in and throw some shotgun shells in. Well, 3 days, she just grabs a handful of shotgun shells, throws them in the shotgun. When she pulled that first one, I was walking toward her. That shows how stupid I am, too. And when she pulled it up, I turned to run. And as I went around the truck, bird shot caught me on my left side, caught me in the truck. And as I turned to come back at her, because she'd have made me mad, my brother-in-law had heard all the commotion and come out. And she pulled the trigger again. And as she pulled it, he knocked the shotgun up in the air. That was buckshot. If the shells would have been reversed, it would have been a whole different story.
6: Yes, wow. Ma'am. You know, my God, it's so good.
4: Thank you, Lord.
6: Thank you, Father.
5: Well, I think it's important to understand where our addiction can take us.
6: Yes.
4: Yeah.
5: Because in your wildest dreams, I wouldn't sit here and say I'd ever think of shooting my wife.
6: Never.
5: Or shooting anybody for that matter.
6: Mm-mm.
5: But an act of addiction, if you would have asked me that, show me where he's at.
4: Yeah.
5: You know what I mean? The odds are a lot greater.
6: Yes. Takes you to, it's like Satan just takes over
5: your mind
6: the entire time you're in active addiction. There's nothing good that could ever come of it. And, I mean, when I think back of the things we did or I did today, 14 years, I mean, even early sobriety, I look back and say, what happened to me? How did I get there? How did I become that person? Because it's not the person I was prior to.
4: Right.
6: I never would have thought I would do any of the things that I did. I did many things that I'm not proud of today. But I don't have to live like that today.
5: That's right.
6: And have it in the last 14 years.
4: You know, and I don't know how many times people say that. And I know me personally, and probably every single one of us in this room, is how did I get here? You know, how did I get here? And it just, because it is, it's like you get caught up in this tornado, this whirlwind, and it starts out fun. Starts out, you know, there's pleasure in sin for a season.
5: That's right.
6: For a season.
4: And then,
6: you're right.
4: And then you cross that line somewhere and it ain't fun anymore. You know, hell, the mouth of hell is never full.
6: Amen.
4: You know,
7: you cross that line too. And when you cross it, you know inside you've crossed it. But you just can't find your way.
5: That's
7: you can't find your way out. Is the problem.
4: Yeah.
7: You know, we'll know it. We'll know it's destroying our family. We know it's destroying our kids. And it's like, why can't I get away from it? You know, why can't I stop this time? You know, in recovery, we make jokes about our cars would turn into liquor stores or crack motels or whatever. But, you know, in reality, Satan has us by a hold, and that's what he tells us. It's going to be different this time.
6: Amen.
4: Mm-hmm.
7: But it's never different.
5: No.
7: And if you don't get help and if you don't find God, you know, we're lucky we got out. You're lucky. You got a government detox facility.
4: Yeah, yeah.
7: To help you out. You know,
4: state funded.
6: Whatever it takes.
7: You know, we're lucky. You know.
6: Yeah. Blessed.
7: We are the lucky and blessed ones.
4: Mm-hmm.
7: You know, but, you know, we are that one in that 99 that God got that day, but doesn't mean that we meet in recovery that want to go try it one more time, and they're not lucky that time, or they're not blessed that time,
4: You
7: know, and they don't make it back.
4: I don't know it.
6: Thank you, Father.
8: I love what you said, Mike, about when we're caught up in things, what sin, which the result is death.
6: Yes.
8: Sin separates. Sin has collateral damage. It keeps you longer than you ever want to stay. Cost you more than you ever wanted to spend. It just completely it takes you captive.
4: Yeah.
8: More than you would ever imagine.
6: Yes.
4: Yeah. Yes, it does.
5: And the whole time thinking that, I can stop. I couldn't do anything but keep using. That's the only thing I could do.
4: Yeah.
5: There wasn't no, if I had a dollar for every time I tried to stop, man, I'd be a wealthy man right now, you know. But it took a whole lot of money and a whole lot of time in a detox facility for me too, and God. Actually, it was just God.
6: Yep. Yes, sir.
5: The treatment facility and the money was just the route I had to take to for God to show me.
9: Yeah,
5: you're an idiot. You know, you need to stop. You're gonna die. You know.
9: Amen. Yeah. You know, and we, you know, and I think the biggest thing is, and we talk about this a lot with the guys we talk to. You know, when we were born, and I think it was Dan Moeller, that I heard say this: when you're born, you were created in the image of God. On the sixth day, you were created, male and female, created in our image, in the image of God, in the image of love. We're made to be love. But then when he formed us, he created us all the sixth day. He knew every hair on your head before he made the foundations of the world. And then at the appointed time, he formed you, right? And when you were formed, when you were born into Adam, born into sin, you are born separated from God. You are born separated from love. You became in need of love. Instead of being love, you became in need of love, right? And so you had this void in there, and I don't care who you were or what, even if not an alcoholic, not an addict, not anything like that, but you still are in need of love. And you'll see that in a lot of these codependent relationships and all this stuff, toxic relationships, because they're in need of love. You're searching for love in all the wrong places. And I think that's a lot of what we were doing, and we were trying to fill this void, and the devil would give you this counterfeit stuff.
6: Yes.
9: And it would work for a minute. Like, oh, I feel better. You know? But then it wouldn't happen. It would put you farther and farther away from real love, farther and farther away from God.
6: Yes.
9: Amen. You know? And then that's the whole journey now, though, right?
8: And there's a relationship there. There's a relationship with the flesh.
9: Yeah. Yeah.
8: You know, the book of Romans will tell us that the flesh is an enemy to the spirit.
6: Yes, it is.
8: And likewise. So there's a relationship there. When we're out here running, oh, look at here, that's that old sin nature, that flesh nature.
9: Yeah.
8: There's a relationship. But the Word of God tells us that we're dead with Christ, that we've died with Christ, Romans.
9: Amen.
8: And that we're crucified with Christ.
9: Yep.
8: We've told this story before. We were out there at Grace Place Tuesday night's men meeting, and a bunch of the guys got together, and they come up, and I knew they were up to something, and they had this big agenda they wanted me to teach. And I looked up at them just like this, and I said, well, when we get this crucified with Christ thing down, we'll move on to the next thing. So, yeah, that there's a relationship. When we operate in the flesh, we don't have to.
9: That's right.
6: It's a choice. Amen.
8: John the Baptist looked up, what is it, 1:29? Let's turn over to John chapter 1, verse 29. He looked up and said, behold, when he seen Jesus, he said, behold the Lamb of God who takes away the sin of the world. And guys, when we get our focus off Jesus, the same way Peter did when Peter got out of the boat and was walking toward Jesus, we'll go down. I'll do it today if I take my eyes off Jesus.
9: Right. Amen.
8: But we don't have to go down.
9: No, we don't.
8: We don't. Just die daily.
9: That's right.
8: Amen.
9: Die, you know, and we've been talking about this a lot lately, too, and it's just, you know, that's part of the journey. You know, when something pops up inside me, you know, if somebody's able to push a button in me, whatever, you know, as I don't want to defend that button, I just realize that that's a part of me that needs to die. You know, and then I was meditating on this. I shared with some of the guys I went and talked to last week. I was meditating on that last week, and I was like, I said, how am I supposed to kill myself, God? You know, you say to get crucified. How am I supposed to crucify myself? You know, take up my cross and kill my... How? I can't do... And he said, you asked me. And I was like, oh. He said, you asked me to kill you and I'll kill you. And he said, you...
6: Powerful.
9: You build the cross. You take the cross up. You get the nails. You lay down on there. And then you ask me to kill you. Because he said, you have not because you ask not.
6: Amen.
9: Right? He said, and he's such a gentleman. He's like, I'm not going to force you to die. Right? But you got to ask. I'll kill you.
8: Amen.
6: That's good stuff.
9: So now what do you got? You know, so now I know you guys are doing a lot, man. So fast forward now. You guys are doing a lot with Journey.
6: Yes, sir.
9: Mm-hmm. Yeah? Yeah, how long have you guys have been doing the Celebrate Recovery Monday nights at Journey?
7: Yes, sir.
6: 7 p.m. We've been doing it. August will be 9 years.
9: Nice.
6: Hanging out. It's good stuff. Y'all come check us out, Journey Community Church.
9: Yeah.
6: Do a little advertising here, Hardy McManus Road, every Monday night, 7. We have free pizza at 6:15. Bring your kids. We have childcare.
9: Amen.
7: It's only 9.
6: Yeah, this will be our 9th year in August, yeah. That's I'm a woman. Just trust me. You know, with no dates. We got this. I got this.
5: Just say yes, ma'am.
7: That wouldn't be no fun. I haven't gave it all up yet.
6: Not yet. Oh, he's still working on me, too.
7: You know, and we talking about that, and we talking about God. And I ain't thought about this in a long time. But, you know, I'm trying to think of the couple's name. They used to go to True North. But when we got ready to start this, so... Actually, it would be 10 years because actually all the leaders went through a year and a step study
6: we
7: before we kicked it off.
6: We did.
7: You know. But
6: you're right, honey.
7: Jay.
6: How'd I like that?
7: I can't think of Jay's wife right now. But they used to do CR at True North.
9: Uh-huh.
7: And they invited me when Bobby Smith come to me and told me and David Bryan that they wanted me to go around and check some CRs out, you know, and put a Journey twist on the CR. And, so I was going around, I met them at True North, and they invited me to go to Atlanta with them to a big CR in Atlanta that, you know, had some of the big people in CR. And as we was going up there, his wife turned around to me and looked at me like that and said, I got to tell you something right now. She said, you're probably about to do big things. She said, but the devil is jealous. You get ready because he's fixing to attack you Ooh. And your family.
6: Oh, mm-hmm. yes. Amen.
7: Ooh. And I'm going to tell you that. You never know what you're going to say, that little thing to somebody that you're going to say that's going to stick in their head. Because I'm going to tell you, it wasn't 30 days later. He came after me and my family.
6: Mm-hmm. He did.
7: And the only saving grace was that she had told me that, and I was already praying up for that.
9: Mm.
7: And did it suck what I had to go through? It sucked. But God let me be graceful through that because I was prepared.
8: That's right.
6: Amen.
7: You know, instead of being blindsided.
9: Mm.
7: You know, so people out there listening and you thinking of taking another step, I don't know why that came to my mind tonight, but just know that the devil is a jealous God. I like to tell people that all the time. And when we were out there doing that stuff, we were working for him. When we were working in that flesh, we're working for Satan.
6: Mm.
7: You know, so he likes us back. He'd like to have us back. I know he'd like to have you back. I mean, because you're reaching people.
6: Right.
9: Right.
7: You know, and if he can get you, he can get you all three. This radio show goes away.
6: Right.
7: You know, and then we don't know who you was telling us about the scene that goes to Camden back. We don't know who might be watching Facebook Live tonight and might not know who Jesus is yet.
9: Yeah. Mm,
8: that's right.
7: Might be just now getting on their path and their way and hear this and say, man, you know, them people have been shot. That boy's been to prison.
6: God still loves them.
7: You know, am I that one in that 99 he's going to come get?
6: Yes, that's amen. Right.
7: You know?
6: Yes, he will.
7: Yeah. Well, I'm sorry to get on that rant, but.
9: No, that's good. You know, it reminds me of what Paul says to Timothy in 1 Timothy chapter 1, verse 18. He says, this charge, or this command, I commit unto you, son Timothy, according to the prophecies which went before on thee, that thou by them mightst war a good warfare, holding faith and a good conscience. You know, it's sometimes these things that people have spoken to you and prophesied, you know, you know these things from people that, you know, are men and women of God, sometimes you have to fight with these things. You know, hold on to that, the word of God or a word from God.
6: Absolutely.
9: You know.
8: And hold on to the promises of God. Hold yes. Top priority. Hold on to the word of God.
9: Amen.
8: Amen. Amen. That's your trust fund. That's our promises.
9: That's right.
8: You know, get quiet. Get quiet before God. Get in a little quiet spot.
9: Yeah.
8: And that might be in the car driving. That might be sitting at the table in the morning, whatever yes. it may be. And the Lord will whisper a scripture to you.
9: Yes, he will.
8: He'll get it over to you, whether he uses somebody or most of the time he's going to show you in his word.
6: Yes.
8: As a rule, he wants you to acknowledge his word. He upholds his word above his very name.
9: Amen.
8: He magnifies the person of Jesus.
9: Yeah.
6: Amen.
8: Read Hebrews 1:3, Michael. We'll talk about if you're seeking out direction. The Lord says in Romans chapter 9, he says, I will have mercy on whomever I will have mercy. Yes. And I will have compassion on whomever I will have compassion. And I keep hearing mercy.
6: Yes.
8: The mercy.
6: Yes,
8: you know, and God has been so merciful in our lives.
6: Yes, yeah.
9: Absolutely.
8: In my own personal life and in my family and me on an everyday basis. I mean, seriously.
9: I need it.
8: He's so merciful.
5: On the way here.
6: Every day.
8: And guys, no matter where you're at, if you're out there, maybe we could hit on Psalms 139 just a little bit. You might be at your lowest point. You've heard a little bit about, and you know, I really appreciate, Patty and Mike, what you said. You know, it's easy to laugh a little bit now, but let me tell you, it was a matter of life and death.
6: Yes, it was.
8: Mm. It's a matter of life and death.
6: Mass destruction.
8: Mass destruction with collateral damage.
6: Yes.
8: And it affected your children.
6: Absolutely.
8: My sin, our sin in our lives, our sin today, if we take our eyes and make us the G-O-D, capital G-O-D, Satan, according to Scripture, is the little G-O-D.
6: Yes, he is.
8: But if we capitalize us and put us in that situation above God when we disobey God's word, there's collateral damage.
9: Yeah, yep.
6: Yes.
8: Lord, thank you for your mercy.
6: Yes, amen. And your grace.
8: Ooh. Yes. So what's that verse say, though?
9: Hebrews chapter 1, verse 3 says, who being the brightness of his glory and the express image of his person and upholding all things by the word of his power, when he had by himself purged our sins, sat down on the right hand of the majesty on high.
8: You know, Timothy waged warfare through faith.
9: That's
8: and he
9: right.
8: got that through his grandmother and his mother.
9: Amen.
8: So what's our faith in? Let me tell you, I can tell you from just hearing you guys, your faith is not in you. Your faith is the one that set you free.
6: Yes, amen.
8: So our faith is in God's promises. Yes.
9: That's right.
8: And Jesus.
9: Yeah.
8: See, he's the gift.
9: That's right.
8: You leave Jesus out, you have absolutely nothing.
9: That's right.
6: Absolutely.
8: You have nothing. Nothing.
9: You know, and guys, I think, you know, you hear about this faith. I just want to tell you, if you know how God's going to work it out, it's not faith.
10: That's right.
6: You're right about that.
9: It's not faith. The faith is you don't know how he's going to do it. You know, but you have to, you know, and that's why it's so important. Because I know I've heard you talk about you read the Bible over and over. You're reading the Bible in a year and reading it, you know, and that's, you know, depositing that word inside you.
6: My heart, yes. And I'm terrible these days about trying to memorize some verses and stuff. And I had memorized many verses back when we was at a little church where I felt like I would never measure up, which is a part of our story too is 1 John 1:9 is my favorite verse. That's my freedom verse, because when I was able to hide that verse in my heart is when I found the freedom of knowing that I don't have to be perfect to be free.
8: That's right.
6: That if I, you know, confess my sins, he is true and just to forgive me of my sins and cleanse me to all righteousness. And to me, that's talking to the saved person. That's what I've always been taught. That's not talking to the sinner who's still out there. That's me that's saved. God knows in my flesh, I will still fail him. And knowing that he knows that and he loves me in spite of that is one of the greatest gifts of freedom. And it gave me the ability to be able to know that I'm worthy and that I do measure up even when I don't measure up. And that little independent Baptist church taught us a lot of things. I learned a lot about the Lord during that time, but I will tell you, I was never good enough, and that's how I felt. I could never measure up because I just wasn't quite on the same mark. And that's why I love our church today and Celebrate Recovery and the 12-step recovery programs. That's really, really ingrained in me, the word of God, the verses that I need to pull on that tells me I am worthy today and that I don't have to be perfect to be free. I just have to live for the Lord the best I can every day, you know, because I know I fail him every day. Even when I'm not intending to, I do. But he's true and just every day to love me just as I am.
9: You know, and that's, I don't think you could have said it any better as far as what you just said with Psalms 139. You know, Psalms 139, verse 14, guys, and this applies to you. If you're listening, it applies to you, okay? It says, I will praise thee. And this is talking about you. For I am fearfully and wonderfully made.
6: Yes.
9: Marvelous are thy works. You are God's work. God does not make mistakes. He hasn't made one yet. He didn't start with you. Right? And that my soul knows right well. My substance was not hid from thee when I was made in secret and curiously wrought in the lowest parts of the earth. Thine eyes did see my substance, yet being unperfect, and in thy book all my members were written, which in continuance were fashioned, when as yet therefore was none of them. And listen, this is so good right here. How precious also are thy thoughts unto me, O God. How precious the thoughts that God has about you.
6: Yes, amen.
9: How great is the sum of them. If I should count them, they are more in number than the sand. When I awake, I'm still with thee. The precious thoughts that God has about you outnumber the number of sands in the world. I don't know how many that is. That's a lot. That's a whole lot more than I can count. And sometimes I can't even think about a few good things. I look in the mirror sometimes, and I wake up in the morning and want to kick the cat, look in the mirror, and I see the old man, you know, and it's like, wait a minute. And I can't think about 10 things good about myself sometimes. You know?
10: I'm a biggest critic.
9: Yeah.
10: Yeah.
9: And then I have to remember what God's word says about me. Hmm. You know? Because it's not what I think, it's what he says.
10: That's right. Man.
8: That's who we are.
9: That's right.
8: That's who we are.
9: Yeah.
8: What he says.
9: That's right. Amen.
8: Not only what he says, who he says.
9: Yeah. Mm. Amen. Yes, sir. That's so good. So, Mike, how many people do you have coming to the Celebrate Recovery now?
7: Well, since COVID and everybody shut down, we averaging roughly right now about 30-something a week.
9: Yeah.
7: You know.
9: Yeah.
7: But numbers are down. And if you go to church and if you look in a lot of churches, you'll see numbers down. There's still a lot of people that's unsure of. And then sometimes I wonder if it's just habits, because we're all creatures of habit, that a lot of people just get used to sitting at home. But, you know, for me, I need to be around other believers.
9: Yeah.
7: You know, so I have to go, you know.
9: Amen. Yeah.
7: Mm. Miss Patty had to go catch a phone call. She was always working.
9: Yes.
7: It was a patient, so she called twice, so she knew she needed to go get it.
9: So, now let me ask you, Mike, and she comes back. Now, I know that, I know for me personally, and as a married couple, you know, that's overcome a lot of these obstacles, man, it was a... I know that the devil doesn't like marriage, you know. He and I know all of us are married here, and I know that Mark just got married last year. But you know, I know for me, man, marriage is one of the hardest things I've ever had to do, and especially trying to honor the Lord and everything, you know. And I know that when Crystal and I, you know, when we truly decided to follow the Lord and truly desire to give everything up, man, it was difficult, you know. What would you say to the people out there that are married that are trying to get sober?
7: You know, in the beginning, I ain't gonna lie to you. In the beginning, that first year, the people in recovery told me, "You don't change nothing for a year." Mm-hmm. I probably would have walked away in that first year if people wouldn't have told me that.
9: Mm-hmm.
7: You know, but we stuck it through, and it gets better and better, Mike.
9: Yeah,
7: it just you know, you and Crystal, y'all haven't been married that long.
9: Mm-hmm.
7: You know, we've been together 30 years. We have learned each other. We do not bring up nothing that happened before April the 1st of 07. The only time it gets brought up is if we're sharing our story.
9: Yeah.
7: You know, I don't try to hold nothing I did.
9: Yeah.
7: And she don't try to hold nothing I did against me.
9: Mm-hmm.
7: You know, because God forgave us.
9: Right.
7: Now, who are we not to forgive somebody else if God forgave us?
9: Yeah.
7: Mm. You know, because look at, we murdered people's character. Mm. You know, we stole from people. We, everything that we do out there, everybody knows what you do when you're out there doing stuff. We all did it.
9: Mm-hmm.
7: So we can't blame it on each other. You know, and then, and for us, you was talking about family and it destroys. As I was watching this, my son, one of our sons put on there, that's my mom and daddy, y'all. See, God was, that's and right. A lot of people don't get this. A lot of people don't get this in recovery, and I know this. But God restored our family back together.
9: Amen. Amen.
8: That's right.
7: You know, and both the kids were at the house tonight. Sometimes I think, don't y'all get mad at me, boys. Sometimes I think he restores it too good because they're always at the house. No, I'm just kidding. That's because my wife, she has the privilege of picking up these grand boys every day.
9: Mm.
7: And she loves it.
9: Yeah.
7: You know, she goes and picks up from different schools and different gay care to grand boys and brings them to the house. We get the privilege to try to make right some of the wrongs that we did. You know, but there is one thing from my past and it that bothers me all the time. I call him my son. He's my stepson. But my wife used to say, he might not be your blood daddy, but God, you act so much like him, it makes me sick. That boy, when we went to that little country Baptist church, that boy at 12 years old preached better than most preachers from a pulpit.
9: Mm.
7: But now, during our addiction and some of the things he went through, he quit going to church.
9: Mm.
7: And I believe in my heart, we wouldn't have chose that path, if we wouldn't have went away, that boy would probably be preaching at a big church now, reaching people. Now, don't get me wrong, he's not a bad kid. Well, he ain't a bad young man. He tries to help people. He's hired people from 143 Ministries before.
9: Yeah.
7: You know, people in recovery, we know he'll hire people. He believes in recovery. He believes in God. You know, and I told him the other day, I said, this ain't nothing I ain't told him. I said, son, it's time for you to step back in a church, whether it be the church I go to or don't go to.
9: Mm.
7: You know, you got that boy, and if he stays out here, I'm just afraid the world will get him even more. You know what I mean? And it's because of my past I see, you know. So if he's watching Facebook Live, his wife is watching. I just seen that right now. His wife is watching. That is losing the houses, losing the cars, losing the, by being separated from her in our addiction. That is probably the thing that God has not restored yet, and the thing that bothers me the most is knowing that that boy could preach, and he stepped away from church. You know, when he was about 14, he was going to Burke County. That little country church had to call the Baptist Association and get their lawyers. They were going to threaten to kick him out because he talked about so much God at school.
6: Passing tracks
7: out.
6: Told me he had to stop.
7: They had to get the lawyers out of Atlanta down to Burke County and threaten to sue Burke County.
9: Wow.
7: And they told him to sit because he had a teacher that was anti-God, that did not like him doing that and did not like him. And they told him he can lay that track wherever he wants. He just cannot force it on that teacher.
9: Mm.
7: You know,
6: yeah,
7: They called
6: me and said they were going to have to suspend my son. And I was like, for what? He's never been in trouble a day in his life in school. And they said, because he's passing out tracts and he keeps putting it on this teacher's desk that doesn't want it. So, they read me a letter that he wrote. The principal was going to suspend him. And they read me a letter that my son had wrote. And then that letter, he had written all the statistics of teenage pregnancies, teenage suicide, teenage addiction. Mm. And at the end of that letter, he said, this is why I can't stop. This is what God's called me to do. So you do what you got to do, but I'm going to do what God called me to do.
9: Wow.
6: So when the preacher called me, principal called me and read me that letter, I was like, so what is it exactly that you wanted me to do? You wanted me to what? Stop my child from doing God's will? Is that what you're asking me to do? No, ma'am. I'll let God handle this. You do what you got to do. God's going to do what he's got to do. And like I said, our preacher called the Christian Coalition, and he was supposed to be suspended the next day if he passed out tracts. The next day he passed out tracts. He never got suspended. That's a God thing, you know.
8: Sure. Well, God's calling is without repentance.
7: Amen.
8: Amen. All right. I'm excited praise for God. That son. We declare great and mighty things.
6: Yes, yes, amen. Both of our boys are.
8: Yes, Lord. Thank you for this family.
6: Mm.
8: Thank you for your calling, Lord.
6: Yes, thank you, Father.
8: On these mighty sons, this mighty family.
6: Mm.
8: Brother, you got something there?
5: I do. This is 2 Corinthians 5, 12 through 20. It says, "For we do not command ourselves again to you, but give you opportunity to boast on our behalf, that you may have an answer for those who boast in appearance and not in heart. For if we are beside ourselves, it is for God, or if we are of sound mind, it is for you. For the love of Christ compels us, because we judge thus, that if one died for all, then all died. And if he died for all, that those who live should live no longer for themselves, but for him who died for them and rose again. Therefore, from now on, we regard no one according to the flesh. Even though we have known Christ according to the flesh, yet now we know him thus no longer. Therefore, if anyone is in Christ, he is a new creation. Old things have passed away. Behold, all things have become new. Now all things are of God, who has reconciled us to himself through Jesus Christ, and has given us the ministry of reconciliation.
9: Thank you, Lord.
5: That is, that God was in Christ reconciling the world to himself, not imputing their trespasses to them, and has committed to us the word of reconciliation. Now then, we are ambassadors for Christ. As though God were pleading through us, we implore you on Christ's behalf, be reconciled to God. For he made him who knew no sin to be sin for us,
6: yes,
5: that we might become the righteous of God in him.
8: Mm. Amen. That's who we are.
6: Oh, amen.
9: That's good news.
6: Amen.
8: Amen.
6: Amen.
8: We're the righteousness of God in Christ Jesus.
9: Amen.
8: And you know, as more as we're learning and getting to know y'all a little bit more, the whole family and all, I just declare Isaiah 61 upon you guys.
9: Amen.
8: Pastor, let's throw that on there. Isaiah 61, let's look at verse 1 through 3. And this your all's lives, our lives, is a perfect example of Isaiah 61. Take it on.
9: Isaiah 61, verse 1 through 3. The Spirit of the Lord God is upon me, because the Lord has anointed me to preach good tidings unto the meek. He has sent me to bind up the brokenhearted, to proclaim liberty to the captives, and the opening of the prison to them that are bound, to proclaim the acceptable year of the Lord, and the day of vengeance of our God, to comfort all that mourn, to appoint unto them that mourn in Zion, to give unto them beauty for ashes.
6: Yes.
8: Come on.
9: Oil of joy for mourning, the garment of praise for the spirit of heaviness, that they might be called trees of righteousness, the planting of the Lord, that he might be glorified.
8: Ooh, amen.
6: Amen.
8: That's right.
6: Amen. Amen. Amen. Woo, that's the good right there.
8: Amen. That's y'all's family verse for your family tree.
6: Yes, amen. And I don't know what Mike shared. I had to step out, y'all. You know, being clean and sober and live for the Lord has afforded me a wonderful job where patients actually depend on me and answer the phone. So I certainly am willing to do that for them. But our youngest son is also watching here, and he's actually back in church and been in church for a minute. But I can remember when he was 8 years old getting up on the pulpit and preaching a message in his little suit. It was a great time in our life, that 6 years, even though we weren't, you know, properly, I guess, surrendered to the Lord, our children. And to be able to, you know, that's one of the things, I guess, the hardest things, like Mike said, about walking away from the Lord, is that your children are affected. And he was definitely affected, because he didn't know what to think at 12 years old and seeing mom and daddy go completely insane the way we did, because he was not used to that life. You know, he was younger growing up in church, and then we kind of took that turn, and he was just like a whirlwind, you know.
8: Yeah. And, you know, we can't just let you all share that limelight. Our families, our children.
9: Yeah.
8: Mm-hmm.
9: Yeah.
8: Our children were truly affected.
9: That's right. Absolutely.
8: Mm.
5: But you know, I tell this all the time that, you know, I think my kids are so scared to do drugs and drink.
6: Yes.
7: Yes, sir.
5: Because my kids were raised in the rooms.
6: Yes.
5: With me. I mean, my son was like one and a half when I got clean. No, 6 months clean when I went to treatment. So I came out 47 days later. He was in meetings with me. So was my daughter, who was six. So every weekend I had them, they were raised in the rooms. Because of what I put them through and what I put them through, I don't think they'll ever go down the path I went down, because they saw the destruction, not just in me, but they met all kinds of people inside these rooms. And I think that because of that, the stories and the impact that the rooms had on them, that I don't think they'll ever go down that road.
8: Amen.
5: God willing.
6: God willing. Amen.
8: And we have to bring them up.
5: That's right.
9: Yeah.
8: In the church, you know, subject to God's word. Yeah. I mean, mm-hmm. How do you teach a child the way? Lead them in the way.
5: That's right.
6: Yeah, live in front of them. That's right.
8: Lead them in the way.
5: That's right.
8: So train up a child
9: the way of God. That's right.
8: And when they get older, they'll depart not from it. Mm-hmm. So.
9: Yeah, that's right. That word, the word of God, once it gets in there, it does not return void.
6: Right.
9: If you make that deposit, you know, you may not see it right then, but it's in there. You can't, and it will grow, you know, it will grow. But, you know, and you know, as you guys are talking about this, and some people out there might say, you know, I've been in and out. And in Matthew chapter 13, it talks about the seed that falls on four types of ground, right? And guys, you might have prayed a prayer of salvation like I did in 1996, and I felt the Lord, you know, because growing up, I remember growing up young, you know, we would go to church sometimes, and I never remember a sermon. I remember my parents, like, hitting me because I was snoring in church, because I could be wide awake. I go to church, and I'm like, you know, that was just the way I was, being honest, you know. And I was that seed that fell on the first type of ground that the devil would immediately take it up. It never took root. And then the seed that fell on the second type of ground, it fell on rocky soil. It really didn't have a foundation. It was still hard a little bit. But it says anon, immediately you receive the seed, which is the word, with joy. And I look at that as when the first time I prayed a prayer of salvation in 1996, I felt something. And it's like a color memory. I remember my baseball coach in the library in March of 96. I remember that day. And I remember feeling something. But I had no root. I didn't read the Bible. I wasn't doing these things. I wasn't praying. I wasn't meditating. Yes. I wasn't seeking God. I just had this encounter, and then boom. And as soon as it got hot, things, you know, I went right back to the world. Mm. You know, we know what the world is. The lust of the flesh, the lust of the eyes, and pride of life, right? And then the seed that fell on the third type of ground, it fell on good soil, but it fell among thorns. And it gets, you know, I think a lot of us can see ourselves where we were. We were going to church. We were doing this thing. We were trying. We were seeking God. But what happens, it got choked out by the cares of the world and the deceitfulness of the riches.
6: Mm. Yes. Amen.
9: And then I think, and for me, it was a process. And until I got to the fourth type of ground, I couldn't see that I was on those other ones.
6: Right.
9: And when you get to that fourth type of ground is when you have completely cut off that old man, where you're sold out. You're like, you know what? I'm off that throne. I'm getting off the throne, and Lord, I want you to come on that throne, and it's your way. It's not my way. It's your way. It's the way, right? And until it's the way, until it's His way, you know, I'm never really on that fourth type of ground. But when I'm on that fourth type of ground, I can see my life where I was on those other, the rest of them, you know, and that's what I'm hearing. And then by walking this thing out, man, and I pray this a lot for my daughters and for my family. And guys, if you're out here and you can relate to this, Acts 16:31 is when I petition to the Lord all the time. Those that believe on the Lord shall be saved, and thy household.
6: Yes. Thank you, Father.
9: And I claim my daughters and my parents and my cousins and my aunts and all. I claim that's all my household.
5: That's right.
9: You know? And I just look at it and say, you know what, God, I'll do whatever you want me to do, right? But God, I'm taking that verse to you.
6: Amen.
8: Amen. Amen.
6: And your children and your children and generation.
9: That's
6: yes.
9: Right.
6: Thank you, Father.
9: It's my household.
6: Yes.
8: Amen.
9: Amen.
8: I remember a situation, you know, where Nick I come home from work one evening and his dog had a dog. I think it was Buster. Had a bulldog. Buster was real sick. I said, well, son, pray for him. The Lord's going to hear your prayer. I looked up. He was outside there and he was praying for him. That dog turned.

0: of Christ were pleading through us.
1: Amen. Mm.
0: And I speak that Isaiah 61 on your all's family.
2: Thank you. Thank you, Father. We'll claim it.
1: Amen.
2: Yes. Amen.
1: Amen.
0: Speak it on our family.
1: Amen. I'm going to take it.
2: Take it all.
1: I'm grabbing it.
0: Amen.
2: I mean, his word is true. He says we can have it all if we ask it. So every day I pray for God's perfect will.
1: Amen.
2: Not just for me, but for my husband and my children and their children. And it's just we live in a broken world, and we're broken too. But the difference is I have Jesus Christ himself in me to walk me through my brokenness. And help me find my way on a daily basis, because I do need him. To lead and guide, right? And part of our recovery verses, I think it's Romans 12:2, be ye not conformed to this world, but be transformed by the renewing of the mind. I need to be renewed in him every day. I have to remember who he is, because if I start slipping up and forget to do my meditations and to connect with my people and to pray, before I know it, I'm really living in the flesh. I mean, I'm not lost to the Lord, but I'll start snapping off at people. Baby, I might get a little testy, or I might show out a little bit at work. I might not be my kindest, most see Jesus in me at work and stuff. And I have to recognize, wow, I didn't read my Bible this morning. You know, I didn't spend my time with the Lord. And look at me, just not being Christ-like at all, not being his witness.
0: Yeah, I call it consciously reminding myself.
2: Yes, and I will. And I'm going to tell you the other greatest thing about salvation: when you're actually truly seeking God and trying to live for him the best you can, he'll tell you. He'll tell me in a minute when I'm showing up.
3: Excuse
2: me, little girl. You belong to me. That is not the way we act. I immediately get him. He will smite my heart, and I immediately get convicted. And then I have to turn around and do that thing none of us would like to do. Say, I'm so sorry.
4: How you said it?
2: I'm so sorry. So sorry, baby.
5: Women are better at it than
3: me. I know that was coming.
2: And I'm going to tell you, there's nothing better, though, when God does convict me and smoke my heart about my attitude or things that I may say or how I may act, than to turn around and make that amends and have somebody accept it. But even if they don't feel God's acceptance of, I did my part. I made my amends. I cleaned my side of the street. I asked God to forgive me. I asked that person to forgive me. Like, immediately, it's like, okay, I'm back. He's back. I'm good. You know, I don't have to feel guilt and shame. I don't have to carry it, because I can get rid of it right that moment. And I was never able to do that before. I know it just built up and built up and built up, because I didn't know how to use God through forgiveness for me and to others, and to offer forgiveness or ask for forgiveness. I'm just, you don't like me? Oh, you didn't like what I said? Sorry. Now I'm like, now when I say I'm sorry, I really mean it. I'm sorry. I want to clean up. I want, peace and harmony. Amen. You know, I want God to shine through me, not my flesh. Because it'll go there in a minute.
1: Amen. Amen.
2: Yes.
1: Well, guys, thank y'all so much for coming on tonight.
2: Yeah, thanks for having us.
4: It's already over?
1: It is. It flies by, though.
2: Yeah, man, it did. Well, I'm going to tell you one more thing, and then I'm going to shut up.
3: I've heard that before.
2: I know, and I'm female. I don't know if it's actually going to run out or not.
5: She was the one that didn't know what we were going to talk about.
2: Yeah. When you bring up God, I knew it was going to flow how God wanted it to. You know, I wasn't even nervous. I just didn't know what he was going to do. But when you start talking about God and recovery, I got you, because I've been there. But, And usually, it's always a blessing, a pleasure for somebody to ask you to suit up and show up somewhere. And y'all know where I'm going with this, and I share this every time I give my testimony. So many years and so many times, people ask me to please go away and not come back. Don't come back here. And today, that's not the case.
3: That's right.
2: I get invited to places like this, and I feel like, oh, look at here.
3: Well, you're welcome to come back.
2: Yeah, we'd love to come back. More will be revealed.
5: Before we go, it's been on my heart. You know, if you're out there listening, a lot of times people in recovery, we got the prodigal house, and we always say we're the prodigal son. And as I've been reading and praying about this week, God told me, he said, you always say you're a prodigal son. You're not. You're a king. It's like David.
2: What?
5: And you just got to claim it and get out there and do it and give. And my wife gets me all the time about you can't outgive God, because we have busy lives. We didn't talk about the motorcycle club or none of that.
2: Which is good stuff, by the way.
5: So we have busy, busy lives.
3: Next time,
2: that's right.
5: We have busy, busy lives. But what I've learned, if I ask God, the time I wake up in the morning, help me today, he makes that day go. And my wife says it all the time, you can't outgive God. People think that's money. people would rather have your time.

0: any day of the week than your money.
1: Mm. Yeah.
0: You know, and I just thank you for letting us be here tonight, man. Mike, thank you. And I just love the growth in you, brother.
2: Thank you, man. thank you, man. Oh, man, it's so good.
1: Man. Lamar, what you got? You want
3: to go to 2 Peter real quick.
4: I knew it was coming.
1: Thank you, Lord.
4: One, 2, or 3.
3: You know, Mike talked about him being a king.
1: Royal priesthood.
3: Go ahead, Pastor. Go ahead and go on that royal priesthood.
1: 1 Peter 2.
3: Verse 9.
1: But you are a chosen generation.
5: Yes.
1: You were chosen. A royal priesthood. A holy nation, a peculiar people, that you should show forth the praises of him who has called you out of darkness into his marvelous light.
5: Thank you, Father.
1: Which in time past you were not a people, but now the people of God, which had not obtained mercy, but now have obtained mercy.
5: Yes.
0: Amen.
5: Thank you, Father.
3: 2 Peter chapter 1, verse 3 would say, as his divine power has given to us all things that pertain to life, godliness, through the knowledge of him who has called us by glory and virtue.
1: That's so good. All things. That means all in any language.
3: Amen.
1: Mark, you want to close us out tonight?
3: Father, we just praise you. We thank you for this opportunity. We declare the glory of the Lord. We declare your son, Jesus.
1: Yes.
3: Him being in the brightness of your glory, Father, and the express image of your person. And he upholds all things by the word of his power. Thank you, Father. And thank you for your love. Thank you for your mercy.
5: Yes, Father.
3: Thank you for your dedication, your commitment, your understanding. Thank you for your long-suffering toward us, Lord. And we give you praise. Father, we thank you for this family. And we thank you for what you're doing, Lord. We thank you, Father, for what you've done tonight, Father. Thank you for what you've done in me, Lord.
1: Yes.
3: And Father, we hold on to your promises, Lord. And we thank you. We give you praise. We give you honor. And we give you glory.
5: Yes. Thank you, Lord.
3: In Jesus' name. Amen.
5: Amen. Amen. Amen.
1: All right, guys. Thank y'all so much for tuning in.
6: Hi, everyone. 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Amen. 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
7: 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I'm Pastor Stephen Phillips, and I appreciate you listening to today's broadcast. In Matthew chapter 7, verses 15 through 20, we read the words of Jesus regarding a tree and its fruit. And he contrasts the good tree and its good fruit and the bad tree and its evil fruit. He emphasizes the impossibility of an evil tree bearing good fruit and how we never mistake a tree seeing its fruit. Jesus said, "By their fruits you will know them." Now let's get straight to the point on fruitfulness.
8: Consider Paul's prayer to the believers in Colossians 1:10, that you may walk worthy of the Lord, fully pleasing him, being fruitful in every good work and increasing in the knowledge of God. John 15:8, by this my Father is glorified that you bear much fruit, so you will be my disciples. Fruitfulness is the only evidence that someone is a genuine Christian. It's the only evidence. The evidence of faith doesn't consist of what you claim with your lips. Your membership in a particular church or a creed you espouse. Walking into a church doesn't make you a Christian any more than walking into the garage make you a car. It doesn't work that way. And I shake this morning as I think of the frightful shock of possibly countless people who are decent, who were religious, but yet will discover on Judgment Day the truth of God's salvation. What a shaking thought that is this morning. It's a shaking thought that we would go through life and we would just go to church and leave and just think everything's okay just because we went to church and just because we sung a few songs and we participated in some prayers and some activities in church throughout our life. All of those things are wonderful, but what matters is, have we knelt down before Jesus Christ, and have we not only confessed with our mouth the Lord Jesus Christ, but have we believed in our heart that in fact God raised Jesus from the dead, and that he raised him up, and he was victorious, and he lives, and he is with the Heavenly Father sitting in his right hand praying for us right now. Do we believe that fact in our heart? That's what matters today. Is it more than just what we give lip service to? Or is it what our heart knows to be the truth? God help us. Romans 7:4 says, "Therefore, my brethren, you also have become dead to the law through the body of Christ, that you may be married to another, to him who was raised from the dead, that we should bear fruit to God." A new believer in Christ will always exhibit change in behavior as proof that the fruit-bearing process has begun. I believe that. We will see change take place. When the Scriptures say, "Be ye transformed by the renewing of your mind." When the Scripture talks about that we are new creations in Christ Jesus. All things have passed away. Behold, all things become new. A change has taken place when a person is born again. When a person is saved, they take on a new nature. And the old is gone. And we thank God for that. We thank God for that, but we've got to know down deep within us that in fact this is the case. All over the world, Colossians 1:6 says, this gospel is bearing fruit and growing just as it has been doing among you since the day you heard of it and understood God's grace and all its truth. He's saying that from the time you're born again and on and on and on, there should be growth, fruit, and growing taking place within our lives. Look at our text. I did make it. Matthew chapter 7, verse 16. Simply says, "You will know them by their fruits. Do men gather grapes with thorn bushes or figs from thistles? Even so, every good tree bears good fruit, but a bad tree bears bad fruit. A good tree cannot bear bad fruit, nor can a bad tree bear good fruit. Every tree that does not bear good fruit is cut down and thrown into the fire. Therefore, by their fruits you will know them." The only indisputable proof that God's grace is at work in us is the spiritual fruit we produce. Jesus succinctly said, and put it this way in Matthew 12:33, he said, "A tree is recognized by its fruit." You will know a tree by its fruit. Look at verse 21. "Not everyone who says to me, 'Lord, Lord,' shall enter the kingdom of heaven, but he who does the will of my Father in heaven. Many will say to me in that day, 'Lord, Lord, have we not prophesied in your name, cast out demons in your name, and done many wonders in your name?' And then I will declare to you, 'I never knew you. Depart from me, you who practice lawlessness.'" We need to remember that a life that bears fruit is the only kind that God accepts. We need to remember, too, that Israel was rejected by its own Messiah because it did not bear fruit. Matthew 21:43 says, "Therefore I tell you that the kingdom of God will be taken away from you and given to a people who will produce its fruit." He is serious about us being fruit-bearing people. When God plants a seed and supplies everything needed for the seed to grow, He expects it to bear fruit. The Jewish religious establishment took pride in their doctrinal purity, and they took pride in their worship traditions, but it was merely a cover-up for their barrenness. Jesus saw them and pronounced doom, even though he was weeping over the city of Jerusalem. He was weeping. He was pronouncing doom over those people. John the Baptist had years early prophesied about it in Matthew 3:10, and even now the axe is laid to the root of the trees. Therefore every tree that does not bear good fruit is cut down and thrown into the fire. What an awesome word about God's own covenant people we see here. They were descendants of Abraham. They possessed the promised land, yet they were spiritually barren. In the church world today, we need a breakthrough into the kind of fruitful living that pleases God in this hour we live. I'm afraid that too often we're being converted and discipled by the world rather than converting and discipling the world that we live in. It's supposed to be the other way around. We're supposed to be converting and discipling, but it appears many times it's the other way around. What will that more fruitful life look like? I said all of that to say this. What is the fruit that pleases and glorifies the Lord? In the truest sense, spiritual fruit never comes from us. It is instead a product of the grace of God working in us. It is Him working in us that produces fruit. Galatians 5:22. "But the fruit of the Spirit is love, joy, peace, long-suffering, kindness, goodness, faithfulness, gentleness, self-control. Against such there is no law." Foremost among all His fruit bearing is love. That's foremost. Some commentators believe that love is the fruit of the Spirit, and the other graces listed are just characteristics of the love that is presented here. I don't know about that, but without love, every form of religious observance is worthless. Love must be paramount. We may quote Scripture, and we may understand the divine attributes of God, and we may probe into the mysteries of predestination and the mysteries of prophecy, but without love, we have no proof of citizenship in heaven. We have no proof of our citizenship in heaven. We may perform miracles. We may preach eloquently. We may sing the glory down. But if we don't have love, we have nothing this morning. It's all worthless. It doesn't matter to me how much they've supposedly spoken in tongues. If they don't love, they have nothing. I don't care how long they've shouted and how many pews they've jumped. If they don't love, they don't have nothing. I don't care how many sermons they preach and how many songs they've sung and how many people have stood and give hand claps and applause. But if we don't have love, we don't have nothing. I want to tell you what needs to bear, the fruit that needs to bear in our life is the love of God needs to shine through our life. And may it happen within these doors, week in and week out. But not only there, when you go to your job, that the love of God will be shown in that. that place. And when you go into your own home, that the love of God would be shown in that place. When you go into the grocery store, that the love of God would come out from who you are. And it's that grace that works in us that He desires to go out into this world and touch it for the power of Jesus Christ. May it happen that way. Paul said, "And though I bestow all my goods to feed the poor, and though I give my body to be burned, but have not love, it profits me nothing." Because God is love, the most prominent character trait of a Christian should be love. Congregations that bear the name Christian should be places of love. They should be places of acceptance. They should be places of mercy. They should be places of compassion. They should be places of grace. When a person comes in and their life is messed up every which way but loose, they should sense the love of God pouring from us. Because where sin doth abound, grace doth the more abound. There shouldn't be a condemning eye or a condemning thought. There shouldn't be a condemning word, because Jesus Himself said He did not come to condemn the world, but that the world might be saved. May God help us to love. May He help us to love. 1 John 4:7-9 says, "Beloved, let us love one another, for love is of God, and everyone that loveth is born of God and knoweth God. And he that loveth not, knoweth not God, for God is love." Did we hear that? He who does not love does not know God. He that does not love does not know God. For God is love. Never forget this. A tree is recognized by its fruit. Two, whoever does not love does not know God, because God is love. 1 John 4 says, if someone says, "I love God," and hates his brother, he's a liar. That's plain, isn't it? Isn't it amazing how God, He knows all about people, and He just speaks it plain? May all of us seek His face this morning. My prayer is for a personal revival, that we will bear fruit for the praise and glory of Jesus Christ. Would that be your prayer today? God, give me personal revival, that I'll bear fruit. And that fruit that should dominate is love.
7: I certainly hope that you've been ministered to through this week's message. 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
9: Good morning. 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Schaefer
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9: We welcome you to Light of the World Ministry, light in the dark world, with the power of God's true word and God's true life, Jesus Christ, the true light, with an open heart and an open mind. Let's move right on in to today's message and hear what God has for us today.
11: Of messages is, I am the door. Amen. Jesus is the door. In his gospel, John, disciple, the servant of Jesus Christ, stated this statement. John made a statement that Jesus made this statement. Jesus made this statement and saying confident, saying that he is the only way to God. Amen. I'm going to go ahead and read this scripture right here to you. John 10:9. I am the door. By me, if any man enter, he shall be saved. Amen. Amen. And shall go in and out and find pastures. Amen. Amen. This is what Jesus Christ made this statement himself. See, as Jesus used this example word when he's saying, I am the door. Jesus used this example, the words when they said, I am the door. What he is actually saying is that I am the only way. I am the only way. I am the only door is what Jesus Christ is trying to tell you right there. There's no other way to make it to heaven. Amen. Yeah. Jesus Christ is the only way. Any other way is like a thief and a robber. If you sit here and you look at this door right here, this door has a opening right here. And you can open this door when you walk up here into it. You must open this door. You must take your hand and you must turn this doorknob and just to enter into another room. Amen. See, Jesus says, I am the door. You know, have you ever saw that picture with Jesus standing at the door, knocking at a door? You ever see that? Have you ever noticed that door didn't have a doorknob on it? It don't have a doorknob on it because Jesus is knocking at the heart of your door. And what you must do is open it up to allow him to come in. So that's what he is trying to tell you. What he is actually saying, that he is the only way, that he is the door. No one else can do what Jesus did, can do. Amen. There's no other way. He's the only way. No one else can do what Jesus did. Jesus went, he paid it all. He hung on the cross for us. Amen. You know, they crucified many people. Matter of fact, I think it was Peter, what? They crucified upside down. But when they crucified Peter, I tell you what, the blood may flow and all, but his blood did not wash it away. Peter did not rise on the third day. Peter didn't rise that we may have that everlasting life. There was only one that took our penalty and nailed to the tree of Jesus Christ is the one right there. He's the one that paid the penalty. He was the one that said, Father, forgive them, for they know not what they do. He was the one that paid right there when you can step, put a stamp on there and say it's paid in full right there. He's the only one that rose on the third day in his shining glory and left that tomb open while they can get in to see that he was not in there. Amen. He's the one that did that for each and every one of us, that we may have that life. So whoever shall believe on him shall have that everlasting life. Amen. So again, it says right there in John 10:9, I am the door. By me, if any man enters in, he shall be saved. See, as Jesus is the door, Jesus is our Savior. Amen?
5: Amen.
11: Is anybody else can say they're the Savior? No, there's a lot of people will come and say, I'm the Savior. There's a lot of people come and can say this and say that. Like, I may save you and help you out with something, but I'm not your Savior. The only Savior it is Jesus Christ. You may save me and help me, but you didn't save my soul. You saved me from this distress I may be going through. And so I want to clear that fire up with you, that somebody may say, oh, you're my Savior, you help me. No, you better clarify that up right there. There ain't no man, there ain't no woman that is my Savior. You may help me out in times of need, but I'm here to tell you the only one that helps me out in my time of need each and every day, that is Jesus Christ. Amen. He's the one when I mess up, I can call upon him. Say, Jesus, forgive me, because I messed up one more time. And I tell you what, I have to go to him pretty often for that, because I'm in the flesh. I walk in the flesh. I try to crucify the flesh each and every day, but I will mess up because this is human flesh right here. This is human skin. This is a human mind and a human body. But praise God, one day, hallelujah, I'm going to walk on streets of gold. I'm going to have a brand new body. Oh, glory, hallelujah. Like I said before, I don't know what it looks like, and I don't care what it looks like. I may have this same old ugly thing I'm sending in now, but it's going to be a brand new body. It's not going to be sick. It's not going to be hurt. It's not going to have no pains or nothing like that. But one thing about it, I can walk on the streets of glory. Hallelujah. And the thing of it is, I can walk in and out of the gates of heaven. Amen. In and out, because I have that right. Because Jesus Christ says, I am the door. And if you believe on him, you must go through the door. Amen. See, that's how good God is right there. But praise God, if I have to make it to heaven and I have to look in the mirror and I'm still looking at the same old thing, praise God, I can say, I'm healed from any sickness. I'm healed from whatever may ail this body. But praise God, I'm walking in the newness of Jesus Christ. Amen. Oh, glory. Hallelujah. Some will say, Believe in him, you're okay. Do you just believe on him and you'll be okay? What does the word say? Just believe upon the Lord and you shall be saved. And they believe that and they hang on to that. But I'm here to tell you, yes, the word of God says that, but you must go a little further and a little deeper in there. I mean, I can say it here and say, I believe in the Lord Jesus Christ and you shall be saved. So that make me say, no, because I must go through the door. I must ask Jesus into my life. I must ask Jesus into my heart. Confess my sins unto the Lord. And then I can say, I believe upon the Lord and I shall be saved. Believe upon the Lord that my sins are washed away. Believe upon the Lord. I ask Jesus to come into my heart, into my life, into my mind. I believe upon the Lord that I made him my Savior. You shall be saved. That's a different way you must look at things. Some will say, believe in him, you're okay. Or some will say, are you a good man and you're okay? I'll never forget one time somebody asked me, a friend of mine, me and him used to work together. And he started going to church, and I wasn't going to church. And he asked me, he says, Dewey, he says, if you die, will you go to heaven? Well, you know, don't throw that at me that hard, man. You know, and I'm sitting there and I'm saying, you know, well, I had to sit there and think about it. Well, I'm a good man. I'm a good man. I believe in the Lord.
12: Amen.
11: I'm a real good man.
12: Amen.
11: And see, what I was doing, fooling myself.
12: Yeah. Amen.
11: Saying I'm a good man that I'll make it happen. I was a man that was raised in church knowing I'm sitting there telling a lie. Sitting there saying I'm a good man and that I'm going to make it to heaven right there. How big of a lie did I tell him and how was I trying to fool myself? Amen. Now if you ask me right there, ask me, say, Dewey, are you going to go to heaven when you die? Man, I'm blood washed and bought with Jesus Christ. Hallelujah. I'll never forget the day when I went to the altar and asked him to come into my heart. Yes, I am a tongue-talking Christian. I believe in Jesus. He's my Savior. I asked him to forgive me of my sin and he washed me with it. Yes, I'm going to heaven. Hallelujah. I am looking for the day that he takes us home. Hallelujah. By the way of the grave or by the air. But one thing about it, sister, I'm going to be with the great I am because he is the door and the only way. Amen. Yes, I am. Thank you for asking me that. Praise God. And it says right there, or you're saved once, and then you're always saved. And I'm here to tell you right now, I will say it then, and I'm going to say it again. If anybody tells you, I am saved once and always saved, show it to me in the Word of God. Because it's not in there. I can show many scriptures that goes against that right there. Amen. So what I'm going to tell you with that right there, say this, the thief cometh not but to steal and to kill and to destroy. This is what I'm telling you. Do not fall into that path right there. Jesus Christ says, I am the Lord. This tells us that Satan and his imps who tries to make a way, a false salvation, and he will try to steal your joy, your peace, your blessings, or whatever he can, he will kill and to destroy your life.
12: Yes, sir.
11: He may be your pal for a time. Sin, that was pleasure in sin. Moses could tell you that. He says, I left pleasure in sin. I found pleasure in sin. I found it. Yes, I did. I had a good old time. Had a good old time in sin. But I'm here to tell you, sin will kill you. Praise God. I saw all the light. I saw all the light. That's what I saw one night. I saw the light of Jesus Christ. And guess what? I saw the light around the door is what I did. I saw it shining, just beaming around the corners of the door. Oh, I saw all the light. I saw all the light. Yes, I did. And his name was Jesus Christ. Hallelujah. On that other side of John 10, then it says, I come that they may have life and that they may have it more abundantly. Amen. The source of this life is Christ. And all true believers have that life because we went to the door.
12: Amen.
11: And the door is Christ. We are His witnesses. We are His witnesses. be looking for the ones that will go into the highway and go into the byway. Capella, let me tell you something. Let me tell you about a man named Jesus. Oh, yeah, I was on drugs. I was on crack. I was on whatever it may be. I was a whoremonger. I was a drunk. I was an alcoholic. Oh, I run around. I was going. I was whatever it may be. But let me tell you something. Oh, brother, let me tell you about Jesus. Oh, he can save you. So he can heal you, buddy. Oh, hey, look here, son. Oh, come over here. See, that's what Jesus is looking for. Being a witness. Then you have these quiet witnesses. And I'm not making fun. See that lady right there? See that man right there? See that lady right there? Who fixed your food? Who served your food? Who cleans this place? They're witnesses for Jesus Christ. Amen. You don't have to preach. You don't have to say nothing. Let your work show who you are, who you're serving, what you're doing.
13: Yes, Lord.
11: Amen.
13: Yep. Hallelujah.
11: Praise God. Praise God. Jesus, come that you may have life and that you may have it more abundance. Do you need life more abundance? Jesus says you can have it. See, Jesus will bless you if you believe it. Jesus will bless you when you don't realize you're being blessed. Amen. And I tell you what, you know, me and Sister Rose, we was coming down the road today. We was running a little behind. Amen. You know what that's called? Where we come from? Late. When you come to Augusta, it's called a little behind. Down where we come from, it's called late. We late, baby. We got to go. See, the thing was, as we was coming down late, see, this is how we look at God works. We give God the praise for everything. As we're coming down, right there in front of Jack's Grocery, there's about three cars wrecked. In front of Jack's Grocery. Sister Rose started, see, Lord, that's the reason why we're late. The Lord got an iPad. Amen. See, we didn't stay behind. Said late. That's the reason why we're late. Because God rejected iPad. We could have been in that wreck. So what do? We start praising God. Thank you, Jesus. Thank you, Jesus. We don't know, but the thing of it is, praise God anyhow. Because you could have been. You see what I'm saying? You know, that's like Sister Rose when we had that wreck a couple of years ago. Sister Rose said, we prayed for a hedge of protection around us. And why did we get that bad accident we had? Well, I told her, I said, we was. We was in the big truck. If I'd have been in the car, a little truck, it probably could have killed us. Because they rammed us in between two vehicles. And it could have killed us. So God did put his protection around us. Because I was not about to go in that vehicle. You see what I'm saying? And I would never know, probably never know on this side of heaven. On this side of heaven. There was a little baby in the back seat of that car. When I got hit in the back, it throwed me into that car. I was the bump. We was the bumper for that baby. If they would have ran that car, they would have probably killed that baby.
13: Jesus.
11: See, thank you, Jesus. I would probably never know on this side of heaven. But when I make it to the other side, he's going to reveal all things to you.
13: Amen.
11: All things.
13: Hallelujah.
11: All things. Amen. And so that's why I look at it. Yeah, he put his hedge of protection about us.
13: Yes,
11: because he took care of us that day. Amen. Amen. The source of this life is Christ. All true believers have that life because we went to the door. And the door is Jesus Christ.
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15: 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My name is Elder Willie Carter. Thank you for joining me as we endeavor to strengthen the body of Christ through His Word. 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
16: taken from Nehemiah chapters 1 and 2. Our focus scriptures will be chapters 1, verses 2 through 4, and chapter 2, verses 11 through 12. This is a story about Nehemiah, who was a Jew, a captive Jew in Babylon, and his job was to be the cupbearer for the king Artaxerxes. And as cupbearer, he would be the one to taste the drinks before the king would drink them to see if someone would be trying to poison the king. So his position was very important. And also being the cupbearer would give him the opportunity to really be in the presence of the king often. At this time, he has received a report about the condition of the city of Jerusalem and also the condition of the people that were living there. Nehemiah, from his brother, found out that there were many breaches in the wall and also the gate, and the people were basically unprotected. So Nehemiah prayed, first of all, and you will see that to be a theme throughout this reading in Nehemiah. And he was a great man of prayer, and he had faith in God. So Nehemiah got favor after praying to God. God gave him favor with the king, and he traveled back to Jerusalem so that he could repair the wall. Once he had arrived and he started the work on the wall, he was met by opposition from the enemies of Jerusalem, which continued with that opposition until the walls were repaired. But throughout this time, Nehemiah refused to allow the enemy to intimidate him or to deter him. Rather, he was constant in prayer. Prayer that resulted in the enemy being confounded and made ashamed of, and also Nehemiah completing the wall in record time in about 52 days, within 52 days. I'm going to read Nehemiah, our focus scripture, Nehemiah chapter 2, verses 11 through 20. And this is when he went out to inspect the walls at Jerusalem. Starting with verse 11, I went to Jerusalem, and after staying there 3 days, I set out during the night with a few others. I had not told anyone what my God had put in my heart to do for Jerusalem. There were no mounts with me except the one I was riding on. By night, I went through the valley gate toward the jackal, well, and the dung gate, examining the walls of Jerusalem, which had been broken down, and its gates, which had been destroyed by fire. Then I moved on toward the fountain gate and the king's pool, but there was not enough room for my mount to go through. So I went up the valley by night, examining the wall. Finally, I turned back and re-entered through the valley gate. The officials did not know where I had gone or what I was doing, because as yet I had said nothing to the Jews or the priests or nobles or officials of any other who would be doing the work. 17. Then I said to them, "You see the trouble we are in? Jerusalem lies in ruins, and its gates have been burned with fire. Come, let us rebuild the wall of Jerusalem, and we will no longer be in disgrace." I also told them about the gracious hand of my God on me and what the king had said to me. They replied, let us start rebuilding. So they began this good work. But when Sanballat the Horonite, Tobiah the Amorite official, and Geshem the Arab heard about it, they mocked and ridiculed us. "What is this you are doing?" they asked. "Are you rebelling against the king?" So I answered them by saying, "The God of heaven will give us success. We, his servant, will start rebuilding. But as for you, you have no share in Jerusalem or any claim or historic right to it." So from this reading, we see a plan for rebuilding the wall. And we're going to look at how his plan for rebuilding the wall in Jerusalem would help us in the rebuilding of our walls. And there are five things that we're going to look at. Number one, he recognized there were breaches in the wall, and so must we. We must recognize that as the temples of God, there are areas in our life that we have not totally submitted to him. There are things that we are saying and doing that is not godly, does not line up with the word of God, and began to repair those areas. Nehemiah went out and took an inventory. So must we. We must take a look at our lives. Listen to what we are saying. Watch what we are seeing. Watch where we're going, what we're doing, how we're dressing, what we're eating. Take a complete inventory and to be truthful with us, ourselves, about it. Am I being self-righteous? Am I deceiving myself of some things? Or am I allowing some outside force to bring in things into my life that I know is ungodly? And once that is done, we need to come up with a plan to repair the wall. Number three, we need to use the word as our support and the help of others. The word of God is what we need to repair the walls with. Number four, we must be resolved and stand steadfast until we have completed the repairing of the wall. We must stay committed, and we can only do that with a made up mind. And five, when the walls are repaired, then we need to help our brothers repair their broken walls. So, number one, how can you tell if there are breaches in your wall? Through the mirror of the Word of God. His Word is our mirror to let us know where we are not living up to His standard. The mirror of the Word will let you know when you are saying unrighteous things, when you are doing unrighteous deeds, when you are going places that you should not be going, when you have made covenant with the unrighteous, and when you are acting like the unrighteous. The Word of God deals with every area of our lives. What type of relationship are we having? Are we building with other people? And if your relationship with your family and with anybody doesn't line up with the Word of God. You know, walls are built to keep things in and also to keep things out. It will serve both purposes. The wall will set boundaries and limitations. They are there as a means of protection and as a means of identification of who you are. Who we are can be seen in what we say, what we do, where we go, how we dress, and who we have covenant relationship with. an unwalled city is dangerous. That is the spirit of the parasite. You know, the parasites were a group of people that God had told the Jewish people to destroy utterly. And anything and anybody can come in and out of an unwalled city. Anything and anybody can take up residence without any resistance or much resistance. Remember, it's to take it up. It's going to take the place of what is righteous and replace it with that which is unrighteous. That spirit will suppress righteous living. It is open to all evil and wickedness because it is a wandering spirit. And as it wanders from place to place, it gets stronger and stronger, and it brings in even more spirits with it. It tries to conquer all the grounds that it can. It's not there to share. Proverbs chapter 25 verse 28 tells us that he that has no rule over his own spirit is like a city that is broken down without walls. So that lets you know that with no walls will cause your enemy to come in and capture you, take you captive, and you become in bondage, free but bound by the things of this world and also by the enemy. When there are broken walls, that also lets you know that you have no limits, no rules. If it feel good, let's do it. Oh, no one's seeing me. I'm not at church. You know, all these people are heathen. They are people who are unsaved. I can do whatever I want to. There are no laws, no guidelines. Those are examples to let you know that, hey, there are breaches in my wall. When the walls are breached and in disrepair, it will cause distress and reproach. That's what Nehemiah said was the two result of the broken wall of Jerusalem. Distress comes from emotion, an attack against your emotion. It brings misery and sorrow, a feeling of harm, because those people were living in that land in the midst of their enemies, the Jewish people in their own land, but they had enemies all around them. And because they had no protection within the city, they were feeling threatened. Okay. Then as you read Nehemiah, you will find that evil had come within and taken place within the leadership of Jerusalem. That is similar to the inner man. Our inner man, our spiritual man, is under attack. And he would come in and try to take residence. Next, it causes reproach, which is disgrace, shame, humiliation. Okay, because there is a loss of honor where there used to be joy and respect. And honor comes with great respect and great praise because of them recognizing that person to be a person who deserves it, a person of respect, a person who can be trusted, a person of integrity. But the enemy's goal is to bring a reproach upon the body, as it has in these last days. The word of the church used to be respected, no longer. So there is nothing effective that is happening in church.
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16: So there is nothing effective that is happening in church.
17: I don't mind making personal calls at work. They owe me for everything I put up with around here.
18: The truth is, your attitude toward work is a reflection of your attitude toward God. This is Elizabeth George. God asks us to do our work with enthusiasm. He asks that we serve our employers wholeheartedly, that we treat employees fairly and with respect. And your obedience, or lack of it, to God's direction in your life is easily seen by others. Are people getting an accurate picture of Jesus Christ from your life? If you and I truly desire to be a woman after God's own heart, then others will see the true gospel in our lives. 2 Corinthians 3:2 reminds us that by our very lives, we are a living Bible, known and read by all. So, what's the gospel according to you?
19: Walk in love. Today's reading from the Word.

At the end of Ephesians chapter 4, the Bible says that we're to be kind to one another, tender-hearted, forgiving each other. Now, Ephesians chapter 5. Therefore be imitators of God, as beloved children, and walk in love, just as Christ also loved you and gave himself up for us, an offering and a sacrifice to God as a fragrant aroma. But immorality, or any impurity, or greed, must not even be named among you, as is proper among saints. And there must be no filthiness and silly talk or coarse jesting, which are not fitting, but rather giving of thanks. For this you know with certainty, that no immoral or impure person or covetous man, who is an idolater, has an inheritance in the kingdom of Christ and God. Let no one deceive you with empty words, for because of these things the wrath of God comes upon the sons of disobedience. Therefore do not be partakers with them. For you were formerly darkness, but now you are light in the Lord. Walk as children of light, for the fruit of the light consists in all goodness and righteousness and truth, trying to learn what is pleasing to the Lord. Do not participate in the unfruitful deeds of darkness, but instead even expose them. For it is disgraceful even to speak of the things which are done by them in secret. But all things become visible when they are exposed by the light, for everything that becomes visible is light. For this reason it says, "Awake, sleeper, and arise from the dead, and Christ will shine on you." Therefore be careful how you walk, not as unwise men, but as wise, making the most of your time, because the days are evil. So then do not be foolish, but understand what the will of the Lord is. And do not get drunk with wine, for that is dissipation, but be filled with the Spirit, speaking to one another in psalms and hymns and spiritual songs, singing and making melody with your hearts to the Lord, always giving thanks for all things in the name of our Lord Jesus Christ to God, even the Father, and be subject to one another in the fear of Christ. Wives, be subject to your own husbands as to the Lord, for the husband is the head of the wife, as Christ also is the head of the church, he himself being the Savior of the body. But as the church is subject to Christ, so also the wives ought to be to their husbands in everything. Husbands, love your wives, just as Christ also loved the church and gave himself up for her, so that he might sanctify her, having cleansed her by the washing of water with the word, that he might present to himself the church in all her glory, having no spot or wrinkle or any such thing, but that she would be holy and blameless. So husbands ought also to love their own wives as their own bodies. He who loves his own wife loves himself, for no one ever hated his own flesh, but nourishes and cherishes it, just as Christ also does the church, because we are members of his body. For this reason a man shall leave his father and mother, and shall be joined to his wife, and the two shall become one flesh. This mystery is great, but I am speaking with reference to Christ and the church. Nevertheless, each individual among you also is to love his own wife, even as himself, and the wife must see to it that she respects her husband. Scripture reading without comment, this is The Word. I'm Nicholas Hope.

And knowing that a man is not justified out of works of law, but through faith in Jesus Christ. Galatians chapter 2, verse 16. Faith in Jesus Christ denotes an organic union with Him through believing. This is related to the believer's appreciation of the Son of God as the most precious one. The believers are infused with the preciousness of Christ through the gospel preached to them.

0: Really shouldn't tell this kind of joke, but it's so funny. 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
0: 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You're going to love this.
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2: How can all roads lead to God when the roads are so different? Asking the question here is Max Licato on Upwards. We don't tolerate such illogic in other matters. We don't pretend that all roads lead to London or all ships sail to Australia. We don't pretend that all flights land in Denver. And to say that all flights don't land in Denver is not being thick-headed, nor hidebound, nor narrow-minded. We're just acknowledging that different roads go in different directions. And to acknowledge that different religions have different destinations is the same. Jesus blazed a different trail, a trail void of self-salvation, a trail absolutely unique and dependent upon Him. He said, I am the way, the truth, and the life, and no one comes to the Father except by me.

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3: This is Pastor George Lucas, Executive Director of Save America First, Evangelize the World, John 3:16. For God so loved the world that he gave his only begotten Son, that whosoever believeth in him should not perish, but have everlasting life. John 3:16. John 3:16 is the flagship verse of the Holy Bible. It is hated by five distinct groups of people. The first ones are the atheists. The second is the Muslims. The third is the cults. The fourth is the liberals. And the fifth is sometimes conservatives who really do not understand the meaning of John 3:16. It is God's promise to Adam and Eve in the Garden of Eden when he said the seed of this woman shall bruise the head of this serpent who was disguised as the devil. God kept his promise when Jesus Christ appeared and died on the cross, was hung on Calvary's cross for our sins. Revival is America's only hope. It is not the bankers, it's not Wall Street. We need revival from the White House down to the lowest house. And without revival in the United States of America and a return to the basic foundations of this country, we will lose our nation. It was John Adams and John Hancock who signed the Declaration of Independence that said we have no sovereign but God and no king but Jesus. It is time for us to wake up America. Many of our young people do not know the value and the importance of John 3:16. God so loved the world that he gave his only begotten Son, that whosoever believeth in him should not perish but have everlasting life. God has called me to wake up America and the world.

0: And we need to realize that God's love for this world was Africa, Asia, Antarctica, Australia, Europe, North America, and South America. There is no place on earth that God's love was not shed through the finished work of His Son. We need to call on Americans, first of all, to evangelize the world because we have the capacity to do so. President Ronald Reagan said, "I go into the Lincoln bedroom and I pray." And he said, "I could not run this country without prayer." And I go to him so much, I'm afraid that I'm going to get a busy signal. That's what the president told me September 30th, 1987, in the executive office at the White House. We need leaders now who will acknowledge the providence of Almighty God upon the United States of America and go back to the basics to stop the sin that is destroying America from within. The God of this world has blinded the eyes and minds of many people, but God is still on His throne. And I'm not ashamed of the gospel of Jesus Christ, for it is the power of God unto salvation. If it was not for a Gideon New Testament, you would not be hearing this voice on this radio station today. God bless you, and God bless the Gideons.
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4: 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This is James McCurry from Johnston Church of God. 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God bless you.

0: Hello, friends, and welcome. My name is Henry Schaefer, and I pastor the University Parkway Church here in Aiken, South Carolina. Now let's move right on into today's message and hear what God will speak into your life concerning Jesus is the answer.
1: All my job is today's tale. Whatever problem you're going through today,
2: I know that your skies,
1: whatever you're dealing with in life, come on. Jesus is the answer.
2: In case you don't know.
1: This Luciferian age that is here. Now, how this plays out, I don't know. But I do know when I read the scriptures, and I read it here in Revelation chapter 3, it speaks about an age of where people will be lukewarm. He'd rather for them to be cold. He'd rather for them to be hot. But in the mixture of the church, they were lukewarm. Now watch this here when I tell you this here. He's writing to the church. Now this could be an individual, but the individual, I think you have to look at it more to what he's trying to say. He was writing to the church at Laodicea that there was some in the church that was cold. There was some in the church that was what? And then when you mix them together on Sunday morning, what did it make the church? Doesn't matter. The cold can get no colder. The hot can get no hotter. But when they come together on Sunday morning, no matter what, what would the whole church be? Lukewarm. You see, that is what that happens. There are people who are really on fire for God in this thing. Then there are those who, they're not lukewarm, that they are absolutely cold. But when you mix together to come to the church, they're lukewarm. And God can't use a lukewarm church. Because what does it do? I'm going to preach to the hot and they're going to get hotter. And the cold are going to do what? They're going to get colder. And he says, what I'd rather for you to be hot or cold, because you already know where you're at. So what you have to decide is that, am I going to the place where it is on fire and hot for God, or is it a cold church? You know, I'm talking about cold. And are there people in your church that seem to be really on fire for God? Well, that's the people you need to be moving towards. And looking at, God does look at these type things in the last days. I don't want to be pastoring a lukewarm church. Do you? So here's what I got to tell you, church, what we got to do some more things of. Say, he's going to tell us some things we got to do more of. What do we got to do more of? Ask me, what do we got to do more of? You got to do more. You got to get your head screwed on straight. And that's what we're supposed to be doing. The enemy is trying to rob our focus, steal our focus from what we got to do. But the thing is, we have to do more praying. I'm talking about, just look at your own life this past week. What did you do praying? Tell me, what did you do praying? And that's what I'm talking about. And if you're talking about praying, or what you're talking about reading your scriptures, what are you got to do to stay anchored and grounded into the thing? What do we tell people who have went through deliverance that they must do? So there's a lot of things that you've got to do to stay sharp. Iron sharpens iron. And this past Wednesday, what did we talk about this past Wednesday? We talked about the mysteries that are in the Bible. There are a lot of mysteries in the Bible. It's full of mysteries. The mysteries of the Bible, but God puts it together so we can unlock the mysteries that are in the Bible, like the mystery of healing. There's a mystery to healing. People don't understand why they don't get healed. But there's a mystery to it. Being they say, well, it's all in the scripture. What's going on in the mystery? God gives us mysteries, and then he gives us clues to figure these things out. So there's the mystery that is a lot going on in the Bible. In the last 4 weeks we've been talking about there's a rapture that's coming. And I believe in a pre-trib rapture. But unlike a lot of churches, let me tell you what I believe in. I believe not everybody's going. And that is what he was writing to the church about in the Laodicea. Look at here. I'd rather for you to be cold. I'd rather for you to be hot. Because the thing is, if you're hot, I know where you're going. And if you're cold, it's easy for Jesus to make the decision. But if you're in the middle, then he has to make a decision. That makes sense. So in the Revelation 1 and 2, 1's a revelation of Jesus, 2 and 3, he's talking to the people, the church. And then at the end of that, chapter 4, he talks about moving into the tribulation period, the season of tribulation. So here's the thing. I believe that we are upon that season. And there's going to be, when this happens in this world, and when the rapture does happen, that it's only going to be a partial rapture. That everybody wants to preach that the whole church is going. The hot in the church is going and the cold in the church is going. Show me that in Scripture. Show me that in Scripture. He said, this is here. If you believe in this, you're going to be preparing yourself like the bride does. There's five wise virgins. There's five foolish. Lord, let me in. I don't know you. You're going to have a period of time to get to know him real well. So here's the thing. If you believe that we're, who believes we're this close to the end? Who believes Jesus is coming back? Who believes that there will be a rapture? And then who believes, y'all ready for this? Who believes they're going in it? Raise your hand like that. That's me. Well, then we've got to make sure that we pass the overcomer's entrance exam. Because the book of Revelation is written to him that overcomes. Will I give to the eat of tree of life? To him that overcomes will be able to sit with me in my throne. You got to realize, now all these people who ain't, they ain't overcoming nothing. They can't overcome getting here on Sunday. On Wednesday, they can't overcome praying. They listen to me, don't be fooled. And this is the overcomer's entrance exam. And this one today, we're going to talk to you about your faith. You have to go back and get part one, two, and three to get the other ones. The overcomer's entrance exam, your faith. So let's talk about it. All three groups have certain things in common. We said that there were three groups of people, three religious groups of people in America. One is the church member. There's people who join the church all the time here, church members. Others are charismatic, spirit-filled, speak in tongues. The other group is the Christian. He's the disciple. He's different than the other ones. So let's look at him. All three groups believe in this. They all love the Lord Jesus Christ. They have things in common. The Lord Jesus Christ. They say they're all born again. They say they all believe the word. They all confess they love God. They all confess that they serve God. Ask the person right now that hadn't been to church for a month, month and a half, and they're riding their boat up on the lake right now. And I don't have a problem with riding the boat on the lake. That they love God. They care about God. And they love the word. You see what I'm getting at? They all say this. They all, many at different times, they attend in their own way. They attend. Some people, just because you come and sit here, don't mean you attend here. I mean, it's like the light is on, but nobody's at home. You come in and you sit here, but you're not here. I don't know who right now is thinking about when it's over with already. That's the one. Remember the word come, they don't understand it, and the enemy comes and steals the word. When you don't understand, the enemy comes and steals the word. That's why I try to make it just as simple as possible. I don't get into all the infatuations of all of this here in exegesis and all the word. I can get right in there with them. Depends on my group. But simply, let's place the word here. The rapture's coming. Not everybody's going. And you will be the one who decides if you overcome and make it. Because these things are written for our admonition upon whom the ends of the world come. Don't fault God. You can go find you a church that tells you that all of these are going to make it at one time. That's easy to go find that one. Just get your get out of hell free ticket and say, I'm on the way to go. But that's not what I see in Scripture. All three of these groups say they love Jesus. They all attend church. Each has a commitment that's been made. Some make a commitment to themselves. I'm doing this for myself. Others make it they have a commitment to their feelings. If they come to church and they feel good when they come here or go there, they make me feel good. It's called a feel-good church. Or the thing is, this one here is that they have made a commitment to the Lord. When you make a commitment to the Lord, you're going to understand a little bit more about trials. You're going to understand a little bit more about faith. You're going to start walking in some things. Each of these say they've had a salvation experience. The church member says, I joined the church, and they are members of the church. The charismatic consists of accepting Jesus, knowing Jesus as Lord, but don't make him Lord. They know the name Lord, but they don't make him Lord. Let me tell you how you can know how I know that there's going to be a lot of people in the church that's going to be fooled. They know him as Lord, but they don't make him Lord. Do you know your Bible talks about fornication? Why do I have to mention this over and over? Because when you stop doing it, I don't have to preach about it. So you have all these people coming into church, sitting in church, who say they're church members, who say that they're charismatic, they're spirit-filled, they speak in tongues, and they're sleeping with one another in church, and they're not married. That's fornication. And for you who don't know that no fornicators going to heaven. You're going to be able to spend your next 7 years figuring out why did you miss the rapture, and you're going to be able to play this over and over because you can't get things right. Either love them and marry them and move on with God, or stay where you're at and not move any forward with God and burn in the very last, because Paul says it's better to marry than it is to burn. And he's not talking about burning with sexual desire. Where did all that come from? I don't know. It's in the Word. Somebody shout amen. I make it, was that not say, make it plain, Pastor? It's pretty simple. Somebody shout amen. So look at this one here. A Christian consists of Jesus as their Savior and makes him Lord of their life. That's what the Christian does. The Christian will hear what I just preached to you, and they'll say, I'm living in sin, and I'll change. And I don't have to wait 6 months to change. They change now. We're not living like this no more. We're changing. That's what it means to repent. It means to change. Y'all still love me? Listen here. This is the last one of the overcomers exams, and then I will come back with a sweetie for you. How about that? We'll give you a sweetie. Somebody shout amen. But right now, this is where we're at. See, there's people who've went back, and they don't even attend this place here. They said, my God, listen at the teaching they're putting out at University Parkway, and they say, I got to hear more of this, and they loving it. You understand what I mean? Because not everybody's saying this. So watch this here. Let's talk about your faith for a moment. Let's talk about your faith. I want you to do a faith checkup for just a moment. Because faith is something that's very critical to have with God. Faith is this here, of each member's faith. Let's talk about faith for a moment in relating to God. The conviction that God exists and is the creator and ruler of all things, the provider, the bestower of eternal salvation through Christ, that he is not only, we have faith in God, but understand that God is the faithful one. You understand what I mean? That God is the faithful one. Is that a character of God that you can rely on him? So you got to believe God. You got to trust God. You see that he is the one that sets things in order in your life, and that things are put under structure, and that God is the foundation of your life. Christian, we're talking about your faith. So we didn't talk about giving before. We didn't talk about your worship. People get offended when we talk about how they worship. I'm worshiping on the inside. That ain't what I see in the Bible. But we talked about your worship. We talked about all these other things. But you look at this here. Let's talk about the church member's faith. Remember, there's three groups. A church member's faith is like this here. They have placed total trust in man. And they never think of about believing God or asking God about anything. Matthew 23 and 23. Here's what he says. Woe unto you, scribes and Pharisees. Somebody say hypocrites. For you pay tithe of mint and anise and cumin, and have omitted the weightier matters of the law, judgment, mercy, faith. These things ought you have done, and not to leave the other undone. They believe in asking God and trusting God only in man. They never trust God for anything. They have the church member trust only man. the pastor? What does the pastor have to say about it? What does my doctor have to say about it? What does my counselor say about it? What does a psychiatrist say about it? They trust in man, never what God has to say about it. Yeah, I know that's what the Bible says, but what does my counselor say? That's what they go with. They avoid all trials of their faith. Here's what he says in Acts 14 and 22. Confirming the souls of the disciples and exhorting them that they should continue in the faith, and that we must much through much tribulation enter into the kingdom of God. They avoid trials of their faith. Look at here. Trials of your faith can go in every area of your life is going to be tested and tried. Every area of your life will be tested and tried. When it comes with your marriage, it's going to be tested and tried. When it comes with sexual purity, it's going to be tested and tried. Your finances are going to be tested and tried. Your healing is going to be tested and tried. Different things we're all going to go through in our life, mentally tested and tried. There's a lot of people that, listen, they're going through some mental battles right now in their mind, and they can't understand, why am I going through these mental battles? It's because you're going to be tested and tried. Everybody has been tested and tried. You're not going through anything else nobody else hadn't already went through. We've all went through it, or somebody at different spheres of time and I are going through exactly what you've went through. You're not the first, you're not the last, but everybody's going to be tested and tried. When it comes down to your finances and not having money, you're going to be tested and tried. When it comes down to keeping your mouth and your tongue in order, you're going to be tested and tried. You can't hold your tongue. You're spiteful. You said wrong thing. You're going to be tested and tried. And it's not going to be the time when you're going to want to do it either. You're going to be tested and tried in every area. The church member refuses to be tested and tried. The church member doesn't see what I'm telling you is truth. They don't believe in being tested and tried. They just let flesh have its way. Go ahead and say it. Say it. Go ahead and say it. Go ahead and do it. Go ahead and ask man. Go ahead. Don't ask God. Don't pray. Don't see what he wants. Go ahead. That's the way a lot of church members are. They're taught that way because the pastors are that way. Somebody shout amen. So here's what he says in Revelation 21 and verse 8 to the church member. The fearful, the unbelieving, the abominable, the murderers, whoremongers, sorcerers, idolaters, all liars shall have their part in the lake of fire which burneth with fire and brimstone. This is the second death. And I'm wanting to point out the unbelieving. You can be a Christian and say you're a church member and still be in doubt and unbelief. You have to understand God hates unbelief. He hates it. He can't do anything with unbelief. You see, he could do no mighty works there because of unbelief. And churches are slap full of people who have no faith. And they don't believe in anything. They believe this is the way church is supposed to be. And they can't do it. That's a church member about their faith. Now, the charismatic is a little different. The charismatic talks about feelings. Remember, feelings. They trust in their feelings. So here's the way a charismatic does. He does it that if they aren't healed in a certain amount of time, they start to doubt God. Well, I prayed about it a week ago. We prayed about it at church. And the pastor says, trust God. And you trust God till the very end. But it must not work. It must not work for me. Something's wrong with me. Something's wrong with the prayer. Let's go someplace else and let them pray. Let's go someplace else and let them pray. Maybe I need an apostle. Maybe I need a prophet. Maybe I need a pastor. Maybe I need a doctor. Who do I need? You see, the charismatic goes by their feelings. They don't go by their faith. And there's a difference when you walk by your feelings versus by your faith. You got to understand what I'm talking about here. I'm talking about missing the rapture. I'm not talking about, God's looking to see, does this person have the genuine article or not? And if you don't have the genuine article or not, you're not going. Faith is, it's impossible to please God without faith. Faith is what's going to make gravity lose hold when you hear the trumpet sound. It's going to take faith to go up. Did you hear me? It's going to take faith to go up. You're going to have to believe this thing here. What's that sound? I wonder if I got faith. No. That's the sound I've been waiting for. And you release faith. Say, I believe. I believe in this Lord. So let me tell you this here about having faith to go up. So here I am. The Lord gives me, I'm back in my 20s. And I'm seeking the Lord about a lot of things. And all of a sudden, I had a dream one night. Now, a lot of the dreams God gives me is prophetic dreams. Well, I just speak them out. No, he takes me and shows me things. He comes to me. And he takes me and he shows me. And then I do what Paul says. I don't know if I was here or if I was there. See, I understand what Paul says. I don't know. I don't know if I was here or if I was there. But let me tell you, I had a dream. You understand a dream, don't you? Paul says, you understand a dream, don't you? But it was more than a dream. So I'm standing out on the side of a hill. Apartment building outside a beautiful sunshiny day. I'm not going to say it was the 21st. I'm not going to say it was a Thursday. I don't know what day it was. But it was normal activity. It wasn't in the middle of terrible times. It wasn't in the middle of the it wasn't in the middle of tribulation. But we were on the side outside. And as I'm standing there, my mother's there with me. And she's went on to be with the Lord now. And we're standing there having a picnic or whatever we're doing. Then all of a sudden she pointed up and she says, "Look." And when there was Jesus standing in the clouds. And when I looked up, I'm going to tell you the direction I ran. I started running this way, looking up. And as I started running toward to meet him, all of a sudden I heard the teaching. It will take faith to go up. And that hit my mind. All of a sudden I said, I believe. And I started to rise in the air. I started going up. Listen, here's the key. It will take faith to go up. And if you ain't got faith now, you ain't going to have faith to go when he stands in the clouds. Oh, we're just going to believe a child. I'm telling you what happened. And as I'm started going up, I'm starting to rise. I'm going up. I see him in the clouds. I'm going up and I'm going up. And then I took my eyes off him. And I had my arms out like this and I said to myself, look what I'm doing. And I started to fall back down. And I said to myself, this is not right. I had to put my eyes back on Jesus. And when I did, he was no longer there. He was at the edge of a huge skyscraper. And the window opened up and he went inside. And I went inside, got moved to the window, and I stepped inside where he was at. And in this hallway was as wide as this room. And there were hundreds of people walking back and forth. He was standing right in the middle. And they were walking right past him, bumping into him. And I was standing at the edge of the window, wanted to go to him so bad. I felt so small. I felt so insignificant. I felt like I shouldn't even be there. And you see, that's how you know you got the right attitude. When you know you're not supposed to even be there, you feel so unworthy standing in his presence. And I stood there wanting to go to him so bad. And he said to me, "It's not time yet for you to come. But you will be one who tells them who I am and what they need to do." And when I came back to myself, I went, "Oh my God, what has just happened to me?" Do you understand? I had what is called a theophany. That's a personal appearance of a deity. And set me in my office and told me my commission. This is what you will do. This is what you're to tell them. And here's what I'm here to tell you. It will take faith to go up. When he calls, and if you don't have faith to believe for a headache, if you don't have faith to believe to put your tithes in the offering, if you don't believe, have enough faith to walk with him, sugar, I want to tell you, sweetheart, you're not going. You better get this faith thing down right. People don't pray because they don't believe God's there. People don't pray because they don't believe God answers prayer. They don't take it to God. The church member says, "What does my pastor say?" I don't care what the pastor says. I want to know what thus saith the Lord to me about the situation. I'm not your shepherd that has to tell you what you need to do. I point you to the Word and tell you to the great shepherd. Ask Him. He'll answer you when you call on Him. He'll tell you what you need to do. He'll show you what you need to do. But it will be in accordance to the Word of God. And if it's not accordance to the Word of God, you have a deceiving spirit talking to you. Somebody shout amen. My God, aren't you glad this is the last one? He wants to talk to you about your faith. You got more faith to screw a light bulb in, to believe it will come on, just because you got it from Walmart and it says it's a good one. You'll screw the light bulb in and know there's going to be light there, but you can't ask God about the promises of the Word of God. You'll buy a three-way switch and put it in the wall and say, I know this will work. But here I want you to know 33% of all three-way switches are bad. Right out of the box. That's just a little technical side I had to show you. The stuff's bad. But you got more faith in that stuff than God. More and more, they're growing closer to the characteristics. So you, the people who said they believe God and Holy Ghost filled, more and more are moving closer to the church member who don't even ask God about anything. They talk about the willingness to walk by faith. Watch this here. I want to give you a moment in the back. Can y'all find me the scripture in 2 Kings 1-4? Because this really drives home the point I'm making right here. Am I in a rush? Have I preached too long? I hadn't even got through. I only got five more pages, I think. 2 Kings 1:1-4. If you're taking notes, mark it down. You need to know this. I'm going to read it when they find it and put it up. Then Moab rebelled. I'm talking about they don't want to call on God about healing, or asking God, or taking care of the situation with God. Look at what he says here. Then Moab rebelled against Israel after the death of Ahab, and Ahaziah fell through the lattice in his upper chamber. Uh-oh, what happened to him? He had an accident. He was sick. He sent messengers and said unto them, go inquire at Beelzebub, the god of Ekron, whether I shall recover of this disease. But the angel of the Lord said to Elijah the Tishbite, arise and go up to meet the messengers of the king of Samaria. He's getting an answer from God. He thinks he's getting an answer from who? Ekron, the god, the Beelzebub. Watch this here. Of Samaria, and saying to them, he's saying, is it not because there's not a God in Israel you're going, but that you go to inquire of Beelzebub, the god of Ekron? See, God's talking to them. Said, is that, why is he going? He says, now therefore thus saith the Lord, thou shalt not come down from that bed on which thou art gone up, but thou shalt surely die. And Elijah departed. You ready for the story? It's not hard. Some people, this man, King, went to the god Beelzebub and asked him, am I going to live or am I going to die? God intervenes, and I'm the one intervening today, the angel of the Lord. Why is it that everybody's going to the doctor and the lawyers and the Indian chief to get their questions answered instead of coming to the Lord God and asking him what he's going to do? Is it because there's no God of the church you serve or the God you serve? Is it that the reason why God wants to know? And if that's the reason, then you ready for this here? Surely you shall die and you will not get up off that deathbed. And Elijah left. All I'm trying to tell you, people don't preach these scriptures. They're afraid to preach these scriptures because it won't grow a church. But I'm here to let you know those things are written in that Bible for a reason. That when there comes a time in our life that we need healing, we need something from God. I don't care what it is. God is your first choice. He's not your second choice. He's not along with what your doctor says or your lawyer say. It's God only. Have faith in God. And if you don't have faith in God, then you'll be just like everybody else running around here. My God, he's preaching today, ain't he? So what about all the nurses and all this? Well, I thank God for all of them. Everybody has their place. God uses people. But when their faith isn't in God, that's what I'm addressing. So how do you figure all this? I mean, I don't know. But I know what the Christian will have. It'll be Mark 11:22. And Jesus said unto them, have faith in God. Christians will please God. Christians will be like Hebrews 11:6. But without faith, it's impossible to please him. For he that cometh to God must believe that he is. See, we say these words and we digest these words until it comes time for us to do something in our life. Then they're just words. These words don't mean anything. That's why we started with Matthew 13. The word is sown. Some hear it. Some let the cares of the word choke it out. Some don't receive it. When it starts to become hard in trials, the word vanishes. That's why we opened it with that scripture. But that's what Jesus is teaching. Why is it so quiet in here? I don't hear nothing but the air conditioner running today. A Christian will be holy. And when I talk about holy, I'm talking about it here in Romans 14:23. And he that doubteth is damned if he eats, because he eats not in faith. Go ahead and tell me what you can't eat. I'll eat a bucket full of it to show you. Fried chicken, bring it on. Just to show you. And if you can't eat it, you're eating in doubt. You don't really believe that the word and the food is sanctified and set apart and made holy of what God gives us because it's over prayer. You don't believe it. Yes, but that's not what. Yeah, that's not what he's saying. It's not. What did he say? 14:23. He says, and he that doubteth is damned if he eats it, because he eats not in faith. And whatsoever is not of faith is sin. Y'all hear what I just said? Whatsoever is not of faith. That's the focus of the scripture. He's talking about eating of food. But it's whatsoever is not of faith is sin. You can't do things. It's sin. Oh, I'm going through the hole in the sky when he calls. I hope I make it. No, it ain't a hope thing. So I know when he calls, I'm going. If God reveals it, he'll do it. I'm just waiting for that day. Somebody shout amen. See, the disciples couldn't cast a demon out. And Matthew said, I thought I was going to go the whole time without saying the D word today. We're talking about the Christian and having faith. Then Jesus answered and said, O faithless and perverse generation, how long shall I be with you? How long shall I suffer you? Bring him hither to me. And he cast the demon out. The church is, there's a lot of people in church who will never cast a demon out. And he said this would be a sign. And Hebrews 3:12 says, take heed that you don't have an evil heart of unbelief. Ask that man that fell through the lattice and had the accident if he could go back and do it over again. Go inquire at the God of Beelzebul to see if I'm going to live and get off this bed. And Elijah gets in the middle and says, hey, are you going there because there's no God in Israel? Don't you think he should have come here first? Don't you think he should have come here first to this God? A Christian will endure their trials. Look what he says in James chapter 1 and verse 12. Blessed is the man that endures temptation. For when he is tried, he shall receive the crown of life. And the Lord hath promised to him that love him. You must endure to the very last your trial. You see, trials are more precious than gold. What you're going to go through is more precious than gold. They're perfectly picked to perfect your faith. They're perfectly picked to perfect my faith. Whatever area that has to be built up in, that's going to be your trial. And that's the area God's going to work on, to perfect your faith, to make it strong. But you must endure to the very last, all the way to the very last. And he says, if you've been in Revelation 2 and 10, he says, you must be faithful unto the death, and then I'll give you a crown of life. Faithful to the end. See, the first trial that you're going to see when it's really revealed in the Bible is a trial of Job and all of his families and all of his friends and all of his stuff got taken away. Look at the story. Job had a trial, Job's trial. You see, in every area is going to be tested. You're going to be tested even in your tithing. You're going to be tested in your giving, the church member, the Christian. All these different areas we're going to be tested in. And how are you faithful in these things? So remember, the church member, when it comes to testing, you see, I guess I can put a lot of this here. Is there going to come a different time in your life when there's going to be a time when you have full, then there's going to be a time if you have lack? You see, just because that you were blessed financially does not mean that you have the blessings of God in your life. You see, the devil blesses a lot of people. And the thing is, just because you have the blessings of God in other areas and someone else doesn't necessarily mean that I have to be just like you to have those blessings of God in my life. But you got to realize that God does it in different ways. You see, I guess the way you say is prosperity and blessings like that is depends on where you're at and what's going on in life. You see, me going over to Mexico and preaching a prosperity message doesn't work with the people who are living in a dirt hut. But you got to realize their prosperity that they can be in as well has nothing to do with the finances. Do you understand? That is subjective to where you're at. If you make what you make here and you go over to Martinez and Evans, I'm telling you what, the income's a whole lot different. You go to people who are in California, your income's a whole lot different. You don't even match up to them. It just depends. So you can have a group of people who doesn't have a whole lot, but you're the one that has more than everybody. That doesn't mean that you're more blessed and more spiritual than they are. Doesn't mean that. Somebody shout amen. Everybody needs to be like me. No, it's just God giving you a good job. But you see, everybody, no matter how much you have, large or small, are going to be tested the same. And that's the reason why he does it here in the scripture when he gives us the attitude of giving. And a church member. And the church member, as far as when they come to church, they come to see if they like the service. And he doesn't have to put very much into the service. It doesn't have to work hard. Just sit back. I mean, we could get a whole row of lazy boys and get them here. Prop them up. Look at this here. And rock them while they're here. And take a hose, a vacuum hose, when it comes time for the offering. So God doesn't have problems with money. The only problem God's got is in your pocket. Church member, and he can't get it out unless everything goes the way you want it to be in church and the pastor doesn't rock it too hard and doesn't preach too long. And when the plate passes, very little goes into it. Nothing at all. They're just there to put heat into the room, and we got to cool it off. I never said that. I've never said that as long as I've been preaching. Never. I think I could coin that one, though. That's a good one there. The charismatic is one who heard the word, but doesn't really think this word's important. Who in here doesn't think this is important to you today? Who are you in here who say, I'm full of the Holy Ghost, I used to be on fire, this word isn't all that important today? I want to know, is that you? Well, that's who God's talking to. You don't really think it's that important. You didn't put no energy into worship. There was no prayer. You didn't pray over the service, but lay over the prayer time of the service. Puts just a little bit of worship in. Y'all ready? Let's do it.
3: Ooh. I love coming here. I'm going to sit right under the air conditioning. Where's it going? That's the spot right there. Don't move me.
1: They hold back their tithe and they don't put in what's the Lord's. Now look at this here. I am shocked when they have me. They give out the tithe reports for the year. I'm gauging myself right now. Do I need to say this or not? When there are people in the church who are on a limited fixed income, and one person, and I can name names, and that one limited income person gives more money in tithe than people who are here who work 40 and 50 and 60 and 70,000 year jobs or more. And you're a member here, and the fixed income person puts in more money than you do. I'm talking to you. The Holy Ghost is talking to you right now. You're the charismatic I'm talking to. He's talking to. You like it, you love it, you come, but you don't put nothing in. That's what he's talking about. You see, this faith thing, you give tithes by faith. You put offerings in by faith. What you got this month, you tithe off of and you put in by faith. You have no faith to even tithe. And you think you're going in a rapture? The Christian, though, is like Luke 6. He gives, and it shall be given to him. Pressed down, good measure, pressed down, shaken together, running over, it will be given unto you. And see, even in this here, again, what I say, it depends on, look here, from the smallest amount coming in to the person who has the hugest amount coming in, see, it's all relative to what you make. God is a God that is fair across the board. Fair across the board. See, in Mark 12 and 42, there came a certain poor widow and he threw in two mites. And he called to his disciples and said, hey, you see this poor widow sitting over? She cast more than they all. So Jesus said today, when you put your money in, You can get it straightened out. Listen here. It's better to leave here and go on to another church that's not going to point these things out to you than to sit under the word and be judged by what you hear. It's better not to hear it than be judged. It's better to live it in ignorance and not be judged, but to hear it and not walk in it. Because the overcomer's entrance exam is going to be difficult. To him that overcomes, to him that overcomes the testing of his tithing and his giving. God's word is like a seed. It's supernatural. What you sow, you reap. Birds don't sow. All birds do is eat. Birds don't sow. All birds do is eat. Isn't that good? Birds don't sow. Isaiah 55 and 10 tells us that God's word is like seed and bread. Seed to the sower and bread to the eater. Why do we preach like this here? This one said, if you sow sparingly to the kingdom of God, you're going to reap sparingly. I guess I need to say this here. Do you understand? You know, you have to really, I want to tell you this here. Here's what I'm telling you, and I make a promise to you as a church. There will be nobody who stands here and preaches behind this pulpit or ministers behind this pulpit who does not sow, who does not pay tithes and offerings into the church. They will never stand here. They will never, ever stand here and preach to you about what you should give and what you should do unless they're doing it themselves. And I've had to let some preach. Though they're called by the word and they're called of the Lord, I make a promise to you, they will never minister from this pulpit telling you to do something that they don't do themselves. And I know it. Does that make sense? And the church of God will set me down if they call my tithing record and it's not up to date today. I'm not talking about get it up in a month or so, up to date today. You understand how serious this is? And they know that the blessings of God cannot flow in their life unless your tithing is right. I'm going to stay here a moment. Now, this is not in my scripture, but I'm going to here let you know, you're laboring under a curse. You see, there's an Old Testament, there is a curse that comes when you're not faithful to God in your tithing. He says you're cursed with a curse. Do you understand what it means being cursed with a curse? Do you know that when you're cursed with a curse, there are certain things in your life that will never happen? You see, he says, it's like putting your money in a bag full of holes. That's one part of the curse. But the curse is greater than that. You see, there are people who will never receive healing in their body. They're praying and asking the God, I'm not going to Ekron, I'm going to God, heal me. And because they're laboring under the curse of God, that means, see, you're either laboring under the blessings of God or you're laboring under the curse of God. If you're laboring under the blessings of God, then there's no reason why he won't let healing flow. There's no reason why he won't let prosperity flow. There's no reason why he won't answer your prayers. But when you're laboring under the curse, and he warns you of the curse, healing won't come. Prosperity won't come. Answer the prayers won't come. When your airplane's falling out of the sky, it won't answer you. Because you're under the curse. And nobody wants to preach to you about the difference between the blessings and the curse. You don't have enough faith to pay your tithes. You're laboring under the curse of doubt and unbelief. My God, somebody needs to tell it. Because if you don't have faith, you're not going up. I think I just said it all, didn't I? My God. And if you can't handle this, you surely won't be able to carry your cross. You surely won't pick up your cross. Everybody has a cross to carry. And I'm not talking about sickness being your cross. I'm talking about giving up your life for Jesus. There are things I want to do in my own life. I want to do things my own self. I gave up that to follow Jesus. And if that has to be a cross and a burden for me to do, I'm going to carry the cross. God wants some of you to teach a Sunday school class. You can't carry the burden. God wants you to do things in church. You can't carry the burden. You can't carry the cross. The cross means you get up and you carry it when you don't want to. You take it to work with you. You take it to bed with you. You bring it to church with you. You're always laboring under the burden that God has placed over you because you've given up your life and you're doing it because you love Jesus. And he says, any man that does not pick up his cross, he cannot be my disciple. You better find out what your cross is. Your cross isn't just coming here to hear me preach about it. Your cross needs to be get up, go pray. Your cross needs to get up and come do what he's telling you to do. You best find out what your cross is. And if you can't handle tithing and giving, you surely won't give up your life for him. Oh, yeah. Oh, that's my cross. My husband. That ain't your cross, sweetheart. That's a demon. Somebody shout amen. That's an attitude adjustment. Christians picks up their cross and follow Jesus. The cross is deliberately chosen. I beseech you, brethren, by the mercies of God, that you present your bodies a living sacrifice, wholly acceptable unto God, which is your reasonable service. And be not conformed to this world, but be ye transformed by the renewing of your mind, that you may prove what is that good and acceptable and perfect will of God. If you're just talking about your cross, you're just deceiving yourself. Your cross can be an intercessor. Your cross can be a musician. Your cross can be whatever you've given up for the Lord. What's your cross? Say, I don't want to do it.

And on that line, they're singing music to me. Praying, and I said, there ain't no praying going on tonight. I waited and waited. I thought you would just play music for me. And then I get a text after I go to bed, hey, we're going to be praying at 3. Didn't I feel bad? God's going to have to get you up. You've got to do some praying. What's your cross? Overcomer's entrance exam. He's going to look at you. He's standing there. Oh, you don't even know what that was it? Cross is important. Giving your life up for Jesus. You give it up. I don't care what my husband says. But my husband don't want me to come to church. I like what sister says here. Your husband will stand before God himself. You will not stand there together. You will stand before him yourself and yourself. You will not be able to say, he wouldn't let me. He or she wouldn't let me fulfill my purpose in God. And if doing that carries a cross, you better pick up your cross and follow him. I'm not following my husband. It'd be good if the husband would lead. But if the husband won't lead, get out of the way. This cross is serious. This rapture thing's serious. And I have everything in me, whether Sister Schaefer makes it or not, I'm going. And I think she'd probably beat me up. Because I live with her. She's perfect. Somebody shout amen. Stand with me in the house of the Lord. I won't come back tonight. So it's not a matter of me preaching too long because it doesn't bump up against our 6 o'clock service. Somebody shout amen. But I think I preached out. You need to say, oh my God. You said, straight's the gate, narrow's the way. And what? And what's the rest of it? And few there be that find it. Few are going to make it. That is the partial rapture I believe in. When it happens, those that make it, you say, man, they left me an example. There was an example in their life. God's got people right now preparing. Go ahead and take another minute or two. God's got people preparing right now for people who are not going to make it in the rapture. He's got people preparing for people who's going to stay behind. Because if he didn't prepare for them, you know the widow of Zarephath? Remember Elijah? The brook dried up and there was no more food. And here's what he says. Go to the widow of Zarephath. Go to Zarephath. I got a widow over there who's going to feed you over there. Do you know what Zarephath is? Zarephath is the place of the burning furnace trial. God leads us from place to place. He led him to Zarephath, the burning trial. The place of molding. God leads us from trial to trial in our life. He's got a place to provide for you, but it'll be a trial when you get there. When you move from that one, you go to this area, there's going to be a trial, but he's going to provide for you. It's a molding. And God's working on our characters now. He's going to work on a lot of people's character in the tribulation. We choose to submit to it now. Submit to it now. Pull your tongue out. Nail it to the floor. Not to say certain things. You're going to learn that in tribulation. Best thing to do is not say nothing. Somebody shout amen. Raise your hands to heaven. Father, we love you. Thank you for today. Thank you for your blessings. God, thank you for the truth of the Word of God. Father, I thank you, God, that you're a God that understands, that you're a God that doesn't put more on us than we can handle.
But God, that in every area of our life, you always work on us. Father, forgive us, Lord, for areas.

0: that we have failed in our life. Forgive us, Lord, of the areas that we have missed it in, Lord. Help, forgive us, Lord. But God, we today submit to your working. We submit to your will. We submit, God, to the working of the Holy Spirit in our life. Father, whatever area in your life that you're not pleased with in my life or the congregation's life, as we pray this together, Lord, Lord, we submit to you now, Father, work in that area. Whether it be finances, whether it be healings, whether it be our tongue, whether it be our mind, whether it be our job, whatever area it is in God that you're not pleased with, Father, perfect us, mature us in those areas that we might be pleasing to you, O God. Father, we want to follow in Jesus' footsteps. Father, you call us to holiness and purity. Lord, you've called us to walk in some awesome footsteps. And Lord, we know that there would be no trial that we're not able to overcome, Father, because you said that there would be nothing that would overcome us. Lead us into those places, God. Mold us and make us at Zarephath. Whatever you need to do in our life, God, we submit to you now, Lord. Lord, our desire is to miss what's coming upon this world. Lord, I don't want to go through it.
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2: This is Bishop Morris LeBaron Williams of the Turning Point Restoration Ministry in Augusta, Georgia. And this is Studio WCC 99.9. And we're saying that we are part of a fellowship of the unashamed. We have Holy Spirit power. The die has been cast. We have stepped over the line. The decision has been made. We are a disciple of Jesus. We won't look back, let up, slow down, or back away. Our past is redeemed. Our present makes sense. Our future secure. We are finished and done with worldly living, sight walking, small planning, smooth knees, colorless dream, tame vision, mundane talking, cheap giving, and dwarded gold. We no longer need preeminence, prosperity, position, promotion, applause, or popularity. We don't have to be first. We don't have to be right. We don't have to be recognized. We don't have to be praised, regarded, or rewarded. We live by faith, lean on his presence, walk by patience, lift by prayer, labor by power. Our face is set. Our gate is fast. Our goal is heaven. Our road is narrow. Our way is rough. Our companion few, our guide reliable, our mission clear. We cannot be bought, compromised, detoured, lured away, turned back, deluded, or delayed. We will not flinch in the face of sacrifice, hesitate in the presence of the adversary, negotiate at the table of the enemy, ponder at the pool of popularity, or mender in the maze of mediocrity. We won't give up, shed up, let up until we have stayed up, stored up, prayed up, and preached up for the cause of Christ. We are a disciple of Jesus. We must go till we drop, preach till all know, work till he stops us. When he comes for his own, he won't have any problem recognizing us. Hallelujah, glory to God, because we are in Christ. Amen.

0: mall and get you a cup of coffee. We're seated in glory, and we're going to take a chariot of fire. We're just calling out those saints and brothers and sisters, sons and daughters, kings and priests. Come on and join us. Get a cup of coffee. Get your smoothie. We're gonna go on this chariot of fire, and we're going to the third heaven. How about that, Rachel Glanton?
1: I'm loving it. So glad to be here with you.
0: Oh, Rachel. My gosh. Thank you, Pastor Henry, for being here to run the board and set everything up in a beautiful manner. Father, we're just so thankful that you're mindful of us, that you have given us total victory with total access into an open heaven. And if we don't come together and celebrate that, what are we going to celebrate?
1: Giving you glory, God.
0: I had a Dewey moment.
1: Hallelujah.
0: I had a Dewey moment. The Holy Spirit checked with me and said, you're only allowed two Dewey moments at hey, Pastor, two Dewey moments a session. So, I just wanted to do a little house cleaning first and acknowledge that I apologize. I did not speak last week of the song that we played halfway through it to Jonathan Satel, The Eye of the Needle. Go listen to that song, because that is the heart of the Father, and that's where we're taking you today to establish our identity. The name of this show, by the way, is Silence of the Lambs, and we'll get to the reason for that later on. But also I wanted to thank my ex-brother-in-law, Mike Butler, for putting together the graphic for Seated in Glory. He did a beautiful job. Pastor put the colors on it to make it just highlight and just burst out. And I think it's just so beautiful. Thank you so much, Mike, for that.
1: Hallelujah.
0: And Rachel, you got anything? You want to do the disclaimer?
1: Yeah, I'm going to do the disclaimer.
0: Hallelujah.
1: The thoughts, views, and opinions of this show may or may not be the thoughts, views, and opinions of the owners, the staff, the contributors, or any sponsors that are on these shows. If you have a complaint, you have an issue, we'd like you to email us at battleready999@gmail.com. And I'd like to also add to that, my name is Rachel Glanton. I'm honored to be here, and I am battle ready.
0: Yes, she is. She
1: hallelujah, Jesus.
0: She's wielding, dealing, and she's like Ric Flair. I'm just happy to be your heavyweight champion.
1: Hallelujah.
0: And that's what we're going to talk about a lot about champions today. I just want to. I don't know if I covered this last week, but I'm dedicating this ministry, Seated in Glory, to the body of Messiah, the bride of Jesus Christ, to the unconditional agape love of Father Yahweh, Yodeh Vaveh, Yehovah, in and through the power of the Ruach HaKodesh, or the beautiful Holy Spirit. And it's to teach the body how to become sons and daughters as new creations by establishing their true identity through the mindset of Jesus Christ. We thank you, Father, for opening up our hearts and minds to receive the fullness of our resurrected life from an eternal perspective. And that's something that you want to continue to speak, because salvation never occurred in the earth. It manifested in the earth, but it was before the foundation of the world, and it's established for all of eternity. He manifested through Jesus Christ coming into the world as flesh, but it never began or ended in the earth. So we're going to speak of an eternal purpose, plan, and intent, always clarifying that it's from an eternal purpose, his everlasting plan. Several notes from last week, we talked about availability and obedience, and the Father wasn't finding many people with no hidden agendas, and we talked about surrender, submission, and sanctification. Mm-hmm. Surrender being before the cross, submission being the tomb and resurrection and ascension, or I guess ascension could be sanctification,
1: right?
0: Getting to the throne room, being sanctified. So it's a mindset that we're establishing here, that you're going to be seated in glory in Christ Jesus. To as many as have received me, I gave them the power, the dunamis, to become sons of the living God. And this is a celebration. In fact, the Lord told me this week, I got to go back. Monday, I wasn't tremendously pleased. I've been a champion. I've coached. I've played baseball for the USA team around the world.
1: You're talking about Monday last week?
0: Yeah.
1: Okay, go ahead.
0: And so, you know, I looked at it and I said, man, I was disjointed. I was fragmented. I didn't have the fire. I didn't have, you know, it just wasn't me. And Pastor said something earlier about being an entertainer and or entertainment purposes. And that's what, well, we got a technical difficulty.
1: I did it.
0: All right.
1: It's all right. Go ahead.
0: You know, that celebration, he said to me, when my glory falls, he said it should be nothing but a harmonious celebration. How many times do we allow ourselves to be tread upon? And
1: well, most of the time, whenever his glory falls, people are looking around at other people there, how they're taking it or what they're doing, worrying about how others would see them, and that's really the wrong perspective.
0: Amen. And going back to last week, I called Brother Johnny Crompton. I said, Johnny, man, I didn't, you know, didn't stay in the throne room. I didn't, you know, and Johnny talking to me about the kingdom. And then I went before the Lord and, you know, crying out to him and said, Daddy, you know, it just didn't flow. You know, it wasn't there. And he took me back to that worthy thing.
1: Mm-hmm.
0: And, you know, growing up Catholic, being the rosaries, doing all those things, you know, I didn't have an understanding of how to access God
1: mm-hmm.
0: in the throne room. And that's what we want to clarify to people. In fact, let me go back to that. There it is. Also, Mike Butler gave me this note. He's a great teacher. And he said, Rick, you need to identify two or three different groups of people that are going to benefit from listening to your show.
1: He's got good advice.
0: And I said, Mike, thank you so much. So this is what I've written down. And go on ahead and read John 1:12.
1: And you remember one of our discussions was, you know, we have to identify who your audience is. Who are you talking to?
0: Yes.
1: What is your point? What are you trying to get across?
0: Yeah.
1: And I think that him coming in behind and saying what he said to you about that same topic, hallelujah.
0: Amen.
1: So John, first chapter, verse 12. But as many as receive him, to them gave he power to become sons of God, even to them that believe on his name.
0: Amen.
1: Hallelujah.
0: So who's this show geared toward? And what should they expect to learn from listening? Or better yet, how can they benefit from this hour of listening? It will move you from a decision. Most churches look at, okay, how many people came up and accepted the Lord?
1: Mm-hmm.
0: They look at salvation as a decision. It will move you from a decision to becoming a son and daughter, ruling and reigning with Jesus Christ forever. So this is for new believers or young believers in their walk to gain a better perspective of your identity in Christ or how the Father sees you. Secondly, to those believers that don't really understand what spirit salvation has afforded them, what benefits they have received. And to better understand the difference between the spirit and soul. And most churches don't teach the difference between the spirit and the soul. And we're not going to get into that today. Before transgression in the garden with Adam, after transgression in the garden, what was going on in the spirit and the soul, and then after regeneration. And then to solidify your position and authority as a king and a priest. We'll get to you want to read, look up Revelation 3:7.
1: Mm-hmm.
0: And then thirdly, to those believers who desire to become evangelists through discipleship, to teach discipleship. And, you know, one time I told Pastor Henry about raising up demon terrorists. I said, Pastor, you can't become a demon terrorist to deal with deliverance ministry until you truly understand your identity in Christ. It's impossible.
1: It goes hand in hand.
0: Amen.
1: And even to maintain a deliverance, if you are a new believer, a newbie in Christ, you got to have a lot of training just to maintain that deliverance.
0: Amen.
1: You know, you got to change your vernacular, change your habits. Okay, so you want me to read Revelation 3?
0: Yeah, 3:7.
1: Here we go. And the angel of the church of Philadelphia write, and to the angel of the church of Philadelphia write, these things saith he that is holy, he that is true, he that hath the key of David, he that openeth, and no man shutteth, and shutteth, and no man openeth.
0: So I'm not going to get into it today. The key of David could take a year. I asked the Lord one day, I said, Daddy, what is the key of David? I said, I've never heard it preached upon. I've never heard anybody speak about it. And he didn't give me an answer as such, but he gave me about over 10 scriptures. And I got to tell you, they all started with like Jeremiah 2:22, Isaiah 22:22. They all had 2:22 or 22:22. And I was like, so I had to delve through that and look in what was really the key of David, why he had a heart after the Father. And that was the Father seeing David's heart. And that's what we're trying. This may take half a year. I don't know how long it's going to take to get you solidified in understanding really how the Father sees you, which is justified. Justified, never sinned. He sees you as pure and holy. No matter what you've done, the Father sees you as pure and holy through the blood of his Son. How about that, Rach?
1: That's wonderful. How he sees us and what scripture tells us. This is the part right here where, you know, I'm going to be the resistant party, because people in general, they want to believe what the devil's saying. They want to believe what the world has to say. Very few people really know what the Word of God says. And the only way not to be deceived is to know the truth of what the Word of God says.
0: And you know, that's beautiful that you said that, because where we want to take your mind is, don't just listen to a sermon or read the Bible and not stop. And in fact, I just got to not stop and ask the Father, what are you really saying here? I mean, we can say this on the radio, but develop your love language. I know men aren't as prominent or prevalent.
1: Also hard for a man to accept that he's part of the bride.
0: Amen.
1: You know, body of Christ sounds a little better to them, I think, but really being a bride is hard concept for most men.
0: And why is that, Rachel?
1: I think it's because they're not a bride. They're a groomsman. They're the bridegroom. They're the man in the earthly way things sit here.
0: Ooh.
1: Man is head of household.
0: I think I just heard that chariot of fire pulling up.
1: And what he does as head of household, you know, she does have to submit to him, but that is her submission also to the Lord.
0: And you know, the fact that what you beautifully said is established in the mindset of a man.
1: Mm-hmm.
0: It's difficult. Why? Well, because
1: part of it's because of the way the world has done it. The world has set a man up or the head of household for failure. There are whole organizations that if you leave your husband, you'll get this amount of money or this amount for food.
0: Mm.
1: The whole supposition behind that is you don't need a man. Mm. And that's not true. That's not what the Word of God tells us.
0: Well,
1: but that's what the world
0: says.
1: In the
0: identity of the man, he's been shaped and formed by society as, this is who I'm supposed to be. Mm-hmm. This is who I'm. And, you know, I started flipping out when I'd say, what do you do? And he'd say, I'm a stay-at-home dad. And I'm like, what?
1: Mm-hmm.
0: You know, it was difficult to comprehend that somebody.
1: A lot of people struggle with that as well.
0: Yeah.
1: Because, you're not alone there.
0: Because it was just foreign to me. Because
1: right.
0: I'm going to go to Colossians 1:22 and 23. Let me get this. This is out of the Amplified Version, which I think is a love story. Yet now has Christ the Messiah reconciled you to God in the body of his flesh through the death, in order to present you holy and blameless and irreproachable in the Father's presence. And this he will do, provided that you continue to stay with and in the faith in Christ, well-grounded and settled and steadfast, not shifting or moving away from the hope which rests on and is inspired by glad tidings, the gospel, which you heard and which you had been preached, as being designed for and offered without restrictions to every person under heaven, and of which the gospel I, Paul, became a minister. I mean, we could take a month on breaking down those two scriptures of just what is the Father saying in presenting you blameless. And we got to do that with each individual. want to...
1: Can I read that in the King James Version?
0: Yes, please.
1: All right. Colossians chapter 1, verse 22 and 23. In the body of his flesh through death, to present you holy and unblameable and unreprovable in his sight. 23. If ye continue in the faith, grounded and settled, and be not moved away from the hope of the gospel, which ye have heard, and which was presented to every creature, which is under heaven, praise whereof God. I, Paul, am made a minister.
0: Amen. Now, here's 2 Colossians 10, and you are in him. I'm sorry, struggling a little
1: what's
0: bit.
1: What's that? What's the address? Where are you at?
0: Colossians 2:10. You are in him, made full, and having come to fullness of life in Christ, you too are filled with the Godhead, Father, Son, and Holy Spirit, and reach full spiritual stature. And he is the head of all rule and authority of every angelic principality and power. I mean, you gotta look at that. And if you're not overflowing in that mindset and just dwell on that. Oh, man, thank you for dwelling. let me jump right to dwelling because we said, you know what, look, I got to go back. I gave you all a test last week, and not a test, but to look up the difference between the word comes, C-O-M-E-S, and become. Faith comes by hearing and hearing from the Word of God. When you study the Word of God, I'm encouraging you right now to read it aloud to yourself, because I have fun with this. And you know what? I forgot to say this in the beginning. I told Pastor I was going to have something for him to just work with me on this, because I'm a goofball for the Lord, and I love having fun in the kingdom, in the throne room. And I was going to say, we're about to take out the papers in the trash, and we're going to play us some rock and roll here because we're seated on the rock. Hold on, Pastor, just take it easy. We're seated on the rock, and we've rolled away the stone.
1: Hallelujah.
0: We're going to play some rock and roll, aren't we?
1: Yes.
0: Yeah, the rock. You rock when you stand on the rock. Hallelujah. That's out for Johnny Shields, my brother. And just want to say, we're going over the bridge, Pez. We're going over the bridge to my boys back in Miami in the restaurant, Sweet Top and Pez. Love y'all. Here's the definition of comes, that the arrival, the origin, and becomes, received, becomes transformation. So when faith comes by hearing, you're coming into this thing as an infant. You're starting your mind's starting to shift and understand that there's a new life that was formed. I got to get familiar with this new life, and the way you do it is through the Word of God. So when you read the Word of God, my encouragement is to you, and this goes out to my brother Bobby McGee that lives over by myself. I'm not going to call him by his name, but I'm going to get into a story about that. I hope I'm going faster than you can fathom. No, I'm just kidding. I got a mind that is just always been bum, bum, bum, bum, bum. I'm multitasking all the time. I'm going, if this happens, well, you know, blah, blah. So forgive me. Rachel tries to corral me every now and then, and she's successful about 10% of the time.
1: Yeah. Well, you know, it's a hard job. I'm trying to feel it.
0: That's all right. There's not much space left up here.
1: It's okay. It's going to be all right, like Pastor said. It's going to be all right.
0: So in the lieu of comes and becomes, we look at dwell and abide. And the Father gave me this and said, those who dwell in the secret place or the resting abide. And he looked at different translations. One says rest in under the shadow of the Almighty. Have we entered into his rest? Have we trusted in what he has said over our lives, spoken over us, given us in the new covenant through the blood of Jesus Christ to become sons and daughters, mature fruit We, by the way, if you come by the radio station here, WUCC in New Ellington, you can stop by and pick up some low-lying fruit, because the fruit of the Spirit is hanging off of these branches. I'll tell you that right now.
1: This is good ground to invest, no doubt.
0: And, you know, he said, I came to give you life and it more abundantly. In the book of Revelation, one of the epitomes is the tree of life.
1: Yes.
0: Well, I heard Pastor Dan Moeller, he doesn't like to be called pastor, but he is remarkable. A lot of things I have, the Lord showed me, he taught Pastor Dan from the top down. And he's taught me, he's always taught me from the bottom up. And when you come from the bottom up, you're going to go through some stuff.
1: Yeah, you're going to go through some stuff for sure.
0: And you're going to go through some stuff no matter what. But here's the difference in that. Dan Moeller stood steadfast when he fell in love with Jesus Christ and his salvation. I did as well, but because of what Pastor understands, the attacks that come, people calling you Pharisee or
1: hypocrite
0: or blasphemer, mm-hmm. because people would look at me and say, so you say you're not a sinner? Mm-hmm. And I'm going, well, define you. Who is you? Mm-hmm. Me in the flesh or me in the spirit? Mm-hmm. Is there any sin in Christ? If he's in me and I'm in him, where's the sin? Mm-hmm. And they can't understand the shift in the mindset that has risen with him, because mm-hmm. if we died with him on the cross and we went into the grave with him, we were baptized into his death. Mm. And a grain of wheat must die before it goes into the ground to bring forth many sons into glory. He was the Son of God that went into the ground, and he's bringing many sons into glory. This whole 6,000 years, this is what I get so fired up about and go, people, you got to get this. Don't miss this ride. I gotta bust out every now and then.
1: So the comes and becoming is what your subject is, and a lot of people would frame that, or like a pastor would say, I'm gonna couch this with abiding.
0: Mm.
1: You know, you abide in me, and I abide in you. That is a concept that people understand.
0: Mm.
1: What you're saying is the same thing, but not many people really know how to walk in that. And what I continue to say over the years is, you know, God, I gotta be able to apply this to my life, or it's doing me absolutely no good. So some people really struggle with the application.
0: And when you say walk, that is abiding.
1: Yes.
0: It's not dwelling. You can dwell in the secret place of the Most High, about to abide in the shadow of the Almighty. You can dwell without abiding, but you can't abide without dwelling. And that's something he just showed me. And you know, people used to say, oh, you're semantics, you know, it's just this and that. The difference between claiming something for the kingdom of God versus proclaiming it.
1: Mm-hmm.
0: And there is a distinct difference that he has proclaimed over our lives, mm-hmm. the glory of his resurrection. And he told me, he said, claiming something means it's not complete. He said, I fulfilled everything with one offering. I purged the heavens and the earth. Proclaim the glory of God. Don't claim this for me, for the kingdom. Don't claim. He said, I'm still needing to complete something for you.
1: Well, what you're talking moves right into the power of life and death is in the tongue. So how you speak.
0: Perfect.
1: What you believe. It's going to come out of your mouth. Now, I'm going to tell you a little nugget right here.
0: I love nuggets. Come on.
1: Give you a little nugget right
0: Chick-fil-A.
1: Here. Chick-fil-A. There are things that we learn about people when we listen to them talk. We listen to them give their opinion. And my favorite way to find out about people is listening to them pray. Mm. Because just like Psalm 91, there are portions of that that are directly about God. There are portions about that that are our relationship with him, how he honors that, how he deals with us. Okay, well, there's another part of this. When you're praying, you're either talking to him in first person, or you are quoting the scripture the way you know it, what you've learned. Or you are, what I call the third way, is applying it to your now life. And it might be, to accurately quote scripture, you've got to say it kind of sounds religious. But if you can move on over to the friendship shore of this relationship you have with the Lord.
0: What'd you say? The friendship shore?
1: Friendship shore. I'm pulling that from a movie.
0: That's a tapestry. Oh, you got to give
1: Talladega Nights.
0: You got to give them credit three times. Then you can claim it as your own.
1: Talladega Nights is where I get that from. And he says, come on over here to the friendship shores.
0: Wow.
1: And he's talking to his buddy that's upset with him. Well, in application with our relationship with the Lord, how direct and intimate is your relationship with him? How are you talking to him? How are you dealing with him? How are you communicating? So what you believe, what's in your heart, is what comes out of your mouth as you talk, as you pray, as you relate in this relationship with him.
0: And you know, when you said walk again, I'm seeing the tiller of the soil. And that's who we are. We cultivate the soil and plow the field of other people's hearts in love. We don't judge them. We don't hold them in condemnation. And the walk, the tiller of the soil does not look behind him or he gets out of the row. And I've had to learn this very difficult. One of the reasons I came here was to learn of the deliverance ministry because I was wrought. I've been in the throne room. The Lord's taught me and used me in physical healings of people, restoration of the dead, and teaching me before, during, and after what's going on. I've been in the throne room, but I was in isolation because the church hurt, because, we're going back to Dan Moeller. Thank you, Lord, that people that you'll get to know me, I can go off topic and then the Lord will bring me back.
1: That's good, though.
0: Amen.
1: But every time you calling it off topic. No, what I call it is you're developing the idea.
0: Yes.
1: You're helping them to understand.
0: Thank you.
1: What you're trying to say.
0: And so Dan, he stood steadfast where I was succumbed to the, he wasn't getting accolades either. He was getting ripped apart just as I was, but he was standing steadfast in his understanding of who he was, seated in glory in the throne room. And I got to give him all the kudos because he is phenomenal.
1: So you're talking about his stance. You're talking about the resolve in his
0: heart. Position and authority.
1: The position or the posture of his heart.
0: Yeah. Well, yeah. Yeah. Mm-hmm. And I hate to admit that.
1: It's okay.
0: But
1: that's how we learn.
0: Being that athlete and always getting a pat on the back, man, you did great. What an awesome play. You got a great on, you thrive on that. So when I was, and he says something about Adam. He said, they were love when they were created.
1: Mm-hmm.
0: They were perfect. Adam was perfect. Mm-hmm. I don't know. I guess Eve was too before the fall. Why did Jesus have to be brutally beaten beyond recognition, he said? Because Adam, after he sinned, looked nothing like himself as perfection. And so Jesus, reconciling us back to the Father, had to be beaten beyond recognition to take us back. And I thought that was beautiful. So getting back to Dan, he stood steadfast, and he didn't care what people were saying about him. And it hurt me. And people that I was close to were, and I got to tell you, I was the Father brought me through every imaginable process of learning, which I love. But as Pastor has seen in me, Leviathan, whatever you want to call it, the pride of man.
1: Mm-hmm.
0: I thought it was learning this.
1: Right.
0: Learning the scriptures, I thought that intellectual, because I love, the mind and everything developing. I love to learn. And if, by the way, you who are downtrodden right now, I'm going to tell you, the Father told me one time, he said, son, you can learn of me all through eternity. Thank you, Father. And never come to the end of who I am.
1: Correct. It's too much to know.
0: And I was like,
1: all the books and all the pens and all the paper cannot hold who he is.
0: No, and I was like,
1: can't.
0: I'm like, I'm in the right ship. I'm in the right boat.
1: Yeah.
0: So
1: I want to go back to you talking about being an athlete and the pat on the back. One of the things that we learn being athletes is how to be good losers, how to take it the right way. Now,
0: I was never a good loser.
1: Not everybody learns that lesson, but the point of the competition, in truth, if you look at it from Father's perspective. His deal is, you know, when you're up against an opponent, your job is to develop the skills that you admire in them. Amen. And then whenever they're up against you, their job is to develop those same attributes they see in you that they admire. Same thing happens in a marriage. You're supposed to develop the attributes that you admire in the spouse, the one you've been attracted to, and they're supposed to do the same. Now, a lot of times respect is not part of that issue, but it's the same concept as an athlete. It's the same concept as a marriage. So my point in saying all that is there are things that defeat us. There are things that overtake us. We are told plainly in Scripture that we will be overcome by evil. Mm-hmm. And all of us have a story somewhere in our life where that happened. Yeah. My point is to say, when you realize that you've been defeated, you realize that this has gotten the better of you, to be able to admit it, and then be corrected. And the difference, in my opinion, in deliverance ministry, or the fullness of God's Son's ministry in the earth, is a person's ability to receive correction. If you cannot receive correction, well, you know, you might want to stop at salvation. You might want to stop.
0: You can't say that on this show.
1: And go further.
0: Because we're going to the top.
1: But I'm saying,
0: I'm just kidding.
1: The decision, I know, I mean, yeah, it's great. It's great candor, because the point is, if you don't want to go further, why? Don't you want to go further? Well, what is holding you back? What is the issue?
0: We're going to ignite within you. You know, on that, I want to get to something else. But 21 times in the Bible, he said, follow me.
1: Yes.
0: And that walk, and that's why I love the Amplified Version, because it talks about the fight. It talks about... It's not just believing. Believing is receiving, but it's accentuated in the Amplified that you got to hold on to. You got to pull on the T-seat of his garment. You got to grab a hold. You got to fight for this. You got to trust in it. You got to. I mean, there's something so much greater than just believing. We gotta want this. We gotta submit wholly to it, to have it become alive in us. I want to stop a second and kind of give a kudos to tonight is the final game of the College World Series. Might get a little sentimental here because I was blessed to be with a group of guys at the University of Miami and Mags and Spidey and all you guys. Tonight is the final game. I was brought up with my father being a champion. He was the first All-American at LSU on the All-Century team with Shaquille O'Neal, Pete Maravich, Bob Pettit. And we won championships 50 years apart, but he was passed away, and I didn't have a chance to share that with him. And 41 years ago, 1985, these guys came up to me and said, Coach, I mean, 5 minutes before the game, said, Coach, we need a pep talk. I'm the assistant. I'm like the third assistant. Mm-hmm. And there's TVs everywhere and everything. And I said, guys, I can't show the head coach up. I can't go down there and be on TV talking to you guys. And they said, Coach, we need it. We'll see you in 2 minutes. I wasn't going to deny them, you know. And I went down, gave them a beefer, full money. Mm-hmm. And we went out and scored like 6 runs in the first. We won the championship.
1: That's awesome. Congratulations.
0: It's not to sing the accolades of my dad or I, but growing up in that atmosphere, I'm shaping your identity. I heard how great he was. I saw him do things that were unbelievable. He went to the half-court line and with the right hand did a hook shot, went in, left-handed hook shot, went in and went to the mid-court backwards and threw the ball in. I mean, I'm going, you know, as a kid, I'm going, who is this guy? But anyway, all I had was what other people were saying and what I saw. Not until I went to Baton Rouge into the Hall of Fame and saw his picture and saw all the trophies and all the commentaries did it really sear in my mind of who he was, the champion. And so I had that garnishing my life, my whole life, champion, champion, champion. It continued to be pumped into me. I played in a championship game or in the playoffs every year from eighth grade through college. And we won some of them, we lost some of them. Played with major leaguers, played. It was formed and shaped in me what a champion was. Couldn't do it without the guys playing the game mm-hmm. when I was coaching and to win that one, which was the biggest one we won. But my point is that I woke up this morning. By the way, the Lord changed. My title originally was Identity Establishes Your Position and Authority. And yesterday, before I went into the sauna, the Holy Spirit said, no, change it to The Silence of the Lambs. And I knew what he was saying, and I'm going to get to that in a second. But this morning, getting up, I was struggling a little bit, and I said, Holy Spirit, help me. He told me, he said, look up what a seared conscience is. What seared conscience is. And I got it right here. You got to hear this. He knew exactly where he was taking this. You don't wake him in the morning and say seared consciousness. come on, what is that thing going? Where'd it go? There it is. Okay. A seared conscience is a state of moral numbness where an individual's inner sense of right and wrong has been completely desensitized. It means a person can repeatedly engage in wrongdoing, deception, or harmful behavior without experiencing feelings of guilt, remorse, or conviction. Is that not a mindset? Is that not a trap?
1: Hardness of heart.
0: The seeds of deception breed fruit of destruction. The enemy knew that if he could sow that seed, it would be difficult to expunge it out of your mind because the society we live in, this is the kingdom of darkness. We have the light of the world in us among men. But if you don't understand your true identity, how are you going to reveal that continuously and celebrate it? It's impossible. You can't do it. So I just want to say... When I talked about last week, I was a little bit down. Well, I got to tell you, the Holy Spirit sent a chariot of fire and took me to the third heaven. And in the spirit, obviously, I'm sitting here. Hallelujah. Thank you all for being with us. And by the way, share this and, share it with a friend, and we're thankful that y'all are out there listening. Hope you're getting something from this. Rachel, Pastor, if I could, I'm telling you, everywhere I went last week, and y'all might not know how desperate I was when I came here. Maybe you do. If I would have had a gun last summer about this time, I've been in the throne room. I knew my identity. But I didn't stand steadfast in it. So I'm pleading with y'all out there that are going through tough times. I've been there. I would have succumbed to the pressure, the oppression. You can ask my ex sister-in-law, who we talk every day, and she works at Pure Vitality in Douglasville, Georgia. And I went through a program there and a sauna detox and stuff. And I was hanging on by a thread. I mean, I was hurting y'all, and I couldn't figure out how I lost my identity. I'm like, I've been in the throne room. He's used me to show me with dead people to speak life over them, speak the scriptures. I'm not going into these things. I'm not going down a rabbit hole. I'm just sharing that I've been through some stuff. But because I didn't stand, my eye being single, proclaiming the throne room and the fullness of his resurrected, I got off a track. And Pastor, I went through one-on-one deliverance with him. He saw that spirit of pride right away in the intellectual aspect of Leviathan. And we got some things done, worked out. But the Lord... put last week, took it from here and put it in here. And I've been praying for that for a long time, for compassion, for
1: hallelujah.
0: I got the passion. I don't, I'm not going to come down off of that, but I prayed for compassion, but he taught me through legalism. He taught me through Judaism. He didn't teach me. He allowed me to go through it because I'm that small. You know, when he showed me the truth, I couldn't miss it. Mm-hmm. And that's when I say he taught me from the bottom up. That he taught me all, you know, he allowed me to learn all the wrong ways in condemnation. I mean, it was brutal, man. And
1: right.
0: He brought me out of that, but left a buddy of mine in it. And we separated ways. This thing, folks out there, believers, people that are searching, he is the way, the truth, and the life. There is no life apart from him. Grab a hold of the seat of his garment and do not ever let go, man. He will never leave you nor forsake you. He is the key. He's everything. He has fulfilled everything. He is everything. And I'm just encouraging y'all to grab a hold of this written word. And
1: so when you found yourself not with a single eye, not, you know, losing your bearing, how did you come back from that? I mean, I know deliverance is a part of it, but what was the catalyst?
0: That intellectual mind couldn't backtrack. It couldn't. I'm like, how did this happen? And I'm listening to Dan Moore and go, that's me. I was Dan. I mean, I'm proclaiming the things I'm doing now and fired up and, you know, but it was in condemnation. And so when I was attacked, I went into isolation. And then I was being hammered by some witches and, you know, curses and things just spiraled down. And I just couldn't figure out, you know, I didn't fully submit, you know, I was trying to figure it out on my own.
1: So you're saying when the pride was found and you went through deliverance, things began to turn around?
0: Yes. And the words of truth, because Pastor Henry don't hold back.
1: No, he doesn't.
0: he's
1: so refreshing.
0: He's an open book.
1: Yes,
0: and that's why I was, you know, trying to beg people, well, that's not the truth. You know, that's sugarcoating thing. That's water cooler topics. That's, you know, all these things. And I'm like, man, the truth is, love without truth is, if I get this right, truth without love is brutality, but love without truth is hypocrisy. And you can't mix. I mean, you got to have them both. And God is love, but he has some stern warnings and he has some provisions that need to be attained or not attained, but dealt with when you present him as all that he is. I've got a checklist of stuff, nuggets, as you call them. Mm-hmm. But, okay, I'll try to bring myself back. Oh, I got to share this with you. Because of last week, I mean, it was a tsunami. Everywhere I went, it was crazy. It was a tsunami of spectacular, unconditional love, of celebrations everywhere I went. The pharmacy, the store, the people were coming up, and we were praying. They were being healed, delivered. I'm sitting there going, what's going on? I'm going, that was now foreign to me. I've been there. I've tasted of it. Mm. And the Holy Spirit said, if you've tasted of the heavenly gift and you've been in the throne room and you've been seated and you're becoming one with me, he said, why would you ever choose to leave? And I'm like, you got me there, you know? And it's such a precious, as we call it in baseball, a zone. Hitting wise, you right? Get in that zone.
1: There is a zone,
0: and you can't get out. And there's no bulletproof. I don't care how great a pastor is. Nobody can do a bullet points of telling you how to get in that zone. That's something your love language has got to develop in the power of the Holy Spirit, and you don't want to lose it.
1: Mm-mm.
0: I mean, it's too. It's indescribable. I mean, and so I'm just encouraging y'all. So several situations last week on the pickleball court. There were some meltdowns. There's some people going through stuff, as everybody is, and they know my what my beliefs are, and my the people would come by me and go, Rick, can you walk with me and pray with me? And we just had a meltdown on the court, and I'm like, yeah, let's go, and get over there. And I'm just making it real for y'all out there, that everybody's going through something one way or another, either up or down. Sometimes they're in the middle, but they're about to get one way or the other. And look at this thing as a beautiful journey, because that's where he desires you to be. And so I'm like, okay, get it out what you need to get out. And I get it out, and I'm going, okay, now we're going to pray for those people and hold them blameless and present them before the Lord, that he's going to move in there. Yeah, but Ricky, you don't understand. You know, they did. I said, wait, I thought you were done. Let's go back to praying for them. And start praying. Yeah, but Ricky, no. And then I shared with them. I said, do you realize that the high priest in the old covenant had to fast and pray for 49 days before he went behind the veil into the Holy of Holies on the Feast of Atonement? If he had one consciousness of sin towards himself or the nation, he was struck down dead instantly. I said, if you speak one word of condemnation, consider yourself the high priest. Not that you are, but you were a priest and kings and priests. I said, as soon as you say, yeah, but Ricky Day, you're dead. You were just killed. And she and the person said, well, that puts it in a different perspective. I said, she goes, but you've been doing this a long time. I said, listen, I got killed a lot. I said, what man can tame his own tongue? The venom of asp is beneath the tongue. Our fight is to keep that from progressing to a death dominion. Death and life are in the power of the tongue, as you beautifully said. And you can bless and curse with the same out of the abundance of the heart. So the other situation, you know, we got that worked out. And the other situation was a person that lives in the by where I do. We had a conversation a couple weeks ago. He's got, you know, a young family. He's got a camper at the campground that he stays at, and he's working all week on the road. And if he can't get along with his wife that weekend, he comes over to the camper. So obviously, you know, whatever's going on. And I started, you know, speaking to him, the encouragement about who he is. And he was going to a Baptist church. He said, Ricky, I've never seen, all I see is they're maneuvering around each other in a religious mindset of who's accepted or who's, you know, in the church, not in the throne room.
1: Right.
0: Nothing about, he said, nobody's ever shown me, listen to this, man, this is, he said, nobody's ever shown me how to reach the Father. You know how many people are out there that say that they've never, nobody's ever shown them how to get to the Father and who we are to the Father. And that's why I said before, churches look at decisions and at best salvation, but they don't get into transformation.
1: Well, you know, how our relationship is with our earthly Father is always a component in how we relate to our Heavenly Father. So, the one concept you need to make sure that you walk through in that is how much of that perception has to do with your earthly experience.
0: That's wonderful.
1: You have to consider it.
0: That is, and you know what? Going back to my father and champions and all that, I can relate. You know what I asked Google? I said, and this is me. This is the positive me of saying, man, everything should be as that small child. Unless you come to your loving father as a small child, you have no part of his kingdom. Well, what's a small child? He doesn't know how much his daddy's making when he comes home at night.
1: Mm-hmm.
0: He just runs up into his arms and wants to be held by him. He don't know what he's been doing all day. He don't care.
1: Right.
0: He just wants to love being in the love of the Father.
1: So let me tell you, right there is a perfect place to tell you. I've been a deliverance minister for, I don't know, about 10 years now. And Connie Story and I had done a lot of deliverance ministry together. One day we were in this studio doing a Battle Ready show, and she said something, you know, when you're upset, she was just talking to people out there in radio land, and she said,

0: change the dynamics for me. And a lot of people that are listening to us have the same struggle.
1: You know, you don't know how rich that was that you just said, because that, how old were you when you heard that for the first time?
0: It was just a few years ago, so I'll just guess and say 5-6 years ago.
1: I mean...
0: And I'm 55, so it would have been about 50.
1: And were you in churches and stuff?
0: Oh, yeah, absolutely. But it's a concept that is about what you believe. It's really, and it's, you really can't say it's about what pastors say or what pastors don't say. It's also about what you personally house, what you believe. Tell me what you believe, and we'll find out where you're at.
1: Hallelujah. We're going on a take me back. What God has for me is just for me, but it's for all of us. You know what? Another thing, salvation wasn't intended for an individual; it was for a body, and it relative to individuals. But that body mentality, man, talking about the celebration,
0: and the body's made up of individuals.
1: Thank you, Lord, for taking me back. The harmonious celebration. It was easy for me to understand. My dad was a champion. When I saw his picture on the wall, it solidified things. And that's what I meant to say. I looked at the Holy Spirit and I said, "Can you have a positive seared conscience?"
0: Mm-hmm.
1: And it says, "No, you can't." It's in one. I forget the scripture it's in. And they use the scripture, which I can't argue with the scripture. But I'm like, yeah, I can. I can have a, you know, because that's me.
0: Mm-hmm.
1: I'm like, I can have a positive seared conscience, and it's saying no, and I'm like, yeah, I can, but that's just me. So you know, I just it's that. Oh, da-da. Well, let me finish this with the silence of the lambs. Thank you, Father, for taking me there.
0: Mm-hmm.
1: In the last days, which we're very close. We are close. I believe, personally, I'm not going to get into what's going on in the Middle East, but I believe what's being set up is we're about to abandon Israel. And I don't know if that's in the works or not, but if we do that, it's anyway, the...
0: Not going to be good for us.
1: No.
0: Not at all.
1: So he said in the last days, I'm going to send a famine in the land. But not of water or food, but of the word of God.
0: Mm-hmm.
1: And he said, if you be silent, the rocks are going to cry out.
0: Yeah.
1: He said, why are my, if we're sheep, my sheep hear my voice,
0: mm-hmm.
1: then we had to be lambs when we're infants in the Lord. A lamb, I think, is up to 2 years. It'll take a pure lamb in its first year in the old covenant, to present it for the sacrifice of your sin offering. As Pastor beautifully said, that the sin wasn't transferred. As the person put his hands on the head of the lamb and the priest slit the throat of the lamb for the sacrifice for the blood, the transference of the sin penalty was transferred to the lamb. So if we continue to exit our eye being single, seated in glory in Christ to become one with the Father as everlasting priests in the earth, kings and priests, I'm not going to get into the order of Melchizedek. You can go to Hebrews, the book of Hebrews, and explicitly talks about it. You can go to, where is it, in Exodus? Genesis. About 40 or something, I think, when Abram before he was Abraham, met Melchizedek after the Valley of the Slaughter of Kings. You can go there and look at that, those two things, and start learning about the everlasting priesthood. You are an everlasting priest. If you're born again of the Spirit of God, whether you know it or not, that's shaping your identity. After the order and rank of Melchizedek, you've got to start learning who you are as a king and a priest. That's how the Father sees you, to become sons and daughters. Through intercessory prayer, which I know Rachel Glanton is a warrior, on her face, continuously in intercession. We are...
0: To God be the glory.
1: I wish I had time to go into the Revelation 3, 12, the pillar. We'll talk about that next week. But he said... So if you exit

0: seated in Christ and start saying, I'm a sinner saved by grace, where are you positionally? You're in the earth before the cross. In 1 or 2 Corinthians 3:15 says, as long as Moses, the law of sin and death, is continued to be preached, I'll place a veil over their minds and hearts that they shall not see the fullness. So this could take half a year to really expound upon the meat that's here. But we're not
1: in a rush, are we?
0: No, but he was showing me that when we step out of the throne room, seated in glory, to say, because everybody wants to say you're a sinner saved by grace, and he's saying you're coming into the fullness of my resurrected life, seated in me, in Christ.
1: So you're stepping away from the Lord.
0: Yeah.
1: You're stepping out on your own.
0: It's a mindset. And so when you do that, you, since the outer court has been abolished, when the temple curtain was torn.
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3: Welcome to a series of teachings on spiritual warfare by Derek Prince. 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DerekPrince.org.
4: Our theme tonight, which will be in two sessions, is the headship of Jesus. Those words may be not very familiar to you. I personally believe that in the years that lie ahead, there's going to be an increasing emphasis in the body of Christ on the headship of Jesus. I'd like to give a little background to what I'm going to be saying tonight about God's plan for winding up this age. There is a passage in Acts chapter 3 which seems to me to give a very clear outline of God's program to close the age. It doesn't mean that we know everything, but it does give us a kind of outline. These words were spoken by the Apostle Peter to a crowd of Jewish people in Jerusalem, but in a sense they're addressed to all of God's covenant people. This is what he said, Acts 3, 19 through 21. Repent, therefore, and be converted, or turn back to God, that your sins may be blotted out, so that times of refreshing may come from the presence of the Lord, and that he may send Jesus the Messiah, who was before appointed for you, whom heaven must receive, and I add, and must retain, until the times or the period of restoration of all things, which God has spoken by the mouth of all his holy prophets since the world began, or since time began. You see, this is a theme of all God's prophets. It's the climax of the age. It's the climax of all God's purposes of redemption. And Peter, I don't know whether he was conscious of it, but he outlined the steps that will lead up to this climax. And I've often said you can summarize them in 4 English words, all of which begin with the letters R-E. So if you have your Bible in front of you, you could look at it, and we'll see how many theologians we have here this evening. The first one is staring you right in the face. What is it? Repent. Repentance. You see, whenever God's people get away from him and lose out and miss God's blessing, there is one essential move back to God, which you cannot omit. There's no other way back to God but repentance. Now, when we repent and meet God's conditions, God blesses us with refreshing. That's right. That's a stimulation. It's a new upsurge of life. A lot of people have been refreshed in the last 2 decades. But many of them haven't realized that refreshing is not the end purpose of God. It's just a step on the way. And so we go on to verse 21, where we get the next word that begins with R-E, which is restoration. That's right. Restoration of all things. And then by implication, it's not there. It says heaven must receive Jesus the Messiah until the period of restoration of all things. And in that period of restoration of all things, the implication is he's going to leave heaven and come back to earth as king to reign in glory. So the key word there is return. Let's say them together, shall we? Repentance, refreshing, restoration, and return. You don't have so many bumper stickers here in this country, but in the United States, people are kind of bumper sticker crazy. And one of the ones that some Christians put is, guess who's coming back? Which is quite good. It stimulates people to think. I'm sure a lot of people haven't the faintest idea who's coming back. But I think we know. Now, over the years, I think I've been privileged, together with some of you, to witness phases of restoration. I think very clearly there has been a restoration of spiritual gifts, which has given rise to what has become known as the charismatic movement. The word charisma is the standard Greek word for spiritual gifts. So the charismatic movement is the movement in which spiritual gifts have come forth. Now, it's not the first movement. The Pentecostal movement went before it. I had the privilege, sometimes a rather doubtful privilege, to be part of that movement too. So one thing that is being restored is the spiritual gifts, the supernatural gifts of the Spirit. I think that's important because I don't believe anything can really fulfill God's purpose until we have the supernatural restored. God doesn't operate just on the natural plane. I once read through the book of Acts, which has 28 chapters, and which I consider to be the inspired picture of what the church should be like. And I asked myself this question: what would it be like if every reference to the manifestly supernatural were to be removed? And when I say manifestly supernatural, I'm not talking about things like the new birth, which is supernatural, but it's not manifest, it's internal, it's invisible. But things that can be perceived by the senses. So I read through the book of Acts, asking myself what would have to be left out. You know what I discovered? Not one of the 28 chapters would be left intact. Not one. So in a sense, it is not accurate to talk about New Testament Christianity without the supernatural element. And then I believe also being restored are what we call the ministry gifts, which are listed in Ephesians 4:11. Apostles, prophets, evangelists, and teachers. Also being restored, and in the same category and yet a little different, is the ministry of elders, who are the leaders of the local congregation. About 15 years ago, I started teaching about elders because I saw it there in the pages of the New Testament, and I thought if it's in the New Testament, it ought to be taught. Generally speaking, the reaction of people at that time was, elders? What are elders? Now, there's been a tremendous change because today you can go to almost any city where the Word of God has come, at least in the Western world, and people talk about the elders. The elders of the city, the elders of the church. So things are developing. But the theme that I want to deal with tonight, I believe, is another major aspect of restoration. And that is the headship of Jesus. Let's consider for a moment what the New Testament has to say about this. In Ephesians chapter 1, that glorious prayer there of the Apostle Paul, he closes with a declaration of what God did in demonstrating his power in the resurrection and ascension of Jesus Christ. And let's just take the last three verses of Ephesians 1. God exalted Jesus far above all principality and power and might and dominion and every name that is named, not only in this age, but also in that which is to come. Then it goes on, he put all things under his feet. It's important to know that everything is under the feet of Jesus to this time. And then it says, God gave him Jesus to be head over all things to the church, which is his body. The language is so accurate. God put all things under the feet of Jesus. But when it comes to the headship of Jesus over the church, he gave him. He's God's gracious gift to the church as head. And he is head not over some things, but over all things. Now, I have to say that I don't believe this revelation has penetrated to most of the body of Christ at all. I'm going to try to explain some of what's involved in it. Then in Ephesians chapter 4, Paul talks about the purpose of the ministry gifts. And we'll begin in verse 14. That we should no longer be children, tossed to and fro and carried about with every word of doctrine by the trickery of men, in the cunning craftiness by which they lie in wait to deceive. Do you know some people who are tossed to and fro and carried about with every word of doctrine? I'm afraid there are many of them. What's interesting is that Paul says God gave apostles, prophets, evangelists, pastors, and teachers that we should no longer be tossed to and fro. In other words, until these ministries are operating in the church, I think people are going to be tossed to and fro. And then it says, going on in verse 15, but speaking the truth in love may grow up in all things into him who is the head, Christ. So again, the headship of Jesus over the body is affirmed, and our spiritual development is to grow up in all things into him. And notice the phrase all things twice. He's head over all things to the church, and we are to grow up in all things to him as our head. And then in Colossians, Paul returns to this theme. There's a very close parallel in many ways between Ephesians and Colossians. Let me say to you, just in parenthesis, if you are in touch with people who have been involved in cults or are involved in cults, people who've been involved in yoga, for instance, and can recognize Jesus as a guru but find it hard to recognize him as the Son of God. Now, I can understand that because I was in that condition myself before I was saved. I'd been deeply involved in yoga. And when I was challenged with the gospel and the presentation of Jesus Christ, I simply was not able to acknowledge him as Son of God and Messiah until I had a tremendous deliverance. That was the first deliverance I was ever in. It was the middle of the night. I was in an army barrack room. I was flat on my back on the floor, and I have no idea how many demons came out of me, but many. And the moment that yoga demon left, I knew that Jesus is the Son of God. I didn't have any more doubt. But there are multitudes of people involved in all sorts of cults today. And why I'm saying this is because if you want to help them, I think the best book in the New Testament is Colossians. Colossians was written to people who were in danger of becoming involved in cults. And when you've grasped the presentation of Jesus in Colossians, you can no longer think about him as a guru. He's the great creator. He's the sovereign Lord. So let me just look at what Paul says in Colossians 1:18. He, Jesus, is the head of the body, the church. That's exactly parallel with what he says in Ephesians 1. Who is the beginning, the firstborn from the dead, that in all things he may have the preeminence, the first place. There's a very beautiful analogy there, which some of you may not have noticed. Jesus is the head of the body, and he's the firstborn from the dead. So the resurrection is viewed as a birth out of death. Now, in a natural human birth, what's the first part of the body that normally emerges? The head. And so in this birth out of death, which is the resurrection, the first part of the body to emerge was the head. And when the head emerges, that's the guarantee that the body is going to follow. All right, so he's the head, the firstborn from the dead. And then in Colossians 2, verses 18 and 19, Paul says, let no one defraud you of your reward. You see, this is the problem with cults. They defraud people. Let no one defraud you of your reward, taking delight in false humility. You know, only eating vegetables and things like that. I mean, if you want to be a vegetarian, that's fine, but don't make a religious issue of it. Taking delight in false humility and worship of angels, intruding into those things which he has not seen, vainly puffed up by his fleshly but religious mind, and not holding fast to the head, having lost connection with the head, see, from which the whole body, fitly joined together, grows. So one of the things we have to bear in mind is every member of the body has to have a direct personal connection with the head. Never let any human minister come in between you and the head. Human ministers can help you, they can guide you, they can inspire you, they can warn you, but you have to have your personal connection with the head. Let no one ever cheat you out of that. So that's a little of what Paul says about the headship of Jesus. Now, since the head is taken from the physical body, and believe me, I'm no physiologist. My only claim is in World War II, I was a nursing orderly class 2. That's not very high. I could have become a nursing orderly class 1, but because I was a corporal, my rate of pay was higher than a nursing orderly class 1, so they never arranged promotion. They promoted the people who weren't corporals, you understand? If you don't know the way the British Army thinks, I can empathize with you. It's strange. All right, but anyhow, very, very simply, unprofessionally, what does the head do for the body? This is my simple answer. First of all, the head receives input from every member. As I understand it, every part of the body has a direct line to the head. Secondly, and I think this is the vital issue, the head makes decisions. It acts on the input that it's received, and it makes decisions. But its decisions are in the interests of the whole body. They're not simply the response to the plea of one member. Like you may be hanging from a cliff with nothing below you, and your fingers are aching, and you want to let go, and your fingers say, let me let go, and the head says, no, you can't let go, because the rest of the body will go with you, see? So the head makes decisions, but they're not necessarily the decisions that every individual member would want. Thirdly, having made the decision, the head initiates the action. It decides what to do. And fourthly, having initiated action, and in a sense turned the members loose, the fourth thing it does is it gives ongoing direction. It doesn't back off totally from the situation and say, well, that's it, but it just, as it were, supervises the members carrying out the decision that the head has made. Now, I believe that all those apply wherever the Bible speaks about headship. And furthermore, I believe actually headship is the principle of government that's portrayed in the Bible. I hope I won't shock you if I say that the kingdom of God is not a democracy. See, in the last 50 or 100 years, democracy's become so fashionable in some parts of the world that everybody assumes it's the right form of government. Let me offer you the comments of Plato on the five forms of government. I don't often quote Plato, but I think he's so right here. And it's so in line with the Bible. He says there are five possible forms of government. Number one, monarchy, the rule of one good man. And he says that's the best. Number two, aristocracy, which is the rule of a few good men, which is second best. Number three is democracy, which is the rule of the people, which he says is the weakest of all forms of government. He also says about democracy, if Pastry cooks and doctors had to compete for the votes of children. Who would get the most votes? Then going further down, there's oligarchy, which is the rule of a few bad men. And right at the bottom is tyranny, the rule of one bad man. Really, I personally feel, you know, that's said it as far as that's concerned. And what does the Bible present to us? But he's a wonderful king because he's going to share his rule with people he's trained to rule with him. So it's monarchy and aristocracy. But it is not democracy. I don't believe any church should be run as a democracy. I don't know how I got into this because I did specialize in Greek philosophy for years. But let me say, democracy originates in Greece. And Greece is the origin of humanism. If you want to trace humanism back, that's where it started. I make a prediction, and I could easily be wrong. It's happened before. I believe that the Bible indicates the age is going to end with monarchy restored, according to the book of Revelation, at least in a large measure. And I believe one reason is that people are getting so lazy and so irresponsible, they really don't want the responsibility of making their decisions anymore. They just want somebody who, like the Roman emperor, who provided bread and circuses, fill our stomachs, keep us entertained, and you do the worrying. That's really the essence of it. Well, as I say, there's no extra charge for that. Now, let's consider the operation of headship. And I want to turn to a passage that I think really says the all in one verse. 1 Corinthians 11, verse 3. Paul says, but I want you to know. Almost every time Paul says, I want you to know, or you should not be ignorant, my observation is most contemporary Christians are ignorant. In other words, the church hasn't changed in that respect. I want you to know that the head of every man is Christ. The head of woman, or the wife, is man, or the husband. And the head of Christ is God. Now, change the order and go from the top downwards. You have a chain of authority that starts in heaven and ends in the family. God is the head of Jesus Christ. Christ is the head of the husband. And the husband is the head of the wife. Now, I believe that is the divine pattern of government. It's government by headship. There are, in the end of the Bible and in the book of Daniel, a number of strange creatures with more than one head, but not one of them is a creature that comes from God. God designs all creatures to have one head. A many-headed creature is a monstrosity. Now, there are two ways we can look at this statement. We can look at the relationship between God and Christ, or we can look at the relationship between Christ and the man, or between the man and the wife. But I would like to begin by looking at the relationship between God and Christ, because in that we find the perfect pattern. God, the Father, is the head of Christ. What does that mean? According to my explanation, it means that the Father receives input from the Son. The Father makes the decisions. The Father initiates the actions. And the Father gives ongoing direction. Now, I believe if you look at the picture of Jesus' ministry, that's exactly how it was. Let's look at two passages in John's Gospel. John chapter 5, verses 19 and 20 to start with. And remember, we're looking at this as a pattern of what it means to be under headship, because Jesus was under the headship of the Father. And Jesus says in John 5:19, most assuredly I say to you, the Son can do nothing of himself but what he sees the Father do, for whatever he, the Father, does, the Son also does in like manner. For the Father loves the Son and shows him all things that he himself does. And he will show him greater works than these that you may marvel. Notice, the Son initiates nothing. He does nothing of himself. He only does what the Father initiates. And he follows the pattern that the Father has set. Now, I invite you to study the ministry of Jesus, and I believe you'll find there is not one exception anywhere. Jesus never initiated anything. Always the initiative came from the Father. You see, this question of initiative is very, very important. Then we look in John 5 and verse 30. Jesus is speaking again. He says, I can of myself do nothing. As I hear, I judge. And my judgment is righteous because I do not seek my own will, but the will of the Father who sent me. So again, he says, I can of myself do nothing. I am not the one that initiates anything. And he said, that's not merely true in what I do, but it's true in the judgments I make. And he says, my judgment is righteous, it's reliable, it's accurate, because I don't judge anything myself. I only receive the Father's judgment. I have learned the hard way that it's very unwise for us to make our own judgments. When I'm confronted with a situation, I have to acknowledge that I'm one of those people, I immediately think of about three different ways to handle it. And only by long practice have I learned not to make my own judgments, but to wait and hear what God has to say. Believe me, dear brothers and sisters, you will save yourself a lot of trouble and heartache if you will not jump in and do the first thing you think of, but wait to hear the Lord's judgment. What does the Lord say? I'm quick to respond to people in a way. People come up to, see, I think people think like I do. And I say what I mean. I mean, I don't have a double meaning anything. So if I say something, I mean it. Well, I've discovered lots of people are not like that. But I can't adjust to them. Fortunately, I have a wife who helps me. She says, do you think he really meant what he said? You didn't know what was really in his mind. So it's disastrous for me to make my own judgments. And it takes humility and patience, doesn't it, to wait for the Lord's judgment. One thing I think I'm learning is I say I take nothing for granted any longer. Nothing. Nothing whatever. It's got to be based on something specific, a scripture, a revelation, established facts. So Jesus only judged as the Father revealed it to him. The Father was his head, you see. And then you go to John 14, verse 10, and you find it really summed up there. Jesus is speaking to his disciples. John 14, 10. Do you not believe that I am in the Father, and the Father in me? The words that I speak to you, I do not speak on my own authority. But that's not really a good translation. I do not speak of myself. I don't know why in this translation the same phrase is translated differently in different places. Don't let me get you involved in that. The words that I speak to you, I do not speak of myself. But the Father dwelling in me does his work. So who's the source? The Father, that's right. The words that Jesus speaks or spoke, the Father gave him. The works he did, it was the Father dwelling in him that did the work. What's that? That's headship. Perfect headship. That's the pattern that Jesus set. Let me just challenge you with something which is a little beside it, but nevertheless very relevant. If you look in John chapter 20, verse 21, after the resurrection, when Jesus appeared for the first time to his disciples in a group, John 20, 21, he said to them, peace to you, as the Father has sent me, I also send you. Put that together with what we've been saying. Jesus said, the words that I speak to you, the Father gave them to me. So if Jesus sent us as the Father sent him, we should say, the words I speak to you, Jesus gave them to me. Jesus said, it's the Father dwelling in me that does the works. So we ought to be able to say, it's Jesus dwelling in me that does the works. Jesus said, if you've seen me, you've seen the Father. We should be able to say, if you've seen me, you've seen Jesus. You see that? That again is headship. Once your eyes are open to this truth, it's really central to the success of the Christian life. All right, now I want to take this a step further and talk about the headship of Jesus over the church. This is the crux of this subject. Look for a moment with me, if you will, in Ephesians 5, verse 23. Ephesians 5, 23. And this whole passage is an unfolding of God's plan for Christian marriage, but it also unfolds Christian marriage as a pattern of the relationship between Christ and the church. It has a double application. And Paul says here, for the husband is head of the wife, as also Christ is head of the church, and he is the Savior of the body. Notice the parallel which was there in 1 Corinthians 11, also verse 3. The parallel between the relationship between Christ and the husband and the wife, and Christ and the church. So Christ is the head of the church. Now, what does that mean? What should it mean? It should mean that Jesus receives input from the church. When we run into trouble, we don't look for our own solution. We communicate with the head, all right? My right hand would get into a lot of trouble if it wasn't directed by the head. That's why some of you get into trouble. You're not being directed by the head. You're acting as if you were autonomous. You aren't. Secondly, Jesus makes the decisions for the church. The church shouldn't make its own decisions. Thirdly, Jesus initiates the actions of the church. And fourthly, he gives ongoing direction. And when he initiates action, the members should respond to his initiative. Does that give you a picture of the relationship between Jesus and the church? That's the relationship of headship. When the scripture says Jesus is head over all things to the church, that's the picture that we should form in our minds. That's the relationship that should exist between Jesus and his church. Is that the relationship that actually now exists between Jesus and the church? I heard secondhand about a meeting of John Wimber somewhere in which he did what he sometimes does, got people together to pray in little groups for one another. And a Catholic lady was asked what she wanted to pray, and she said, I want to have the same feeling for the church that Jesus has. Bless her, that was a dangerous thing to say, wasn't it? After that, every time the word church was mentioned, she burst into tears. When John Wimber was in Britain about a year or two ago, his message was from Jesus, I want my church back. Can you identify with that? See, let me give you a little parable. Here's this fine Christian family, father, mother, and three wonderful children. And one day the father sees this old tramp sitting on a bench in a park, shivering, dirty, ragged, underfed, unshaved. And he takes pity on him. So he brings him home. They find a room and a bed for him. They get him cleaned up. They buy him some new clothes, and they say, you can be a member of the family. You can join in with us. And he begins to get well-fed and respectable. But after a while, he begins to take over the family. He begins to tell the wife how she ought to cook, to discipline the children, and in general, to act as if he were the head of the house. Do you see the parable? We were the tramp sitting on a bench in the park. Jesus took us into his family, cleaned us up, fed us, cared for us. And after a little while, we get so arrogant, we say, Jesus, I think you should do things a different way. If you want to know what I think, this is how you ought to bring up your children. How many Christians are busy telling the Lord how to look after his children? You need to bear one thing in mind. When you criticize God's children, you make him angry. See, a father can say what he likes to his children, but let somebody else talk about those children, that's different. You see my parable? Does it apply? Now, I want to come particularly to the area of taking the initiative, which I think is the crux of the whole issue. What I want to say is this. God is only committed to complete what he begins. If God hasn't begun it, he's under no obligation to complete it. Let's give you a number of scriptures. Revelation 21 and verse 6. Well, we could read verse 5 because this comes from the throne. Revelation 21, 5 and 6. Then he who sat on the throne said, Behold, I make all things new. And I think that must have been such an astonishing statement that John the Revelator paused. And so he said, Write, for these words are true and faithful. You can trust me, it's really going to be that way. And he said to me, It is done. I am the Alpha and the Omega, the beginning and the end. Those are two titles that God reserves for himself. Alpha and Omega, beginning and end. But what I want to say is this, if he's not the Alpha, don't expect him to be the Omega. If he isn't the beginning, don't expect him to be the end. God is not committed to complete anything that he hasn't begun. Understand? If we take the initiative out of God's hands and make our own decisions and our own plans, the end will be frustration because God will not endorse what he has not begun. In Hebrews 12:2, we have the same truth again. Hebrews, the 12th chapter, the second verse. Looking unto Jesus, the author and finisher of our faith. And my margin here says, the originator and perfecter of our faith. It's exactly the same truth again. If he hasn't originated, he won't perfect it. He's only committed to perfect that which he has originated. And then the same thought again in Philippians. Chapter 1, verse 6. Being confident of this very thing, that he who has begun a good work in you will complete it until the day of Jesus Christ. See, my conviction is that if you are really sure God began it, you can be confident he'll complete it. But if you don't know for sure that he began it, you'll never have the confidence that he'll complete it. Now this has become extremely real for Ruth and me in our ministry. I think almost every time we pray about our ministry, I end up by saying, God, we're confident that what you have begun, you will complete. And I think Ruth would bear me witness, we are more and more cautious not to get involved in anything which God hasn't initiated. And that has meant many changes in our attitudes and our reactions. I'd have to tell you honestly, I am afraid of being involved in something that God hasn't initiated. In 1983, if I remember rightly, right at the end of the year, Ruth and I took a holiday on the west coast of Florida, which is a good place to take a holiday. And we used to talk about vacations. You know, the American form of speech is vacation. Well, vacation means when you don't have anything to do. That's the essential meaning. It's from the same word as vacant. Which is all right. I mean, it's good for people not to have anything to do sometimes. But we felt it was the wrong word for our times away. So we call them holidays. And you know what a holiday is? It's a holy day. That's right. And for us, we're very particular about our holidays. God has shown us that it's a sin never to take a holiday. It's not virtue. It's not spirituality. It's slavery. You check Israel's calendar as God ordained it, and you see how many holidays they had to take. There were no options. We are usually in Israel about the beginning of the Jewish New Year, and for about the first half of that month, it's difficult to get anything done because people are all taking holidays, and they're God-ordained holidays. They're not holidays because somebody wants to be lazy. They're holidays because God has said, you take a holiday. This is just by the way, but as I say, there's no extra charge. Many, many committed Christians follow the practice of tithing, of giving God a tenth of their income. I don't believe that it's actually commanded in the New Testament, but I think it's a very good practice. Actually, I think for a Christian, the tenth is only the foundation. It's not the roof. But what about God's demands on Israel's time? Do you ever stop to think about that? He demanded 1 day out of seven. A higher proportion than he demanded of their material possessions. How many people in the church today really give God 1 day out of seven? That's why, one reason why there are so many nervous breakdowns. So many frustrated, frantic people. So many busy people who never get the job done. Now, I would not claim that Ruth and I always do this, but basically I would say we have learned if we take time for God, we do much more in the remaining time than we would if we hadn't taken time for God. God didn't, you know, God was the first one that rested. God worked and God rested. I have a friend who's a Palestinian Arab and the owner of many restaurants, and he's really good at getting people to work. He has a message on work. But he says God didn't work because he had a family to support. And God didn't rest because he was tired. It was on a much higher level than that. God worked because he's a creator. And why did God rest? Well, I mean, I'll offer you my idea. I think God rested because he wanted to enjoy what he'd created. And if you never take time to enjoy what you've created, you are in a miserable condition. Now, let me ask you this, too. This isn't part of my outline. It's just come in. But which takes more faith for a Christian, to work or to rest? To rest, that's right. You know why Israel didn't enter into rest? Because of what? Unbelief, that's right. Why can Christians not rest? Because of what? Unbelief, that's right. You diagnosed your problem. All right. You see, relaxation comes when you know God initiated. I was saying we went away for a holiday. And we take our holidays very seriously. We put them in our itinerary, and they're just as fixed as our commitments for meetings. And we discipline ourselves to take holidays. So we went away, and our ministry was in trouble financially. We weren't in debt, but our expenses were exceeding our income by about $20,000 a month, and that, you can't go on for long like that. And while we were away and waiting in God's presence, God said, I don't want you to sell your material so much, I want you to give it away. Because the people who really need that material can't afford to buy it. They don't have the money or they don't have the exchange. So we began very small scale. I think we chose 25 leaders known to us in 8 nations. And we said, we are willing to give you this material, this teaching material, if you will promise to make good use of it. And we had various ways to check on the use that we made. We didn't just throw it out. Last year, we gave material to 1,400 leaders in 100 nations. And in that period, we have given away 200,000 books, cassettes, and videos. Now I say we, it's not our personal income, it's the people in the body that stand with us. And you know what? We're in a much sounder position financially now than we were then. It was a step of faith. But what I'm trying to emphasize is God initiated. When we went back and told our staff, they were shocked. Took a while to convince them that we'd really heard from God. I think that was a tremendous lesson for us. If God initiates, he'll see it through. On the other hand, look for a moment in Philippians 2, verse 16. And I'm only going to read the latter part of the verse. Paul says that I may rejoice in the day of Christ, that I have not run in vain or labored in vain. Dearly beloved, I want to suggest to you, if you are doing your own thing and working on your own plans and your own projects, in that day, I'm very sorry to tell you, you will discover that you've labored in vain and run in vain. Now, I'm probably nearer to eternity than most of you here, and for me, this is a very serious matter. I've devoted nearly 50 years of my life to serving the Lord, and I don't want to end up with a zero when I stand in front of God. Paul warned us, you can pile up material, wood, hay, stubble, but there's coming a fire that'll consume it in an instant. You'll be saved, I think the New International Version says, like a soul escaping through the flames. But all your works will be burned up. And it is my personal conviction, everything that God has not initiated will be burned up. Because it's contrary to the principles that he's laid down. The principle of headship. Now, in my loving and gracious way, let me ask you a few probing questions to round this off. Let's make some personal application. I think I mentioned before, for 5 years I trained teachers in Africa for African primary and intermediate schools. And they had to make a lesson plan and certain stages. But the end was application. Check that the children have really learnt the lesson. Oh, and I can remember so many of them, my poor student teachers, they failed on the application. Just forgive me for a moment, it's so vivid to me, but I remember a young man, he was teaching a lesson on sanitation, to give it a very respectable title. Or, as they call it, the Kenya long drop. And he had a beautiful lesson plan and wonderful diagram. On the board. And when he finished, he stood there with his arms folded, waiting for me to approve. But I tiptoed around the class and I looked at what the children had got in their exercise books. It didn't have any relationship to what he had on the board. So I had to deflate him. Say, you taught all right, but they learned nothing. So, let's have the application, shall we, for a little while. I'm going to ask you a series of questions. How much has God really initiated in your individual life? Just mentally run over the things you're involved in right now. the things you're giving your time and strength and ability to, and say, has God initiated those? Let me give you a thought from Psalm 1. Many of you are familiar with the beautiful words of Psalm 1. Blessed is the man who does not walk in the counsel of the ungodly, nor stand in the way of sinners, nor sit in the seat of the scornful. But his delight is in the law of the Lord, and in his law he meditates day and night. He shall be like a tree planted by the rivers of water that brings forth his fruit in season. His leaf will not wither, and, listen, whatever he does will prosper. That's an unconditional promise of success. You've got to measure success by Bible standards, not contemporary American culture. Success is not necessarily driving a Cadillac or a Mercedes. There's a much higher level of success than that, but rightly understood, God promises success to a person who meets certain conditions, which are stated. There are three negative conditions and two positive. The negative conditions are not walk in the counsel of the ungodly, not stand in the way of sinners, and not sit in the seat of the scornful. The positive ones are delight in the law of the Lord, meditate in his law day and night. And God says the person who does that will succeed in the deepest and truest sense. When he stands before Jesus in eternity, he will not have a lot of wood, hay, and straw to be burned up. Now, I want to point out to you the key. The thing where it all begins is, where do you get your counsel from? Because you cannot get your counsel from the wrong source and prosper. So where do you get your counsel, your advice, your direction from? You realize that you have right of access to your head, who is called the Wonderful Counselor. Are you availing yourself? You know, in the business world, people pay very large sums of money for letters from, quote, experts telling you where to invest. Well, what about consulting the real expert? What about getting your counsel from the Wonderful Counselor? It's going to demand, for most of you, some pretty radical changes. Some of you will have to stop doing some of the things you're doing. I don't mean you've got to go out and stop tomorrow, but I mean that there'll be a process of adjustment. And if you do it faithfully, I want to tell you, after about 6 months or a year, one day you'll lean back and sigh, say, oh, thank God, I'm free from a lot of pressures that never did me any good. What is it that motivates us? Is it keeping up with the Joneses? Is it doing what everybody else does? You look at the people around you, most of them are not happy. The people that don't know the Lord. In Israel, I'd have to say, you see very few happy people. When Ruth and I walked down the street in Jerusalem, just looking ourselves, people turn around and look at us. Because they're not used to seeing happy people. Why do I say that? What I mean is, their counsel isn't doing them much good. Don't follow them. You've got access to a much better source. All right, that's the next question. How much has God really initiated in your home, especially husbands and fathers? Who is the source of activity in your home? Who directs your program? Can you say, I heard from God and he showed me? Then in your church, how much has God really initiated? Or in the church? I'm British, and British prone to be critical. I have to admit that. I've tried to deal with it myself for years. We have the impression it's our job to go around and tell everybody else how to do things. Now, I hope God has delivered me from that, but I'd have to say that in most churches, I don't think people ever think in terms of hearing from God. They've got a program. This is the way it's done. 11 o'clock on Sunday morning, etc. And, you know, whether God is in it or not is really almost irrelevant. Am I being cynical? Your church, praise God, may be different. There are churches that are very different. But you take the general spectrum of Christianity today, it's exceptional that God has initiated something. Is that right?

0: Father, we come to you now in the name of Jesus, and we have to acknowledge that all of us, in many ways, have ignored the claims of Jesus' headship over our lives and over his church. 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
5: Don't blame me. It's her fault for telling me in the first place.
6: It's amazing how many excuses we can come up with when we give in to temptation and blow it. This is Elizabeth George, and it's equally amazing how many people we can manage to blame in our excuse making. It's her fault. I couldn't help it. Everybody's doing it. Nobody's perfect. And of course, the old standby, I didn't know it was wrong. If we're not to blame someone else for our circumstance, then who does that leave to blame? James 1:14 says, "Each one is tempted when he is drawn away by his own desires and enticed." James is saying to you and me, as a woman after God's own heart, be aware of your own sin.

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4: Before I formed you in the womb, I knew you. Before you were born, I set you apart. I appointed you as a prophet to the nations. Jeremiah 1:5.
5: And we're back this week with our second installment on the trilogy, the James Dobson series. This is the second installment in the riveting new trilogy from Dr. James Dobson and Kurt Bruner. Transports readers to a not-too-distant future when the young and healthy strain under the burden of the rapidly aging population. You know, last month when we done the book Fatherless, and it started talking about how the population was shifting, where there were more older people than there were younger people to handle it. So in this next book, we talk about, it's called Childless.
4: Yes, it's Childless by Dr. James Dobson and Kurt Bruner. Just for y'all information, we are recording at the house this week due to the weather. We didn't get a chance to go out to the studio because of the roads and all, so you might hear a phone ring, our grandson come running in, or our dogs bark, so just bear with us. But yeah, our book review this month is Childless by Dr. James Dobson, Kurt Bruner. As Dana said, it's the continuation of Fatherless. It's a trilogy. The book really continues from the last one. Same characters. They've got a couple new characters. It's basically, it's just a good book. I think y'all should get it, read it. It's very enjoyable. I wish we'd have waited till Godless, which is the final book, had come out before starting it, because we're going to have to wait till the summer to get Godless. So it's going to be a while before we get to finish this trilogy.
5: Yeah, but the books are really exciting because even though they are fiction books, you know, it talks about the things that seem to be more prevalent in society today. You know, when you think of the young couples and the young adults that are just getting married and are waiting much longer to have children nowadays, and when they do, they usually choose to maybe have one, maybe two at the most, and it's getting to where the older population is far outnumbering the younger generation. And what happens with that, now in the book, he talks about how they need to try to transition these older people, and so the younger adults can have their money and live and try to keep going on. Well, in Childless, it focuses more on the fact that the children is the focus in this, meaning that there's not very many people having children, and those that are considered, what do they call them again, breeders, right, Bill?
4: Right, breeders. And they're looked down upon if they have more than one child. Really, even if they have one child, if they go about it the natural way, because you can go to a lab, pick the sex of the child, make sure it has no diseases, make sure it has no special needs, make sure it's perfect in every way. The problem with all of that is they're losing their tax base, and they don't know where they're going to get the tax base from. They're struggling to figure out why some sections of the city are doing real well, and those are the sections that have the least transitions, and they're called bright spots. So they're looking into that. They're trying to pass laws. One politician from, if you remember from the last book, he's trying to get a law passed about bright spots. They're still working on that. Matthew, the fellow that was going to college to be a professor that got his mother to transition, he still hadn't got mama's money. So he's having to scramble to get some money, and he's doing odd jobs, and he's just getting madder and madder because they hadn't freed up his money yet.
5: And the funny part about this is the job that he had to take is actually looking after an older gentleman who happens to be a retired minister. So he's back doing the same job that he was doing when his mother was still living before he convinced her that she needed to transition. So I thought that was pretty interesting in the book.
4: Yeah, because he didn't have enough money to go back to college. So he got to go through a semester, and then when the next semester come up, he didn't have enough money. So he's having to look after this pastor, and the pastor's slowly working on him. Of course, he's trying to get the pastor to transition so it'd take the burden off the pastor's daughter and grandchildren, and pastor's really having none of that. So it's pretty funny. Plus, Matthew, he's writing letters to a judge that's supposed to make a decision on
5: the lawsuit,
4: which will free up his mother's money. So he's been writing letters to him threatening him, but it's not really threatening him. He's writing it, you know, because he's just a goofball, but they're taking it as being serious. So you bring another new character in who's a private investigator who's going through his own turmoil and drama, and now his girlfriend's parents have to move in with them, so he's seeing older people firsthand. And at first he was kind of, you know, thinking about getting them, suggesting that they transition, but now he sees that, you know, they're still valuable to not only his girlfriend, but him and to society.
5: Right.
4: So I was glad it kind of, you know, went that route with the book. It's an entertaining book. I know if y'all read the last book, Fatherless, you will remember the reporter that did the bad story about breeders. Well, she ended up marrying the politician's best friend. They're thinking about having children now, and that storyline is real good also. They don't have a child, but they get a child, so it's real good and heartwarming.
5: You know, bottom line, the book talks about just the fact that older people are no longer valuable anymore, and that the younger generation are choosing not to have large families. So the generational things here seem to take precedence in the book. And it talks about, in this book, it said that this is the long-awaited follow-up that vividly imagines what happens when the abiding joys of parenthood are exchanged for the gradual deterioration of a childless world. So could you imagine what this world would be like without children in it? And I think back of the years, you know, years gone by when all the families, I mean, you very rarely saw a family that didn't have 3, 4, or 5 children. Nowadays, you see younger couples, and usually it's the one child, maybe two. So what's going to happen if this trend continues in this society?
4: And I mean, what's bad is when I see a couple with, you know, 4 or 5 children, I'm like, my God, how are they doing that? because together we have 3, and it was hard enough with just those 3. I couldn't imagine having 5, and, you know, Lord bless them.
5: Well, you know, once you get past 2 or 3, I mean, you know, it doesn't matter if you have 6 or 7, once you got a brood of them. So, but children bring such joy and laughter into lives, I can't understand. But reading these books, I mean, it just, you think about it, you think about books in the future. Now, these are set in like the year 2042, 2044, which is not that far away. And it seems like such an odd storyline, but when you think about it and you watch today's trends, listen in the news and the way things are going, it's not that hard to believe that something like this could happen.
4: Yeah, because abortion is still rampant, and in this book they take them out before they're born, and they taking them out after they get a certain age or have a certain illness. It's taking away the value of life. And it's good to see, because they've got characters in there with strong faith that go to church and they're living their life for God, and they're slowly, you know, making changes. They know they dropped the ball and allowed all this political stuff to happen, and all these politicians telling us what what we need, and now they're slowly taking charge back. So that's a good thing.
5: Kind of sounds familiar, doesn't it? But anyway,
4: for sure.
5: Having our politicians tell us what we need and what they think is best. But anyway, I'm excited about the third and final book that's coming up with this called Godless, and I'm kind of anxious to see how they're going to end it up and see what it is. I can only imagine with a title like that, when, you know, with fatherless and childless, godless, are we going to go on now to a godless world? Because it seems the trend nowadays, when you look all around you, that's what you see. You see people that they go to church and they profess that they are Christians, but not really sure. Do they really know God when you look at them and the actions and things like that? So it'll be exciting to see what comes up with the book. And, of course, you know, it'll be a few months before we get to that, so we'll have to refresh your memory on it. But in the meantime, we're going to probably go back to some more serious books.
4: We're going to do a special on, like, not self-help books, but workbooks, more or less, to help you in your walk with Christ. We're going to do a whole show on some of the books we've used that have helped our walk, and we're looking forward to that. Bless you, Dana. Bless you. As I said, we're at the house, so it's all good. I hope y'all enjoy that one, because we're not going to edit this at all, so y'all going to enjoy it as much as I did. And back to what you said about the quote, Christians of today, you know, you've got a lot of people going to church on Sunday, but on Friday and Saturday they're getting a groove on out there in the bars and on the street. I don't understand it, because when I was transitioned into a new Christian,
5: new creation in Christ,
4: right? I had those desires were no longer part of me, and I don't understand the reasoning behind, oh, I can still do this and go to church on Sunday and everything is good, when you're fooling yourself and you need to look in the mirror and figure out who you're going to serve. Are you going to serve the enemy, or are you going to serve God?
5: So see, here we're already getting off on the things that we're going to be discussing in our next reviews, but when you look around at the signs of the times and the things that are going on all over the place and the people and the things that you see, you can't help but wonder, you know, how much longer, Lord, are we going to have to be here and go through this kind of stuff? So I'm saying that just to kind of pique your interest for the next upcoming few books that we're going to do. We're going to go away from fiction for just a few months and come back at a later date when the third book of this series is out. 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

No complaints is today's lesson from the Proverbs. It's taken from Proverbs 9 in verse 8. So don't bother rebuking mockers. They will only hate you. But the wise, when rebuked, will love you all the more. Philippians 2 verses 14 through 15. Do everything without grumbling and arguing, so that you may be blameless and pure. Because we are imperfect human beings, we often lose sight of those blessings. Ironically, most of us have more blessings than we can count, but we may feel reasons to complain about the minor frustrations of everyday life. When we do that, not only are we being ungrateful for all of God's blessings, but we are making ourselves miserable at the same time. Ungrateful and miserable is not what God wants His children to be. Are you tempted to complain about the inevitable minor frustrations of everyday living? Don't do it. Today and every day, make it a practice to count your blessings, not your hardships. You will be doubly blessed and please the Father at the same time. Now remember today's lesson from the Proverbs, no complaints. It's taken from Proverbs 9 and verse 8. So don't bother rebuking mockers. They will only hate you, but the wise when rebuked will love you all the more.

In the last reading, in the preceding verses, Jesus has been talking to a Samaritan woman by a well. He has said, the water that he gives will become a well of water, springing up to eternal life. Now, John 4:15. The woman said to him, Sir, give me this water, so that I will not be thirsty, nor come all the way here to draw. He said to her, Go, call your husband and come here. The woman answered and said, I have no husband. Jesus said to her, You have correctly said, I have no husband, for you have had five husbands, and the one whom you now have is not your husband. This you have said truly. The woman said to him, Sir, I perceive that you are a prophet. Our fathers worshipped in this mountain, and you people say that in Jerusalem is the place where men ought to worship. Jesus said to her, Woman, believe me, an hour is coming when neither in this mountain nor in Jerusalem will you worship the Father. You worship what you do not know. We worship what we know, for salvation is from the Jews. But an hour is coming, and now is, when the true worshipers will worship the Father in spirit and truth. For such people the Father seeks to be his worshipers. God is spirit, and those who worship him must worship in spirit and truth. The woman said to him, I know that Messiah is coming, he who is called Christ. When that one comes, he will declare all things to us. Jesus said to her, I who speak to you am he. John 4:27. At this point his disciples came, and they were amazed that he had been speaking with a woman. Yet no one said, What do you seek? Or, Why do you speak with her? So the woman left her water pot and went into the city and said to the men, Come, see a man who told me all the things that I have done. This is not the Christ, is it? They went out of the city and were coming to him. Meanwhile, the disciples were urging him, saying, Rabbi, eat. But he said to them, I have food to eat that you do not know about. So the disciples were saying to one another, No one brought him anything to eat, did he? Jesus said to them, My food is to do the will of him who sent me, and to accomplish his work. Do you not say, There are yet 4 months, and then comes the harvest? Behold, I say to you, lift up your eyes and look on the fields, that they are white for harvest. Already he who reaps is receiving wages and is gathering fruit for life eternal, so that he who sows and he who reaps may rejoice together. For in this case the saying is true, one sows and another reaps. I sent you to reap that for which you have not labored. Others have labored, and you have entered into their labor. From that city many of the Samaritans believed in him because of the word of the woman who testified, He told me all the things that I have done. So when the Samaritans came to Jesus, they were asking him to stay with them, and he stayed there 2 days. Many more believed because of his word, and they were saying to the woman, It is no longer because of what you said that we believe, for we have heard for ourselves and know that this one is indeed the Savior of the world. Scripture reading without comment, this is the Word. The address here is Post Office Box 444, Paradise, California, 95969. This is Nicholas Hope.

0: Son, let's build that birdhouse.
1: Oh, boy. Can I pound the nails?
0: Sure. 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A little harder. Is the hammer too heavy?
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0: Okay, use both hands and I'll hold the nail.
1: Okay.
0: Now take aim and...
1: Dad, remember the third commandment. You shall not use the Lord's name in vain. Oh. When we do, we show disrespect. Okay, Dad?
0: Fine, son.
1: Can I go play now?
0: Sure, son.
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16: 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My potential is about keeping track of two preschoolers every single day.
17: This is Elizabeth George. An ordinary person used by God is one who can do extraordinary things for God, even with two preschoolers underfoot. Read the story of Gideon in Judges 6. The Lord sent him to save Israel. But Gideon said, "How can I save Israel? I'm the least in my family." And God said, "Gideon, I will be with you." God saw something special in Gideon, potential. God took a fearful coward and transformed him into what the Bible describes as a mighty man of valor. As a woman after God's own heart, what seemingly impossible task is God asking of you so that you too may live out your full potential?
18: You came from heaven to earth.
19: Welcome, and thank you for tuning in today to the Heaven to Earth Ministry Broadcast. This is Brother Richie Enlow proclaiming the greatest message known to man, the gospel of Jesus Christ. The gospel is the greatest piece of news that has ever come to man on planet Earth. And furthermore, the greatest thing that could ever happen in your life is for you to believe on the Lord Jesus Christ and be saved. I am reading today from Matthew chapter 13, beginning in verse 44. The kingdom of heaven is like unto a treasure hid in a field, the which when a man, when he hath found, he hideth, and for joy thereof goeth and selleth all that he hath, and buys the field. Again, the kingdom of heaven is like unto a merchant man seeking goodly pearls, who when he hath found the one pearl of great price, went and sold all that he had and bought it. The theme of these two twin parables are that two men are seeking, they are finding, and then they are acquiring. Both of these men are seekers and searchers. You know, man has a hole in his soul. He has an empty place in his heart, a void in his innermost being. And everybody is searching because everybody is unsatisfied, discontent. The question is, what are we filling it up with, this hole in our soul? Some try to fill it up with money. Some try to fill it up with sex and pleasure and material things. They search and they search and they search and they look and they grope in the darkness, but they cannot find because they are searching with their flesh. They are searching in the darkness, and it always ends in disappointment. We could say they're looking for love in all the wrong places. But the Bible says, "Seek ye first the kingdom of God and His righteousness, and all of these other things shall be added unto you." The question is, what are we seeking today? You know, God, it's almost like He likes to play a game with man of, we could say, hide and seek. Proverbs 25 and verse 2, "It is the glory of God to conceal a matter, but it is to the honor of kings to search it out." Job 11 and 7, "Can you by searching find out God?" The question here is no, you cannot by searching find God. This implies that they are searching with their flesh. You cannot find God with a telescope. You cannot find Him by earthly methods or worldly means. We must search for Him with our spirit and with our heart. Jesus said, Matthew 11 and 25, "I thank thee, O Lord of heaven and earth, because you have hid these things from the wise and the prudent, and hast revealed them unto babes." Jeremiah 29 and 13, "You will find me when you seek me with all of your heart." God does enjoy your pursuit. These parables, one, the treasure that was found in the field represents land. The pearl that was found in the ocean depths represents the sea. The treasure was on the land. The pearl was in the sea. I'm telling you today, you could encompass land and sea, and you will not find one greater than Jesus. He is the greatest. He is the fairest of 10,000, the rose of Sharon, the lily of the valley. He is the treasure in the field. He is the pearl of great price. Every square mile, every square inch of both, all of this vast creation of land and sea, you will not find one greater than when you find Jesus, the salvation of your soul. These two twin parables show us that these two men, they were not laborers, but they were merchants. You know, some men labor for a living. They drive a truck. They work in a factory. But these two men, they were not workers. They were more, their thoughts were more grand. They were merchants. They were traders. These men like to wheel and deal. They like to search and find and sell and make a profit. They think big. They think more grand. These two men, seekers and searchers. And one day they found something. They found something big. They hit the lotto. They hit the jackpot. Amen. They are merchants. And they recognize their trade. They recognize value and worth when they see it. Spiritually, these men found the salvation of their souls. This pearl of great price, this treasure in the field represents the kingdom of God, the gospel of Jesus Christ, the salvation of their soul. And they see this value and the preciousness of it. And they realize this is the greatest. This is the greatest. I'll never find a treasure like this. I'll never find another pearl like this. They know it's a bargain. I'm telling you today, brothers and sisters, Jesus is a great bargain. The value of Jesus Christ is the greatest pearl that you'll find in heaven or in earth or land and sea. They were not laborers, or they did not. The man that found the treasure, he did not plant that treasure. He found the treasure. It was a discovery. The man didn't plant the pearl and reap the pearl by his own works and labor, but no, he came upon it in his search. He found the pearl of great price. It was a discovery. I'm telling you today, brothers, salvation is a discovery. There's no input. There's no seed. There's no sickle. There's no work on your part. It's a discovery. You see the beauty. You see the value. We didn't plant Jesus and find Him, or I should say reap Him. We didn't plant Him and reap Him, but we found Him, and He found us. And oh, what a beautiful discovery He is. His gospel, His word. It is. You ever tried to buy something as is? As is, that's the way the gospel is to us. That's the way the word is to us. It's as is. It's a discovery. You find it. And boy, is it a gem. It's the greatest discovery that a man can make. He discovered the pearl. He found the pearl. He was looking for pearls, plural. He was looking for pearls. But one day, he found the pearl. He found the one pearl, and he realized he would never find another one that would match this pearl. I'm telling you, Jesus is the one and only. There's one pearl of the gospel. There's one treasure of your salvation. There's one name under heaven given to men whereby we can be saved, and that one name is Jesus Christ, the pearl of great price. He said, look at this. And he was an expert in pearls. And he found him and he said, I never dreamed I'd find a pearl like this. He was an expert. So he ran home and he sold all that he had because he realized this was the greatest pearl and it was worth it. I'm telling you today, my brothers and sisters that are listening today, I don't play the lottery. I've never played the lottery, not even one time in my life. Why is that? Because I've already hit the lottery. When I was saved back in 1991, I hit the lottery. So I'm not looking for anything else. I found my pearl of great price. I've found the treasure of my life. I've found the treasure in this world. Let me tell you today, brothers and sisters, Jesus is the one pearl. He's the treasure in the field. And God wants you to seek Him and search for Him
20: Your pearl cannot be your husband or your wife. Your treasure cannot even be your children. Your treasure, your pearl, is not in that brand new truck that you have, or your bass boat, or your beautiful house, or any other possession. But the pearl and the treasure is Jesus Christ, because He is the salvation of your eternal soul. They were searching, they were seeking, and they found. But then they had to acquire. I'm telling you today, to make it to heaven, there must be an exchange. Flesh and blood cannot inherit the kingdom of God. When you find Him, you must acquire Him. You've got to make Him yours. And let me say this today. To make Him yours, you've got to make you His. I want to say that again. To make Jesus yours, you must make you His. Both men, verses 44 and 46, they went and they sold all that they had to make Him their own. You've heard that salvation is free, and it is. Salvation is absolutely free. But listen to this preacher today. Even though it is free, it will also cost you everything. Even though it is free, it also costs you everything you have. What are you saying, Brother Richie? I'm telling you, it's not by money, it's not by works, and it's not by human merit. But it does cost you everything, because it costs you all of your heart. You've got to sell all that is within you to acquire Him and to make Him yours. You must apply all of your heart. You must seize it by selling out everything that's within you, your heart. It's a total ransom, a sellout. This for that. You must surrender your life. You must surrender your will, even your sin. You cannot serve God and mammon. You cannot have God and the world. You must sell out. Remember the rich young ruler? He had many possessions, but it was too expensive. Jesus said, "One thing you lack. Go sell all that you have." He couldn't do it. He went away sorrowful, for he had great possessions. Jesus wasn't worth it to him. Mark chapter 8 and verse 36. "What shall it profit a man if he shall gain the entire world and lose his own soul?" I'm telling you today, you have something, you've got something, you own something inside of you that is more valuable than all of the possessions and the wealth of this present world. You've got something in you, and you own it, and it's yours, and it's worth more than all of Bill Gates and Warren Buffett's bank accounts put together. It is your heart and your soul. Revelation 3 and 18, "I counsel of thee to buy of me gold that is tried in the fire, that you may be rich." Matthew 6 and 21, Jesus said, "For where your treasure is, there will your heart be also." Listen to what Paul said. He said, "I count all things but loss for the excellency of the knowledge of Christ Jesus my Lord, and I do count them but dung, that I may win Christ." That word dung, it means manure, human waste. All of this world is dung. It's manure. It's like waste compared to the excellency of the prize, the pearl of great price, the treasure of this world. Hallelujah. Have you found Him today? Have you made Him yours? And have you made you His? God bless you today.
21: Our time is up for today, but we hope that this word has been a real blessing to you. If you want to be saved today, if you feel right now an inner tugging at your heart, that is the Holy Spirit. The Holy Spirit is drawing you. He is knocking on your heart's door. I'm about to lead you in prayer, and I just want you to call out to God and make these words sincerely your very own. Heavenly Father, in Jesus' name, I ask you to come into my heart and to forgive me of my sins. Wash me with your blood, the blood that Jesus shed at the cross of Calvary. Heavenly Father, I know I'm not good enough, and I cannot save myself, but I know that Jesus died for me, and He hung in my place. and he is my sacrifice. Holy Spirit, I invite you into my heart and life. Make me a new person. Make me a new creation from this day forward. Give me a desire and a thirst and a hunger for your presence and your word. And thank you for saving me today. In Jesus' name, amen. Well, if you prayed that prayer and you received Christ into your heart and life today, or if this ministry has blessed you in any way, we would love to hear from you. It would really be an encouragement to us. A special member of my family is coming now to tell you how you can do just that.
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Watch. 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Be brave. Be strong. As you take the next few steps in your life's journey, your faith will be tested many times. Every life, including yours, is a series of successes and failures, celebrations and disappointments, joys and sorrows. Every step of the way, through every triumph and tragedy, God will stand by your side and strengthen you, if you have faith in Him. Jesus taught His disciples that if they had faith, they could move mountains. You can too. If you place your faith, your trust, indeed your life, in the hands of Christ Jesus, you'll be amazed at the marvelous things He can do with you and through you. Faith is a willingness to believe in things that are unseeable and trust in things that are unknowable. Today and every day, strengthen your faith through praise, through worship, through Bible study, and through prayer. God has big plans for you, so trust His plans and strengthen your faith in Him. With God, all things are possible, and He stands ready to help you accomplish miraculous things with your life, if you have faith. Remember, the scripture for today's daily walk says, watch, stand fast in the faith, be brave, be strong. 1 Corinthians 16:13.

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0: now it's time for our God Topics Minute. God Topics is a Christian apologetic ministry dedicated to answering some of the toughest questions facing the church today. For more on God Topics, go to Facebook/God Topics, one word, to see all of our videos.
1: So, what is a worldview?
2: Yeah, it's a popular topic, study of worldviews lately. So let me give you a general overview of what a worldview is, and what does a worldview have to be persuasive, and how do you test a worldview? First of all, a worldview is a set of presuppositions or assumptions that we hold about the basic makeup of the world. Where did the world come from would be the starting point. Where did we come from? What's wrong with the world? The next one is, what can we do to fix the world, and where are we going when we die? Most people have a worldview. Some it's very simple, some it's a lot more complicated. They use different lines of reason. But everyone seems to have a worldview. Some it's conscious, some it's subconscious, some it's there's consistency, some there's inconsistency, but everyone has a worldview. Now, how do you test a worldview? And let me give you just three quick points. Number one, is it logically consistent? Are there any contradictions in it? Is it coherent, this worldview? As an example, the Buddhist religion says that we must rid ourselves of desire. That's the primary purpose of Buddhism and meditating. Yet, you've got to have desire to rid yourself of desire. So there's an inherent contradiction in their primary tenet of Buddhism. The next, is it empirically adequate? Can you test it? Is there evidence to support the belief? For example, the Book of Mormon claims that Jesus lived in North America, that African elephants lived in North America, that the Book of the Mormons came down on gold tablets, and of course there's no evidence for any of that. So is there evidence to support it? Empirical adequacy. Next is existential relevance. Does the belief system conform to what we know, to what we see? For example, atheism teaches us that we have evolved from apes, but we don't act like apes. You know, have we evolved from apes? There's a vast difference between an ape and a human being. The Bible, on the other hand, teaches that we're made in the image of God, which better explains why we have morality, logic, consciousness, creativity, spirituality, and I can go on and on. These are things apes don't have, and you can't bridge that gap. So, existential relevance. Does it really, does a belief system conform to what we see? And let me say one more thing that makes a worldview persuasive. What makes a worldview persuasive? And that is there more than one line of evidence? For example, when you talk to a Muslim and you contradict what he says, they'll always say, because the Quran says so. Only one line of evidence. When you're talking to an atheist, he always turns to evolution. But he can't answer the basic questions of origins, purpose, morality, consciousness, on and on and on. So only one line of evidence. So good worldview, consistent, coherent, empirical adequacy, and many lines of evidence. And when you put a worldview to the test, you'll find that Christianity is the only one that could really satisfy all those standards.

0: Son, let's build that birdhouse.
1: Oh, boy. Can I pound the nails?
0: Sure. Hold the nail and hit it in. A little harder. Is the hammer too heavy?
1: Yeah.
0: Okay, use both hands and I'll hold the nail.
1: Okay.
0: Now take aim and...
1: Dad, remember the third commandment. You shall not use the Lord's name in vain. Oh. When we do, we show disrespect. 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

actions that reflect our beliefs is today's lesson from the Proverbs. It's taken from Proverbs 23 and verse 13. Withhold not correction from the child. Romans 14 and verse 23 says, if the way you live isn't consistent with what you believe, then it's wrong. As Christians, we must do our best to ensure that our actions are accurate reflections

Count yourself among that number. Theology is a good thing unless it interferes with God's work. How you live your faith is more important than your ability to debate it. Now remember the lesson from the Proverbs is Proverbs 23 and verse 13. Withhold not correction from the child.

Now we continue reading from the Bible, James chapter 3, verse 1. Let not many of you become teachers, my brethren, knowing that as such we will incur a stricter judgment. For we all stumble in many ways. If anyone does not stumble in what he says, he is a perfect man, able to bridle the whole body as well. Now if we put the bits into the horses' mouths so that they will obey us, we direct their entire body as well. Look at the ships also, though they are so great and are driven by strong winds, are still directed by a very small rudder, wherever the inclination of the pilot desires. So also the tongue is a small part of the body, and yet it boasts of great things. See how great a forest is set aflame by such a small fire. And the tongue is a fire, the very world of iniquity. The tongue is set among our members as that which defiles the entire body and sets on fire the course of our life and is set on fire by hell. For every species of beasts and birds, of reptiles and creatures of the sea, is tamed and has been tamed by the human race. But no one can tame the tongue. It is a restless evil and full of deadly poison. With it we bless our Lord and Father, and with it we curse men who have been made in the likeness of God. From the same mouth come both blessing and cursing. My brethren, these things ought not to be this way. Does a fountain send out from the same opening both fresh and bitter water? Can a fig tree, my brethren, produce olives? Or a vine produce figs? Nor can salt water produce fresh.

0: James 3:13. Who among you is wise and understanding? Let him show by his good behavior his deeds in the gentleness of wisdom. But if you have bitter jealousy and selfish ambition in your heart, do not be arrogant and so lie against the truth. This wisdom is not that which comes down from above, but is earthly, natural, demonic. For where jealousy and selfish ambition exist, there is disorder and every evil thing. But the wisdom from above is first pure, then peaceable, gentle, reasonable, full of mercy and good fruits, unwavering, without hypocrisy. And the seed whose fruit is righteousness is sown in peace by those who make peace. Find out more about this little ministry with a big message.
1: 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I'm with the Aiken National Day of Prayer Committee.

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2: We are living in the last days. Religious deception abounds. There are many voices in the world. Satan beckons. Come this way. The rapture of the church is at hand. The Antichrist, the beast. Are you concerned about the end times? Answers, instructions, directions. Stay tuned to Standing on the Edge of Tribulation. Now I'm your host, Henry Schaefer. Let's move into today's program for the answers you are searching for.
3: In this, the Muslims are just not in the Middle East. The Muslims are virtually in every country. And that spirit's growing because, listen here, if it's going to be an Antichrist spirit that they're going to use, and Antichrist is going to use this, they have to be where? Everywhere. Duh. They have to be everywhere. So this one I'm getting ready to show you now is the one in the Philippines. Now, and this one here, weak. I'm not so sure I want to hear this. I don't want to see this. This is your chance. I'm telling you, you don't want to watch this. Okay? But the thing is, I'm doing it so that you can be aware of what we're talking about is real. Okay? So if you need to leave, you need to leave. This is your chance. Everybody said, I'm staying. Say, I'm tough. Say, I'm tough. And I'm coming back next week. Say, I'm coming back next week. I got to hear it. I got to hear it. I'm coming back next week. Here we go. Here we go.
4: Alhamdulillah, Rabbil Alameen. Wassalatu wassalam ala Allah wa ala al-Islam shaykhi. Message. The awliya of shaytan. To the Tawagit leaders of Musantara, to the worshippers of cross in the Philippines. Know that you are not waging war against Mujahideen, but you are waging war against Allah Azza wa Jal. O my enemy, O awliya of Shaitan, today we are slaughtering this Mukat, but tomorrow our brothers, your own land, will slaughter you. For we have known that you don't hello the language of human being, so we will use you, the language of swords, the language of bullets. Inshallah, our brothers in the path of Allah will soon rise in your own land. They will fight to establish the word of Allah. So we will continue on fighting and waging war upon you, terrorizing you, casting fear in your heart, bi-idhnillah. That this war that you wage upon Islam is as bright as the sun in the sky. For the mu'minin, the believers in this world today, they have known that this war is between iman and kufr, between haq and batil, between Muslim and kafir.
5: لله العزة ولرسوله وللمؤمنين ولكن المنافقون لا يعلمون.

Okay. And that's just a sample. That's just three. There have been hundreds, hundreds, hundreds of our brothers and sisters who have been beheaded. So here's the thing. This teaching, unleashing the beast, is not popular. But it's so needed. Everybody in Capitol Hill needs to hear this, don't they? Muslims call Allah, God Allah. Under Islamic rule, there will be four changes that will take place. We're talking about what they will do, what their Bible says they will do. They will take four assignments that will take place. The first assignment will be to force all conversions or death. That's their assignment. We're on page 141. Convert or death. You will convert or die. That's what's going to happen. The next assignment is kind of like, I would say, in the first 100 days of a new administration, they have certain things they want to get done. And they tell you what they're going to do. This is what I'm going to do. Force conversion or death. The second assignment will be to destroy churches and synagogues. I heard that every year in England, there are 500 churches that close every year in England. And 500 churches are converted to mosque every year in England. It's coming. What you see happen in Europe always happens, then it comes here. Look, everything, always look to Europe, and then it comes here. The second assignment is to destroy all the churches and the synagogues. Number three would be to capture and retain who? All the youth. What do you think they're going to do with the youth? Well, that sounds good, but they're going to do more than that. They're going to do more than brainwash them. When they go in and they take over a city and they take over, they kill all the men. They take the women and do what they want to do with them. And then all the young girls, 9, 10, 11, they marry them off. That's what's happening in the Middle East right now, y'all. That's why it's such a tragedy what's happening. I'm just telling you what's going to happen. What the assignment is to retain all the youth. Want every one of them. And what they do with the boys, what they do with the young boys, you don't think they raise them up for warriors, do you? Till about 12 or 13 years old, they use them like women. Just saying, do your own work. Do your own studies. I know what I'm talking about. That's why

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2: You understand? Trying to shut me up. Don't say it. Don't say it. I really like having our new people come too. You know that? But it never shuts me up either, does it? The fourth assignment is going to be to spread the message to new areas. Islam is taking new converts and having them travel into other nations in order to bring the Islamic message. It's a missionary effort. They're coming here and they're bringing. They want to take our young girls. And again, what I'm telling you is this here. When they go to school and they go to college, and because you're not telling them and they're not sitting in these classes and you're not taking this message serious and you're not taking it serious, you're just thinking it's some fanatic, you're going to call me having Islamophobia. That's what I don't have Islamophobia. Jesus can save them too. And he is doing that. But at the same time, the message is there's a beast rising. And he's ensnaring people with this false religion. And so what's going to happen when our children go to school in college and they're dating olive skin? Ooh. Ah, mom. He's hot. She. He. Yeah, but let me tell you, I want to know what church they go to. Oh, we don't go to church. What? Where?
0: Oh.
2: Is that his music?
0: Allah ke naam se jo Rahman aur Rahim hai.
1: Islam jo tehzeeb insaan ko sikhata hai, uske qawaid.
2: And when it comes back that they want to get married and they want to put a burqa on her, and all their children will be raised Muslims, it's not a matter of like you Americans who want to tell our children, well, I don't want to bring them to church. I just want them to decide on their own. I just want them to decide. I don't want to force my religion down their throat. I just let them decide on their own. When you let them decide on their own, the devil's got them. And Muslims don't never say that. You will be this. And I should have shown y'all the video of the little child that was like 2 years old and had a teddy bear. And when his dad started hollering Allah Akbar, the little boy ran over and got his teddy bear and took a knife and started cutting the head of the teddy bear off. Raise a child in the way he should go, when he gets old, he'll not depart. Isn't that good? So, kingdom persecution is coming. And when they come, there will be a peace treaty that will be signed with Israel for one prophetic week, 7 years. Out of Daniel 9 and 27, the Antichrist and his armies will invade Jerusalem in the middle of the 7 years known as the mid-tribulation. Look at Revelation 11 and 13. During the final half of the 7 years, the Antichrist reigns from Jerusalem and will eventually be defeated by Christ, who returns at the conclusion of 7 years. If the beast lives for the last 42 months, where will his throne of rule be for the first 42 months? You'll find out in the next chapter if you come back next week. Somebody shout amen. Come on, give the Lord a hand clap of praise in the house. If you come back. Okay, so listen. It's 8 o'clock. We've got an hour done, so we're done in this here. So if you have to leave, this is your time that you can leave now. You can fold up your books. You can go ahead and leave, and you've got children. You need to go get your children so that the people over there are not pulling their hair out. They've already been pulling their hair out for an hour. So go help them relieve them. Am I telling it like it is? Okay. So now, let me tell you, and if you need to leave, y'all go ahead and leave. This is, you know how they do like what is it called? The rest of the story? The rest of the story. So let me tell you some things now here, because I can cut this out, but this might be exactly. With a church that is a deliverance church, you will understand this. I'm going to tell you two things, and then I'm going to stretch you way out there. Okay? So let's take this in biblical perspective. I believe that there is a demon that is assigned to cut off people's heads. That's a demon. And when it gets in a person, that's what they want to do. It's just like you want to drink, or you want to cuss, or you want to lust, or whatever. It's just a spirit that is sown by the devil, and he gets in people. So that's the reason why we can't understand it, because we don't have it. But when you look at mass murderers, and you look at the things that they have done to people who were mass murderers, they say, I had a voice talking to me. And it would tell me to do this, and it would tell me to do this, and it would tell me to do this. Does that make sense? So I want you to always understand, this is training a deliverance church. Understand what we're dealing with. It's a demonic spirit. And on what level is, I don't know. But when we are dealing with Muslims in that religion, you need to try to call that ding out. You need to try to call it out. You understand what I'm talking about? So that you need to just check and make sure that that's there. Call that spirit out. Another thing, and this is further out there than me reading the book. This is further out there than me telling you about there's a demon. Who wants to go into the land of the supernatural with me for a few moments? Just for a few moments. You want to go with me? Go past the boundaries of your imagination. Go past the land, the edge of doubt, and climb over the wall of doubt. Say, this is as much as I can believe. I can't believe anymore. Let's go over to where I live at in the land of the supernatural, and let me show what God showed me about this here. Tell you ready? Can I take my time on this here? Take my time. How do I want to put this up? I want you to think about giants for a moment. Where do giants come from? Where does the Bible say giants come from? When we go back to Genesis chapter 6, we see something happen. We see where fallen angels came down unto the daughters of men, women. These fallen angels took on bodily form, and they had sex with humans. This, by the way, y'all, write it down. This is in your Bible. It's in every Bible. This is not Muslim's Bible. This is our Bible. Huh? Genesis 6. That's what takes place is that, and the Bible says that there were giants in the land when the offspring of the fallen angels and women came together. They had children, and those children were called giants, the Nephilims, giants. And they married, they had children. Think about this here for a moment, that when they did that, their offspring, a giant, was half human, half Nephilim, half fallen angel. God will not redeem any angel. No angels are redeemed. Only us, men, pure. They are not redeemed. So when they died, their spirit man hasn't went to judgment yet. They're not in heaven now, but their spirit wanders the earth. They're called what? Demons. That's where demons come from. Okay? I'm not talking about demons right now. I'm talking about Nephilims and giants. So the Bible says that before the flood and all that, there were giants. And it says, and after that, on those days, there were giants. So when we go into the Bible and we start to look in scriptures, we'll see that when they went into the promised land, when they went into the promised land, crossed the river Jordan, and let's do this here. Before they went to the promised land, they wandered for, how many years did they actually wander? We're going to say 40 years. 2 years they came out. 38 years they actually wandered. For 2 years that they were there, Mount Sinai receiving the law and everything. So for 40 years they wandered, and for 40 days they were in the wilderness, right? 40 days. How many spies went over? I'm going to help you out. How many spies went over? How many spies? 12 spies? How many spies went over? Spies goes over. The 12 spies, wasn't it? They go over, and when they go over, here's what takes place. When they go over, they come back. When they go over, they come back. When they go over there, what did they say they saw? What did they see when they were over there? What did they see when they were over there? And then what do they say? They say, and then they brought back, you ready for this here? Then they brought back grapes. How big were the grapes? How big were the grapes? They weren't little small grapes or a whole bunch of them. They were big grapes. Pomegranate sized grapes. Everything is a giant when they go over there. Why is this? Read your Bible like it is. Don't let some pastor who don't believe in the Bible try to teach you the Bible. They were giants in the land. They says, we saw ourselves as what? Grasshoppers. So how tall were the giants? They were big. How tall was Goliath? Goliath was a giant. Goliath had how many brothers? He had how many stones? Five altogether. Took five, four brothers. That he takes five stones, picks up five stones. He's thinking he's going to have to kill Goliath, a giant, and his other brothers. Who were what? What were they? Giants. So they were in the land, and why did God tell them to kill everybody when they went in the land? I want you to kill women, children, men, kill them all. Why? Because they were giants. They were the offspring and the Nephilims. He killed them all. God says, I'm sending you in, wipe them out. Every one of them. So here's the thing. We're in the land of the supernatural now, right? So when David gets ready to go over to kill Goliath, he takes a stone and slings it and hits him in the forehead. Boom. He falls to the ground. David runs over, and what does he do? He takes his sword off, and what does he do? He's doing that for a purpose, but what's the purpose? Now, I'm just throwing this out. You can stop right there in your Bible and just say, well, he had to cut the head off, and that's just something that they did. I think it's more than that. This is just us conversating right now, okay? This may never go out anywhere, but I'm just going to tell you, just to hang you right here. Come back next week and I'll tell you. No, here, I'm going to go ahead and tell you that in Afghanistan, our men in Afghanistan, many believe that they have found two giants that were living in caves in Afghanistan. Two giants. And these things was tall, 15, 16 feet tall. Huge. Huge. That it was so big, people who have went on the mission have broke their secrecy and told, I'm telling you, I was there, I saw it. And it was two different groups. One said, I saw this one, and another one said, I saw this one. Said that when they came out, they smelled very rank, awful. They said that when they pulled, this is the thing. This is where the connection in my mind was at. This is where I believe God made a connection for me at. You ready for it? Is that when they had their weapons, their small arms weapons, and they shot the giant with their weapons, it was as if the bullets would go in, and as they hit them that quick, they were healing over. I'm telling you what they said. I'm just telling you what they said. I didn't say it. They said it. It was at, and they, what they had to do was get... They told him, they said, shoot and aim at the face. And they shot and aimed at the face and destroyed this whole part of what? the head. So when they were doing that, what were they actually doing? Brain and everything. You get the face, you get the brain and all. Shoot the head. And something clicked in me with that story of why did David run over with the sword and cut his head off? The rock stunned him, and the way that they absolutely can heal themselves supernaturally would start to repair itself and would run over, and he had to chop his head off. When the head's gone, nothing's there. That's just there. I'm just saying. Can I prove this in the Bible? No. That's the reason why it's after 8 o'clock. And we're just... after hours, it don't matter. You can't not hold me to it. Huh? But I am going to tell you, it makes a lot more sense to me. They've killed 2 giants, they say, in Afghanistan. And of course, when you start doing your own studies about giants in America, giants in Peru and all this stuff, as soon as they find the bones of a giant anywhere in the world, and they're everywhere, that the Smithsonian Institute comes, they get the bones, and they disappear. You never hear about it. It's not in the newspaper no more. Now, when you get on the internet and you go back and you start looking in the 1900s, 10s, 20s, 30s, those articles that are out there, you see the pictures of the giants. And we're not talking about a man who has the giant disease. You know, he's like Roger Woodlaw or whatever it is, Robert Woodlaw, who was like 8 or 9 feet, you know, and he was very lanky and very frail. We're talking about these giants being, just say you're 6 feet tall and you're 250 pounds. You go up another 6, 7, you go up another 6 feet. You just don't go taller with these giants. You go out as well in girth. These things are strong, huge. And they were able to capture a couple of them. That's over there. So if the Bible tells us that as it was in the days of Noah, so shall it be at the coming of the Son of the Man. That in the days of Noah, what was on the earth? Giants. God destroyed the world because of the corruption of man and animals. Because they had came and they had corrupted themselves with women. And there were giants in the land. And God said, I have to destroy man. And then he starts over with Noah. And then the incursion happens again. And then you see the land of the giants when they go into that. Any questions? Anything else? Anybody? Nothing? Any questions here?
3: I was just going to comment about something I heard today on True News. You know, you talked about how Scripture says that Damascus is going to be totally destroyed. Well, on True News today, they had a clip of Putin talking and showing, he says he claims he has evidence that the United States has a plot to totally destroy Damascus and make it a false flag where they blame it on Russia and Assad. And he claims he has proof that he's going to be shown at this meeting this week. Did you hear about that?
2: No, that don't surprise me, though. Anything here? Anybody? Comments? Questions? Hold on, bro.
4: Did you notice when they were beheading those men, the increase in the wind and the trees started to sway back and forth extremely hard? And it made me think about how, you know, the devil's the prince of the air, but the Bible also tells us that the birds would perch in the trees and they would be demonic.
2: Very good. Anything else? Anything here? Anybody? Yes, ma'am.
5: In the video, I don't know if y'all saw that, but the middleman, I seen a manifestation in him right before he cut that man's head off. I seen a manifestation just come forth, and I went, whoa.
2: Yep. So you're seeing demons manifest, and I believe, yeah, I believe it. Okay, anything else? Did I have anything else here? Yeah, I can. Y'all want to see it? Anybody? Y'all go ahead and go, everybody. As you're moving around, getting ready to get out of here, here's an article that I was going to share with you. And it's about Bob Larson talking about what Canada has done. They passed a law in April that you cannot criticize Islam in any way whatsoever in Canada. What I'm going to tell you, it'll come here. What I'm doing right now will be considered a crime. You better get it in while you can. You better get these videos downloaded while you can. Because when they take them off the internet. I want to thank you for tuning in today. And remember, be sober. Be vigilant. For your adversary, the devil, walketh about as a roaring lion, seeking whom he may devour. Tune in next week for Standing on the Edge of Tribulation.
6: He can move mountains.
7: Hello, this is Trixie and Milton Sanders of the Meeting Place of Barnwell Ministries. We are a ministry that seeks to reveal God's truth to a dark world and also to encourage the saints of God that this is not our home. We are only passing through. We are a church without walls, one that seeks to please Almighty God in all that we do. Our focus is on those that are broken and don't know what to do or where to turn. We can be reached on Facebook at the Meeting Place of Barnwell. Now, let's go and see what will Almighty God speak in your life today.
6: Hide me from the rain. Has he ever covered you? Come on, my God is awesome.
8: Thank you for the opportunity to minister to you something that Almighty God has laid on my heart. It's not an easy message, nor is it or will it be popular. If I fail to preach the whole counsel of the Word of God, I have failed he that has called me and equipped me as a minister of the gospel of Jesus Christ. I decree and declare before this people and all that may later hear this message by whatever means, I choose to be found faithful unto Almighty God versus a pleaser of man, or even still yet, an ear tickler. I refuse. Many gravitate to what makes us feel good, but there is still yet a remnant, thanks be to God, that will provide you with clear direction from the scriptures, and then simply say, now you choose. I am just the watchman that Almighty God has placed on a wall, the wall of your heart, the feeder of your spirit man, to warn, to sound the trumpet of dangers, of things and traditions that many continue to participate in, that Almighty God clearly states we are to have no part. Today is going to be different, and that there will be more scripture and less of Milton, which is always a good thing. I start by saying that we love and care for each of you. I would highly recommend, get out your notepads, get your pens, pencils, whatever the case may be, so that you can go back at a later time and study these scriptures for yourself. The title of this message would simply be, What's the Harm? What is the harm? You have to bear with me. I'm dealing with some sinus issues. But this week, I ask our baby daughter, what do you think about Halloween? Is it okay to participate in? And I was astounded in what she said. And I quote, I don't see anything wrong with it. It's a time that we could dress up. We could have a little fun. Perhaps scare a few kids. and get all sorts of candy. And I thought back in my childhood how I probably would have said this very same thing. But now as a father, but more so as a minister, you know it, I went straight to the scripture, straight to the word, for what I, not for what I think or feel or even have heard, no longer matters to me if it does not line up with the word of the living God. But I want to start by simply saying, as found in Romans, the 3rd chapter, 23rd verse, for all have sinned and come short of the glory of God. We had participated in things that at some point in time that simply didn't feel right, but we often continued. Perhaps because others were doing it or our parents did it, so therefore we do it again. What's the harm? Let's see what the scripture says in What's the Harm. First scripture is found out of Hosea 4 and 6. Hosea 4 and 6, and my people are destroyed for a lack of knowledge. Because thou hast rejected knowledge, I also reject thee, that thou shalt be no priest to me. Seeing thou hast forgotten the law of thy God, I also will forget thy children. A very, very strong statement, but a statement that is needed to be placarded on the walls of our churches today. Our people are destroyed for a lack of knowledge because they have rejected knowledge. Knowledge has been rejected. The word has been rejected. We pick and choose different parts of the Bible. Therefore, we reject. As James says in chapter 4, verses 17, therefore to him that knoweth to do good and do it not, to him it is sin. To know good and do it not is counted as sin. Guys, we live in a time and in a season and situations in our churches and things that are going on in and around us that we must take heed. We must stand on God's holy word. Otherwise, we will fall for anything. In Mark 7, 6, there is a people that honored me with their lips, but their hearts is far from me. 7 reads, how about in vain do they worship me, teaching the doctrine and commandments of men? For laying aside the commandments of God, ye hold the traditions of men, as washing pots and cups, as many other such like things you do. What have we allowed to creep into our lives that we just do now out of routine? We do because everybody else is doing. We put up the decorations and we do all these things because we have been ingrained from our forefathers and our parents and our grandparents that they did it. Therefore, we will continue on through traditions. Guys, when do we go to the Word and pull from the Word and see what Christ says that we are to do and the things that we are not to do? This is where that after the conversation with my daughter that I turned to the Scripture and begin reading her some things as I will do you. In 1 Peter 1 and 15, but as he which hath called you is holy, so be ye holy in all manner of conversation. Because it is written, be you holy, for I am holy. Leviticus 20 and 22. Ye shall therefore keep all my statutes and all my judgments and do them, that the land whither I bring you to dwell therein, turn you not out, and ye shall walk in the manners of the nations which I cast out before you. For they committed all these things, and therefore I abhor them. But I say unto you, ye shall inherit their land, and I will give it unto you to possess it, a land that floweth with milk and honey. I am the Lord your God, which have separated you from the other people. Ye shall therefore put differences between clean beasts and unclean, between unclean fowl and clean. Ye shall not make your sons abominable by beast or by fowl or by any other manner of the living thing that creepeth on the ground, which I separated from you as unclean. And ye shall be holy unto me, for I the Lord am holy, and have severed you from other people. You have been cut from others. That you shall or should be mine. A man also or woman that hath a former spirit or that is a wizard shall surely be put to death. They shall stone them with stones. Their blood shall be upon them. Deuteronomy 18 and 9. When thou art come into the land which the Lord thy God giveth thee, thou shalt not learn to do after the abominations of those nations. There shall be none found among you, any one that maketh his sons or daughters to pass through the fire, or that use divination, or any observer of times, or any enchanter, or witch, or a charmer, or a consulter with familiar spirits, for the wizard, nor necromancer, for all that do these things are an abomination unto the Lord. Because of these abominations, the Lord thy God doeth drive them out from before thee. Thou shalt be perfect with the Lord thy God. As found in Ephesians 5 and 11, we are to have no fellowship with unfruitful works of darkness, but rather reprove them. Or as I often say, we must, as saints of God, expose them. We must bring them to the forefront. As I asked my daughter, and now I ask you, should we, as born-again children of Almighty God, children of the light, children that should know to abstain from all forms of darkness, is it okay for us to participate in not only Halloween, but all the things of darkness? Many try to take things and spend them for good. I've been there. We've done those things. But then I went to the scriptures and God changed my traditional way of thinking. Here is the real question to ask. If I were an onlooker, how could I separate you and the things that you either are and or will participate in from the world? Think about what I just asked. How can I separate you in the crowd from everyone else? How are you separated? We are to be on a hill for all to see. It is expected for the world to do and say things of this world. However, per the scriptures we touched on today, there is also an expectation of those that are committed to the case of Christ. What signals are we sending when we take part in these things? Can Almighty God take part in the things of darkness per the scripture? Surely not. Again, what does the scripture say? And how will he, Jesus Christ, how will he feel in the things that we do, in the places that we go, in the things that we say, in the things that we participate in? How will he feel? Can he leave the very abodes of heaven and come and dwell in you and be comfortable? Final scripture found in 2 Corinthians, the 6th chapter, the 16th verse. And what agreement hath the temple of God with idols? For ye are the temple of the living God. As God hath said, I will dwell in them and walk in them and will be their God, and they shall be my people. Wherefore, come out from among them and be you separated, saith the Lord, and touch not the unclean thing. And I will receive you and will be a father unto you, and ye shall be my sons and daughters, saith the Lord. What a scripture. Again, what's the harm? Now you choose this day in whom you will serve and the things that you will do and the things that you will allow to go on in and around your life. Just be prepared to give an answer. Again, what's the harm?
4: Keep me in the valley. Again, this is Milton Sanders. In closing, there is but one way that leads to heaven according to John 14 and 6. Almighty God loves you regardless of where you've been or what you have done. All he has ever wanted is simply for you to repent and turn from your sins, confess him as Lord and Savior of your life, and believe in your heart that God raised him from the dead.
9: according to Romans 10:9, you, sir, ma'am, boy, or girl, shall be saved. Again, this is Milton Sanders of the Meeting Place of Barnwell. We can be reached via Facebook at the Meeting Place of Barnwell. Thank you for tuning in today. God bless.
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1: 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Pretend it's not me telling the joke, okay? You're going to love this.
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0: friends, and welcome. My name is Henry Schaefer, and welcome to another edition of Word of God Speak. And we're here at South Aiken Church of God, and we're having a revival with Bishop John Richardson. And I have Diane Wilson here with me. Diane, it's good to have you with us. And share with us, what is your favorite scripture?
1: My favorite scripture is taken from Psalms 103, and it reads, "Bless the Lord, O my soul, and all that is within me. Bless his holy name. Bless the Lord, O my soul, and forget not all his benefits, who forgives all thine iniquities, who healeth all thy diseases, who redeems thy life from destruction, who crowneth thee with loving kindness and tender mercies, who satisfies thy mouth with good things, so that thy youth is renewed like the eagles."
0: Now tell the listening audience, why is that your favorite scripture?
1: This is my favorite scriptures because I think it is one of the best insurance policies you can have on this earth. When you have Jesus Christ that can give you all of these benefits, you don't have to worry about a recession or an economy or anything, because the greatest thing in this world is to have your sins forgiven. And when he renews your strength like the eagle, I mean, it is a powerful thing. It's a real thing. It's a God thing.
0: Wow, that is a great insurance policy, isn't it? Assurance policy. I know you like that as well. And so we're excited about the revival, aren't we, and what God's doing here?
1: Yes, we're very excited. In fact, these have been some of the most powerful meetings we've had. Today is Wednesday, and we are on our third night of this. Some tremendous moves of God that's been in the service, and we're just anticipating another wonderful meeting tonight.
0: Thank you, Sister Diane. So good to see you, and God bless you, and thank you for sharing your Word of God Speak with the listening audience.

0: I'm Jack Graham. One of my favorite passages of Scripture, and one that truly has confirmed my own calling as a minister, and one that should influence all believers to share the good news of Christ, is Matthew 28:19-20. Here's what it says. Go therefore and make disciples of all nations, baptizing them in the name of the Father, and of the Son, and of the Holy Spirit, teaching them to observe all that I have commanded you. And behold, I am with you always to the end of the age. Jesus commanded and called his disciples to continue on in his ministry as he finished his time on earth. God has chosen every believer to carry the truth into the world and to be filled with the Holy Spirit. Ask God to give you a burden for people who do not know Christ, and unashamedly declare the gospel of Jesus Christ so that others may come to know his grace, his hope, love, and forgiveness.
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2: Well, Marcy, for tonight, I'd like to rent Casablanca, Citizen Kane, and this one.
3: Okay, these three videos.
2: Yeah. Could you put them in a bag for me?
4: Hey, Frank.
2: Oh, Pastor, fancy meeting you here.
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4: Hey, thanks for helping at church last Sunday.
2: Sure. Well, I gotta go.
3: Oh, Frank, you have a late charge on your last movie. It was...
2: I'll pay it.
3: I've got the title right here.
2: No, I'm sure you're right. 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
4: So, family video night tonight.
3: Here's your videos. Enjoy.
2: You forgot the bag.
4: Oh, those are your videos.
2: Yeah, well, these two. 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
4: Oh, I see.
2: Well, a friend of mine's in it. 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
4: That movie?
2: Well, oh, wait. This isn't Bambi. I must have grabbed the wrong movie.
5: Jesus said there is nothing concealed that will not be disclosed or hidden that will not be made known. 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
6: 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Every single time.
7: Now we're getting killed.
8: Yeah, well, Kyle's not here.
2: How come?
8: Kicked off the team. Didn't Tim tell you? Kyle and some other kids got caught drinking beer in the park a couple of nights ago.
7: Really?
8: Yeah. Zero tolerance. He's out for the season.
7: Come on, it's a first offense, right?
8: That we know of. But why should that matter? 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
2: So I wanted to talk with you and your mom today, Lily, because some people at school have noticed changes going on with you. And we're concerned.
3: Like what? Who?
2: Some of your friends, teachers. It sounds like you've lost interest in a lot of things lately. You're hanging with new friends.
3: So?
2: So, individually, maybe those things are no big deal. 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
2: That's right. 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So what do you say? 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

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The scripture for today's daily walk through the Bible is found in 1 Peter 4 and 10. God has given gifts to each of you from His great variety of spiritual gifts. Manage them well so that God's generosity can flow through you. All people possess special gifts bestowed from the Father above, and you are no exception. But your gift is no guarantee of success. It must be cultivated and nurtured. Otherwise, it'll go unused and God's gift to you will be squandered. Today, make a promise to yourself that you will earnestly seek to discover the talents that God has given you. Then, nourish those talents and make them grow. Finally, vow to share your gifts with the world for as long as God gives you the power to do so. After all, the best way to say thank you for God's gifts is to use them. A.W. Tozer said, "One thing taught large in the Holy Scriptures is that while God gives His gifts freely, He will require a strict accounting of them at the end of the road." Again, the scripture for today's daily walk through the Bible says, "God has given gifts to each of you from His great variety of spiritual gifts. Manage them well so that God's generosity can flow through you." 1 Peter 4 and 10.

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0: Today, God is family is a godly family is a trendsetter. Amen. Alexa, I thank God for all those of you that are in Facebook, those you on Periscope. Amen. I do encourage you to swipe and share. Amen. Somebody will be blessed today. Amen. Somebody need this word today. Amen. And truly, we're just thanking God for those of you that are calling. Thank God for those of you that are signing up for the mentorship program. Amen. I do encourage you. Amen. You can go to my Facebook, Gaston Rivers Ministry. Amen. You can go to Gaston Rivers Ministry, amen, and you can just tap on there and say, I need spiritual guidance, amen. And also, you can go to my website, which is www.gastonriversministry.com. Now, I want to encourage those of you in South Carolina area, those of you in Georgia area, all around, just to encourage you to continue to call in for prayer. There's a prayer line we have, amen. You can go to my Facebook. I think the number's scrolling across the line. Now, I'm live now, so you won't be able to call, but you can call me and leave it on the message, amen, and I'll call you back and pray with you, amen. And so we get ready to get into the Word of God, amen, because truly we're excited about the Lord today, amen. I said today we don't minister a word about a godly family. Was designed to be a trendsetter, amen. God's looking for trendsetters for the family. Let me pray. Father, we just thank you right now. God, I pray, God, you will bless. God, that you will move. God, we know, Lord, there are so many people out there today, God. God, that need you. God, that are looking to you, God. Lord, there are so many families. There are so many homes, singles, God. Lord, there are all kind of people that are going through, God. But Father, we pray today that the word we speak, God, that people will be blessed, healed, and delivered. Father, and most of all, God, I pray, God, you cause us, God, to have the right kind of mindset, God, in the Master's name of Jesus. Amen. Amen. Well, thank God for those of you that are tuning in. I do encourage you, amen, on Periscope, those of you that are on Facebook, to swipe and share, amen. Thank God for my son, Marcus, coming on Periscope, and amen, he is such a blessing, amen. Now, I'm going to just read a scripture. I got a scripture I want to kind of go into in the book of Matthew, the fifth chapter. I want to read Matthew, the fifth chapter, and I'll begin reading probably around the 14th verse. It says, ye are the light of the world, a city that is set on a hill cannot be healed. You are the light of the world. A city that is set on a hill cannot be hid. Now, I want to bring that out, amen, because the first thing you have to understand is that God has called us as Christians to be a light set on a hill. So if we are considered to be a light set on a hill, that means that we should be trendsetters. The Bible teaches that the whole world lies in darkness, amen. So one of the things you have to get in your mind is that God don't want me to try to imitate the world. He don't want me to try to dog the world and knock the world down, but he want me to be a trendsetter. Amen. Now, the word trendsetter means a person who leads the way to fashion and ideas. The word trendsetter means you're on the forefront. You're the spearhead. You're the groundbreaker. You're a trendsetter means that you are a pioneer. You're a creator, you know. So I want to bring this word out because we're living in a day today where the things are pulling people away from God's word. They're pulling people away from what God designed. Now, one thing about whatever God does, he does forever. When you understand that when God called you out of the darkness into his marvelous life, that means God is going to do some things in your life. Now, I've learned that before I got saved, that I was in darkness. I was in total darkness. And when God saved me, amen, the things God brought me out of, I don't want no part of it. I don't want no part of it. I don't care how you rename it. I don't care how you redress it, amen. I don't want no part of it because that was darkness. That thing had me bound. That thing took my peace. It took my joy. And so God began to lay on my heart how that when he made Adam and Eve, He formed them and designed them. And what he done, he gave them a plan. He made them. Then he gave them a plan that if they would follow God's plan, they would live forever. Now, we know the story. We know how Eve and how Adam sinned and Eve was deceived. But the thing I want you to focus on is that God gave Adam a plan. The first thing before Eve came on the scene, God set up structure. He set up order. He told Adam that he was to cover his family. He told Adam, I gave you a thought over every creeping thing, over everything. So, and then he told Adam certain things that he could do and certain things he couldn't do. So what was he doing? He was saying, I'm going to set the trend. Adam and Eve were the first family. And so God used them as a trendsetter. And so we understand they was pioneers. They was setting us, okay, this is the first family. This is the family that God designed. Now, anything God designed, we know that God will keep it. God will take care of it. God will see it through. But when we cross those those lines and disobey God, don't do what God told us to do, when we begin to play around with sin, when we begin to try out different things, when we start letting folks influence us, then what happens? It pulls us. I've always been taught that the safest place is the will of God. That's the safest place is the will of God. Amen. And listen to me. Adam and Eve was supposed to be the founding family, the pioneers, the leaders in the family. God made and designed Adam and Eve to form them. God gave them a plan to show them. God wanted them to demonstrate the looks and the function of what a family should be. Adam was to be that. He was to be that head, the covering. He was to be the one that was the responsible party. He gave Eve the instructions. And the Bible teaches how Eve let the devil trick her. But then Adam hearkened. Adam was someone like Abraham. Abraham hearkened to his wife. Amen. Now, that don't mean you can't listen to your wife. Listen, I learned over the years that I had to learn to listen to the woman because I wanted to understand what kind of woman God gave me. So I had to listen, but I had to make sure that what we were doing was on accord with the word of God. So as we look into the word of God, we see how when Adam and Eve didn't do what God say do. And then the Bible tells in the book of Genesis, the 6th chapter and the 5th verse, generations start going on and on and on. And this is what it said in Genesis 6 and 5. And God saw the wickedness of man was great in the earth, and that every imagination of the thought of his heart was only evil continuing. Genesis 6 and 6 said it repented God. When God saw how after so many generations had went past Adam and Eve, and all of a sudden men began to get wicked, things began to happen. People of God, the Bible says, so was it in the days of Lot, so shall it be in this time. Now we see how we're coming into a time now where the Bible is getting ready to tell us about Noah. Because Noah, the Bible said, Noah found favor with God. Now, Noah was in a time when people were just doing what they thought they was big enough. The Bible said, every imagination of man's heart was evil continually. So listen to me. When God gives us instructions and tell us what we need to do in order for his blessing, the Bible said, bless the Lord, O my soul, and forget not all his benefits. Then it says, bless the Lord and all that within me. See, God wants the spirit, soul, and body. God wants all of us. Come on, he wants all of us. God don't want us just to be winning. Wednesday night, prayer warriors, and Sunday morning. He wants us 7 days a week. We should let our light shine. We should be setting a trend. We should be showing people what kind of husband you need to be, what kind of wife you need to be, what kind of family you should have. Amen. This is what God wants to do. So when Adam and Eve began to, when the devil tricked those generations, then God took Noah. The Bible said Noah found favor. Noah and his 3 sons and his wife. It was 8 people that God took out of the world that was wicked. And what was God doing? God was get ready to start another trend. He was trying to get a trend set among that 8, them 4 couples. He was wanting to set a trend, a godly trend. Now I want to ask you something. Are you a godly trendsetter? Are you setting the trend for your sons and daughters? Are you setting the trend in your neighborhood as a godly man, as a godly woman, as a godly husband, as a godly wife? See, that's what God's looking for. God's looking for people that he can entrust the anointing with. God's looking for people. The Bible says, know you're not, your body's the temple. So what is that saying? That when you surrender to God, God comes on inside of you. God has his own personality. Now, we're not saying that you're a puppet or something like that, but we're saying that God becomes your Lord. He's the Savior because he died for the sins of the world, but he becomes the Lord. He becomes the shot caller. God wants the very best for you. Come on. He wants the very best. So when God took Noah and he sent rain on earth for 40 days and 40 nights, and he preserved Noah and his family, then when he released them, he was looking for Noah to set the trend, to read what the devil had done. All the mess the devil had created, all the sin, all the perversion that the enemy had created, God knew that Noah was going to start the right trend. Now I want to say to you, what kind of trend are you setting? What are you setting in your home among your children? Come on. See, you can't be living no double life. You can't be at the church in the pulpit or on the choir on the usher board. You're living one way. When we see you at home with the children, with your husband, with your wife, you cussing and fussing. Come on. You can't. No. God is saying, listen, you've got to be a trendsetter. Not only at the church. Pastor Shaver, anybody can live a good life at the church. Even I've seen drunks come in there and just stop. They didn't weave or while they sat in there, but they was drunk. Come on. And so what God is wanting people that's going to be trendsetter. You get in your mind that when I serve God, this is the best. Jesus said, I come that you may have life. So what are we saying? We're saying God way is the best way. There's only one way, and that's Jesus Christ. So when you become a Christian, you have to understand that God is giving you the best way of life. Jesus said, the Bible said, the thief coming but to steal, kill, and destroy. But Jesus said, I come that you may have life. And that word life means Zoe. It means the God kind of life. So the God kind of life is not what they're projecting on TV. It's not what they're projecting in Hollywood. It's not what even some of the social media. It's not what they're projecting. That God kind of life is when you yield yourself to God, God teach you how to be a wife, how to be a husband, how to have a happy family. Come on. Yeah, you're going to go through in your marriage. I've been married 43 years and we went through, but I thank God that our marriage is still strong. Amen. Our marriage is still together because we stay with what God has spoken and what God has said. Now listen to me. Let me move right along. After God released Noah, and the Bible said the water subsided and Noah came down and the Bible said they began to populate the earth. Then the Bible goes on and it comes to a point where we won't talk about Abraham. Let's go there and talk about Abraham just for a little bit, because I want to show you how that even when Abraham came along, how God was not pleased with the way things were going. See, sometimes a trend is the way things are going. You know how it is. You know, this is the trend now, Pastor. This is the trend now, you know. But God's saying you got to make sure that you got the trend that God set. See, that's what's wrong with America today. We say that we was founded off of the word of God. We were founded, the patriarchs and different ones that came along, Abraham Lincoln, George Washington, Webster, different ones, John Adams, different ones came along. They were God-fearing men. But now today, and they say it's not politically correct to even speak about Jesus, even to speak about the Ten Commandments. What have happened? The Bible says if the foundation be destroyed, what will the righteous do? America has been known to be a country of God, a Christian country. And I want to tell you something, people of God, that we got to understand, even if they try to say that this is not a America, not a Christian country, even if they try to say we're just a melting pot, a little bit of everything, you still need to say, you know what? I'm going to take a stand and I'm going to be a godly man. I'm going to be a godly woman, because God wants us to set the trend. And when you understand that God wants you to set the trend, what do you mean by setting the trend? The Bible says in the book of, I believe, book of Psalms 127, it said, except the Lord build. So what God is saying, you have to allow God to design you, to make you. Amen. If you didn't need God's help, why did you become a Christian? Why did you give your life to God? Now God done got you out of the bind. He done got you out of a jam. He done got you out of a hole. Now you don't need God. No, come on, people. It's like so many people, Pastor Schaefer, I've seen people come to church and when they didn't have hardly nothing, I mean just poor, broke, busted, and disgusted. And they'd be working with the little church and the church be blessing. It'd be making them strong. But the minute God blessed them with a good job and a good house and a nice car, they say, well, Pastor, I think it's time for me to move on. You know, and so this is the way sometimes we as Christians get. We get the same way sometimes. God get us off the verge of suicide. He gets us off the verge of divorce. He gets us off the verge of so many things that was getting ready to destroy us. And the minute God gets us off of it, and we get to going along and we say, well, I ain't handling that, God. I'm okay now, God. No, God says, no, I pull you out of that muck and miry clay so you could be a godly trendsetter. Now, listen to me. I want to just give you some statistics in just a few more minutes. But the thing I want you to focus on is that Abraham, God called Abraham. He told him when he called Abraham, he says, I'm going to raise you up to be a great nation. And he says, but first thing, Abraham, you got to leave your family, leave your country. Why would God tell him that? Because his father was moon worshipers. They worshiped all kind of deities and stuff. And so God did not want Abraham to be influenced by his family. Some of you out to the day, a lot of times, you know, some people say, I don't know about generation curse. But let me tell you something. Anytime that you don't have God in your life, and even when you have God, when your parents was doing something ungodly when they had you and it's in your blood, you have to get saved to break that thing. You have to tell God, Lord, I break this thing off my life. I break this thing off. Before I got saved, there was a lot of spirits that operated in the life of my father. So before I got saved, I look back and I see myself walking in some of those same steps. My natural father had set a trend for me, and because you have to understand that it's the husband and wife makes up the child. They makes up his personality, whether you're male or female. And so when I begin to see those trend sets that my father had set for me, when God saved me, he opened my eyes. And then I began to say, God, I break this off of me. I break this alcohol. I break this here. Sometimes you have to understand that there are certain things that came down through your generational, and you, if you're walking in it, that's a sign you need to break it. That's a sign. I don't care if it's my mama, my granddaddy, my dad, whatever trend that you in, it is contrary to the word of God. If you're going to become a godly trendsetter, you got to break that. And you got to denounce it. You got to say, I don't want this. I'm tired of it. Come on. And you got to get rid of everything that helped you to be what they said you was. Because when you become in Christ, you become a new creature. You start being a trendsetter. You become a light to your family. You become a light to your friends. All right, listen to me here. God told Abraham to leave his family. Why was he doing that? Because God was saying, Abraham, I want to have a godly family that will set the trend. I want, and that trend means, you know, you're going to pioneer, you're going to be what God wants you to be. God has plans. God, purpose means intention, it means plan. God has plans. God has a plan for every one of us. That's why he told Jeremiah, I knew you before you was forming your mother's womb. So that means that, you know, many times the devil can mess with a child when he's in the womb of a mother, because the mother become depressed, she can become discouraged or whatever, and that same spirit that she's housing, it can begin to get on that child. But the thing about God, God says, I knew you before you was formed. So God says, I don't care what the devil want to do to you when you get in your mother's womb. I've already got plans. I've already got purpose for you. Amen. So listen to me. One of the things I want you to focus on today is that a trendsetter is a doer of the word of God. They obey the word of God. They go to church. They pray. They read the Bible. They let their light shine. They don't call the shots, but God is the shot caller. Now listen to what it says. I read it earlier, but I want to read it again. Psalms 127:1. Except the Lord build the house, they labor in vain that build it. Except the Lord keep the city, the watchman watch in vain. Now I want to ask you, who build your house? Who build your home? Who built your life? Who is your life designed? Design after? Who, as a husband, who are you designing yourself after? Where do you know, I can, for myself, I had no role models. And the minute, even though I was saved, but because I had no man in my life that was teaching me how to be a man, I didn't have a trendsetter here. God had to be a trendsetter, but there was a lot of contrary ways. Sometimes ignorant can be just like another person in your life, because ignorant has its own idea, his own theory. Ignorant means I don't know what I'm doing. Amen. And that's the way I was. And so when I met God, I didn't have nobody to set the trend. God put a pastor in my life that began to teach me and help me to break a lot of cycles, a lot of things I was doing. Now today I'm a grown man, and God has blessed me with 3 boys and a daughter, and I was able to set a trend. What do you mean? See, except the Lord. So I'm saying, who builds your home? Next thing, who's keeping your home? See, that's the thing about it. When you are a trendsetter, you are allowing God to watch over your home. And not only that, but as a man and a wife, when you, the parents are the one that should be covering for their children. You should be watching over your children. You should be concerned as a husband that you want to be an example to your son. You want to be an example to your daughter. I believe that every man in the home ought to set the standard for his daughter to be the kind of man she can look, she should look for. So that means he should be a good husband. He should be a provider. He should be an understanding, a loving and kind. Now, it don't make him passive, but that means that he's an understanding. Amen. That means he's the kind of man that know his role. Now, that's the problem I had. And this is why I'm teaching this here. Because so many times when you don't know what you're supposed to do, how can you be a trendsetter? When you don't know your role, anybody come along can throw you off. When you don't know your role as the wife in the home, when you don't know your role as a single man or a single woman or as a married man, then before you know it, you got social media telling you what to do. Now, social media can be used for good or bad. Amen. But you got to learn when you get God, that's what the Holy Ghost is for, the Spirit of God. It gives you discernment. And then when you're a new convert, this is why the Bible said it takes the fivefold ministry, the pastor, the prophet. So you need to find a church, a good Bible-believing church, and let some leaders teach you how to be a man, how to be a husband, how to be a wife. We got too many people, because they don't agree with the pastor, the leader, they want to start their own thing. Don't you know that somebody need to be spoke over your life? Somebody need to be in your life. When you start in these churches and you start in these ministries, you need somebody to go to that know you, that'll give you good advice. Somebody you can sit down and talk with, say, I'm just starting my ministry and I need a little more wisdom. People aren't thinking like that. And so we see here in the word of God, how that God is teaching us how to, who's God in your house. See, that husband and wife, you know, when you understand how that you're a trendsetter, you're trying to make sure that the next generation, the next generation, that they make sure they stay in the path, that they continue to be trendsetters. Now listen to me. So many times we don't think about that. Sometimes when a husband and wife is going through, a lot of times the wife she went away, the husband went his way. But you don't think that the fact is that you should be a trendsetter. Even if you don't have children, you need to be a trendsetter in your neighborhood. You need to be a trendsetter on your job. You need to be a trendsetter among your family members. That means I'm a godly trendsetter. Now listen here, let me share something with you. The Bible teaches us, be not deceived, evil communication corrupts good manner. So God is saying how that when you are a trendsetter, you have to be careful that you don't allow in everything to come in out your spirit. You got to be careful what you hang around with, what you deal with, what you expose yourself. Listen to, we are portals. Our eyes are portals. Our ears are portals. So that's saying what I see and what I hear, it can affect you. It can mess you up. Come on. The Bible just got through saying evil communication. It says don't be fooled. Don't be deceived. What you hear, what's relayed, what's articulated to you, what's relayed to you, don't be deceived. So what is God saying? He said, you're fooling yourself. If you can think you can hang around trash, if you think you can hang around a bunch of junk, if you think you can look at pornography, if you think you can go to the club and club all day and think that's not, it's going to change you. It's going to mess with you. Come on. You hang around people that don't want to, the worst thing in the world is as a couple, you hang around with a couple that's having problems and don't want their marriage to work. And then you hang around with them. What are you doing? You're going to mess up your marriage. So you have to be picky about who you affiliate with. You want to make sure the Bible say, how can two walk together except they agree? So if you don't want to call with God, then you got to make sure if you're going to stay as a trendsetter, you got to get around people that are in God. I'm not talking about just got the name, but I'm talking about that word is manifested in their life. God wants manifestation. I says, God wants manifestation. Jesus was the word made flesh. And so that's what we should be. We should be the walking, talking Bible. Amen. I'm not talking about the these and the thous, but I'm talking about your character, your integrity. Now listen to me. And for 1 Corinthians 2 and 9, how many minutes I got? In 1 Corinthians 2 and 9, this is what it says. But as it is written, I have not seen nor ear heard. Now God's talking about in the natural. In the natural, a natural eye cannot see, and a natural ear cannot hear what God has. So God is saying how that you have a set of spiritual eyes and you have a set of spiritual ears. And so you got to learn how to get out of the flesh and tune into the things of God. Now, the reason I'm saying this is because, as I said earlier, your eyes are portals. What you see can affect you. What you hear can affect you. Now, let me give you just some statistics here that I went online and got, because I wanted to make sure everybody understand that, you know, one of the things that really touched my heart, amen, and just really kind of hurt me more than anything was the fact that 4 hours and 10 minutes a day, people are consumed with television. 4 hours and 10 minutes a day, people are consumed with television. Now, 10%. We owe God 24 hours in a day, so that'd be two hours and 40 minutes. I owe God that. But if I'm consumed with 4 hours of television a day, and then when you tie in the iPhone and Facebook and all these other different kinds, so now it increases it to around 12 hours a day. People are consumed with, you know, Facebook, television, video games, live streaming, 12 hours a day, somewhere between 12 and 13 hours a day. People are consumed with just stuff that's flooding their spirit. It's either flooding your ears or it's flooding your eyes. So this is why I'm saying, you know, if you're going to be God's trendsetter, you got to guard that. You got to even guard your children, what your children watching, what they look at. You can't bring garbage tunneling in through television and you up preaching, you up praying, and all of a sudden you go home and you sit there and you watch pictures about adultery, pictures about fornication, pictures about perversion. Come on, people. See, people are writing these different movies, these different shows, and it's about perversion. A lot of it's about perversion. Now, you got some that have good moral standards, but a lot of this stuff is perverted. A lot of this stuff coming on TV, some of the most popular shows, and the reason they're popular because they're catering to the flesh. This is a revival of the flesh. People are feeding into that flesh. So we as saints of God, we got to understand
1: right today, every 13 seconds, somebody's getting a divorce. So to that person that's getting a divorce, what kind of trend are you setting for your children, your sons and your daughters? So a lot of this stuff is being breeded through what we see and what we hear. And so we have to understand God wants us as Christians to go through the storm. In the book of Matthew, it talks about the house that was built on the rock and the house that was built on the sand. So what is God saying? He's saying that when you're building a rock, that means you saying the word is what I stand on. The word is what I do. I believe God. I don't care what the devil say. And you know, it's amazing. You know, we'll believe the weatherman and we'll believe them and say, you know, it's going to rain today. Take your umbrella. It's going to be a storm today. We'll shut the school down. It's going to snow. It's going to ice, you know. But then when God begins to tell us, the Bible says, who has believed his report? And to whom is the arm of the Lord revealed? So God said, if you'll believe the word, I reveal myself to you. When we got saved, God delivered us and he revealed his power to because we believed his word. So you have to understand that, as I said earlier, your eyes and your ears are portals. They're gates. And what you see and what you hear, it will affect you. You're not a superman or a superwoman. You have to get in your mind, God, you know, help me to have tempers. That's one of the fruits of the spirit of self-control. It's just like I'm not saying to throw away your TV, but I'm saying you got to screen that thing. If you're going to be an example to your children, and then you got to understand that you can't allow all that kind of stuff to come into your spirit, and you wonder, why am I fighting lust? Why am I fighting adultery? Why did I get mad at my wife? Why? Because you sitting up there and you letting it come in your ears, come in your eyes, come in your mind. Beloved, listen to me. God has told me, he said, I'm looking for people that will be trendsetters. Say, I'm going to make a difference. There are some new shows that come out. I don't want no part of it. I mean, just the preview lets me know where they're going. I don't want no part of it. Why? Because that's not who I am. I'm not finna sit there and rejoice at iniquity and laugh and get caught up in it. And the next thing I know, I'm reasoning with them. I'm not going to reason with sin. The Bible teaches us to hate sin. And so it's just like anything else. Whatever you begin to kind of compromise with, or kind of reasons with, the Bible says can two walk together. So I'm not going to walk together with a bunch of filthiness, whether it's the radio, whether it's the television show. It don't matter where, because God is teaching me that he's looking for that man or woman that's going to set a standard, and they're going to be trendsetters. When you look at Moses, when you look at Paul, when you look at the saints of old, they were trendsetters. They set the trend. They knew what God wanted them to do. And let me tell you something, as I get ready to close. What God has given us as believers to do, what God has revealed us to do, this is what brings us hope. This is what gives us peace. This is what gives us joy. This gives us everything we need. Well, listen to me, beloved. I want to get ready to pray for you. I want to encourage you. Amen. You can call in on that prayer line on that number. That's a prayer line. You might get a voice come on there, but just leave your number and name. But I want to pray for you. Father, I pray right now. God, there are some families right now, God. There are some singles. There are some people that are going through, God. And Lord, the devil don't want them to be trendsetters. Lord, the enemy have tried to come in and influence them. And God, the stuff that the enemy have brought in to influence them, God, it's destroying their marriage, God. It's destroying them as a person, God. Father, I pray, God, that everyone that tuned in this broadcast, that you will touch and heal, deliver, move in their life, God. I counsel every assignment, God, that the enemy would have against those that listen to this broadcast. God, don't let us be hearers only, but help us to be doers, God. Help us to hide this word in our heart, God. Help us, God, to be a trendsetter, a godly trendsetter. Help us to be examples for our children, examples for our wives, our husbands, examples for the neighborhood, God. Father, we just thank you today, God. Now we pray, God, that those that will hear this playback, God, that they will be blessed. God, we pray that the anointing, God, will have the same effect as though we did the first time. Father, we just thank you, God. Now listen, beloved, I'd like to encourage you to continue to tune in. I'll be coming on here next Saturday at 3:00. Be ministering. I'll probably come back on this same topic because I want to make sure that you understand that we've got to change. When we start setting a godly trend, we change generations. We change our sons and daughters. We change our community. We change our neighborhoods. I want to encourage you. Amen. Stay tuned to this broadcast. We're talking about a touch on relationship. 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
3: He can move mountains.
4: Hello, this is Trixie and Milton Sanders of the Meeting Place of Barnwell Ministries. We are a ministry that seeks to reveal God's truth to a dark world and also to encourage the saints of God that this is not our home. We are only passing through. We are a church without walls, one that seeks to please Almighty God in all that we do. Our focus is on those that are broken and don't know what to do or where to turn. We can be reached on Facebook at the Meeting Place of Barnwell. Now, let's go and see what will Almighty God speak in your life today.
3: Hide me from the rain. Has he ever covered you? Come on. My God is awesome.
5: Thank you for the opportunity to minister to you something that Almighty God has laid on my heart. It's not an easy message, nor is it or will it be popular. If I fail to preach the whole counsel of the Word of God, I have failed he that has called me and equipped me as a minister of the gospel of Jesus Christ. I decree and declare before this people and all that may later hear this message by whatever means, I choose to be found faithful unto Almighty God versus a pleaser of man or even still yet an ear tickler. I refuse. Many gravitate to what makes us feel good, but there are still yet a remnant, thanks be to God, that will provide you with clear direction from the scriptures and then simply say, now you choose. I am just the watchman that Almighty God has placed on a wall, the wall of your heart, the feeder of your spirit man to warn, to sound the trumpet of dangers, of things and traditions that many continue to participate in, that Almighty God clearly states we are to have no part. Today is going to be different, in that there will be more scripture and less of Milton, which is always a good thing. I start by saying that we love and care for each of you. I would highly recommend, get out your notepads, get your pens, pencils, whatever the case may be, so that you can go back at a later time and study these scriptures for yourself. The title of this message would simply be, What's the Harm? What is the harm? You have to bear with me. I'm dealing with some sinus issues. But this week, I ask our baby daughter, what do you think about Halloween? Is it okay to participate in? And I was astounded in what she said. And I quote, I don't see anything wrong with it. It's a time that we could dress up, we could have a little fun, perhaps scare a few kids and get all sorts of candy. And I thought back in my childhood how I probably would have said this very same thing. But now as a father, but more so as a minister, you know it, I went straight to the scripture, straight to the word for what I, not for what I think or feel or even have heard, no longer matters to me if it does not line up with the word of the living God. But I want to start by simply saying, as found in Romans, the 3rd chapter, 23rd verse, for all have sinned and come short of the glory of God. We had participated in things that at some point in time that simply didn't feel right, but we often continued. Perhaps because others were doing it or our parents did it, so therefore we do it again. What's the harm? Let's see what the scripture says in What's the Harm. First scripture is found out of Hosea 4 and 6. Hosea 4 and 6, and my people are destroyed for a lack of knowledge. Because thou hast rejected knowledge, I also reject thee, that thou shalt be no priest to me, Seeing thou hast forgotten the law of thy God, I also will forget thy children. A very, very strong statement, but a statement that is needed to be placarded on the walls of our churches today. Our people are destroyed for a lack of knowledge because they have rejected knowledge. Knowledge has been rejected. The word has been rejected. We pick and choose different parts of the Bible. Therefore, we reject. As James says in chapter 4, verses 17, therefore to him that knoweth to do good and do it not, to him it is sin. To know good and do it not is counted as sin. Guys, we live in a time and in a season and situations in our churches and things that are going on in and around us that we must take heed. We must stand on God's holy word. Otherwise, we will fall for anything. In Mark 7:6, there is a people that honored me with their lips, but their hearts is far from me. 7 reads, how about in vain do they worship me, teaching the doctrine and commandments of men? For laying aside the commandments of God, ye hold the traditions of men as washing pots and cups, as many other such like things you do. What have we allowed to creep into our lives that we just do now out of routine? We do because everybody else is doing. We put up the decorations and we do all these things because we have been ingrained from our forefathers and our parents and our grandparents that they did it. Therefore, we will continue on to traditions. Guys, when do we go to the Word and pull from the Word and see what Christ says that we are to do and the things that we are not to do? This is where that after the conversation with my daughter that I turned to the Scripture and begin reading her some things, as I will do you. In 1 Peter 1 and 15, but as he which hath called you is holy, so be ye holy in all manner of conversation, because it is written, be ye holy, for I am holy. Leviticus 20 and 22. Ye shall therefore keep all my statutes and all my judgments and do them, that the land whither I bring you to dwell therein, turn you not out, and ye shall walk in the manners of the nations which I cast out before you. For they committed all these things, and therefore I abhor them. But I say unto you, ye shall inherit their land, and I will give it unto you to possess it, a land that floweth with milk and honey. I am the Lord your God, which have separated you from the other people. Ye shall therefore put differences between clean beast and unclean, between unclean fowl and clean. Ye shall not make your sons abominable by beast or by fowl or by any other manner of the living thing that creepeth on the ground, which I separated from you as unclean. And ye shall be holy unto me, for I the Lord am holy, and have severed you from other people. You have been cut from others, that you shall or should be mine. A man also, or woman, that hath a former spirit, or that is a wizard, shall surely be put to death. They shall stone them with stones. Their blood shall be upon them. Deuteronomy 18 and 9. When thou art come into the land which the Lord thy God giveth thee, thou shalt not learn to do after the abominations of those nations. There shall be none found among you, any one that maketh his sons or daughters to pass through the fire, or that use divination, or any observer of times, or any enchanter, or witch, or a charmer, or a consulter with familiar spirits, for the wizard, nor necromancer, for all that do these things am an abomination unto the Lord. Because of these abominations, the Lord thy God doeth drive them out from before thee. Thou shalt be perfect with the Lord thy God. As found in Ephesians 5 and 11. We are to have no fellowship with unfruitful works of darkness, but rather reprove them. Or as I often say, we must, as saints of God, expose them. We must bring them to the forefront. As I asked my daughter, and now I ask you, should we, as born-again children of Almighty God, children of the light, children that should know to abstain from all forms of darkness, is it okay for us to participate in not only Halloween, but all the things of darkness? Many try to take things and spend them for good. I've been there. We've done those things. But then I went to the scriptures and God changed my traditional way of thinking. Here is the real question to ask. If I were an onlooker, how could I separate you and the things that you either are and or will participate in from the world? Think about what I just asked. How can I separate you in the crowd from everyone else? How are you separated? We are to be on a hill for all to see. It is expected for the world to do and say things of this world. However, per the scriptures we touched on today, there is also an expectation of those that are committed to the case of Christ. What signals are we sending when we take part in these things? Can Almighty God take part in the things of darkness per the scripture? Surely not. Again, what does the scripture say? And how will he, Jesus Christ, how will he feel in the things that we do, in the places that we go, in the things that we say, and the things that we participate in? How will he feel? Can he leave the very abodes of heaven and come and dwell in you and be comfortable? Final scripture found in 2 Corinthians, the 6th chapter, the 16th verse. And what agreement hath the temple of God with idols? For ye are the temple of the living God. As God hath said, I will dwell in them and walk in them and will be their God, and they shall be my people. Wherefore, come out from among them and be you separated, saith the Lord, and touch not the unclean thing. And I will receive you and will be a father unto you, and ye shall be my sons and daughters, saith the Lord. What a scripture. Again, what's the harm? Now you choose this day in whom you will serve and the things that you will do and the things that you will allow to go on in and around your life. Just be prepared to give an answer. Again, what's the harm?
6: Again, this is Milton Sanders. In closing, there is but one way that leads to heaven according to John 14 and 6. Almighty God loves you regardless of where you've been or what you have done. All he has ever wanted is simply for you to repent and turn from your sins, confess him as Lord and Savior of your life, and believe in your heart that God raised him from the dead. According to Romans 10 and 9, you, sir, ma'am, boy, or girl, shall be saved. Again, this is Milton Sanders of the Meeting Place of Barnwell. We can be reached via Facebook at the Meeting Place of Barnwell. Thank you for tuning in today. God bless.
7: Strength where I've been weakened.
8: Oh, I go to church, but to say I've accepted Jesus Christ as my Savior, that would be a no.
9: What about you, my friend? Are you a child of God? This is Elizabeth George. These moments together are committed to encouraging spiritual growth, so I never want to neglect giving an opportunity to know Jesus, to grow in His grace, to become a woman after God's own heart. Romans 3:23 says, all have sinned, all have come short of God's glory, and the penalty for sin is death, spiritual death. The good news is Christ died for you. Romans 10:9 puts it this way, if you confess with your mouth Jesus is Lord and believe in your heart that God raised him from the dead, you will be saved. Ask God to open your heart to these truths.

Well, praise God. This is Pastor Gaston Rivers just coming to you with a touch on relationship. Amen. I tell you, I'm excited. I was just thanking God for allowing me this opportunity to be able to share the gospel again. Amen. And we're speaking on the topic.

A prescription for panic is today's lesson from the Proverbs. Proverbs 12 and verse 25 says, anxiety in the heart of man causes depression, but a good word makes it glad. John 14 and 27 says, peace I leave with you, my peace I give you. Not as the world gives do I give to you. Let not your heart be troubled, neither let it be afraid. We live in uncertain times, in an uncertain world, a world where tragedy can befall anyone at any time. And we are members of an anxious society, a society in which the changes we face threaten to outpace our abilities to make adjustments. No wonder we sometimes find ourselves beset by feelings of anxiety and panic. At times, our anxieties may stem from physical causes, chemical imbalances in the brain that result in severe emotional distress, or relentless panic attacks. But oftentimes, our anxieties result from spiritual deficits, not physical ones. What we need is a higher daily dose of God's love, God's peace, God's assurance, and God's presence. And how do we acquire these blessings from our Creator? Through prayer, through meditation, through worship, and through trust. Remember today's lesson from the Proverbs, a prescription for panic. Anxiety in the heart of man causes depression, but a good word makes it glad. Proverbs 12 and verse 25.

Now we continue reading from the Bible with 2 John chapter 1. The elder to the chosen lady and her children, whom I love in truth, and not only I, but also all who know the truth, for the sake of the truth which abides in us and will be with us forever. Grace, mercy, and peace will be with us, from God the Father and from Jesus Christ, the Son of the Father, in truth and love. I was very glad to find some of your children walking in truth, just as we have received commandment to do from the Father. Now I ask you, lady, not as though I were writing to you a new commandment, but the one which we have had from the beginning, that we love one another. And this is love, that we walk according to His commandments. This is the commandment, just as you have heard from the beginning, that you should walk in it. For many deceivers have gone out into the world, those who do not acknowledge Jesus Christ as coming in the flesh. This is the deceiver and the Antichrist. Watch yourselves that you do not lose what we have accomplished, but that you may receive a full reward. Anyone who goes too far and does not abide in the teaching of Christ does not have God. The one who abides in the teaching, he has both the Father and the Son. If anyone comes to you and does not bring this teaching, do not receive him into your house, and do not give him a greeting, for the one who gives him a greeting participates in his evil deeds. Though I have many things to write to you, I do not want to do so with paper and ink, but I hope to come to you and speak face to face, so that your joy may be made full. The children of your chosen sister greet you. Third John chapter 1. The elder to the beloved Gaius, whom I love in truth. Beloved, I pray that in all respects you may prosper and be in good health, just as your soul prospers. For I was very glad when brethren came and testified to your truth, that is, how you are walking in truth. I have no greater joy than this, to hear of my children walking in the truth. Beloved, you are acting faithfully in whatever you accomplish for the brethren, and especially when they are strangers, and they have testified to your love before the church. You will do well to send them on their way in a manner worthy of God. For they went out for the sake of the name, accepting nothing from the Gentiles. Therefore, we ought to support such men, so that we may be fellow workers with the truth. I wrote something to the church, but Diotrephes, who loves to be first among them, does not accept what we say. For this reason, if I come, I will call attention to his deeds which he does, unjustly accusing us with wicked words, and not satisfied with this, he himself does not receive the brethren either, and he forbids those who desire to do so and puts them out of the church. Beloved, do not imitate what is evil, but what is good. The one who does good is of God. The one who does evil has not seen God. Demetrius has received a good testimony from everyone, and from the truth itself, and we add our testimony, and you know that our testimony is true. I had many things to write to you, but I'm not willing to write them to you with pen and ink, but I hope to see you shortly, and we will speak face to face. Peace be to you. The friends greet you. Greet the friends by name. 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The address here is Post Office Box 444, Paradise, California, 95969. This is Nicholas Hope.

0: 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So let's make it clear. 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

0: Oh, sorry.
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11: Grace to you. This is Colleen Coble, author of Black Sands. One of my favorite nuggets from Scripture is Romans 5:3-5. It says, "More than that, we rejoice in our sufferings, knowing that suffering produces endurance, and endurance produces character, and character produces hope. And hope does not put us to shame, because God's love has been poured into our hearts through the Holy Spirit, who has been given to us."
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stays right. Well, hello, everyone. Welcome to Be Encouraged Today. I'm your host, Deidre Kirkland, delivering God's Word and His encouragement for this journey we call life. So, let's be encouraged today. Everybody.

all day long. You know, whenever you praise him, just something happens. You know, whenever you begin to thank him, he just shows up, you know, and even if you're going through something and you praise him, it just seems like he changes that whole situation for you. And so that's power in Jesus' name. When you start calling his name, say, Jesus, Jesus, Jesus, thank you, Jesus. You know, he just shows up. There's so much power in his name. Let's praise him. Let's praise him. He's given us another day. And he's given us so many blessings. Let's praise him for those blessings. Let's praise him for the blessings that we are going to receive. You know, he loves giving his children blessings. Just like we as parents want to give our children things. He does too. Today I want to share with you a story that a lady told me. And it's about her and her granddaughter. Her granddaughter was out in the yard playing and found a little oak tree. And she fell in love with that oak tree and decided that she was going to take care of that oak tree. She was going to water it and talk to it. And she was going to protect it. And the grandmother was okay with that until the grandmother noticed that the oak tree was actually growing. And decided that, you know, hey, it's a little too close to my house and I don't want damage done to my house because of the oak tree, and I don't want my house to do damage to that oak tree. So she talked her granddaughter into moving it somewhere else in the yard away from everything and making it to where it could grow as big as it wanted to, and it didn't have anything hindering it. It wasn't going to hurt nothing. Okay, so the granddaughter helped her grandmother dig it up and move it to a safer location. And at the time when I heard that story, I thought, and I still do, it's an adorable story. It really is about a moment between a grandmother and her grandchild. But like most things in Christians' lives, God will take a song that's just a song to us at that moment, or a movie, or even a commercial even, that's just a movie at that moment, or take a scripture that's just a scripture at that moment, and use it later on to apply to our lives. Well, that's exactly what he did with me to that story. You know, that story was just cute and adorable and loving, you know, to me at that moment. But then later on, the Lord began to speak to me through that story. And he started showing me some things in that story. And that's what he does to us. He teaches through our experiences sometimes. And we can better relate it if to us if we can see ourselves in it. Okay? And that's what he was doing to me. At that moment in my life, I was struggling. I wasn't struggling with my Christianity or with my walk with Jesus or anything like that. I was struggling with where I was placed at that time. And I wanted to stay where I was, but it was so hard for me to stay there because I felt condemned by, not by God, but by others. I felt judgment. I felt like I couldn't grow. I felt choked out. I felt the life sucking out of me. And I didn't want to be in that situation, but as much as I didn't want to be in that situation, I hated the thought of having to leave because that was the only place I had ever known, and it was familiar to me, and it was comfortable. And you know, sometimes God wants to take us out of our comfort zone because, you know, when we grow, our biggest growing is when we're not in our comfort zone, when we're uncomfortable. You know, but at that moment, that's what I was going through in my life. So whenever I heard that story again through his mouth, I began to understand that sometimes when there's no growth there and there's hindrance, see, you know, that oak tree was up against that house. So it was ultimately that oak tree was going to be hindered by the growth because of that house. Sometimes he has to uproot us and move us to a safer location. And
even though it's uncomfortable, or it's a very disturbing thought to think of at this moment, it is for our best, because he's only looking out for us, and he wants us to grow. You know, that's where wisdom comes from, is growth and experience. And we have to grow, or we'll become cold or lukewarm. And you know, the Bible warns us against being lukewarm or cold. We're not to be that. We're supposed to be on fire. And so sometimes we'll just smolder out, you know, if we stay in a place that's too damaging to our spirit for too long. Later on, weeks later, I was actually thinking about it, and I was still praying to God, because, you know, I was, now looking back, it's easy to see, but I was in the middle of a transformation. He was moving me from one place to another, from one stage of my Christianity and walk with him to another spiritually, okay? And I was out in my yard, and my yard has a lot of oak trees surrounding my house, okay? And I have a fence on one side of my house where the neighbors keep their cows, so it's a barbed wire fence. And I got to noticing that the oak trees that were lining that fence had that fence growing into those oak trees. And I got to thinking, you know, early on in this ministry, oak trees became a very symbolic to me, and very interesting to me. I can relate to an oak tree in many, many ways, just like if you think about it, you can too. But I was sitting there, and I was admiring the oak trees, and I noticed that the fence was cutting into several of the oak trees. And I got to thinking, you know, wonder if the fence was put there whenever the oak trees were a little bit big, or were they kind of still small? Because you can tell some of them are small, you know, in growth, but they're still big. But others are massive in diameter, and so you can tell those are the older ones, of course. But some of these are really skinny, and I was thinking, you know, I bet that fence with those tight wires was pushing up against that oak tree and bending it back. And then I got to thinking, that enemy likes to do that to us. He likes to push up against us, and he likes to make us bend back and fold. He likes to break us, and he likes to just push up against us and make us stop. You know, he likes to stop our growth. He likes to stop us. Period. And I got to thinking, you know, those oak trees, that is a powerful tree to be able to withstand wires from a fence, and it able to day after day grow to the point of eventually having the fence cut into them, so much so that the oak tree grew around that fence. Like it didn't even, like the fence was not an obstacle for that oak tree anymore at a certain point. And I got to thinking, you know, at a certain point in our growth in the Christianity, we should be like the oak tree in the sense of, don't let the enemy push on us so much. We should push back or grow around it. You know, make it where the enemy no longer phases us. You know, that comes with maturity. And that comes with closeness to God, where the enemy doesn't phase us anymore. And that, to me, that's powerful. And so it's basically two messages in one, where you have the house that hinders the growth of that tree, you know, and God has uprooted that tree. And then you have the other story where the oak tree is standing strong, and that fence once pushed up against it, but then that oak tree was like, I'm not going anywhere, I'm bigger than you. And I push up against you now. You know, and as Christians, we have to do that. We have to have that mindset. You know, I admire oak trees for so many reasons. Not just for the words that the Lord gives me concerning certain oak trees, but also for the beauty of them and the strength of them and their size and the age. They, you know, you go down to Charleston. I love going down to Charleston and Beaufort, where the oak trees are just so huge and they're so gorgeous. And I don't know if you are familiar with them,
But some of the oak trees, the roots have came out the ground multiple times and went back in the ground. And so they're just the roots are massive. And the limbs on them, some of the limbs have went down into the ground and came back out. And some of those trees are like 200 to 400 years old. And you got to think, like, I don't know, my mind just goes there. I might be different, but that's okay too. But those trees have been there for that long. And, you know, being on the coast like that, it's got so many hurricanes and tropical storms that affect inland so much over that period of time. They withstand the storm. They withstood the storm. The Lord had their roots so deeply rooted and planted into the ground that wind couldn't push them trees over. And you know, we have to be like that as Christians. Don't let that storm blow you over. Don't let that wind gust push you to the point where you fall. Stand firm. Stand deeply rooted. Stand tall. You're powerful. The power within you that the Holy Spirit gives you to be able to stand. Just stand. You know, that is so much power. And I don't know who I'm talking to right now. You know, whether I've given you confirmation about something or I have just told you what you've already known. But let's stand. Let's stand and be strong, courageous, magnificent, beautiful creatures in Christ. Unwavering, unshifting, just stand there confident that Jesus has planted you deep with roots on His Word, in His body. Lord, let's pray today. Let's go ahead and pray. Lord, I pray that if we are in a situation or in a place that we are no longer supposed to be, that it's limiting our growth. Lord, I pray that you uproot us just like that grandmother and that little girl did. Lord, I pray that you dig us up and plant us somewhere else where we are going to be more safe. Lord, I pray that if we are needing to stand firm, that you give us that strength that we need to push up against that fence and move that fence back to give us room to grow. Lord, give us the strength needed to carry out what we need to carry out, Lord. In all these things I pray, in your mighty name, amen. And until next time.

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And until next time, God bless.

0: Our Evangelism Ministries presents Piercing Darkness radio broadcast. I'd like to welcome you with its host, Apostle Ronald Sali. You're going to be blessed with an awesome prophetic message, awesome testimonies of signs, wonders, and miracles taking place in his crusades. And also, he's going to pray for your needs. So stay tuned as we go live in the studio with its host, Apostle Ronald Sali.
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1: Jesus is here. He shall do it because he promised.
2: 439-0035-803-439-0035. Don't miss your miracle. Jesus, Lord, miracles still happen. Friday, November 22nd, 7 p.m. The man of God, the apostle.

0: said no weapon formed against us shall prosper. The devil is a liar.
1: 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November 22nd, 7 p.m. The location is behind the Bell Ministries, 3240 P. Georgia Road, Augusta, Georgia, 30906.
0: Jesus is where? Here. He shall do it because he promised.
1: 439-0035. Don't miss your miracle. Jesus, Lord, miracles still happen Friday, November 22nd, 7 p.m. The man of God, the apostle.

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He takes the military. 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Shout, Jesus.

hear this in my spirit. It's a revolution. It's a release. It's like a wave. It's coming. It keeps coming. They don't know how to stop it, but it's coming. It's coming to Europe. It's coming to Australia. It's coming to Africa. It's coming to China. China will be shaken from the inside. China will be shaken from the inside. It's going to sweep across the world. God's raising up a generation.

0: now bring the worship team. I'm going to say this one time. They talk about Azusa revival. They talk about the revival in Gilek. They talk about the revival. No weapon. I said no weapon formed against us shall prosper. The devil is a liar.
1: 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November 22nd, 7 p.m. The location is behind the Bell Ministries, 3243 Georgia Road, Augusta, Georgia, 30906.
0: Jesus is where? Here. He shall do it because he promised.
1: 439-0035-1803-439-0035. Don't miss your miracle. Jesus, the Lord. Miracles still happen Friday, November 22nd, 7 p.m. The man of God, the apostle.
0: Bible, John Wesley, they talk about all the revivals. And they say that things happen at all times. But I'm here to say, the greatest move of God is about to hit the nations. Because in that time, they didn't not have to deal with the warfare of technology. But right now, the enemy changed strategy. And the Holy Ghost elevated strategy. He elevated the standard. Because the Bible says, when the enemy comes in like a flood, the Spirit of God shall raise a standard according to his glory. We're going to witness miracles that even the digital world will not be able to define. They'll be so more clear than 4K. They'll be more clear than 8K. They'll be more precise than AI. You thought about Elon Musk getting the rocket to drop down from the sky and landed on the hands that he created. But the miracles that God is about to do are going to be so shocking that even the medical world will not be able to define it, explain it. I'm talking about unusual miracles, signs and wonders. And I'm going to prophesy as a release of sound. You're going to begin to say, I walk in it, I receive it. Are you ready for that? Now lift your hands up, and some miracles that are unusual are being released. Creative miracles that will challenge the digital world. That will challenge every realm. That will challenge every technology. I hear the sound. I hear it.

0: 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Thank you for tuning in, and don't miss next week's show. It's going to be exciting and life-changing. This is Piercing Darkness, and your host, Apostle Ronald Sully. God bless each and every one of you for
1: Good morning. 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Schaefer.
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3: We've all heard the song, Be Joyful and Be Glad in It. Amen. Psalms 118:24, it says, This is the day which the Lord has made, and we'll rejoice and be glad in it. Amen. Each and every one of you today, I want you to know the Lord made a day for you. Amen. He made a day for me when I was born in 1957 on August the 5th. I was born, and He made that day, and He knew that day that I would be born. When He was on Calvary's cross, He knew that day that I would be born. Amen. He knew the day that I dedicated my life to the Lord. He knows the day that He would take me home with Him, because this is the day that the Lord has made for you. Amen. You know, if you really look at it this way, it says a day with the Lord is like 1,000 years. Amen. If you really look at it, this is the day the Lord has made for you. I mean, the thing of it is, God can give you a time like you never had before, called one day with the Lord is like 1,000 years. You shall rejoice. We shall rejoice to the Lord, and to let the Lord know that we are glad in it. That day that He created for you, you should be glad in it, and that He is the only Lord, Jesus Christ. Amen. That we should let Him know, thank you, Lord, for what you've done for me today. Thank you for saving my soul. Thank you for being with me today. Thank you for helping me with my children. Thank you for helping me with my finances. Thank Him for everything that He's done for you. And I tell you what, when bad things are in your life, that's when you need to thank Him more. Tell Him, say, you know what, Jesus, it could have been worse. But see, Jesus intervened somehow and made a way for you to have escape. It may not look good when I went to jail that one time. I'm here to tell you, I'm telling the Lord, thank you, Lord, I didn't have to stay in there that long. I had people getting me out. Thank you, Lord, for all the people that told the lies on me. Thank you, Lord, that I was showed redeemed at the end of it. Amen. When they sat there and they lied and they turned around and everything pointed right back at them. Amen. Thank you, Lord, that you're good, that you're my Lord, my God. Hallelujah. Today I want to talk to you about rejoice. You know, in our life, we need to rejoice. When I rejoice, it makes me feel good. Amen. That was just like Sister Rose a while ago. I'm up here cutting around, cutting fool up here, whatever. I'm just having a good time. She said, that's joy of the Lord. See, that's what the Lord will do. He'll put joy into your heart. He will lift you up. There's a lot of times people want to be gloom, doom, because they have things into their life. I have a brother that's got a brain tumor. He's on hospice. But see, the thing of it is, I'm not sitting there crying or nothing. He's my brother, and also not being my brother, he's also my best friend. Amen. But see, the thing of it is, I'm not sitting here, I'm not going to be gloom and doom about it, because the thing of it is, I know he dedicated his life to the Lord. His name is written in the Lamb Books of Life. God created a day for him to be born, and God created a day that he'll take him home. It may look gloom and doom on this side, but like I told him, it's going to be a good night over here and a good morning on the other side. So we rejoice. We need to rejoice in the good things and in the bad things. Do you want to feel good today? If so, start rejoicing unto the Lord. You know, we rejoice when we get good news. Amen. Oh, I tell you what, I love getting good news. Oh, I love it when somebody tells me me something good, especially when it's about me. But praise God, I love getting that good news is what I do. There was like Sister Rose yesterday. She got a letter in the mail. Oh, it was good news. We both running through the house. Whoop, whoop. Rejoice in the Lord. Thanking the Lord for the good news that He has blessed her with. Amen. When you go to the doctor and you get a good report, that's a good thing. When you get a good report from the doctor, you kind of stand up a little bit more and pull your pants up and you just strut on out the door. But see, the thing of it is, that's the good news that the Lord wants you to have. But see, when the bad news comes, what are you going to do? Are you going to rejoice the Lord, or are you going to tuck your tail between your legs and run and cry somewhere? If you look up rejoice, you can find, show great joy or delight, happiness, pleasure. That's what the Lord lets us know right there. He said if you want to feel something today, you can feel goodness. You can show great joy. You can show delight. You can show happiness and pleasure. That's what my God will put into your life. So if you don't know how to feel good, I think I just told you. In one of those ways right there, you can feel good in the name of Jesus. Amen. What does it mean to rejoice? Always. You know, the Bible tells us to rejoice. The Bible commands us to rejoice always, but how can I or we manage to do that?
2: Yes.
3: To rejoice to the Lord is our position, our personality to rejoice unto the Lord. What is your personality in rejoicing right there? You can have a smile. You can be feeling good, showing great joy or delight or happiness or pleasure. What is your personality to show the Lord that I'm rejoicing and I'm going to rejoice every day of my life? Praise God. That's what we need to do, is manage and have the real personality to rejoice always. Amen. People can tell when you're rejoicing. People can tell you when you're not. Like what it says in 1 Thessalonians 5 and 16 in the NIV. Rejoice always. Amen. Pray continuously.
2: Yes.
3: Give thanks in all circumstances, for this is the will for you in Christ Jesus. See, this is what Jesus said. Rejoice. Pray continually. Give thanks in all your circumstances, for this is God's will for you. So no matter what you're going through, there's times, you know, when Christians, we go to the funeral home, when one of our brothers and sisters, Christ, goes home, we're sitting over there talking with good things, rejoicing, because we know our brother and sister has done served the Lord, and they have done went ahead of us. Amen. So we ain't got to sit over there like the world and cry and go on and pray that they're there or they were or whatever it may be. I'll tell you, I said it before. I mean, you need to know your name is Lamb Book of Life. Me and my father, many years ago, I was real young. My daddy took me over to the funeral home, somebody he knew, and this woman got there, and all they were saying all kind of good things. They was, and his wife all of a sudden started hollering, "No, he's in hell." I'm here to, what I'm trying to tell you is, you can sit there and cry. But when we have brothers and sisters know that the name is written in the Lamb Book of Life, we ain't got to say that. We can holler, "They're in heaven with the Lord Jesus Christ." I got a brother home on hospice, and he sat there and he told me, he says, "I can just imagine doing all our loved ones is going to win ahead of us." And they're sitting there and they're looking down. It's like a race saying, "Come on, the finish line is almost there. We can make it. You can make it. We made it. You can make it."
2: Yeah.
3: Don't give up the good fight of faith. See, that's what Jesus Christ is telling each and every one of us. We need to rejoice in every circumstances that we have, because it is God's will for us. We should pray about everything, and no matter what happens or how negative things may seem to be, that's when we as believers have every reason to rejoice always. You know, it tells us right there in Psalm 33 and 21 NIV, "In Him our hearts rejoice, for we trust in His holy name." Proper hope in the Lord will always bring out trust in Him.
2: Right.
3: Do you have hope in the Lord? Do you have trust in Him? Like what it says in Romans 15 and 13 in the NIV, "May the God of hope fill you with all joy and peace as you trust in Him, so that you may overflow with hope by the power power of the Holy Spirit.
4: Yes.
3: We as believers rest and trust in our faith in Him, our Lord Jesus. And the Holy Spirit will help us, and it will help us to have joy so that we can rejoice in Him.
4: Yes.
3: For He gives us peace. When we know that we can have peace, know that we have joy into our life, that we know that we can rejoice unto the Lord, because that's what the Lord wants us to have. He wants us to rejoice in Him. We have peace to know good news. Amen. Joy in that knowledge of God. And more good news, our hearts are filled with joy when we are praying and prayers are answered. Like me and Sister Rowe, we prayed and prayers are answered. It's like we pray for our children and we're praying for them to be saved, turn their lives over to the Lord Jesus Christ. But I know by faith that Jesus Christ, one day is going to touch them. And when they do touch them right there, it's going to be one after another. It's going to be like a domino effect. They will serve Jesus Christ. They will come to know Him. And when we do that, it'll be great joy in us, for the simple reason is we prayed, we had joy in our hearts, and we filled with our prayers, and they are answered. We take joy and rejoice to know we have a great God to forgive our sins with that. And we rejoice when we pray for souls to be saved. We pray and keep seeking the Lord. We keep seeking. When me and Sister Rose minister at on Friday night, we're praying for the Lord. We seek the Lord in that place. We seek for souls to be saved in the name of Jesus Christ. It's nothing to do in us. It's all to do in Him. And we take joy and pleasure in that. And that fills our hearts with joy and rest in His peace, because we're seeking Him. In Psalm 74, NIV right there. But may all who seek You rejoice and be glad in You. May those who long for Your saving help always say, "The Lord is great." This is a cry out to our Lord Jesus Christ as He intercedes on our behalf of His people. We need to cry out to the Lord for all He has done for us. Lord, You see our family. Lord, You see our brothers and sisters. Help them. I'm sure there's prayers from my mama that prayed many years ago. They're still bouncing around heaven up there around the throne room, and Jesus Christ is still answering them. Just because one of the saints died and go home, the prayers are still being answered. God is hearing those prayers today. Even though it was prayed many years ago, He was still answering them today, because everything is in His time, in His day. Oh, what a day the Lord has made for us. Amen. This is what we need to do. This is cry out to our Lord Jesus for the intercession on our behalf of His people. We need to cry out to the Lord for all what He has done for us in our behalf. The Lord is great, and He intercepts for us. In the good times, the Lord intercedes for us. And in the bad times, the Lord is intercessing for us. Like what it says in Psalm 23:1, "The Lord is my shepherd, and I shall not want. He maketh me to lie down in green pasture. He leadeth me beside the still waters. He restores my soul. He leadeth me in the path of righteousness for His name's sake." See, that's the good news in times of our life. Then we also go over here in Psalms 23:4. "Yea, though I walk through the valleys of the shadow of death, I will fear no evil, for Thou art with me. Thy rod, Thy staff, that comforts me." See, that's the bad times in our life, of sickness, of being alone, of fear, afraid of what may happen. You know, just worry is enough to make you sick. I've seen people worry so much, it makes them sick into their life. It's done me like that before. I was worried so bad, it literally made me sick. And I rejoice in knowing that my Lord is great, and He is still making intercession for me, because He still prepares for my life. He has a purpose for me, like what it says in Psalm 23:5. Thou prepares a table for me in the presence of my enemy. Thou anointed my head with oil, and my cup runneth over. And it says right there in Psalm 23:6, surely goodness and mercy shall follow me all the days of my life, and I will dwell in the house of the Lord forever. And it says right there in Psalm 105:3, glory unto his holy name. Let the hearts of those who seek the Lord rejoice. That is, when you seek, you can rejoice in the Lord. You can rejoice anytime long as you seek in him. So whatever you may be going through, rejoice in the Lord. So like what it says in Psalm 118:24 again, this is the day that the Lord has made, and we will rejoice and we'll be glad in it.
2: 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Or P.O. Box 333, Hepzibah, Georgia, 30815.

obey and be blessed. The scripture for today's daily walk through the Bible is found in 1 John 2 and 3. Now by this we know that we know him, if we keep his commandments. God gave us his commandments for a reason, so that we might obey them and be blessed. Oswald Chambers, the author of Christian classic devotional text, My Utmost for His Highest, advised, never support an experience which does not have God as its source and faith in God as its result. These words serve as a powerful reminder that, as Christians, we are called to walk with God and obey His commandments. But we live in a world that presents us with countless temptations to stray from God's path. We Christians, when confronted with sin, have clear instructions: walk, or better yet, run, in the opposite direction. John Calvin said, "Let us remember, therefore, this lesson, that to worship our God sincerely, we must evermore begin by hearkening to his voice, and by giving ear to what he commands us. For if every man goes after his own way, we shall wander." Again, the scripture for today's daily walk through the Bible says, "Now by this we know that we know him, if we keep his commandments." 1 John 2 and 3.

obey and be blessed. The scripture for today's daily walk through the Bible is found in 1 John 2 and 3. Now by this we know that we know him, if we keep his commandments. God gave us his commandments for a reason, so that we might obey them and be blessed. Oswald Chambers, the author of Christian classic devotional text, My Utmost for His Highest, advised, never support an experience which does not have God as its source and faith in God as its result. These words serve as a powerful reminder that, as Christians, we are called to walk with God and obey His commandments. But we live in a world that presents us with countless temptations to stray from God's path. We Christians, when confronted with sin, have clear instructions. Walk, or better yet, run, in the opposite direction. John Calvin said, "Let us remember, therefore, this lesson, that to worship our God sincerely, we must evermore begin by hearkening to His voice, and by giving ear to what He commands us. For if every man goes after his own way, we shall wander." Again, the scripture for today's daily walk through the Bible says, "Now by this we know that we know him, if we keep his commandments." 1 John 2 and 3.

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0: Hi, this is Tim Kochus with 99.9 WUCC Williston, Aiken, Augusta, a ministry owned by two local pastors right here in Aiken. 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Now, I'd like to tell you about a new ministry tool, a way to speak to 1.5 million people in the Aiken, Augusta metropolitan area, or as I'd like to say, a non-intrusive way to step into somebody's car or home or even at work. 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
1: And now it's time for our God Topics Minute. God Topics is a Christian apologetic ministry dedicated to answering some of the toughest questions facing the church today. 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
2: Alex, what we're doing here, the Q&A, the back and forth, reasoning from the scriptures, this is called apologetics.
3: Yes.
2: Under the theological umbrella of Christianity.
3: That's correct.
2: Let's tell our viewers what we're doing.
3: Okay. The way I see apologetics, it's basically a branch of theology that really tries to break down intellectual barriers to the gospel. And we do that using logic, science, reason, philosophy, that it's really just tearing down these walls so that people can reach the gospel. It's an old tradition in Christianity. In fact, Paul, the founding of apologetics is based on 1 Peter chapter 3, verse 15, which states, "And always be ready to give a defense to everyone who asks you for a reason for the hope that is in you with meekness and fear." That word defense, always be ready to give a defense, is the Greek word apologia, where we get today's word apologetics.
2: Okay, also we see in the book of Isaiah, Old Testament, Isaiah 1:18 says, "Come now, let us reason together," says the Lord.
3: Yes.
2: And so that's what we're doing in our apologetics. And in the way a good friend of mine puts it, as we're removing the shrubs, the hedges, the potholes on the path to the gospel.
3: Yes.
2: Because as you and I both know, coming from a secular, natural, humanistic lifestyle, that we had what we thought were reasonable arguments against the validity of the gospel, and we weren't afraid to say those things. We didn't do it in such a nice
3: without
2: way.
3: Without meekness and without...
2: met Christians that had meekness and fear, respect and humility, and they had such a good character that we were finally able to receive that message in light
3: exactly
2: of our stubbornness. So.
3: Yeah, sure. You know, I like to look at Acts chapter 17, because in Acts chapter 17, you have Paul at the beginning of the verse of the chapter reasoning with the Jews in the synagogue that Christ was Lord. And then when you go to verse 22, you see him talking to the Stoics and the Epicureans and reasoning from the unknown God. In other words, he stoops down and says, this is their culture, and presents the gospel in a totally different way. So Acts chapter 17 is a good framework for apologetics, and that is that we're trying to reach different people in different circumstances, and therefore it really helps us get the gospel out in different ways.
2: Good.

0: slept again. What do I say this time? My aunt died. No, traffic was heavy. Good.
1: I'm sorry I'm late.
0: No, more sincerity. I'm sorry I'm late, sir, but the traffic was heavy.
2: Good morning, Jensen.
1: I'm sorry I'm heavy, sir, but the traffic was late.
2: What?
1: I mean, I'm sorry I'm traffic, but the late was heavy. I mean, the heavy was late. Did I mention my aunt died?
2: Excuse me?
1: The traffic was heavy. Yeah, that's it.
2: You live across the street.
1: It was really heavy?
3: Honesty, it keeps life simple. 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
4: This is Max McLean. How does Jesus' death overcome Adam's original sin? 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The gift of God is not like the result of the one man's sin. The judgment followed one sin and brought condemnation, but the gift followed many trespasses and brought justification. For if by the trespass of the one man death reigned through that one man, how much more will those who receive God's abundant provision of grace reign in life through the one man, Jesus Christ? Just as a result of one trespass was condemnation for all men, so also the result of one act of righteousness was justification that brings life for all men. From Romans 5, listen to the Bible. It's great for the soul.
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Look up and move on is today's lesson from the Proverbs. Proverbs 14 and verse 10 says, "The heart knows its own bitterness, and a stranger does not share its joy." Ephesians 4 and verse 31 and 32 says, "All bitterness, anger, and wrath, insult, and slander must be removed from you, along with all wickedness. And be kind and compassionate to one another, forgiving one another, just as God also forgave you in Christ." Are you mired in the quicksand of bitterness or regret? If so, you are not only disobeying God's word, you are also wasting your time. The world holds no reward for those who remain angrily focused upon the past. It may be hard to forgive, but it is harder still to be enslaved to anger and hurt from things long past. If there exists even one person, alive or dead, against whom you hold bitter feelings, it's time to forgive. Or if you are embittered against yourself from some past mistake or shortcoming, it's finally time to forgive yourself and move on. Hatred, bitterness, and regret are not part of God's plan for your life. Forgiveness is. Remember today's lesson from the Proverbs. Look up and move on. Proverbs 14 verse 10 says, "The heart knows its own bitterness, and a stranger does not share its joy."

At the beginning of Matthew chapter 11, Jesus is telling the disciples of John the Baptist about the Lord's ministry. Now we continue reading at Matthew 11, 7. As these men were going away, Jesus began to speak to the crowds about John. What did you go out into the wilderness to see? A reed shaken by the wind? But what did you go out to see? A man dressed in soft clothing? Those who wear soft clothing are in king's palaces. But what did you go out to see? A prophet? Yes, I tell you, and one who is more than a prophet. This is the one about whom it is written, Behold, I send my messenger ahead of you, who will prepare your way before you. Truly I say to you, among those born of women there has not arisen anyone greater than John the Baptist. Yet the one who is least in the kingdom of heaven is greater than he. From the days of John the Baptist until now, the kingdom of heaven suffers violence, and violent men take it by force. For all the prophets and the law prophesied until John. And if you are willing to accept it, John himself is Elijah who was to come. He who has ears to hear, let him hear. But to what shall I compare this generation? It is like children sitting in the marketplaces who call out to the other children and say, We played the flute for you, and you did not dance. We sang a dirge, and you did not mourn. For John came neither eating nor drinking, and they say, He has a demon. The Son of Man came eating and drinking, and they say, Behold, a gluttonous man and a drunkard, a friend of tax collectors and sinners. Yet wisdom is vindicated by her deeds. Then he began to denounce the cities in which most of his miracles were done, because they did not repent. Woe to you, Chorazin! Woe to you, Bethsaida! For if the miracles had occurred in Tyre and Sidon which occurred in you, they would have repented long ago in sackcloth and ashes. Nevertheless, I say to you, it will be more tolerable for Tyre and Sidon in the day of judgment than for you.

And you, Capernaum, will not be exalted to heaven, will you? You will descend to Hades, for if the miracles had occurred in Sodom, which occurred in you, it would have remained to this day. Nevertheless, I say to you that it will be more tolerable for the land of Sodom in the day of judgment than for you. At that time Jesus said, I praise you, Father, Lord of heaven and earth, that you have hidden these things from the wise and intelligent, and have revealed them to infants. Yes, Father, for this way was well pleasing in your sight. All things have been handed over to me by my Father, and no one knows the Son except the Father, nor does anyone know the Father except the Son, and anyone to whom the Son wills to reveal him. Come to me, all who are weary and heavy laden, and I will give you rest. Take my yoke upon you, and learn from me, for I am gentle and humble in heart, and you will find rest for your souls. For my yoke is easy, and my burden is light. This is The Word, a listener-supported ministry. The address here is Post Office Box 444, Paradise, California, 95969. 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
1: Excited about the Lord today. Amen. This is Pastor Gaston Rivers. I'm excited about the Lord today. Amen. I thank God we got a nice, beautiful day out there. I thank God for Pastor Schaefer and WCC 99.9 for allowing me this opportunity to share my ministry. Amen. It's been a great blessing. This station has been a great blessing to me. Amen. I encourage anyone that's launching out in your ministry, this is a great place to start it. I mean, a Holy Ghost filled environment is just a freedom and liberty that you never had. Amen. And so I want to just encourage you. Like I said, today I want to minister a word that God has laid on my heart. But before I get into today's word, like I said, I want you to just to take time now and just to share, right? And just to share, swipe and share, right? And just share this message with someone. Thank God for my wife coming on. Amen. She's such a blessing to me. Amen. I send my love to her back home. That woman will be married over 40-something years, and it's been a blessing. It's getting better as the day go by. Amen. And so I want to encourage those of you to listen, just to share, right, with someone that's letting know Pastor Rivers on there. I'm going to be dealing with, for the family. Amen. I'm going to be dealing with some things that I know that's going to bless you. Amen. Father, I just thank you today for your word. I thank you for the presence. I thank you for the anointing, God. And oh God, I ask you, Lord, just to move by your spirit today, God. I pray, God, that those that are tuning to this broadcast today, God, that it will inspire them, encourage them, lift them up, God. God, that it'll cause them, God, to take a stand, God. It will cause them, God, to bounce back, God, from all the fears and things the enemy has attacked against them. And I pray today that you open doors, touch your people, God. Move for them in the mighty name of Jesus. Amen. Now, God had laid this message on my heart some while back, and he kept I didn't know where he wanted me to minister, but I really felt led of God to minister it now, amen, for the family, amen, because right now with this pandemic and the coronavirus, all these things that's going on, it is affecting the family. It's affecting the family, amen. And so we have to understand that because this thing is affecting the family, that somebody got to step up to the plate, amen. Somebody has got to step up to the plate, amen. And so before I get into my message, I want to just read a scripture here, a few scriptures. I want to go to the book of Genesis, the 45th chapter, Genesis 45, 45th chapter in the 7th verse. Now this chapter that I'm giving to read about, this is Joseph, how the Bible speaks about how his brothers had sold him. Now we all know that God allowed this to happen, but at the time it was happening, Joseph had no idea that God was doing this, amen. And so listen to me, amen. I'm going to give you just a little bit of history. At the age of, believe it, 17 years old, God began to show Joseph dreams and vision about how he was going to use him one day, how his parents and his brothers were going to bow down to him. This thing took 13 years before it come to pass. But the thing I want you to know, that God saw the future. God saw that somebody had to stand up and make sure that the family would survive. And this is what we're dealing with right now. How so many times things are happening, amen. Things are happening right now that are hurting the body of Christ. They're hurting God's people, amen. And so we have to understand that when things are happening that are hurting God's people, amen, God is going to come. Somebody, amen, to begin to take a stand, especially when it's a child of God, amen. And so this is how God was using Joseph. Joseph had no idea, even though the dream, it seemed so real, his brothers laughed at him, his dad and them did it, all of them laughed at him. He had no idea that what he was doing was going to cause his family to be preserved. It was going to cause his family to be saved. And so I wanted to come in on this lesson with this scripture because it says, God sent me before you. In other words, Joseph was a trailblazer. He prepared the way in order that his family might be saved. Some of you don't realize, amen, right now, how that there are things, God bless you, Keisha, good to see you. Some of you don't realize that there are things that you're going through it right now that you have to stand, you have to press your way through. You have children, you have family members, you have loved ones, you have friends. friends, you have mother, you have different people that you have to keep pressing on. Amen. You have to keep on going. You cannot give up. You cannot afford to throw in the towel. Even whether you're a single parent or whether you got a husband or a spouse, whatever, you got to understand it's for the family. Amen. And so we see in the word of God how that God spoke to Joseph. Amen. Joseph went through this thing. Now at the time when you're going through things, you know, and you said, God, I'm the only one saved. Lord, look like my husband, my spouse, like my children. They don't want to go to church. They don't want to serve God. Listen here, people. You got to understand that God will take one person and let that one person stand in the gap. He'll let that one person, maybe that person might go through pretty hell. But in the end, God will use you to win the family. God will use you to deliver your children. God will use you to deliver your husband. Amen. Now, I want to just kind of bring out some points here. You know, right now with this coronavirus going on, amen, and I'm not lifting it up, but, you know, we have to tell it like a T.I. is. We have to let you know, this thing is hitting the home. And one of the things it done, it have caused a lot of people to lose their jobs. It have caused a lot of people to lose their cars, their home, different things. And not only have it done that, but right now domestic violence have went up 30%. Now, I know some of you out there right now, you saying, Pastor Rose, you know, we all right. But listen, let me share something with you. There are a lot of things that married folks go through and single people go through with. You're engaged to somebody. And as long as you're working, you're busy, y'all not, you know, you see each other every now and then. Even married people. Sometimes married people can be like two ships passing the night. So you didn't spend a lot of time together. But once this pandemic came and you had to be locked down with that spouse, that woman, those children, seemed like all hell broke out. Why? It wasn't that the problem just begun. The problem was already there. But what happened when you was confined to them, and many times when you got a problem with a person, when you don't see them, you don't think about the problem. When y'all are not together, you get along fine. Amen. Now, it shouldn't be like that. Amen. What should be taking place is that you need to start praying. Say, God, I bind this devil. Devil, use a life. You will not destroy my marriage. You will not destroy my home. I'm talking about for the family. That's what we're talking about. God will take one person. He took Joseph. Amen. One man. Amen. And allowed him to go through some things. Amen. We can just back up and look at the fact how that Joseph was sold by his brother. I mean, and you know, we could even look at David, how when God got ready to choose him, a man to serve his own heart, he chose David, but his dad and them, they didn't want him to come forth. So sometimes it's the family. Sometimes it's the people you live with. Sometimes it's the closest one to you. But you can't take it personal because God is going to use you to win them. Amen. Some of the biggest things that a lot of time parents go through with is when your child didn't turn out like you wanted them to turn out. The first thing you got to do is forgive your child for making you feel like that you were a failure, and you got to forgive that child for not going the way you really wanted them to go, whether it was right or wrong. It might be right the way you wanted them to go, but you got to forgive that child in order that you might be able to release the animosity, release the resentment, and start praying for that child. Amen. No matter what that child did, no matter what your spouse did, no matter what your nephew, your grandma, what they did that embarrassed you, that humiliated you, you got to learn to forgive and let it go. Why? It's all for the family. Amen. You'd be surprised how the siblings have held grudges and bitterness, resentment. And you even got old boyfriends and girlfriends that don't speak no more, hate each other and everything. You know, I can't stand them. It was something happened 15 years ago. See, how can you help people? And how can you even help yourself? When you have animosity and unforgiveness in your life, that's like you remove the hedge. God can't protect you because you got your heart is messed up. So you cannot let that thing happen. Have that much power in your life. Now, when we look at the story of Joseph, we understand how that Joseph went through some things. I mean, you know, Joseph could have just cracked up. He could have just cracked up when Potiphar's wife lied on him. But I want you to know, Joseph was a man of integrity. Joseph reminds me of Job. The Bible said how that God said, Satan, have you considered my servant Job that there's none like and perfect upright? And even though you move, God said, Satan, you move me against Job. Job still retained his integrity. So what are you saying, Pastor River? This is the thing you have to understand. If you're going to be able to help anybody, you got to get control of your emotions. You got to get control of that anger, that fussing and nagging. You got to say, God, deliver me. For God to bless me in Maybell Rivers in our marriage, God had to change me. There were some things. I went down to the church. You heard me say to fast and pray that God would move her and do this here. You know, we try to act like God is working witchcraft. God don't work like that. Amen. God is his own boss. You don't move God to move against your family. You don't move God to move against your spouse. See, that's what you got some of these folks that call themselves prophets saying, I'm going to prophesy against you. It don't work like that. Amen. It don't work like that. And so when I went down to church to pray against self, God showed me myself. So when I saw myself, I knew I had to change. And I began to change. And ever since then, before I say anything to God about her, before I go to her about her situation, I will just examine myself. So this is where we at. We talking about for the family. We talking about taking a stand for the family. We talking about getting in there and praying and believing God. And like I said earlier, you know, when this pandemic happened, I mean, it brought out a whole lot of stuff that we thought the pandemic brought out, but it was stuff that was swept under the carpet. It was stuff you had put up on the shelf and said, I ain't worried about him. I ain't worried about them kids. But now the kids is at home with you. Now you done moved back in with your mama. Your mama got to deal with your issues. So what did we do? For the family, you got to start praying, say, God, deliver me. Lord, I'm here in this lockdown with my mother, and there were some things when we left home that we didn't resolve. God, I got to get this stuff resolved. Amen? And so let's move on here. You know, the thing you got to understand is that the enemy will use anything he can to keep God from using you to help your family. Amen. The enemy will use anything he can to keep God from helping you because of something you did. The Bible said the seed of the righteous shall be delivered. So what is God saying? God said, long as I maintain right standing with God, long as I keep obeying God, long as I serve God, long as I keep living for God. There are some mothers out there, some mothers and fathers that got children that the devil got his hand on. You need to say, devil, you's a liar. I'm standing up on the word of God. Now I'm going to show you here in the word of God. I want to give you this scripture, amen, to kind of encourage you, amen, about the fact how that you have to remain righteous. You got to remain holy. You got to keep living for God. See, and many times we feel like, you know, I'm just going to give up. If you give up, the devil not only going to get you, but he's going to take your children. Like I said last week, there are some demons that you need to defeat in your life so they won't be lineage, so they won't go on down and become a hereditary spirit, or your children won't inherit these demonic powers, these principalities. Amen. There things that you're bound by, that the devil would, you've given him the right to come in your home through you and allow this thing to get on your daughter, to get on your son. Some of you men, some of you, as you off heavy off into pornography, for the family, you need to get delivered. You need to say, no, I'm not bringing this demon in my home. I'm not bringing this spirit in, the alcohol spirit. Come on, adultery, fornication. See, this for the family, you need to get delivered because you're polluting everybody that's around you. Amen. Right is still right. I know we living in a time now where they calling good evil and evil good. I know we living in a time when they calling white black and black white. But I'm going to tell it like a T.I.L. Right is right and wrong is still wrong. God has not changed. God set the world up where the world has to operate off of biblical principles. The world don't operate off of what we think or what everybody want to do. The Bible said there'll come a time when every man will do that which is right in his own eyesight. And this is the hour we in now. But we need to go back to the Bible. We need to go back to the word of God. The Bible tells us that everything that's going to fail but the word of God. God spoke to the children of Israel when they came out of Egypt. He said, man shall not live by bread alone, but by every word that proceeds out of the mouth of God. So what is God saying? God's saying, when you begin to serve me and you stand on my word, I will supply your needs. When you begin to serve me and you obey me, I will take care of you. How does God take care of me? I go to the word of God. God said, the Lord is my shepherd and I shall not want. He said, yea, though you walk through the valley of the shadow of death, that's what David said. He said, I feel me for what? God is with me. So when you understand what the word of God says, it doesn't matter what the devil do to you. It doesn't matter how much we have this pandemic. It doesn't matter how much we see this corona. Listen, I understand we've lost some loved ones, but I refuse to let the devil cause me to get depressed, cause me to get in a place where I have no peace, where I have no joy. I refuse to watch the news to a place till my whole life is consumed with bad reports. The devil is a lie. Who's going to believe the report of the Lord? God is Jehovah Rapha. Come on. He's the Lord thy God that healeth thee. God made a promise to us. He says, many are the afflictions of the righteous, but the Lord shall deliver us out of all. He said, we are healed by his strength. Saints of God, we as the body of Christ, this is the time, gross darkness in the land, but it's time for us to rise and shine. It's time for us to, how do we rise and shine? When we step out on God's word and say, let God be true and every man be alive. That's when the world began to say, what kind of people are these here? What kind of people, all the hell they're going through, all the sickness they're going through, but yet they maintain a smile, yet they maintain their joy, yet they've been able to hold itself together. It's God that keeping us. The Bible says we're kept by the power of God through faith. Amen. And listen to me, I'm talking about for the family. You have to understand that as a child of God, even those of you that are not saved, you need to get God in your life. Right now, I mean, we got chaos in the government. We got chaos on the news media. Every which way you look, this thing has affected everything, every part of your life. Amen. The enemy has tried to affect. He can't affect my walk with God. He can't affect my relationship with God. By no means, he cannot. Why? Because the Bible said we're in the world, but we're not of the world. That means I'm in a different kingdom. That's why Jesus told the disciples, he said, let thy will be done on earth as in heaven. And so we that are saints of God, we're supposed to be enforcing God's word in the earth realm. We're not forcing it on people, but there are demonic forces, there are principalities, there are spirits that are exercising their thought in the earth. And listen, the earth is the Lord and the fullness thereof. And so God has deputized us. God has given us authority over the enemy. And it doesn't matter what's going on. Amen. God wants us to step up to the back and says, God, I'm taking you at your word. When you look at the life of Moses, Moses was a man that had retired at 40 years old. And by the time he got 80, God says, Moses, I'm not through with you. When God got ready to send Moses to Pharaoh, he had to build his faith up. Listen to me, beloved. If you will step out and begin to pray and begin to trust God, God will meet your need. God, you can't stop paying your tithes. You can't stop giving. You can't look at what's coming in. You got to keep sowing. Come on. The Bible says give seeds to the soil. You can't eat up everything. You can't put stuff back. Don't put God's money back. Come on. And I'm not saying because I need contributions. Come on. Amen. God has blessed me to take care of this radio broken. But I'm saying because God lives by biblical principles. Come on. The Bible says give it and shall be given. Press down, shaking it up. I'll cause me and God said I'll give you favor. Come on. Listen to me, beloved. The Bible says the seed of the righteous. So when you're walking the right before God and you doing what God told you to do. No, we know we're not perfect, but you have to strive to be perfect. The word perfect means to be complete, mature. You strive to be who God wants you to be. Just like you said, I'm going to do something I ain't got no business. I don't care what nobody says. That's the same way you have that same mentality when it comes to living for God. I'm going to fight for my family. I'm going to stand up for my children. I refuse, you know, to let the devil destroy my children. Now, I know what it is when the enemy come in like a flood and comes against your family. I've experienced that, but I do know what it is when you begin to say, God, I'm not going to blame you. I'm not going to charge you foolish, God. This is nothing but a test. This is an attack. God, you're still the same. Amen. And so listen to me, beloved. You have to understand that it's for the family. And if we ever going to, us as men, if we ever going to stand up, Job, listen to me. Job lost a lot of stuff. But do you know that God restored, he gave him doubles for his troubles. He gave Job doubles for his troubles. Now listen to me closely. If Job had at any time refrained from obeying God, refrained from being a man of integrity, and just start compromising, just start breaking down, giving in to a little something, do you not know he'd have never got nothing back? Not only would God gave it back. So listen to me. Some of you right now, your enemy wants you to compromise. He wants you to lose focus on the fact that you are a child of God. Years ago, you were sold out to God. Now you letting this pandemic just make you just flip around like one of them lizards. Come on, the devil is a liar. You can't be flipping. Stand still and see the salvation of God. Watch God move for you. Job stood for God. He stood. He did what was right. He obeyed God. God's looking for men and women now. And remember this here. What you do is for the family. It's for your children. It's for your spouse. Whether you are the husband or the wife, do you not know, amen, that many times when you begin to fast and pray as that husband or as that wife, God begin to reward your whole family. As you begin to stay close to God and fellowship and worship God, and you begin to sow seeds to support the kingdom of God, do you know God begin to multiply your seed? Let me share something with you. God will have so much favor on your life. Tell you, it'll fall on your children, your grandchildren. It'll just go on and on. See, you don't understand what happened when you really make that commitment to God and you become loyal and sold out. I'm seeing the effect of being faithful to God. Some people don't believe it, but when you in God and you serve and you've been loyal to him, there is things that God will do for you because you've been faithful. You've kept the faith. Now listen to me, beloved. I understand that a lot of people are losing their homes, their jobs and cars, and many things are losing. But you have to remember that God will provide. God will make a way. I've been there before. I've been there when I had the car evicted. And the landlord was saying, if you didn't have these kids, I'd put you out. God made a way. God made a way. But I had to wait on God. I could not panic. I could not get discouraged and say, I don't understand why I'm going through. Well, look how Jesus went through. He said, Father, why has thou forsaken me? He went through. But look at how in the resurrection, look what it done. So Joseph, look what happened. When Joseph went through what he went through with, look how his father, his brothers had to come there. He paved the way. God spoke to me today. He said, tell the people that many of them are trailblazers. You are blazing the trail for your children to be saved. You are blazing the trail for your sons and daughters to be saved. Come on, God will do it. You cannot give on God. Peter said, where can I go? Jesus said, will y'all so leave me? Where are you going to go if you walk away from God? There's nothing in the land you can trust in now. Come on, they arguing and debating about giving $300 to people that have lost their job for months. And I mean, it just cuts your heart. But I want to tell you something. God is not dependent on the government to give you $300. God will make a way. If God got to send somebody to your house and knock on your door and say, I just want to do something for you. Come on, go to the store. I'm telling you that a God that'll make a way. I remember years ago in the 80s, I was going through. We didn't have, God gave me a miraculous way of moving. God told me to move from West Texas, South Texas to West Texas. And when I moved, it was a faith step. And I want you to know that many times we didn't have food. But do you know that many times when I would go to church and come back, back then they had mercy bags. Sometimes they would have bags of food, meat, everything on my doorstep, waiting on me. God touched the person I was renting from and said, listen, just work here, do this here. I mean, God made a way. Those were some trying days, but I stood on God's word. I would not complain. I would not give up. I refused to say, God, you don't love me, because I knew God loved me. I knew where God had brought me from. I couldn't go back. And so I was just like, Peter, Lord, where am I going to go? Yeah, I might be going through, but I know if I suffer with it, I'm going to reign. I know that this too will pass. Scripture say, weeping may endure for a night, but joy is coming in the morning. Beloved, I want to encourage you for the family. When you look at the man by the name of Achan, when they went into that city and God told him to destroy everything, he took some stuff and brought it back home to his family. And him and his whole family. People, what are you bringing in your home that's destroying your children? What are you bringing in your home that's destroying your marriage? Hey, man, what are you bringing in your home? Hey, woman, what are you bringing in your home that's destroying your marriage? Come on, you know what you're doing. You ain't crazy. You know how the devil using you. Come on, you cannot continue to be selfish. I remember some years ago, a woman was just so selfish till she left her husband, her children, everything. Why did she do that? Because the enemy wants you to feel like that I have a need. I want for me. And that's one thing I found out about God. When you really love God, it's an unconditional love. It's not a selfish love. It's an unconditional love. You love people regardless. You don't wait on people to scratch your back. You love people. So I want to encourage you, beloved, that start thinking that for the family. Because you must realize that when the enemy is attacking you, he's not just looking at your generation. He's wanting to get into you and get every generation that comes from your lawn. He want to get the first, the second, the third. He want to get every generation he can. But you can be the one that says, I'm breaking this cycle. I'm breaking this generation curse. The devil is alive. He will not use me. You know, and you got to realize it. Same thing about sickness, disease, whatever the stronghold. When you just set back. Luke 18, you've heard me talk about it many times. That woman, she went, Jesus, I would to me, when I always pray and not faint. You cannot afford to give up. And the scripture goes on to say how the king gave her what she wanted. Why? Because she worried him. God said, how much more shall God avenge his elect which do what? Cry day and night. So it's going to be a minute. But how many know it's going to be worth the while? Out of everything I went through it, God has never failed me. Beloved, listen to me. Those of you that's been blessed by this broadcast today, I want you to share this with someone that you know. Even someone you think maybe ain't going through, because sometimes people will hide what they go through with. People will fake it until they make it. You need somebody to talk with you. So share this Facebook broadcast with them. Let them see it. Let them listen to it. They got to listen to it by themselves. Just put it where they can hear. Because this tells you that you can't afford to give up as a parent, as a father, as a grandmother. Yes, you might have lost your son and daughter to prison, but God has blessed you. Now you got the next generation that's in your hand. What are you going to do with your grandkids? Are you going to stop drinking? Are you going to stop drugging? Are you going to get in there and begin to tell God, God, I might have lost my son, but I refuse to lose my grandson. I refuse to lose my granddaughter. I'm talking about for the family. And the thing about it, God allowed those children to be with you. He allowed those children. Uncle, auntie, some of you got your brother's kids, your sister kid, whoever you got, you say, you know what? For the family, I got to live a better life. I got to be a better person. I'm not going to make the mistakes I made. Yes, the first step to getting a change, to getting better, is recognizing your mistake. Because deception set in when you make mistakes and you don't want to accept. That's when deception set in and you never get to love it. Beloved, I want to encourage you today. Amen. I got about 1 or 2 minutes, but I want to encourage you today that you need to share this here. And you need to think about, you know, some of you have been married for 15 or 20 years and you're going to let this pandemic just throw it all away. Yes, you always had a problem. And that's why I want you to go to my website, www.gastonriversministry.org. And just say, Pastor Rivers, I need someone to mentor me. I need some marriage counsel. People, we're not out here just to be beaten and win. We out here because we know that people are going through. I don't care what kind of marriage you got. Both of you could be saved, filled with the Holy Ghost, speaking thousands of tongues or whatever. But do you know your marriage is being tested? It will be tested. It will be tried. And that's what we're here for. Some of you right now, a lot of you don't, your pastor, he's going through, you going through. You need a fresh set of eyes. You need somebody just to encourage you. Go to my website, www.gastonriversministry.org, and you'll see we have a mentorship program where we work with you. Amen. We deal with your situation. We show you what to do. We show you how to get the victory. Because I've pastored for over years, and we've been mentors. We work with people, and we have results. We have proof. Amen. And so listen, beloved, this is Pastor Gaston Rivers. I thank God for those of you that have tuned into the broadcast today. I thank God for those of you that are sharing it. Until the next time, may God bless you.
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Welcome to Fig Tree Ministry Broadcast. My name is Elder Willie Carter. Thank you for joining me as we endeavor to strengthen the body of Christ through His Word. Remember, the gospel is not for everyone, only whosoever will. Today's lesson is praying for the nation and all those who are in authority, to include those in the church. Prayer is important, and it is required by God for all who is in the position of authority, whether they are government leaders of nations, local government leaders, pastors and leaders of religious organizations, whether they be of board of education, principals, teachers, police officers, employees, or supervisor. They all need and require prayer. Prayer is God's way of allowing us to participate with Him in the affairs of men. Prayer is our way of communicating with God our desires and our exercising the authority that He has given us in the earth today as sons of God, and also as joint heirs with Him and His ambassadors. Now we are the sons of God. We do not have to wait until we transition from earth to heaven, but God expects us to be participants with Him today. And I said to be participants with Him. We are the sons of God. He has given us His Spirit, and we are to rule and to reign with Him now. And so we pray for those who are in authority, because they affect our daily lives. They have an impact on our families, on our places of worship, how we worship, the freedom that we have, or no freedom at all, where we work, whether we are in the city or in the country. I am not just talking about here in America, but throughout the world. Those who are in authority are not always righteous. They are not people who obey God. Some are peaceful and some are not peaceful. God expects His people to intercede and to pray. We find that God is not endorsing any form of government. He is the government. Jesus has come and taken away the dominion of the earth from Satan. And now we co-rule and we joint rule with Him. And so He expects us to declare, to decree, to make intercession for those who are in authority. Proverbs 29:2. When the righteous increase, the people rejoice, but when the wicked rule, the people groan. Moses' father-in-law told him, when he came to visit him and saw how Moses was trying to govern the people on his own, he counseled him to select men who feared God, men of truth, and men who hate unjustice gain,
and allow those people to judge. And so why should we pray for government leaders? 1 Timothy 2, verses 1 through 4. First of all, then, I acknowledge and urge that petitions, prayers, intercession, and thanksgivings be offered on behalf of all men, for kings and all who are in position of authority or high responsibility, that outwardly we may pass a quiet and undisturbed life, and inwardly a peaceable one in all godliness and reverence and seriousness in every day. For such praying is good and just. It is pleasing and acceptable to God, our Savior, who wishes all men to be saved and increasingly to perceive and recognize and discern and know precisely and correctly the divine truth. Most of these scriptures are amplified version, so that's why they are kind of long. Jeremiah 29:7, God told Israel exiles in Babylon to seek the peace and welfare of the city to which I have caused you to be carried away captive, and pray to the Lord for it, for its peace, for its welfare in which you live, that you will have peace and welfare. And these, again, are reasons why we should be praying. We pray so that we can have peace where we are, so we can have an inward peace as well as an outward peace. God had told the people in Israel, they pray for peace, and they were to marry their sons and their daughters, plant their vineyards, because they would be there for a long time. And while they were there, they had the ability, God gave them the ability to pray for the peace, pray for the king. Romans 13, let every person be loyally subject to the governing civil authorities, but there is no authority except from God. Every authority is by his permission, by his sanction, and those that exist do so by God's appointment. So God has instituted government. And that which he has instituted, he also expects for us to pray for and to be good stewards over. Proverbs chapter 8, beginning of verse 15 and 16. He said, by me kings reign, by me kings reign, and princes decree justice. By me princes rule, and nobles, even all the judges of the earth. We know that all leaders in government are not upright. They are not all just, neither do they all seek peace. Many are evil, self-seeking, prideful, and wicked. All the more reason that we should pray for them. God is the one who changes time and seasons. He removes kings and he set them up. He gives wisdom to the wise and knowledge to those who have understanding. God is the one who promotes.
He's the one who will pull down. In Titus 3, 1 and 2, it reads that we are to be submissive to the rulers and authorities. We are to be obedient, to be ready for every good work. We are to speak evil of no one, to avoid quarreling, to be gentle, to show perfect courtesy towards all people. If we are to do this, we most definitely must pray. This authority that men have in these institutions, they are not perfect, as with us all. Neither are all believers. Since the fall of Adam and Eve, government has been imperfect. Men seek their own way of doing things. So we must pray that they fulfill God's purpose during their time in office. The people that are serving in these positions, they are God's servants. God used them to execute punishment and vengeance upon wrongdoers. He is the servants of God, or they are the servants of God, for the good of the people. Therefore, we must be subject not only to avoid God's wrath and escape punishment, but also as a matter of principle for the sake of conscience. So what should we expect from those who are in authority? For one thing, we should expect a quiet and a peaceful life. A life that is not pressured by evil rulers who have set up irrational laws, unjust laws, laws that are not righteous, one that will not interfere with the preaching of the good news of Jesus Christ, nor take away our freedoms. In 1 Timothy 2, verse 3, for such praying is good and right, and it is pleasing and acceptable to God, our Savior, who wish all men to be saved and increasingly to be able to perceive, to recognize, to discern, and to know precisely and correctly the divine truth. For there is only one God, one mediator, between God and men, the man Christ Jesus, who gave himself as a ransom for all people, a fact that was attested to at the right and the proper time. We see here as a reason is so that we're free to preach the gospel, that we are not bound by irrational laws, laws that would hinder the preaching of the gospel. A peaceful and quiet life, including the lawmaking of the country, to let a peaceful and quiet life, including the lawmaking body, legislate laws that are socially, moral, and in tune with the will of God. A government that will not oppress morality throughout society. How does this apply to the church? We must pray for salvation of our leaders. All men need to know Jesus as Savior and Lord. God love all men.
That is why he sent Jesus to die for us, to redeem us from Satan's power of the fear of death. We pray that God's Holy Spirit draws them and that they will be open to the hearing of the gospel of Jesus Christ. Next, we ask God to give them wisdom. We ask Him to give them understanding as they make decisions that are good and godly, decisions that are just and without partiality. Prayer that they are surrounded by like-minded people who would give them wise counsel, that they have a positive influence on the nations as well as their individual nation. People who will encourage them to do that which is godly and upright in all things that they have. We pray for them because it acknowledges God and that He is the ultimate authority. We believe that no matter who is in office, whether it is in the government or in the church, God is the one who have established their position and have established a place for them to rule and to be in control. When we pray for them, we are believing God is going to use them for His good purpose to accomplish His will, that we can expect from those who are in authority. But the major thing is a quiet and peaceful spirit that is not pressured by evil rulers who refuse to be just and righteous, one that interferes with preaching of the gospel. 1 Timothy 2:3. For such praying is good and right. It is pleasing and acceptable to God our Savior, who wishes all men to be saved and increasingly to perceive, to recognize, discern, and know precisely and correctly the divine truth. But there is only one God, one mediator between God and men, the man Christ Jesus, who gave Himself as a ransom for all people, a fact that was attested to at the right and proper time. So how should we pray? How do we pray for the government? We take the scriptures, we declare them over our institution. So the first prayer that I'm going to pray would be for the government. Proverbs 21:1 declares that the king's heart is in the hand of the Lord. As the river of water, He turns it wheresoever He will. Many are the plans in a person's heart, but it is the Lord's purpose that will prevail. A man's heart divides his way, but the Lord directs his steps. It is God who executes judgment, putting down one and lifting up another one. By me, king rules, princes decree justice, nobles and all judges of the earth. Proverbs 18:15, by me kings rule and princes decree justice, nobles and all judges of the earth.
Father, we're going to pray for governments. Father, we thank you for our government. We pray for all men and women who are in authority in any way, in any place throughout the world. We pray, God, that your Holy Spirit would be upon them and make your word known unto them. Cause them to be men and women of integrity who will obey you, that they may, so that we may all lead a quiet and a peaceful, a quiet and a life of peace in all godliness and holiness. Father, we pray that they will hear you and give. Father, we pray that you would open their eyes and turn them from darkness to the light. Soften their hearts that has been hardened through the deceitfulness of sin. Deliver them from their destructions. For you, Father God, have been long-suffering toward us all. It is not your will that any should perish, but that all should come to repentance. Father, raise up a standard for every nation, the standard of your word. May your word flood the earth as the waters the seas. Cause the rains of your Holy Spirit to flood this land and revive your work in the midst of all of us upon this earth. We ask you, Father, that you will manifest your intercessors for all nations so that strongholds may be pulled down over nations. Let wisdom enter their hearts and let knowledge be pleasant to them. Let discernment preserve them and understanding keep them.

0: assistance and attorney unto you. Cause there to be a shaking in every area of government. Let those complete and blameless before you remain. But we ask that you would cut off and remove the wicked, and let the unfaithful be rooted out. Bring to light what is hidden in the darkness, and expose the secret aims of the hearts, so that there may be a recognition of their evil doing, causing them to repent, asking your forgiveness, and receiving your washing, your cleansing, and your reconciliation. And Father, we pray for those who are in authority in the church. We thank you, Lord, for our pastors. We thank you, Lord God, for the leaders on every level. We ask that you preserve them so that they may abound with blessings and they do not grow weary in well-doing. We pray, Father, that you will perfect that which you have started in them. Father, we pray that they will recognize that they are your workmanship, created in Christ Jesus and equipped in every good thing. Work in them that which is well-pleasing in your sight. Let your grace abound toward them, having sufficiency in all things and an abundance for every good work. Because they have sown bountifully, Father, we pray for a harvest of bounty. Whether they plant or water, give it the increase. I pray that they continue to triumph in Christ. That all blessings come upon them and overtake them, because they obey your voice. Instruct them, teach them in the way they should go.
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0: Hello, friends, and welcome. My name is Henry Schaefer, and I pastor the University Parkway Church here in Aiken, South Carolina. Now let's move right on into today's message and hear what God will speak into your life concerning Jesus is the answer.
1: All my job is today's test. Whatever problem you're going through today,
2: I know that your skies
1: whatever
2: are
1: you
2: dark.
1: Whatever you're dealing with
2: you
1: in life, come on. Jesus is the answer.
2: In case you don't know.
0: All right, so let's go ahead and get started. You're talking about the recognition of a fool. We've got a few things I want to share with you first. First of all, so if I ask you, what is the definition of a fool? What's a fool? Well, of course, we one who doesn't want instructions and knowledge and wisdom. We've seen that in the scriptures. But what is a fool? Say, I don't want to be a fool.
3: I don't want to be a fool.
0: I don't want to act like no fool. So let's talk about what's the description of a fool. And we're going to speak to you exactly what does the Bible say about a fool. And then we're going to just go from there and say, you got to recognize, first of all, there's the recognition of a fool. And then I want to help you to recognize what does a fool do to you. You see what I'm getting at? We're just not going to say, there's one. Hey, it's like a charger going down the road. There's one. There's a fool. There he goes. It's not going to be like that.

0: But if you know what one is and you are around it, him or her or it, it could be a spirit.
1: That's right.
0: Especially here in this church, you know, we've cast a spirit of fool out. The fool out. We've cast that out of somebody. So let's talk about it. What is a fool? A fool is one who is deficient in judgment. Deficient in a sense or understanding. That's what a fool is. Gerald, you all right? You act like you like it, this one. Huh? He's sitting there just... Do what?
2: Our subject matter Sunday school is very
0: simple. Oh, is that right? Sunday school subject matter. That's why he's laughing at me or smiling. It must be right on target then. And I wasn't in your Sunday school class either. You didn't share your notes with me either, did you? I said, one who acts unwisely or on a given occasion. Like this one here. Said, I was a fool to quit my job. You ever heard someone say that? Okay, look at this one here. One who has been tricked or made appear ridiculous or duped. Or they made a fool out of me by pretending I had won something. You ever seen anybody do that with the lottery tickets? They buy a duped lottery ticket, and they give it to them, and they call the numbers out, and they got the number in their hand. You know what I mean? And you see them video them. Woo! Yeah! I mean, they dance all around. And see, they'd be Baptist people. They'd be Church of God people who don't believe in dancing either. But when they hit that fake winning lottery ticket, man, they'll scream their little heads off. You know what I mean? They'll just run through the house because they think they got that lottery ticket. And it says, they made a fool out of me by a fake lottery ticket. You ever seen anything like that done before? Informal. A person with the talent or enthusiasm for a certain activity. A dancing fool. You've seen people who were that were in the king's court. They were the fools. They'd make people laugh. That's what they did in things like that. So when you talk about a fool, we talk about fool can have different connotations, different meanings. But what we want to do is talk to you about what does it mean in the Bible about a fool. Well, when we look at a fool, a lot of times what we do, we think of a fool as having a certain IQ or not a certain IQ. So what I did is I started looking at some of the things about an IQ and determined that where do we fall in on this IQ thing at? Somebody shout amen.
3: Amen.
0: So there are IQ charts that you can look at. So what is intelligence? We're talking about a fool. We're talking about being made to act like one, being duped. What is intelligence? You ever thought about that? What is intelligence? The definition is that intelligence is the ability. Here's what intelligence is. It's the ability to learn or understand or deal with new or trying situations. It also can be kindled like a skill. The use of reason is what intelligence is. You know, you've heard people say, they misuse the word that means knowledgeable, they're knowledgeable about something, or intelligence. They're two different things, being knowledgeable and intelligence. Knowledge, you can have a lot of knowledge, but intelligence has to do with the ability to learn or understand or deal with a new situation you've never dealt with. Your knowledge, you'd say, well, I know how this car works, and this is, as long as it always works, I know how the whole thing works. But if it ever messes up, well, I don't know about that. I don't know anything about that. Then all of a sudden, where your IQ or your intelligent quotient kicks in at, well, maybe it might be this. Let me see, because you're pulling off of some background. You're trying to apply some things that have learned through you, but you have to have intelligence. See, originally IQ tests were created to be able to identify children which might need education due to retarded mental development. So they tried to figure out what was the person's IQ when they did things like this here. So mental deficiency, there have been a lot of different classifications for the IQ system. There are a lot of different ones. It depends on which one you go to. Of where you're going to fall in at. But mental deficiency used to be more finely classified using the following technical terms, or later began to be abused by the rest of society. You'll notice these terms. Look at these terms like this here. When we look at the IQ of, say, 70, 80, borderline deficiency. You have a 70 or 80 IQ, 100 is about normal. 120 is superintelligence. 70 to 80 is borderline deficiency. When you get between 50 and 69, you can be called a what? Everybody say moron.
2: Moron.
0: I mean, that's just where these terms come from. These are real words that mean something. Moron has an IQ of 50 to 69. An imbecile. You ever heard the word imbecile? We just use these terms and we don't really give any definition to them. Someone says, is he ever going to teach us anything? I'm doing my best right now. Trying to help you out right now. Somebody shout amen. If you don't understand, an imbecile has an IQ of 20 to 49. If you don't learn anything else, an imbecile has an IQ of 20 to 49. And 20 and below, or below 20, you're considered to be what? Say an idiot. Absolutely an idiot. He's an idiot. That is the way it is. So when you look at the IQ that they grade people, and they look at different people. You ever had an IQ test? I don't think I was all that high on mine. I think it was just kind of like in the middle. You know, kind of in the middle of everything. Stay in the middle of the road. 120 to 140 is very super intelligent. 110 to 120 is super intelligence. 90 to 110 is normal or average intelligence. 80 to 90 is dullness. 70, 80 is borderline deficiency. Below 70, feeble-minded. You ever heard someone say feeble-minded?
1: Yes.
0: Well, see, these words all mean something. And to those who run in that circle, when you use this term, they don't use numbers, they use a term. Feeble-minded, below 70. So that being said, does the Bible have anything to say about a fool? And I want to give you some how important it is for you to recognize what the Bible says about a fool. And somewhere along the line, when you started trying to compare these IQ intelligent quotient numbers, sometimes people plug a fool in there. But where's that at? But it doesn't show up on one of these numbers, but it is a term that is used. He's just a fool. So let's talk about the recognition of a fool for a moment. The wise will recognize fools. I'm trying to help you right now. The wise will recognize fools. Fools are everywhere. There are fools in the educational institution. And in the world of religion, there are fools. In the political arena, and even among our relatives, there are what?
2: Fools.
0: I'm not calling anybody a fool. I'm just telling you they're there.
2: Yeah.
0: Don't say if you call somebody thou fool, and it's talking about thou fool in anger. You understand what I'm talking about? In derogatory. In anger. Because God uses his word to identify fools. So then they say, well, I can't even talk about it. Thou fool. You got to need to know something about it. You need to know something about what a fool is. A fool, here's what I want you to know about a fool. A fool will break your focus. Fools waste valuable time and waste energy. That's what a fool will do. Waste time and energy. Fools slow down your life. Fools rob you of precious moments. So when you talk about fools, remember, what was his name? Lee Iacocca, the leader over Chrysler. Remember back in the 70s, 80s when Chrysler bombed? A lot of people don't remember that time, but it bombed and he bought it and he brought it back from actual bankruptcy. That would be your, what, Dodge? The Dodge company, Chrysler, bringing them back, and maybe they were about to go under. And one of the things that Lee Iacocca, problem he had in turning the company around, but he had one major problem. He had no tolerance for fools. Not when he was trying to turn the company around. So a lot of people didn't like him because he could recognize a fool and say, hey, listen here, you're slowing. Wait, you're breaking my focus, company focus, valuable time and energy. You're slowing down production, and precious moments are being lost because of this here. So first, there are so many fools. When you think about it, there are so many fools. And second, some people that you think are fools really aren't fools. And that's going to be the key to understanding who God brings into your life. Some people, look here, there are going to be people that God bring into your life you're going to think is a fool. And they're really not fools. Okay? That's what you got to think. So you got to, it's called the law of recognition. So if you can recognize these things, you can keep yourself from harm or make sure that you step right in the right way. So look at this here. There's some facts I want you to know about fools. We're going to go through them slowly tonight. That's why we went ahead and cut him loose. Let's stop it. Let's go through the fool list. Can we do that? Someone say, Pastor, what is number one? Number one is this. A fool is anyone who despises wisdom, instruction, and correction from a proven mentor. What's this one here? Proverbs 1 and 7. We just read it, didn't we? Here's what it says. Proverbs 1 and 7. The fear of the Lord is the beginning of knowledge, but fools despise wisdom and instruction.
2: Yeah.
0: That makes sense?
2: Amen.
0: So what I'm saying is that correction, instruction and correction from a proven mentor. There's going to be people that God brings into your life that wants to, that God wants to set under and mentor you. And you're going to sit there and say, these people are, that man's a fool. That's what a lot of people, they think we're crazy. When I use the word crazy, let's use the word what? Say fool.
2: Fool.
0: They think we're fool. These people are crazy. See, crazy ain't on the list, is it? That crazy wasn't on the list. So it doesn't have anything to do with IQ, does it?
2: Mm-hmm.
0: So then they have to realize that something's not right if we're crazy. So a lot of times, what God does, God will put people out there, and some people will connect with what you prove to think that's a fool. And then some people will connect to it and understand wisdom and instruction and realize, hey, this is what I need. Why do some people connect and some don't? Why do some connect with ministries and some don't? Recognition. They don't recognize what God's doing. It's called the law of recognition. And next Sunday night, Lord willing, he doesn't come back, I might tell you some things about the law of recognition. You have to recognize a few things.
2: Yeah.
0: Remember, that's what this was talking about. Recognizing a fool. Number two, a fool is anyone who attempts to destroy the reputation of a proven champion through lying and misrepresentation. I can tell you this here. I'll share this one with you. There it is. It's Proverbs 10 and verse 18. He that uttereth a slander is a fool. Now, this is in your Bible. It's in every one of our Bibles. I'm not twisting this. He that uttereth a slander is a fool. Now watch this here. What I'm going to tell you this here. If you come into this church here and you steal people from this church, you come into the church and you say you just come in to visit, you're not going to be part of us, and the next thing you know, you got 4, 5, 6, 8, 9, 10 people sitting at your house, and you're going to come in and take people and start your own church, and I call you a wolf. I am not calling you a wolf without right.
2: That's right.
0: I didn't call you a fool. I'm not a fool for telling you that you're a wolf or telling people you're a wolf. Does that make sense?
2: Amen.
0: But here's the thing, is that if you don't recognize the truth, then you'll say that I'm a fool.
2: Yeah.
0: That I shouldn't be doing that. Because here's what a fool will do. You ready for it? This is some good teaching here, isn't it?
2: Yes.
0: Here's what it says right here. Is that he that utters a slander is a fool. So someone will say that because you're saying this about a person who's come in and took 10 of your people out and that they're a wolf, you say you shouldn't be saying that. Why shouldn't I be saying that?
2: That's right.
0: Because it's true. Now here's the thing, that if I slander them and say something about them that's untrue, then I'm a fool.
2: That's right.
0: But if it's truth, you're not considered a fool. God said,
2: Amen.
0: If you slander them with untruth, then you're the fool.
2: Amen.
0: But speaking the truth is what God wants us to do, warn people.
2: Amen.
0: So does that make sense? Now, watch this here. So don't fall out with me and say, I'm not coming back here. When we talk about let's talk about our president just for a moment. Our president is a millionaire, multi-billionaire. And he said that he could turn our economy around. Did he not? And he's 14, 15, 16 months in it. All-time record high in what? Stock market. Now, for you to say that he doesn't know what he's doing in the economy, you would be a what? Because the proof is in the pudding. And the thing is, he's a billionaire and you ain't. And I ain't either. So he knows how to do something that we don't know how to do. So the thing is that, and another thing is that if you, just do it this way here. If you put a person in there and the economy tanks, it goes down to the bottom and unemployment goes up as worse as it is, and you try to say our economy is the best it's ever been. Guess what you are?
2: That's right, a fool.
0: Exactly. So you have to think about what you're saying, and this really means something. But when you slander somebody and it's not the truth, then that's when God considers you, the Bible considers you to be the fool. So don't be afraid to speak to truth. Or not, no, don't be afraid to speak to error. If it's true and you speak only to the error, then it's not a matter of somebody. See, they could still slander you and say that you're not right, but you're not considered a fool in God's eyesight. See what I'm getting at?
2: Amen.
0: What's this one here? Number three. A fool is anyone who refuses to depart from evil. Even though they're corrected. That's what a fool is. Look at what he says here. But it is the Proverbs 13 and 19. You can go through them and write them down and go through them later on. But it is the abomination of fools to depart from evil. So a fool is anyone who refuses to depart from evil, even though he's corrected. When you know what's wrong and evil and you don't depart from it, this is Christian people.
2: That's right.
0: You know, going to movies that are of the occult, you go into movies that are not godly.
2: Come on.
0: Look what he says here. A fool is anyone who refuses to depart from evil, though he's corrected. You know, I will never forget one of the stories that goes out about the, what was that, Linda Blair? The Exorcist movie back in the day. Do y'all remember? I remember where I was sitting at in the car when I watched that at the movies. I ain't going to tell you everything, but I'm telling you what. I'll tell you what, there was nobody in the car. Everybody got out and went and get popcorn. That's when the head started spinning around.
2: Yeah.
0: Throwing up.
2: Yeah.
0: And I'm sitting there in the car all by myself. And when they grabbed that handle to get the door back in, I like to lock that door, don't let nobody get in here. Anyway, there are people who went to see that movie.
2: Yeah.
0: Even at the advice of pastors and teachers and all them saying, don't go. And some went. And when they went to the movie house or to the theaters or wherever they went, drive-ins. And when they got there, there was people who would pass out. Said, like you're watching the movie, people passed out. When those things started happening on the screen and people crying and got up and they would run out. Against the warnings. And some people, even when that happened to them, that they went out in such spirits of fear. So you got to realize people don't know how to deal with fear. Such spirits of fear got them that they never recovered. And some people never recovered from that. They opened themselves up to demons.
2: Yeah.
0: Christian people. John Hagee tells a story about, John Hagee tells a story of the person who went to hear, see this. And that against him warning everybody, there was one of the persons who went sat in the very back of the church. And as he started preaching and teaching about what we're talking about now, he started preaching and teaching about the blood and Jesus. And she started writhing and crying and moaning and groaning and everything. They had to take her out. Elders take her out. And she never recovered from that. What's this here? A fool is anyone who refuses to depart from evil, even though they're corrected. Proverbs 13 and 19. Does that make sense now?
2: Amen.
0: That's what the Bible says about it. So we have to take the statements and put it into today's context, because people just absolutely can't make the... I don't know where on the IQ chart they're at. Critical thinking is in there somewhere. Intelligence. It has to be applicable, applied. To be able to take the Bible and apply it to my life. Does that make sense? Well, my Sunday school teacher, we're all going. We're going as a Sunday school class to see Annabelle. We're going as a Sunday school class. I'm going to do what? Look at number four. A fool is anyone who does not take the danger of sin seriously. Proverbs 14 and 9. I think he's going to fire it up in the back for me. Proverbs 14 and 9. Anyone who does not take sin seriously, fools make a mock at sin, but the righteous, among the righteous, there's favor. Fools mock at sin. You know, did you realize as much as in the Bible about a fool? It's all through there. Some of you can't talk about a fool. I say, go what? It's in the whole Bible. What did you ever do? Mark it out? Where did you highlight it out? The crazy make a mock at sin. No, it says fools. Fools mock at sin. I mean, when we talk about, see, the thing is that we speak to things about homosexuality, and fools mock at sin. What's everybody gonna do? Go to hell because we're a homosexual? Is that what you tell? See, they mock sin. Or like when we've been speaking here on Wednesday about tattooing and getting tattoos and what do they mean and all these kind of things and yoga. And talk about yoga and talk about all these different things. And when is a little bit of yoga going to send me to hell? I don't see that in the Bible. That's just his opinion. That's his opinion. Everybody's got opinion. It's just like dirty feet. Some feet, they just stink. See, that's what, listen here. That's what fools do. They make a mock at sin. You see what I'm getting at? Fools make a mock of sin, but among the righteous there's favor. What's number five? A fool is anyone who reveals confidence that should be kept private. A fool is anyone who reveals confidences that should be kept private. Wisdom resteth in the heart. This is Proverbs 14 and 33. Proverbs 14, 33. Wisdom resteth in the heart of him that hath understanding. But he that is in the midst of fools is made known. Wisdom resteth in the heart of him that hath understanding. Number six, look at this one here. Sixth, recognition of a fool. A fool is any son that disregards the wisdom of his father. And we talked about the number one being that does not want to know anything about wisdom and instruction. But now this is talking about your father. My daddy only went to the third grade. But my daddy was smart. My daddy had a lot of intelligence. My daddy lived. That makes sense? So you can listen to him.
2: Amen.
0: You need to listen to him. What's this one here? Number seven, a fool is any son who shows, number six, any son who shows disregards to his wisdom of his father. A fool despiseth his father's instruction, but he that regardeth, reproof is prudent. A fool despises his father's instruction. I don't want to listen to anything my daddy's got to say. He's just an old fool. You ever hear him say that? I'm just an old fool. They're just old fool.
2: Yeah.
0: They're old
2: fool.
0: Isn't that right?
2: Yeah.
0: Someone said, why are you talking about fools in church? It's in the Bible. It just happens to fall on me, y'all, to talk about these subjects that nobody else wants to talk about. You can go anywhere else and listen to what everybody, and they're saying the same thing in every church. Yeah. It doesn't matter. They're saying the same thing in every church, except things that can help you.
2: Amen.
0: You already been doing this here long enough to know. You already know. Y'all know the Bible better than I do. And most people in those churches know the stories better, they just don't do nothing about it.
2: Yep.
0: Isn't that sad?
2: Amen.
0: I'm not going to call them a fool.
2: No.
0: But God will call them a fool.
2: That's right. Amen.
0: He calls them a fool because they refuse instruction. And they regard those who have walked in it as a fool. They want to listen to them. Number 7, a fool is any son who shows disrespect towards his mother that brought him into the world. Look at Proverbs 15 and verse 30. Do you know your Bible speaks about showing disrespect to your mama? Proverbs 15 and 20. A wise son maketh a glad father, but a foolish man despises his mother. A foolish man despises his mother. And here's something that my daddy always told me, and something that you always remember. As long as you live, you will always owe your mother 9 months carrying charge. Always. 9 months carrying charge. Toted you around for 9 months. Somebody shout amen.
2: Amen.
0: You'll always owe them that, her that. Number 8, a fool, you can put this one up, Proverbs 17 and 10. A fool is anyone whose conduct does not change even after experiencing painful consequences from it. That's what a fool is. Look at this one here. A reproof entered more into a wise man than 100 stripes into a fool. Why does that person continue to keep getting reprimanded at work? Over and over he's been written up. She's been written up. Over and over and over and over. And never changes. Maybe the reason is that they are a
2: fool.
0: You ever thought about that? This will knock the shout out of this morning, won't it? The thing is, does this not make you think, though?
2: Amen.
0: Where am I at on the, you know, if I look at, where am I on the IQ intelligence chart at? I kind of want to know. Am I down here with a moron and an imbecile? Or am I kind of moving on up after this here, getting on up into super intelligence? I want super intelligence. Wisdom and understanding, applying that. Is what I want. Number 9. A fool is anyone who considers any pursuit of wisdom to be wasted. It's Proverbs 17 and 16. Wherefore is there a price in the hand of a fool to get wisdom, seeing he hath no heart in it? Verse 16. There you go. Wherefore is there a price in the hand of a fool to get wisdom? That means like this here. Watch this here. Let me tell you what that means right there. On those racks out there are all kind of books out there. That if you open up and start reading some of them books, you'd be a lot further ahead than a lot of people. But because of your money, look at this here. There's no price in the hand of a fool to get wisdom. I'm going to keep my money where? But if you take that out and go out there and buy one of them books, guess what will happen? You'll get wisdom. But a fool says, I don't need none of anything that's been written in those books. You've got to realize those books are written by people who have a lifetime of experience. And a man's lifetime experience can be, take a book, $15, $20, you can grab that book and read what it took him a lifetime to learn in one book.
3: Amen.
0: Now does that not make sense?
2: Amen.
0: So when I tell you out there, there's that book by the one of it, Tongues Beyond the Upper Room by Kenneth Hagin. Tongues Beyond the Upper Room by Kenneth Hagin. Mm-hmm. You'll walk by, watch here, you'll walk by that book every Sunday. And I'm telling you, man, that's one of the best books that a man's written. Now, that's the only reason why it's in that rack out there. Because I have read hundreds of books. And they're not worthy of sitting in a rack for me to tell you that you need to read that book about the Holy Ghost. That book you need to read. That book will change your life about the Holy Ghost. There it is. That's the one he was talking about. Hey, look at it. There it is. I wonder if there's anything on that rack. Huh? Maybe next week. You see what we're talking about? That's one thing I want you to understand about a book that has wisdom that's recommended. Some books are not worth reading.
3: Amen.
0: But some books, after someone has read, say, hey, this book right here will help you in this. And I tell you something, don't waste your time on that book. Don't waste your time on that one. And I wouldn't waste my time on reading that thing again. See what I'm talking about? See, there's recommended reading books. Find you a person who recommends reading books. And I'm not talking about novels. I'm not talking about Harley Quinn novels either.
1: Right.
0: But getting the books. Amen?
1: Amen.
0: A fool is anyone who considers any pursuit of wisdom to be a wasted effort. So there's books out there that I tell you about. If you want to know about cash, here's one of the things I'm going to tell you. I don't know how far I'll get tonight, but is it all right if I maybe come back? You need to know the whole boatload of fool stuff, though, don't you? Mm-hmm. You need to know it all.
1: Yeah.
0: But here's the one thing I want to tell you about this here. Someone will say, I would like to get to know, I want to understand more about deliverance. Mm-hmm. Okay? I want to know more about it and all the stuff. I don't care if you're a pastor, minister, whoever you are, and you say, I want to get started down this road. God's leading me into this. Here's the first thing that I'm going to tell you. So I got to realize I've been doing this 3 years and God brought us along just like that, right? I mean, boom. Here's the first thing that you need to do. Go to the Spiritual Freedom Network website and look at the links and videos teachings. Uh-oh. We've made it too easy. If you do it on your you can do it on your smartphone right now.
1: Yeah.
0: And I don't know how much easier we can make this.
1: Yeah.
0: Go there, and the number one thing on the list there is Derek's Prince teaching. It's called The Basics of Deliverance. It's about an hour and a half video. And I'm telling this to every pastor who is out there who would listen across the CSRA, listen to this fool. He's telling you, if you really want to understand what's going on in the last days and want to understand the great move of God that's coming, and listen to this here. We've been doing this 3 years. And invariably, every Sunday morning for the last 3 years, we've had people saved and baptized in the Holy Ghost every Sunday. And for the last, look here, for the first 15 years, we didn't hardly see nobody saved, nobody baptized in the Holy Ghost. Something's changed. And I'm trying to let you know what to change. If you're tired of dead religion, and if you're tired of not being prepared for what God's doing in the last days, if you're tired of that, and you're wanting God to, you've been crying out to God, God has the information for you. See, you got to realize, you have to read some people that God brings into your path, you're going to think's a fool.
1: Mm-hmm.
0: You say, remember that's what I said, you're going to think they're fools.
1: Mm-hmm.
0: Then there's going to be those who are going to realize, well, maybe I need to listen to this here. If you go there and listen to that video, Derek Prince, Basics on Deliverance video, you will be years and years ahead of every pastor in the entire area about deliverance and what God's doing. And this man grasped this reality back in the mid-70s when God called him into a deliverance ministry. He sat right here on the front rows like us. And God spoke to him and says, this is your ministry right here. This right here is your ministry. And he had been a pastor. I mean, he's a Bible scholar, Hebrew and Greek, Latin and Greek. I think I got that wrong. He's Latin and Greek scholar. He's way ahead. I'm just an hour and a half and sitting there listening to that. You'd be going, wow, this is amazing. Now, we've made it available for you.
1: Yeah.
0: But if you don't click on it, listen to it, I can't listen for you. I can't do it.
1: Amen.
0: Does that make sense?
1: Yeah.
0: A fool is anyone who considers any pursuit of wisdom to be wasted effort. That's what a fool is. I don't think I need to know anything about that. This is the end time move of God. I believe it. I'm going to be in it. Is it in the price of a hand of a fool to get wisdom? Click on it, drive down the road. Sitting there sometimes going... We got it for you. You just got to do it, right? What's this one here? A fool is anyone who continues to express his discontent with God. Proverbs 19 and 3. Look at what he says here. Proverbs 19 and verse 3. The foolishness of man perverted his way, and his heart fretteth against the Lord. Can you have a man's heart fret against God? A fool is anyone who continually expresses his discontent with God. God, why did you bring me in a place like this? I mean, there's you watch this here. There's people who get out of the who got out of the car out in a parking lot. They were part of the church here and was part of the staff. I don't want to go in there. Don't make me go in there, God. Brother, I gotta go in there. Look, put it up. Put the scripture up there. Well, I gotta go in there. You mean I gotta go in the church? Well, I gotta go in there, God. Oh, please don't make me go in there. Look at the scripture.
2: Yeah.
0: See, when people tell me stuff, I go, I ask myself, has people read the Bible?
1: Right.
0: It's better to if you have spoken foolishly, the Bible says, it's best to take your hand and put your hand over your mouth and go, I shouldn't have even thought that or said it. Is that rain? Look at verse 11. Number 11. A fool is anyone who refuses to embrace peace. Proverbs 20 and 3. It is an honor for a man to cease from strife, but a fool will be meddling. A fool meddles. A fool meddles. There's a proverb that's in the scripture here, and I can't find it right now. I just don't remember where it is. But a fool always meddles. Meddling about a situation. I need to know. Help, meddling. I want to know something. Meddling with stuff. What's meddling, everybody? Say messing with it. Where there is no strife, the fire ceases. You know, where there is no wood, the fire goes out. Like this one out here. There's a scripture. Come here, brother, for a moment. There's a scripture in the Bible that talks about a dog. And he turn around. He's a bulldog. Right? Facing that way. And here's what the Bible, he's a bulldog. Go, rrr, rrr. Come out in the name of Jesus. Come. That's man said, come out. When they growl like that, a lot of times we say, come out. Growl again. Because he's a bulldog. That's all it is, all right? So here's the thing. Here's the Bible says, he that passes by, meddling with strife, not belonging to him, is like one who takes the dog by the ears. Who's got? Find it for me, Brother George, over there. Takes the dog by the ears, meddling with strife. So what that means is this here. He that passes by, meddling with strife, not belonging to him, is like one who takes the dog by the ears. So let's do it right this here. Is that there is a fuss going on with two people in church. And they're talking about it. And you just so happen to be walking by. And they say, hey, sister, let me tell you what's going on here. You say, tell me what's happening. And they'll tell you, what do you think about this? Man, this person here is always saying this. I'm just mad. I'm all upset. And here's what the proverb means. You got it, brother? Here's what the proverb means. He that passes by meddling with strife that don't belong to him is like one who takes the bulldog by the ears. Now growl. Roar, try to bite me. Come on. There you go. Come on. Just give him a hand clap. Does that make sense? So you got it? Proverbs 26:17. Put it up in the back. Proverbs 26 and 17. It's good things to learn the Proverbs. Y'all know that? Someone say, why would you want to learn any of the Proverbs? They're just God's wisdom. Watch this here. There it is. 26:7. He that passes by and meddleth with strife belonging not to him is like one who takes the dog by the ears. So here's the fool. You ready? A fool is anyone who refuses not to embrace peace. It's the honor of a man for a man to cease from strife. But fool, every fool will be meddling. Meddling. Always bringing up strife and contention. Meddling. A fool does that. Who's the person in church you don't want to get around? Because they're always talking about someone else, bringing up stuff. Saying, man, I thank God for every person he brings here. But if you come and you start doing that, you look better going than you look coming.
3: That's right.
0: That's what some old pastors used to say, don't they?
3: Yeah.
0: I know they can't hear all this rain on Facebook, but it's raining in this place. Look at number 12, Proverbs 21 and 20. A fool is any man who spends more money than he is willing to earn for his family. Now, I have to be really careful about that one. Don't y'all? No, we don't, do we? Yes, we do. Yes, way. Proverbs 21 and 20. There is treasure to be desired and oil in the dwelling in the righteous, in the dwelling of the wise. But a foolish man spends it up. Now, what we're talking about, you see what we're talking about? We're talking about having so much money and spending it in confine of what you made. Sister Schaefer, everybody needs to listen, right? Look, there is treasure to be desired and oil in the dwelling of the wise, but a foolish man spendeth it up. There's no oil. There's nothing there. It's empty. That means all your containers are empty.
3: Yeah.
0: Empty bank account, empty everything. Empty gas tank, empty everything. Vacation fund is empty. Savings account is, everything is empty. That makes sense?
3: Amen.
0: I almost tried to get drowned out by the Lord there, didn't I? There is treasure to be desired and oil in the dwelling of the wise. I think we're going to stop here at number 13. Why don't we stop at 13? A fool is anyone who creates his own belief system contrary to the word. Proverbs 28:26. He that trusteth in his own heart is a fool. But whoso walketh wisely shall be, in this one, you ready for it?
3: Yes.
0: Delivered. He that trusteth in his own heart is a fool. But whoso walketh wisely shall be what?
1: Delivered.
0: Isn't that amazing how that's in there? And this is talking about your own belief system. Your own belief system will be this here. I can be things like, I don't believe a Christian can be oppressed with a demon. That's your own belief system. Why do you believe that? Well, that's what my district overseer believes. Well, that's what my other pastors around me believes. But there's an old fool over there at University Parkway who's teaching that a Christian can be oppressed by a demon. He that trusts in his own heart is a fool. But whoso walks wisely shall be delivered. So there are people who believe, and they, listen here, they come from those churches to hear. They come from those churches who say that they don't believe that a Christian can be oppressed with anything. They come from that pastor in his church.
3: Come on.
0: Secretly, like Nicodemus. And a lot of times they do it in the evening time, when they really want to do it on the morning time, when you've got a lot of people at church, they don't know where you at. And they come here for deliverance.
3: That's right.
0: Because they know that listening to, making it your own belief system, they know in their own hearts that they are battling something that you're telling them that they ain't supposed to have.
3: Come on.
0: And they can't come to you to get help.
3: Amen.
0: So they have to go some other place to another belief system that can help them.
3: Amen.
0: And they come, don't they?
3: Yeah. Amen.
0: So here, does that make sense? It is so simple, isn't it?
3: Yes.
0: And God says, when you are really ready to break away from your old system and your own belief system that the enemy has duped the whole Christian society with nowadays, and start listening to the wisdom of God, you shall be what?
3: Delivered.
0: Delivered. Did that make sense? Come on, give the Lord a hand clap of praise in the house.
3: Amen.
0: And guess what I think we're going to do? Because I have so much more to tell you that I just don't want to fill your basket up with too much. Because I look out there and I see it just spilling out everywhere. You mean there's another one? Yeah, there's a lot of them. And you know, so your studies this week need to be what? What does the Bible say about a what?
3: Fool.
0: So go through there and just type in fool in your concordance or whatever you got and start looking at fool. You'll be shocked at what the Bible says about a fool. I'm not talking about in Matthew. If you say thou fool, you are in danger of hell fire. Yeah, if you say it angrily and you slander, and you're saying it all those kind of things. Yeah, that's the warning. But there is recognition of a fool. And you know, I have to be really careful, and I don't want to be cynical. But do you know, I just realized there's a lot of people that just don't have critical thinking. It's just not there. You know, being foolish, there is no premium in God's kingdom for being foolish. Just because you don't believe that you can't have something does not mean that the devil doesn't take, that devil won't put cancer on you.
3: Amen.
0: Or diabetes.
3: That's right.
0: Or depression.
3: Amen.
0: Or suicide thoughts and all these things. Just because you say it's not possible.
4: Amen.
0: And say there's no way that it being foolish in the kingdom of God, there is no premium in that.
3: Amen.
0: But being wise and being willing to accept a belief system, a belief about what God says about spiritual warfare, you can be delivered too.
3: Amen.
0: But until then, you can't be. You'll be considered foolish in God's eyes. Amen.
3: Amen.
0: All right, come on, give the Lord a hand clap of praise in the house. Yeah, I think that filled that one right on up. The recognition of a fool. Henry Schaefer here again, and I want to thank you for tuning in today to the program Jesus is the Answer. Now let me invite you to come and visit and be with us here at a service at University Parkway Church in Aiken, South Carolina. 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
6: Overslept again. What do I say this time? 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
7: I'm sorry I'm late.
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7: The traffic was heavy. Yeah, that's it.
8: You live across the street.
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10: He stood silently before the Roman boss, wearing a crown made out of thorns. Finally, he spoke. You have no power other than that which has been given you from above. That pretty much sums it up, doesn't it? We have no power other than that with which we've been entrusted. The one who made you came to earth to save you. Could someone so exceptionally wise have been a liar or a fool? He was Emmanuel, or God with us. All he ever did was love. For that, he was tortured, humiliated, spit on, nailed to a cross. There he was, crying out, "I came to save you." Let me ask you, don't you fear God at all? You really think you know a lot? He came to rescue you and I from certain unending death on the cross, tortured for the ultimate good deed. He came to save us, and we despised him, hated him, killed him, and gave him a crown of thorns.
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Need courage? God can give it. The scripture for today's daily walk through the Bible is from Deuteronomy 31:8. Do not be afraid or discouraged, for the Lord is the one who goes before you. He will be with you. He will neither fail you nor forsake you. As you take the next step in your life's journey, you may discover that life here on earth can be difficult and discouraging at times. During our darkest moments, God offers us courage and strength if we turn our hearts and our prayers to Him. As believing Christians, we have every reason to live courageously. After all, the ultimate battle has already been fought and won on the cross at Calvary. But sometimes, because we are imperfect human beings who possess imperfect faith, we fall prey to fear and doubt. The answer to our fears, of course, is God. The next time you find your courage tested to the limit, remember that God is as near as your next breath.

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0: you, dear Lord, for today and what you're doing here. I ask that you have your way. We bind any unclean spirit that would come against what you're trying to do here, Father, and we ask that you just do whatever you're going to do here in Jesus' name.
1: It's 7 o'clock. It is Friday night, and I thought I had music playing, and I did not. That's all right. Welcome to Battle Ready, WUCC 99.9.
2: Yes, and I want to introduce the people that we have with us. I am Connie Story. On my left is Donna Roberts, Cassie Johnson.
3: Hello.
2: And Rachel is in the driver's seat tonight.
1: Hi, Connie. Good to see you today.
2: Good to see
1: you. Guess what today is? What is today, y'all?
3: It's her birthday.
1: Yay. Happy birthday, Connie.
2: Thank you so much.
3: We love you.
1: Yeah, we're so glad you get to spend it with us.
2: Yeah. I love you too. We love you too. Yep.
3: All right.
2: All right. Well, we are coming to you tonight from WUCC right here in New Ellington, South Carolina, and in the greater CSRA.
4: That's better.
2: Just letting you know where we are tonight. 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
1: That's right.
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0: Yes.
2: Okay. And Rachel, would you like to tell our audience how they can get in touch with us?
1: Yeah, there's several ways you can do that. 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The way we do our Facebook is if you comment while we're live, we're going to give you a shout out. If you are just there in the stream watching and you do not make a comment, we will not mention your name. That's kind of just the rule. If you want to stay incognito, other people may see that you're there. But then, you know, after like three or four people get on, it just starts hiding people's names. So unless you make a comment, there's no way for us to know you're there. So when we're just not going to loud you out, if you don't want, you just want to listen silently, we're going to give you that option. So when you make, but if you make a comment and you interact or you have a question or a prayer request, we're going to acknowledge it as time allows. In a 15-minute mark of the hour, at each part of the hour, we're going to give a shout out, do a station identification. And we're restructuring our show a little bit. We're into the new year and we're going to do some things a little differently. Another way you can connect with us is through that email I mentioned earlier, battleready999@gmail.com. And you can also later find us on Studio WUCC. There's a YouTube link for this broadcast, and you can share it across your social medias. And I'll let Donna tell you about Instagram.
0: We are on Instagram, and our Instagram handle or ID is battleready99.9fm. It's the same thing on Facebook. So you can contact us on Instagram, look us up, friend us, please, follow us. How do they do it on Instagram? Follow.
1: Follow.
0: Follow. Mm-hmm. Y'all, I'm having a hard time keeping up with all the social media.
1: We're going to get it all straight
0: out. We're on Facebook, Instagram. We're planning on going on a few other platforms so you guys can keep up with us. If you would love for us to pray for you,
2: yes,
0: we would like that privilege to do that. That's
1: DM
0: what we
1: us.
0: Do.
2: Yes.
0: Yeah, DM us, email us, messenger us. You know, that's what we do. We pray for each other. We lift each other up in the battle, in the warfare, because you are in a battle. Mm-hmm. And you're in the battle for your very soul, your very life. And just because you get saved doesn't mean everything's right. You're right with God, but the devil's certainly on your tail then. And we want to help you in that. And that's what we do here.
3: That's right. So I have a few shout outs.
1: All right.
3: So Pastor and Sister Schaefer are watching.
0: Are they, are they in the snow?
3: They are in the cold snow of Gatlinburg.
1: Yes. She got her wish. Hallelujah.
3: Right.
1: Yes. Thank you, Lord, for answering prayer.
3: And Dana Turner said hi. Zach says hi. Happy birthday, Connie. He loves
4: you.
1: Thank you,
4: Zach. All right. Love you too.
3: Yes. So those are our shout outs.
1: Hallelujah. That's awesome. Thank you, Cassie.
3: You're welcome. Well, I saw Pastor get on here like twice. I was like, oh, we got to shout him out.
1: So did they each make comments?
3: They did.
1: All right. Mm-hmm. Okay. Yes. So see that we're trying to make sure we institute that rule so we respect people who don't want to be
3: mentioned.
1: Right.
3: Right.
0: Well, okay.
1: We got to have rules, Donna.
3: I know.
1: Trying to go by
0: all these rules and structures.
1: It's all right. Yes. You can handle it.
3: Lord,
1: you know,
3: bless her.
1: You do such a great job of it anyway. So.
3: Really?
1: All right, so what's the next topic, y'all? Keep us on point here.
2: Well, let's do a weekly recap on how our week has gone. Rachel, you want to start us off?
1: So, let's see. I think I remember I saw your notes say, I got 2 minutes. I got 1 minute to tell you my struggle, and I got 1 minute to tell you the technique God gave me. Is that right? Okay, so the 1 minute of what happened is I have been in what I will call almost a holy recognition of God is doing something around me.
3: Mm-hmm.
1: I'll give you an example. Last night at 4 a.m., I wake up because I can hear the wind outside. I'm sure that something's come off my house or hit my house. Something has woke me up. As I go to the door, I actually recorded it on my phone because I could hear on the inside what I was walking to on the outside. And I recorded it, and at some point I will play that for y'all. It was very loud.
0: Wow.
1: And I stood out there probably 4 or 5 minutes and just prayed and took it in. And this morning, as I woke up and began my day, the strategy God gave me through that was things are not as though they were. Things mm-hmm. are not as they seem.
3: Yes. Yeah.
1: Trust me in all things. Trust me in all things. So I've spent my day pressing real hard into the Lord about this because I still don't really understand what all is going on around me, but I know something is happening in the spirit world that I cannot see, but I can feel it with every fiber of my being. And I just trust God. I choose to trust God.
3: Yeah.
1: He is my righteousness.
0: Amen.
3: Amen.
1: And he's already judged the enemy.
0: Yes. Right.
1: That's so my job is to trust that and believe that. Okay. My 2 minutes is up.
2: All right, Donna, how's your week been going?
0: Well, it is Friday, and I don't remember Monday. I'll just be honest with you guys.
3: Good Lord.
0: It's been, my life's been topsy-turvy now for a few years, and it's been escalating. And so this week has been very emotional, ups and downs, wavy, just, you know, hits me in waves. But I remember in prayer this week, you know, we fasted Monday.
3: We did.
0: And then we go into prayer on Tuesday.
1: And Wednesday we fasted. Wednesday.
0: Right. Well, I kind of flopped it on Wednesday. But
3: that's all right.
0: Okay. I'll be honest. Okay,
1: yeah,
0: let's be real.
1: Good for the soul.
0: I can be just as in the flesh as I can be spiritual, okay?
1: Mm-hmm. But amen, sister.
0: In prayer that morning, I was holding myself. I didn't realize it, but mm-hmm. I began to hold myself.
3: Mm-hmm.
0: And the Lord just overwhelmed me and overshadowed me and said, oh, how I long to gather my children up close to me, unto my bosom, like
1: oh, hallelujah.
0: Like a hen gathers
3: so
0: her chicks.
3: Beautiful.
0: And I've heard that several times this week since then, so I know it was the Lord.
3: Oh, he loves you.
0: But then what I heard right after that was, but you're too busy.
3: Oh, yes.
1: Preach. Don't you like it when he corrects you?
0: You're so busy.
3: That'll preach.
1: Don't you? I mean, you don't like it, but you know, we need it.
0: I just cried there with the Lord and repented for being too busy, because we can be too busy being about our Father's business.
3: Right. Yes.
0: And then I heard it preached yesterday or taught yesterday by Apostle Ronald Solly. It really caught my attention, and I want to do a show on this later, but how the glory of God attracts warfare.
3: Yeah. Mm-hmm.
0: Just because the very fact that you are in the glory of God means that the devil's going to attack you.
3: Yes. Mm-hmm.
0: But in the attacking, we are overcomers in that.
3: Amen.
0: And what he wants to do is take us out of the presence of God, and he'll do everything he can possibly do to take you out of his presence. But it's our job to be disciplined mm-hmm. to get in his presence.
3: Right.
0: And to just be in that glory. And I know what we've been experiencing at church is the glory of God.
3: Yes.
0: So there is warfare. But in that warfare, we're not defeated. We're overcomers.
3: Amen.
0: I just wanted to share that.
3: That was good.
2: All right, Cansey, tell us about your week.
3: Yeah, so this week has been very overwhelming. Like Donna mentioned, I've been too busy about my Father's business that I wasn't taking time to do what he was asking me to do. And he swiftly corrected that. What I've struggled with this week is when we started the fast, the Lord asked me to give up something and not replace it with something else. So he asked me to give up meat, which, if you know me, I love meat. And I have been on a no-carb thing. And I was like, okay, God, well, if I don't eat meat, can I have carbs? He was like, no, I don't want you. So I was eating vegetables. That is not very nutritious.
0: It is nutritious.
3: When I was talking to him, he said, okay, there's going to be some backlash because of this, but you'll get through it. And sure enough, right as the fast was closing, I started feeling awful, like nauseous. My throat was hurting. And I remembered what he said, and I was like, okay, I'm not going to not go to church.
0: Right.
3: I'm not going to not do the things. I know I'm not contagious because the Lord has told me. So I'm not going to not do what I need to do because I don't feel well. And so I still don't feel as great. But last night, we really prayed through it. And so that was the strategy, just knowing the attack before it came.
1: Mm-hmm.
3: And then being able to pray through it, knowing that I was going to be victorious. And today I feel so much better than yesterday. Yesterday I couldn't really talk at all. But the Lord he's faithful, and he prepared me, and then he told me what to do to fight it, and I did that.
1: Hallelujah.
3: And so it's been interesting, but very overwhelming. I don't like being sick.
2: No, I don't think any of us do.
0: It makes me mad.
1: Yeah.
2: Okay, well, my week has kind of been rotten to start with. It's been a week of being nauseated. And all week long. And I had this foreboding over me that something was going to happen on Friday. You know, and I usually don't work on Fridays, but it was like everything at work was looking like, okay, you're going to have to work Friday because you're not getting anything accomplished. Mm-hmm. There were so many, I was stopping for this and stopping for that, and it was just this dread. And like Cassie and like we had talked about, we had been fasting, and Wednesday night was powerful.
3: Right.
2: And anyway, when I woke up this morning, it was like it was a new day. I have been over the top all day long, and kind of like what Rachel said, there's been a shift, there's been a move, and I am so thankful and so grateful for that.
3: Amen.
2: So, ladies?
3: He's doing good things. Yes, doing big things, too.
1: Crazy well, and things. The thing about it that comes to my mind is he's going to do whatever it takes to get my attention.
3: That's right.
1: He's going to do what it takes to get, when we're together, to get our focus back on him. Mm-hmm. And when we're in the midst of people who don't focus on him, he's going to convict us
2: of
1: keeping him first.
3: Right.
1: And this is just a whole new season of understanding. I think even people's vocabulary and the way that we are interacting as the bride of Christ, as the remnant, mm-hmm. It's clarified.
2: Yes.
1: This last month of January has clarified the difference between the body of Christ,
3: mm-hmm.
1: and the wayward church and the bride of Christ and that remnant. Mm-hmm. And I'm going to tell you something, y'all. That shift happened in my heart. It happened in my mind, my mm-hmm. thinking.
2: Yes.
1: And I know I'm held to a higher standard in this whole checkup from the neck up that we discussed back in December.
3: Mm-hmm.
1: You know, we mentioned it on the show. We mentioned it in our own talking. We're held accountable for those idle words that we speak.
2: Yes.
1: And something else that was released on the 12th of January, we heard about it later, but the actual message was released on the 12th of January by Dr. Sandra Kennedy to speak his word.
3: Mm-hmm.
1: More than our own.
3: Amen.
1: And I have really been trying to, if I cannot find anything that reminds me of God coming out of my mouth,
3: right?
1: I'm just trying really not to express anything.
3: Amen.
1: And I heard Donna say, you know, I've been really quiet.
3: Mm-hmm.
1: Not me, but she was mm-hmm. saying that about herself. But, you know, that's also true about me.
3: Mm-hmm. Mm-hmm.
1: Finding myself praying more than, I pray a lot anyway.
3: Yeah.
1: But it's like I would rather.
3: Right.
1: Than talk.
3: Right. Yeah.
1: So there's a definite shift that's tangible.
3: Mm-hmm.
1: So you out there listening in Radio Land, we're at 7:17, 2 minutes past, 15 after. Tell us in the feed. What is it that you are sensing from the Lord now? Are you recognizing what we're talking about? And I think we got some shout-outs.
3: Yeah. So Dana said, worship is our warfare.
1: That's right.
3: And then she said, we must focus solely on him, which I felt that more now than anything.
1: Mm-hmm. Yes.
3: Like him just drawing my attention back to him.
1: Yes.
3: So that's mm-hmm. spot on. And then we have Miss Iris Rose said, happy Friday.
2: Yes.
0: Happy Friday.
2: I have found myself that I've been thinking, we need to look at ourselves. We're so busy looking at other people.
3: Right, amen.
2: And watching to see what other people are mm-hmm. doing, you know, looking at their little faults or, you know, what standard are they holding mm-hmm. themselves to? Is what I see on Sunday what I see on Tuesday? You know,
3: right.
2: We're so busy looking at everybody else when it's time for us to look in the mirror and look at ourselves.
3: That's right.
1: He
3: tells us to take that plank out of our flank, whatever he says.
1: It's a plank. You're right.
3: Out of our own eye.
1: It's a big old log.
3: Yeah, take it out of our own eye before we start telling people what's wrong with them.
2: That's right.
3: We as Christians don't do that anymore. We don't look in the mirror anymore.
1: Well, it's necessity. We must. All right, so the focus of our show for the month of February is the love of the Father.
3: Love.
1: And, you know, there's a strategic plan here that God has been unfolding with us, and even without us discussing it, it's coming out of each of our mouths,
3: mm-hmm.
1: The consistency of the Holy Spirit. I've said that for years, and I want to give a little bit of an explanation. When you say consistency, some people immediately think of soup. because soup has either a watery consistency or it's thick like gravy. Everybody has a different preference, you know, for the kind of soup they want. I mean that as much as I mean the consistency. Time and time again, the Holy Ghost says the same thing through different members of the Bride of Christ, through the remnant.
0: Right.
1: No matter where we live, no matter where they come from. Mm-hmm. Just like last week, our guest who came here from Piedmont, Upper South Carolina, we didn't know her. We met her when she got to the radio show, and she said, almost word verbatim, what we had discussed the week prior. Now, there was no way for her to know that. We know that was the Holy Ghost.
3: Amen. Yes.
1: And we just give God glory for that.
3: Hallelujah.
1: Yeah. So, our focus today is really just to talk about the love of the Father next week. And we'll get to it a little bit this week, too, because we're already on the same page we're already on the same page without having had a real formal meeting about this. Mm-hmm. So I just want to say, you know, let's open up the floor here. Let's talk about this for this next 10 minutes.
3: Great.
1: Tell me about your views of the love of the Father. Like you mentioned, you're just so busy. I think that's a great segue into, you know, how he loves us. How does he love us?
3: Recklessly.
0: He loved us enough to leave the throne room of heaven.
3: That's reckless.
0: The glory of heaven.
3: Yeah.
0: To get into flesh, take upon our nature, and then die in our place.
3: Yeah.
0: I can't comprehend that. Sometimes it overwhelms me. And then other times I'm like, what? No big deal. You know, the flesh and the spirit, the devil's trying to tell me he didn't do anything for you. You know, does the devil talk to anybody else like that?
1: Yes, ma'am.
0: I just want to be real because,
1: real. Anybody who says the devil's not talking to them is denying.
0: If the devil ain't talking to you, then you already lost.
1: That's right.
3: You don't listen to him too long.
0: It doesn't mean we listen to him.
1: Right. You have to learn to recognize his voice, though. There's a distinct difference between the voice of the Father and the voice of the enemy of our soul.
3: Right.
1: He's not God's enemy. He's our enemy.
3: That's right.
1: We have to recognize what he sounds like, the rhetoric he speaks, the lies he tells
0: us. And he's always loud.
1: And how to fight him. How do you fight him? And like Dana said, the God's weapon of choice in this season is worship.
3: Hallelujah.
1: We're going to worship.
2: I do too. I love to worship.
0: And
1: she's right.
0: That's how, you know, God has taught me. And I truly believe that's why he's allowed me to get into these dark places.
3: Right.
0: Because the only way I'm coming out
3: is
0: through worship. Mm-hmm. And I know the Bible says that we overcome by the blood of the Lamb and the word of our testimony. But the word of your testimony is also your worship.
3: Yeah.
0: And the way the ministry has come about at University Parkway Church of God with the flags, with the worship, is God said, this, what you're doing right here in your house, you have to do.
1: That's right.
0: At University Parkway Church of God, because you're going to lead the way.
1: But Donna, that's not just true about you. That's true about each one of us at home in our private closets. You are the pinnacle of this, no doubt, of what's happening. But each of us have a choice at that moment when this breaks out each time of whether we participate with you or if we stand there and watch you and judge you.
3: That's right.
0: And here's the thing. Every one of us have to get to the point where I don't care if it's just me, I'm going to worship God. I call it the playground.
3: Yeah.
0: I'm going to be on the playground and I'm going to be in his presence as a child of God. And I'm going to dance in his presence. I'm going to worship him just because of who he is.
3: Right.
0: Not necessarily because of what he can do for me. Those are the benefits of being his child. But because of who he is, I worship. And the devil hates that because that was his position in heaven.
3: Yeah.
0: And Connie took his place.
3: That's right.
0: I took his place. You know what I mean?
2: Okay, I got it now.
0: No, I wasn't.
2: I thought you were blaming me for something else.
0: No. We all took his place.
3: That's right.
0: And he cannot, the devil cannot be redeemed.
3: Right.
0: But we can, time and time again.
3: That's right.
0: God redeems us.
3: Yeah. His love story for me has been very reckless.
0: Mm-hmm.
3: For the past 4 years, I would say, he truly left the 99 to find me.
0: Yes, he did.
4: Time Revelations. You're listening to Project Seer.

0: All right, everybody, welcome to the program tonight. I'm your host, Henry Schaefer. God bless you and welcome to the program. Look at that. We're going to have a big show tonight.
1: Oh, yeah. We got lightning and thunder.
0: Lightning, thunder. Got all kind of stuff going on. Look at that. Here we go. Y'all ready?
1: Yeah.
0: Here we go. Watch. I like this part. That's it right there, man. Man, that's on the roll right there.
1: That's the rock and roll.
0: Yeah, that's good stuff right there. Welcome, everybody, to the program tonight. I'm your host, Henry Schaefer. We have a full studio here tonight. We have Little. Somebody say Little.
2: Little.
0: Rick Wade. Ricky Wade. We have Little Ricky Wade here with us.
1: That's the camera up there. Awesome to be here.
0: We have, and that's Minister Rick Wade, is right. And then we have also Rachel Glanton. She's here on the line here with us, Rachel.
2: Thank you for having me, Pastor.
0: That's a good stuff right here. And who's the other host we got right here?
2: We got John Hurch in here.
0: He's our special guest
2: yes,
0: tonight.
3: Thank you.
0: Yeah, we brought the, we were going to talk about mind control tonight. So we brought the brains in here tonight.
2: There you go.
0: The delivered brains.
2: That's right.
0: The ones that's all been went through deliver. So we brought them on into the house here to the night.
1: I got off that. I got off that hydrocodone or whatever it was.
2: Yeah,
0: it's crazy stuff, isn't it?
1: Yeah, that Ambien.
2: You feeling better?
1: Oh my gosh!
0: Mm-hmm. Yeah, we need to take him through mind control deliverance before we get ready to. I'm just kidding.
1: that Ambien had me tearing up my own. I thought I was broken into.
2: Wow.
1: I thought somebody broke in and destroyed the kitchen, and it was me. I didn't even know it.
2: You know, I had a cousin that was on Ambien, and they kept telling her that she was driving while she was, you know, she'd get up in the middle of the night and drive. She didn't believe them until she wrecked her car. Mm. Then after that, they started videotaping all the stuff she was doing. It made her do all kind of terrible
0: things.
2: Look at that. It's terrible. I mean, that is a mind-altering drug.
0: Oh, yeah. That's what it is.
1: Oh, it's terrible.
2: Mm-hmm.
0: Some crazy stuff right here. Well, here's what we're going to talk about tonight.
2: Tell us, Pastor.
0: Well, we're going to welcome in our listening audience. They're from everywhere. We've got so much going on.
2: That's awesome.
0: I'm not going to go through all of the, everybody, they're all, I saw California on here just
2: Hallelujah.
0: Now.
2: Hallelujah.
0: Yeah, now, so we're going to talk about mind control tonight. And I got the image up here. Let me see if I can put that image up.
1: Yeah, California hadn't fallen into the ocean yet.
0: Yeah, well,
2: that's what they keep saying is going to happen.
0: That's the image right there. That's the preachers deny mind control and the octopus demon existence.
2: Mm. That's right.
0: That's what we're going to talk about, because we do deliverance and we have found out that this is one of the main demons that you got to get out if you're really going to work. But you know, there is there's the camp.
2: That's right.
0: Of deliverance ministers who said, aha. Mm-hmm. You know, so, but I want you to look on the screen here, though. And right there at the bottom of it, it says, where does it say a Christian can have a demon in the Bible? Mm-hmm. Because they want to see those words.
2: That's right.
0: They want to see those words that says a Christian can have a demon.
2: That's what they want to see.
0: They want to see that. And then they want to say, other people say, where does it say in the Bible? I say it. Where does it say in the Bible that a Christian can't have a demon?
1: Mm, can't have.
0: Can't have.
1: Yeah.
2: That's right.
0: You know, you say, where does it say it can have? I go, uh-uh. You have to prove to me where it says it can't, because I'm telling you, everybody's got them. You're saying, well, prove to me that you can't have them.
1: Mm-hmm.
0: You tell me where it says you can't have them at. And so there's that one question right there, whether a Christian can have a demon, can't have a demon.
2: Yeah, well, you know, it's upsetting to people.
0: Yeah, and then we talk about mind control.
2: Yeah, get a whole nother section of people upset.
0: So let's go, because it's the same thing.
2: That's right. Ramp,
0: where in the Bible does it say that you don't have mind control?
2: That's right.
0: Octopus spirit.
1: Mm.
0: Where in that does it say you do have it?
1: Mm.
0: So you have to look at, there's a lot of things in there, and that's what we're going to discuss tonight.
2: You know, you could say the same thing, like, where in the Bible does it say that grace is amazing? It's not said exactly that way, but we sing all about it.
0: Yeah, we know grace is amazing.
2: We sure do.
1: You know, I just had a flashback to fans that attend ball games that dress up like crazy stuff. And I just had a thought, because I used to do that kind of stuff, and wondering, well, what is it that makes them want to do that?
2: Well, you're cooperating with something. Maybe it is just an idea, but maybe it's more than just an idea.
1: Yeah.
2: It's something to consider, isn't it?
1: Yeah, because some people wear some crazy stuff.
3: That would take marketing to a different level.
2: Right. Well, you know, that's why a lot of the holidays we celebrate were created, was to inspire the economy.
0: You know, and everybody's going to say, okay, where, say it like saying with the scriptures. Because they want to say, where's it at in the Bible?
2: That's right.
0: And you know, and that's what they'll say. Okay, well, where's that in the Bible at? And I go, well, it doesn't say, like, grace is amazing.
2: It doesn't.
0: Or you'll say things like this here. It does not say in the Bible there's power in the blood.
2: That's true.
0: It doesn't say it at all. I mean, go ahead and look at it all y'all want. It does not say there's power in the blood, but we sing there's power in the blood because we know there's power in the blood.
1: Yeah.
2: That's right.
0: So there's a lot of things that we talk about and we say in Scripture. I mean, like rapture's not in there.
2: Mm.
0: It's not in the Bible, but we talk about it.
2: A lot of people got a lot of opinions about that, too.
0: Yeah. So there's so much that is subjective.
2: Yes.
0: And even in deliverance, when it gets into that, see, that's where they say that you get out of bounds at.
2: Correct.
0: You know, so when we talk about getting out of bounds, John, you're gonna stay with us here and gonna get in here on us, right?
3: Yes.
0: Okay, I'm gonna pull the trigger. Go ahead and pull the trigger, John. You're on.
3: What am I doing?
0: Hey, it's your time to talk.
2: So what's your opinion?
0: My opinion? Now you gotta talk to that microphone.
3: Christian can have anything they want. My opinion. I mean, we're born of a fallen world. So the sins of the fathers and the mothers are being passed generational.
2: Well, there's a lot of people don't believe that either.
3: Well, I'm proof that it is.
0: Yeah, but you see, when we talk about the curse,
2: that's right,
0: being passed down. Because here's what they'll say. Let's talk about the curse a moment. See, they'll say that, and I like both sides because I have to talk about this.
2: Yeah, it's a great discussion.
0: Because when we talk about curses, we talk about how they'll say Jesus became a curse for us because he hung on the cross,
2: right,
0: and curses everyone who hangs on a tree. And then because Jesus became a curse for us, then therefore I can't have any curses. I go, where does that say that in the Bible?
2: It doesn't say that in the Bible either.
0: It doesn't say that. See, they're, and I like to use this word, suppose.
2: Yes, they make a supposition.
0: It's a supposition. They suppose I go, that's not what it
2: says.
0: Or
2: assume.
0: Yeah, well, I like to suppose.
2: That's right. Suppose is good.
0: Because if I want to pose something to you,
2: yes,
0: or they look at, based off of this evidence, so then I suppose that this is true.
2: Yeah.
0: See, what they'll say, because the Bible says that, then I suppose I don't have any, I can have any curses, any curse over me.
2: So unpack that about the curse, because there are curses that exist.
0: Oh yeah.
2: That the Bible says this is what God did to the earth.
0: So let's do the main thing here. Let's do it this way here. Jesus hung on a cross, and he gave his life. He paid the penalty for our sins.
2: He paid it all.
0: So when he paid the penalty for our sins, he presented his blood to the Father. I don't care how weird y'all want to get in this here. Simplicity.
2: That's right. Keep it simple.
0: He placed it to the altar. He gave it to the Lord as a pure sacrifice for the sins.
2: Right.
0: Of, not him, for mm-hmm. all mankind.
1: Mm-hmm.
0: So here's the thing. When we say that, you can be a Christian and sin, and your sins not be blotted out. The only sin that is forgiven is confessed sin.
2: That's correct.
0: See how simple that is?
2: That's so good.
0: You see, and the thing is, so you can, Jesus became a curse on the cross.
2: That's right.
0: So that you don't have to bear the brunt of the curse, but you have to break the curse.
2: That's right.
0: And come out of agreement with it,
1: mm-hmm.
0: just like the sin,
1: mm-hmm.
0: and say that will not reign over me nor the curse.
1: Mm-hmm.
0: And when you start saying it this simply,
2: hallelujah,
0: see how simple this is?
2: It's very simple.
0: Then you start operating in kingdom principles.
2: And you have an understanding of what you're doing.
0: So that's just with the curse. You know, there's people who, like this one lady, she says, I broke a curse. You know, she says, I'm having problems, and my daughters, and the problem is that my uncle had my grandfather had a fetish with the animals on the farm.
2: Yes.
0: Sexual fetish.
2: Yes.
0: And she says, I am, the mother says, I'm having dreams of men with animal heads on my head, on their head, having sex with me and my three daughters, teenage daughters, beautiful.
2: Right.
0: And they said, we have been everywhere to break the curse. Been to every seminar. Are right. we doing all right, everybody?
2: Yeah, you're doing good.
0: The seminars. Because, you know, we're talking about mind control.
2: That's right.
0: So let's just keep it real simple here on just these other areas. Is that breaking the curse, because Jesus became a curse for us.
2: Yes.
0: So that we wouldn't have to bear the curse. He, because he did that, he gave us the authority Amen. To break.
2: That's right.
0: And come out from under any curse that had been come down the bloodline.
1: Hallelujah.
0: Now, someone says, well, it's not the sins of my ancestors. I realize that. So you say that it's about the sins of the ancestors. But here's what happens. Is because of the sins of the ancestors, open door, come down the bloodline, That's and right. let demons come into you.
2: Yes, because she and her three daughters didn't do nothing like that.
0: Exactly. So I said, ma'am, I said, it's real simple. I said, you went to all these seminars, you broke the curse, but they don't believe a Christian can have a demon. So you didn't call the demon out. So that it's broken.
2: That's right.
0: And now you need to call the demon out.
2: That's right.
0: So I said, will you let me work with you? And she goes, yes. So we just said it again, broke the curse of the grandfather, going back ever how many generations, couple of generations back, and renounced that. And repented of that sin,
2: right?
0: For that, just saying it, and then say, if I have a spirit in me that came in because of this curse, that's causing a bestiality.
2: That's right.
0: Coming, causing me to have drink. I want it to come out of me.
2: Yeah, we
0: want to
2: close the door. Want that thing to come out
0: and come out. And immediately when we said that, she started manifesting.
2: Hallelujah.
0: Got in the floor.
2: Yeah.
0: Like she's having sex on the floor with something. As the spirit's coming out of her.
2: Hallelujah.
0: And when we did that with the three daughters, same thing.
2: Yeah.
0: So the curse Jesus did on the cross, and now he turns that over to you. Listen, the sin, he paid your sin debt, and he puts it in your hands.
2: Mm-hmm.
0: When you sin,
2: that's right. Amen.
0: You have to repent.
2: That's right. Confess it.
0: You confess it and repent, and it can take. If there is a curse you find out about, hey, I've made a way as well for that.
2: That's right.
0: Through the casting out of demons, you can break the curse, close the door so the enemy doesn't have access to the bloodline anymore, your family, and then repent, call that demon out. And it goes. So all of these principles, I love when these people laugh at me.
2: Yeah, they do.
0: Because they don't understand.
2: They really don't.
0: They absolutely don't understand. Novice.
2: That's right.
0: Is a novice people.
2: And then that novice is going to try to teach other people.
0: Going to try to teach other people.
2: Wrong.
0: Exactly.
2: You can't. But that just like you say, a man with an experience is not subject to a man with an opinion.
0: So we're talking about mind control tonight.
2: Yes.
0: And we have a lot of information. I even have somebody who's going to call in. I'm sure they might be listening. You're going to trigger her.
2: Yes, sir, I will.
0: When she calls in about mind control. In this message here about mind control and people denying it is the message that is going to cause people to lose out on what God has for them.
2: Yes.
0: Not only that, because of the novice view of this, instead of reaping the rewards of experience. Experience.
2: That's right.
0: You say, I want to tell you something here. Is I did electrical training.
2: Yes, sir.
0: Okay, I did electrical training. I trained three plants in this area. I trained plants, and in that
1: industrial plants.
0: So at the end of the class, Wade, you're going to go down and test 13,800 volts. I'm going to teach you how to do that, and you're going to go down and do it.
1: Mm-hmm.
0: But I'm going to give you all the foundational tools you need to do it with.
1: You better.
0: Now, if you don't listen to what I'm saying,
3: is that...
0: and you mock this, when you get in there and hit that hot stick up on that, well, that's what I'm saying. I don't want to be the one to have to call the
1: ambulance.
0: I don't want to be the one to have to call my plant manager and tell him I didn't tell you everything you needed to know.
1: That's right.
0: See what I mean? And be blamed on me.
1: Yeah.
0: Because they're going to do an investigation on me. So
2: that's right. You'd be held accountable.
0: I'm held accountable for it.
1: Yeah.
0: So anyway, it's that much. But I want to tell you this here. I don't care what, and we talk lockout tagout. There is a extreme lockout tagout. And we did it on all of this kind of stuff. But I ran across a time when we locked out and tagged out all the pieces of equipment like we're supposed to. And I want to tell you what I learned. I want to tell you something I learned. And I try to teach this in here, is that in the conduits that they had run from one place to the other, they were skint wires, and they were touching two different groups of motor leads. And there was no way to find it unless when both of them were on at the same time and they shorted out. And if they had been on the same phase, they would have never shorted out. And my hand had been on that wire all day long, even though I had locks on both of on all this stuff. And it's working. And I realized right going, this right here is how people get killed. And you see, I learned this over 40 years of experience. See what I'm talking about?
2: Yeah, you didn't learn it your first year.
0: And look here, and I can write a book on this here and take you. I don't care how many years you've been in this here. I want to show you a step about this here. And then when you start looking at what I get, you go, oh, my God, I've never heard anything like that. And that's exactly how it is in the demonic realm.
2: That's
0: And teaching people in this here that God places us in a place of position to teach.
2: That's right.
0: Now, you younger can mock the old people. But my job is to save you, was to save them, make sure, hey, that you don't do this lockout tagout wrong. Even though all procedures are written, it will not accommodate this here, and let me show you how. And when they see that, they go, oh, my Jesus, help me. I go, that's right.
2: That's right.
0: So I don't care what they say. So there's things in deliverance that it takes experience. Yeah.
2: That's right.
0: You hear me? Experience to experience. And then you take that and you pass it along to other people who will listen.
2: That's right.
0: Or novice who thinks you're just old fools. And they'll get on the internet and they'll run their videos and they'll call me out. And they'll tell me all of this stuff because I didn't heard all the stuff. But it does not change the fact that mind control is real.
2: That's right.
0: And that God had to show us in the level of deliverance we do, how that many people are not getting free, will not get free, and is how important it is to get this thing off their heads.
2: Yes, sir.
0: Regardless of what they say.
2: That's right.
0: You need to listen to the person who has the experience, who's going to try to help you help others, not only help yourself, but be able to help set others free as well. So mind control.
1: Let me expand on something you said earlier about the bloodline that I dealt with person today that didn't believe they could have a demon. And I said, well, let me look at it this way. Let me explain it this way, that if your great-great-grandfather committed suicide and your great-great-grandfather committed suicide and the great-grandfather committed suicide and the grandfather committed suicide and then it skipped to your son committed suicide, would that not be a demon?
0: Yeah.
1: That was causing them to do that, and that's in the bloodline.
2: And the person didn't believe you.
1: And no, they did.
0: At that
1: point, it resonated with them, and they said, "Oh, I see that. Good. I see that could
0: see generational curses." To me, is simple.
2: Yes, it is.
0: If you get one incident of a generational curse and you got it, they're all the same. It's none of this hocus pocus.
2: Nope.
0: No, it's dealt with the same way.
2: Very simple.
0: Very simple. Let's do this here. There's Christians who say, I'm going to do the last thing on this generational curse.
2: Yes, sir.
0: They'll say, I'm under the blood, all of this kind of stuff, and I can't have a generational curse on me or anything. Let's watch this one here. Because of the law or any curse of the law or anything like that. Can't have anything. That's what they go by.
2: That's what they say.
0: Because it says cursed is everyone who hangs on a tree that comes out of the law.
2: Right.
0: That's what it's talking about. So let's talk about a generational curse. Let's go before the law. Let's go to time of Genesis chapter 12, verse 3, when it speaks of God told Abraham, he said, I will bless all those who bless you. I will curse those who curse you.
2: That's right.
0: Before the law.
2: That's right.
0: Before the law.
1: Mm-hmm.
0: Has nothing to do with the law.
1: Mm-hmm.
0: So you have pastors today that do not want to support Israel, do not want to stand in Washington, D.C. and pull a lever to send them the tools that they need to stay a free state and protect Jerusalem and what they don't want to do that.
2: That's right.
0: Then there's a group that does want to do that. Mm-hmm. You see what I'm getting at?
3: Yeah, I see where you're going.
2: Yes.
0: So those who do not want to bless Israel and take care of Israel and talk down about Israel, it's the whole Democratic Party, by the way, if you don't know that. It's part of their platform. It's their platform.
2: Yes, sir, that's right.
0: You know, and several years ago, I can't remember how many years ago it was that when they were doing their national convention, they had to stop, and there was a man, he says, we need to write this in that we are going to support Israel. And they did a vote, a voice vote. And all of those who were in favor of supporting Israel, say yay. And it was like just a few. And then all those who were do not approve of supporting Israel, say no. And the no's just resounded through the whole place. Wow. And the man said, the yays have it.
1: Mm-hmm.
0: But you see, if y'all didn't listen to that, that is that spirit all the way back.
2: Yeah.
0: And it's showing up right now. And y'all don't understand how that this affects America.
1: Mm, yes.
0: How many do we have to have in our government to eventually say we don't want to have anything and support Israel and want to have them stop? And then we start from the head coming all the way down being cursed as a nation.
2: From the top down.
0: And it comes down to our families.
2: That's right.
0: And we didn't have nothing to do with it.
2: No.
1: Yeah.
0: And we're sitting over here saying we believe in this here.
1: Mm-hmm.
0: But you got to realize there's national curses that come.
2: That's right.
0: There's individual curses that come.
2: Mm-hmm.
0: There's state curses that come. There are church curses that come.
1: Mm-hmm.
0: All of these things
2: community
0: come.
2: Community right down to the family. Yeah. Right down to the family.
0: Yeah. So
2: lineage.
0: This has nothing to do with the law.
2: That's right.
0: This has to do with just blessing the descendants of Abraham.
2: The amount of confusion about this very subject you're talking about, I think, is one of the reasons it's so very hard for people to understand mind control, because mind control affects the mind.
0: Affects their mind.
2: Their mind.
0: Yeah, everybody in Congress needs the demon of mind control.
3: They know about it.
0: The demon of mind control off of the Democrat Party. They need the mind control demon off of
2: the Republican Party
0: so that you're there.
2: That's right.
0: And you're only standing there with the mind of Christ.
2: And we can see straight through to eternity. We carry eternity in us.
3: I think they know that. But that's part of their agenda.
2: They do. They know all about mind control.
0: But I think, Rick, back to you, is that mind control, I mean, that generational curse of going down from the bloodline, from grandfather, great-grandfather, it's all...
2: That's right.
0: What was it? Suicide?
1: Yeah. Mm-hmm.
0: Well, yeah, there you go.
1: Mm-hmm.
0: But there's others that have nothing to do with what they did. It has something to do, the curse can be from Abraham.
2: That's right.
0: All the way down.
2: That's right. Mm-hmm.
0: All right, where are we going from here?
2: Mm-hmm. Well, you know, we got to start unpacking this mind control. There's a lot with it. Mm-hmm. Where you want to start?
0: Well, I think what needs to happen is... Let's just tell people this here, that when we first started doing deliverance, we were doing deliverance like these novice pastors and preachers and teachers.
2: Because we were too.
0: Because we were novice.
2: We were learning.
0: And we were learning how to do this here.
2: Mm.
0: And we go, we were learning.
2: Right.
0: And when we came across a spirit that came up called mind control, I'm thinking something about the size of like a little spider.
2: Mm-hmm.
0: You know, because I've never seen it. I don't know. I'm thinking something tiny.
2: Right.
0: Mind control. It's just another demon like rejection. It's another demon like hurt or deep hurt or depression. But I'm not thinking that this mind control is...
2: like a ruling spirit.
0: It's a ruling spirit.
2: That's right.
0: But it would come up and we would deal with mind control. And even you get this... or the breathing thing, you know, and you go, yeah, come on out, mind control. And it's just faking its way.
2: Yeah.
0: It's faking it all the way through because of the novice.
2: Pushing something up to get you, here it is, this is what it is, telling you, convincing you this is how you're going to deal with this situation.
1: Well, I don't think anybody who's taking prescription drugs that are, you know, conditional on what they say on the prescription when they give it to you, can't fathom the fact that it's doing something in their brain. It's relaxing them. It's eliminating the pain.
2: Well, there'd be no reason to take it if there were no benefit.
1: That's correct.
2: That's the point.
1: And that could not, if it's altering the mind in any way, reducing pain, eliminating pain, whatever it may be, that I don't think there's a person out there that's sane that can't relate to the fact that there's something in effect. Well, pharmakia. When I read about pharmakia being what it is, I thought instantly, this ain't good.
2: Well, see, when you have somebody arguing with you about a medication, when you've done deliverance for quite a time, you realize that person's argument is not necessarily coming from their well base of knowledge. It's coming from the spirit that oppresses them, in them, on them, near yeah. them, or somewhere around yeah. them, or come through the family bloodline. Is also, some people are born with mind control. They've mm-hmm. never had a thought on their own, mm-hmm. and they are totally led by other spirits.
3: Mm-hmm. Mm-hmm. Could it be that that these pastors are missing it on it's more of a spiritual thing that they're not seeing?
2: Well, let's talk about that. The Pharisees and Sadducees missed Jesus.
3: Oh, they missed it totally.
2: So wouldn't it make
1: gosh,
2: sense?
1: I can't believe you're going there.
2: Wouldn't it make sense that the evil that we fight daily, people would miss?
3: Well, a lot of people probably don't.
2: I mean, it's a lot less of an impact than Jesus had.
0: So let's talk about this here moment. We talk about how we began.
2: Yes, sir.
0: Was we would do deliverance, and we would start off with working with people like, if all of us had you had your technique, we all kind of had a technique. And I would start off with unforgiveness, mm-hmm. working with a person. And it wasn't as detailed as we do it now. It was just kind of like
2: doubt and unbelief. We knew that was there.
0: Yeah, and you knew some rejection.
2: That's right.
0: Because, listen here, rejection, everybody on the North American continent, yeah. deals with rejection.
2: Yeah, that's right.
1: Why do you limit it to North America?
3: I think the world.
0: It's where we live.
2: It's
0: right.
2: what we're dealing with. We're not in other countries.
1: No, because I'm serious, because I know in Africa and other places where they're dependent upon God.
2: Sure.
0: No. I say if you're in Australia,
1: yeah.
0: the number one thing is
2: rejection.
0: Abandonment.
2: Yeah.
0: They were penal colony.
2: That's right.
0: So they were put there and just left there.
2: And
0: so this spirit of abandonment, and now you can say what?
2: And the same
1: rejection.
0: But what would be the ruling one?
2: Abandonment.
0: Yeah,
2: just like Belize, they took their roadway whenever London left.
0: But you got to realize you have all these people, they'll be listening to me going, oh, because they don't understand.
2: You're right.
0: They don't know what's going on.
2: You're right. And so, if you detect rejection in a person, the power twin that goes with rejection is always rebellion. Because when you're rejected, you immediately go, oh, I'm going to show you. Okay, you don't need this. You don't want nothing to do with me.
0: So we had a list.
1: Manipulation.
0: So we had a small list that we would start on.
2: That's right.
0: And then as these spirits started to come up, mind control would come up, and we would kind of deal with it like it's just a regular ranked spirit.
2: That's right.
0: And as we started to do more and more,
2: front and back,
0: and people, we have a whole list,
2: and listen to the person's story, and they tell you what was there, and we just would go through their story.
0: I mean, and then people would come up, and they'd have to talk about their dreams, and something in their dreams would chase them in a dream. I remember working with a lady who had a clown spirit.
2: Yeah,
0: you know, and calling out the clown. That's right. It gets me in the corner.
2: Mm-hmm.
0: But it was just listening to the story, mm-hmm. so we knew what to call out. But then there came a time when we are getting ready to deal with some people, and God is stepping up our exposure.
2: Mm. Yeah.
0: And we're getting a lot more people
2: and
0: a lot more difficult.
2: And he was so sick. The man was so sick, and God gave Pastor a word of knowledge. And when that happened, it like blew the lid off of what we understood, because it was the right time.
0: Exactly.
2: We needed it.
0: So here's what happens. I'm going to tell you the story. Here's the revelation about how I got exposed to mind control, even though we've been casting it out. And these other people have been casting
2: That's
0: it out.
2: Right.
0: I mean, everybody's got their story about mind control. But this is the story here.
2: Mm-hmm.
0: The man was coming from Washington State. He's flying in. We had someone at the church then. It was their cousin.
2: Mm-hmm.
0: And they were bringing him that morning. And as I'm traveling to church that morning in my vehicle, the Lord spoke to me and gave me a word of knowledge. Because I'm praying. I say, God, you got to show me what I got to do today. Yeah. He says, you will be dealing with mind control today. And I'm going, that's what he said, mind control. Mm. Well, see, I'd already dealt with mind control and all this. He said, now you're going to deal with mind control today. Mm-hmm. Mm. And I'm going, mind control. I said, that is in John Eckhart's book. Mm. I remember that. That's that yellow. You got that yellow book?
2: Yes, sir.
0: Yeah, so I want you to just... Yeah, you can use this. Y'all can use it over here. I teach this, so I know where they're at. Mm-hmm. So that yellow book, I put my, I mashed the gas, traveling down the road to get to the church before he gets there to get in that book.
2: Right.
0: And all of a sudden, he's already at the church. I take them into the room where we do our interview at, and I said, I need you to fill out this paperwork. So all we do, and by the way, let me go ahead and say this here. There's paperwork that they fill out and circle things on paper. Huh? I do not. Well, none of us keep that paper.
2: No.
0: None of us. And that paper is taken, is giving back to people.
2: It's only useful to the person.
0: Only to the person. And it's giving back to them.
2: That's right.
0: It's giving back to them. And I would encourage you to keep it because it is like your doctor's report.
1: Yeah. Yeah.
0: Take it back. It's yours. And we don't pull it back and go, oh, That's not the purpose. So everyone who's teaching that do not know what we do.
2: Well, and the other thing is, if you don't give a person back and the map of what they have given you, then they don't know how to fight.
0: How to fight, exactly.
2: They got to have it.
0: So he's doing his little paperwork there. Are you a Christian? And all putting his name on there and everything. I have my book in front of me. Hold that book up, Rachel, so everybody can see it.
2: Yes, write this one.
0: There's the thing right up there. Yeah, I'm going to put it over on you.
2: Okay.
0: Yeah, your camera's right there. Right there by his head.
2: Put that.
0: Yeah, right there. Right there.
2: Right here. There you go.
0: Yeah,
2: come
0: just
2: back,
0: like
2: come
0: that
2: back,
0: right
2: come back. Come
0: that's
2: back.
0: That's the manual.
2: Come back a little bit. There you go.
0: Perfect.
2: See it? There you go.
0: Yeah. So that's the book. And I'm going there. Where is this mind control in here at? So I want you to go to page, opening up the page 230, because I did find, there's a lot of information in there.
2: Oh, yeah, there's tons of information in
0: now,
2: there.
0: Now, his cousin, she, goes to the sanctuary, and she is praying. Mm. I am opening that book up, hunting. Where's this information in here at? So go to page 230. Do you see mind control?
2: I do, yes, sir.
0: I want you to read that right there, Mom.
2: Spirits can be Spirits can control the mind and affect the way a person thinks. If evil spirits can control the thoughts, they can defeat the individual. Proverbs 23:7. Mind control is a very important spirit in Satan's arsenal. People can receive mind control spirits through music, rock, jazz, disco, and the like, meditation, reading certain books, drugs and alcohol, or anything that alters the mind and breaks down the hedges, Ecclesiastes 10:8.
1: There you have it.
2: Passivity, controlled by another person, exposure of the mind to false teaching, psychology, pornography, and so on. Mind control spirits can be inherited. They have tentacles and resemble creatures such as the octopus.
0: Now I want you to read that real slow.
2: And the squid, okay? Mind control spirits can be inherited. They have tentacles and resemble creatures such as the octopus and the squid.
0: Look at that.
2: Migraine headaches are caused by mind control spirits. Mind control works with insanity, mental illness, schizophrenia, intellectualism, a host of others that operate in the mind. Mind control also gives a person the ability to control the mind of another. Many pastors and church leaders have very powerful mind control spirits. False teachers and cults also use mind control to keep people bound to them. I'm going to read that again. Many pastors and church leaders have very powerful mind control spirits. False teachers and cults also use mind control to keep people bound to them. These spirits hate the anointing of the forehead with oil, and this is helpful in binding them. Also, anointing the top,

0: references to mind control.
1: Yes, sir.
0: And I'm in a panic.
1: Yeah, you're trying to figure it out.
0: He is sitting right there. Holy Spirit has said, you're going to deal with this, right. And I don't know nothing about it. Like, look here, like most novice ministers.
1: Yeah, you're figuring it out.
0: Well, like most novice ministers who laugh at us.
1: Yes.
0: Telling them they have mind control.
1: What if you hadn't listened to the Lord that day?
0: I wouldn't have got the man free.
1: That's right.
0: I would have been in there trying to struggle, trying to figure out, how do you do this?
1: Mm-hmm.
0: So God had this man write this.
1: Yeah, you didn't write this book.
0: And he experienced it. Now I am reading what he wrote.
1: Yes.
0: Now the other part says sea tentacles.
1: It does.
0: It's going to be page 238.
1: Yep.
0: I found it, but it doesn't have the reference there. I had to hunt it.
1: It doesn't say it there. I wrote it when you told me.
0: Mm-hmm. Page 238, and it says tentacles. Let's read the part about tentacles now.
1: All right, it says... these are slender, flexible appendages in some invertebrates used for feeling or grasping. Tentacles are found in creatures such as the octopus and the squid. Mind control spirits resemble these creatures in the spirit realm and also have tentacles for feeling and grasping. In spiritual warfare, these tentacles need to be severed from the minds of those affected by mind control. This breaks mind control's power and speeds the deliverance. Psalm 58:7, 107:1, and 129:4.
0: It speeds up deliverance.
1: That's right. The spirit of octopus, which is mind control, in parentheses.
2: Can I say something?
0: Let her finish.
1: Has 8 tentacles, while some mind control spirits have 10 tentacles resembling the squid.
0: Go ahead, brother.
2: When you were saying that they're feeling and grasping and all that, I had a flashback to me searching and grasping for that.
1: Yes.
2: For that. Boost for that, you know, whether it was the white powder or whatever it may be, that I literally felt like I was, you know, my tentacles were going out trying to find a fix that was going to give me a feeling that I had programmed my mind that I needed, and greater as I continued to expand on usage, you know, I was like, my mind was like tentacles going out searching for what I needed.
1: And see, as you say that, the thing that comes to my mind, a word that we use in the world, networking, because you're going to find the source of what you need. Doesn't it make sense that just like when we have an illness, we know that a spirit will come in and mimic those symptoms, even if the illness is healed, and then the spirit has gained legal right to stay. If you don't call it out, it stays.
0: Okay, so let me tell you what's happening here. Just as soon as I read that in the book.
1: Yes, sir.
0: Of the tentacles. That's the information I need.
1: That's right.
0: And I had a person there in the room at the door. Says, go get the cousin in the sanctuary. The cousin comes to the room, and I look at the door there where they're at, and he's sitting there doing the paper. I said, let me tell you what we're going to be dealing with today. Now, I'm getting ready just to regurgitate what I had just learned.
1: Right.
0: And I said, we're going to be dealing with mind control. It is an octopus. It sits on top of the head. It has tentacles that wraps itself around his head. It controls his mind. He was mentally bound. This is why he flew from Washington State. He came for a specific purpose.
1: Yeah.
0: He's messed up mentally.
2: Mm-hmm.
0: And I'm getting ready to attack this deliverance, and I'm not equipped, but I am available to God.
1: Hallelujah.
0: But I'm not equipped. So I tell him, I said, the cousin, I said, this is what we're getting ready to do. And she says, Pastor, did you check your phone? I just sent you a text. I said, no. She says, check your phone. So I reached over, picked my phone up off the desk there, and here's what she says on the text. She says, I am in the sanctuary here, and the Lord has given me a vision of my cousin sitting there. And there is something sitting on top of his head that looks like an octopus or a squid. And she says, I do not know what this means.
1: Isn't that great?
0: And she sent me that text. And to me, that means mash the gas.
1: Hallelujah.
3: Confirmation.
0: He's going.